0: and even got aggressive late with the two-point conversion. Called a great game. Unbelievable victory for him and Ole Miss. The fans, meanwhile, drunk on bourbon and hate. I think the speed limit on campus is now the collective blood alcohol level of the pregame grove. Could win Talladega hitting that without hitting that thing. Ole Miss band played Neck after. That was pretty good. The part where, which I can't say, they replaced Tiger with Rebel. So there's like, you know, there's a part of the song they demand something is done to something that belongs to a Tiger is now done, now belongs to a Rebel. That was creative. Got that good. Governor of Mississippi, very gracious in victory. Wrote on social media. I mean, we get the governors involved. I mean, the governor of Louisiana was there. Governor of Mississippi, what does a $54 million buyout for the old coach, a $91 million contract for the new coach, and a $50 million roster get you? Riddle me that, I guess. An ass whooping in Oxford, Mississippi. Hashtag hottie toddy. This is about the mood. Meanwhile, in defeat, Lane Kiffin said it was more intense maybe than he expected, although he still took a crack at Ole Miss fans saying they finally showed up because he left. He said, you're welcome.
1: You're welcome.
0: He then also claimed he was human and has emotions. Now, I once worked at the city desk for the Chicago Tribune, and they would have said, go get a second source on that. But regardless, an absolutely perfectly bizarre, emotional, crazy night in college athletics. Please stop trying to save this sport. It's perfect as is. Hell yeah. Damn right. Mark, how was it?
2: It was electric. It was amazing. And, you know, Oxford's one of my favorite places in the world. I'm not sure that's the same when they have 300,000 people in town. But I mean, it's like you said, it's the perfect college football scenario. We're serving court papers on Tuesday. Lane's playing shenanigans with the injury report on Wednesday. You know, I thought there was some more gamesmanship on Saturday when the coaches' elevators didn't work. Unfortunately, it was all the coaches. So, you know, Charlie Weiss and those guys still had to walk up to the stairs to the press box. But, you know, I wrote this morning, LSU might have been better served saving their legal money to try to get NFL guys back by trying to get Trinidad Chambliss' court injunction overturned. And they might have had a chance to win this game because it's no secret that Lane really wanted Trinidad Chambliss to come to LSU with him and Kawan Lacy. And Chambliss, you know, I don't care how tall the guy is. If he's 5'7", 5'8", he's better than anybody on the Atlanta Falcons roster. And the guy is magical and made play after play, made a couple of big mistakes, you know, the poor interception, not sure where he was throwing it, the 20-yard sack. But when he had to make plays, he made them, and he's done that for 2 years at Ole Miss now.
0: Officially 6 foot tall.
1: Don't you guys think it's like, I guess Kyler was kind of an exception when he went number one. Don't you think there's just going to be, by the end of the year, these franchises will get it, and he'll go like top 10, and it'll just be like, we don't care about the age or the size, like he's just a dude.
0: Hey, this is going to set the draft culture off. Yeah. This is just going to set him off because it's like, it's all going to be hand size and he's too old and stuff like that. But the way he throws over the middle is incredible. And he's so much more advanced than a lot of the quarterbacks in college football, maybe all of them at that part. It just makes it so much more exciting and so much more daring.
1: Yeah, Lane called him the hardest guy to play in America. That's right. I mean, you know, he's 14-2 as a starter now at Ole Miss. That was his fifth game against a top 10 opponent. He's got a bunch more coming up. You know, guys, I went and tried to count it up here. You think about the go-ahead drives he had. You know, he has the go-ahead last night where he runs it. They had Louisville to set up the field goal to win. He had, you know, go ahead against Miami. I tried to count it up. He how many times in the fourth quarter he's led a go ahead drive for Ole Miss, and he hasn't been there that long. I counted 9, and wow. It's still early in year two. I mean, I just don't think you know, and he's gonna have his showdowns with Arch and with Gunnar Stockton and other guys coming up here. But like, there's nobody else you'd want to bet on in that spot than him, right? If you're tied or behind in the fourth and you need it, like that guy just does it over and over again.
2: I mean, if I'm an NFL GM, do you want to take the guy who had to fight for everything in his life, who was completely overlooked coming out of high school? No offense, Dan, ends up playing Division II ball in Michigan, and you know, has been doubted his entire life, showed up at Ole Miss as a third stringer for the most part, and ends up winning the job from Austin Simmons, who, by the way, isn't that bad when you look at him playing at Missouri. I mean, Lane said that last night. He said, ask Kirby Smart how tough the guy is to defend. You know, they scheme for him, and he makes Houdini's plays over and over again, and made a few of them last night.
0: So to me, the key to this game, I mean, look, Ole Miss, the first half pretty much until LSU finally scored. But even then, they come back with that incredible touchdown pass of Chambliss to Deuce Alexander, where he's on the fly and he just bullets it in. Verlander type, you know, fastball, Matthew Stafford fastball. But the first half was incredible. And then LSU just makes the adjustments, comes out. This whole game had turned. LSU missed a field goal. It's 24-24. And it felt like the whole stadium was like exhausted emotionally, probably physically. They were coming down off the high. And it looked like it was going to be a crushing defeat, like historically crushing, like where do we go from here defeat. And Chambliss and to their credit, the play calling got better, the whole team got better. I mean, Lacey is out, the whole thing. What was it like, Mark, in the stadium when all of a sudden Ole Miss just kind of popped back? They were on the ropes. They were on the ropes and showed that resolve. What was it like there?
2: There was a ton of puckering going up, that's for sure. I mean, it's like, oh, hell, here we go. He's going to, you know, he fell behind 24-7 at the half, and here he comes, and, you know, it's going to hurt the worst way imaginable when he pulls it off at the end. It probably kind of feels like, Dan, after that 24-pack of Milwaukee's best or whatever it is the next morning. I mean, it was going to be brutal. Yeah. And, you know, I give Ole Miss credit, to come back and then they got it all the way down. LSU got it all the way down to the 6-yard line. And, you know, they made some adjustments in the secondary coming into the week, swapped a corner and a safety, and they got back Sharif Denson, the kid from Florida. And I thought they played a lot better in the first half. There weren't as many communication back downs. But, you know, give Sam Levitt credit. You know, he's not the most accurate throw in the world, but the dude is tough as, you know, timber. And over and over again, I don't know that he can continue running that much in the SEC and survive till the end of the season. But, you know, they had a shot, and everybody in the stadium was holding their breath. And then when the ball bounced off the kid's helmet and was intercepted in the end zone, you start hearing calling Baton Rouge, and the place is going absolutely nuts. I thought that was a tremendous parting shot on Ole Miss's behalf.
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0: I thought the crowd pop at the end there, Mark. And then also, man, 11 seconds left in the first half. And that ball he throws, I think with no timeouts, like just guns it over the middle. Great execute. But how, just what was the crowd like riding the highs of that last night?
1: It was nuts because I thought that was a huge moment when LSU finally gets it together and scores with less than a couple minutes left in the half. And then LSU's getting the ball to start the second half. He thought it was going to be a two for one there, a big change in momentum. And Chambliss takes him right down the field. And that throw, I think it was to Alexander, right? On like a skinny post. It looked like he backs up. And then he goes, it looks like he's going to run. And then all of a sudden, he just throws it on a dime to the streaking receiver in the end zone. I'm like, whoa, where'd that come from? I mean, it was tremendous.
0: Not just, I mean, Alexander, we know he's awesome. But, man, really impressed by Traylon Ray. Really impressed by Caleb Odom. Like, the connection that Chambliss has with his guys. I know some of them are new. But, like, I think that really showed up. And I think that showed up on the other side, too, where, you know, especially when you take Tre'Davious Green out of the game, and that's a huge loss for LSU. You know, there's just a bunch of like really critical moment throws for Leavitt that are just a little high, just a little off. Interested to see kind of who eventually emerges as his guys besides Winnie Watkins at receiver that you can really count on in those spots. And I think with Chambliss, like he had no fear throwing. You know, it looked like even in those big moments, it looked like he's been playing with those guys for years. And, you know, man, it was great draw. I wonder, Mark, I know you were in the post game press conference with Lane. Did he say what were the halftime ChatGPT prompts that helped them turn it around?
1: Yeah, I think he called our buddy Tom Mars for some halftime motivation advice. You know, he said, look, I think I said earlier in the week, I thought the team that would win would be the team that handled the first 10 to 15 minutes best. And it, you know, and didn't do something stupid and wasn't overwhelmed by the crowd and the emotion and the atmosphere. And he said, look, we walked into a storm and didn't handle it well. And I think it was a matter of just getting his guys in the locker room and calming everybody down. I mean, you knew they were going to come back in the second half. You knew Ole Miss wasn't going to blow them out 45-7 or for something. Sure. You know, LSU's too good of a football team. But I thought it was just mostly Leavitt was not good in the first half. I thought he played much better in the second half. You know, losing Green is a tremendous loss. And Lane didn't offer many specifics after the game, but said it doesn't look good. But I guess now we know why he wanted Daquan Wright on his team.
2: Yeah. Yeah. If only he had those pros, they would have had a chance. Hey, look, this is still a 12-team playoff this year. They haven't wrecked the regular season yet. They're dying to. They want to save everything but the regular season. So this loss matters. And LSU's got one now.

0: means they might not want to lose again, or maybe they can lose one. They've got Texas A&M next week, who did not play well in the loss to Kentucky that we'll discuss. And I don't know, maybe they're wounded and coming in. I don't know how you respond from the emotion of this night. It's such a unique event. They kind of have a little bit of time, but man, Kentucky, Mississippi State, neither of these are gimmies anymore. And then they got a late deal with Bama, Texas, and Tennessee, all in a row. What do you think of LSU's playoff chances at this spot, Max? We'll do the same for Ole Miss in a sec.
1: Yeah, I think it's treacherous. And I, you know, you could say, okay, yeah, A&M is not the team we thought they would be. You certainly got exposed by Kentucky yesterday. But that's going to be a really tough one. I think Mike Elko is going to, whip his team into shape this week after a game like that. And what a brutal loss at home. Like, you're right, Dan. You go through the schedule and there's just not a lot that you're just sort of writing off as automatic wins. Especially if Leavitt, you know, obviously what a miracle that he was able to play in this game after all of his ailments, but you know, you got to keep him healthy and you got to, You've got to, the Trinidad's Green injury, I hope it's not severe, but I mean, you're going to need some injury luck to kind of get through this run because this is a team that, you didn't get that second portal in the spring to go fix all your needs. You tried the NFL portal and it didn't work, but I think this is the team you got and they're still learning on the go. And you are seeing guys step up, I think, on both sides of the ball, but I don't know if LSU, The level we saw against Clemson, it's just, that's going to be the question. It's just like, can they, and obviously we know a little more about Clemson now, but like, man, can you sustain that level of high play here over 12 games? I think it's going to be really tough to do. I'm not saying that they're going to go 6-6 by any means, but they're going to be one of those teams, I think, that's like kind of right on the fringe there of like, if you're a 9-3, like Texas was last year, and you've got a loss to an opponent people didn't expect, then it's going to be like, man, you're probably campaigning to try to get into this thing.
0: Yeah. And Mark, same question about LSU and Ole Miss. Ole Miss is at Florida next week, at Vanderbilt, Missouri, at Texas. They still got Georgia late and who knows what Oklahoma is going to be. And then they get the Egg Bowl way at the end and Mississippi State's pretty good. So, but they've got that advantage at 3-0. So, playoff thoughts on both teams, from your perspective.
2: Yeah, I kept LSU in, I think, at number 10 for this week just because A&M lost and, USC's defense didn't look great. And, Penn State hasn't played anybody yet. I did have Penn State in there. But, I moved Ole Miss up to number 2 behind Texas. I just think they've got one of the better wins in the country. I think they've got the two best players in the country when Lacey's healthy. I think Chambliss might be the best player in the country, but they got to be careful next week going into the Swamp. I think the early line is the Gators by 1.5, which is surprising, but John Summerall's got them playing well. They got one of the best receiver rooms in the country, and we know how Ole Miss's defense has struggled at times. Buster Faulkner's been drawing them up for Aaron Filo, who's played well so far. So that's suddenly a huge game in Gainesville next week. And, Pete Golding said this wasn't our Super Bowl, but it was for about 10 months. And for the fans and the program and Keith Carter, the athletics director, I mean, they wanted this one bad. And, it's emotionally, they've got to rebound pretty quickly.
0: Yeah, I think that for Ole Miss, a loss would have been just devastating. Again, for the program, Lane would have had this advantage, even a greater advantage over the program in recruiting. And then momentum for everything. They do an incredible job with the collective and trying to build the program up under these new rules to where they could be a powerhouse in the SEC, which they struggled to do for decades before. And that's why this new era is a little better for some of these other teams that have that will. But I do love that this game mattered has real meaning beyond just the emotional meaning. Of what was just a fabulous night. It was the Ole Miss fans showed out. They did everything you would expect. Again, the fact that Lane Kiffin had been back to a number of these games, including the Tennessee one where he got golf balls and mustard bottles to

0: thrown at him, and he seemed overwhelmed more by this. Obviously, there's not that there was no buffer of time. It's the players pointing at him, all of that. Just an absolutely fantastic night for college football. It's just, I don't know. You almost can't explain it to other people how this went down, or all the little stuff I mentioned earlier in the day, although not much earlier because of all the lightning delays. Alabama, FSU, Florida State, 21-6. They were up. I've seen teams play better when they fire their coach. Never when an AD gets fired. That was kind of weird. See, kind of pro sports, but they were playing great. And then there was a lightning delay, and then Keylon Russell just went crazy. 320 yards, three touchdowns through the air, 57 yard run on his own. He can absolutely fly. Really, really good win for Bama. I know Florida State, you can say they're not going to have a great team, but they're playing really well there. Max, what are your thoughts on the Tide win?
1: Keylon Russell's coming. I mean, if you go watch that house call from 57 yards out in the third quarter that ripped that game open, like, there's just not a lot of guys that can do what he can do when he's really clicking and figuring it out. And when we're watching him kind of grow up as he goes here, but 23 of 30 through the air against Florida State, playing from behind, as you said, for a bunch of that game. You know, I think that you see the run game is starting to come together with their true freshman Crowell and Brown. They ran it well against Florida State in the fourth quarter when they needed to. And I just think, you know, like, when you watch like Chambliss and Levitt go head to head, you just like, you see all the experience and savviness and all that kind of stuff. Like, Bama is younger, and you know, they're probably, you know, they could get into more of these types of shootouts. They could get into some traps and some trouble. But God, the trajectory of where DeBoer's got that offense going right now, I think is really exciting. And I just think by the time we're seeing Keylon Russell play his best football, like, I think it's going to be Heisman level football.
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6: 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Touchdown, Jackets!
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6: Hands off Mosley, plants his foot in the ground, he's at the 10, left side of the 5, and he bangs his way into the end zone for the touchdown! We said it before, we'll say it again. Stunt on them, Hosley.
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1: The Ramblin' Wreck Kickoff Show is presented by the Georgia Lottery. 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
7: First time this year, the Ramblin' Wreck packs its bags and heads out on the road. The destination, an unfamiliar sight, the matchup, an infrequent foe. Now, however, it's the ACC opener between your Georgia Tech Yellow Jackets and the Cardinal of Stanford. And it's next, right here on the Georgia Tech Sports Network. And hello again, everybody. Thanks for joining us right back here on the network. The Ramblin' Wreck Kickoff Show is presented to you by the Georgia Lottery. Thanks for joining us, everyone, from high atop the press box here at Stanford Stadium in Palo Alto, or Stanford, if you prefer. We're in Northern California, nonetheless, and the weather is tremendous. Me, I'm Chris Mooneyham. The whole crew is here. We're all watching the college football unfold, of course. It's evening time back home, so we've been able to take in a bunch of the ball games from across the country, and what a day it has been today. Ice-cold Isaiah Stewart is our network engineer in charge. He sits to my left, and back inside our network studios in Atlanta, GA, filling in for Justin Hanover this week is Heath Klein. Heath, good evening back home. It's evening time here as well. How are you, my friend? It's been quite the day around the nation.
8: It has been, and still plenty of action, obviously, to keep an eye on tonight, and then Tech getting that featured attraction spot, being that last game of the night for the hardcore fans to keep an eye on all around the country, even if you're not a Tech partisan. A lot of interest, I'm sure, in this one later on tonight. But good day of college football, and more still happening.
7: Yeah, and a great opportunity for the Jackets to continue their early season turnaround. Didn't play the ball game that you wanted to, of course, in the opener versus Colorado. Still could have won it. Had the ball game with Tennessee, a top 25 opponent, come in, and we know how that one turned out. Then last week, of course, the ball game with Mercer, helping to end your non-con, at least in the beginning of the schedule. Of course, they'll have Georgia coming up to wrap up the season and the non-conference slate. But right before you get into ACC play, this ball game takes on a high level of importance here in Northern California. But part of the reason why, well, because of what we saw unfold last week. A 44-11 victory over Mercer. Let's recap it, even if ever so lightly, kind of go back and parse through this ball game. We do this because every ball game is important. Again, as Brent Key always likes to say, you only get 12 of them, right? And it was important to get off the donut, get off the zero, get off the schneid, and get that first win of the year. And especially playing an FCS-level opponent, you felt like, you know, let's all be polite, but you should have outclassed that opponent and come away with about a 30-point victory. And that's exactly what they did. Heath, you are a college football aficionado. You are a guru. That's part of the reason I was really excited about having you on for Justin this week on this program. And we were together for the Good Word on Wednesday evening. You do follow the Jackets and cover them because you work for our flagship in Atlanta, the Fan, 680 and 93.7 FM. Don't work for the network, but you know the program well. Tell us from your perspective, getting that win last week the way that you did, looking like a big boy over an FCS type program. What did it look like from your perspective?
8: It was what you needed. I mean, in the end, the margin of victory just needed to be enough that it was clear you were the better team, and it was. Whether it was 44-11, 48-14, 52-0, it really didn't matter what the final margin was. What it did matter was you got a chance to get out there, let some guys get some reps, get a W, build a little confidence back after a frustrating start, and especially that opener. I mean, it's going to haunt them, I think, for a while that they let that one get away. You've seen Colorado lose last week to Northwestern, lose again today to Baylor. You know that you probably were the better football team top to bottom, but on that night, you weren't able to completely show that. And so the good news for Georgia Tech is they've been tested much more so than a lot of teams that are starting conference play. In some cases today, they've been more tested. They've learned more about themselves. You just wish it hadn't come at the cost that especially that opener did. But you needed last week to be that reset. Okay. Most teams played that game maybe week one. You played it week three. Get some confidence back. Get some guys some reps. And now see what you can do as you get conference play started.
7: Yeah, and you talked about it on Wednesday night during the Good Word, the importance of playing two Power 4 programs out of the gate. And we've talked about that a great deal, Justin and I have, on the Good Word here on the kickoff show as well. The rarity in modern-day college football still, even with the move to more conference games and the expansion of the playoffs, and we should expect to see some of these big-time Power 4 games at the beginning of the year, or should we? These programs are going back and forth and back and forth as to whether or not it is beneficial to play these ball games early in the year. Georgia Tech, one of just a handful of teams to play two Power 4 ball games to start their year.
8: It is unusual, to say the least, that you started with two, and the fact you're playing three, I don't believe anybody else in all college football is playing three power conference teams outside their league this year. So it's a very unusual schedule, and if you're Georgia Tech, again, you hope that being more tested early is now going to pay off for you over these next few weeks. But it was an interesting time to have to break in a new offensive coordinator, a new quarterback, and just adjust to some things. You maybe ideally would have, even if you played the same schedule, like to have flip-flopped last week's game in Colorado. But that's in the past. You just got to take the lessons from the games and move towards things in ACC play. And that's the best part is, you know, whatever you've done, it's a fresh slate for purposes of the conference beginning tonight.
7: Yeah, also great to see the fans turn out to Bobby Dodd Stadium and Hyundai Field once again. The sixth consecutive crowd of at least 50,000 at BDS in Hyundai Field, the longest such streak, according to Georgia Tech Sports Information, Mike Flynn and his crew, the longest such streak since seven in a row of 50-plus in the late 1960s, 66 through 67 in the wraparound there. So really nice to see the fans, even with those two tough losses at the beginning of the year. So many of you Jacket backers out there, of course, staying with this club as they try to navigate these new waters of playing the two Power 4 teams, losing some guys to the portal, getting some new guys in, playing some youngsters. It does make for a fascinating storyline early. So Georgia Tech gets the win versus Mercer, 15th win in 17 ball games. Their first win of the campaign, now 1-2 on the campaign on the year. Mercer fell to 2-2, if you're wondering, by the way. Georgia Tech's defense held Mercer without a touchdown, and it marked the first time that Tech has held an opponent out of the end zone in exactly 100 games. How about that? Dating back to a 41-0 win over Alcorn State way back in September of 2018. Let's get to the highlights that we bring every week here after a win. And then I want to get your comments on a few of these guys, Heath, if you don't mind. We'll start in the second quarter. We don't often run field goals. here, unless they're, you know, walk-off field goals, during our network broadcast. And we especially don't usually do it when they come in the second quarter. But this 32-yard make for Aiden Burr had history attached to it. David Holloway is back in Saturday Network Studios in Atlanta. Run it, David.
9: Snap back, set down, booted up, got plenty of leg, and it is good. 3 points on the board, and history for Aiden Burr. A school record tying 61st career made field goal, strikes it clean from 31 yards. Georgia Tech has the 17-3 lead, and Aiden Burr has a piece of Georgia Tech history.
7: Yeah, and again, Heath, you've been around a long time, so some of the guys that he's passed over the last year and a half, Harrison Butker, Luke Mongey, Scott Sisson, Travis Bell, or he's tied Travis Bell now, of course, and he can pass him here tonight. Those are some big-time names.
8: Absolutely, and you think about the tradition that Georgia Tech has had with quality kickers. Anybody who can have enough success and be good enough to be on the field for Georgia Tech long enough to get to that head of that list, that's very impressive stuff.
7: Staying in the second quarter, I beg your pardon, Alberto Mendoza feels like he's really starting to find himself here and get a lot more comfortable in the pocket. Here he finds Javen Plummer for a touchdown from 37 yards out and puts the Jackets up, eventually, 24-3.
9: Snapped at the belt to Mendoza. Straight drop. Takes a shot down the right side. There's a man open at the five. Catches over the shoulder and in for the touchdown. Javen Plummer. His first target. His first touch. And it's a touchdown for the Jackets. 23-3.
7: We'll talk about Mendoza coming up here in just a second. But first, let's focus on Justice Haynes. His third quarter touchdown run from 31 yards out starts to help the Jackets pull away.
9: Penton and Furman, the receivers left. Corbo in a stack behind DeBron Gatling. Corbo now motions into the backfield. The quarter turn, the handoff to Haynes. He bounces right off to the races. 25-20, 15-10, chase to the 5. He high steps into the end zone for the touchdown.
7: Justice Haynes, 141 yards, 2 touchdowns, 22 carries. Don't worry, I'll do the math for you. That's 6.4 yards per carry. The 141 yards, I beg your pardon, the fourth highest in his career. Justice Haynes showing all of those signs, Heath Klein, of why he feels like an NFL running back.
8: Yeah, a premier player, a guy who has been at premier programs, highly recruited to begin with, like you say, probably has a pro future. Georgia Tech committed to saying they wanted somebody that was a veteran and somebody who had high-level abilities at that position. This wasn't one where they said, you know, let's see if a guy from FCS or a Sun Belt program can make the jump up. That works sometimes, too. They said, on this, we're going to make sure we've got a guy at a cornerstone position for this offense that we can count on. And there's no reason, if you can get him in space, not to expect him to produce week in, week out.
7: One last highlight, Alberto Mendoza, another touchdown pass, this time to DeBron Gatling.
9: Haynes, the standing tail, high snap, it's a quick out, left sideline, Gatling wide open at the 20, streaking to the 10, the 5, he's got a block, and he's into the end zone for the touchdown.
10: Great block by Javen Plummer out there to get him in.
9: DeBron Gatling joins Plummer with his first touchdown as a Jacket, and Hank, 6 more on the board for Tech, it's 36-11.
7: And the former Miami man, native that is, Mendoza hits the former Milton man, DeBron Gatling, his first touchdown as a Jacket. Mendoza 15 of 21 last week, 249, 3 scores, and no interceptions, Heath Klein.
8: Yeah, again, a lot to like about him, and for somebody who hasn't played that much football, is certainly not in a starting role yet in his career, he's looked really poised more often than not. So very promising early season returns on Mendoza. Curious to see off of a first win now how he builds off of it tonight.
7: Couple more notes very quickly. Freshman linebacker C.J. Gamble, the former Carrollton Trojan, had an interception in the fourth quarter, the first of his career. And Alex Bichetta, the former Westminster Wildcat, was named to the Ray Guy Award, Rays 8, for week number 3. Rays 8 recognizes the nation's 8 best punting performances each week of the college football season. Last week, Bichetta averaged 51-plus yards per punt, and one of those was a 65-yarder. Well, that will take a break. When we come back, we'll take a look at our first scoreboard of the day, and I must implore you folks to join us for that because you will not want to miss it. 3 massive, major, storyline-altering type scores from across America. We'll also hear from the director of athletics, Ryan Alpert. That and a whole lot more as we roll on into the second segment of the Ramblin' Wreck Kickoff Show, live for you this evening on the Georgia Tech Sports Network.
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7: Yes, indeed it is. And yes, indeed we are back on the network. Thanks for joining us, everyone. I'm Chris Mooneyham. Live in Palo Alto, or Stanford, if you prefer, because they like to call it both out here, by the way. One thing they did do well, that's a little confusing, but as they rebuilt this joint, they made sure that the press box was facing west. I'm sorry, east, which is great, because the sun is setting back behind the press box, which is always nice. Because if you get around enough of these joints, you start to realize that that's not always the case. Heath Klein is back inside our network studios in Atlanta, filling in for Justin Hanover this week. The Jackets and the Cardinal meeting for the third time overall. The two previous meetings, both coming in the postseason. Georgia Tech won the 1991 Aloha Bowl, 18-17. And the 2001 Seattle Bowl, 24-14 in both games. The unranked Jackets upset a nationally ranked Stanford squad. Cardinal were ranked number 17 in 91, number 11 in 2001. Ah, yes, Heath, the 2001 Seattle Bowl. Who could forget?
8: I think you can get the swag on eBay if you hurry.
7: The Seattle Bowl was legendary. Didn't that bowl literally, was that like a four-year bowl?
8: Probably, I'd take the under even on that, and I'm not even sure it made it four. It might have been like the Cherry Bowl. That was only like a two-year thing.
7: One of those that was absolutely short-lived. What will not be short-lived is what will sure to be a very entertaining national scoreboard coming up right now with Heath Klein.
8: All right, let's get into it, starting with the games that are currently active in the top 25. And you've got Miami up easy on Central Michigan. No surprise there, 35-3 in that one in the third quarter. Alabama at the half, 35-10 all over South Carolina. LSU and Texas A&M, nobody's scoring too much, at least in Baton Rouge so far tonight. Midway through the second quarter, 7-3. Number 10, LSU leads 23, Texas A&M. Bad news for Oregon. Dante Moore leaves on a stretcher after a lengthy period on the field. The Ducks do have the lead in that showdown with USC tonight. Number 20, Oregon leading 10-7 over the 12th-ranked Trojans. But again, without their starting quarterback, you would think maybe for the rest of the way. Also in the top 25 active right now, Mississippi State 14-0 in the second quarter up on Missouri. Earlier action today, number 1, Texas gets past Tennessee 20-17 in that one. Georgia handles Oklahoma 41-13. No issues there. Notre Dame over Purdue 49-10. An upset in some people's minds, not in the Vegas minds. The Florida Gators were favored and they win 52-28. 21 takes down number 4, Illinois. And also an upset, Penn State goes down. Number 13, Penn State losing to Wisconsin today 24-20 in that action. And Louisville loses earlier today 30-27 against Wake Forest. So the Cardinals and the Demon Deacons both now 1-1 in ACC play. Iowa beats Michigan on the last play of the game 20-19 on a touchdown pass. 20-19, the 17th ranked Hawkeyes over the number 18 Wolverines.
10: What a development that is inside of the ACC with Louisville going down. And, of course, we'll talk more about the conference when we do our look around the ACC presented by Emory Healthcare here in just a few segments. Right now, look, in the modern era of college athletics, the college football landscape ever-changing. To that end, more information developing this week and continuing on the NCAA legal front. This week, the voice of the Jackets, Andy Demetra, had our weekly sit-down with Tech Director of Athletics, Ryan Alpert.
19: All right, Ryan, we are in terra incognita this weekend. First ACC trip out to Stanford. But what makes this cool is with all of the Georgia Tech alums in Silicon Valley, there's going to be a really strong contingent of Yellow Jacket fans. How exciting will it be to look out tonight and see all those Georgia Tech fans on the West Coast in Tech out there supporting Tech tonight?
3: Yeah, I mean, I think when you think about Georgia Tech as a whole and you think about the innovation, the technology, Silicon Valley is, you know, it really is a second, you know, tertiary home for Georgia Tech based on all the successes of our alums being out here. But also, obviously, we have a great network here. But, you know, I've heard all week leading up to today is, you know, the amount of people that are coming out, utilizing this game, very similar to how they did, you know, at Colorado. And I thought we had a tremendous crowd last year for my first game at Colorado, but have heard, you know, just more and more people that are coming out and enjoying the, you know, the beautiful countryside of California and coming to take in the game here today.
19: Yeah, the ACC opener. Also, this is the first week of official practice for men's and women's basketball. I know you had a chance to swing by practice, not this week necessarily, but in the weeks leading up to it. Just your thoughts on what Karen and what Scott are building heading into this new season.
3: Yeah, you know, if you actually look back when Karen was hired. She was so late in the portal season. She did a tremendous job last year kind of compiling the team, getting the culture set, getting our style of play in place, and had some, you know, huge highlights last year, making it to the postseason. And so, you know, now she actually had a more traditional offseason, being able to retain some key players as well as add some key, you know, high school and transfer. So really excited about where Karen's going. I think she focused on, you know, getting better guard play, better shooting, better pieces that it's going to help us continue to compete in the ACC. So I'm really excited about where the trajectory in that program is today. And then, you know, obviously we made a change and brought Scott in, and excited about the pieces that he's brought in. Again, this is a, you know, significant rebuild from where we were last year and competitively, but the pieces he's brought in, again, strong on the guard play. Yeah, I think some really talented wings and saw some interior play a little bit different than the style and how we, the intensity, how we defend, you know, the things we're doing off of made and miss baskets. Excited to see, you know, Scott begin to put his foundation in and put his fingerprint on this basketball program as we can continue to compete in the ACC with that program as well.
19: This week, Georgia Tech announced that the commitment period for 2027 season tickets is now open, and this is very important because of the upcoming recent seating of Bobby Dodd Stadium after the renovations. We have the information on RamblinRock.com. You and I talked about it on your podcast last week. But again, can you reiterate to Georgia Tech fans why it is so important for them to lock in their commitment to season tickets and how Georgia Tech Athletics has worked to mitigate the severity of the reseating, that fans who have been accustomed to sitting in a certain seat in a certain section, certain row for years and years and years won't be displaced that significantly in 2027 and beyond?
20: Yeah, I think obviously, you know, somebody's definition of significant displacement is different, right? One seat over. But I do think when we altered the plan based on the tread depths and the current configuration of Bobby Dodd Stadium, keeping it at, you know, nearly 50,000, so we're not having the 10 to 12,000 seat reduction that was originally communicated. I think in that plan, we would have seen significant displacement. But going to 12,500 chair backs in primarily the lower bowl, but the widening of aisles, adding handrails on the west side. So really excited about, you know, look, we play in one of the cathedrals of college football. I'm not going to say it's the only, but it certainly is one of a few that is the cathedral of college football that needs to be modernized. We haven't had a reseating in over 20 years. So this is a great opportunity for individuals to make their season ticket commitment and then ultimately impact their AT fund ranking, whether that's through a tech fund advancement, scholarship gifts, capital gifts, new commitments, but really looking at modernizing one of the best college football stadiums in the country. But it's critically important that our fans understand getting those commitments in, being a part of the process, continuing to educate themselves, as you mentioned, at RamblingRec.com about the reseating process, the questions. Our staff's here to answer anything, but excited about modernizing, again, one of the most historic programs and most historic stadiums in the country, and hoping our fans, you know, stick with us, are not going to be displaced too much, but understand this is not a year-to-year decision. This is a generational decision, and we need our fans to continue to help us build our revenue so we can continue to compete at a high level.
19: And that window closes on December 31st, but you don't want that date to sneak up on you either, so lock it in and save yourself a lot of stress on the back end. All right, we'll see what tonight holds. Ryan, we appreciate it. We'll do this again next game.
20: All right, thanks, Andy, and go Jackets.
10: Yeah, thanks a lot, gentlemen. Really great information there at the tail end, especially with the reseating project and all the work that's being done at Bobby Dodd Stadium. Heath, again, you've been around a long time. You've been to some of the greatest stadiums in America, college football or otherwise. It's always tough when you're having to rearrange things and going through renovations at some of these older stadiums because you want to make sure that you have the height of technology, the height of luxury, but also you have to cater to your fans in a certain way as well.
8: Yeah, it's a challenge. There's no question. And trying to make sure that you're doing what you need to do to keep the longtime faithful happy, but also have the infrastructure for the younger fans that they're going to want to come back on a regular basis. One thing that the Georgia Tech's got going for it is that setting is so perfect. I mean, the first time I ever was in there, I just was blown away. That Atlanta skyline, especially for a night game, it just looks so cool. So you've got, as he said, a great venue. You want to make sure you preserve it and you take great care of it while modernizing it. And it's a challenge. There's no doubt.
10: Yeah, absolutely right. So many challenges, but so many, it's so important to keep that building packed, and the Jacket fans have been showing out. And of course, with all of these new renovations and everything that's going to be coming along with it, obviously it will provide so much for the fan base moving forward. Make sure again, you check RamblinRec.com. You'll be able to find the details there, all the links that will walk you through everything that you need to know moving forward. Before we hit this next break, let's allow our stations down the line to identify themselves. It's Stanford and your Georgia Tech Yellow Jackets, the ACC opener of 2026 here on the network.
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10: Speaking of which, coming up next, we meet the opponent, the Stanford Cardinal, and then we'll slide in the trenches with Andrew Gardner. That's coming up next on the network.
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2: Just like game day, every morning here starts with a whistle. The steam whistle has marked time on campus since 1888. It's a sound synonymous with Georgia Tech. So it's a staple and a signal that it's time to roll up our sleeves and get to work. The whistle is for those who are wired different. It's for the ones who know that success comes from embracing the struggle, not seeking the shortcut. It's for the resilient and the relentless. It's for all those who like to be challenged and love to be underestimated. That's what you hear when the steam whistle pierces the air in Atlanta. A sound of tradition, a sound of toughness. And game day is no different. We're the brave and bold, the white and gold. We're Georgia Tech football. Blow the whistle. Let's get to work.
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10: Georgia Tech playing a football game in the state of California for the fifth time in the regular season, the eighth time overall. Tonight's game is the Yellow Jackets' first regular season contest in California since way back in 1969 when they took on Southern California, USC, 1969. I found that one hard to believe, to be honest with you. Last time the Jackets played a regular season game here in this state. Back alongside Heath Klein, I'm Chris Mooneyham. Tonight, it'll be the Jackets and the Stanford Cardinal, of course. Stanford enters the affair at 1-2 overall, already 0-2 inside of conference play. Last week, they were bludgeoned by the Duke Blue Devils. Allowed 154 rushing yards to Nate Shepard, 268 overall on the ground in a 35-7 loss. I was mentioning this on The Good Word. When you take these big four categories, right, and this is just a peripheral look that sometimes you'll start with before you dive deep down into the numbers, Heath. Overall yards allowed per ball game defensively, passing yards, rushing yards, scoring allowed per ball game defensively. Those numbers, 127, 134, 88th, and 125th. In America. Defensively, the Cardinal allowing 36 points per ball game and 303 through the air. They're 125th in defensive third down percentage. They're allowing opponents to convert nearly 50% of their third downs this year. It's 48.8 to be precise. When they lost to Duke, back on the 19th, it was a ball game where they struggled to get the other squad off of the field. Heath, this seems like a perfect opportunity for Georgia Tech offense to meet a defense that is reeling.
8: Yeah, I mean, the reality is you're talking about a group of guys that's on their third set of coaches in 3 years. You're talking about a coordinator, you know, on the defensive side that comes in from the NFL, just like your head coach comes back to college from the NFL. So it can be such a challenge for NFL guys when you're used to working with NFL players to figure out, all right, one, college schemes are different, but two, it's not just about can you see the scheme and solve it. It's can you teach guys effectively when you're used to working with guys that, you know, 4, 5, 6 years in the NFL, trying to teach even really smart guys, because we know Stanford, certainly it's not that they can't learn, but how you teach them and how much time you have to teach a scheme. I'm always skeptical about an NFL guy trying to teach college kids, especially that first year. And as you say, there's just no numbers right now that reflect well about what's going on here.
10: Yeah, they faced a couple of good offenses, of course, defensively. But anytime you're giving up 35 to Duke, that is an interesting sign. All right, let's get into the offense just really quick before we go in the trenches here and bring in our color analyst, Andrew Gardner, the Hall of Famer. 114 in the FBS in total yardage earned offensively for this club. 232 in the air per ball game, which is really about the best thing that they do. And that's, you know, that's a little skewed, of course. By the way, remember, Georgia Tech leads the ACC and is ranked ninth nationally in pass defense. There are guys like Davis Warren. You and I know this guy well, Heath. We've seen him bounce around, or at least he's been at two schools, but he was a highly prized high school prospect coming out of, well, California, as a matter of fact. 675 yards, a couple of touchdowns, and no interceptions. Completing 57% of his passes. Feels like he's been around forever. It's just year four. Former Michigan man. Didn't play last season, but in 24 in Ann Arbor, completed 64% of his passes on 209 attempts, about 1,200 yards or so, and a 7-9 touchdown to interception ratio. Just doesn't feel like Warren's been able to take that next step, Heath.
8: No, I mean, the facts are that coming off of him being one of Michigan's quarterbacks is what prompted them to say, we have to go spend eight figures to go out and get somebody in Underwood that supposedly is going to be the savior. So he's got game experience. That's the thing you can point to. Certainly, if you are Stanford, he's at least seen a lot of different things along the way. But the production just has not been able to surface to this point. You never know when it might click, but expecting a big night out of him feels like a stretch.
10: And with that, we will hit the bumper. We'll go in the trenches with Andrew Gardner.
6: We're digging in deep for today's matchup. So let's get in the trenches with Andrew Gardner.
10: Andrew, good evening, my friend. Are they warming up with a rugby ball down there on the field? You see this?
9: Yes.
10: Near side stand.
9: We were
10: guys?
9: Just talking about that. And before that, they had a Nerf ball with tail. It's everything but a football right now.
10: Okay.
9: It's an interesting, maybe part of the progression, working their way to a normal-sized football, youth ball next, then up to an NFL ball, and then, you know, Goldie Rock's just right with that college ball.
10: Maybe they'll get one of those balls. They'll break one of those balls out that you get the autographs with that have, like, the white side on them. You know,
9: I would like that.
10: That fake leather.
9: Like the game ball.
10: That's exactly
9: it's
10: right.
9: It's already, yeah, I like it.
10: Right. And then we can go down there and sign it for them. And
9: I think they'd appreciate that.
10: I know they would.
9: But, hey, guys. Kind of a big deal.
10: Hold on, guys. Hold on. I'm a Hall of Famer here. Hey, let's, you know, it's always easy for us to start on the offensive side for Georgia Tech. That's, of course, what you know so well. But I always like to start on the other side. You know that. And let you play defensive coordinator a little bit. We talked about Davis Warren just a moment ago. I know you were on headset and heard us talking about Davis and his career. Michael Ford is a guy who can break one off every once in a while. Toms River, New Jersey native, 47 carries, 202 yards on the year, 3 touchdowns. They love this guy's potential. He's a really tough guy. He can get the hard yards. He's not a star, not a game breaker, 6 foot, 220. But he may not be a star. Davis Warren is not a star. Probably the guy who has the most star potential is Caden High on their offense, the wide receiver, the fine wide receiver, but they've not been able to get him going because they've struggled on the offensive line. What are you seeing from Stanford's offense as you scout these guys?
9: Yeah, I mean, Stanford has just struggled to really get things going. I mean, they had a nice win against Hawaii, pulling it out, you know, had to make a comeback, opening game of the year. But right now, the Stanford Cardinal offense just really isn't doing anything special. You know, you were touching on numbers, but, you know, offensively, points per game, 17th, which is last, by the way, in the ACC.
10: Right.
9: Rushing yards, last in the ACC. Total yards, 16th, which is, that's right, second to last in the ACC. They're not really doing anything great. Kind of the bright spot to me, and somewhere that Warren likes to go, is their tight end, Benji Blackburn. Stanford Cardinal known over the years for having really quality tight ends. That still continues to be the case. Blackburn, a top 10 tight end coming out of high school, and really kind of the safety blanket. He's the number one receiver for the Stanford Cardinal team. So to me, I think what they're going to try to do, even though they haven't had a lot of success with it, because even Brent Key said it, is if I'm Stanford, I'm coming out to run the football against Georgia Tech. I'm really trying to test and see if they've fixed their issues up to this point. And then beyond that, as a way to keep my quarterback upright, I'm going to lean heavily on Blackburn, right? Receptions around the line of scrimmage. He's getting about 10 per yard, and then try to stretch the field. In addition to High, you said, who's his other, kind of his number two guy, his number one receiver, a couple of deep shot players in John Anthony Hall and Zion Robinson, both averaging about 20 yards per reception. So, I mean, I think that's what I'm doing. Establish the run, lean on my tight end, and then try to take shots to a couple of my speedy receivers.
10: Yeah, and they like to spread the ball around because they don't have any outlandish big-time playmakers on offense. I noticed a number in game one of their season. They had 22 pass completions. Those were caught by 9 different guys. In game number two, they had 22 completions, which were caught by 9 different guys. And last week in game three, they had 10 guys catch 20 passes. So that's kind of what they have to do offensively, is mix it up, find different guys, keep opposing defenses guessing, because they don't really have a game breaker on offense.
9: Yeah, they only have 2 offensive receivers, the 2 we already mentioned, High and Blackburn, that have double-digit receptions in the game. However, on the other side, they have 7 guys that have at least 5 receptions. And I think you hit the nail right on the head. There's no one guy that just sticks out to you. Again, the fact that I'm saying the tight end Blackburn, who isn't really a game-breaker, he's just been a really solid tight end. Since that is just evidence that that's the guy I'm going to. They don't really have that game-breaking guy. But Warren is doing a nice job of spreading the ball around. So where that helps and can be difficult for a defense is you can't just be like, well, we're going to key in on this one player, right? He is spreading the ball around. You do have to be you have to be in coverage appropriately, right? You have to be sound in your coverage, because you can't just lean towards, as long as we take this guy out, we got a chance. I mean, they haven't been great at anything, but if you fall asleep, they will take advantage of it.
8: Yeah, Andrew, I mean, in the end, Andrew Luck is the guy who's building this entire operation. And I think it's pretty clear what he probably wants it to look like down the line. But the reality is, it's going to take them time. And so in the short term, they just kind of have to make the best of what's around, pretty much, right?
9: Yeah, I would agree with that. I think that you're talking about being built in Andrew Luck's image, and what he did when he was here at Stanford is largely kind of what I said in terms of how I think they're going to try to attack Georgia Tech, even though it hasn't worked, right? He wants to run the ball. He's a guy that's been around the NFL. He's a guy that's happy to use the tight end. Again, this is a place that's been known for running 12 and 13 personnel, putting multiple tight ends into the NFL over years. I mean, I personally have played with, I think, 3 tight ends from Stanford during my time in the NFL. I mean, there's a lot out there. So I think he wants to run the football, be able to spread the ball around with a kind of a more complicated passing attack, but it just doesn't have the horses yet, right? So I think you're right there. They're just trying to make it work while they can in this new era of Stanford football.
10: Yeah, and I'll reiterate this number that I brought up a little bit earlier. Georgia Tech been pretty good against the pass so far this year, allowing just 125 or just shy of 125 through the air per ball game. That leads the Atlantic Coast Conference and is ranked nationally in the number 9 spot, pass defense-wise, that is. All right, what does Georgia Tech have to do successfully on the offensive side of the football tonight to come away with a win?
9: Yeah, I think, honestly, Stanford defensively is very similar to Stanford offensively, in the sense that up to this point, now part of it is they're playing a Duke team that has played well. They played a very, very quality Miami team. I think those things affect some of their numbers, but similar to their offense, they're last in the ACC in points allowed at 35 a game. They're second to last in the ACC in total yards and 448. Kind of their relative strength is against the run, but that's still 10th in the ACC at 145 a game. I think Georgia Tech, I say this a lot on here, it's less about Stanford and more about Georgia Tech, right?
10: Absolutely.
9: Georgia Tech has not run the football to the level that Brent Key and George Godsey want to, and I think they want to come out and establish the run. I really think they do. Now, I think we might be seeing three. Now, this will be tonight, the fourth game, that Georgia Tech might just be a better throwing team than a running team this season. That might just be who they are. But I know that's not who Georgia Tech wants to be. So I think what Georgia Tech needs to do is play quality assignment football, right? Like, block your guy, sustain your block, and get the run game going against what should be, but maybe isn't, let's find out, a lesser opponent, right? Similar to Mercer. This is a better football team than Mercer. Don't get me wrong on that, but what I'm saying is, come out, and if you're trying to put together the season that you want to put together, show that you're better than Stanford. Run the football, protect the quarterback, right? And get this thing going early. But they have been unable to do that to the level they want so far. So it is to be seen.
8: Typically, a Stanford crowd is a late arriving to not arriving when we talk about Stanford football. I would think tonight, for a road venue, this is about as accommodating a road venue
9: are you here?
8: Can get in conference.
9: Did you sneak in the building with that comment right there? No, you are 100% right. This is, I think, if anything, this may end up being a majority Georgia Tech fan base or a crowd here tonight. When we were in the parking lot, there was more yellow out there than red. Andy and Chris touched on about the number of Georgia Tech fans in Silicon Valley. I think those people want to come out and see Georgia Tech. They don't get to come back to Atlanta to see them. But even if it's not majority Georgia Tech, they're not about to pack out this 50,000 fan stadium tonight. So that can kind of work both ways. One of my running jokes when I played at Georgia Tech was the team in the ACC with the best home field advantage was Duke, because you have to bring your own energy. You know what I mean? They fill that place up now, but they did not when I played. So it is difficult in a different way when you have to bring 100% of the energy yourself. I mean, it gets you going when people are cussing you out of the stands and it's loud and you shut up 70,000 people who are screaming at you. That has its own energy. It can be difficult to fly all the way across the country and bring all of the energy. I'm interested to see how Georgia Tech handles that aspect of what can be a difficult away environment when it's just kind of quiet.
10: Last one from me. Give me a minute on Alberto Mendoza and what you see now through three ball games, leading maybe into what you expect tonight.
9: Yeah, I think Alberto has been, it's mostly been positive, right? There was a few throws, really one in particular against Tennessee, that were kind of head scratchers, but mostly he's done a great job of taking care of the football, done a really nice job at the intermediate passing game, like kind of layered throws where he's getting it over linebackers and in front of safeties. That's been very encouraging. And I think we have seen him improve as the weeks have gone. Tennessee did a good job sort of like forcing his hand to throw RPO maybe when even he didn't want to. And I thought he looked better against Mercer. I thought the entire offense looked better against Mercer. And I'm excited tonight to see if that was just because it was a lesser opponent or if that is just the continued growth of a young quarterback. So I continue to be high on Mendoza. I think he's the right guy for Georgia Tech at this time, and I'm excited to see him grow.
10: All right. Thank you, Andrew. Great stuff as always. Let's hope the offensive line can hold together as far as their progression as well. And, of course, on the injury front, as it looks like, I agree with you, Alberto, it feels like is now just starting to settle in. And so let's hope the offensive line can help that process along.
9: From your lips to God's ears, and we didn't even touch on the injury report, but that's a big part of this game too. Tech's got some players out for sure.
10: Well, we did stay right next to the big Catholic church with the 30-foot statue, so I had the rosary, and
9: that's a good call.
10: Yeah, I'm thinking ahead. What do you want from me? All right, thanks, Andrew. We'll catch up with you in just a few minutes. Coming up next, we'll have another scoreboard from across the country, plus our assistant coach interview of the week, and our look around the ACC presented by Emory Healthcare, right here on the Ramblin' Wreck Kickoff Show. It's the Georgia Tech Sports Network.
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0: here on the campus of Stanford. Let's go right back to our network studios. 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
1: Right now, we have got four different top 25 games in action. It is LSU up on Texas A&M, 14-3 at the half, as they try to bounce back from that loss to Ole Miss last week. Oregon, despite losing quarterback Dante Moore in the first half, leads at half over USC 13-10. Missouri has gotten some points on the board in the second quarter to close the gap with Mississippi State, 14-10. Bulldogs lead as they're hosting number 19 Missouri there. And Alabama, number 8 in the country, having no issues right now with South Carolina, 35-10 midway through the third quarter in that one. Earlier today, it was number 1 Texas 20-17 over number 14 Tennessee. Georgia takes down Oklahoma 41-13. Notre Dame with no problem with Purdue, 49-10. Florida takes down number 4 Ole Miss. Number 21 Gators get the 52-28 win there. Ohio State 42-19, no problem with Illinois. And Wisconsin upsets number 13 Penn State earlier today. Also a last second, and I mean last second, win for Iowa 20-19 over Michigan in the Big House. They hit the touchdown pass on the last play of the game. And also number 25 Houston 42, Georgia Southern 28.
0: Heath, this had to be the most dramatic Saturday of the season so far. We've had some big ball games and some ultra-dramatic moments, but the sheer collection, the upsets plus last-second wins, I can't remember another here this early in the year.
1: Yeah, finally we have more actual competition around the country. So many of the other conferences have not really chosen to play games early in September. They played all their non-conference schedules, so you know, you got one here, one there, but a lot of snoozers. Now that we're seeing more conference action, we're getting more interesting action, and you're right. I mean, there certainly have been some fascinating games today, and again, Michigan, you've played four games now, and you've had drama involved in three of them one way or the other, so interesting times.
0: Yeah, right as conference slates begin, as you mentioned, right as the seasons start to turn. In the spring, Brent Key mentioned that Alberto Mendoza had already been tested, already been pushed, and already worked through live drills through every turn of the early camp. He was worked to the bone. And of course, offensive coordinator George Godsey was there, but so was assistant head coach, co-OC, quarterbacks coach Chris Winkie. For Mendoza to have these two quarterback stars at his disposal is a real gift, especially when it comes to Winkie, a guy who, like Mendoza, waited his turn after riding minor league buses for seven seasons. This week, the oldest Heisman Trophy winner of all time, Chris Winkie, sat down with the Ramblin' Red Kickoff Show.
2: All right, yes, that would be former San Francisco 49er Chris Winkie making your way back to the Bay Area. A lot of people forget that you kind of wrapped your NFL career with the 49ers. Chris, do you remember the last player you threw a touchdown pass to with the Niners?
3: No, I don't, actually. You know, that was a weird situation. I came out here later in the season and was able to finish my career out there. But it'll be fun to get back out on the West Coast and be in that same area, obviously. That as a matter of fact, I think we stayed in that same hotel.
2: How about that?
3: For our home games when I was a player. So it'd be fun to get. It's been good to get back out here.
2: I'll fill it in for you. It was against the Browns. Daryl Jackson.
3: Yeah.
2: Does it ring a bell now?
3: Yeah, that brings back a lot of memories, you know. And excuse me, I hadn't had a whole lot of reps, and we had some guys that got hurt at quarterback, and so I had an opportunity to start that game in Cleveland, and seems like 100 years ago, but I look back at those times, and it was a special time for me, and obviously finishing my career here with the 49ers.
2: The irony and the audacity of a former Florida State Seminole throwing his last touchdown pass to a Florida Gator. All right, three games in, Chris, we've seen Alberto Mendoza look more and more comfortable with each passing week. Last week versus Mercer, how did you see him really see the field well, make the right throws?
3: Yeah, you know, it's always a process, right? And we forget that sometimes. With the landscape of college football has changed with a lot of new faces. We have new coaches. We've got to continue to get better. That's the goal, to go 1-0 every week. And obviously, we're out here in California, and we got a big challenge on our hands tonight. And the goal is for him to continue to be more comfortable in this offense, continue to make strides in the right direction, and hopefully continue to play well.
2: Brent talked in his radio show this week that Berto is as good a quarterback as he's seen at layering in balls over a DB, but in front of a safety, over a linebacker, in front of a DB. I'm sure you noticed that knack that Berto had since you began working

0: with him. From the outside, it looks like a high degree of difficulty throw, and I'm sure it is, and might have some risk inherent with that. But what makes him so good at that touch on some of those passes?
1: Well, I think when you look at the quarterback position, guys that are able to process information and throw the ball with anticipation are able to layer the football, and that's one of the unique skill sets that he does have. He can see it, he can process it, and then he lets the ball go early with air, which allows him to be able to layer the football. So that doesn't just happen by chance. This guy works at it every single day. He's very conscious of it. And as Coach Key said, here's a guy that works at his craft every single day, and I think the fruits of his labor are coming to fruition now.
0: He had a couple of 50-plus yard runs last year at Indiana. I think some Georgia Tech fans might be curious why that hasn't revealed itself yet. You know that he's a very capable scrambler, but he's also very patient at going through his reads. How do you kind of coach that, knowing when to get out of danger, run off with it, because he's a very capable runner?
1: Yeah, you know, in those situations, you don't want to overcoach, right? And you want him to trust the call that's called, right? Go through his reads, and then when the opportunity presents itself, we know that he has the ability to be able to run the football. So as we continue to grow in this offense and continue to do some more things with him, I think that'll be a bigger part of his game.
0: Next step in the progression, what are some of the things you want to see beginning today versus Stanford and the type of QB you need him to be?
1: Yeah, I think the biggest thing is just consistency, right? And I try to tell the quarterbacks that every play has a life of its own, and I think it's important that he understands that whether it's good, bad, or indifferent, we got to move on to the next play and be the best that we can be on that every individual play. So creating consistency is not only for him individually, but for our offense.
0: I got to get your side of the story. Brent dropped this nugget on his radio show. His first touchdown pass of the season, that flat route to Justice Haynes against Tennessee. Was that meant to be a run call, but he misheard that as a pass call? What's your recollections of this?
1: Yeah, I know for a fact it's 100% true that we called a run play, okay, and he decided to not be able to hear it clearly and called a pass play. But that was a lot of fun.
0: So it was an accidental first touchdown pass for Burdo.
1: That's right. So he was either going to hand it off to Justice, okay, or he was going to throw it to Justice. He decided he wanted to throw it to him.
0: Yeah, you know, get that touchdown off the board. He was after that, it's been smooth sailing, 3 versus Mercer last week, and look forward to seeing what yet another Mendoza may do tonight against Stanford, because his older brother was 2-0 against the Cardinal in his career at Cal. Chris, welcome back to the West Coast, and thanks again for catching up with us.
1: Thanks for having me.
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3: Big thanks to Andy for bringing us that interview. Big thanks to Coach Winkie for joining us this week. All right, let's take a look inside of the ACC, and as the Sounder man said, it's brought to you by Emory Healthcare, the official team healthcare provider for Georgia Tech Athletics. Let's start last night, Friday night, Clemson and California. The Tigers with a 24-10 victory out here in Berkeley. And, of course, well, Heath, Dabo needed a win like that in the worst way.
4: He did, and for them, again, it's certainly not the kind of performance that's going to blow anybody away, but it's still a W. And for Clemson right now, after the brutal beating to start the year, they've been able to get 2 conference wins and at least make baby steps with their young quarterback, Tate Reynolds.
3: Pittsburgh earlier today got a win at home over Bucknell, 59-0. No big surprise there. Of course, the biggest surprise inside of the conference took place in the Commonwealth, where the Demon Deacons of Wake Forest went into the Loo and came out with a 30-27 victory over the Cardinals. I might be slightly off on this number, but I believe I'm correct in saying that Wake Forest has won, I think it's 13 of their last 17 ball games, if memory serves. Heath, I may be off on that number, but there is no debating that Wake Forest is playing some pretty good football over the last season, and, well, not quite a half.
4: And on the flip side of that, the trend continues to not be great for Louisville. When they have a big win, they tend to give it right back. And so last year, you look at it, they lost 3 times as a home favorite, 2 of them when they were favored by more than a touchdown against Virginia and against Cal. They've lost these kind of games before, and there were warning signs, hey, look out, coming off that big win against SMU, will they handle Wake Forest? And the answer was no, they did not.
3: One of the most enigmatic teams inside of the ACC, and the biggest, one of the biggest questions, what will Virginia Tech be this year? They won earlier this afternoon, 21-14 over Boston College up on the Chestnut Hill. Not sure if you were able to catch the ball game. What do you think about a win like that for Virginia Tech?
4: You don't want to be behind Boston College, but it's obviously adverse circumstances with the weather up there today. The fact that they were able to get that win and score 15 points in the fourth quarter to do it, that's the kind of thing that, frankly, the last few years, they wouldn't win a game like that. They let it get away from them. So you don't want to oversell it, but it's another important step for a James Franklin team that looks like they're at least in the top half of the conference at minimum this year.
3: Down in Tallahassee, Florida State with a 34-7 victory over Central Arkansas. Duke with a win in Durham, 62-7 over William and Mary. Delaware will be at Virginia this evening. Central Michigan at Miami. App State will be at NC State. Missouri State at SMU. And, of course, we'll be the nightcap tonight at 10:30. Well, that will take a break. And when we come back, we'll bring in the voice of the Jackets, Andy Demetra. Bring Andrew Gardner back into the fold as well. And get their thoughts as we get ready to start our number two of the Ramblin' Wreck Kickoff Show. Live this evening on the Georgia Tech Sports Network.
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3: Stanford Stadium, the site, Northern California, the 2026 ACC opener for the Ramblin' Wreck of Georgia Tech as they pack their bags and head out on the road for the first time this year. The train bell has come, the train horn has come with us. The train bell. I'm just that excited. Me, I'm merely Chris Mooneyham. Heath Klein is back inside our network studios in Atlanta. Welcome to the Ramblin' Wreck Kickoff Show, live here on the Georgia Tech Sports Network. It's presented to you, as always, by the Georgia Lottery. Jackets, first game in the Golden State since it faced Utah in the 2005 Emerald Bowl in San Francisco. A ball game that Andrew Gardner knows a little bit about. No? You didn't plan that one, Andrew? He shakes his head at me. It's Andrew Gardner and Andy Demetra joining the broadcast. Gentlemen, good evening. Gardner, will you win that game?
12: No, I know all about it. The head shake was for the game itself.
3: Oh.
12: You are, in fact, correct. Quite familiar.
3: Sorry.
12: Too familiar, in fact.
3: I brought up a bad memory. I couldn't remember what happened. I saw that during the break, and I said, should I look this up, Andy? And then I said, nah.
12: Well, we didn't play our best game. And we'll just, leave it at that.
3: I guess I should.
4: You got some good bowl gifts, though, I'm sure.
12: It was, we had a fantastic time. We took a tour around the city. We flew helicopters over and under the Golden Gate Bridge.
3: No,
12: it was fantastic. Then the game started, and all the fun in San Francisco had already been had.
0: Just like the marine layer, it lifts in the morning. Yeah, the fun always lifted after that game. But good to be back in the Golden State. Georgia Tech was the last ACC school yet to have played one of the new conference members of SMU, Cal, and Stanford. That ends tonight. So Georgia Tech and Stanford overdue to clash. I don't want to overstate this, Andrew, but we've had 7 days to marinate on this matchup, and I don't think it is that much of a stretch to say this could be a defining game for Georgia Tech's season. They're on the road for the first time. It is the ACC opener, and as Duke proved last year, you can look middling to mediocre in some of your non-conference games, or you can still raise that ACC championship trophy by season's end. So the first three games by no means need to define who Georgia Tech is, but this game I think has a chance to be very defining because you are on the road, because you're having to weather some guys who are out of the lineup. Can you execute even though you don't have your full arsenal? Can you perform on the road against a team that you probably know you have a little more talent than? We're going to see if Georgia Tech can see what they're made of tonight.
12: I think you're absolutely right, Andy. This is a very important game for Georgia Tech, not only because it's the first ACC game and you want to start 1-0 to put yourself in the ACC championship race, right? Everybody's got the same chances when you start 0-0. Georgia Tech has a chance to go 1-0 tonight. But beyond that, there's a reason early in the season that teams play lesser opponents. It's so you can work out the kinks. Well, Georgia Tech came out against a Power Four team in Colorado and was working out kinks, but turns out there was more to work out than they thought and ended up on the wrong side of that. Then they come out and look better against a pretty good opponent, maybe a very good opponent in Tennessee, who took the number one team in the country, Texas, to the wire today. And then they look better against an FCS opponent. So I think it's a Georgia Tech team that has improved every week. Now you're playing somebody in your conference, a team that has not played well, but that's where you find out about yourself. You come across the country, you're playing what's probably going to be one of the bottom teams in the ACC. Are you on their level? Or are you above their level? And I think Georgia Tech's going to find out a lot about itself in kind of a sneakily difficult situation across the country against probably not the world's loudest crowd. That stuff's working against you. What can you do in your first conference game?
0: Well, priority number one, is, as you well know, is to cinch up against the run. Right now, Georgia Tech's opponents have averaged 46.7 carries per game against them. That is the highest number in the country. And even though Davis Warren is averaging 225 passing yards a game and has two touchdowns, has yet to throw an interception, they've got a guy in Micah Ford who was eighth in the ACC in rush average last year, who has three career 100-yard rushing games, 157 versus BC last year, 122 at Clemson. He has shown the ability to get chunk plays on the ground versus ACC competition. And Georgia Tech has workshopped some things during the week with Brent Key and Jason Seymour and defensive line coach Jess Simpson to scheme up some more sturdiness against the run. That's really where it's got to start, because if you're Stanford and looking at this matchup, why would you not try to just pound the rock with the guy who's maybe their most solid individual skill player in Ford until Georgia Tech can prove that they can stop you?
12: Yeah, right now, with regards to rushing yards per game, Georgia Tech is the worst team in the ACC against the run. They've allowed more yards than anybody in conference. They're one of the bottom 10 in the country in yards allowed per game. And if you see that as an opponent, you're saying, well, I'm just going to attack that until they show me differently, right? Put the ball in Micah Ford's hand, see what he can do, make Davis Warren's job easier by not making him drop back a bunch of times. So that's certainly something Georgia Tech has to fix. But like we said, this is the first conference game. And you've talked about they've worked on things. Do those things work, right? Were those the right steps? And Georgia Tech has to improve in that phase of the game to do the things they want to do to improve as a defense and overall to improve their chances to win each and every game.
0: Alberto Mendoza, meanwhile, looks sharp against Mercer, 15 of 21, 249, 3 touchdowns, no interceptions. He enters tonight, 999 career passing yards, and will yet another Mendoza torture the Cardinal, because his older brother Fernando played Stanford twice when he was the starting QB at Cal, won both of those games, including here at Stanford Stadium, November of 2020. It was a 27-15 Bears victory. Threw for 294 yards, 3 touchdowns, 1 interception. In 2024, when they played Stanford in Berkeley, 299 yards, 3 touchdowns, no interceptions. So the Mendoza line is pretty high, figuratively speaking, for Alberto tonight against the Stanford Cardinal, which has some shabby defensive numbers. I think we can acknowledge that, but they have faced some pretty stout competition, particularly their two ACC games, drawing Miami and then going cross-country to face a Duke team that's undefeated. I think you have to take some of those numbers with a grain of salt considering the competition, but this is still a Stanford team that itself is searching for some consistent answers on that side.
12: Yeah, I think there's a very real possibility that Stanford is better than their statistics say, right? I think early in the season, Miami appears to be the class of the ACC, and Duke doesn't appear to be much of a slouch either. They're really able to run the football. Manny Diaz has that group playing some good football. But to your point about will this be another big night for Mendoza, I think I anticipate a good night at Alberto tonight, because he has been improving as the weeks have gone on. And, you know, you talk about the relative strengths and weakness. This Stanford team appears to be better against the run and not as good against the pass. And this is a team that only has 2 sacks through 3 games. They have not been getting a ton of pressure on the quarterback. And Alberto has shown when he has time to throw, he's going through his progressions. It's been better each week, and his ability to extend those plays. Like, if you don't get pressure on him, I think he will pick the Cardinal apart. So I anticipate another pretty big night out of Mendoza. Hopefully it's on the level of Mendoza the Elder, but that is to be seen. I expect a pretty good night out of Alberto tonight.
0: Stanford last in the ACC, 2 sacks. They both came in their season opener versus Hawaii. 0 sacks in their 2 ACC games. We'll see if the pocket will stay clean for Mendoza and he can still try to pick apart this Stanford defense. Georgia Tech versus Stanford, meeting for the 3rd time ever. First time in the regular season. Last time they met was the 2001 Seattle Bowl. I know, Chris, you and Heath have rhapsodized and reminisced about that game, but that was George Godsey's last game as a Yellow Jacket, and he threw for 266 yards and a touchdown, helped them spring that upset over number 11 Stanford. Also, Brent Key was a graduate assistant for the Jackets that year under Mac McWhorter, his position coach. Jacket fans know Mac McWhorter was elevated to interim head coach for the bowl game, and so even though it wasn't official, Andrew, for all intents and purposes, Brent Key was the offensive line coach for Tech in that month of bowl prep. That was the first time he ever led a position group, and it made such an impression on him, he left for commercial real estate for the next 18 months.
12: He said
0: he'll aim for the same outcome against Stanford as they had on what I presume was a foggy late December night in Seattle the last time these two teams met, Chris.
3: Yeah, and of course, the first time they met was shortly after a national championship, by the way, for the Jackets. All right, thanks so much, gentlemen. Coming up next, we'll have another scoreboard of scores from across America, our player interview of the week, and Heath Klein will deliver to us his keys to the ball game. As we roll on, the Ramblin' Wreck Kickoff Show, live this evening on the network.
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3: Yes, indeed it is, and yes, indeed we are back on the network with the Ramblin' Wreck Kickoff Show. Thanks for joining us, everyone. Heath Klein back in Center Network Studios in Atlanta filling in for Justin Hanover this evening. I'm Chris Mooneyham here at Stanford. Ice-cold Isaiah Stewart is our network engineer to my left. Andrew Gardner down a level below us trying to take selfies with himself in the foreground and Andrew Luck in the background. Andy Demetra trying to ignore him as best he can. With that, we'll hit a scoreboard.
4: All right, selfies going on out there. I don't know, Alabama might be taking some selfies, got a little bored, but they might need to lock in a little bit because it's now 35-18. South Carolina closing the gap in the fourth quarter against number 8 tied in Tuscaloosa. LSU, meanwhile, scores to start the second half, gets out to a 21-3 lead now on Texas A&M, the number 10 Tigers rebounding from their disappointment last week in Oxford. Meanwhile, Oregon without Dante Moore. Don't forget, Dante Moore leaving to go to the hospital after taking a wicked shot and being stretchered off the field. But without him, Dylan Raiola stepping in, and Oregon with the lead 20-10 over USC in the third quarter there in Los Angeles. They're at halftime in Starkville. It's 14-10 Mississippi State up on Missouri in that one. And in some ACC action that is underway, Miami, as expected, has gone ahead and finished off Central Michigan. NC State is in action 28-17 right now as Rutgers. They're taking on App State, and just underway, it's Missouri State and SMU. No score in that one. The big one earlier today in the ACC, of course, Wake Forest 30-27 over number 16 Louisville there.
3: All right, thanks a lot, Heath. Jackets, if they can go get a win tonight, it would be only the third victory in eight all-time games here in the state of California. It's first since a 27-7 win at number 9 USC back on September 22nd of 1961. Coming out of high school in Putnam City, Oklahoma, Tajay McCoy was rated as a 3-star prospect, top 50 edge prospect in the country, and the number 7 overall recruit in the state of Oklahoma by 24/7 Sports. And after stops at Colorado and Oklahoma State, where, by the way, he was honorable mention Big 12 Newcomer of the Year, McCoy was looking for a new home, a place where he could find hard work and stability, and as luck would have it, Brent Key and his staff had the same thing in mind. This week, defensive end Tajay McCoy took a few minutes to visit with the Ramblin' Wreck Kickoff Show.
0: All right, Tajay, the only thing that would have made that strip sack sweeter versus Mercer was if you recovered the fumble. I thought very gracious of you as a senior to let the freshman Christian Speakman have his moment. But take us through that play through your eyes. What you anticipated, how that shaped the type of pass rush move you made, and how it all came together in forcing Georgia Tech's first turnover of the season.
1: Well, honestly, you know, I seen the formation and the running back had like motioned out to empty, which that automatically in my head, I'm thinking pass bird. And my brother Taufik, he let me know, and I got out wider in my stance and I had my plan. And, you know, I just got off the ball as fast as I could. I executed the stab club, which it hit pretty clean, and I was able to get my shoulder dipped around. And right when I turned the corner, I'm just thinking hunting, and I seen the ball, and I feel like the quarterback was finna, release it. So I just lunged and left my feet and went for the ball, and it just ended up timing up perfectly. And then Speak just happened to be in the right place at the right time. And I'm glad that he got to get his moment. You know, he picked up the ball, ran to the end zone, and just got to celebrate with the fans. But, no, that definitely was a surreal moment. Especially, it was special to me because I was able to get the first turnover of the season. And, you know, just open the seal and, you know, let the floodgates open. And let now I think we got the ball rolling now. If it's going to be more to come.
0: When you're evaluating a defense's performance, there's always the statistical side, but then there's the film side. I know you still maybe aren't quite where you want to be as a defense in stopping the run, but where do you feel like as a unit you took a step forward, the defensive line especially, versus Mercer?
1: Just, we've been aggressive, but I feel like we just took it to a whole nother level against Mercer. You know, we harped as a group that we got to come out like starting fast, being violent, and I think we emphasized that, and it was able to show. And now this week coming up, it's the same mindset, you know, just coming out, doing your 111, doing your job, and just executing to the best of your ability, and, you know, just being violent. Answer everything with violence. That's been the emphasis.
0: In the nicest way possible. Right. You say that with a smile on your face. Tajay, you're from Wichita, Kansas. You told me you have family in Oklahoma. You began your career at Colorado, spent last season at Oklahoma State, but you had never been east of the Mississippi until coming to Georgia Tech. And the connective thread in your recruitment out of the portal was the father of secondary coach Vinny Sinceri, because his dad, Sal Sinceri, was your position coach at Colorado. Explain kind of the dots that had to be connected to get you in front of Georgia Tech and vice versa, where now here you are playing for the Yellow Jackets.
1: No, for sure. That was kind of crazy because, you know, I had did my visit not even knowing that Coach Sinceri's son was on the roster or on this coaching staff. So I just ended up, because I already had ties with Coach Pope from high school and recruiting-wise, so, you know, I came here and I was getting settled in. I think it was like my first day here, and I just happened to walk by Coach Sinceri, and he said, "You know Coach Sal, right?" He's like, "Yeah, that's my dad." Huh. I'm like, "Wow, that's crazy." It's kind of, because it was like a small world thing, like kind of full circle. Because, like, honestly, I feel like Coach Sal was like one of the first people like to see that, yeah, this guy has potential, and he did, if you keep working, you're going to be something special. But that was just a crazy moment. And then able to see him at the spring game was just like, yeah, you know, this is where I'm supposed to be. It's kind of like a full circle moment.
0: Yeah, definitely a full circle moment. You know, your second season at Colorado, you redshirted your first year, but your first season playing for the Buffaloes, you were in contention for Big 12 Defensive Newcomer of the Year. How gratifying has it been, Tajay, to finally get back to maybe where the potential was earlier in your career and being the type of productive ball player that you knew you had in you all along?
1: Definitely. I feel like it's always been in there, and now I'm just being able to get put in the right position to go show it now. That, you know, this is my style of play. This is how I always play, you know, just having a motor, just getting to the ball, you know, just affecting the play, and somehow, you know, that's always been my style of play. But now I feel like I'm just getting in the rhythm, and now it just, I feel like it's just a start, you know. I didn't even notice that like I was almost to my career highs till I think you said it and my coach said it. But definitely I'm just working, you know, just trying to do the best I can, just keeping my head down, you know, keeping the main thing and just trying to stay focused.
5: It seems like everybody wants a defensive end who's 6'3", 6'4", 6'5", 6'6". We list you at 6'1". Do you take pride in being a guy that can still be just as effective coming off the edge, even though you may not have, at least in this day and age, the archetypal size for height-wise, at least for a defensive end?
1: Oh, definitely. In my mind, I'm going to change the game. You know, you don't have to be the biggest, you know. That's just my main goal, and I kind of wear a chip on my shoulder just because, but also when I do make a big play, yeah, you're going to feel it, even though I'm not, like you said, your prototypical side. But, you know, I do some of the things better than the other ones. So, you know, I just want to just keep building off what I got, you know, because everything I got is God-given. But, you know, I still got to put the work in. And, you know, I'm just blessed to be in this position and, you know, just keep grinding and keep stacking games and practices.
5: I want to go back to your hometown, because when you went home for a few days to Wichita this summer, you did something really cool. You held a back-to-school drive through your church and with your pastor, your family was involved. What was the inspiration for this? How gratifying was it to give back to your community?
1: Oh, it was very gratifying. No, giving back has always been important to me. You know, I come from a church family, so we always think about giving back to the less fortunate. And just because, and then to me, I was in the same position as them, like looking up to college athletes and, you know, wanting to be like them. So for me, if somebody would did that to me, it would have just motivated me more. So now that I'm in a position that I am, I feel like I can do that and just have an impact on some kid's life that may have like dreams and aspirations to go to the next level, and they could see me, use me as motivation, because, you know, I came from the same spot as them, you know. Yeah, I had not too many resources, but, you know, I put the work in, you know, to get me where I'm at. But like I said, they can just look at me and use that as their fuel.
5: Do your teammates know that you have experience riding horses in your life?
1: I haven't really talked about it too much, but they can tell. They know where I'm from. They know I'm pretty country, and I got some country traits, you know. So, you know, they always call me country. Could say I come from a small town. So,
5: I mean, Wichita is a full-fledged city, but they still call you country as a result.
1: Yeah, sometimes they told me to go back to the yellow brick road. Oh. Little jokes like that.
5: All right, let's focus on Stanford. Another test, and even though they put up a lot of passing numbers this year, Brent said earlier this week he expects teams to continue pounding the football on the ground until this team has shown it can consistently stop that. What have the conversations been inside the defensive meeting rooms this week? What it will take for you guys to play a connected 60 minutes of football to kind of dictate the terms defensively versus the Cardinal?
1: The biggest emphasis is just doing your job. You know, we simplified it, some of the front schemes and all that, just so it's a lot of easier reads and everybody just has their own responsibility. And just anchoring down is really just the important thing, you know, just playing violent, holding down gaps, and just, you know, just making quick decisions and just trusting your eyes and trusting your keys and just going to make the play.
5: Well, Tajay, this has been a really fun conversation. I'm glad Georgia Tech fans have gotten to know you. They've certainly known your play on the field. Now we get to hear a little more about the man inside that helmet wearing that GT, and can't wait to see what the rest of this season, including tonight, holds for you. Thanks so much for joining us here on the Ramblin' Red Kickoff Show.
1: I appreciate you.
2: Now it's time for today's Keys to the Game.
4: All right, looking at Georgia Tech in the matchup against a Stanford team that has not done a whole lot effectively this season. Let's start with the offense for Georgia Tech. One thing that I think you definitely would like to be able to do, of course, is have a balanced attack. We know that in the end, Georgia Tech would like to run the ball, but you have a player in Justice Haynes that you have to imagine Stanford's looking at and says, he's our top priority. Let's try and shut him down. So if that's what they're trying to do, take advantage of that. Use some play action early, get some safe throws for Mendoza, get him going, but also force them to account for the pass, because early you've got to believe that this 4-3 front is going to probably be focused on trying to keep Justice Haynes from getting going. So fine, let them try to overplay for the run, take take advantage of it using the play-action passing game or just quick throws to the outside, get them out of being able to just try and sit on Justice Haynes. Defensively, though, is where really this game should be won for Georgia Tech. This is a Stanford offense that has scored 7-6 so far in their two ACC games. They do not do a whole lot well. So, naturally, first thing, do everything you can to avoid big plays. They don't have a lot of capability for it. So, you obviously need to make sure you adjust and make sure there's nothing that they do, nothing unexpected, trick play, flea fickler, something that they could do early in the game to try and just make a big play happen. You have to account for the idea they could really use a boost in front of what fans they have. So, it's a natural spot for them to maybe try a double pass or something unusual early. Be on guard for that, but you stop the run. That's Micah Ford is probably the best threat that they've got offensively. Hasn't had explosive performance, but 3 touchdowns so far, 202 yards on the season. Account for him and expect eventually that maybe you could force a mistake out of Davis Warren. Although, to be fair, he has protected the football so far this year. But if you get a lead, like I think you can, maybe you can get a turnover from Warren. But in the end, what it boils down to for Georgia Tech is you've got the better hand of cards. Just make sure that you don't make sloppy mistakes, and you should come out of this with a W. There you go. There are your keys for tonight for Georgia Tech against Stanford.
3: 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We hit the top of the hour Eastern time. It's 10 o'clock out here in the West. 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
3: Coming up next, Andy Demetra and Andrew Gardner rejoin the broadcast, and we'll get our Kroger Fresh pick of the ball game as well. We're 35 minutes, a little bit less, from kickoff here on the West Coast. The ACC opener for the Jackets next on the Georgia Tech Sports Network.
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10: Kickoff is almost here, so it's time to make the read. 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
5: As we welcome you back inside Sanford Stadium, rosy pink skies silhouetting the Santa Cruz Mountain Range beyond the upper deck of Sanford Stadium. Georgia Tech, man, the Stanford Cardinal getting set to clash in for the Yellow Jackets, their ACC opener. Stanford is 1-2 on the year and 0-2 in the ACC, losses at home to Miami and then last Saturday at Duke. Time, as always, for the critically acclaimed Make the Read with Andrew Gardner. Andrew, ready to go?
11: Andy, I'm so ready to make this read. Call me LeVar Burton.
5: Ooh, I like that. Trademark that. All copyrights reserved. Andrew Gardner. So we've talked about the fact this will not be a full house at Stanford Stadium. May not even be a half house. It seats 50,400. Not far off from the capacity of Bobby Dodd Stadium at Hyundai Field. Now imagine when Stanford Stadium had its initial capacity of 85,000. So all things considered, at least it won't look as cavernous as the pre-renovation Stanford Stadium. But you also can't deny that Stanford is 6-3 in its last 9 home games. Andrew, you know what it takes to win on the road. For a lot of these guys, it may be their first high-leverage snaps on a road in a road environment to make the read. What is the number one priority for being able to win on the road?
11: I think the number one priority is just to be focused. Like, don't let the change in schedule, the change in environment, the noise, which should not be an issue tonight, or lack thereof noise, affect you, right? It's football. You know how to play football. It's what you have been training for. So just do what you know how to do in a new environment. So I think the big challenge for Georgia Tech is coming cross country, playing at what is 10:30 at night in their bodies and their minds, and just making that adjustment and trying to bring your own energy in a situation that is set up for you to be a low-energy team.
5: Georgia Tech was very deliberate when it arrived on Thursday night, making sure the players' body clocks were adjusted to Pacific time, to the point where they actually hired some entertainment at the hotel. They brought in a mentalist to perform in front of the team to make sure that the players stayed up and that their heads wouldn't hit the pillow prematurely and their body would just not be in the right rhythm for what will still be a 10:30 Eastern during kickoff time. I thought that was interesting. Make the read. Georgia Tech has gotten off to some slow starts. Brent Key will elaborate more on that when we hear from him later on this hour. Do you think Georgia Tech is better served to begin this game running to pass or passing to run?
11: I think Georgia Tech's the best thing they can do is take what's there formationally, right? Do not pigeonhole yourself into this is what we have to do to get this game started, right? You might have a shot schemed up. You may want to run the ball, but if you come out and they've got a really heavy box, take the easy throw. Take the free access. Conversely, if they're giving you space to run, take it. So to me, I don't really think it's one or the other. It's the path of least resistance to get some early success and then go from there.
5: Georgia Tech had a shot play dialed up on his first snap versus Mercer, but linebacker came through unblocked. Will Reed, who again started center tonight, missed the assignment, nearly was a sack, but it put Georgia Tech behind schedule. They were forced to go 3-and-out. Would love to avoid that tonight. Make the read, Andrew. Georgia Tech is 24th in the nation in tackles for loss per game, but they have struggled to stop the run. That has been well documented, and Jason Seymour and Brent Key have schemed up some different things, different fronts, which you also heard Tajay McCoy reference, to make sure they're sturdier stopping the run. Make the read. What's the biggest thing this defense can do to steady itself on the ground? What have been the problem areas, as you see it from an offensive lineman's eyes, that has caught Georgia Tech in the run defense?
11: Yeah, I think it's first win by alignment before the play starts, right? Like, where do you have an edge on the defense? Are you properly lined up to win? And that seems like a simple thing, but it's not. For anybody that's coached defensive football, particularly at the young levels, you spend so much time just making sure guys are where they should be that you haven't lost before the rep has even started. So that's number one. And then number two is being tied together, right? Understanding where your gap is, and then when through the natural flow of a football play, a guy is out of gap or takes your gap, the guy behind him, the second level player, and then the third level player has to make the guy in front of him right. So win your one-on-one matchup, but if the D lineman gets out of gap, the linebacker has to make him right. If he's wrong, the safety has to make him right. It's the same thing on the other side. So line up properly and then be on the same page about who has what responsibility.
5: And Georgia Tech's defensive line depth pockmarked by some injuries. Jordan Walker out again tonight. A.J. Hoffler went down with injury second half versus Mercer. He is out as well. And so Georgia Tech will have to find some answers. Shymeek Jones out as well. And you don't have Kyle Eifert for a second straight game either. Finally on Make the Read, Georgia Tech believes it has these speed edge, and they want to assert that edge. So Make the Read, give me some plays that we maybe haven't seen in full bloom for Georgia Tech through three games that you might think would be able to exploit that speed advantage and be successful against the Cardinal.
11: Well, I think some of the shot plays, right? We've seen them. You're talking about plays that are in the playbook but haven't actually hit. So similar to the first play from last week, they're trying to get a shot deep to a player like Dalen Pinson, trying to get behind everybody. But I think Georgia Tech, even with some of the injuries up front, this is a Stanford Cardinal team that has struggled to get pressure on the quarterback. I think if we can give Alberto Mendoza time, I think the deep shots, the deep play action shots have a chance to be live this evening.
5: You know what? A play I think would be very viable tonight, speaking of speedsters, Jordan Allen on a jet sweep. And I know that he mishandled that jet sweep and lost the fumble versus Colorado. We haven't seen that type of play since, but if they can get that in sync and turn Jordan Allen loose, I think speed to the edge, he fits that profile, and we'll see if he can generate some explosives with his legs as well. That wraps up Make the Read. A little less than 25 minutes until Tomy's Leather in Palo Alto, your Georgia Tech Yellow Jackets versus the Stanford Cardinal, as we send it back inside our network studios to Heath.
4: Thank you, Andy. And of course, now it's time for the Kroger Fresh Pick of the Game. That's brought to you by Kroger, a proud partner of Georgia Tech Athletics. And as you just heard the guys talking about some of the challenges that Stanford has had this year, Fresh Pick of the Game today, we're going to go with Justice Haynes to have a big night, because 268 yards rushing allowed to Duke last week. Shepard's a really good player for them, but Justice Haynes is the same caliber of back, I think. No reason that he cannot have a big night. We're talking triple digits. We're talking at least one touchdown. And I'll also say, I think that you'll see Tech with at least 10 minutes more possession overall in this game than Stanford. This is a Cardinal offense that just has not shown they can move the ball effectively enough, hold it long enough to really be dominant in time of possession. I think they love to have a better time of possession than they do, but I think that Tech should be able, when they want to control this clock. So we'll see how it plays out. That is your Fresh Pick from Kroger. Again, a proud partner of Georgia Tech Athletics. And we continue with the Ramblin' Wreck Kickoff Show presented by the Georgia Lottery right here on the Georgia Tech Sports Network.
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4: As we continue here on the Ramblin' Wreck Kickoff Show, Heath Klein here with you. And, of course, we're closing in on you getting to hear from head coach Brent Key. Final thoughts before he gets ready to go and lead the Jackets out there to take on Stanford. Before that, though, let's give you a quick scoreboard update as the action continues into the night around the country. Oregon continues to lead USC. It's now 27-20 Ducks, with just under 30 seconds to go in the third quarter. That one again, Dante Moore, the quarterback for the Ducks, taken to the hospital after a wicked and dirty hit by USC in the first half of that game. But they do have the lead still, 27-20 in that one. LSU is up now comfortably on Texas A&M, 28-6. They've got the lead in Baton Rouge with about three to go in the third quarter of that one. Alabama also in cruise control mode in the SEC tonight, 42-18, the number eight tied with the lead over South Carolina. And Missouri and Mississippi State, a battle of ranked teams in the SEC right now. It's Missouri having come back after getting down 14-0 early. They've got the 17-14 lead with 20 minutes to go. And that one, in a little bit of a surprise involving an ACC team right now, Missouri State leads 10-7 with about four to go in the first half against SMU. A little bit of a surprise hangover maybe there for the Ponies. In action earlier today, it was Texas over Tennessee, the number one. Longhorns get the 20-17 win there. Georgia handles Oklahoma with no issues, 41-13. The score there. Florida 28 over number four Ole Miss down in Gainesville. And Wisconsin upsets Penn State 24-20. The number 13 ranked Nittany Lions take an L in that one. Wake Forest beats number 16 Louisville 30-27 in Louisville. And Iowa over Michigan at the Big House 20-19 on the final play of the game. Iowa hits a pass to get what turns out to be the game-winning score in that one. All right, the scoreboard aside, now it's time for us to hear one more time from Georgia Tech head man Brent Key.
10: With kickoff just around the corner, it's time to hear from Jackets head coach Brent Key as he gives us his take on today's matchup.
5: All right, Brent, I know you're looking for a better effort defensively out of your guys. You're facing a Stanford team that's got a veteran quarterback in Davis Warren, a really good running back in Micah Ford. What have you seen out of Stanford that causes mismatches that you'll need to account for and make sure you dictate the terms against them tonight?
19: Well, they got a good quarterback, throws the ball well, takes care of the football, doesn't put the ball in jeopardy. He's really efficient hitting his check downs, which we got to swarm those and tackle them where they catch the ball. But at the end of the day, we got to be able to control the front, right? And I don't think it's an effort thing. It's a fundamental thing. And as coaches, we've really spent a lot of time on that this week. Expecting a better effort out of that.
5: I know you said that you anticipate Stanford being inclined to run the ball more than pass it, but you know Warren has a good arm, and they put up some numbers through the air, statistically at least, this year. How does he profile as a quarterback? You'd mentioned the checkdowns. What else does he do that stands out?
19: No, I mean, goodness. I mean, they're 50-50 on first down, but they're 72% pass on second down. And that's been a crux of us, is the second long runs against us. So will they flip the script? I don't know. But the quarterback's a good player. He's accurate. Like I said, he takes care of the football. You know, he hits the running back on the check downs. He's got, you know, 0 and 4. The guy in the slot, does a nice job of being able to get open. And then number 88. I mean, Benji's a heck of a tight end. That's who he looks for in the red zone. That's who he looks for in the third and mediums. And we got to make sure we do a good job of collisioning him, getting hands on him at the line of scrimmage. They'll probably pull him off the ball and split him out some, and we got to have a plan for that.
5: And Blackburn is a guy that your quarterback, Alberto Mendoza, knows well. They were high school teammates in Miami. Alberto seems to have gotten better with each game. Offensively, it looked like you guys really got into a rhythm in the second half versus Mercer. What maybe did you see in that half that you want to see propel you into tonight, maybe pick up that same kind of efficiency?
19: Well, we got to get in our rhythm tonight early. I mean, that's the whole thing. We have to start fast. You know, we've talked about it. We've done it. We've repped it ad nauseum. All right, at the end of the day, we got to give the guys things that they can go execute. All right, we got to start fast. We got to stay fast. We got to create our own energy tonight on the sideline, on the field, and be able to go play with some tempo, get to the line of scrimmage, not sit back and just, you know, let other team dictate to us.
5: Finally, Coach, you saw other guys step up in the receiving core. How much did that change things for you as far as the balance and the different options that Berto knows he has downfield to spread the field out and make things difficult on the Cardinal?
19: Yeah, I mean, we've got good athletes. Speed should be at our advantage tonight offensively. We got to be able to work sideline to sideline as well, though. We got to spread these guys out. They do a good job of stopping the run on the interior of the defense. We got to get the ball to the perimeter and make these guys get in chase mode.
5: Awesome. Appreciate it, Coach. We'll see you afterwards.
19: Go Jackets.
4: There you go. The final thoughts heading into the game there from Brent Key along with Andy Demetra. And of course, tonight, if the pattern holds, we won't necessarily see Georgia Tech be able to try and take advantage of this. But one thing we haven't touched much on yet in the pregame, it is worth noting.

0: Stanford hasn't scored much. You might not get many opportunities to return kickoffs against them, but this is a team that it does look like, at least on paper, if they are kicking off, Tech might have an opportunity to make some plays there in the special teams. But again, they would have to break their pattern. Only 6 and 7 points so far scored in the two ACC games. If you're a Georgia Tech fan, wouldn't bother you if that trend holds and you just don't get a chance to see much of your kickoff crew coming up tonight. Again, top to bottom, Georgia Tech just appears on paper to be the team with the better hand of cards here. The folks out in the desert have them rated as such as well. But as we all know, and as we see every single college football Saturday, just because it looks that way on paper doesn't always mean that's the way that it looks like on grass. And so we are just about ready now to get to find out how it's going to play out tonight as Georgia Tech tries to get the win in their ACC opener. And we will get ready now to send you out coming up on the other side to Andy and Andrew as they will officially get things going and toe meets leather coming up here in just under 15 minutes. This has been the Ramblin' Wreck Kickoff Show presented by the Georgia Lottery right here on the Georgia Tech Sports Network.
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0: Tonight, Brent T and the Georgia Tech Yellow Jackets get their first road battle of the season as they head west to take on the Stanford Cardinals. Now, toe meets leather. Here's the voice of the Yellow Jackets, Andy Demetra.
3: The Yellow Jackets are clocking in for the late shift tonight. The ACC opener takes them out west to Silicon Valley, the home of Tech. Tonight, they want to make it the home of Georgia Tech. Beneath the pines and the palms of Stanford Stadium in Palo Alto, it's game number four of this 2026 season and game number one of the crucible of conference play. Your Georgia Tech Yellow Jackets versus the Stanford Cardinal. And we are all here. Happy to have you staying up late with us tonight. Alongside my broadcast partner, Andrew Gardner, our sideline reporter, Chris Mooneyham, network statistician and spotter, Adam Prather, network engineer, Isaiah Stewart, Andy Demetra, welcoming you once again to Georgia Tech football, where for the first time since 1969, Georgia Tech playing a regular season game in the state of California, and it is a conference game. Yes, the Atlantic Coast now covers the West Coast. Georgia Tech and Stanford officially meeting for a third time. Georgia Tech trying to build off that 44-11 win over Mercer. There were a lot of positives. There were also a lot of things to clean up, and now the stakes get raised even more, Andrew, because it's conference play. You know, once you know it counts as a conference win or loss, it just raises your focus level even more.
4: Yeah, Georgia Tech, Stanford, the ACC doing their part to keep Pac-12 after dark alive and well. Georgia Tech Yellow Jackets come out for a big conference game against the Stanford Cardinal, an opportunity to go 1-0 in conference, a big game tonight to set the tone for ACC play.
3: They want to have a crisp start, which has eluded them through their first three games of the season. They're facing the Stanford team that defensively does not have some rosy numbers. They're 127th nationally in total defense. They're 134th nationally in pass defense. Now, yeah, they played Darian Mensah of Miami as part of their three games, but they're allowing more than 300 passing yards a game. Last in the ACC, 125th nationally, 35.7 points per game allowed. Georgia Tech has struggled cashing out in the red zone, really inside the 20, trying to convert those into touchdowns. But Stanford defensively is 132nd nationally. They've allowed 11 red zone trips. Their opponents have scored touchdowns on 10 of them. So might the conditions be right for Georgia Tech to get that offense rolling, help propel them to an ACC opening win over the Cardinal, a great contingent of Georgia Tech fans occupying the lower left corner and upper left corner as we see it at Stanford Stadium. We know that you will hear them throughout tonight's broadcast in what is less than a full house, a modestly populated Stanford Stadium in Palo Alto. But you still got to get the job done on the road. We'll take our final timeout. Toss of the coin, and then Tommy Slather follows this on the Georgia Tech Sports Network.
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3: Jack, it's poured out of the tunnel, wearing the white helmets tonight with the gold GT on each side, white tops with the metallic gold numerals, and the gold pants with the stripe of white and navy down the sides. Captains making their way toward midfield. Georgia Tech, represented by Traylon Maddox. Aiden Burr, who with a field goal tonight will break the all-time school record for career-made field goals. Kyle Eifert also amongst those captains, even though Kyle will miss a second straight game. The trio of Cardinal captains making their way toward midfield. Our head referee tonight is Riley Johnson in front of this third all-time meeting between Georgia Tech and Stanford, but they're first as conference members. Let's listen in on the administration of the coin toss.
10: Jim, here's the coin. I'll be flipping tonight. That is heads. That is tails. Heads. Tails. Georgia Tech, you're the visitors. What's your call?
11: Tails.
10: Tails.
11: Tails.
10: Tails is the call. Tails is the call, and it is heads. You win the choice. Stanford wins the coin toss and will defer until the second half.
3: I think Georgia Tech, Andrew, is on an automatic tails call every time this year. Brent told me that. They're going to take all the guesswork
10: Georgia
3: out of
10: Tech
3: it.
10: Georgia Tech will receive.
3: Tails did fail tonight.
4: I still believe no amount of evidence is ever going to push it off. The tails never fails.
3: So Georgia Tech will have the ball to begin this game. And can they dial up in their first scripted 12 to 15 plays, an efficient drive against Stanford, build some momentum like we saw in the second half versus Mercer? They had touchdowns on 5 of 6 possessions midway through that game. The only exception was capped off by a field goal. But again, red zone efficiency and generating explosives still high in the priority list for Georgia Tech to improve, and they know they need to show that tonight against this Stanford team, led by first-year head coach Tavita Princhard, who is formerly the quarterback's coach of the Washington Commanders the previous three seasons, a former quarterback at Stanford himself from 2006 to 2009, spent 13 years on the Stanford staff, predominantly under David Shaw, including the 2018 to 2022 seasons as the Cardinals' QB's coach and offensive coordinator.
4: Yeah, Coach Prisher trying to build this program up under general manager Andrew Luck, trying to rebuild the Stanford program to where it has been in the past, a place that certainly has had its fair share of winning and has its own struggles as a great academic institution. But nonetheless, this is a program, this is a coaching staff looking for its first big signature win and its first ACC win. No doubt about it, the Stanford Cardinal is on fire tonight trying to get that big win for Coach Pritchard.
3: As Georgia Tech trots out from the far sideline, Rakeem Smith will post up inside the end zone, averaging 51.8 yards of return. Yeah, it was juiced by that 100-yard kick return touchdown versus Colorado, but he's had several other productive runbacks. Kickoff specialist for the Cardinal is Emmett Kenny. 7 touchbacks, 11 attempts this season. Stanford wearing its home Cardinal red tops, solid white numerals, white pants, white helmets with their signature S and the tree in the middle. Natural grass surface at Stanford Stadium. Hope you're caffeinated. Thanks for staying up late with the Jackets. We'll see if we can bring back an early morning ACCW. Ball on the tee for Kenny as he checks left, checks right. Smith waiting to our right. And Tom meets Leather as he sends a short kick pinwheeling near sideline is fielded at the 5 and taking it out is Chad Alexander up the left hash 25, slipped a tackle to the 26 where he's cut down there. Well, they wanted no part of Rakeem Smith on that kickoff.
4: Yeah, that ball pushed clearly to the right to keep it out of Smith's hands.
3: So out comes Alberto Mendoza, completing 69% of his passes, 235.7 yards a game, 4 touchdowns, 2 interceptions, had 3 touchdowns, no picks against Mercer. Tech from right to left as we see it, you hear it in this opening quarter as they slap hands in a line. Markell Samuel will be the right guard. Jordan Floyd starts at left tackle. Haynes in the pistol behind Mendoza as Corbo slides across. The snap to Mendoza, gives it on the pop pass, breaking left is Jordan Allen, and not much room. Tried to plant his foot in the ground, grinds up to the 28 for 3. Well, we thought we'd see some sweeps, and we saw that on the very first play. Tackled by Charlie Eckhart, the safety.
4: Not quite the explosive play they wanted out of Allen, but a good way to establish that you're going to attack the edges early.
3: He's part of a stack on the right hash, one receiver on the boundary. Haynes flanked to the left of Mendoza. For sweet motion, they keep it on the ground. Running right is Haynes, and he falls forward to the 30 for a gain of 2, but a flag was tossed on the snap.
4: I think it's going to be 2 players in motion. Didn't come set.
10: Offside, defense, 45, 5-yard penalty, second down.
3: That was Omar Staples, the senior defensive end. Florida Tech will gladly take 5 yards in their direction. They'll put the ball down at the 33.
4: Yeah, he was just lined up offsides. I got to look at the sideline shot. And he's just lined up in the neutral zone.
3: To make it second down and 2 officially at the Tech 33, opening minute of this ball game. Receivers in tight, 2 to the right. Jet sweep motion by Rakeem Smith. A play fake Mendoza wants to take a shot. He has to scramble away to his left. Cuts to the 35 and dives for the first down. Up to the 36. He got smoked out of the pocket, but pulled it down. Made a man miss and got 4 yards for the first down.
4: Well, Georgia Tech was trying to dial up on that second and short, a little play action shot. Protection breaks down, but really good pocket presence by Mendoza to pick up the first down.
3: Rare scramble, but he moves the chains as he reconfigures Haynes to his right rear. First and 10 from the 36. The quarter turn, the handoff to Haynes. He busts it right and rides a tackler up to the 39 for a gain of 3. Just as Haynes coming off 141 rushing yards, 2 touchdowns, also 26 receiving yards and a touchdown against Mercer. First player in Georgia Tech history with a rushing and receiving touchdown in consecutive games.
4: And just as Haynes was really running like a man possessed in the second half, Georgia Tech is hoping he will pick up right where he left off against the Mercer Bears.
3: Now give him 3, second and 7. Twins left. One receiver right. Haynes in the pistol with Mendoza, who takes the snap. Straight drop. Pumps left, and it is off the hands of a crossing Corbo. Trying to outstretch with that left hand for it. There was a linebacker kind of lurking underneath, but he couldn't hang it on a rope for his tight end. And it's third down. Georgia Tech is 2 of 11 on third down versus Mercer. That was surprising. Stanford is allowing 48.8% third down conversions this year, 125th nationally. 13:03 first quarter, no score. Tech needs to reach its own 46. Allen split left, Twins right. Penson jogs in motion, shotgun snap to Mendoza, extra rusher for Stanford, it's an outright sideline, caught by Penson at the 46, right even with the sticks, and he's got the first down.
4: Yeah, and on that third down, Stanford elects to bring pressure off the right of Georgia Tech's offense. Really well done up front, picking up that pressure. Mendoza calmly delivers the first down strike.
3: Dalen Penson's 13th catch of the year. Led the Jackets with 58 receiving yards last week. Angling left goes Haynes, but he is clogged up and slips down behind the line. Boy, they mark him down back at the 42. And, Andrew, that's a loss of 4 for Justice. He was going to lose yards regardless for a Georgia Tech running back room that only had one negative rushing yard his last 2 games.
4: Yeah, as much as Georgia Tech hasn't been able to get the running game going to the level they want, one thing they have done is avoid a lot of negative yardage rushes.
3: So second and 14 from Tech zone 42. 3 receivers flooded out to the right. A snap, chest high to Mendoza. climbs the pocket, lost it over the middle, incomplete. Tried to find Allen on a deep dig coming from left to right. He had space, but Mendoza had to throw that off his back foot. He felt the pressure and put too much air on it. Now third down and 14.
4: Yeah, it was a good route by Allen and the right read by Mendoza, but a little pressure up the middle prevents Alberto from stepping into the throw, and it just sails on him, unable to land into Allen's hands.
3: Justice Haynes comes out. Trey Maddox comes in as the back. He split out wide, now comes back into the backfield to join Mendoza. Third and 14, Tech, 12:02 first quarter. Mendoza flexes out Maddox, swings it to him right. He juggles, makes the catch, sprints up past the 45, the 50, the 45, bounces off a tackle. And do they have the first down? No, they say the knee went down a half yard shy at the Stanford 45. But the offense will stay on the field. Great run out of the backfield by Maddox.
4: Man, Andy, I really thought he had the first down, and this was really well blocked by Georgia Tech on the edge. We haven't seen a lot of these kind of swing pass screens out of this George Godsey offense thus far in the season, and I've spoken a lot about how blocking on the edges needed to improve, but it could not have been much better. Really well executed by Georgia Tech.
3: Tech converted both of its fourth downs last week as whistles blow.
10: Rolling on the field, the runner was short of the line to gain, and that play is under further review.
3: I'm going to take another look. Look at it.
4: Yeah, the look I just got, I feel even more confident that he got it. It's almost like he did a little, like, you know, a little body surfing.
3: Yeah.
4: Maybe the ref, the sideline judge on our side where his knee is blocked by the body, maybe he's the one that ruled it down. I mean, it looks pretty good to me. It looks like he's clearly over the first down marker.
3: Traylon Maddox, his fourth catch of the year, stops the clock with 11:26 first quarter, no score. Georgia Tech close to converting on a third and 14. We'll see if replay does indeed give them the conversion. What's surprising and puzzling, Andrew, that Tech was only 2 of 11 on third down versus Mercer.
4: Yeah, I mean, Georgia Tech, for you and I spoke about it at length, that there was a lot of things in that Mercer game that it felt like, okay, the offense is doing better. Maybe not as good as you want, but certainly is taking steps in the right direction. But no doubt that those kinds of third down conversion rates against an FCS opponent, very, very puzzling, especially a team you end up beating 44-11. That's a thing that can't continue as you move into league play.
3: Riley Johnson is our head official. Takes off the headset. He'll address the congregation here to see if that spot stands.
10: After further review, the ruling on the field is upheld.
3: So we'll be fourth down, about a half yard to go. And the offense was going to stay on before they blew the whistle. Ball just beyond the Stanford 45 on the right hash. Stanford has allowed 3 of 4 fourth down conversions this year. Opening drive of this first quarter, no score. Justice Haynes back in the formation. Georgia Tech huddles close to the football. Line up quickly. They're going to sneak it with Haynes. Tucks under center. Gets a push. Lunges and has the first down. Make it Traylon Maddox. He lined up under center. Took the snap from Will Reed and got a nice shove from behind to advance the first down.
4: And that's a play execution-wise that's really easier said than done when it's a non-quarterback taking the snap. Great execution on Georgia Tech's version of the tush push.
3: And also with a backup center in Will Reed to Mendoza now in the gun. He's got Haynes to his left. Two receivers tight to the right. Hands out like he's praying, takes the snap, pulls it out of the belly of Haynes, and throws down the left side to Maddox, charging past the 30, 25-20, shouldered out of bounds at the 18-yard line. They found Trey Maddox curling out of the backfield, and he breaks it off for big yardage again.
4: And that was a nice, it was kind of a same-side RPO where you're running counter action, and the front side defensive end is the read, well-read, well-delivered ball by Alberto Mendoza.
3: First and 10 from the 19, Georgia Tech lines up quickly, high snap, it's pulled down by Mendoza. He feeds it up the middle to Maddox to make that Haynes, but not much room. Has to push for one to the 18. Braden Marceau Olayinka, 6'3", 310-pound senior D-tackle, plugged him up.
4: Yeah, and Georgia Tech's doing a nice job of moving the ball down the field, but on that play, Stanford does an equally good job on the defense of just filling up all the gaps. Not much displacement up front by the offensive line.
3: Haynes holstered in the pistol behind Mendoza. Maddox in motion. Play fake. Mendoza wheels to his right, throws for the sideline through the hands of a leaping Penson. There was a DB in front of him. Would have been a tough catch. Brandon Nicholson was in coverage. Georgia Tech forced with another third and long.
4: Yeah, that's a well-placed ball by Mendoza. He puts it where really only Pinson could make a play on it, but kind of the eye distraction of the defender in front of him makes it hard to time that ball coming in. Again, Georgia Tech, these third and longs, these are difficult to convert. Needs to find more success on first and second down.
3: 13th play of the drive coming up. 9:55 first quarter, no score. Mendoza with Haynes, trips to his right. Barks Fortin gets it. Stanford rushes for Mendoza. Bobbing, throwing the cross. It's caught by Roche at the 15, but he's cut down. Roche down after a gain of just 4. That delayed cross, and now the field goal unit to come on, and maybe a swing into the history books for Aiden Burr. Well, as we know, last week tied Travis Bell's all-time school record for career-made field goals. On to attempt a 33-yarder, which would be his 62nd from the right hash for the right-footed kicking fifth-year senior. With 9:24 to go in the first quarter. Out of the hold of his punter, Bichetto. Leans forward, he's ready. Snap is back, it's set down, it's booted up, tumbling, turning, and it is good. Georgia Tech has the lead. Aiden Burr has history. A 62nd career field goal for the Kennedale, Texas native. He puts Georgia Tech on the board, and there's a new all-time leader at made field goals at Georgia Tech.
4: Yeah, and Georgia Tech doing a good job moving the ball on that first drive coming down. They want the touchdown, but to come away with points is huge. And I just want to take a moment and say congratulations to Aiden Burr to sit atop a list of a lot of great kickers at Georgia Tech. Aiden Burr, congratulations.
3: And he now is a record Burr-raker for Georgia Tech. 9:13, first quarter from Palo Alto. Georgia Tech 3, Stanford nothing. We're back after this on the Georgia Tech Sports Network.
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3: Jackets march 14 plays, 60 yards for the first 5:40 of this game, capped off by a record-breaking 33-yard field goal from Aiden Burr, and Tech holds a 3-0 lead over Stanford. Let's go down to the sidelines of Stanford Stadium, introduce a third member of our broadcast team, Chris Mooneyham. Chris.
15: Yeah, thanks a lot, Andy. A couple things here I'm observing from the sidelines. That last pass on second down inside the red zone to Dalen Pinson, you guys described it perfectly. That play was right down in front of me inside the 5-yard line. Defensive back leaping for the ball as was Pinson, and the ball went flashing past the extended hand of the DB, and that certainly screened him out of being able to make the catch. It would have been a tough catch nonetheless. We talked about creating your own energy inside the building. Georgia Tech faithful traveled well from Atlanta, and of course, as we've mentioned, the Georgia Tech faithful from Silicon Valley are here as well. But also keep in mind, this Georgia Tech team, the players, the coaches, up and down the sidelines, up and down the sidelines, keeping each other energized.
3: You got to. You're so out of your element on so many different levels, Andrew. Got to make sure those body clocks, first and foremost, were adjusted to a 10:30 Atlanta time kickoff.
4: Yeah, I used to have a teammate that called it false enthusiasm, right? The mind follows the actions. You act excited. You act full of energy until you are full of energy. But I will say, shout out to the Georgia Tech fans. The loudest cheers I've heard so far tonight was when Georgia Tech came out of the tunnel, not when Stanford came out. Georgia Tech has traveled well, and I see a lot of white, navy blue, and gold across for me in the stadium.
3: Aiden Burr, after connecting on that school record-breaking 62nd career field goal, back to work to handle the kickoff as he swings from right to left. Davis and Hampton, the return men for the Cardinal. And the drive of the leg by Burr, tumbling end over end, and this one sailing towards the back line of the end zone for a 16th consecutive touchback for Aiden Burr. He's now 16 of 17 in touchbacks this year. Remember, Colorado ran the opening kickoff of the season out, and he got clobbered inside the 15. I think the other teams are paying attention. So here comes Davis Warren to lead this Stanford offense. 6'2", 200-pound, 6th-year senior out of Manhattan Beach, California. Played his first several years at Michigan. 57% completions this year. Tucks under center with Micah Ford 7 yards behind him. Now raises up from his crouch. He's got a receiver to each side. Here's the snap. A bootleg. He's being chased. Slings it on the run. Has a man crossing at the 40. Makes the catch up the sideline. 45-50 and knocked out of bounds. Goes Nico Brown, the senior, the Yale transfer. And he goes for a chunk play for Stanford on its first throw.
4: Yeah, Stanford lined up in two tights. Definitely a run-type formation and playing off Georgia Tech being ready for the run. Just run a naked bootleg. And Georgia Tech just loses the receiver.
3: Brown, who missed the first two games of the season with injury. Double tight end left. Pistol now with a back behind Warren. Pivots and hands off. And Ford bounces off one tackle, but he is walled up by the Jackets. Only musters one to the 45. That's great swarm into the football against Micah Ford, who's averaging 4.3 yards a carry this year.
4: Yeah, and Caleb Spaulding doing a great job just filling the hole, the first to make contact, and then good team tackling. Didn't come down on first contact, but his teammates rallied to bring him down for a one-yard gain.
3: And Micah Ford is really good at spilling out. You think you have him bottled up or plugged up, and he's able to break it off. As they reconfigure into the pistol, they shift into a slot in the left, one receiver on the boundary. As Warren stares at a four-man rush. Here's the snap. Hands off Ford, angling left, and he surges up to the 43-yard line for a gain of 2. He was upended on the play by Taufik Thomas. He's coming off 6 tackles, 2 TFLs, a sack, and a forced fumble versus Mercer. Sets up 3rd-and-7 from the Georgia Tech 43. Stanford this year converting 33% on 3rd downs. That's 118th nationally. Georgia Tech allowing 43% 3rd-down conversions, 104th in the country. Warren splits 2 receivers right. He's got his tight end and leading pass catcher, Benji Blackburn, tied to the right. Ford, 6 catches this year. He's the sidecar. The shotgun snap. Warren backpedals, pocket holds, still crow hopping around, slings it over the middle, broken up. Oh, what a play by Daquan White as he slapped that out in front of Atticus Joseph. Flag was down on the play in the backfield. The initial call is holding against the Cardinal.
4: Yeah, this is great coverage. Just a great play on the ball by Georgia Tech. And again,
10: holding, offense number 74. Penalties declined. 4th down.
3: So it is 4th down, but that will not deter Tafita Pritchard and the Stanford offense. They'll keep the offense on. Now, Georgia Tech has allowed 3 of 4 4th-down conversions this year. Stanford just 1 of 6. They need to reach the Tech 36.
4: Well, this is also one of those situations where you got to be smart and watch the ball, because 5 yards changes the calculus, but it doesn't make the kick any harder. It makes the punt easier, if anything.
3: 7-10, first quarter, 3-0 Georgia Tech. 2 receivers and a tight end and a cluster out to the right. Warren plants him forward beside him. Leans forward, takes the snap. A 3-step drop. Shuffling to his left, throws off his back foot toward the left side of the end zone. Incomplete.
4: I think that penalty, that's either going to be holding or a late hit by Georgia Tech.
3: And Tajay McCoy had the pressure. This does not look promising.
10: Personal foul. Roughing the passer. Defense number 41. 15-yard penalty. Automatic first down.
3: That's just a killer, Andrew.
4: Well, that's the kind of thing, when you're on the road, when you're across the country, a team is going for, honestly, a risky 4th down, and you play it great to bail them out with that hit. I mean, referees, officiating crews are getting more and more and more aggressive about making this call, really to kind of crazy levels. But you got to know that as a defensive lineman. If you don't make the hit on time, you can't make it.
3: Now, Tajay had the strip sack last week. Got a little too ambitious there. They move it up to the 28 of the Jackets, 1st and 10. Unbalanced line to the right, and it's an inside handoff to Ford. He runs over left guard, trying to tuck that chin, and he burrows up for 3 to the 26 before he was stopped by Taufik Thomas. Thomas, 20 tackles on the year, third on the team. You rarely see that for a defensive lineman, but he has been active so far as the clock moves inside of 7 minutes in our first quarter. 3-0 Georgia Tech. Thought they had stopped Stanford on a 4th-and-7 before the late hit by Tajay McCoy.
4: Yeah, Taufik has certainly been a huge addition, really playing well for Georgia Tech so far. And in the early part of this game, Georgia Tech's run defense has been a strength.
3: Now back split, they surround Warren in the shotgun. Two receivers left. He waves out one man. Fakes the swing pass to him. Now slings it down the left sideline. Has a man caught at the 8-yard line for a first down. It's Nico Brown again. And it's the first and goal for the Cardinal.
4: Yeah, that's the second time that Georgia Tech has lost Nico Brown in coverage. Just kind of a miscommunication on that side when they bring the extra player to the left. They lost him in coverage.
3: A cluster. Three receivers up top on the left. Quick snap on 1st and 10. Hand off to Brown. Lowers his shoulder. Plows toward the goal line. Gets pushed from behind. And he is in for the touchdown. So Stanford capitalizes on that 4th down late hit. And it's Micah Ford, the junior from Toms River, New Jersey, who plunges in to put Stanford ahead 6-3.
4: Wandy, that drive was essentially two coverage breakdowns, both on Nico Brown, and one penalty. Other than that, Georgia Tech played the plays well, but those are the kinds of breakdowns, both in coverage and in mental lapses, that this Georgia Tech team cannot make trying to get their first conference win tonight here in California.
3: Goes for a 7-play, 75-yard drive. Evan Kenny on to attempt the extra point. As a set down for him, banged up, and it is good. So with 5:50 to go in the first quarter, Stanford 7, Georgia Tech 3 as we've hit timeout from Palo Alto. Back after this on the Georgia Tech Sports Network.
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3: The Cardinal counter Georgia Tech's field goal drive on the first series of the 7-play, 75-yard touchdown drive. A 7-yard run by Micah Ford, his 4th rushing touchdown of the season. And with the extra point, the Cardinal lead the Jackets 7-3, 5:50, first quarter from Palo Alto. Let's pause 10 seconds so our stations can identify themselves. 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
3: Now, Brenke has said it's almost an incontrovertible truth that if you want to win, you have to win the battle of red zone efficiency. Georgia Tech got into the Stanford red zone, had to come away with a 33-yard Burr field goal. Stanford took advantage of the late hit on 4th down, got inside the red zone. They converted the touchdown. We'll see if Georgia Tech can maybe cap off those drives with a little more satisfaction coming up. That does lead us, Andrew, to our polished predictions brought to you by Salomon Jewelers, the official jeweler of Georgia Tech Athletics. Tech picked up a couple of 3rd downs on that first drive, but didn't make it easy on themselves. The play calling so far that's going off the script of George Godsey, what do you see that they're trying to exploit?
4: I think that Georgia Tech has tried to attack the edge of the defense at that first level more than they have in the past, right? They came out with the touch pass, which is the same as a jet sweep on the first play. They had the kind of swing screen on third down. They brought, you know, brought it from third and 13 to fourth and one. They ended up converting. So I think there's been an early emphasis on how do I spread this defense out and how do I attack them on the edges and make them play the whole width of the field. And I think he's doing that in part to try to open up and soften that interior run game.
3: Georgia Tech is 5 carries for 5 yards on that first series. Mendoza was 5 of 8 through the air for 50. Smith and Alexander, the return men to our right. And they're now just standing sort of in a stack vertically. Trying to catch Kenny off guard. As the kickoff specialist for the Cardinal drops the arm, blast this away, sailing down the left side. It'll be fielded. Nope, it'll be over the head of Smith for a touchback. Brent Key is 3-1 all-time in ACC openers. The wins came versus Pittsburgh, Florida State, and Dublin last year. And the walk-off win versus number 12 Clemson.
4: Well, there's no doubt that in the statistics have bared it out that crossing the country for these conference games has been difficult, and Georgia Tech is going to have to play cleaner if they want to get this win tonight.
3: Javen Plummer caught a touchdown last week as the lone receiver left. 2 receivers on the boundary. Mendoza plants Haynes beside him. Tosses it to him. A cut back off the edge, now reverses his field, swinging up the middle, past the 25, and brought down at the 29. He was hemmed in, trying to wrap around the right side, did a good job to plant his foot in the ground, cut back across, and gained positive yardage.
4: Yeah, he got something out of nothing and was just a cut away from a huge play, but this is another example of George Godsey, A, having motion, and B, attacking the edge of the defense.
3: Trips around a receiver left. Mendoza beckons Corbo in motion. Pulls it out of the belly of Haynes. A slip pass out to Corbo. Shrugs off a tackle at the 32 and up the sideline to the 33. Couple of yards shy of the first down. The catch by Chris Corbo, his 4th of the year.
4: Yeah, and Corbo doing a great job shaking off that first contact. This is very similar to a concept on the first drive. Kind of play action fake and just dumping it out into the flat. Good catch and run by Corbo to bring up a much more manageable 3rd and 2.
3: Yeah, 3rd and a long 2 with 4:54 to go in the first quarter. Quarter, 3 receivers clustered on the right hash. Haynes flanked at the right of Mendoza. Takes the snap. Hands off. Haynes feeling for a crease. Up the left side, and he plows ahead to the 35. That's enough for the first down.
4: Now, it wasn't a gash, but what it was an effective third down run. Georgia Tech up front, run a little inside zone, gets everybody covered up. A nice patient run by Haynes. That's what happens when you have an effective play on first and second down.
3: Good blocking by Markell Samuel pulling across, and Kevin P, the left guard. Furman and Allen split up top on the right. First and 10, tack at its own 35. Mendoza drops the throw, slings it on the cross, caught at the 50. Oh, and now dropped, fallen on, and recovered by the Jackets. They're going to say incomplete. No, they're going to say a catch and run, and then a recovery by Gavin Harris, the tight end, for a first down.
4: Yeah, that fumble bag came out for sure, and Georgia Tech hurrying up, trying to make sure this doesn't get a chance to go to replay.
3: Yeah, everybody jammed in tight here from midfield. Inside handoff, Haynes surrounded, spins out to the right. He's got room down the sideline, 40, 35, 30, blockers in front, 20, 15, a cutback at the 5, hit from behind and down at the 3-yard line. A 47-yard gain. He turned nothing into almost 6.
4: Yeah, and Georgia Tech, I mean, that up front, it looked like a sieve. Every single red jersey coming through, and not for the first time, Justice Haynes just making a play, bouncing outside. Huge run on first down.
3: He comes out, Maddox, hands on thigh pads, left to Mendoza. 12 personnel, everybody jumped early, though, when the flags come out. You cannot have another execution penalty inside the high red area.
10: False start. Offense, number 71, 5-yard penalty, first down.
3: So 3:17 to go, first quarter, backs up the Jackets to the 9 for a first and goal, down 7-3.
4: Yeah, we've seen some of this out of Georgia Tech in the red zone this season. False starts inside the 10 to make first and goal much more difficult.
3: Add on the slot left, Furman beyond him. Maddox stays in as the setback. Snap to Mendoza. 3-step drop. Slips it on the slant over the middle. It's caught. Breaking off a tackle into the end zone. Touchdown Jackets and Traylon Maddox. Oh, a crisp slant out of the backfield. Zipped to him by Mendoza. And Trey Maddox has his second career touchdown. The Jackets take the lead back.
4: Yeah, and a nice little angle route out of the backfield by Traylon Maddox. And he just runs over Darius Davis for the touchdown. Nice calm ball delivered by Alberto Mendoza. Great answer drive by Georgia Tech.
3: Six plays, 75-yard jaunt. And what's with these running backs all of a sudden catching the passes for touchdowns? Extra point is set down for Burr, booted up, and good. Now, Traylon Maddox, the reason he had to come on for those first two plays after the 46-yard scamper by Justice Haynes was because Justice Haynes lost a cleat. So he had to go back to the stable and get reshod. Well, that created the opportunity for Trey Maddox.
4: Well, they've talked about the depth of that running back room. And, right, the numbers in the run game haven't shown, but there's no doubt that that room is both deep and flexible. Part of the kind of a hallmark of this early George Godsey offense is being able to stay in same personnel groups and have guys do different things. Traylon Maddox is a guy that's played running back. He's played fullback for us and essentially played wide receiver. And right there showing off the hands and the run after catch skills.
3: So 6 points for the team captain. Georgia Tech to 10-7 lead. 3:12 first quarter from Palo Alto. We're back after this on the Georgia Tech Sports Network.
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3: Every powerful drive is presented by Georgia Power, the official energy sponsor of Georgia Tech Athletics. A six-play, 75-yard scoring drive. Now, the scoring play was supplied by Traylon Maddox, but the big plays, Andrew, were provided by Justice Haynes. He accounted for 50 yards of those 75 that Georgia Tech covered for the score. And in both of those runs, the 4-yarder on the first play and then the 46-yarder to get Georgia Tech to a goal to go, were just unbelievable improvisation by the senior from Alpharetta.
4: Yeah, Justice Haynes showing why he was widely regarded as one of the biggest pickups in the transfer portal this offseason and why people were excited about what this Georgia Tech offense could be. And excited specifically for what this Georgia Tech rushing attack could be. On those two plays, there wasn't much in the way of blocking. Now, one, I don't think the end was designed to be blocked on the play, and there's a toss out there. He makes a miss, reverses field, and then Georgia Tech in the hurry-up situation after the was it a fumble, was it a catch by Gatlin. Georgia Tech, clearly there's some miscommunication up front. A lot of bodies starting to seep through, and he just puts his foot in the ground and says, all right, well, I'll just run out to the right. Just shakes a defender down from Stanford and almost house calls it, really showing some special traits. And if the guys around him can just continue to improve, showing what can be on this Georgia Tech ground attack.
3: So make it 10-7 Georgia Tech. Ball back on the tee for Burr. Stanford was able to go 75 yards on its opening drive, capped off by a 7-yard touchdown run by their workhorse back, Micah Ford. Was ACC running back of the week against Hawaii. Had 3 touchdowns, 99 rushing yards. Light competition, though, because it was week 0. So only a handful of ACC teams playing. As Burr drives his right leg through it as it traces an arc across this night sky. And fair catch signaled for as it lands halfway deep in the middle of the O in Stanford to our left. Davis Warren was 2-of-3 for 48 yards on that opening drive. The Stanford quarterback completed both of his passes to Nico Brown, a 6-foot senior from Huntington Beach, California, who was an All-American last year in the FCS ranks at Yale.
4: Yeah, this Stanford offense did a nice job of scheming him open both times, catching Georgia Tech looking for run, getting him on the bootleg, and then putting the defender in the flat or the offensive player in drawing eyes.
3: From the 25, Warren splits two receivers to his left. Tight end grabs and settles. A snap. Throws over the middle. It's tipped away. Trying to rope that slant to Nico Brown. He sailed it high, almost landed in the hands of Melvin Jordan.
4: Yeah, it must be in the game plan to feed Nico Brown the rock. That's the third time he's been targeted. And but for a ball that got maybe tipped and sailed high, they'd have had him again.
3: That's 111 consecutive pass attempts without an interception for Warren in his Stanford career. He loads up Ford in the pistol, 2nd and 10. 12 personnel, tight end bracket the line as he walks underneath his center, Charlie Hoytink, and adjusts the protection. One receiver each way, one high safety for the Jackets. Here's the snap off a play fake, a deep drop by Warren. He's got time, throws the deep cross, and a diving catch made up the left sideline at the 38 for the first down to Caden High. He's a senior from Atlanta, prepped at Grayson High, is able to shake loose of Kamen Spaulding. Stanford up to the line quickly. They're trying to get organized, so are the Jackets. A receiver and a tight end tied to the right. Warren hunched over, takes the snap, he twiddles and finds the laces, has protection, again throws up the left sideline where it's caught by Robinson, and he turns out to the 41 for a gain of 3. The freshman Zion Robinson.
4: The E.J. Lightsey in coverage, able to bring him down for a moderate first down gain.
3: Once again, shotgun one back. Stanford revving up the tempo. It's an inside handoff to Ford. He surges up to the 45. Give him 3. Brings up 3rd down and 3. Just a straight-ahead run. Melvin Jordan, the 4th, who had 5 tackles in the TFL. His first tackles of the season, replacing Kyle Eifert in that Mercer game, got the stop. Melvin Jordan, the 4th, also had 3 tackles against Stanford back in 2023 when he played with Oregon State. It's a 3rd and 3 from Stanford's 45. Nose of the ball just shy of the left hash. Tight end Aiden Black is the slot on the right. One receiver on the boundary in Robinson. Ford at bent waist beside Warren. The snap gives it to Ford. Lowers his shoulder. Rumbles up the middle. Gets a push. He is close to the first down marker. They step him down at the 48, and that will be enough for the first down.
4: Yeah, and Georgia Tech able to meet Ford behind the first down mark, but not able to bring him down short of the first down marker. Georgia Tech is playing, you know, more aggressive, kind of a more aggressive front. It's had 5 guys on the line of scrimmage multiple times. Single high safety may account for some of these coverage things, like kind of putting more hats towards stopping the run.
3: 109 and counting, first quarter. Fresh set of downs for Stanford at its own 48. Trips right. Warren points out the Mike linebacker. Cedric Irvin now is his lone setback. He'll go to the air. Throws the cross underneath where it's caught at the 45 of the Jackets and written down as Benji Blackburn as he took a jacket for a ride for a gain of 8. He is their top pass catcher. That's a 15th of the season for Alberto Mendoza's former high school teammate at Christopher Columbus High in Miami. Stanford with a slot left, a receiver right. 2nd down and 2 from the Tech 44. A snap and a give up the middle. Irvin slices right across the 40. Finally brought down by Tech, but he gains the first down at the 37. Hit that hole hard. It turns into a crisp gain of 7.
4: Yeah, and Stanford seems to have done the whole pass to open up the run. It's kind of loosened this Georgia Tech defense up, finding a little more success on the ground.
3: Snap on 1st and 10, planting right, throwing right, and a leaping catch made at the 30. That was hauled in with a toe tap by Atticus Joseph, the freshman from Snellville and Collins Hill High, to gain of 8. With the final seconds ticking off the first quarter clock, Stanford on the move again. That'll be 2nd and 2 at the Georgia Tech 29. A lot of rhythm throws, a lot of fast tempo to get themselves going on this drive. But through one quarter at Stanford Stadium, Georgia Tech pulls the 10-7 lead over the Stanford Cardinal. We're back after this on the Georgia Tech Sports Network.
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3: 15 minutes down from Stanford Stadium, Georgia Tech 10, Stanford 7. Cardinal will have a second down and 3 from the Georgia Tech 29 out of the quarter break. Total yards, 135 for the Jackets, 106 for Stanford. This is a Cardinal team that had some, well, frankly, anemic offensive numbers through 3 games, but Georgia Tech not putting up the resistance it needs, at least in the opening drive plus.
4: Stanford has done a nice job. Warren, in particular, has done a nice job. You could see him at the line of scrimmage checking into plays, right? Georgia Tech has committed more hats into the box, playing a lot of three linebacker personnel groups, and then oftentimes having 5 guys near the line of scrimmage playing 1 safety deep. Again, Georgia Tech knows that they've struggled to stop the run, and they're kind of by alignment saying, hey, we're going to stop the run. The Stanford Cardinal checking then into pass plays, and Warren able to deliver those balls. But part of the reason is that Georgia Tech has just struggled to get much pressure on him. The Stanford, the offensive line, has done a good job keeping him clean, and with time back there, Warren is a guy that takes care of the ball and has been able to deliver accurate passes. That's something moving into the second quarter that Jason Seymour's defense is going to have to figure out some kind of way to get more pressure on Warren and disrupt some of these throws.
3: Yeah, Warren was sacked 4 times last Saturday at Duke, but he's been able to bake a cake back there. And Georgia Tech did rack up 3 sacks and 10 TFLs in the Mercer game.
4: Well, it's something we haven't gotten to, right? We talked about a lot in the pregame, but Georgia Tech with some players out, but up front, Chimie Jones is out, Jordan Walker is out, AJ Hoffler is out. Georgia Tech, in fact, has 11 players listed in there 2 deep out for this game, and by comparison, Stanford has 1 player listed as a 2 deep player out for tonight's game.
3: Yeah, it's pretty substantial, but Georgia Tech still has to get the job done. Noah Carter was somebody that Brent Keith singled out on his radio show, saying he had a great week of practice. He expects big things out of the junior from Peoria, Arizona. We flip side. Stanford now right till after this second quarter. Ball spotted right hash at Tech's 29. Stanford on the ground, 7 carries, 25 yards. Ford has 18 of them across 6 attempts, including the 7-yard touchdown on the Cardinals' opening series. They expected this would be a low possession game. Warren right now averaging better than 13 yards of completion, 6 of 8 for 81 yards. As Cedric Irvin, another high school teammate of Alberto Mendoza, crouching beside him in the gun. 2 tight ends on the right. He now flexes out Irvin. So an empty backfield for Warren as a linebacker creeps up for Tech. Warren takes the snap, helmet high. Throws over the middle on the seam, incomplete. Was looking end zone for Blackburn, but it sailed it on him. Tay Harris was ranging over, came awfully close, maybe getting hands underneath it.
4: Well, I'll tell you, Andy, I think he had Blackburn on this play. A little more accurate pass, and I think they're striking up the band for Stanford. Georgia Tech's got to figure out a way to get some of these coverage issues under control and not allow as many receivers to run free.
3: 5 wide empty set here on second and 10, or the 3rd and 2, rather, from the Georgia Tech 29. They now condense the formation and bring Ford as the standing tail. It's a direct snap. Cutting up the middle goes Ford, but he's wrapped up by the Jackets. They spill him at the line. No gain. Oh, they tried to run some razzle-dazzle there and misaligned so that Ford would take the direct snap. He cut right and then countered up the middle, but he was bear-hugged by Christian Garrett. Fourth down and two, offense to stay on for the Cardinal.
4: Yeah, and Georgia Tech defense not fooled at all. Everybody stays home. Great job by that defensive front holding the line and dropping the running back right where he stood.
3: Sanford hurries to the line. Warren from the gun. Ford now gets reconfigured into the pistol. 12 personnel. It's fourth and two from the Tech 29. The snap, the turn, the handoff, Ford. He is plugged up. He won't get it. He's stopped at the line. Jackets hold him. Tajay McCoy wrapped him up, and the Jackets turn over the Cardinal on downs. They stand up Ford on fourth and two from the Jackets 29.
10: First down.
4: And Andy, back-to-back, two huge plays on third down and fourth down by this Georgia Tech defense, a team that has caught a lot of flack for their inability to stop the run through three games. It has clearly been a point of focus. This Georgia Tech team holding Stanford through the first quarter and a few plays to only 24 yards rushing. Huge, huge fourth down stop for this team.
3: Man, they really jammed up Ford, had nowhere to go, nowhere to kick out. And Tajay McCoy got the finishing stop, so Tech takes over at his own 30 on top 10-7, 14-11, second quarter. Tech claps hands in the lines, Justice Haynes, the lone setback. Slot left at Allen. And now motion out Haynes. So it's an empty set for Mendoza as well. Scans a four-man Cardinal rush. The snap. Zips the slant, caught at the 35 by Allen. He's collared down after a gain of five. Jordan Allen's first catch of the day. The tackle was by the honorable mention All-ACC safety, Jay Green. Georgia Tech now running tempo. Trips right, twins left. Mendoza stooped over. Now we'll exercise some patience, turn back toward the Georgia Tech sideline. 10-7 Yellow Jackets, early second quarter. Mendoza 9 of 12 through the air, 82 yards. Here's the snap. Drifts back. Now he's pressured, slips loose, cuts out to his left, throws across his body, and it's caught for a first down at the 44. Kevin Roach hauling that in. What an escape act by Mendoza.
4: And that's the second time tonight that Mendoza has shown really elite pocket presence. Phenomenal job shaking off the pressure. Not the best protection by this Georgia Tech offensive line, but really well done by Mendoza. And

0: Is with
1: Mendoza fans out three receivers to the right. They keep it on the ground, bouncing left. His hands, oh, he tries to spill out, but he gets tackled behind the line. A loss of one. Matt Rose, second team all ACC linebacker a year ago, second in the ACC this year with 27 tackles, was able to clamp down on the ankles of Justice Haynes. Had he broken free, he would have been off down the sideline.
0: Yeah, Haynes almost did it again, but Rose did a fantastic job filling the gap and bringing him down for a one-yard loss.
1: Benson and Allen in a stack right, second and 11 from Tech 43. Haynes the featured back. As Smith zooms in motion, a rolled out by Mendoza, throws on the crosser, it's caught, left side of the 35, the 30, breaking down the sideline and escorted out at the 20 is Jordan Allen. They'll say the first full went out at the 26, but running that crosser and turning on the Jets.
0: A really accurate ball in the intermediate passing game by Mendoza, and part of why he was able to deliver that ball was a great pickup by Justice Haynes on the run-through linebacker, cutting him down, giving Mendoza time to deliver that ball.
1: So first and 10 now at the Cardinal 26, Tech from left to right. Corvo slides in motion, Haynes the setback. High snap, pulled down, handed off to Haynes, curves off the left side of the 20, slots away a tackle, tiptoeing down the sideline to the 15. I'll say the foot went out first at the 19, a gain of 7.
0: Another piece of good running by Justice Haynes, and this time getting a block by his tight end, Chris Corbo. He decides to take it outside where Corbo was really blocking for him to run inside. Corbo says, all right, I'll go get me another one, and but for a shoelace, that would have been a first down run.
1: Instead, very productive first down run for Haynes. He's got 59 rushing yards this first quarter. To be holstered in the pistol behind Mendoza. Stack right. Receiver tight to the left in Furman. DeBron Gatling zooms in motion. A bootleg by Mendoza. Slings it across the middle. It's caught at the 10 and twisted down at the 8. Another pickup by Roach. Tech has the first down on the gain of 13 and it's first and goal.
0: I like that call on second and short. Georgia Tech's been having some success on the ground. Run a little bootleg with three level of receivers out there. Great choice, great throw by Alberto Mendoza to Kevin Roach.
1: Yeah, he's in a rhythm. He deploys Gatling and Plummer to his left. Two tight ends right. The snap, handoff, Haynes burrows up the middle. It pushes through an arm tackle down to the 4. It's a gain of 3, stood up by Rose, the linebacker. We had 10:29 in the second quarter, Tech on top 10-7 after they stopped Stanford on a 4th and 2 from inside the Jacket 35.
0: And Andy, this is a big drive. 17 is so much more than 13 early in this game.
1: Twins left, trips right. Mendoza measures up the front. Haynes now jogs into the backfield, joins Alberto. Here's the snap. Plants right, throws right. It's batted away in the end zone. Was trying to find a Roach, tipped away by the covering linebacker, Teverua Tafiti.
0: Yeah, Georgia Tech trying to take advantage of the 6'9" frame of Kevin Roach. Stanford bringing a little pressure inside, and that ball just left a little too far inside for Roach to make a play on it. Brings out a huge third down.
1: That was a really nice pass breakup by Tafiti. He had to climb the ladder at 6'2", the 50-year senior linebacker. Third down and goal from the 5, right hash for the Jackets. Left to right as we see it, you hear it. Penson and Allen split left. Furman, the big body target along the right side numbers. Haynes, the featured back. Shotgun snap. Mendoza to the air. Pump fake. Spins away to his left. He's being pressured. He's being chased. Now wheels back to his right. Now looking into the end zone. Turns upfield. Slings it to the back line of the end zone. Tipped away. Almost caught by the Jackets. That was close to a pick. It was close to a grab by the Jackets off the deflection. Dylan Penson couldn't haul it in. And a wild scramble resulted in incompletion.
0: Well, Mendoza just continuing to impress tonight with his legs to even set up this throw. And after all of that rushing around, he has Justice Haynes open in the back of the end zone. But really, after all that, he just doesn't see the defenders underneath. Lucky that ball fell safely to the turf.
1: So now a 23-yard attempt just inside the right hash for Burr. 10-7 Georgia Tech. Set down for him. Booted up. And plenty good, but Georgia Tech knows they left some meat on the bone there. Had a first and goal at the 7, but have to settle for 3. They do, however, extend the lead 13-7 over the Cardinal. 9:41 first half, second quarter from Stanford. We're back after this on the Georgia Tech Sports Network.
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7: Well, Aiden Burr broke the school record for career mid-field goals in the first quarter, and now he's padding his lead as he blasts a 23-yard field goal to cap off the 10-play, 65-yard drive. Took up 4:30 o'clock. Georgia Tech, though, unable to punch it in after a first and goal from the 9. They lead, however, 13-7 over Stanford here with 9:41 in the second quarter. Let's go down to the sideline to Chris.
8: You know, Andy, we spent the first couple of ball games wondering about the offensive diversity being used by Georgia Tech through the first two affairs of the season. Here's a good example of what we've seen over the last couple of ball games and how that has now started to spread out offensively via Goose Godsey. Over the first two seasons of Traylon Maddox's career, he had two receptions. Entering tonight, he had three receptions in the first three games of the year. And tonight, Traylon Maddox has three receptions in the ball game. Seven different men with receptions for the Jackets here tonight.
7: Yeah, good ball distribution by Alberto Mendoza, not just for basketball, but to hear that term. And I'm glad you bring up Trey Maddox, because that was one of his best trades coming out of Parkview High School. He a very good pass catcher out of the backfield. He's a tall back at 6'2", 225 pounds. I know this is recency bias, Andrew, and I'm not trying to compare him to somebody who had spent almost a decade in the NFL, but with his body type, his ability to both run the ball and leak out of the backfield, catch passes, kind of reminds you of the Cordero Patterson, former Falcon.
9: Yeah, Cordero Patterson. Falcon fans are certainly familiar with that name, but I think that part of what Chris is talking about there is clearly something that Godsey wants to do with this defense. You can see it, this offense, you can see it, that diversity amongst what players can do and using personnel groups to attack in different ways, right? You can get in 22 personnel and go five wide. Do you know what I mean? You can get in 12 personnel and go five wide. He can go five wide, he can go heavy run set, and he's trying to catch you in a personnel group and then take advantage of it. And we've seen that some in this game for sure.
7: We're ready for the kickoff from left to right. Strides toward the team and booms this away. Helicoptering left sideline and fair catch indicated by Davis for the Cardinal. Georgia Tech already up to 200 yards of offense. 134 through the air by Mendoza. Haynes, following his 141 on the ground versus Mercer, has 61 yards on 9 carries. Warren, who started 9 games for Michigan in 2024, was teammates ever so briefly with Justice Haynes. Had 7 touchdowns, 9 interceptions across those 9 starts for the Wolverines 2 years ago. He loads up Irvin as his pistol back and now shifts both of his tight ends to the right. Georgia Tech stems on the line. Here's the snap to Warren. It's an outside zone to Irvin. He's forced out and tripped up behind the line at the 23 by Calvin Hill. Came underneath his block and upended Irvin.
9: This is really well played by Calvin Hill. If you're going to come underneath this block, you need to have success to cut the running back down for a first down, 4-yard loss. Huge play to set up the tone for this drive.
7: Second tackle for loss of the year by the junior from Carrollton. Second down and 13 from right hash from the 22. Three receivers fanned out left. Empty set now for Warren. Takes the snap waist high. Straight drop. Bobbin throwing the cross. Incomplete. Oh, and a flag comes out. He was trying to find Caden High on the crosser from right to left. And can't tell who that was, but he was grabbing some jersey.
10: Prior to the
2: defense number one. 10-yard penalty. Automatic first down.
7: And it became Kamen Spaulding.
9: Well, that was definitely called wrong because Kamen Spaulding was rushing. I believe he meant to call number zero Melvin Jordan because that is who was in coverage on that play. I do not think they called holding on the blitzing linebacker.
7: Probably not, yeah.
9: But, you know, maybe. I don't know. One and zero. They're very close.
7: It's late night. So slot left and a fresh set of downs for the Cardinal at their own 32. Irvin in the pistol with Warren. 9 even second quarter. Georgia Tech up 13-7. Hand off to Irvin, slanting right. Jackets blow him up and push him back. They will give him forward progress just to the line of scrimmage, but another great job to beat those slanting linemen. Vincent Carroll Jackson was the first on the scene.
9: Yeah, I mean, again, another well-played run by this Georgia Tech defensive front. And Kamen Spaulding, who just got the inadvertent shout-out for the penalty from the referees, again, filling another running hole to bring down this Stanford rushing attack for no yards.
7: So second down and 10. Warren this time tucks under his center. Irvin is lone setback. A receiver each side. Off a play fake, dropping back deep. Looping it deep over the middle on the post as a man breaking free. Robinson leaps and catches at the 10. Zion Robinson, the speedster, the freshman from Mansfield, Texas, able to beat Mitchell on the post. And the Cardinal have a first and goal at the 8.
9: Yeah, and Georgia Tech in man coverage on the back end. Again, a lot of time for Warren to throw the ball. Delivers the shot downfield.
7: Looking to snap quick. Here it comes. The quarter turn. The handoff. Bouncing out left goes Irvin toward the goal line. Flag is tossed, though, as he scampers in inside the pylon. But this will come back on a hold. A couple of hankies on the field.
9: Yeah, I think Toffee Thomas holding. Drawing the holding call.
2: Offense number 74. 10-yard penalty. First down.
7: Fisher Anderson, fifth-year right tackle, was the one who brought Thomas to ground.
9: Yeah. Holding comes in a lot of shapes and varieties, and there's the kind that makes a play work and has to be called, and that was one of those. Again, a good play by Toffee Thomas, drawing that hold clearly at the point of attack. That's the correct call.
7: So now first and goal, they back it up center of the field to Stanford's 17-yard line. 7:49 second quarter, Tech 13, Cardinals 7. Irvin stays in as the setback. Benji Blackburn, their top pass catcher this year, tucked off the right side of the line, a slot left. Warren is 7 of 10 for 142. Staggered stance, takes the snap waist high. Another clean pocket, throws the cross, incomplete. He tried to find his back, Irvin leaking out from left to right. Melvin Jordan was in coverage.
9: Yeah, nicely delivered shot by Melvin Jordan. That ball just a little too far in front of Cedric Irvin, not able to catch it cleanly. Well-timed hit to knock the ball loose.
7: Yeah. Melvin Jordan seeing some action in the absence of Kyle Eifert for a second straight game. Brent said he is the best version and a different version of himself since he returned from the transfer portal. Micah Ford back in as the lone setback. Three receivers up top on the right. Second and goal from the 17. Warren ranges back to throw. Guns it over the middle. It's caught on the slant at the 11. Jordan wrapping up Ford. Again, running back, running that arrow route. And he's brought down at the 11.
9: Yeah, Melvin Jordan getting a ton of work in the coverage game. I don't know if it's a Kyle Eifert's out, let's attack him or what, but for the most part, holding up well in coverage, bringing down running backs on first contact.
7: Ford had the rushing touchdown on Stanford's first series. He's shoulder-to-shoulder with Warren in the backfield. Two receivers in the tight end left, one receiver in Robinson up top on the boundary. Third and goal from the 11. 13-7 Jackets. The snap to Warren. Georgia Tech brings a rush. Warren smoked out of the pocket, rolling to his right. Now looking, throwing back across into the end zone. Almost intercepted along the back line. Hung that high. Tay Harris couldn't time the jump. The pressure was by Vincent Carroll Jackson. Georgia Tech holds serve inside the red zone.
9: They always tell quarterbacks to not throw back against your body while rolling out. And sometimes you'll see amazing plays when they do it. But Warren almost throws his first pick of the year but a difficult catch and dropped by Tay Harris.
7: Emmett Kenny, sixth-year kicker, lining up for a 29-yarder. He's 2 of 3 this year, but has 32 made in his Cardinal career. Right-footed kicker says he's ready. Set back, down for him. A little chip shot, and it is good. So Stanford matches the Georgia Tech field goal with 3 points of their own. And with 6:53 to play in our second quarter, it's 13-10 Georgia Tech over Stanford. Back after this on the Georgia Tech Sports Network.
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7: 6:53, second quarter from the farm. Georgia Tech going from the flats to the farm this weekend for their maiden ACC voyage to Stanford. And with 6:53 remaining before halftime, the Jackets hold a 13-10 lead over the Cardinal. 29-yard field goal by Stanford's Emmett Kenny. Georgia Tech has a pair of field goals from Aiden Berm. 3 points on the board for the Yellow Jackets. Brought to you this year by the Vance Law Firm. And remember, if you're injured through no fault of your own, dial 3 for me, 404-333-3333. The pass rush has been on the scarce side for Georgia Tech in the first quarter and a half, Andrew, but on that third and goal from the 11, did a good job to force Davis Warren into scrambling, throwing on the run, made a risky throw toward the back line of the end zone. Tay Harris, maybe a little too high for him to snag, but ultimately it got them off the field and forced the field goal unit to come on.
9: Yeah, Jason Seymour decided to dial up some pressure on that third down, and it works. It forces Davis Warren out of the pocket to his right and forces the difficult throw, you know, back across his body. A shout out to the defensive backfield on that play that is broken down in protection, in coverage several times this game. But there, that's hard. Scramble drill takes effect. Make sure you stick your man. They do a great job. Force a difficult throw to force a field goal that, you know, keeps Georgia Tech the lead. Now, Georgia Tech has a situation to get the ball back on offense to possibly take kind of a commanding lead, get up 10 points early in this game, maybe even squeeze the time out of this first half. But, again, that's a huge stop in the red zone. If you give up the lead with the way the game has gone, like, I mean, you've been playing pretty well on offense and much better in the rushing attack on defense, but that's huge to keep the lead.
7: And Georgia Tech playing without a couple of starters in the secondary, Jalen Mbakwe out for a second straight game. Savion Riley was shaken up in the Mercer game. Tech's leading tackler on the season, he's also out tonight.
9: Yeah, I think the missing the players up front and on the back end, we're seeing it in both the pass rush and the coverage tonight.
7: And he's had a couple of short kickoffs. And he skies this towards Smith. It'll be sailing center of the field, where Smith fields it on the run at the goal line. Sprints to the left across the 20, 25, shrugs off a tackle across the 30, still fighting and twisting it up to the 34-yard line. Give that man a crease and he can make you pay. Rakeem Smith among the nation's leaders in kick return average.
9: I'll tell you, Andy, there's a reason that people are trying to kick away from him. That's a solid return to set up Georgia Tech at the 34-yard line, and he is a yard, maybe 2 feet away from an even bigger return, almost able to find a seam there and really, really get some yards.
7: Georgia Tech, 11 rushing attempts, 66 yards. Haynes at the left rear of Mendoza, twins right, one receiver left, as Allen orbits in motion. A handoff to Haynes, slants right, gets a block to the 37 and pushed down at the 38 for a gain of four. Brought down by the sophomore DN Gabe Kaminsky.
9: Yeah, a well-blocked play on first down. Like we said, there's been runs tonight that have been all Justice Haynes. That play was well-blocked by the Georgia Tech front. A little counteraction to the right. Good pulls by Kevin P. Jr. and Jordan Floyd.
7: Haynes gets a breather. Maddox comes in as the standing tail. A trips bunch right, a receiver left. Corbo motions toward the formation. Inside handoff to Maddox, hunting for room, breaks a tackle across the 40, rides a Cardinal across the 45, and wrestled down to the 46. Seven hard yards for Trey Maddox.
9: And Andy, I love the way Trey Maddox runs the ball. There were some gaps here, but they weren't huge. He just puts his head down and runs the ball hard. Great first down by Maddox.
7: And the receiving touchdown in the first quarter. He'll cinch up those gloves and stand to the left of Mendoza. Triangles three receivers to his right, one receiver up top on the left. First and 10, the Tech 46. The snap, the mesh, is flipped out left flat to Corbo, charging down the sideline to the Stanford 43. It's a first down.
9: And Andy, this is the third time we've seen this basic play out of different formations. Georgia Tech having a ton of success. You show counter action up front and just slipping the ball out front side to the tight end.
7: You can see the play after the plays and how they've been successful. First and 10, Tech at the Stanford 43, 5:13 seconds. Quarter, leading 13-10. Slot right, a receiver up top on the left. Mendoza tanks, three-step drop. Launches it down the left sideline on the back shoulder. Leaping catch. It is incomplete, looking for Javen Plummer, but a flag was tossed in the offensive backfield, and a hold is the preliminary call.
2: Holding, offense number 79. 10-yard penalty, first down.
7: That's Jordan Floyd. It'll back up Tech inside its own territory now, first and 20.
9: Yeah, this is a call that's getting a little debate in the offensive line community. He snatches the defensive end. Now, the question is he just taking the guy where he wants to go already, or is he pulling him down? Without a better replay, hard for me to say, but there's some debate.
7: So from the 47, trips right, a receiver left. Mendoza with Maddox gives it to him straight ahead, upended at the 49. They'll say he landed at midfield, so it's a gain of three. Rose, the linebacker, sent him up and over. Was second on the team in tackles and the ACC in tackles last year. Butkus Nagurski, Bednarik Award watch list linebacker.
9: Yeah, Georgia Tech trying to overcome this holding call right now. Trying to just kind of make this third down manageable because there's not a ton in the playbook for third and 17.
7: Second and 17 from just above the Stanford asset midfield. 4:30 and counting, second quarter. Tech leads 13-10. Three receivers triangled on the right. Mendoza to the air. Pump fake. Throws the cross. It is broken up. And a flag draws. Roach running the crosser. Stanford pleading that somebody tipped it, but there were multiple flags thrown on the play.
9: Well, despite the strap celebration by Stanford, I believe they're going to get them for a pass interference here.
2: Defense number 35. The ball will be placed at the spot of the foul and an automatic first down.
7: It's Rose whistled for the penalty, but, you know, Roach, 6'9", bearing across on that slant or that dig. He can be a load to try to stay in phase on.
9: Yeah, Rose making the play on the ball and trying to do the old DB trick where you grab the back hip with the low hand and turn the receiver while you tip the ball.
7: Handle the slot right. Corbo motions in tight. Hand off Maddox. Up the gut, has a crease past the 35. Flag was thrown upfield. Maddox gains six, but this one might be coming back again on the Jackets.
9: A lot of laundry. How's that back-to-back-to-back plays?
7: There's an offensive lineman who was blocking ahead of Maddox downfield, trying to finish off his block.
9: Got another hold? Oh, that's terrible.
7: You seen the replay?
9: Yeah, it's going to be on... I think Samuel is up on the second level.
2: Offense number 71, 10-yard penalty.
9: Like he hits the linebacker. The linebacker's losing his feet, and because his like hand is sort of a little outside the framework and he drops, I guess they're ruling that he's kind of pulling him down. I'll tell you what, referees do not like pancake blocks.
7: Well, 10-yard penalty from the spot of the foul, so it'll be first down and 15 now from the Stanford 46. 4:17 before halftime, Tech on top 13-10. Maddox the pistol back, receivers in tight. A bootleg by Mendoza, looking to crank it, throws it on the seam, caught at the 30 by Allen at the 25, and knocked out of bounds at the 23-yard line. That was a dime by Mendoza, and the sticks move with no flags.
9: Yeah, and this Georgia Tech offensive front that has kind of struggled in pass protection at times really does a great job. Well, it's kind of a play-action half roll where you set up in the pocket. You've got to hold these blocks for a long time to allow this pass. Great great throw, great catch by Allen.
7: Fourth catch of the half by Jordan Allen. Maddox the sidecar. Hands off on first and 10. Slaloms up the middle past the 20. He gains three before spilled by Darius Davis, the junior safety from Metairie, Louisiana. 3:43 and counting, second quarter. Tech driving up 13-10. Having to overcome some penalties on this drive.
9: Yeah, George God's getting a little creative in the run game there, doing what people refer to as a yam block, which is like a trap, but you use the Y back. The tight end comes in motion. Spencer Merman's in and trap blocks the three technique.
7: Three receivers fanned out right. Another inside handoff. Maddox busted left. He's at the 15. Down the sideline. 10, 5. House call. Trey Maddox. Touchdown, Jackets. Yeah. Oh, he planted his foot in the ground. Wrapped it off the left side. And he was off. A second touchdown by Maddox. And Georgia Tech has the 19-10 lead.
9: And then going back into his run attack bag, George Godsey bringing up more of a counter attack and pulling the big 6'4", 350-pound right tackle Malachi Carney with the touchdown-making block for Trey Maddox. Really good job by this Georgia Tech offensive line on that drive, even with the holding penalties.
7: Extra point on the way by Burr. Gets it clean and gets it good. 8 plays, 66-yard drive, and that's now three consecutive games where a Georgia Tech player has had a rushing and receiving touchdown in the same game. Justice Haynes did it versus Tennessee, again versus Mercer, and now it's Trey Maddox's turn to carry the torch. He extends the Tech lead 20-10 with 3:14 in the second quarter. Timeout on the field. We'll take one as well on the Georgia Tech Sports Network.
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7: Now, what a first half for Trey Maddox. Three catches, 46 yards and a touchdown. Six runs, 40 yards and a touchdown. As he gallops in from 20 yards, the extra point by Burr extends the Tech lead to 20-10 over Stanford with 3:14 in the first half. Four drives for Georgia Tech, all four, have resulted in scores, two touchdowns and two field goals. It's been a Burr and Maddox type of half.
9: It really has. And Trey Maddox is really taking advantage of Malachi Hosley not being able to play tonight. Now, he's a guy that plays a lot of snaps anyway, but, you know, sometimes at that fullback position, sometimes that second running back, he hasn't gotten a ton of snaps as, like, you're the only running back in the game at 11 personnel, 21 personnel, stuff like that. And with those increased reps, he's done a great job. Was it 46 yards receiving, 40 yards rushing, and two touchdowns? I mean, that's a heck of a first half.
7: He's been doing it well on the ground and through the air. Mendoza, 14 of 19 for 168. Georgia Tech has all three timeouts. Stanford has all three of its timeouts. With 3:14 to go before halftime. Remember, Stanford won the toss to further options. So, you know, the Cardinal are thinking, let's go 2-for-1 here. Georgia Tech thinking, let's dominate the final 2-plus minutes like we did versus Mercer and extend this lead further.
9: Yeah, we're in that middle eight that Brent loves to talk about, and this is why you defer. Stanford, we're kind of at a pivot point where they could really, really cut this lead, or Georgia Tech could take over, right? You get a quick three and out, Georgia Tech comes and scores again. Conversely, if Stanford's able to put back-to-back quality drives together, totally changes the whole dynamic of this football game.
7: First set to kick from left to right. And here's the boot. End over end. Might be returnable. And from a yard deep, Davis will take it out. Gets those arms pumping up the right hash at the 15, the 20, and chopped down at the 23. Well, he got top-end speed pretty quickly, but somebody knocked his ankles down, prevented a bigger return. Just the second kickoff of the year by Burr that did not result in a touchback.
9: Well, I mean, the Georgia Tech coverage team, the kickoff team as a whole, has done a great job this year. Only two returns. That's the best return all year. The first one was inside the 15, and then nothing but touchbacks. Certainly a winning unit for Georgia Tech so far.
7: Cardinal to scrimmage off the right hash at their own 23. Ford in the pistol behind Warren. Pair of receivers left. He swivels and hands off. Ford wrapping around the right side across the 25 and thrown down at the 27. Give him four. Tackled by Tajay McCoy.
9: It was one of the more effective first down runs out of Stanford, and looks like they're going to go straight hurry up after the effective first down run.
7: Now they played a little more up-tempo, no huddle than you might suspect. They fake the toss. Warren pressured. Pump fake. Now lost it down the right side. Caught at the 40 and up the sideline to the 44. The Jackets goes John Anthony Hall inside Stanford territory. Beg your pardon. But he layered that into the sophomore for his second catch of the night.
9: That was a really nice throw by Davis Warren. I thought Hall and Blackburn were just too close for him to be able to make that throw.
7: Remember, he jammed in tight here. Shotgun one back. Hand off to Ford. Slides left across the 50. And finally, submarine by the Jacket to the 47. But that's a productive gain. That's 7 yards by Ford. 2:24 in the second quarter. Stanford marching inside Tech territory. Now slow down the tempo. Might take this to the two-minute timeout. Now their guys to get a breather. In spite of that run by Ford, Stanford is 13 carries tonight. 33 rushing yards. Slot left for Warren. Folded over as Georgia Tech creeps a linebacker up. Now reconfigure into the pistol. 2:01, 2 minutes, and they will not get the snap off in time. They'll take it down to the two-minute timeout.
2: We've reached the two-minute timeout.
7: Stanford driving Georgia Tech will try to dial up some adjustments here. And stop this drive in his tracks. 20-10, Yellow Jackets lead the Cardinal. We're back after this on the Georgia Tech Sports Network.
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7: 2 minute timeout here at Stanford. Andy Demetra, Andrew Gardner, Chris Mooneyham on the sidelines. Georgia Tech on top of the Cardinal 20-10. Cardinal have a 2nd and 3 at the Georgia Tech 47. Offense 277 for Georgia Tech, 199 for Stanford. Two teams that, you know, by and large, have been maybe erratic at best in moving the football, have found crisp offense on both sides. And it's kind of funny how the script has been flipped, Andrew, because now Stanford, only 33 rushing yards, 166 passing. And so they've been far more effective through the air against this beleaguered Georgia Tech run defense.
9: Yeah, there's no doubt that the point of emphasis to improve the run defense by Georgia Tech has borne fruit in the first half of this game. The thing that needs to be improved now, the kind of the two areas that have led to explosive plays, is Georgia Tech needs to cut down on the explosive pass plays. And what that has been a result of is coverage on the back end and and lack of pressure up front. And we've talked about Georgia Tech having multiple players out on both the defensive line and on the back end of the defense, actually starting players out on all three levels of the defense. But that doesn't matter. The Stanford Cardinal doesn't care about that. Georgia Tech defense still needs to find a way to stop them and stop them from putting seven up here in the last 2 minutes.
7: Tech trots back on, wearing the white uniforms with the metallic gold numerals, the gold pants, and the white helmets tonight. Second down and three. Ball rests inside the right hash at the Georgia Tech 47. Warren has looked sharp. 9 of 14, 166. He was offered by Jim Harbaugh, former Stanford head coach, to be a preferred walk-on at Michigan. Wound up starting nine games for them 2 years ago. First season in the program, threw for 310 yards in their opener versus Hawaii. Became Stanford's first QB with 300-plus passing yards, no interceptions in a season opener since Andrew Luck in 2010. He deploys three receivers packed on the left. Ford, hand on thigh pads to his right. Walks up underneath his center, Georgia Tech adjusting kind. A snap to keep it on the ground to Ford. He cuts right to the 45, the 40, and he's got the first down. Just put his foot in the ground and dashed off to the right. He's got the first down. And then we'll mark it down right at the 40 for a gain of six. Clock continues to move after they set the ball down, wind the clock. Trips bunch left. Warren, a receiver to his right. Georgia Tech set to rush four. He fades the throw. This time the Jackets come, throws over the middle, incomplete. Boy, he had somebody. It was Ford slipping out on the wheel, but there was so much pressure that he had to almost jump through it, and he underthrew it because of the pressure from Christian Garrett.
9: Well, I'll tell you, Andy, pressure is definitely affecting Davis Warren. When Georgia Tech is able to get it, he is a different quarterback. When he's clean, he delivers accurate balls. When there's guys around his legs, when there's people in his face, the accuracy drops a huge amount. So Georgia Tech, I think, needs to continue to find ways to get pressure on Davis.
7: A stack of receivers to his left, double tight end to his right. Second and 10 from the Jacket 40. Tight end slides and settles. The quarter turn, the handoff to Ford. Ford is stood up by the Jackets. Oh, it was Braden Manley bringing the pads. Kelvin Hill was there as well. No gain on the play. Third down and 10 coming up. 1:32 to go, and I believe Brent Key opts to use his first timeout.
9: And Tajay McCoy on that party as well, possibly the guy to make the first contact. Again, like, well played by the Georgia Tech defensive line, a unit that has caught some flack from this Georgia Tech fan base, and rightfully so, struggling to stop the run. Much improved tonight in the running attack.
7: Yeah, let's give Tajay McCoy, 41, the credit. He was our pregame guest on the Ramblin' Wreck kickoff show. 6'1 senior from Wichita. Came in with 19 tackles, 3 TFLs, that strip sack last week to produce Georgia Tech's first turnover of the season. Guy who raised pigeons and chickens growing up with his family in Wichita, Kansas, he told me.
9: Just like everybody.
7: And he's got a 170-pound dog. A South African Borble. Look it up.
9: I believe that's called a horse.
7: It is not too far off from his weight. So Stanford needs to reach the Georgia Tech 30. Tonight on third down, they're 1 of 4 on the year, converting just 33%. A slot left, a receiver right. Warren gazes across the line. Left foot in front of the right. Here's the snap. Georgia Tech, as he backpedals, throws the cross. It's caught at the 35, but upended. Shy the first down to the 34. The catch was made on the dig route by Onuwe. It's fourth down and four. From here, it'd be a 52-yard field goal. And looks like Stanford going to go for it again on fourth down. 1:29 to go, but a good job to sniff out that drag. Point. Daquan White came like a guided missile to take out the legs of his fellow number four, Jordan Onuwe, the 6'2 senior wideout.
9: Well, that was a great tackle by Daquan White to drop the receiver right where that ball was caught. Georgia Tech electing to only rush four, kind of playing coverage behind it and force the underneath throws. Stanford takes that, I guess assuming they knew they were going to go for it on fourth down anyway. This is a huge play. Georgia Tech playing aggressive, taking timeouts on back-to-back plays. Brent Key wants the ball. He knows that his offense is clicking right now. If he can get this ball back, there's a chance for Georgia Tech to score more points.
7: So it's fourth and five from the Georgia Tech 35. Brown and the tight end Blackburn split out right. Ford, the lone step back. 2010 Tech, 129 second quarter. Linebacker stalking off the edge. Warren takes the high snap, retreats, throws underneath, caught at the 30, and diving for the first down. That'll be enough for Nico Brown. Hung that on a rope, found his man.
9: Georgia Tech bringing five, unable to get home, and just enough to Nico Brown for that first down.
7: Center of the field now at the Georgia Tech 28. Clock ticks, 1:13 to go before half on Brown's third catch of this first half. A reconfigure into the pistol. Twins left to receiver right. Warren leaning forward, waits on the snap. Here it comes. He hands off to Ford. Explodes up the middle across the 25, riding the jacket down to the 23 for a gain of five. Sanford has three timeouts. They've yet to opt to use any of them. And now a time called by first-year head coach Davita Pritchard. So stops the clock with 50 seconds to go.
2: Stanford, first of the half, 30 seconds.
9: You know, Brent Key electing to use those timeouts. This is one of those situations where when it doesn't work, you know, people are going to get upset for being aggressive. If it did work, you look like a genius. But with these timeouts, it gives them time. They can call what they want in this situation.
7: Yeah, both teams go to their benches. Let's pause 10 seconds for stations to identify themselves. This is Georgia Tech football.
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7: 2010 Georgia Tech. Stanford still on the move. Two timeouts remaining. Georgia Tech has one. 2010 Yellow Jackets lead inside of a minute in our second quarter from Stanford. Ford, right of Warren. Receivers in tight. Two left, one right. Ranges back to throw. Warren shuffling to his left. Now throws under pressure and sails it out of bounds. Got late pressure from Noah Carter. Coming from that blind side. 44 seconds left.
9: Yeah, that Georgia Tech front that has struggled to get pressure tonight, doing a great job on that second down. Noah Carter in particular just winning his one-on-one matchup and forcing that ball out of Davis Warren's hands off time. Like you said, he's a different quarterback when there's somebody around him.
7: Frankie predicted Noah Carter would have a big day today. Stand-up D end here. Three receivers left, a receiver right, third and four. Ford in as the tailback. They bring the tight end in tight. Snap to Warren. He wants to take a shot. Throws the slant. It is caught at the right hash at the 13 for a first down by Atticus Joseph. True freshman from Collins Hill High hauled that in traffic. A Georgia Tech player shaken up 39 seconds ago. And I believe that is Daquan White, who was in on the tackle.
2: Timeout for an injured player on the defense.
7: Georgia Tech already down in Mbakwe, down Trey Stevenson, down Savion Riley at safety. So the secondary depth is thinning quickly, and you don't want to see Daquan White has been really sturdy at that other cornerback spot. He gets propped up to his feet. He'll walk off with a little hitch in his stride. The 39 seconds left. It's first and 10 at the Georgia Tech 13.
9: Well, the depth on the back end certainly being tested, but encouraging to see Daquan White pop up pretty quickly, working his way to the sideline. Hopefully not too much worse for the wear, able to get back in quickly.
7: Warren had 151 passing yards versus Duke last week. He's got 187. Fans out three wide to his left, looking that way. Now it's a QB draw. He bounces left across the 10 and brought down at the 5. Flag was tossed, though, to 9-yard gain. But that flag was tossed downfield ahead of where Warren was running. It looks like they're going to bring that ball back.
9: If that is in the area of holding, and that is the early indication by our white hat.
2: Near the run, holding offense number 55, 10-yard penalty, first down.
7: Simeone Pale, the senior right guard, whistled for it. And we'll back it up now to the 20, let's see, 3-yard line. 26 seconds to go. Make it second, first and 20, and the second timeout now used by Stanford.
2: Timeout. Stanford, second charge to the half, 30 seconds.
7: That's a couple of holding penalties now that Stanford has been whistled for in the high red area.
9: Well, our our crew has certainly shown that they're not afraid to drop a holding penalty. That's,
7: I tell you what,
9: four or five. I believe that's four on the day, two on each team. Tell those linemen they better get those hands inside.
7: I'll say, penalties in this first half, 5 for 50 yards for Georgia Tech, 4 for 34 for Stanford.
9: Is that Andrew Luck down there talking to the officials?
7: No,
9: he 100% is.
7: Wow. I didn't know the general managers could do that.
9: I guess so.
7: He was wearing his blazer, visiting our colleagues from the Stanford Radio Network beside us, and he has gone to the white hoodie now. Going casual on the sidelines. Can we take the microphone off? Because, yeah, that's going to bust our eardrums. Let's make sure that mic is turned off from the referee before you blow the whistle. So first and 20 now from the Georgia Tech 23. 26 seconds to go. Warren spreads out the field. Twins left, a receiver right. Tech rushes four. Warren to the air again. Retreating, throwing left. It is, oh, caught. Reaching back behind him at the 13 was Brown. Somehow was able to pull that in for a gain of 10.
9: And Nico Collins just continues to have a fantastic game. A big catch of a ball thrown behind him.
7: And now Stanford calls its final timeout with 10 seconds to go. That was a
2: timeout. Stanford.
7: Rifled by Warren.
2: Third and final of the half.
7: Toby was in coverage. And just looking at the replay, Brown, the senior, he transferred from Yale, where he was teammates last year with Spencer Mermans, was able to reach back across his body really quick and snatch that.
9: Yeah, he put that ball behind Nico Brown, but all credit to Davis Warren. If that ball had been put in front, Toby was there. I mean, there was coverage in front. That ball, if he was going to let it go, it had to be behind. Great catch by Nico Brown. But because this tackle is made inbounds on, you know, this side of a first down marker, the clock does not stop, causes Stanford to use their last timeout. It would be beyond a gutsy call to run. So you can pretty much guarantee they're going to be throwing the ball on first down.
7: Now, Brown has four catches this half. He led all of FCS last year in receiving yards per game. Five wide, three right, two left. Warren alone in the backfield, takes the snap, retrieves the throw, bobbing around. Here comes pressure. He is sacked. He's thrown down. Ball is covered up by Stanford with 6 seconds to go. That is an incomplete.
9: I do not know how that was not intentional grounding.
7: It has to be intentional grounding. There was not a wide receiver in the vicinity.
9: When our clock operator didn't stop the clock.
7: He was now outside of the tackle box. Referees are conferring here.
9: He's in the grasp. He's literally being held sacked, and there's nobody near him when he throws the ball.
7: And now the flag comes out. Okay. Boy, what a tackle and a sack by Noah Carter on a bull rush. Able to haul down Warren, who tried to just chuck it and preserve a second.
2: Intentional grounding. Offense number 8. It's a loss of down foul at the spot of the foul. It also qualifies for a 10-second runoff, and that is the end of the first half.
7: Boy, what a stop by Noah Carter as Stanford was driving. They come away empty-handed, and Georgia Tech heads into halftime with a 20-10 lead.
9: Yeah, and shout out to the back end as well, causing Davis Warren. There's good coverage. He has to hold the ball longer than he wants to. And Noah Carter, who has already started winning some one-on-one battles, saving Georgia Tech 3 points. A huge stop by the defensive end.
7: Yeah, big swing. And, boy, Brinke called the shot on his radio show this week. He predicted Noah Carter would have a big game. He has delivered so far that one defensive end spot through 30 minutes at Stanford Stadium. Your Georgia Tech Yellow Jackets lead Stanford by a score of 20-10. Coming up, Heath Klein anchors our coverage of the Ramblin' Wreck Halftime Show. That's next on the Georgia Tech Sports Network.
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1: All right, let's give you the details as Georgia Tech does have the lead at the break. Heath Klein here with you in the network studios. And how did they get there? Well, let's start with Aiden Burr with a 33-yard field goal.
2: Out of the hold of his punter, Bichetto. Leans forward, he's ready. Snap is back, it's set down, it's booted up, tumbling, turning, and it is good. Georgia Tech has the lead. Aiden Burr has history. A 60-second career field goal for the Kennedale, Texas native. He puts Georgia Tech on the board, and there's a new all-time leader at made field goals at Georgia Tech.
1: So the Jackets get the opening kickoff and get points, but then Stanford in their first possession does the same.
2: A cluster, three receivers up top on the left. Quick snap on first and 10. Handoff to Brown. Lowers his shoulder. Plows toward the goal line. Gets pushed from behind. And he is in for the touchdown. So Stanford capitalizes on that fourth down late hit. And it's Micah Ford, the junior from Toms River, New Jersey, who plunges in to put Stanford ahead 6-3.
1: That was a tough one for the Jackets. Looked like they had to stop on fourth and seven, but a late hit keeps the drive alive for Stanford. It leads 2 points, but Jackets able to answer back quickly. Justice Haynes with a special individual effort run.
2: And everybody jammed in tight here from midfield. Inside handoff, Haynes surrounded, spins out to the right. He's got room down the sideline, 40, 35, 30. Blockers in front, 20, 15. A cutback at the 5, hit from behind and down at the 3-yard line. A 47-yard gain. He turned nothing into almost 6.
1: Special run by Justice Haynes, and then after a penalty, well, Albert Mendoza and Trey Maddox combined to put the Jackets back in front.
2: Snap to Mendoza. Three-step drop. Slips it on the slant over the middle. It's caught. Breaking off a tackle into the end zone. Touchdown, Jackets, and Traylon Maddox. Oh, a crisp slant out of the backfield. Zipped to him by Mendoza. And Trey Maddox has his second career touchdown. The Jackets take the lead back.
1: Stanford's been aggressive all night with regards to going forward on fourth down, but they tried it one time too many.
2: The snap, the turn, the handoff, Ford. He is plugged up. He won't get it. He stopped at the line. Jackets hold him. Tajay McCoy wrapped him up, and the Jackets turn over the Cardinal on downs. They stand up Ford on fourth and 2 from the Jackets 29.
1: So the Jackets take advantage as they move it down the field, and already up 10-7, Aiden Burr tacks on some more.
2: Now a 23-yard attempt just inside the right hash for Burr. 10-7 Georgia Tech, set down for him, booted up, and plenty good, but Georgia Tech knows they left some meat on the bone there. Had a first and goal at the 7, but have to settle for 3. They do, however, extend the lead 13-7 over the Cardinal.
1: And then the Cardinal, after they got a field goal, the Jackets with another opportunity to put one in the end zone, and it's Trey Maddox again.
2: Three receivers fanned out right. Another inside handoff. Maddox busted left. He's at the 15. Down the sideline. 10, 5. House call. Trey Maddox. Touchdown, Jackets. Yeah. Oh, he planted his foot in the ground. Wrapped it off the left side. And he was off. A second touchdown by Maddox. And Georgia Tech has the 19-10 lead.
1: And the extra point would make it 20-10. That's where we stand at the half. We'll hear from Brent Key coming up in just a few minutes right here on the Georgia Tech Sports Network.
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9: 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Hey, it's Nick Cellini here with Tom, the Honest Car Guy, and Chris, who came all the way in from Kansas City to buy a car from Tom. How did this all happen?
10: Well, I'm a loyal 680 The Fan listener for a long time. When we moved to Kansas City, I never stopped. So I was checking out the app, and I heard Tom's commercial on the radio and wanted to come down and give him a shot, see if they can give me a deal on a truck, and they did.
9: Can you tell the folks, Kansas City here, doesn't matter how easy the process is?
10: Absolutely. No, called him up, told him what we were looking for. Within a day or two, I had several options in my email. I told him which one I liked. They went ahead and shared their screen with me and showed me all the cosmetic issues with the truck. There wasn't many. So I was like, yeah, let's go ahead and do it. So they made it all happen from the comfort of my home in Kansas City. So I flew down and wanted to drive her back, see how she rides.
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0: Georgia Tech football is back on the field soon. 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
1: And that Georgia Power Scoreboard coming in just 1 second. First, though, let's quickly hear from Georgia Tech head man Brent Key with Chris Mooneyham.
12: Coach, you've made it a point of emphasis to your offense to spread the football around, and boy, oh boy, have they done that in the first half. How do you feel about it?
13: Yeah, whole other half to go. We've got to keep our energy up. We've got to be 100% committed to playing 100% of this game.
12: Your defense has certainly been committed to stopping the run game, holding them to under 50 yards. How do you feel about it, and what does it look like from your perspective?
13: Yeah, we give up a couple of big explosive plays in the passing game, some one-on-one stuff that shouldn't have happened. We got to get that cleaned up. And then, yeah, there's still so many little runs in there that are getting us, which we'll have those guys knocked back.
12: Thanks, Coach.
13: All right.
1: All right, there you go. Brent Key with Chris Mooneyham. Let's quickly give you the update around the ACC. One game still in action. That is SMU up on Missouri State. This was 21-8 in the second, or 21-18 in the second half before SMU has expanded that lead out. They will get out with the victory. NC State got a scare in the second half today, too, but they come away with a 41-30 win against Appalachian State. Louisville, not so fortunate. Wake Forest comes into Louisville and knocks them off 32-27. So the Cardinals fall to 1-1 now in ACC play. Virginia Tech gets a win in ACC action. They're still 4-0 and now 1-0 on the season as they take down Boston College there. And on to the national perspective, where it was a number 1 versus number 14 undefeated matchup in the SEC. Texas gets the win 20-17 over Tennessee. Georgia handles Oklahoma with no issues 41-13 today over in Athens. Florida knocks off number 4 Ole Miss. The Gators undefeated and 52-28 winners today in that one. Alabama handled South Carolina easily 49-18 in Tuscaloosa. LSU rebounds from their loss to Ole Miss last week 35-6. They take care of Texas A&M. Oregon lost their quarterback to a brutal hit. Dante Moore taken off to the hospital, but Dylan Raiola, the backup, comes in and leads them past USC. The number 20 Ducks 41-27 over the number 12 ranked Trojans. Number 13 goes down as well. Wisconsin rallies and takes down Penn State 24-20 in that one. And also Utah with a win over Iowa State in ranked action. And Iowa 20-19 winners over Michigan. The Hawkeyes get that winning touchdown on the last play of the game. Mississippi State, number 24, stays undefeated. One of five undefeated teams left in the SEC as they defeat Missouri 31-24. There is your look at the scoreboard. Again, the key score right now, Georgia Tech leading 20-10. Stanford gets the second half kickoff. And we will go back out to Andy and Andrew coming up right here on the Georgia Tech Sports Network.
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5: Here at Stanford Stadium, Stanford Marching Band. They're a very anarchistic marching band performing on the field, which involves a very interesting rendition of Buzz out there being chased by the Stanford tree.
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5: The band is out on the field. Right now, we can tell you Georgia Tech on top of Stanford, 20-10. Two teams that, frankly, did not have overwhelming offensive numbers coming in, had no trouble moving the ball in that first half. Georgia Tech, 277 yards of offense. Stanford, 229. And it was an inversion by the Cardinal, who threw for 197 and just 32 rushing yards. Georgia Tech was balanced, 109 rushing, 168 through the air. Alberto Mendoza, 14 of 19 for those 168 yards. His passing touchdown was to Traylon Maddox. Trey Maddox also had the rushing touchdown. He's got 40 yards of offense. Justice Haynes, 10 carries, 66 yards, leading pass catcher for Tech. Allen, Maddox, and Roach had three apiece. Davis Warren, 13 of 20 for 197 yards, no touchdowns. Took that big sack from Noah Carter on the final play of the second quarter as Stanford headed inside the Georgia Tech red zone, kept them from trying a field goal or taking a shot toward the end zone. Micah Ford, 13 rushes for 42 yards. Nico Brown has been the problem for Georgia Tech in the receiving game. Four catches on five targets for 65 yards. Georgia Tech will kick off to begin the second half, and it will begin after this on the Georgia Tech Sports Network.
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8: Hey, this is Tom, the Honest Car Guy. 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
9: Thanks, Tom. 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Like, you guys being able to buy as a wholesale dealer, go out, get better deals, see your

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3: 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Now, toe meets leather as we head back to the field for the second half. Once again, here's the voice of the Yellow Jackets, Andy Demetra.
4: One idiosyncrasy of Stanford Stadium is that both teams enter and exit the field through the same tunnel. And so Georgia Tech just now, with a little less than 2 minutes remaining on the halftime clock, jog it out because they had to give the right-of-way to Stanford going into the halftime locker room. It's the visiting team that goes in first because they're on the far sideline closest to that tunnel. So Georgia Tech will not have a lot of time to limber up and get warm as we set for the start of the second half. Tech on top 20-10. Neither team attempted a punt in that first half, Andrew, which tells you the efficiency and the briskness shown by both offenses.
5: Yeah, both teams have been able to move the ball, but in addition to that, both teams have been quite aggressive to go for it on fourth down. And that's really been the difference, right? Georgia Tech with a fourth down stop, and then Georgia Tech again forcing the penalty to end the first half with a big play by Noah Carter. And that's it. That's 10 points right there, right? Fourth down stop, and then stop going into the half, and Georgia Tech's up by 10. And this is, again, a big inflection point in the game is how does Georgia Tech play coming out of the second half? This is a Stanford team that, you know, played Duke pretty strong for a first half and then fell apart in the second half. Can Georgia Tech repeat that kind of game and just take over and impose their will in the last 30 minutes?
4: Neither team committed a turnover in the first half. Stanford is tied for third in the ACC with a +2 turnover margin. Davis Warren is yet to throw an interception this year. Had a couple of risky throws into the end zone in that first half, but lived to tell the tale. 13-20 for 197 yards. He's under the tutelage of his head coach, DeVita Pritchard, himself a former Stanford quarterback. His first career start was against number 2 Southern Cal back in October of 2007, guided them to the 24-23 win. Remember, they came in famously as 41-point underdogs to the Trojans. Eventually, he ceded his starting spot as a senior to some guy named Luck. But Andrew Luck was the guy who hired DeVita Pritchard, so obviously he does not bear a grudge.
5: Yeah, Andrew taking care of him. He said, I got you on the back end.
4: Yeah. I promise it'll all pay off.
5: Yeah, and kind of a coach of a bygone era, Pritchard, like, spent the vast majority of his coaching career has been right here in Stanford, even though this is his first opportunity as the head coach.
4: Working for longtime Cardinal head coach David Shaw. Bird nestles the ball on the tee, set to swing away from left to right. Davis back at his goal line for the Cardinal. Flags are almost hanging limp above the scoreboard to our right. Not much wind here tonight. There's the swing of the leg by Berg. Gets the second half underway. Pinwheeling kick, middle of the field, and lands halfway deep in the end zone for the touchback. What adjustments will both teams' defensive coordinators dial up? Georgia Tech opponents had averaged 46.7 rushing attempts per game this year. That is most on average against any opponent in college football. Stanford rushed it 17 times in that first half. Their numbers skew more towards success passing the ball than running the ball. Will they try to get into a rhythm on the ground behind Micah Ford, their 6-foot junior running back? Will be the lone setback in the pistol behind Warren. A stack to his left, one receiver to his right. Tight end Chico Holt motions across. Scrimmaging off the left hash from the 25 as we get our third quarter underway. Hands off to Ford. Tries to run up the middle, gets spun around after a gain of 2. The tackle by Kelvin Hill, who's really had a nice game, the nickelback.
5: And Kevin Hill doing a great job holding on to Micah Ford on first contact. And almost right on cue, Andy, you talked about Stanford not being able to run the ball effectively, and Georgia Tech being better in that part of the game. First play, heavy run set, runs it for three yards. I think on the flip side, Georgia Tech has to figure out a way to manufacture some pressure on Davis Warren, a different guy when they've gotten pressure in his face.
4: Joseph and Robinson, the receivers, split right. Tight ends both hunker down on the left. A snap out of the pistol and a play fake. And Warren throwing, roping in right sideline through the hands of Robinson in midfield. Looking for an outbreaking Zion Robinson, whose dad, Kadivis Robinson, was a two-time Olympian 800-meter runner. He's got more of that short area quickness, but it was sailed high on him in his third and make it seven.
5: Yeah, and John Mitchell in coverage. That's a long throw by Davis Warren. It just sails a little bit on him. Able to get a little space, but this brings up a third and long for Stanford Cardinal.
4: Stanford receivers had seven drops against Duke last week. Two receivers right, a receiver left. Third and seven from the Cardinal 28 on this opening drive of the third quarter. The snap chest tie to Warren. Pocket collapsing hit as he throws it down the right side. Man wide open at the 50. Sprinting to the 40. 30. Chased by Harris and shoved out of bounds. Inside the 20 and a flag thrown late as well on the bring down by Harris. It was Caden High running free down that right sideline. Went completely uncovered.
5: Yeah, Georgia Tech, for the third time tonight, just kind of a bust in coverage where someone's wide open running down the field.
4: That's going to be Chris Hewitt, 26, not 27.
6: Coming face mask, offense number zero.
4: Oh, wait. That's on Stanford's Caden High.
5: That's got to be a spot foul, though, down here, right?
4: Yeah.
5: So on his way, stiff-arming, being taken out of bounds, grabbing the face mask of the Georgia Tech defender. And this is going to push them outside of the red zone, but still a huge play on third down for Stanford.
4: Yeah, because that ball was initially spotted at the 9. So it was not Hewitt who brought down High in the face mask. It was High doing that to the freshman who got the start tonight with Savion Riley injured.
5: That's a good call, getting another look at it. He had his face mask for sure, head turned.
4: And the face mask was committed at the 20, so this backs up the Cardinal to the 35 of the Jackets. I mean, they still are inside Tech territory, but that's a 26-yard differential. 14:05, third quarter. Georgia Tech on top 20-10, but another inopportune penalty inside Tech territory for this Stanford offense. To a chorus of mild boos from the home fans of Stanford Stadium. As the clock now winds, Ford the lone back. Three receivers tied to the left, one receiver right. And now timeout called by Stanford. Play clock was nearing zero, and they got to burn their first of the half.
6: 30 seconds out.
5: And just some sloppiness, right? Just sloppiness by Stanford after a huge third down play dialed up by this offense to make a huge, huge play down the field to Caden High. The really unnecessary face mask from him that ultimately ends up being the 35. That's like a 30-yard penalty.
4: Yeah, 26 yards because he was brought down at the 9.
5: Yeah, And then not lining up to run the next play and burning a timeout, right? Some of that sloppiness that Georgia Tech took advantage of at the end of the first half as well.
4: 30-second timeout, as you heard. 13:43, third quarter. Tech 20, Stanford 10. As the Cardinal emerge from the huddle. Davis tucks under center. Ford to standing tail. Pair of receivers left. Warren takes, turns. Hands off Ford, runs over right guard, and barrels his way down to the 30 for a gain of 5. Productive first down run for the 6-foot, 225-pound junior Micah Ford. The tackle is by Christian Speakman. Coming off that fumble recovery against Mercer, the freshman with his 7th tackle of the year.
5: Yeah, and as much as Stanford has had success through the air, particularly explosive plays, I mean, you could tell moving into the second half, they are not excited about where the rushing attack has been trying to run on first downs.
4: Back beside Warren. Receivers to the left. Takes the snap. Three-step drop. Georgia Tech brings heat. Lost it down the right side. It is broken up. Oh, two Jackets went airborne. They collided with one another. Nearly had the pick. That was such a risky play. Mitchell and Spaulding went airborne, and they jarred the ball loose from each other. Stanford to the line quickly on third down and 5 from the 30. Ford at his left rear. Warren takes the snap. Handoff to Ford. Up the gut to the 25. A strong pile. He stopped a yard shy of the first down at the 26. It'll be fourth down. Stanford has gone for it twice on fourth down tonight. Converted one. We're stopped on another. 12:47 third quarter. It's 20-10 Tech. As Vincent Carroll Jackson comes in for the freshman Christian Speakman. Warren crouches under center. Crowd urging on the Jackets here in this opening drive of the third quarter. Warren now backpedals into the gun. Fans out three wide left. Receiver right. He's got Ford as his lone setback. The snap to Warren. Wants to go to the air. Throws the slant. It is caught at the 25. Flag was tossed.
5: Oh, this might be offensive. They might have the pick route here. I'm very curious if this is defensive holding or if they call a pick route by the offense and it's offensive pass interference.
6: Offense.
4: It sure is.
6: 10-yard penalty. Fourth down.
4: Again, offensive pass interference. That's the new rule change this year. It's only 10 yards. But he'll make it fourth and 10 for the Cardinal.
5: And that's a huge call. And, I mean, the officials all over. That flag came out immediately. I mean, it's clear as day that Benji Blackburn comes and sets a pick to open up Nico Brown for that fourth down conversion. And now,
4: Cardinal are going to go for it again. They clearly have no confidence in their defense. So they need to reach the Georgia Tech 25 here. 12-15 and counting third quarter. 20-10 Tech. Blackburn split left with High. And Nico Brown has been the top target. Four catches for 65 yards. He's the outside receiver. Toby in coverage on him. A receiver up top. Warren, not much of a scrambler. Georgia Tech coiled. They bring an extra rusher. It's picked up. Warren ropes it down the right sideline. It is broken up or caught. They say caught by Yanovue at the 5. Reaching back for it in heavy traffic, was able to pull that in. And a Georgia Tech player down behind the play in Carroll Jackson.
6: I'm out on the field for an injury on the defensive player.
5: Georgia Tech electing to bring pressure on that 4th and 10. Man-to-man coverage on the back end, John Mitchell, and the back shoulder throw, just not able to get back to it in time. He's in phase, but that's the right ball to throw with that kind of tight coverage, and success for the Cardinal on 4th and 10.
4: Well, it looked like, seeing the replay, Mitchell got his hand in between the hands of Onivue, but is still able to reel that in. A 6'2 senior transfer from Colorado. And it sets up first and goal now for the Cardinals. They convert a 4th and 10. They were 1 of 6 on 4th down conversions coming in. And that was just, like you said, that was fit into the exact right window for Warren. And a strong-armed catch by Onivue. And now Georgia Tech still has work to do. 20-10 Jackets, 11:43 third quarter. Ball right hash officially at the 6. Well, empty out the backfield for Warren. Jams three receivers to the left, two right. Warren measures up the front, now motions forward into the backfield, takes the snap, bobs around, all sorts of time as he passed the ball, smoked down to his right, and he scales it through the back line for an incompletion. Pressure was by the freshman Amir Clark.
5: Yeah, this Georgia Tech back end has certainly had some lapses in coverage, but where they have had pretty good coverage is in this tight red zone when the field starts working in your favor and all the throwing lanes tighten down.
4: Work out of a power pistol, tight end beside Warren. Ford crouching down behind him. A receiver left. Jackets jam in tight. Second and goal from the 6. It's put in the belly of Ford. He breaks right. Jackets are there. They spin him at the line. No gain on the play.
5: That Georgia Tech front continues to be tough against the run. Tough sledding for Micah Ford. Not able to get much at all on that second down. Again, trying to work to force the Cardinal to throw this ball into the end zone, where already Davis Warren has thrown a lot of good balls, thrown some dangerous passes down to the red zone.
4: Christian Speakman came underneath his block. Third and goal from the 6. Two receivers on the wide side left. A receiver and tight end. Short right. Warren is 15 of 25 for 279. Retreats along the right hash. Evacuates the pocket to the right. Throws to the back line. It is broken up. Stanford pleading for a flag. They stay in the pocket. John Mitchell tracking Brown across that back line of the end zone. And the field goal unit comes on.
5: But again, good coverage, or excuse me, good pressure by Noah Carter. The Georgia Tech back in that tight red zone, not giving many windows to throw. Davis Warren bringing it back across his body again. Yeah. A dangerous throw. Going to have to settle for three.
4: He's made some impressive throws, but he's also put it in harm's way, forcing it to not be picked off. 25-yard attempt now for Kenny from the right hash. 10:35, third quarter. Snap is zip back, set down. Jackets come flying around the edge, but that kick sails good. So Stanford salvages points. They had a fourth down and 10 conversion to get them to a goal to go. They have to settle for a short-range field goal to cap the 11-play 68-yard drive. And with 10:33 in the third quarter from Palo Alto, it's Tech 20, Stanford 13. Georgia Tech's first offensive series comes up after this on the Georgia Tech Sports Network.
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4: Tech leads Stanford 20-13, 10:33, third quarter from Stanford Stadium. Georgia Tech's maiden voyage out west for ACC play, conference opener on this late Saturday night. And I guess now officially Sunday morning back in Atlanta. Let's go down to the sidelines. Chris Mooneyham, wide awake. Chris, go ahead.
10: I've already had two Coca-Colas today, which, if you know me personally, is a very big deal. So I've got plenty of energy down here on the sidelines, guys. Unfortunately, I also have injury news, or at least a little bit of news. Amontre Bradford was being worked on twice in the tent during the first half. We did not see him on the opening defensive drive of this second half. Taufik Thomas had his left calf being worked on during first half play. He did play during the opening defensive drive of this second half. Vincent Carroll Jackson banged up his right shoulder. That's what they were working on after that last defensive drive. Not sure when we will see him return to the ball game. Meanwhile, Daquan White. Daquan White was not on the sideline when the team came out to start second half play. I'll keep tabs on it.
4: All right, thank you very much. One of the DBs locking down that opposite cornerback spot from Jaden Mbakwe, who did make the trip, but not dressed out tonight.
5: Yeah, this is a Georgia Tech defense that's already has a lot of significant injuries, just continuing to have some guys beat up, really testing the depth of this defense. And, you know, they've given up a fair amount of yards, but what they have done is been very, very tough in the red zone, holding Stanford to a missed opportunity before the half and then holding them to two other field goals.
4: And turnover, penalties have also disrupted things for Stanford inside Tech territory. Kenny's set for the kickoff. Smith and Alexander ranging for the Jackets between the hashes. As this is skying end over end, shading towards Smith. He fields it 6 yards deep and takes it out. Angles left across the 15, winding right to the 20, 23, where he's gang tackled there.
5: That was another close one, Andy. Yeah. I thought there was a little gap to his right. Might have been able to get more. But again, when you have a guy with that kind of, you know, explosive ability, getting out to the 23 instead of having to the 25 is worth that risk when he might just break another touchdown. Yeah.
4: So Tech to scrimmage from its own 23 in the right half. Justice Haynes is the featured back, left shoulder of Mendoza. Stack receivers on each side. First time Georgia Tech has shown this formation tonight. Mendoza barks for it and gets it. Hands off to Haynes. No, Mendoza keeps off left tackle and slides down to the 28. He was hit late on the slide, and a flag is tossed. Chris Corbo racing in on Charlie Eckhart, the safety who laid the shot on him. He has to be pulled away from him by one of his teammates. And what we saw with Oregon's Dante Moore earlier, Roberto Mendoza dusts himself off. He's fine.
11: Personal foul, late hit, defense number 39, 15-yard penalty, automatic first down.
4: Yeah, it's Eckhart, the junior safety from Centennial, Colorado. Eighth penalty by Stanford tonight.
5: I'll say, Andy, I really like the read option right out of the half. You haven't done any design runs with Alberto Mendoza. You've been running this counterattack where you leave the backside in unblocked, and now you make them pay for crashing down for just like an easy six-yard gain.
4: Penson receiver left as Allen shoots in motion. Snap, handoff, and jump cut to the right goes Haynes. 45-40 outside the numbers. He scampers out at the 45. The Cardinal flag was thrown from the opposite side of the field.
5: That was the deep official on the back end, the one with the hanging out with the safeties through that holding call.
11: Offense number 13, 10-yard penalty, first down.
4: Isaiah Furman. Georgia Tech's sixth penalty of the night. So wipes out a productive gain from Justice Haynes. 14 yards. And they'll set it down at the 37 spot foul. So it'll be first down and 15. 10:05, third quarter. Tech leads 20-13. Furman split left with Penson. Double tight end right. Mendoza with Haynes. He scans a four-man Stanford front. Gathers, pulls it up the belly of Haynes. Now escapes out to his left. Oh, he's flushed. Another flag is tossed. He chucks it into the Georgia Tech sideline. Incomplete, but that'll be another hold on the Jackets.
5: That was, it was right in front of the official. Very ticky-tacky. Ernest Cooper just throwing his hands up and throwing his body.
11: First down.
5: Well, I'll say this. They're consistent. They are calling an incredibly large amount of holding calls on both teams. And all I know is keep your hands inside and keep your feet moving, boys.
4: Yeah, Ernest Cooper, the fifth-year defensive end, just kind of flailed his arms as he was trying to run through the chest of Malachi Carney. So now it's first down and 25 back at the Georgia Tech 27. Penson receiver left, three receivers right. Mendoza 14 of 19 for 168 yards. Takes the snap, puts it in the belly of Haynes, bounces out left, turns the corner to the 30, and cut down from the side at the 32, give him seven.
5: There's just bodies just falling down on the sideline. I don't think anybody's fighting. They just can't catch their footing over there. Nice block by Dalen Pinson on the edge to allow Justice Haynes to get some yards on that first down. George Tech just trying to get this to somewhere even close to manageable. Got to fight back a little bit. Back-to-back holding calls really putting behind the sticks.
4: So from the 32 now is a five-yard gain. Three receivers flooded out right. Haynes, the lone step back again. Here's the shotgun snap to Mendoza. Retrieves the throw. Pats the ball, chased out to his left side, arms a complete left sideline. It's Haynes, lowers his shoulder across the 35, and ridden out of bounds at the 36 for a gain of four. Chaperoned out by the linebacker, Josiah Galvin, who led the Cardinal in tackles in the first half. It's going to be third down and about 16 for Tech. They need to reach the Stanford 48 with 8:37 and counting third quarter up 20-13. Jackets tonight are 2 of 5 on third down, but this is an awful lot you're asking. Furman split left, Penson with Roach and Allen on the right. Stanford rushes three. Mendoza again has to scoot out to his left. Throws across his body. It is through the hands of a crossing Roach, incomplete. Georgia Tech penalties stall out what happened a promising start to that drive. And for the first time, we see a punt tonight. It'll come, unfortunately, from the Jackets and Bichetta.
5: Yeah, just too many penalties to overcome. Back-to-back holding penalties. Really unfortunate for the Georgia Tech offense. And while there's been times tonight where this offensive line has not blocked their best, on those last two, I kind of think those were ones where Mendoza could have been a little calmer in the pocket and maybe given himself a chance to deliver a throw.
4: And a right-handed thrower rolling out to his left. That's a tough throw. Two protectors in front of Bichetta. Takes the long snap. No rush. And he booms this away, wobbling up the left sideline. It takes a hop at the 25, rolling out of bounds at around the 24. Machetta, who averaged 44 yards a punt last week, was special teams player of the week on the team for his efforts not only punting but holding on Aiden Burris' field goals and extra points. So Stanford takes over, 8:07 to go, third quarter. We've hit timeout. Tech 20, Stanford 13 on the Georgia Tech Sports Network.
12: Just like game day, every morning here starts with a whistle. The steam whistle has marked time on campus since 1888. It's a sound synonymous with Georgia Tech, both a staple and a signal that it's time to roll up our sleeves and get to work. The whistle is for those who are wired different. It's for the ones who know that success comes from embracing the struggle, not seeking the shortcut. It's for the resilient and the relentless. It's for all those who like to be challenged and love to be underestimated. That's what you hear when the steam whistle pierces the air in Atlanta. A sound of tradition, a sound of toughness, and game day is no different. We're the brave and bold, the white and gold. We're Georgia Tech football. Blow the whistle. Let's get to work.
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4: Appreciate you staying up late with us tonight for Georgia Tech's first trip to Stanford Stadium. 8:07 third quarter, Georgia Tech, the 2013 lead over the Cardinal. And for more on where we're playing tonight, let's go down to that Stanford Stadium sideline. And Chris?
10: Yeah, let's talk a little bit about it. Of course, this entire area sort of known as the farm, massive major agricultural center for so many years. We know about the gold rush as well. Various sports have been played on these grounds since the middle of the 1860s, with the original Stanford Stadium opening in 1921. On a campus nicknamed the farm, it's appropriate that the old building was originally horseshoe-shaped with wooden bleachers. In 05, the stadium was demolished, rebuilt as a dual-deck concrete structure, but the site has hosted numerous major sporting events. The 1984 Super Bowl, Super Bowl 19, when the Niners defeated the Miami Dolphins, the 84 Summer Olympics, the 94 World Cup, the 99 Women's World Cup, and interestingly, Herbert Hoover's acceptance speech upon winning the Republican nomination for president in 1928.
4: And that's because Herbert Hoover was a Stanford alum. He was part of their first graduating class, Chris. And on top of that, he was also a manager for the football and, I believe, baseball teams at Stanford and helped organize the first ever big game between Stanford and Cal.
10: Which was won by Cal right here in this building.
4: That sure was.
5: I'll tell you what, the two of you are a never-ending wealth of information.
4: You know, 7 days to prep for a game, it can take you down some rabbit holes. Of course, that big game was won a couple of times by Alberto Mendoza's brother Fernando when he played for Cal. 40-yard punt by Bichetta as it sailed out of bounds, and so Stanford starts this drive at its own 24. 2013 Jackets lead Stanford 322 yards of offense. They came in averaging 334, which was 114th nationally, 16th in the ACC. Irvin, the lone setback, as Warren works under center. The snap, and he bootlegs, wheeling out to his left, throws on the cross. It's caught wide open at the 35, up the hash to the 44-yard line, goes out of way for a nice pitch and catch and a first down.
5: And again, like on the bootleg, just like to open the game, Georgia Tech not clear on who has that coverage.
4: Lining up quickly. Inside handoff. It's Ford trying to shoot through the left side. Squeezes through to the 50. And finally hauled down to the 49 for a gain of 6. Not much room there for Cedric Irvin, senior from Miami, Florida. Won a state title with Alberto Mendoza, Christopher Columbus High in Miami.
14: Injury timeout.
4: Zachary Toby is on a knee, and that forces an injury timeout for Georgia Tech. And good first down runs have been very infrequent tonight, and that was an issue in the first two games versus Colorado and Tennessee when they combined to average 6.7 yards a carry on first down. That is a gain of 7 for Stanford, averaging just 2.3 yards a rush in this game.
5: Well, Georgia Tech, we've talked about it all night, has done much better versus the run, but Stanford is going to continue to run the ball enough to run their play-action game, which is something they've had a lot of success with tonight. Run it enough so you can continue to do play-action.
4: Warren out of the pistol with Irvin. On second down and three from the Tech 49. Swivels and bootlegs again. Looking for an out. Instead, loads up a deep ball right side. Man behind the defense. Kai catches at the one and in for the touchdown. Now, Caden High is running fast down that sideline and is able to beat his cover and corner. And now Stanford is a point after away from tying this one up.
5: And just after Zachary Toby comes out of the game with, you know, comes out of the game with an injury,
4: they go right
5: attacking his backup immediately, right? Attacking Jaden Terry on the coverage. But I mean, Georgia Tech's thin in the back, on the back end, and Stanford's trying to attack it.
4: Now, High, the product of Grayson High's 19th career touchdown catch. And an extra point from Kenny to tie this at 20. Sit down cleanly, and the extra point is good. So Stanford has started this third quarter with 10 unanswered, a 49-yard strike from Davis Warren to Caden High. Warren is now 17 of 28. He has gashed the Jackets for 348 passing yards and still a quarter and a half to play from the farm. We've hit timeout. We'll take one as well on the Georgia Tech Sports Network.
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4: Now, Georgia Tech came in leading the ACC at ninth nationally, only allowing 124 passing yards per game. Cynically, I think that's because teams are just content to pound it on the ground because Tech had struggled to stop the run. Well, the script has been flipped here on the farm. Davis Warren, 348 passing yards, the last 49, connecting with Caden High for the touchdown. And with the ensuing extra point, Georgia Tech and Stanford back on level terms. Georgia Tech's 20-10 halftime lead by the wayside, all even at 20 with 7:08 in the third quarter. And an update on the injury front. Let's go to Chris.
17: Yeah, by the way, really quick, Andy, that's a gaudy number for Warren. Remember, he only threw for about 1,200 yards his last year at Michigan 2 years ago. And as you mentioned, he's got 350 nearly here tonight. Well, bad news, Daquan White, the Fairburn native, the defensive back, the cornerback, the senior, went out in the first half with an injury. Came out just a moment ago from the tunnel in street clothes. Lower body injury. Daquan White done for the night.
4: On top of a night where Tech does not have Jalen Mbakwe nor Trey Stevenson, so getting awfully thin, is going to be Zachary Toby, John Mitchell, Jaden Terry, who unfortunately was beaten on that out and up from Caden High for the touchdown. They're going to be thrown into the fire here for the last quarter and a half of this game. We'll see what Georgia Tech can do to respond after penalties stalled out their drive and forced them to punt for the first time on their opening series of the second half.
5: Yeah, Georgia Tech's offense has to find something. And, you know, on the last drive, it wasn't so much what they were doing wasn't working. They just had too many penalties, right? Back-to-back holding. Now, I will say, as much as Georgia Tech has been able to move the ball, they haven't had a ton of, like, really big explosive, right? That is something that Stanford has been able to dial up, is the explosive shots downfield, something Georgia Tech hasn't done as much of. Now would be the perfect time for it, but Georgia Tech has to find an answer. They cannot go three and out. The defense needs some time to rest. Hopefully a couple guys heal up from that last drive, and ideally kill some clock and put some points up, because Georgia Tech has found themselves in a ball game 20-20.
4: All right, Akeem Smith standing 3 yards deep in the end zone, awaiting the kickoff from Kenny. And And here it comes from right to left. Another one that hangs up high, chasing Smith to the far side. He pulls it in at the three. Winding up, tries to make a couple of men miss, but he is squared up at the 13 and dropped. That's the first time all year we've been able to say Rakeem Smith was stoned on a kick return. A couple of special teamers were barreling down on him. Kind of fumbled it toward that far sideline. It didn't have a lot of room to break to the right. Let's pause 10 seconds for station ID. 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
4: You know that energizes the Cardinals some more. Long field for the Jackets, just as Haynes, the setback behind Mendoza. He now shifts him to his left hip. And on first and 10, screens it out left. It is left and caught by Haynes, who charges up, bouncing off a tackle across the 20 to the 23. Oh, he reeled that in with one hand, Andrew Gardner.
5: That was a really impressive catch. Actually, I believe
4: that Rakeem Smith.
5: Smith. He put that ball a little too far in front of him. Really impressive one-handed catch, and then to shake off the tackle. Huge play by Smith.
4: Yeah, gain of 9, second and 1. Mendoza swivels, fakes it. Now pressured, chased out to the right, and left to just throw it into the Sanford sideline, incomplete.
5: And Georgia Tech was trying to slip a tight end out in the flat like they've had success with so many times in the first half. Stanford able to make the adjustment and cover up Chris Corbo on that play. This brings up a really big third and one. Georgia Tech has to find a way to make this conversion.
4: Trey Maddox will come in, has 40 rushing yards, a receiving touchdown, and a rushing touchdown. 6:29 third quarter. Tech and Stanford tied at 20. Tech from the left hash at its own 22. They'll go out of the pistol. Maddox is split wide left with Plummer. Haynes is the pistol back. Maddox motions across. Snap. Haynes, a jump cut to his left. Trying to fight for the first down. He is stacked up and does not get it. Loses one. It just looked like the chemistry was all thrown off in the timing on that run play, Andrew.
5: Yeah, I mean, Georgia Tech was motioning, and they never seemed like they really had numbers in the box. There was more guys to block than there were guys to block them. Stanford was looking to run all the way, and Georgia Tech at the worst time runs for negative one to force the punt.
4: On the second TFL turned in by the Stanford defense tonight, Pachetta to punt from his own six. Thorpe, the return man for the Cardinal, standing sentinel of zone 32. As Pachetta drills this, this is a good one. Fair catch signal four by Thorpe, and he pulls it in at the 31. 5:43, third quarter, and now this Georgia Tech defense has to be tested. They've coughed up a 10-point halftime lead, 20 all, and have been burned for scoring drives for Stanford to begin this second half.
5: Well, this Georgia Tech defense might be missing an entire defensive backfield worth of players, a starting linebacker, half of a starting defensive line, but they got to find a way to get a stop, get this ball back, because it has been all Cardinals in the Cardinal in the second half.
4: They got to get some pressure on Warren as well, who loads up Irvin behind him in the pistol. Two receivers left, a receiver right. Warren with the staggered stance, the sixth-year senior. Waves high in motion. He sails in front of him. The mesh pulls it. Slips it left flat. Caught by Blackburn, but he's ridden out of bounds at the 32. Maybe a gain of two. Zachary Toby stayed home and threw out the tight end. Just a gain of one.
5: Great to see Toby back out there, only missing one defensive play, although it was a huge one. Well played by him to slide off and make the tackle on Blackburn.
4: Blackburn, the 6'6", 265-pound junior tight end who's replacing Sam Roush, who was a second-team All-ACC tight end a year ago. Receivers tight to the formation, two right, one left on second and 9. Another play fake by Warren has all sorts of time, now scrambles upfield across the 35 to the 40 and slides down. They will stay right even with the first down marker, and he's got it at the 42.
5: Now, Warren hasn't used his legs much today, but nothing downfield to throw. Georgia Tech getting a little bit of pressure.
4: Ooh, it's going to be third down, Third down less than one. He turns, hands off Irvin, cutting to the right. Jackets stack him up, but he's got enough on the second effort across the 45 to the 46 for the first down. Melvin Jordan, the fourth, with the tackle. As we come up on 4:30, third quarter, tied at 20. Stanford in three games this year had allowed six sacks. Georgia Tech has gotten one sack tonight, but very little pressure. Irvin stacked behind Warren again in the pistol. So he measures up the front. Robinson, the wide receiver, motions toward the formation. First and 10 from Stanford's 47. Another bootleg by Warren. This time flushed out of the pocket. Room to run down the right side, 40. And he angles himself out at the Georgia Tech, 46. That goes for a gain of 7. So now we're seeing Warren, who is very run-averse in the first half, starting to turn it loose.
5: Yeah, Noah Carter able to get some pressure on that play again, but just nothing but green grass in front of him. Davis Warren takes advantage.
4: Loads up Irvin behind him in front of second and 3 from the Georgia Tech 46. Slot left. See if they might take a shot here. Warren meshes, hands off Irvin, slanting right. He's forced out wide, gets a block, and bangs his way out of bounds. Close to the first down marker. They will give it to him at the 43. Another first down for the Cardinal. They're starting to lean on this jacket line.
5: This Georgia Tech defense has been on the field a lot in this second half, and right now it looks like if somebody's got to make a play, someone has to find a way to stop the bleeding for this Georgia Tech defense.
4: Irvin, the lone setback. Warren goes under center with a slot to his right. Takes, turns, hands off on the end around, but cut down back at the 48-yard line. Loss of 5, Melvin Jordan, upending the man who took that end around.
5: Right on cue, Melvin Jordan with a big tackle for loss, giving Georgia Tech an opportunity, putting Stanford behind the sticks. We're here in the, just on Georgia Tech's side of the field. This is a big second down play to force the Cardinal into a situation where they won't go for it on fourth down.
4: Jacob Butler, the wide receiver, took it on the jet sweep. Instead goes for a loss of 4, second and 14. Two receivers on the boundary. Warren from right to left. Gathers the snap. Georgia Tech bringing heat, throwing on the out. It's caught at the 45 to the 40 on the far side. And Kamen Spaulding rolls up Irvin, flaring out of the backfield. They'll mark him down at the 38. Gain of 9 sets up third down. We'll call it 7.
5: Yeah, and Irving on the crossing route. Kamen Spaulding in kind of a chase coverage, able to bring him down short of the first down. But based on everything else tonight, I think this is 4 down territory for Stanford.
4: Irvin, the lone back at the left rear of Warren. Stanford 4-10 on third down tonight. Twins each way. Here's the snap. Handoff forward. Busts it right. Jackets string him out. He turns upfield past the 35 and gets the first down to the 33. Thought they had strung him out, but just not enough pursuit. And another tough third down conversion for the Cardinal.
5: And Irving bounces it outside. Georgia Tech just unable to make the tackle in space.
4: 109 third quarter. Stanford continuing to move now. Tied at 20. Irvin comes out forward. It comes back in. Ford has a team high 53 rushing yards. A slot left. Warren meshes. Throws the out and it's incomplete. Rope that at the feet of Nico Brown along the left side numbers.
5: I'm not sure if he threw it behind Caden High or if he threw it in front of Nico Brown, but either way, he sort of split the difference. Not a great throw out of Warren, who has had some really nice throws tonight.
4: That's just a rhythm throw. He was caught in between. It's second down and 10. Yeah, Stanford dominating time of possession. They've outscored the Jackets 10-0 in the third quarter. Warren loads up forward beside him. Twins each way. 54 seconds on a frozen clock in the third quarter of a tie game at 20. Warren ready for the snap. Here it comes. The handoff to Ford. He bounces right. Jackets bring him down at the edge. Melvin Jordan once again. No gain on the play. He tried to spill out. He loves that move. But Melvin Jordan able to cover him up.
5: Yeah, and very similar to the play where they were able to convert the down. Kind of an inside zone. Micah Ford bouncing. Just a good, solid open field tackle by Melvin Jordan.
4: Playing a lot of snaps in the injury absence of Kyle Eifert. That's a team-leading 6th for Melvin Jordan, who did not have a tackle the first two games. 23 seconds and counting. Stanford does need to snap this off. Third down and 10. They need to reach the Tech 23. Trips left to receiver right. Warren the snap, helmet high. Ranges back, throws the out. It's juggled. It is broken up. Oh, what a shot by Melvin Jordan. He detonated on high in front of the Georgia Tech sideline.
5: That is a big hit by Melvin Jordan. That's the second time tonight that a Stanford running back has kind of double caught the ball. And right after that first touch, Melvin Jordan separates them from it. Mm-hmm. Huge hit by Melvin Jordan to bring up another fourth down attempt by the Stanford Cardinals.
4: Yeah, you're kind of in no man's land from the 33, 11 seconds to go. And another fourth down and 10 conversion opportunity for Stanford. They'll empty out the backfield, twins each way, and a tight end left. Warren takes the snap, Tech rushes three. Warren looking left, launching it left into the end zone, and it is caught by Brown for the touchdown. Somehow able to sneak behind the defense, twisting across his body, making the catch, and that is deflating. 4 seconds to go in the quarter, and now Stanford up 26-20. There were two jackets down there, but Brown got behind both of them, Andrew.
5: Yeah, and that's a big catch by Nico Brown. Looks like they're maybe in cover two, possibly quarters, but he kind of just fits it into the gap between the corner and the safety. And just a great catch by Nico Brown. Again, another huge fourth and 10 conversion on this Georgia Tech defense.
4: Yeah, that's the story right now. Extra point from Kenny. He's booted up, and it is good. So it's a 17-0 third quarter in favor of Stanford. Georgia Tech now staring at a 27-20 deficit with 4 seconds to go. I mean, opportunities to get off the field. They had that one nice fourth down stop inside their own territory in the first half, but that's been about it. I mean, you know, these have been some terrific high degree of difficulty throws, but also just inexcusable coverage by Georgia Tech. Fourth down and 10, you're dictating the terms, and Stanford is just finding ways to beat you.
5: I mean, yeah, you would never... If I told you you were going to have Stanford go for it on fourth and 10 twice in the game, and both times they were going to hit you for 30-plus yard completions, one of those for a touchdown, like that would be hard to believe. I mean, Georgia Tech defensively, I mean, I know they've been on the field essentially the entire third quarter, but they got to figure out a way to get off the field in those situations. And more than that, the Georgia Tech offense has to put a drive together here going into this fourth quarter. Like, it's non-negotiable. If they want to win this football game, they got to go score.
4: Because the defense is just not showing that it can stop Stanford tonight. 236 yards of offense for the Cardinal in this third quarter. As the kickoff sails towards the back line of the end zone, and Smith will watch it sail over his head. Now, Georgia Tech has to dig deep here. You know, winning on the road requires some resilience. You never know when you might need to dip into it, and that time to tap into it is now for Tech.
5: There's no doubt that coming across the country, playing at what is after 1 a.m. where you live is difficult, right? Teams have struggled. Stanford has struggled when they've gone to the East Coast, and conversely, when teams come out here, they've struggled. Georgia Tech has to find some energy, has to play their most energetic quarter of the game.
4: Final play of the third quarter. Georgia Tech from left to right, a slot right for Mendoza. Haynes to his left. Now puts his palm down, gets the adjustment from the Tech sideline. And timeout called by the Jackets. Play clock was nearing zero.
11: Timeout, Georgia Tech.
4: And that's the Jackets' first called timeout of the second half.
5: Yeah, there's clearly some miscommunication between Alberto Mendoza and Justice Haynes. You could see them having a conversation on the field. Just I don't know what the miscommunication was, but they were not on the same page going back and forth. Finally, check and array to run the play. And on such a pivotal drive, Coach Key deciding that the yards are worth the timeout.
4: Yeah. 27-20 Cardinal lead the Jackets. Final seconds of the third quarter. Georgia Tech hoping this trip out west does not unravel on them. Again, two receivers split to the right, one receiver left. Mendoza 16 of 23, 181, but Georgia Tech only 36 yards of offense in the third quarter. Orbit motion by Gatling. It's a handoff to Haynes, runs over left guard, gets a push at the 29, and forward progress brings him down at the 30 for a gain of 5 as we come to the end of the third quarter, and that is a third quarter Georgia Tech needs to leave in the rear view window.
11: Third quarter. Timeout.
4: As they head to the fourth quarter, trailing Stanford 27-20 in this ACC opener. We're back after this on the Georgia Tech Sports Network.
12: just like game day. Every morning here starts with a whistle. The steam whistle has marked time on campus since 1888. It's a sound synonymous with Georgia Tech. So it's a staple and a signal that it's time to roll up our sleeves and get to work. The whistle is for those who are wired different. It's for the ones who know that success comes from embracing the struggle, not seeking the shortcut. It's for the resilient and the relentless. It's for all those who like to be challenged and love to be underestimated. That's what you hear when the steam whistle pierces the air in Atlanta. A sound of tradition, a sound of toughness. And game day is no different. We're the brave and bold, the white and gold. We're Georgia Tech football. Blow the whistle. Let's get to work.
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4: You know, the Jackets have had a couple scattered opportune stops. Other than that, defense has kind of been AWOL tonight, but 15 minutes to change that narrative. Through three quarters at Stanford Stadium, Georgia Tech down to Stanford 27-20. Cardinal outscored the Jackets 17-0 in that third quarter. Cardinal 466 yards of offense, 391 through the air. From the sixth-year transfer, Davis Warren, who began his career at Michigan. Georgia Tech, you know, had a promising drive, peter out because of penalties on the first series of the third quarter, Andrew, and then could never get in locomotion on the second series. I don't know if it's just that they haven't recaptured their rhythm, if Stanford's made any adjustments. Have you seen Stanford doing anything differently to affect the pocket and not make Georgia Tech as effective on its two drives of the third quarter?
5: I mean, they have not made a huge adjustment. The only thing I really saw different from Stanford defensively in the second half was they were ready for Georgia Tech to run that sort of RPO front side, dip the ball out to the tight end. So they were all over that when Georgia Tech tried to come back to it. Something that had been good three or four times in the first half. So they were on top of that play. But, I mean, beyond that, the first drive stuff was working. It's just it doesn't work if they call holding on you, right? So now you're backed up. Georgia Tech not really able to get loose downfield. Haven't been able to all day, honestly. And then the second drive, it was just Georgia Tech's inability to convert on third and one. And Georgia Tech has struggled this year through three games and three quarters of a game of converting on third and short, right? Something that had been a strength for Georgia Tech has not been. And, you know, this offensive unit played so well in the first half. Now some of it was individual players making plays, and they got to find a way to recapture that. I mean, this is essentially kind of a non-negotiable situation. They got to score on this drive, because short of something I don't see happening, it's hard to believe that the defense is going to come out and just absolutely lock them down without any momentum. Now you come out here and you score a touchdown, right? Then you get kind of that like positive endorsement feeling, and then the defense maybe shows up. But they got to do something here.
4: Now as they trot back on the field, we'll flip sides to this final quarter. Tech right to left here at Stanford Stadium, a second and five from its own 30. Georgia Tech, 308 yards of offense so far. And Jackets, 2 of 7 on third down after they were 2 of 11 versus Mercer. Haynes leads the way on the ground with 80 rushing yards. He's flanked at the left of Mendoza. Receivers in tight on the left. Mendoza hands out. He waves Gatling in motion. Make that Allen. A handoff to Haynes. He bounces out left of the 30. Another penalty flag tossed as he scoots out of bounds at the 45. But this one is coming back on another hold. Looks like Jordan Floyd will get whistled for it.
5: That's exactly what it's going to be. The ball.
11: Offense number 79. 10-yard penalty. Second down.
4: It'll be second down and 15.
5: Well, he's blocking, assuming the ball is going to his inside or, you know, to his right. The ball bounces. Justin Haynes bounces the ball out to his left. And now when you're blocking a guy and the ball runs behind him, you're holding on the inside no matter what. So when he pulls away from you, which they just did, and they show that you're holding, they're going to get you 9 times out of 10.
4: They're going to spread the field out now. Stack receivers on each side. Trey Maddox is in as the lone setback. Second and 15, snap to Mendoza, and a flag was thrown on the snap. Somebody jumped early for Tech. Might have been one of the receivers.
11: False start. Offense number 72. 5-yard penalty.
4: Well, actually, be Malachi Carney, and Georgia Tech is losing the plot quickly here in the opening seconds of the fourth quarter, down 27-20.
5: Yeah, he just kick steps a little early. It's, you know, it's hard to know. It looked like it was a sounded like it was a clap snap, but you know, Will Reed in his second game as the starting center, maybe just a little miscommunication.
4: The receivers up top on the left. Mendoza from the gun, stands at his 10, takes the snap, rolls to his right, scanning downfield. Now checks down to Maddox, but he runs himself out of bounds after a gain of just one to the 18. Let him too much, and Maddox, I think, just either lost his sense of space or just had too much momentum, couldn't stop his.

0: third down and 18. So Tech needs to reach its own 35. Furman and Allen to the right. Henson and Roche to the left. Here's the snap. Mendoza scanning, scrambling out to his left. Now launches it back across. Leaping catch made at the 30 by Penson. Forward progress stops him at the 35. That should be enough for the first down.
1: I mean, it is right at it. What are they? Oh, they're ruling. Wait, no.
0: No, they're moving the chains.
1: They are moving it. I thought I saw this closer line judge give us the fist, but no, that's a first down. Incredible play. Incredible throw. Huge catch by Dalen Pitson.
0: Again, rolling left, throwing back across his body. And they're going to review the spot here.
2: Rolling on the field is a first down. Play is under further review.
1: Yeah, I think the two line judges were sort of in disagreement about where the ball was spotted. Not surprised to see it go to replay. These are notoriously difficult to overturn, but we'll see. I mean,
0: first blush, I thought he was stopped about a yard shy, unless he extended the football on that spin. Now, it is a replay review brought to you by Bader Law, the official law firm of Georgia Tech Athletics. Stops play with 13:17 to go, fourth quarter. Will it be a first and 10, or will it be a fourth down and short for Georgia Tech? We're looking at the replay here in our booth, Andrew. My first impression is I don't think he got it.
1: I think there's a pretty good chance this one is going to be overturned. Like you said, it's, you know, the Georgia Tech's best hope is that because it was called a first down on the field, you got a chance.
0: Yeah.
1: But like you said, my first thought was like, it's going to be about a half yard, maybe a yard short. What I'm seeing from the replay isn't telling me something differently than that. I think he caught it a little bit short of the 35-yard line, and that's currently where they have it spotted. But this brings up a very interesting fourth and a yard.
2: The runner was short of the line to gain. The ball will be placed at the 34-yard line. It'll be fourth down and one at the 34.
0: All right, so work to do for the Jackets. Fourth down and one.
1: Huge third down play to even give Georgia Tech this opportunity.
0: Yeah.
1: But, I mean, this may be the ball game. This is a huge, This is whatever your best one-yard play is, here you go.
0: 13:17 to go. It'll be just inside the left hash at Tech Zone 34, down 27-20. May not be a full house, but it's loud right now as Georgia Tech rushes up to the line. Pistol with Mendoza and Haynes. Takes the snap, pulls the handoff, looking and shuffling. Now he's scrambled, now he's sacked back at the 25. Nothing was open downfield, and the pressure came, and Alberto Mendoza had nowhere to go.
1: Andy, that is incredibly frustrating that Georgia Tech is unable to get that conversion. I'm not even really sure where they were going on this, if there was like miscommunication, but there was nowhere for the ball to go. Mendoza holds it, and Cardinal ball nearly in the red zone.
0: Yep, at the 24 now. 13:02 to play. We'll see if they take advantage. As they split Brown and High to the left, one receiver right and Onovwe. They've all had some big catches in this game. Snap to Warren. They'll keep it on the ground, and Irvin, he shoots up the middle to the 21 for a gain of three. 27-20, Jackets down. They've been shut out in this second half and outscored by 17. Warren is at 391 yards, working out of the pistol again with Brown to his left, two receivers right. The mesh and the bootleg rolls to his right, looking downfield, and he tosses into the sideline incomplete. And a late flag tossed on a late hit by Noah Carter as he shoved down Warren to the ground. That was right in front of the Stanford sideline. I think they were pleading for it, and they got it.
2: Personal foul, roughing the passer, defense number 24.
1: On the replay, it actually goes away. You know what I mean? You actually can't see it on the replay. I mean, it wasn't a violent push. Like, it was almost like, did you just keep running? But that you can't hit him in that situation.
0: No, that's inexcusable by Carter. And it looks like he took at least one, maybe two steps before he made contact with Warren. On a ball that he was throwing out of bounds. Had no intention of trying to deliver it. So he already did the job. But now

0: first and 10. Now first and goal, beg your pardon, from the 10. Irvin the tailback. Warren ducks under center. The snap delivers it. Irvin angles right and down to the 7 for a gain of 3. E.J. Lightsey cut him down. Well, now your hopes may rest on just holding Stanford to a field goal down 27-20. 12-20 fourth quarter from Palo Alto.
1: Yeah, with the field goal almost, you know, in the bag, I can't imagine the Cardinal getting very risky here. It's going to be very safe play calls on these next two.
0: Unbalanced line to the right. Warren from under center. As Irvin behind him. Takes, pulls the handoff, swings it out left, has a man, it's high at the 5, racing to the pylon, and he is in. Touchdown, Caden Heim, and Stanford now up 33-20.
1: Yeah, they just send Caden High in motion from left to right, and Georgia Tech just overreacts to the motion, really putting the young corner, giving him a hard time out there, right? Just miscommunication. Georgia Tech has had a lot of injuries on the back end, and just when they go in motion, the Georgia Tech corner just over motions, puts himself out of position. Easy throw for the touchdown.
0: So High with his second touchdown catch of the night. 121 receiving yards for High as well. We had 92 against Miami. And the product of Grayson High with the extra point, booted up and good. 34-20, 11:52 fourth quarter. That's about the only saving grace right now is Georgia Tech has 11:52. Still time to go in the fourth quarter, but Tech needs answers quickly. Down 34-20. Back after this in the Georgia Tech Sports Network.
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0: Hyundai is proud to be the official partner of Georgia Tech Athletics with our shared vision of the future through innovation and progress. 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Third touchdown pass of the night for Davis Warren for a second time connecting with his top pass catcher on the season in receiving yards, Caden High. It's 24 unanswered this half for Stanford, and now Georgia Tech down 34-20 with 11:52 to go as we go to the sidelines. And Chris.
6: Yeah, Andy, I want to make sure to articulate this correctly. A lot of frustration down here on the Georgia Tech sideline, and it is showing. It is palpable. A lot of talking that is relaying the frustration. A lot of body language that's relaying the frustration. Helmets that popped off after that last touchdown by Stanford, but not necessarily in the negative way. It appears, of course, that much of it is constructive. Guys are talking, and it shows that passion and instead of a lack of apathy or an apathy, I beg your pardon, or giving up here late. Certainly Georgia Tech feels like they can still win this football game on the sidelines, and that's why you're seeing some of the spirited emotion.
0: Yeah, no doubt about that. That's a young, kind of patched-together secondary because of injuries, both coming into the game and in-game, with Daquan White unavailable for the second half. And some of those youngsters are getting picked on. They're thrown into the crucible. And everything is moving at double speed, and you can kind of tell.
1: Well, the only good news is there's nearly 12 minutes left, right? I mean, there is enough time to close this gap. Now, Georgia Tech's offense is going to have to wake up in a way that it hasn't. The defense is going to have to make a big play, but Georgia Tech can win this game if they can just put some plays together and find some defense that they haven't had up till now. But Georgia Tech, like, didn't come out of the locker room. They got to figure out a way to play this last 12 minutes.
0: It'll be Kenny to kick off from left to right. Smith, hopeful for a return, though his last run back, he was stopped at the 13. As the kick is away, high arcing and sailing towards the back line for a touchback. Georgia Tech playing its first regular season game in California since 1969. Alberto Mendoza now saw his brother Fernando lead a comeback win over Stanford when he was with Cal. They were down 21-7 at the half 2 years ago. Mendoza threw for 299 and three touchdowns in that game. Georgia Tech down 14 points here, but only 11:52 to go. They've also been whistled for 10 penalties tonight for 95 yards. They split Penson and Allen to the left. Maddox is the lone setback. He now flexes out. The snap to the belt of Mendoza. He charges up the middle, breaks free at the 25, the 30, angles left 35, and tripped up at the 39. Good job to make a quick decision to scramble and shoot up the middle. It's a gain of 15.
1: I don't think that was a call draw, but he ran it with about that kind of timing. But, hey, first down, first life out of this Georgia Tech offense.
0: Loads up Maddox beside him, three receivers right. A snap on first and 10, grips the laces. Now turns out to his left. Oh, ducks away from the pressure. Up the sideline, he tightropes past the 40 and out of bounds at the 44. What an escape act by Mendoza. And when he's been flushed out, he's rolling to his left. Right-handed thrower makes it really difficult to square your shoulders and make an accurate throw. He does manage 3 yards to make it second and 7 from the Tech 43 inside of 11 fourth quarter. A short drop. Throws a slant. It's caught. Roche at the 45. That's only a gain of one. Hit immediately by Josiah Galvin. Now another third down for Georgia Tech.
1: Yeah, Georgia Tech's going to have to get more than that. If they do that two more times, they still won't even have a first down. But really, protection has not been bad, even though Mendoza's been running.
0: Snap to Mendoza. Pressure up the middle. He tries to spin away. Drifting out to his right. Now wheeling out to his left. Throws it, and it's batted down. Incomplete. He was running for his life, and the ball got tipped by Omar Staples, the D-end. It's fourth down and 5. 10:20 to go. It's another fourth down for Georgia Tech.
1: Now, even though there was good protection on the first two dropbacks, that was terrible. There was a free runner right in his face. Yeah. And then when he got to scrambling, it's like the running back or the receivers didn't get the message that scramble drill was on. No one came back to help him. They were just running downfield.
0: Haynes the setback. Receiver on the boundary. Three receivers right. Got to reach midfield. But 10:20 to go. Tech down 34-20. Mendoza fades back. Stanford rushing four. Thrown on the crosser. Leaping catch Roach at the Stanford 41. Couple of flags are tossed. One from deep downfield. One from the intermediate area. Defensive hold is the initial call against Stanford. Kevin Roche.
7: Defense number 4. Penalties decline. Results of the play. First down.
0: 6'9" tight end. Go up and get it for a crucial fourth down that might have kept Georgia Tech in this game. Leroy Bryant, the nickel. Whistle for the defensive hold. Georgia Tech will have it now at the 39.
1: And not for the first time this year, Mendoza shows that he can make the pressure throw, right? Big third down throws, big fourth down throws. The guy can deliver a ball in a pressure situation.
0: Deploys Allen and Furman to his left, two receivers right. Takes the snap, trade drop. Again, has to evacuate the pocket with another penalty flag thrown, and he tosses it out of bounds.
1: He's going to call holding, but he got beat. Like, I mean, they're going to call holding on, I think, Jordan Floyd, but, I mean, he was just getting beat.
7: Holding, offense number 79, 10-yard penalty.
0: Now, the whole holding penalties continue to rack up against Tech, puts them in the opposite direction. Taking another look at that, Andrew?
1: I mean, I know what they called and why they called it, but it didn't slow him down. You know what I mean? Yeah. Like, they are, like, if a guy is getting tugged at all, they are all over it. But to me, like, he got beat clean. He got flushed. I do not think the hole was the difference, but... Here's the good news. It's first down again.
0: Yeah, first and 20. They back it up to the Stanford 49. Twins each way. Mendoza on the draw. Gives it to Haynes. Bus right. Breaks a tackle. 40 down the sideline. 35 with a cutback. 30. He's at the 25. Winding to the 23 for a first down and a gain of 26.
1: Huge run by Justice Haynes. And I like the draw call because they're just pinning their ears back. And you got to make them pay for it. And Justice Haynes does that huge run to bring up the first down. Makes taking that holding penalty the wrong choice. Here you go. Georgia Tech with an opportunity to put one on the board.
0: Puts Justice Haynes over 100 rushing yards for a second straight week. He'll stay in as the tailback left of Mendoza, right hash of the Stanford 23. Mendoza goes to the air. Ropes it right side end zone. It is caught by Plummer. Did he catch it inbounds? Yes, he did. Touchdown, Jackets. Javen Plummer, first touch, first target, a touchdown at a crucial time. 9:11 to go. Georgia Tech down 34-26.
1: That's a huge catch by Plummer and a nice ball, a really nice ball by Roberto Mendoza. Puts it right over the defender's shoulder, right over Brandon Nicholson. Huge throw, huge catch. A 9 minutes and 11 seconds. Georgia Tech is still alive. The defense has just got to find something.
0: I'm going to hold up the extra point to take another look at it. Thought he had toe-tapped inbounds. Yeah, touchdown catch in back-to-back games for Javen Plummer. Caught the 37-yarder from Alberto against Mercer. If so, and if the call stands, it'd be a fourth career reception with a third going for a touchdown. And the extra point unit will stay on. 34-26 as Burr measures off his steps. Set down for him, and the extra point is good. Wow, Georgia Tech needed a response. Seven plays, 75 yards later, they get a 23-yard strike from Mendoza to Javen Plummer, and it's 34-27 Stanford with 9:11 remaining, and we'll see if that can energize this Georgia Tech defense that is starved for a stop. We're back after this on the Georgia Tech Sports Network.
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0: Now 34-27, Alberto Mendoza connecting with Javen Plummer for 23 yards. Another drive that featured possibly a game-preserving fourth down conversion. Georgia Tech surviving a holding penalty that made it first and 20 to get into the end zone. And with 9:11 to go, down a touchdown to Stanford after they had been shut out and outscored by 24 in the second half. Javen Plummer, he's got speed, he's got length. 6'3", 210, the fifth year from Dallas, Texas, by way of Cal. Regardless, so he knows a thing or two about playing the Cardinal.
1: Well, he showed his comfort level on that throw because that was a phenomenal catch with the defender draped all over him, able to toe tap and then survive the ground. That is way easier said than done. A huge catch by Javen Plummer and just a huge drive by the Georgia Tech offense. Some really pressure-packed throws for Alberto Mendoza. yeah, maybe he's running around a little bit more than he should on that drive, but he delivered several really nice throws and gave, hopefully, this team just the lift it needed. Look, it's been ugly, but this Georgia Tech defense just needs to find a way to get one stop, and then Georgia Tech will have the ball back, and you know they can make the pressure throws. We just need the stop and one more chance to get this game tied.
0: With that touchdown pass, Mendoza up to 240 passing yards, two touchdowns. Haynes had a 26-yard run on that drive. He crosses the 100-yard mark, 107 on the ground for Justice, who comes in. And now currently 134 yards, 2,000 for his career.
1: Now, what this Georgia Tech defense could really use is a turnover, but if there's one thing Stanford has been good at this year, it's taking care of the football. They have zero interceptions on the year thus far.
0: And Warren has really kept the ball out of harm's way. He's had a couple of risky throws tonight. He was able to survive it as Bird drops the arm. And the kickoff now from right to left. Helicoptering halfway deep in the end zone, a very late fair catch signal for, and Stanford takes the touchback. Davis Warren is 21 of 34 for 398 yards. Average yards per completion, 19 for the sixth-year senior.
1: Yeah, Stanford is really, I mean, Georgia Tech has been injured on the back end, and Stanford has tried to attack it, right? They attacked it by taking deep shots all day.
0: Ford, the lone setback in the pistol. Tight end slides in motion. Warren takes. Wheels out to his right. Looking for a sideline route. Pump fakes. And now turns up field 25, and he tiptoes out at the 28 for a gain of 3. Good job by Georgia Tech on those levels concepts, staying in coverage. It's a modest gain on first down. Georgia Tech has only gotten one sack tonight, but they have had 6 tackles for loss. They came in, somewhat surprisingly, top 25 nationally in tackles per loss per game. Ford at the left rear of Warren on second down and 7. Thomas Ford and gets it. Hands off Ford, feeling for a hole. Right side, he's upended at the 30, just a gain of 2.
1: A nice tackle by John Mitchell, the young cornerback, making a tackle, getting a lot more run tonight than he has in some other games. Huge tackle on second down, brings up 3rd and 5. Opportunity to get off the field here for Georgia Tech.
0: Stanford 3 of 6 on third down in this second half, but also have converted both of their fourth downs. 8:06, fourth quarter. Tech down 34-27. Stanford taking some time to get aligned. They split high and Atticus Joseph, the Collins Hill high product to the left. One receiver right in Brown. Georgia Tech rushes 4. Now Warren swings it out left. It's caught at the 30, but the Jackets are there. Oh, a late rusher up the middle, forcing him to sidearm it into the flat. And the Jackets surround the man who made that catch in Ford. It's 3 and out. The tackle was by Tay Harris.
1: And the delayed pressure by Kamen Spaulding, forcing the ball out early, short of the first down marker, allowing Georgia Tech to rally and get their first stop of the second half. Huge answer by the defense. And now here you go. Georgia Tech has a chance to tie the game. Huge stop.
0: Finally get to call the name of senior punter Aiden Flintoff for Stanford. Big rush by the Jackets, booms this away, twisting towards the far sideline. Jordan Allen signals for fair catch and makes the comfortable catch at the 30. And another Yellow Jacket down right near midfield.
1: And the injured player collided with the official.
0: Well, that is
1: play.
0: Not good.
1: That is not good.
0: And it's Tay Harris. Yeah, caught some friendly fire there. 7-11 to go. Georgia Tech will take over, though, down 34-27.
1: Does an official count as friendly fire?
0: Unfriendly fire. I beg your pardon. But, you know, Tay Harris.
1: Surprise fire.
0: Somebody who was ranked by Pro Football Focus as the number 8 graded safety nationally through 3 weeks. He's walking off a little gingerly, but under his own power. The 5'11 sophomore from Cedartown, Georgia. So to get Georgia Tech, again, they got the touchdown. They forced a 3 and out, which was a long time coming. And following the 42-yard Flintoff punt, they'll take over at their own 30. Down a touchdown with 7:11 to go. They break the huddle with Haynes standing left of Mendoza. 2x2 receivers. Mendoza flexes out Haynes. A clean pocket now has to escape to his left. pressured and throws into the sideline incomplete. Georgia Tech is just turning guys loose left and right.
1: Yeah, it's plays like that. You've heard me say several times tonight, you know, maybe he's running around when he doesn't need to, but it's plays like that that are leading to those plays because there is just quick pressure up the middle, and they're only rushing four on that play.
0: Yeah. Well, Georgia Tech has to find some answers here. Second down and 10. Roach split left with Plummer and Allen. Haynes, the featured back. Snap back. Mendoza to the air. Throws the cross, leaping catch right side by Roche. Breaks a tackle up to the 45 and a first down and a pickup of 15.
1: Nice pitch and catch to Kevin Roche. Good protection up front with time to deliver the ball. A good throw by Alberto Mendoza.
0: Team leading sixth catch of the night for this sophomore tight end, Kevin Roche. Give him 18 on the season. Part of 2-by-2 receivers on first and 10. A straight drop by Mendoza. Pumps, throws right sideline, incomplete. Was trying to find an outbreaking Roach, but he led him too far.
1: Back-to-back plays with a little bit of time. That ball's a little far for Kevin Roach, but lands safely. Again, Mendoza generally doing a nice job of putting balls, you know, safely where his players are the only ones that have an opportunity to make a play.
0: 6:36 to go, 34-27. Tech trails right hash at its own 47, second down and 10. Twins each way again. They shift Haynes to the right hip of Mendoza, give it to him on the draw, makes one man miss, breaks up the middle. He's clamped onto from behind, and has a fall backwards to the 50 for a gain of 3. Gabe Kaminsky with the stop. It'll bring up third down and 7.
1: And Georgia Tech trying to go back to the halfback draw, but up front, Stanford running double twist games where the defensive tackles, the defensive ends, you know, switch positions. And that can become very difficult to pick those up. If you don't get it just right when you run a draw, you just don't have seams to run in.
0: Tech is 2 of 9 on third down tonight. Twins each way. Mendoza under pressure, flushed out to his left. We'll have to make a break for it. Past the 50, past the 45. Tight ropes the sideline, 45 to 35, and out of bounds. He's got a first down at the 28-yard line.
1: And Stanford brings pressure off the left to the blind side of Alberto Mendoza. Georgia Tech not really able to get to it, so there's a free runner off the left side, but Alberto does a great job just making a miss, and he breaks contain for a huge first down.
0: Gain of 22. Ball spotted left hash at the Stanford 28. Trips right. A receiver left in Plummer. Mendoza drifts back to throw. Turns right. Throws right on the back shoulder. It's intercepted at the 11. Tried to find Penson, and it was picked up by Brandon Nicholson, who lands in a heap. And just an inaccurate throw by Mendoza, and it snuffs out the drive.
1: Now, Pinson is complaining and seems to be talking about he's being held off of his route, but it looks like just a miscommunication. Like, he's breaking out, and Mendoza thinks he's breaking in. Like, Dalen Pinson is turning to the outside as this ball goes to the inside. So either he got bumped off the route, or there's a miscommunication about where that ball, what was supposed to be run, where that ball was supposed to be placed. And that is a heartbreaker for this Georgia Tech team. Again, you know, you're looking for silver linings. The only one is there's 5 minutes and 16 seconds left, and you have two timeouts. Like, does this Georgia Tech defense have another stop in it when they got their first one, really, of the evening, maybe second stop of the evening on their last drive?
0: You know, Stanford team moves tied for third in the ACC coming in turnover margin. Nicholson with his fourth career interception, junior from Memphis, but needed to be helped off. It might have been an awkward landing there, non-contact, and he goes down and needs some assistance. So it'll be first and 10 for Stanford at its own 11 when we come back. Still 34-27, Tech trailing on the Georgia Tech Sports Network.
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0: Well, welcome Georgia Tech's first-year men's head basketball coach Scott Cross for his inaugural year at the helm. 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
0: Now the Yellow Jackets are driving, aiming for a game-tying score, but Alberto Mendoza, who's been really sharp tonight, hung one up, and it was intercepted at the 11 by Stanford's Brandon Nicholson. He was trying to find Dalen Penson. And the Cardinal take over at their own 11 with 5:16 to go, and the Jackets down 34-27. We got another look at the route and the throw, and I think you're right, Andrew. It seemed like Alberto Mendoza thought that Penson was going to break one way, and Penson broke the other way, and just kind of an unorthodox ending to that play.
1: Yeah, after a really great run to convert the play before, Georgia Tech comes up and decides to throw the ball. And, I mean, we've all seen it where the receiver is looking over one shoulder, the ball goes over the other shoulder. And that was on that play. Dalen Penson sort of reverses out. Like, he thinks the ball's going to the outside. And And Mendoza throws it as if he's trying to lead him two steps further into the route. So a clear miscommunication. Hard to know from here who's wrong and who's right, but they're not on the same page.
0: Well, Jackets forced the Cardinal to go 3-and-out in their last possession. They'll spread out the field, twins each way. Irvin the setback. As the quarterback Warren takes, hands off Irvin, runs over right guard and plows up to the 14 for a gain of 3. Andrew Gervin's 10th rush of the night. Won a state title with Alberto Mendoza. They scored the game-winning touchdown in overtime on the Phillies special. Mendoza handed off to Irvin. He flipped it to a wide receiver on a reverse, who then threw it to Alberto for the championship-winning score. Philly.
1: Philly.
0: Clock inside of 5 now. 4:47 and counting. Receiver left, one receiver right. Double tight end. Crouch on the line to the right of Warren. With Irvin at his left rear, he shifts him now to the right. Takes the snap, meshes, and chopped down in the backfield as Irvin loses a couple back to the 12. Kamen Spaulding.
1: And Kamen Spaulding, the same man that applied the blitz pressure on the previous drive's third down, coming up with a huge tackle for loss to bring up third and a long 8.
0: Stanford 5 of 13 on third down tonight. They can take this inside of 4 minutes. Caden High comes in, replacing the tight end Chico Holt. Tajay McCoy will also jog off. And it looks like that is Jordan Boyd, who will anchor one end spot. They empty out the backfield for the moment with Warren, needing to reach their own 21. 34-27 Cardinal. Warren ready for the snap. Here it comes. Tech rushing 4. Rolls out to his right. Looking for the sideline. He slings it down the sideline. It is broken up, and the flags stay in the pocket.
1: Yeah, the Cardinal faithful are going to want the PI, but the issue is that Blackburn doesn't make a play back into the ball. Like, you are legally allowed to face guard, you know what I mean? But if you don't impede the guys, the receiver's ability to come back to the ball, if you're not playing into him, it's not PI. I'd like to see him turn his head around, but way to be in position by Kelvin Hill.
0: Yeah, it looks like that ball bounced off his helmet.
7: Operator, let's put 3:44.
0: They'll put 11 more seconds on the clock. 3:44. Back-to-back 3-and-outs turned in by the Georgia Tech defense at a time where they desperately needed it. They'll force Flintoff to punt a yard deep in his end zone with a trio of protectors. No rush and gets this away. Line drive. It'll take a hop at the 50. Hard hop past the 45 with the Jackets inside the 40. Corkscrewing down to the 37. Not a great effort off the foot, but got a fortunate roll, and Tech will take over with 3:33 to go. Two timeouts left and down 34-27 to the Cardinal.
1: Yeah, on the previous punt, Georgia Tech tried to come after it, tried to go with the punt block. That time, Georgia Tech trying to set up the return, and it was kind of just the right time to not have a good hit for Stanford, and it gets the hit and roll was exactly what they needed. But, I mean, Georgia Tech defense coming up huge, back-to-back drives. I mean, here we go. Georgia Tech's got another chance. 3:33, needs a touchdown.
0: Yeah, well, they've been under siege all night long, but they delivered when they needed it. Plummer and Allen, the receivers right, Penton along the numbers left. Mendoza with Haynes Park beside him. The snap on first and 10. Drops three. Throws the slant. Caught. Penton at the 45. And he stumbles ahead to the 47 for a first down.
1: That time, Penton and Mendoza on the same page. Great throw. Great catch.
0: Georgia Tech playing tempo here. Two by two receivers. Clock at 3:14 to go. Snap to Mendoza. Ranges back. Throws on the back shoulder to Plummer, who leaps. Does he make the catch and stay in bounds? No. He's grappling in midair with the nickelback Leroy Bryant. Plummer, who had the touchdown earlier this quarter to kickstart the comeback, but heck of an effort. Goes for naught.
1: Yeah, Mendoza puts the back shoulder throw out there, but the defense, Leroy Bryant, able to force the receiver out of bounds.
0: Three receivers triangled on the left, a receiver right, and Plummer on second and 10 from the Tech 47. Mendoza the snap. Pocket holds. Looking. Now sprints up the middle, 45-50. Angles left, 45. Spins out of another tackle to the 41. A first down scramble by Mendoza again.
1: And great protection by Georgia Tech offensive line on that play. All the time in the world. And just a great decision. Nothing's open downfield. Scramble for the first down by Mendoza, who's really shown, like, the talent in his legs tonight.
0: He's got 37 rushing yards on 7 attempts. Only been sacked once for 14 yards. Twins each way. First and 10 from the Cardinal 42. Twiddles and finds the laces. Pumping, rolling out to his right. He throws into the backfield for Haynes, and he has to duck out of bounds. Right at the original line of scrimmage. Might not have gained anything there. Escorted out by Rose with 2:18 to go. And, yeah, they wind up losing a couple on the play.
1: I don't know about the spot on this. I think he got back to the original line of scrimmage, but ruled a one-yard loss. Most important thing is that he was able to get out of bounds, although clock does keep running over 2 minutes with clock rules in college football now.
0: And Tech will take this down to the two-minute timeout, yet to break the huddle. So at the two-minute stoppage of the fourth quarter, Georgia Tech still has two timeouts remaining, a second and 11 from the Stanford 43, down 34-27. We're back after this on the Georgia Tech Sports Network.
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0: All teams are tipping towards 500 yards of offense. Stanford 484, Georgia Tech 465. These teams came in 15th and 16th, respectively, in total offense. Those numbers will go up, but Georgia Tech just wants a touchdown here. after they were on the business end of 24 unanswered to start this second half. They led 20-10 at halftime, where Stanford went on a roll. But a touchdown from Javen Plummer. Georgia Tech has gotten back-to-back three and outs, the second of which allowed them to absorb the Mendoza interception at the Stanford 11. Out of this timeout, it'll be second and 11 from the Cardinal 43. Tech right to left as we see it. You hear it. Jackets have two timeouts in hand. Mendoza 24 of 36 for 267 yards. Two touchdowns, that one interception. Justice Haynes, 17 rushes for 110. Kevin Roach, the leading pass catcher, 6 for 59. Jordan Allen also has 59 receiving yards. The receiving touchdowns have been from Plummer and Trey Maddox.
1: Yeah, 2 minutes left in this game, two timeouts. Clock stops when you go out of bounds. Clock stops to reset when you get a first down. There is a lot of time left in this game for Georgia Tech to score a touchdown as long as it's handled properly, right? Nothing silly. Don't get tackled short of the first down and be slow to line up or anything like that. But Georgia Tech has a lot of options available to it, both running and passing. I anticipate a lot of passes, possibly a draw or something like that. But they had more success in the air or using the legs of Mendoza, but you know, he's shown himself able to perform under pressure. One really bad throw tonight, but otherwise, pressure throws. Georgia Tech offensive line, better protection on this drive. Georgia Tech, huge opportunity with 2 minutes left.
0: Out of the huddle, Mendoza plants Haynes beside him, trips left to receiver right. Linebacker crowds the A-gap. Snap to Mendoza, twist from Stanford. Mendoza stands in, throws on the cross, left side, caught Penson. 35-30, and hauled down at the 25 for the first down and a gain of 18.
1: And great execution on the shallow cross. Everyone is running deep except Daylon Penson. Good protection up front. Mendoza hits him in stride for a very effective second and 11 play.
0: His fifth catch of the night, part of a trip set on the right. First and 10 at the Stanford 25, 1:44 to go. Snap, helmet high. Mendoza throws over the middle, and it's too tall for Roach. He was double covered at the 11.
1: No, I don't think it affected him, but there was some white jersey tug right there.
0: But just not enough, evidently.
1: Not enough.
0: Roach will come out. Corbo comes in. Roach with six catches for 59 tonight. Corbo split out wide with Allen and Gatling. Plummer, the receiver, on the boundary. Second and 10. Draw handoff and nowhere to go for Haynes. He's pushed backwards. He will lose a couple back to the 28. Well, that time Stanford was sitting on that draw, Andrew. Clock continues to tick. 1:28 to go, and it's going to be third down and about 13.
1: They ruled he lost 3 yards on that play. Brings up third and 13. Georgia Tech's got to find a way to get something, either convert here or get some of this back on this play.
0: Line to gain is the 15. Trips right to receiver left. Mendoza hands out. Takes the snap. Retreats along the hash. Now scrambles away to his right. Wheels back to his left. He's behind midfield, giving ground. Has to chuck it towards the sideline. Just does get it to the sideline. But he does not get to the original line of scrimmage, so that's got to be intentional grounding.
1: Well, he doesn't get back, but what did happen is Chris Corbo is coming back. Oh, man. I thought he was in the area. That is a rough, rough call by the officials. I thought Chris Corbo was coming back to the ball enough to be considered in the area on that play.
0: Now, loss of down, as you heard, and a spot foul. And so this is going to back up Jackets to fourth and a mile. I mean, they're putting this ball back, folks, at Tech Zone 40. Because of how far back Mendoza was scrambling. So now you basically need a 50-yard completion or a DPI. It's fourth down and 50 with 59 seconds to go.
1: Well, that's essentially what you're hoping for here, is you're throwing a Hail Mary and hoping either you get lucky, maybe a hook and ladder, but I mean, this is like end of the game play here, hoping that you get the call from the officials.
0: Benson and Allen to the left, Furman to the right.
7: Georgia Tech has used their second charge timeout of this half.
0: All right, so four going the runoff. to keep as much time left as possible. 59 seconds, Georgia Tech down to one timeout. Again, we've seen Alberto Mendoza being a lot more assertive in scrambling, and he's had some good elusiveness tonight, taking some very winding paths to the right and then reversing field to the left to extend plays. But that time, that ball, the line was the 25, and by the time he chucked that, he was back at midfield.
1: Yeah, he's had success tonight, and actually throughout the year. There's a play back from the Tennessee game as well where he rolls all the way to his left and then comes back to his right and is able to deliver a throw, but just really one time too many, just back and back and back, and they cage him in. And then on the run, not able to get enough behind that throw to get it back to the line of scrimmage. It's one of those ones where less is more, right? Yeah. Just like take the bad play and move forward. But now they've put Georgia Tech in a very, very difficult fourth down position.
0: Yeah, Jackets are down to one timeout, 59 seconds. So this is pretty much the ball game. And this is essentially going to be a Hail Mary. I mean, Stanford is playing its prevent defense. They'll only rush three. Haynes in the backfield with Mendoza. Takes the snap. Thrown out on the slant to Allen. Left side, he laterals back left side to Haynes. Haynes is surrounded to the 45. Wheeling back, giving up ground. He throws it back to Mendoza. It's deflected, picked up by Stanford at the 24. So turnover on downs with 45 seconds to go. Georgia Tech trying to play a little pitchy woo-woo, but not much developed. And this one is going to sting as Stanford knows they are 45 seconds away from the win.
1: Yeah, Georgia Tech opting to go with the let's get an easy completion and just lateral it and hope to catch him off guard. Clearly trying to get it back to Justice Haynes, back to the left, but Stanford Cardinal all over, and just a super, super disappointing end. Back-to-back drive opportunities to tie the game. The huge penalty to make that a nearly impossible play, and then the interception on the play on the drive before, just a huge letdown for Georgia Tech, who put themselves in a position to have a chance to tie the football game.
0: There's the first kneel down by Warren. Needs to have one more snap, and this one will be put to bed. And unfortunately, late night, Georgia Tech is going to come home from California empty-handed. They use their final timeout.
7: Their final timeout of this half. Game clock operator, 42 seconds up on the game clock.
0: Yeah, the Jackets.
7: On the game clock. Thank you.
0: Just the offense disappeared for just a little too long in the second half. And you know, by the time the defense kind of figured it out and at least kept the door ajar, the offense just couldn't get it going again.
1: I mean, yeah, I'm looking at it right now. Georgia Tech was outscored 17-0 in the third quarter. Just a truly bad, bad quarter of football. I mean, and that's the ball game, right? You lose by a touchdown, you're outscored by 17 in the third quarter. I mean, that's when you lost it. Offensively and defensively, Georgia Tech did not play well enough in the third quarter to win this game. And then with an opportunity, two huge mistakes in the fourth quarter by the Georgia Tech offense, with an opportunity to tie it up and just weren't able to get it done, comes out to the West Coast. And in that second half, it was like it was just so late that they just didn't have the energy or the something in that second half. And the Georgia Tech team is going to have a long ride home to Atlanta after a disappointing finish against Stanford.
0: Now, they got to get healthy during this bye because, again, that defense was under siege. A lot of guys on the two deep out of the lineup, and they'll not use that as an excuse by any stretch of the imagination. But Georgia Tech playing at less than full strength on the offensive line and throughout the defense, just unable to stop the Stanford offense that really turned it on. Cardinal finished with 483 yards, Georgia Tech 431. Georgia Tech comes up short tonight. 34-7 our final score at Stanford Stadium. Coming up, we'll set the table for the Ramblin' Wreck postgame show. It's after this on the Georgia Tech Sports Network.
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0: Disappointing start to ACC play for Georgia Tech. They head west to Stanford and fall to the Cardinal 34-27. Georgia Tech led 20-10 at halftime, but were outscored 17-0 by Stanford in the third quarter. Georgia Tech had two possessions in the final half of the fourth quarter to get that tying score, but an interception outside the 10 thrown by Mendoza, and then Mendoza on that last gasp scramble was called for an intentional grounding. Not only was it a loss of down, but because he had given up about 25 yards on that scramble, made it an impossible fourth down for Georgia Tech to convert. Going to certainly sting. The defense did not show up the way it needed to as Stanford rolls up 483 yards of offense. Georgia Tech was unable to force a turnover, which could have swung the momentum. There were opportunities throughout this game for Georgia Tech to seize the lead, to kind of steady itself, but they just never materialized the way they needed. And that's why Georgia Tech will unfortunately head home with the sting of a 34-27 defeat, Andrew.
1: Yeah, the big focus, or a big focus for Georgia Tech defensively, was to stop the run, right? And with regards to that, I mean, mission accomplished. They only allowed 87 rushing yards. The flip side is now what had been a relative strength, even though possibly it came at the because they were able to run the ball on them. Georgia Tech gave up nearly 400 yards passing, right? Yeah. But not only did they give up 400 yards passing, they also committed 25 more yards of penalties and had the only two turnovers of the game. Now, I don't count that last one. You're lateraling it around, but you threw the only pick of the game. The other team does not. And, I mean, to be quite frank, you can't come all the way across the country and be the sloppier football team, and Georgia Tech was. And you can't disappear for an entire quarter of football, and Georgia Tech did. I mean, it is a tough task to come across, but you're playing a team that was, before now, although against good opponents, the worst scoring team in the ACC. And you gave up 34 points. So Georgia Tech has to be better against an opponent like Stanford. It's frustrating. I know they want better. We want better. It's just a tough game and a tough way for that one to end.
0: Now, Georgia Tech will have to come out of the bye a better version of itself as they drop to 1-3 on the year. Heath Klein will begin our coverage of the Ramblin' Wreck postgame show. We'll visit inside the locker room, listen back to some of the highlights, break down the stats, and much more. It begins after this on the Georgia Tech Sports Network.
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3: Just like game day, every morning here starts with a whistle. 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
6: Heath Klein in for Justin Hanover. We will hear from Chris Mooneyham in just a bit as he converses with Brent Key after a tough, tough second half for Georgia Tech as they wind up on the losing end of a 34-27 score against Stanford this evening on the West Coast. Just hard to believe that the third quarter went the way it did for Georgia Tech after a strong start, get out to the 20-10 lead, avoid points before the break, but Stanford would get the second half kickoff, and a 17-0 third quarter totally changed the flow of this game, and the Jackets wind up losing their ACC opener. So tough, tough way to go for sure for them. Some great moments for individual players, but a defense that is so banged up right now that just they could not get off the field in that third quarter. So let's let you hear some of the highlights for those who may have missed it. This is how it went down as things began to go sideways there in the third quarter for the Jackets. As noted, it was 20-10 coming out of the break. Stanford on their first possession gets a field goal.
24: Snap is zip back, set down. Jackets come flying around the edge, but that kick sails good. So Stanford salvages points. They had a fourth down and 10 conversion to get them to a goal to go. They have to settle for a short-range field goal to cap the 11-play 68-yard drive.
6: So points, but again, 20-13, and the Jackets had moved the football effectively in the first half. Could they answer? Unfortunately, the answer was no. They were not able to put together a drive, and right after that, Stanford got the ball back, and Stanford moved the ball again. This time, it was a big play that made this game a tie.
24: Swivels and bootlegs again, looking for an out. Instead, loads up a deep ball right side. Man behind the defense. Kai catches at the one and in for the touchdown. Now, Caden High is running fast down that sideline and is able to beat his cover and corner. And now Stanford is a point after away from tying this one up.
6: That was a three-play, 76-yard drive that only took 59 seconds off the clock. And immediately the Jackets are back on the field, but this time it's three plays, 8 yards, only a minute 20 off the clock, and the defense is back on the field. So after an 11-play drive and then that big play that made a quick, less than 1 minute long drive for a touchdown, now it's Stanford with another lengthy drive. 12 plays, 68 yards, 5.5 more minutes off the clock, and capped off with Davis Warren finding Nico Brown.
24: And another fourth down and 10 conversion opportunity for Stanford. They'll empty out the backfield, twins each way, and a tight end left. Warren takes the snap, Tech rushes three. Warren looking left, launching it left into the end zone, and it is caught by Brown for the touchdown. Somehow able to sneak behind the defense, twisting across his body, making the catch, and that is deflating.
8: So most of the third quarter, Stanford had had the football. It was crucial that Georgia Tech find some way to get a drive going, possibly get the score even, but at minimum give the defense some time to rest and regroup. And so the decision was made on a fourth and one, rather than punt, to go ahead and attempt to convert the down. And instead, it leads to a sack. And after that fourth and one play at the 34 leads to that sack, Stanford with a short field starting at the 24-yard line, and they take advantage early in the fourth quarter.
24: Takes, pulls the handoff, swings it out left, has a man, it's high at the five, racing to the pylon, and he is in. Touchdown, Caden Heim, and Stanford now up 33-20.
8: And with the point, that makes it 34-20. And finally, after that flurry by Stanford, Georgia Tech able to put something together, and this winds up being the big drive of the game, brought to you by Gerber Glass and Collision. 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Alberto Mendoza finding Javen Plummer.
24: Mendoza goes to the air. Ropes it right side end zone. It is caught by Plummer. Did he catch it inbounds? Yes, he did. Touchdown, Jackets. Javen Plummer, first touch, first target, a touchdown at a crucial time. 9:11 to go. Georgia Tech down 34-26.
8: And that winds up being the final score. The Jackets would force

0: interception at the 11-yard line. Looked like maybe a little confusion between Mendoza and the receiver on the play. Whatever the story, another punt forced, three and out. But this time, Tech winds up with a hopeless situation, fourth and 45 after a grounding penalty, and just no chance to convert that. And Stanford takes over and runs out the clock. So 34-27, the final for Georgia Tech in this game. Alberto Mendoza, again, with some key moments, but also with some moments he'd like back. 26 of 39, 268 yards, two touchdowns, and the pick for Mendoza overall in the game. Justice Haynes with 18 carries for 107 yards and a fantastic 46-yard run in the first half to help set up a scoring play. But in the end, simply too much Stanford going on in this football game for the game for Georgia Tech to wind up coming out on the right side of this one. Particularly of note, 482 total yards for Stanford. Jackets had 431, but 482 yards of offense from a team that had really struggled in their first two ACC games. In fact, that 17-0 score in the third quarter was more points than they had combined in their first two ACC games. But in the third quarter, things just got away from Georgia Tech, and it winds up with a tough, tough night, 34-27 on the West Coast. All right, coming up, we will be hearing from Brent Key, as he has now spoken with Chris Mooneyham. That'll be coming your way in a little bit. On the other side, though, we'll check back in with Andy Demetra and Andrew Gardner. Final comments from them in Stanford. We continue here on the Georgia Tech Sports Network.
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6: Just like game day, every morning here starts with a whistle. The steam whistle has marked time on campus since 1888. It's a sound synonymous with Georgia Tech, both a staple and a signal that it's time to roll up our sleeves and get to work. The whistle is for those who are wired different. It's for the ones who know that success comes from embracing the struggle, not seeking the shortcut. It's for the resilient and the relentless. It's for all those who like to be challenged and love to be underestimated. That's what you hear when the steam whistle pierces the air in Atlanta. A sound of tradition, a sound of toughness. And game day is no different. We're the brave and bold, the white and gold. We're Georgia Tech football. Blow the whistle. Let's get to work.
7: This is home team Brandon Leak. 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
1: Stanford 34, Georgia Tech 27. Your final from out at Stanford again for the Jackets. A 2010 halftime lead that they're not able to hold on to. 17-zip third quarter cost them the lead, and they're not able to get it back. Kind of a wild swing how much this game changed in that third quarter. The men who called it all for you join us now from back out on the West Coast. We have Andy Demetra and Andrew Gardner. Guys, just a wild third quarter and one they just could not quite get to turn the momentum back their way.
2: Yeah, just couldn't find their bearings, and defensively, it just kind of collapsed on Georgia Tech. It did a nice job to kind of bow up when the game was in the balance to get those three and outs, but then the offense, which had kind of carried things for the first half of the game, Andrew, then they just couldn't execute on those final two drives, either of which had resulted in a touchdown. Georgia Tech would have either kicked the extra point to tie or go for the extra point, try to escape with the win. Very frustrating because neither side of the football was consistent enough to make it add up tonight.
3: Yeah, Georgia Tech played one pretty good half of football in the first half, right? They outplayed Stanford, one okay quarter in the fourth quarter, and then one just truly terrible quarter of football in the third quarter, and that's the ball game, right? You lose the third quarter 0-17. You lose the game by 7 points, and I mean, that's where most of it happened. But I said before, you can't be the sloppier football team, right? Yeah. Georgia Tech had more penalties, more penalty yards. Georgia Tech had the only meaningful turnover of the game. And just, Georgia Tech has to be better than this against Stanford. And I do think that kind of the depth of Georgia Tech was tested in a big way, and it began to just not be able to hold up. Georgia Tech getting beat deep. Georgia Tech having some, I think, communication issues on defense as well. And then obviously a pretty steady dose of pressure in the pass game. And even though the ultimate rushing yards for Georgia Tech, 163 rushing yards on 32 attempts or 5.1 a carry, I think that's kind of inflated considering what it actually looked like. The biggest run of the game by Justice Haynes wasn't blocked particularly well. He bounced out to the edge, and then there was multiple scrambles by Alberto Mendoza that ended up making those rushing numbers look better than they were. Georgia Tech has to make some improvements, has to get healthier, and just fix some things in this bye week to have a shot in ACC play, because on paper, and we'll see how the season plays out, but on paper, Stanford is supposed to be one of the weaker teams in the ACC, and Georgia Tech came out west and came up short.
2: Yep, came up short, and the bye week maybe comes at a good time just to turn the lamp inward, so to speak, and get some of those guys healthy, because Georgia Tech not playing with a full deck strength-wise, particularly on defense. But that is a cold comfort tonight. It is late here in Stanford. It is even later back in Atlanta, so we will say goodnight for our portion of the Ramblin' Wreck postgame show. Big thanks to our network engineer, Isaiah Stewart, keeping us on our toes here. For Andrew Gardner, our network statistician and spotter, Adam Prather, and Chris Mooneyham, who will hear later on in the Ramblin' Wreck postgame show. I'm Andy Demetra, saying so long from Palo Alto. Heath, we'll turn things over to you to close out the Ramblin' Wreck postgame show.
1: Thanks, guys, and certainly safe travels back home from the West Coast. We will be hearing from Chris Mooneyham coming up with Brent Key in just a bit, but as they alluded to, again, a bye week desperately needed for this team right now to try and get some guys healthy. That third quarter, part of it certainly was the number of injuries, especially in the secondary, beginning to pile up for Georgia Tech, and just some guys that were getting exposed out there that maybe in an ideal world wouldn't be being asked to do what they were having to do at that point in the game. Coming up, we will hear that conversation with Brent Key, and of course, take a look around the scoreboard on a busy day in college football. It's all coming your way in a bit right here on the Georgia Tech Sports Network.
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0: The Ramblin' Wreck postgame show is rolling, driven by Hyundai. We're breaking down all the action from today's game on the Georgia Tech Sports Network.
1: Final score, Stanford 34, Georgia Tech 27. Heath Klein here with you as we continue on with the Ramblin' Wreck postgame show. Jackets fall to 1-3 on the season and, of course, open 0-1 in ACC play. Bitter pill for sure after getting off to the 2010 start. Let's let you hear now from the head man, Brent Key, speaking with Chris Mooneyham after the game.
12: Outside the locker room with Brent Key, Coach, a tough second half, of course. What did it look like from your perspective, sir?
13: Yeah, it didn't play well. We had interception in the red zone. We gave up five explosive passes led to touchdowns, led to big plays. Had, I think, three straight three and outs on offense. Short yardage, couldn't execute. So that's where it is.
12: Injuries play any part in this? Obviously, you've got to tap into that depth.
13: Yeah, I mean, but, we've got 11 guys on each side of the ball to play, and we got to be able to execute.
12: Thank you, Coach.
13: Thanks.
12: Guys.
1: Again, you could hear it in his voice, frustrated Brent Key after that game, because there were a lot of things that went the way they probably hoped they would, but they couldn't put them all together when they needed them to. And some key penalties along the way as well, 12 penalties for 106 yards being called, and some critical moments. Again, the first drive of the game that Stanford scores a touchdown, it's 4th and 7. You've gotten off the field. And instead, a personal foul extends that drive, and they wind up with 7 points there. So not just penalties, but some really key moment penalties for Georgia Tech in the loss tonight. 25 first downs, 431 yards of offense, 27 points probably before the game would have seemed like that should be enough against a Stanford team that has struggled the way that they had in the last couple of games of action. But for Stanford, an average of 11 yards per pass tonight. If you had said going in that Stanford would average 2.3 yards per rush, again, you would have been pretty comfortable with that, but 11 yards per pass play is a stunning number for what Stanford has been doing offensively this year. So really a tough night for Georgia Tech. It was certainly accentuated by some of those injuries in the secondary and more as the game went along. All right, coming up, we will have your scoreboard, a full day in college football, whole lot of action. We'll take a look around the ACC with some key games, including a big surprise in the conference to some earlier today. Go over that, plus have your Georgia Natural Gas Impact Player of the Game. That's all coming up here on the Georgia Tech Sports Network.
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1: Well, it was a very busy day in college football outside of course, Georgia Tech and Stanford. Again, Stanford gets the win 34-27. The last game of the day has just wrapped up, so let's take a look around the scoreboard from a busy day in college football. That game that did just wrap up, Minnesota goes on the road, gets the upset of Washington 27-24 in Big Ten play. As for the action in ranked team competition, had a big win in Knoxville today. In the end, Texas gets it done 20-17. Number one holds off number 14 there in Knoxville. Georgia, number two in the country, and no issues at all in Athens, 41-13. They handle the Oklahoma Sooners. Notre Dame, 49-10 over Purdue. Number three Irish are cruising, but number four Ole Miss, they go down 52-28 in Gainesville, Florida, number 21, and moves up to 4-0 on the season. Miami handles Central Michigan 52-3 with no problem there. Also in the top 10, Ohio State with a win over Illinois 42-19, Alabama 49-18 over South Carolina, and number 10 LSU 35-6 over number 23 Texas. So they rebound from that loss to Ole Miss last week. Other games of note: Oregon, number 20, knocks off number 12 USC 41-27. Dante Moore taken to the hospital after a dirty hit early in the game, but Dylan Raiola, the transfer who came in from Nebraska, leads Oregon to the win, 41-27, and a tough loss for Lincoln Riley for sure there. Wisconsin, 24-20 winners against number 13 Penn State, rallying from down 17 early in that game to eventually wind up getting the win there. In the ACC, number 16 Louisville, well, they take an L in conference play. Wake Forest gets them 30-27 today. Number 17 Iowa over number 18 Michigan, 20-19 on a touchdown pass with 2 seconds remaining in the game when that play began. A walk-off touchdown win for Iowa there. Number 24 Mississippi State, 31-24 winners over number 19 Missouri tonight as well. SMU got a scare from Missouri State for a while, but the number 22 ranked Mustangs survived there. And number 25 Houston, 42-28 over Georgia Southern, rounding out top 25 action. Couple of other ACC scores of note: Virginia Tech over Boston College, 21-14, as they remain undefeated so far on the year. All right, there's your look around the scoreboard. 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We're going to go with Trey Maddox, on the night. Two touchdowns for Trey, a rush for a 20-yard touchdown in the second quarter, and also a touchdown catch in the first quarter for a 9-yard touchdown. So two scores for Trey Maddox, 4 catches for 48 yards, as well as 6 carries for 40 yards. But the two scores makes him the Georgia Natural Gas, Georgia Tech Impact Player of the Game. Coming up, we'll take a final look at the game and then a look ahead to what's straight ahead for the Flats. That is coming up here on the Georgia Tech Sports Network.
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1: Keep flying back here with you as we get ready to put the wraps on this edition of the Ramblin' Wreck Postgame Show. And thank you for staying up. If you are someone up with us this late, we definitely appreciate you being enough of a Tech fan that you did. Next week you can sleep in because Georgia Tech does have the week off. Let's give you your Emory Healthcare look ahead, presented by Emory Healthcare, the official team healthcare provider for Georgia Tech athletics. Again, after this, a chance for some people to heal, a chance for them to catch their breath, reassess if there's anything that they want to work on this week that does not have to involve game plan specific stuff. Chance to have some practices to just get back to basics wherever it is that Brent Key and his staff may think they need to do that before they get back into conference play. This team was prepared with multiple games out of conference against power conference competition. They now have to try and figure it out in ACC play, and the next time they play will be against Duke on the flats. That's coming up in 2 weeks. Duke so far this year off to a good start in conference play. But again, a bye week next week, lick your wounds, hopefully heal up a little bit, and then see if you can maybe figure some things out, especially defensively, when the Blue Devils come to town. For now, though, that's all we've got for you here on the Georgia Tech Sports Network. Again, big thanks to everybody for listening, as well as David Holloway for producing here on the network. Coming up, of course, again, bye week next week, and then it's Duke. We will have that for you right here on the Ramblin' Wreck pregame show and postgame show in the Georgia Tech Sports Network. But for now, your final score, 34-27. Stanford gets the win over Georgia Tech. We'll see you next time. Sting 'em.

0: look at this, Dan. Look who's going to get the ball from Justin Verlander and giving Daddy a big hug on the mound.
1: Goodness.
0: What a moment.
1: If that doesn't bring tears to your eyes, I don't know what will.
0: Embracing his 7-year-old daughter on the mound, Justin Verlander. A big hug from A.J. Hinch, his skipper. Truly an incredible career for Justin Verlander. Its feet here at Comerica Park. Justin Verlander will leave the mound for the final time in his Hall of Fame career. What a scene this is at Comerica Park.
2: The call 97.1, the ticket. Amazing stuff. Tigers win, by the way, 4-3. All right, let's get to the battle in the AL Central. White Sox began the day a game back of the Tigers. White Sox hosting the Rockies in the ninth. Colorado already holding a 6-3 advantage. Hunter Goodman with two runners on.
3: Will swing and drive it to left, to the warning track, to the wall, leaping in. Tanachi can't get it. Touch him all time. The capper, number 41, with two aboard. Hunter Goodman makes it 9-3 Rockies.
2: They call an 850 KOA. Sox lose 9-6. So with the White Sox loss, if the Guardians take care of business against the Royals, a division and a first round bye is all theirs. In Kansas City we go. Guardians up 6-3 in the seventh with more to add.
4: Rocchio swings and hits it high in the air, deep to left field, down towards the corner, going back is Collins. He looks up and it's gone. Number 14 on the year for Brian Rocchio as he puts it just inside the foul pole down the left field line, and it's 7-3 Cleveland in the seventh.
2: The call on ESPN Radio, and Rocchio kept adding in the ninth.
4: Rocchio launches one deep to right, Taglione back, and it's out of here. Brian Rocchio homers from both sides of the plate, and it's 9-5 Cleveland in the ninth.
2: It's Cleveland's seventh division crown in the past 11 seasons with that win. Again, they win 9-5, their third in a row. But the White Sox, they are officially in as a wild card team as well. Again, the Guardians are your champions of the AL Central. Up next, a health scare for the Oregon Ducks. We'll cover it. That's coming up on ESPN Radio.
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8: Hey, it's Nick Cellini here with Tom, the Honest Car Guy, and Chris, who came all the way in from Kansas City to buy a car from Tom. How did this all happen?
9: Well, I'm a loyal 680 The Fan listener for a long time. When we moved to Kansas City, I never stopped. So I was checking out the app, and I heard Tom's commercial on the radio and wanted to come down and give him a shot, see if they can give me a deal on a truck, and they did.
8: Can you tell the folks, Kansas City here, doesn't matter how easy the process is?
9: Absolutely. No, I called him up, told him what we were looking for. Within a day or two, I had several options in my email. I told him which one I liked. They went ahead and shared their screen with me and showed me all the cosmetic issues with the truck. There wasn't many. So I was like, yeah, let's go ahead and do it. So they made it all happen from the comfort of my home in Kansas City. So I flew down and wanted to drive her back, see how she rides.
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4: Texas and Tennessee collide in a top 15 showdown in Neyland Stadium.
5: On first and goal off the right hash mark at the Volunteer 4-yard line. And it's a handoff, Brown off right tackle to the goal line. Touchdown, Texas!
4: Ole Miss and Florida square off in the swamp.
6: Turn the pistol, handoff Clark to the left side. Touch back in, 30, 25, 20. Go, baby! 10, 5, touchdown, Gators!
4: LSU looks to bounce back against Texas A&M in prime time.
7: They snap it, love it to Jones, and this is a touchdown. Touchdown, LSU. Second drive, a money drive for the Tigers who have the lead.
4: Star Oregon QB injured in L.A.
8: Dante, back to throw. Steps up, could run and will run all the way inside the 15. Hooks down. Whoa, that's got to be a couple of
9: plays. It will be.
8: It is. Dante Moore is down on the field, and he is not moving.
4: The AL Central race comes down to the wire.
10: Pretty swings and hits that one high in the air down the right field line towards a corner, and that one is gone. Tucked just inside the foul pole. A two-run homer, and the game is tied at three.
4: Plus, Lamar and the Ravens get set to take on Dak and the Cowboys on Sunday in Brazil.
11: Let's go do it. And one way or another, I mean, obviously, if they're going to allow the game to be played, it's good enough. And so where I'm from, I played on worse. I've been tackled on concrete. So the fact that the grass is soft, we'll take it.
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12: 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It is the last weekend of the regular season in Major League Baseball with plenty on the line and just another loaded Saturday around college football. We'll cover it all on this edition of SportsCenter All Night. But let's begin in Knoxville. Number 14, Tennessee, hosting the top-ranked Texas Longhorns. Now, the Volunteers just 2-16 all-time against AP number one opponents, including 14 straight losses. Third quarter we go. Volunteers trailing 10-3 and about to receive the punt.
13: Chimento from the end zone to punt it. Spiral that turns over. Moss Fields at the 43. Up the middle to the 50. To the 45 to the 40. To the 35 to the 30. To the 25 to the 20. To the 50. To the 10. To the 5. There are no flags on the field. Quay Moss. Touchdown, Tennessee!
12: That is Mike Keith from Learfield on the call. We now go to the fourth quarter. Longhorns in the red zone, up by a field goal.
14: Manning out of the pistol, Riley Brown lined up behind him on first and goal off the right hash mark at the Volunteer 4-yard line. And it's a handoff, Brown off right tackle to the goal line. Touchdown, Texas! Riley Brown takes it across for the score, and the Longhorns have their largest lead of the day.
12: That was Craig Way from Learfield, and they needed that score. In fact, there was a massive defensive performance in this game. Colin Simmons tied the program record with 5 sacks as Texas held off Tennessee 20-17. Here's Arch Manning after the game with ESPN's Holly Rowe.
15: Well, Arch is hugging a lot of guys on the other side right now, and I know this was a hard-fought win. This was dramatic down the stretch, but that long drive, you guys punch it in. You go over and you're hyping up your offensive line. How huge was that moment for you guys in this game?
16: It was fun. I thought I battled the whole time. Shout out to our defense, Colin Simmons. That's a real play right there.
15: He was terrific today. Your whole team was, but I know a lot of people think this is a special day for your family. You made your own history out on this field today. What was that like for you, Arch?
16: It's not about me. I didn't play very well, but our team played great. Defense played well. SEC row win. That's what it's all about.
15: You had some really nice words for that young quarterback, Faison Brandon, over there. What did you say to him?
16: I just said keep going. He's a great player. I'm wish him all the best.
15: All right, thanks so much.
16: Thank you. Appreciate it.
0: Let's hear from winning head coach Steve Sarkisian, who joined Laura Rutledge on ABC.
9: Sark, that was pretty wild there toward the end. How would you describe the final moments of this win?
17: Exactly wild. I think that's a great way to describe it. Our defense played so good today. And then just kind of a little bit of chaotic there at the end. But it's great getting an SEC road win against a top 20 team in the country. I'll never apologize for that.
9: Yeah, absolutely. And what can you say about this team? It seems like in the biggest moments, they find a way to step up when it matters most.
17: Well, we're resilient. You know, we got to play better. That's what a season's for. To continue to try to improve, but proud of these guys. You know, they battle, they compete.
9: All right, congrats.
17: Thanks, Laura.
0: Now, despite Texas Longhorns Colin Simmons' 5-sack performance, he did have one ugly moment, an unsportsmanlike penalty. We'll let the official explain what it looked like.
18: They back out, and they get home again. Brandon slammed down to the ground. Colin Simmons got him down for a second time. Watson contributed, and now a flag after the play. This may have been a taunting. Colin Simmons made the sack. The flag came out well after that.
17: Unsportsmanlike conduct. Defense, number one, is too late in using the restrooms. It's a 15-yard penalty from the sustaining spot. Automatic touchdown.
18: Well, like Kyle Wilson's description pretty much says it all.
19: Just an absolute idiotic move by Colin Simmons doing that. He was supposed to be one of the leaders of this defense.
0: Acting like he was using the restroom. Here's Simmons after the game on that celebration.
20: I also do want to say I apologize for the celebration. I was definitely in that mode, feeling myself. But, you know, it happens. Charges to the game.
21: Anybody say anything on the sidelines after the penalty, or what was this special?
20: Of course. But next play mentality, we don't harp on that.
22: Let's move on to the game, guys.
23: Sarkisian, say anything to you about it?
20: Next play mentality, move on.
0: All right, next play mentality. Let's go to next game mentality. Fourth-ranked Ole Miss walking tall after last week's win atop LSU. Rebels meeting up with 21st-ranked Florida Gators in Gainesville. The all-time series between the schools deadlocked 13-13-1. Let's break that tie. Gators up by 10 in the third quarter, but Chambliss was hunting the end zone.
24: Here's the snap. They're going to hand off, and Chambliss going to run left. Gets to the 5, dives for the goal line. Is he in there? Let's see.
25: Yes, sir.
24: They have not indicated touchdown. Now they have. Touchdown, Ole Miss.
0: A 10-yard touchdown run by Trinidad David Kellum from Learfield. But the Rebels within 3, and that would be as close as they came.
26: Second to go inside the 1 at the left hash. Power left. Ball the lone setback. Final under center. Quarterback sneak. Lunges through. Touchdown, Gators. Victory formation for the Gators. Jones takes the snap. Takes a knee. Gators win. 52-28. Down goes number 4. No hotty toddy tonight. It's a great day to be a Florida Gator.
0: As Sean Kelly from Learfield, Florida, routed Mississippi 52-28 to reach 4-0 for the first time since 2019. Gators head coach John Sumrall on ABC after the win.
15: Coach, at the start of this week, you were surprised to be a 3.5-point favorite. Your team goes and does that, a 24-point victory. What makes you most proud of this performance?
27: Just their belief, buy-in. We're still not at a finished product, but the guys are giving great effort, and they're trying to do what we ask of them. We still didn't play our best tonight.
15: As a former linebacker, do you think you could have stopped your two running backs tonight?
27: I don't think I would have had a chance. No way. Not a chance.
15: You said to this group that you didn't have a 5-year plan. You had a 5-month plan. Why did you believe this team was capable of winning now?
27: Now we got a 5-year plan, too. We came here to win championships, but there's no reason in the world that shouldn't be the expectation for what we do at the University of Florida every year. So why wait? We got a lot of good players. A lot of guys chose to stay, and I'm not real patient. You can ask my wife.
15: This program, this fan base has waited a long time for a moment like this. What does it mean to you to be the guy to help get it to them?
27: It's got very little to do with me. We got an unbelievable staff, great support staff. Players have been so much fun to coach. I just happen to be able to be the head coach here.
15: Congratulations on a great win.
27: Thank you. Go Gators.
0: All right, the Gators off to a 4-0 start. How about Lane Kiffin and his 10th-ranked LSU Tigers playing host at number 23, Texas A&M Aggies. Between these two, the home team had won 8 straight before Texas A&M's win last season. It was the Aggies' first win in Baton Rouge since 1994. Could they do it again? Second quarter, Tigers in control early.
2: In the gun is Levitt. See, we snap it to. It is Levitt, and it's a play-action pass over the top, wide open, making the catch, Harris. He's down to the 20, to the 10, and into the end zone, touchdown. 57 yards on 4th-and-1. They drew the defense in, and they hit Harris for his second touchdown catch of the night.
0: Mark Kestisher on ESPN Radio. Kiffin and the Tigers were well on their way to victory even by the third quarter.
2: 37 seconds to play third quarter. LSU looking to build on a 28-6 lead. First and goal at the 2. Clark's going to run it, and he's into the end zone. Touchdown, his second touchdown. Landon Clark in relief of Sam Levitt has a couple of rushing touchdowns, and LSU has blown this one open 34-6 late in the third.
0: And that would be all the scoring for the rest of it. The final 35-6. LSU wins big. Lane Kiffin spoke with ESPN's Chris Budden after the win.
15: Lane, I know the injuries piled up, but even on one leg, Sam Levitt was able to move the football in the second half. What can you say about his performance today?
3: I joked with him. Maybe it was the best thing that happened to him, so he can't run around all the time. He set one of his feet and throw. But Sam did a great job. Really a defensive story today of 2 field goals. Great job. That's a good SEC win against a quality team. So really good rebound from obviously kind of the devastation last week of letting go of that game we thought we could have won. So it was good to come back and get a win.
15: How were you able to get your guys to turn the page off what you called the Super Bowl to be able to have the performance that they had today?
3: Yeah, it wasn't our Super Bowl. So it was a loss for us when we got to the next game. And I'm proud of our guys. They lost significant players coming into this game. We did that were injured. And then to lose winning the game, both of our number 7s could be down and guys responded and made plays was good.
0: So a big, big win for LSU. Let's send it back to Baton Rouge with our crew that had the call. Here's Mark Kestisher and Kelly Stauffer.
2: Judson, thank you very much. Kelly, we knew how big this game was. The loser was going to have an 0-2 start to its SEC season. Both teams coming off a loss, LSU coming home, and a much-needed win for Lane Kiffin after the disappointment in Oxford last week.
5: Yeah, and Kesty, the interesting thing is you talk about your second loss. Well, the sky isn't falling because you have 2 losses, but it's when it's happened. We're still in September. And they still have the gauntlet of the rest of the SEC schedule. So you would assume you're not going unscathed the rest of the SEC schedule that we've talked about. So that's a tough one to swallow if you're Texas A&M.
2: LSU got nicked up last week. Tre'Davious Green, outstanding receiver, went down. Couple more injuries today. Whit Weeks, their outstanding linebacker, left in a boot. Sam Levitt was on one leg for much of the first half, relieved by Landon Clark. And so a little bit of injury the last couple of weeks that is of concern despite the win tonight.
5: Yeah, they have McNeese State next week. So you can, I think, get away with resting some of those guys. But Deshaun Spears out for the year. You have Tre'Davious Green that's out indefinitely. Whit Weeks.
2: We'll see.
5: You used a word a few minutes ago before we went off the air in the game. Attrition. That's what the season is. Because remember what's happening now is you don't have the depth that you once did. Remember those Alabama-Georgia teams like 10 years ago?
2: Stacking 5 stars?
5: 5 stars. You just roll out literally a second defensive line that are stacked with NFL players. Those days are over because those guys are all getting paid by somebody else now. So things have changed, and it's just a matter of what kind of injury you have, when it happens, and to who it happens. And right now, LSU has some problems.
2: Thought on Texas A&M, college football playoff team a year ago. Remember, they were 11-0 at one point. They've now lost 4 of their last 6, the last 2 last year, first-round exit in the CFP, and now 2 losses in a row, 0-2 in the SEC.
5: I don't think Marcel Reed is developing into the quarterback that they need. I love the kid, but the bottom line is I just don't think he's progressing the way that you have to play this game in this conference. And if you consider what's happening, they changed coordinators, they promoted within, and both sides of the ball doesn't seem to have an identity. I think Mike Elko is a fantastic coach, but they don't have leadership that's showing up on the defensive side. And number one leader on the offensive side is your quarterback that is really struggling currently.
2: Texas A&M was ranked number 9 in the country before last week's loss. They'll fall out of the rankings as number 10 LSU beats up A&M in Baton Rouge. Final score 35-6. For Kelly Stauffer, I'm Mark Kestisher, right here on the exclusive home of the College Football Playoff, ESPN Radio, and the ESPN app. Let's go back to Judson Richards in the studio.
0: Mark Kelly, great job. Thank you. Hey, how about two top 20s out of the Big Ten squaring off in Ann Arbor? Number 18, Michigan, hosting number 17, Iowa. What a game this was. Hawkeyes holding a 14-13 advantage in the fourth quarter. Michigan is about to change that here.
1: Two receivers split wide right, one to the left is Andrew Marsh. Snap, back to pass is Underwood. Steps up in the pocket, now he's looking to run, bails out of there to the right. He's got a receiver deep, it's J.J. Buchanan inside the 20, he's got it! To the 10, to the 5, and he walks into the end zone! Touchdown, Wolverines, 49 yards to J.J. Buchanan, his second touchdown of the game, and Michigan leads 19-14.
0: All right, that's Doug Karsh from Learfield. Wolverines would fail the two-point conversion attempt, so 19-14 the score. Iowa trailing, just 2 seconds left on the clock. They have the ball. Final play of the game, Gary Dolphin from Learfield with the call.
4: Iowa down 5, empty backfield. Here's the snap. Brown straight back, throws to the corner of the end zone. Caught! It's caught! Touchdown, Iowa! Touchdown! Touchdown, Iowa! The game is over. The Hawks have won it. Reese Vandersee caught the pass, backing into the end zone. He ran to the front pylon on the far sideline, and Brown delivered a beauty.
0: Hawkeyes improved to 4-0 after going 91 yards on that final drive, boosted by an unnecessary roughness penalty against Michigan on a third down in midfield. Hawkeyes beat a ranked Big Ten team on the road for the first time since 2015. Iowa quarterback Hank Brown on ESPN Radio's game night of what he saw on that final touchdown.
6: So obviously we're in empty formation and just taking my pre-snap picture of what we had. We were trying to get everybody in the end zone. And they were pressed on Reese. They had two safeties back there. And so I knew that from the pre-snap picture, Reese was my best option. The safety wasn't far enough over Reese to be able to make a play on that. Maybe he could have if we threw it over top. But as soon as I snapped the ball, I just periffed what that corner was doing. And he kind of bailed and was kind of soft on Reese. And so me and Reese were on the same page to be able to go back shoulder with it. And he made an incredible grab, got 2 feet in. And, you know, that just shows, Reese is somebody that I trust to make a play in the biggest moment.
0: What a throw, what a win by Iowa. A lot more college football coming up. Also, as we reach the final day of the regular season, we're getting a better idea of the wild card matchups in Major League Baseball. The details next. 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
30: 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Plenty of drama still to cover in the college football world. But first, we go to the Diamond. Best team in the National League West. The Los Angeles Dodgers in the Bay taking on the San Francisco Giants. Dodgers at the plate in the ninth inning, knotted at 3.
32: KK swings, hammers it, deep left center, way back and gone, and KK Hernandez gives the Dodgers a 4-3 lead with a leadoff home run in the ninth.
30: The call on AM 570 LA Sports. Dodgers win 5-3. Dodgers approved a 99-62. They'll have a bye along with the Brewers heading in the playoffs in the National League. Here's ESPN MLB insider Buster Olney on MLB on ESPN Radio on his confidence level on the Dodgers heading into the playoffs.
33: I feel a lot better about them than I did 2 weeks ago. It feels like as we've gone down the stretch, they've gotten answers. Guys have gotten hot. Guys have gotten healthy. They're coming back. They do really remind me of those late 90 Yankee teams that I covered where, you know, they could look old, those teams, and they could look tired, and they might be mediocre in the regular season. Certainly, you look back at the 99 Yankees, 2000 Yankees, there were times when they struggled, and then it was like October was the time when the light bulb came on. And that experience became a weapon and became something that, was useful for them. And I think that's how other players, folks with other players with other teams view the Dodgers, that they're going to be really difficult to beat once you get to October because you're going to have to overcome all the experience they've accumulated.
30: All right, let's get to Detroit now. It was one of those moments that felt solely unique to the game of baseball. Justin Verlander making his final career start in his 21st season. Verlander allowed 2 runs, 5 hits in 5 1/3 innings, 1 walk, 6 strikeouts in his 91-pitch outing. And it was a special visitor that came to the mound for his final exit.
34: And here comes A.J. Hinch. And that'll be it for Justin Verlander. At this, Dan. Look who's going to get the ball from Justin Verlander and giving Daddy a big hug on the mound.
35: Goodness.
34: What a moment.
35: If that doesn't bring tears to your
34: 12-year-old daughter on the mound, Justin Verlander. A big hug from A.J. Hinch, his skipper.

0: time in his Hall of Fame career. What a scene this is at Comerica Park.
1: The call 97.1, The Ticket. Amazing stuff. Tigers win, by the way, 4-3. All right, let's get to the battle in the AL Central. White Sox began the day a game back of the Tigers. White Sox hosting the Rockies in the ninth. Colorado already holding a 6-3 advantage. Hunter Goodman with two runners on.
2: Will swing and drive it to left, to the warning track, to the wall, leaping Antonacci, can't get it. Touch him all time. The capper, number 41, with two aboard. Hunter Goodman makes it 9-3 Rockies.
1: They call an 850 KOA. Sox lose 9-6. So with the White Sox loss, if the Guardians take care of business against the Royals, a division and a first round bye is all theirs. In Kansas City we go. Guardians up 6-3 in the seventh with more to add.
3: Rocchio swings and hits it high in the air, deep to left field, down towards the corner, going back is Collins. He looks up and it's gone. Number 14 on the year for Brian Rocchio as he puts it just inside the foul pole down the left field line, and it's 7-3 Cleveland in the seventh.
1: The call on ESPN Radio, and Rocchio kept adding in the ninth.
3: Rocchio launches one deep to right, Caglione back, and it's out of here. Brian Rocchio homers from both sides of the plate, and it's 9-5 Cleveland in the ninth.
1: It's Cleveland's seventh division crown in the past 11 seasons with that win. Again, they win 9-5, their third in a row. But the White Sox, they are officially in as a wild card team as well. Again, the Guardians are your champions of the AL Central. Up next, a health scare for the Oregon Ducks. We'll cover it. That's coming up on ESPN Radio.
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4: Prostate cancer is the most common cancer in men. About 160,000 men will be diagnosed with prostate cancer this year alone. Prostate cancer occurs when cells in the prostate take on abnormal changes, or what we call mutations, and can eventually turn into prostate cancer. Because most prostate cancers are asymptomatic, we recommend screening. The American Urologic Association recommends that all men aged 55 to 69 talk to their doctor about prostate cancer screening, which again consists of a blood test and a physical exam. Most men who have prostate cancer actually do not have symptoms. Most of the time is diagnosed on physical exam with the digital rectal exam or on the blood test, the PSA test. Advanced prostate cancer can present with difficulty urinating, blood in the urine, bone pain, weight loss, but that's usually not until it's very advanced.
5: The whole point of prostate cancer screening is to find early prostate cancer, early aggressive prostate cancer, when treatment makes a difference. So in that process, sometimes you'll find prostate cancer that's more latent, doesn't need treatment, can be watched and observed. But in that process, you'll also find aggressive prostate cancer managed early is curative. Late diagnosis in the process of disease is not curative. So it gives you this window of time to make a difference in, as far as cancer survival.
6: No matter what age or academic level, employing effective studying strategies can make all the difference between acing a class, barely passing, or worse, failing miserably. Unfortunately, many of today's most common study methods can lead to utter disappointment despite best efforts and intentions. In fact, recent research out of the University of Wisconsin-Madison found that many popular study habits are not beneficial at all, and in some cases are actually detrimental. My next guest strongly encourages students to ditch the surprisingly shoddy study habits and instead utilize proven, effective, and emerging technology-based strategies as building blocks to get ahead in school and ultimately in life. Joining me in this segment of Community Focus, I have EdTech Authority and Academic Futurist, Ashish Rangnekar. Mr. Rangnekar, it is a pleasure to have you on the program.
7: It's great to be here.
6: The topic of our discussion is the six study habits to avoid and adopt. And of course, this is in the area of education.
7: The student behavior has changed. Right? So today's student, they have too many distractions. If we switch off the TV, they have smartphones in their hands. In general, their attention span is decreasing. So in general, students, parents, educators, well-wishers have to adopt these study habits to what we see working today. And we have actually looked at a lot of study habits that we believe are being used on a day-to-day basis, but now we have kind of clear evidence that they don't work. And at the same time, technology has enabled us to adopt study habits that are proven to work and didn't exist or couldn't have existed, 15 years ago. So I'll give you one example. One of the things that I'm sure you went through, I actually kind of, fell for this bad study habits, and I actually see a lot of students today doing it as well, which is highlighting the textbook.
6: What's the problem with that?
7: So this is a classic example of, everyone believes that coloring the textbook with your special neon colored, pen, indicates that you're actually grasping the concept or kind of learning the concept better. It has no correlation whatsoever. Right? Just marking the content might be slightly better when you're trying to search the content again, but in terms of really understanding the concept, underlining or highlighting doesn't do anything.
6: Really?
7: What you should be doing is you should be actually testing yourself or quizzing yourself. That's kind of spatial recognition or spatial reinforcement where, you know, you read a concept and after kind of half an hour or after some time, you come back to it. That helps. Second thing that actually helps is you writing your own notes. So you actually read a chapter or a concept, and rather than highlighting, you open up a notebook or computer and you type out what you learned, or you write it out as to what are your notes or a summarized concept based on what you read. That helps way much more than just highlighting.
6: In other words, comprehension.
7: Exactly.
6: We have 6 study habits to avoid and adopt. Let's go through these one by one. The number one, starting with the bad ones, the number one, and I can't believe this, given what I've mentioned at the top, the number one bad studying habit is studying at home?
7: Yep, that's a shocker. But I think the real kind of theory behind this is, in general, typical homes are not built for kind of focused studying. There are too many distractions. I mean, there's always something going on in the kitchen. There is always something going on in the living room. People are coming in. A student might be, essentially, student is the only one who's trying to study in a house that might have kind of 4 or 5 people at the same time. So we see much better outcomes when someone is actually studying in a place that is meant for just studying. And perfect example is a library. A student goes into the library, the only thing that is happening around them is people studying or students studying. There is no other distraction than just kind of the book in front of you. And we have seen that, you know, putting yourself in a situation where you're just forced to concentrate is a much better situation to be in than just kind of studying at home.
6: Another distraction, this is an obvious one. Listening to music.
7: Yeah. So this is an interesting one because a lot of people actually have misconceptions around it. So listening to music before you start studying is actually a really good thing. So listening to music or the music that you actually like before any kind of act or any kind of focused work that you're putting in gets you going. But as you're during the process of studying or trying to learn a concept, it kind of impairs the cognitive abilities and hinders memorization and concentration. Any kind of song you take, I mean, there are ups and downs when it comes to the rhythm, the beat, and those rhythms and beat would actually have a big influence on the level of concentration, and it becomes pretty distracting.
6: Okay, we need to clarify as far as music, because the first thing that comes to mind is popular music. I have to admit, when I was continuing my education here in the Atlanta area, Georgia State University, and I would study overnight, and I see that there's an issue even with that we'll get to in a little bit. The music that I would listen to was jazz, particularly on a Saturday evening, and I found that to be quite stimulating as far as keeping me alert and focusing on my material, even though it was very trying at times to grasp all of the information. It kind of relaxed me and I was able to focus more. So I guess I needed to kind of distinguish what types of music can be of assistance if you are going to do that.
7: Exactly. I mean, I think in general, and listening to that kind of music that would kind of relax you a little bit before you start studying is actually a really good study habit.
6: The next one is procrastinating. Oh, that's a huge thing. Putting off until the last minute, the night before, or even the morning of when an assignment is due.
7: Yeah, and you know, this is not exactly shocking, but typically students have a very different perspective towards that, and they really don't They're not able to kind of differentiate between what is procrastination and what is kind of, you know, business as usual. And what happens is typically students would actually kind of look around them and see, you know, no one is actually putting in a disciplined effort. And then it becomes okay for them to not put a disciplined effort, but that's where procrastination kicks in. And then on the flip side of it, basically procrastination leads to a need for the student to do too much in a very small period of time, which is not at all good for long-term learning at all. So procrastination puts yourself in a situation that just kind of makes it difficult for someone to study or learn better.
6: Plus, it creates an anxiety in which you probably would not have done as well putting that assignment together or even preparing for an exam had you allowed yourself more time to build up the confidence in retaining the information.
7: Exactly. And, you know, I think that part, that giving yourself time and, you know, putting yourself in a situation that you can retain is everything. And I think that's why the next one that I have is around making an outline.
6: Yes, right? Yes.
7: And this one is actually, this is my personal favorite. And, you know, making an outline is a really good study habit, not making a bad one. But a lot of students tend to just jump into a concept. I mean, they look at it as, I have to study means my book should be open and I need to kind of just jump onto it. Not a lot of students spend time creating an outline around how much and what they have to study. And also kind of these days, they're not putting in enough time to write out or create an outline of what they have studied so that they can organize their ideas. They can actually create some kind of structure around their learning. And this is really important as you're trying to grasp a concept.
6: But is that more on the student or is it more on the instructors? Because to me, an outline, that's a basic principle of writing. I take it they're not teaching this anymore as far as an outline to put your ideas and thoughts in order as far as structuring what to do in the order that you're going to do it.
7: So I think what is happening is, I think humanities subjects, writing is still a big part of it. You know, anything that has to do with like writing essays, writing papers, there is still a lot of emphasis on outlining. But as we kind of talk about the STEM subjects, the science and the math aspect of it, I think there is a lot to be said around creating outlines or kind of putting your thoughts on paper. Not in an essay format, but just to put some structure around your thinking. And I think even within kind of biology and chemistry, where you don't have to kind of write long papers, but essentially you have to solve problems, writing or creating an outline would go far.
6: I'm in discussion with EdTech Authority and academic futurist Ashish Ranjnekar. And he is also the CEO of Bench Prep, which I'll get him to discuss a little bit later on in the discussion. Moving on, we've already discussed highlighting the textbook. The next one, I kind of alluded to this earlier in my own continuing of my education here, pulling all-nighters.
7: Yeah, so this is one thing, again, I think everyone does it, and it kind of suddenly becomes kind of the fashionable thing to do. And this one is actually really difficult to get away from because this has the perception of studying hard. So you pull an all-nighter, you want to believe that you studied a lot where you didn't sleep enough, but the impact of it is actually really bad. I mean, not having a good night's sleep has very bad influence on your performance, your level of happiness, overall well-being, and essentially your level of concentration even when you're writing a paper or you're kind of taking a test. So as much as you see kind of others doing it around you, students should kind of take a day or two to prepare for an exam and not just kind of wait for the last 18 hours.
6: This can be a challenge for some students that might have a dual major or they're working to pay their way through school And I'm ultimately getting at time management.
7: Yeah. And, you know, I think the core issue is time management, actually. I mean, I think that making an outlining, procrastinating, all pulling all-nighters, I mean, this is more to do with kind of managing your time than kind of any particular learning pedagogy. So it's, I mean, for someone who is actually, you know, have maybe has a couple of jobs or working kind of part-time to be able to kind of go through high school or college, the key is time management. You know, to kind of make sure that all the assignments are due on time, and there's a strict kind of timetable week over week, month over month, so that they don't have to kind of pull an all-nighter every time.
6: Okay, I want to split, as we go to the good study habits, I kind of want to split the discussion between, let's say, high school students and students on the university level as far as paying attention to their study location. It's probably easier for university students to find a quiet location someplace. What about the students that are living at home and attending high school?
7: Sure. So I think this is one of those things where at the end of the day, it becomes very personal. Right? So every student has they have their own way of studying. They have, you know, their own, you know, level of attention span, their own kind of personal preferences around kind of what is distracting and what is not distracting and so on. But I think what we want students to do is be very cognizant of the fact that what specifically works for them, and that's where we kind of bring in the notion of paying attention to study location. And so just because you can actually are able to study anytime, that doesn't mean that you should kind of open up a book and start studying anywhere. Every student should realize that, you know, maybe library works better for someone. Maybe just kind of, you know, shutting yourself down in your bedroom might actually kind of work for someone. So just learn what works for each and every student's level of concentration, and then kind of optimize around that. That's the point here.
6: What about varying the study topics?
7: Yeah, so this is kind of a classic, you know, way of keeping your mind engaged. You know, typically we have seen that studying single topic within, you know, long 2 to 3 hour sessions don't really have kind of deep impressions on the brain. The best way to study is to mix it up, which is, you know, decide on a 40 to 50 minute, you know, time period, and, you know, focus on one topic within that time and then switch it over to another topic, and then a couple of hours down the line, come back to the first topic. And, I mean, if you think about kind of how our schools and colleges are structured, they are based on the same philosophy. I mean, we have 1 hour or kind of 90-minute lectures about one topic, and then we switch it up. I mean, we don't have, you know, Mondays for math and Tuesdays for science and so on. And there is kind of really strong research behind that. And when the student is studying by themselves, either in high school or college, they should kind of follow the same pattern.
6: The next one is making information meaningful. What is the significance behind that one?
7: Yeah, so there is actually pretty interesting research, specifically by this guy called Joshua Foer, who has really kind of good memory, and or he has kind of built a really good memory for himself, and he talks about how the best way to remember stuff is to make it meaningful to you. And that's what students should be doing. So even if they're studying anything about chemistry or math or you know, U.S. history, if they can find patterns or stories that they can relate to, then it makes it much easier to remember stuff.
6: Right?
7: So, you know, things like, you know, if someone is studying about the U.S. Constitution, then kind of remembering a book that someone gave it to you, which referred to some element of the U.S. Constitution, suddenly makes it personal, and that kind of personal connection helps students remember really useful information.
6: Like poetry, for example.
7: Yep.
6: Making your information rhyme.
7: Yep.
6: The next one is tap online resources.
7: So this is one of them where, you know, luckily technology today is enabling that to happen. And what is happening today is, you know, students, as they're studying in libraries or in their home, will get stuck at some point as they're trying to study alone. And historically, you know, they had to wait until the next morning when they have the class on, or they could actually kind of go and talk to the tutor. And that kind of breaks the rhythm. So the best way of intervention, or the best way to remediate, is when the student is having the trouble. And now there are a lot of resources, you know, where literally you can go online and there are hundreds of students talking to each other about these concepts. There are on-demand peer-to-peer assistance services. There are kind of online tutoring services, or even simple kind of discussions going on where students can participate and get answers anytime, anywhere.
6: The next one is engage in social learning. Give us some perspective on that.
7: So, social learning is a very heavy term. But essentially what it comes down to is, are you better off studying alone, or are you better off studying when everyone else around you is also participating? And when you look at kind of our schools and our colleges, there is a reason that 60 students are sitting in a classroom together, so that they can actually learn from each other, they can help each other out, they can motivate each other, and they can kind of bring some element of kind of togetherness to studying. And that's what is important when student is trying to study outside of the classroom as well. And it starts with simple discipline. I mean, as soon as you have set up a study group on a Sunday afternoon, 3 p.m., where, you know, you and three others would study for the upcoming test, suddenly you have actually committed yourself to studying. So even though you might be feeling lazy, but there are three other students who would actually, or three of your friends who would show up, and you'll have to study together.
6: In other words, a buddy system.
7: Exactly. So buddy system, it actually works really well when you're trying to go to the gym, and should be done more so in kind of general learning and studying as well.
6: Hey, I can recall.
7: You got to be really good at picking the right friends, though, for study group. But once you do that, it goes a long way.
6: I can recall years ago, professors actually encouraging people, or short of mandating students in the class to break up into smaller groups for a particular, I don't even remember, either exercises or study groups or something like that. And you had to find at least one other person in case you needed to be out a particular evening so you can get the classwork, so you're not falling behind.
7: Exactly.
6: And I guess the last one is have a great study attitude.
7: Yeah, so this is the king of all. Studying is difficult. The way most of the time it's presented is challenging, and it's very rarely it's kind of considered fun. But irrespective of what study habit you're using, if you're not approaching it with a positive attitude, it will not work. I mean, if going into it, you're not excited about it, if you're not looking at the benefits of kind of studying or learning a concept, if it doesn't intrigue you or intellectually stimulate you, then it's going to be very difficult to just kind of grasp the concept. So the one advice that I give to all the students who kind of work with us or in general is, you know, just have a very open, easy attitude towards studying. And this kind of one thing, which is a positive attitude, can drive a lot of productive experiences.
6: I want to touch on this briefly before I get you to discuss what EdTech and Bench Prep is. It's obviously distinctive that you have an accent, which indicates that you're, you know, from another part of the world. how important is culture? How much does culture play into the emphasis on education?
7: Oh, very, very, very important. I think so. Culture is very important in terms of importance that is given to education within a family. But if you break it down, essentially what it comes to is family and support around a student is really important. I have seen situations where parents are deeply involved with their children in deciding what classes they go to, getting involved with their homework, getting involved

0: mind-boggling. Taking a step back, I mean, we talk a lot about kind of failing schools, teachers need to kind of get involved more, federal funding should increase and so on and so forth. And, you know, those things are important. But if I have to kind of pick one thing that is really doable and can have a meaningful impact on education in our country today is involvement from parents and from family. And I think that's something that we can collectively sign up for and would have a huge impact. And when we look at the cultures that where education has done wonders, I mean, we look at South Korea, we look at systems like India, for example, parents are deeply involved. And that is something that, you know, we as a country in U.S. now have to move towards.
1: Two things very quickly before I let you go. Tell us what EdTech is, and you are also the CEO of BenchPrep, which is a groundbreaking online mobile interactive scholastic prep solution enabling 21st century high school and college students. Give us a brief synopsis on what EdTech is first.
0: Absolutely. So, I mean, EdTech is the new term that is being used for education technology, meaning technology solutions that are enabling a better education. And the kind of core story behind this is, I mean, if you look at a classroom, the classroom has not changed in the last 200 years. I mean, modes of transportation have changed, our houses have changed dramatically, hospitals have changed, and all aspects of our life have changed thanks to technology. But as soon as someone walks into the classroom, the classrooms are exactly the same they were 200 years ago. And that has shown that we haven't really kind of leveraged the benefits of technology to help education and learning. And thankfully today, a lot of people, company and organizations are beginning to push the envelope, and making innovative solutions that will help students learn better. And that's what we do as well. So I'm the CEO and co-founder of BenchPrep. We are an education technology company, where we are actually taking the old school books, the textbooks, the test prep books, the workbooks, and converting them into these interactive and adaptive courses that students can actually study across any device. So they can actually study on their computer, their iPhone, their iPad, Android tablet, anytime, anywhere. So rather than dealing with those heavy, boring, one-dimensional, non-interactive books, now they have this fun, effortless, smart, adaptive course that they can access on any of their devices.
1: I don't know how much time you were able to afford me, but I appreciate it, and I'm going to be mindful of it and close with this. My guest has been Ashish Ranikar. He is the EdTech Authority and Academic Futurist, and he just spoke on his company, EdTech, and he's the CEO of BenchPrep. If people listening wanted access to more information concerning what you discussed, give out your web address and contact information.
0: So we are at benchprep.com, BENCHPREP. We also have a Facebook page, facebook.com/benchprep. So anyone can visit our website. We actually give out a lot of tips around good study habits, test-taking tips, and have a lot of free resources for students as well.
1: I briefly went to your website before I began our discussion, and just from opening up the homepage, you can tell that the emphasis is futuristic and, 21st century, as opposed to what you've said education has been for the past couple of hundred years. Mr. Ranikar, I've enjoyed the discussion immensely. More important, the information that you've given to our listeners, and I am eternally grateful for the time that you've afforded me.
0: Thank you. I hope collectively we can help today's students.
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0: difference between cold, RSV, flu, and COVID. So respiratory syncytial virus, which is RSV, flu, and COVID are sending people to hospital emergency rooms this winter, and this includes children. Influenza and RSV are spreading earlier than usual and at record rates. Most people were able to avoid the flu and RSV for the past 2 years because of the population as a whole was taking measures to slow the spread of COVID, which also slowed the spread of these other viruses. It's likely that our immunity to these viruses may have waned during that time, and many children born during the pandemic were never exposed to these viruses and thus never gained any immunity to them. So now we're seeing an explosion of all these respiratory viruses this winter. It's also possible that you could get sicker as a result of the immune system not really being challenged over the last few years. So the common cold, flu, RSV, COVID, they all have overlapping symptoms. Also, not all common colds are mild. The vast majority are mild, but some common cold viruses can be detrimental. For example, human metapneumovirus in COPD patients causes significant problems. Regardless, common cold viruses along with flu, RSV, and COVID can all cause symptoms of fatigue, cough, fever, sore throat, runny nose or stuffy nose, meaning congestion, headaches and muscle aches, nausea, vomiting and diarrhea, and even shortness of breath, and yes, loss of sense of taste or smell. But certain symptoms are definitely more common for each virus, so looking at the pattern of symptoms can clue you in to the diagnosis. The other clue comes from looking at how quickly symptoms develop. Flu symptoms come on quickly, usually just one day after being exposed to someone who's been sick. It's that hit by a truck feeling. So adults afflicted with the flu are likely to experience very high fevers, up to 103 or 104 degrees Fahrenheit. But fevers rarely accompany colds, especially in adults. With colds, symptoms take 2 to 3 days to appear and are much milder. COVID and RSV have even longer incubation periods, and symptoms develop much slower. So for COVID, it's typically 3 to 5 days of incubation period from the time of exposure to the time to get symptoms, especially with these new variants. And then for RSV, it's about 4 to 6 days. For both COVID and RSV, the symptoms typically start out as feeling congested with a runny nose and then a cough and a headache the next day, and then possibly a fever the following day. Now, if a fever does occur with these viruses, with COVID and RSV, it's typically a low-grade fever. It used to be that loss of smell or taste was the main way to distinguish COVID from the other respiratory viral infections. But now that only happens in 16% of the cases with these current COVID variants. The 5 most commonly reported symptoms of these new COVID variants are fatigue, sore throat, runny nose, persistent cough, and headache. People with RSV infections are less likely to feel that full body fatigue and muscle aches that come along with flu and COVID. RSV usually has a very wet and forceful cough. It tends to cause more mucus. So we're talking lots of congestion, lots of nasty crap that you're bringing up. Now on the flip side, the new variants of COVID, they tend to cause a more dry cough. Another big distinction between RSV, especially when it comes to children, is wheezing. So wheezing is a high-pitched whistling sound when exhaling. And there's other less common symptoms that can help you differentiate between these different viral illnesses. For example, with flu and COVID, they can cause nausea, vomiting, and diarrhea, and are especially more likely to cause those symptoms in children. Ultimately, in order to get the diagnosis, you need to be tested. So let's say you take a home COVID test and it comes back negative. You might be wondering if it's the common cold, is it flu, is it RSV? But flu and RSV, these are tests that have to be conducted in a medical testing facility. And when it comes to young children, just know that they tend to experience more severe symptoms of the flu and RSV because their immune systems don't yet know how to properly fight off these viruses. Infants and toddlers have smaller airways, which makes it easier for them to be very congested and makes it more likely that they're going to have difficulty with breathing, and their illness can very easily progress from mild to severe in a very short amount of time. So whenever there's trouble breathing, that's a red flag that you need to get that person, that infant, that toddler, whoever it is, to the ER.
1: Mr. Inglesby, it's a pleasure to have you back on Community Focus.
2: Oh, thanks so much for having me, Greg.
1: To begin our discussion, assist us in getting an understanding why many of us struggle with maintaining a healthy weight. And even if we get within our target range, we cannot get those last few pounds off.
2: Well, you know, a lot of people, when they're dieting, they count calories and they forget that there's different types of calories. And there's what I call hollow calories, which are sugars, refined carbohydrates like flour and starches, these types of things, high fructose corn syrup. These have a caloric count, but they also have really no nutritional value to them. And whenever you're craving anything, and this is usually what happens when a person cuts back on their food intake when they want to lose some weight, the first thing that happens is they start craving, oftentimes craving sweets. And what is really happening there is the body is trying to send a signal to the owner of the body, to the boss, the brain. They're trying to send a signal that we need vitamins, we need minerals, we're running low here. And if we were to just take a moment in time and think back, say 300 years ago, before we had all the candies and the sodas and the chips and the snacks that we have available to us, if we wanted some, if we had a sweet craving, where would we go? Well, we'd end up finding a handful of grapes, we'd find an apple, banana, stone fruit, something that has a natural sweetness to it, but it's also a source of the vitamins and minerals that the body needs. So your body's actually calling out for the nutrition, but what happens is, in our day and age, is that you can, you know, go grab a candy bar or a big gulp, something like that, and get lots of calories, but you don't get the nutritional value that your body's looking for, the vitamins and minerals. And so the craving just actually gets worse, because for that sugar to convert into energy, it has to have the vitamins and minerals, so it kind of saps them up from inside your body and exacerbates the nutritional deficiency that caused the craving in the first place.
1: And even if we were to eat correctly, Mr. Inglesby, a lot of the foods these days have been manufactured and engineered to where there's almost no nutritional value anyway.
2: Right. I saw a very interesting chart the other day. It was just comparing organically grown vegetables and, you know, broccoli, tomatoes, this type of thing, and commercially grown. And then they add the amount of calcium that was available in the organic one as opposed to the commercially grown one. And it was dramatic. It was like, you know, 750 milligrams of calcium in the organically grown one and 1.5 in the commercially grown one. So even, you know, there's the processed foods, you know, they've been beat up and shaken upside down and stuffed in a box and added flavoring agents so it actually tastes like something so bad that they really have not a whole lot of nutritional value. But even the commercially grown vegetables, you know, regular vegetables you can buy in the store oftentimes are low in the vitamins and minerals because the soils that we have been growing these foods on have been repeatedly hammered with these high nitrogen fertilizers that, you know, make them get big and make them get green and grow them very fast.
1: And depletes the minerals.
2: Sap up the good trace minerals and things that your body needs. So it you know, makes it harder to get it from the foods we're eating.
1: Vitamin Professor Doug Inglesby returns to Community Focus. Doug, give us a list of the essential vitamins, minerals, and other nutrients that we should supplement our diets whenever we embark upon a weight loss program.
2: Well, it's pretty extensive. It's over 50 nutrients. One of the things that we found, and our family's been in the vitamin business my dad started in 1936, and, you know, I came in the 70s, I learned from him, and you know, so we've been doing it for years and years, and whenever the research comes out that a person is deficient in a specific nutrient, like, for example, Greg, now there's a lot of research on vitamin D. It's like the new superstar vitamin, and you're seeing Dr. Oz talk about it and different people. It's just like it used to be vitamin C had that, you know, stellar
1: the star power
2: position. But now it's vitamin D. But if you really look at all the research over the years, what that basically points to is that if you're deficient in one nutrient, you're deficient across the board. So what I suggest for people is to get a good, comprehensive multiple supplement. You go into Vitamin Shop or go into Whole Foods and go to the vitamin section and ask for the most comprehensive multiple that you can get, one that contains ideally vitamins, water-soluble and fat-soluble minerals, you know, calcium, magnesium, zinc, your trace minerals like selenium, chromium, molybdenum, and amino acids, naturally occurring amino acids, which make up protein. They're a very important category that you don't find in a lot of multiple supplements, so you have to look a little deeper sometimes to get that one. But because that's the way nutrients come into our body in a very complex way. There's, you know, a vegetable doesn't contain only vitamin B6. It contains all the B complex and other nutrients. So get a good comprehensive multiple and start taking that on a regular basis. And one of the things you're going to notice is that the cravings will start to go down. It'll make it a lot easier to slip past 10 o'clock in the morning, you know, on your way to lunch and not find yourself kind of blankly staring at the vending machine in the hall going, I need, you know, because the body, again, is saying, you know, you're low on stuff here and you know, it's sending signals to the brain. So if you get the good comprehensive multiple, that's a really good start, and it will give you a leg up in terms of having any diet program that you go on be successful.
1: Now, you mentioned zinc a few minutes ago. Mm-hmm. Specifically, what type of zinc? Because I know that there are different kinds of zinc. Zinc oxide. I can't think of the others off the top of my head.
2: Right. Well, there's zinc oxide, zinc gluconate, the gluconate sulfate, it kind of has a lot to do with the acid that's used in the process of isolating the mineral. I don't think there's any one that's particularly better. I look for one that's chelated or protonated, has, you know, protein around it so that it goes into the system as protein. That would be the ideal form of zinc if you were going to be looking for it. But, you know, there's a lot made about, you know, the difference between this form and that form. Oftentimes it's just minor fluctuations that gives the industry something to talk about, because it really can't make any claims of health claims or anything like that. It can only say, you know, take vitamins, they're good for you. So they have to make up stories about their type of B12 or their type of, you know, it's an industry insider thing.
1: What about the benefits of chromium?
2: Chromium, especially chromium picolinate, seems to have, you know, the fat-burning properties that you were you had mentioned, you know, that particular chromium. And chromium is a nutrient that, you know, you need it, but you need it in trace amounts. So that's one that's not more is not necessarily better.
1: The amino acids you mentioned, do you have any specifics? Because there's a bunch of amino acids.
2: Yeah, well, you want the, I would recommend you get your amino acids as whole protein. Protein is made up of a combination of amino acids. Amino acids are the building blocks of the protein. And there's been a lot of very interesting research done with isolated amino acids, where they extract one amino acid, a glycine or a lysine has been used, you know, for canker sores, and tryptophan, L-tryptophan, which is the L form, is the synthetic form, is an isolated form that, you know, taken by itself can actually help induce sleep. So there's a lot of isolated amino acid work that's happening out there. But if somebody's looking to supplement, you know, their amino acid profile during a diet, I would say do it from some type of whole protein, you know, milk protein, soy protein, that type of thing.
1: The Vitamin Professor is with me in this segment of Community Focus, and we are discussing minerals and vitamins that would assist in your plan, your dedication, your resolution as far as getting rid of a few pounds. Although many of us are struggling this time of year, having come off of the eating season, and of course with March being upon us at March Madness. I want to go back to multivitamins. Usually women are more prone to take multivitamins. Are you recommending that men should also take multivitamins?
2: Oh, absolutely. You know, men need vitamins just like women do. Women tend to take more vitamins because they tend to be more health conscious. They tend to read periodicals and magazines that talk about the benefits of certain vitamins and minerals. They pay attention to the body a little more than men do. They notice if their hair has split ends. A man doesn't even know what a split end is. You know, so they, and because of that, when you start taking supplements, it's very interesting, Greg. One of the key things that I hear the most over the years, I've heard the most, is my fingernails are growing faster and my hair is growing faster and my hair is shiny now. My hair used to be kind of dull or I had split ends and now it's kind of, you know, lustrous and grows faster. And, you know, why is that? Well, the reason is very simple. The fingernails and the hair is the furthest extremity of the body. In other words, if you have enough vitamins and minerals in your system to take care of the skin, which is the biggest organ, the derma, and all the rest of the organs of the body, and the functioning of the nervous system, and all the things that you need vitamins and minerals for. And then there's an overage, an abundance of it. It will get to the hair and to the fingernails, and that's what people notice when they take a good supplement. Is, oh my goodness, you know, it's like I used to trim my fingernails once a month. Now I'm doing it two times a week. And that's an indication that your body is very healthy. And so women tend to notice those things more, and that tends to be what drives them towards nutrition more than a man. But, you know, men need vitamins and minerals just as much as women do.
1: That sounds like vitamin E would be the culprit behind that.
2: Right. Vitamin E is a one of the original antioxidants. I mean, it's known for its antioxidant properties. It's known for helping oxygen, transfer in the blood, and it's a great nutrient, vitamin E.
1: Should our intake of vitamins and minerals change if we combine it with diet and exercise?
2: If you're really exercising a lot, you may want to increase your amount that you're taking. If you a big physical outlay, you can boost the amount that you take. These things are very safe. It's very, very difficult to overdose on a vitamin supplement. It's not like pharmaceuticals. You know, you want to be reasonable but if somebody wants to double a dose, if they're running marathons or something like that, I mean, it's certainly not going to hurt them.
1: But there are supplements that are considered toxic.
2: Yeah, vitamin A probably is the only one that they can really pin down as being a toxic nutrient. I mean, over the years, it's gotten a kind of a bad name, and it's really a shame because it's a very, very important nutrient in terms of the immune system, in terms of fighting infections. If you feel that you already have a cold, rather than taking vitamin C, which wouldn't hurt, but you take a bunch of vitamin A and it'll knock it out a lot faster because it actually will help the immune system rebound. You would have to really make a dedicated effort to overdose on vitamin A. I think there's only one actual known vitamin A fatality, and it was some poor explorer up in the Arctic that ate a walrus liver and got like 20 million units at one time.
1: You know? Wow.
2: So, but it doesn't really happen. The doses that you find in your health food stores and like that, you can take them at a safe level with no problem.
1: That's pretty good advice concerning the vitamin A, seeing as how, even though spring is right around the corner, we're still technically in winter, and a lot of people are still suffering from viruses and flu and things like that. Your company has developed a multi-nutrient vitamin mineral powder to assist with weight loss. Tell us about the all-one powdered supplement for weight loss.
2: Well, we have an actual weight loss formula. If they go to our website, which is all-one, A-L-L-O-N-E, you can see there's like a handful of products on the right-hand side, and you can roll over the weight loss formula and click on it and click, kind of burrow in, and it'll show you the formula. That's we developed that to take as a meal substitute, so that if you're like going to skip a meal, you would take that as a shake instead of in lieu of a meal. And it's very low in calories, but it gives you a sense of energy. And it's a very interesting product. It's based on the Romans used to take a barley seed, and they would soak it overnight, and then they would like put it in a press. And that potentiated water that comes from the barley just before it sprouts has a lot of energy producing qualities. And so there's actually a product called activated barley that we use in that formula. And they'll also see our multiple formulas, which are we've been talking a lot about that in this segment. And I think it's a good way to look and kind of see what type of formulation to look for when they're picking a supplement, or they can pick it right there on the website and order it up, or if they want to, you know, Google all one vitamins, they'll find discounters on the internet that, you know, give them a super deal and can send it directly.
1: I am a huge proponent of taking vitamin supplements, although I separate them. Like, I'll just get zinc by itself. I'll get chromium picolinate by itself. Liquid C, the liquid Bs, liquid E, I'll do them separately because I think I would probably get better results as opposed to multivitamin. If you got all of those in a multivitamin, the milligrams, of course, are going to be smaller.
2: Right. Well, the milligram amounts can be, you know, pretty good dose if you look at the all-one dose. And the fact that it's a powder makes it very easy to, you can take a heaping tablespoon of the powder, which is about 15 grams of material. And, you know, a 1,000 milligram tablet is a pretty big horse pill. So you got to figure 15 of those plus the binders and fillers makes it about 20. The material's equivalent of about, you know, 15 to 20 pills. So you're going to get high doses of it. But if you think that's too high, you can always just take half as much and your 1 month supply becomes a 2 month supply and it's more economical and you're still getting high potency nutrition.
1: What is the best liquid to mix the all-in-one powder supplement?
2: I would say any kind of juice. When my dad developed the product, his statement was he wanted to change the way America did their orange juice in the morning. He figured that most Americans have the one thing they have in the morning on the way out the door is a glass of orange juice. And so here you put the powder in it, you shake it up, and you drink it down, and you're set for the day. And so that we don't put any flavors in it, any sweeteners, anything that makes it a specific flavor. We just suggested you put it in the juice of your choice and shake it up and enjoy it.
1: And if people wanted more information concerning what we've discussed or your all-one supplement, would you give them their website and any contact information?
2: Go to all-one, all-one.com. And, you know, once they get there, they can, you know, like I say, they can just, you know, poke around and you know, kind of, we have a blog there that has a lot of information on nutrition and that type of thing. It's a good educational site as well.
1: Doug Inglesby has been with me in this segment of Community Focus, the vitamin professor, and I appreciate his time. More importantly, the information that he has passed on to our listeners.
2: It's always great to be on your show. Thanks for having me, Greg.
1: No stranger to the broadcast, Dr. Cass Ingram returns. Dr. Cass, it is a pleasure to have you on the program once again.
3: Good stuff. Well, you know, I wrote the book before we get into the subject of how to survive a forced vaccination. So for somebody that gets jammed into it that didn't want and they have a side effect, there is that book. So we'll get to it. But, I mean, honey, nobody would ever thought that honey is a value, but it has a huge value, actually.
1: Now, as we begin the discussion concerning raw honey, why is it important for it to be raw honey as opposed to, let's say, clover?
3: Okay, well, I have right here a jar of Canadian prairie raw honey where the bees are never filled, they're never fed sugar. So that's the top of the line. So you know what I do? I got raw, I got enzymes, I got nutrients, I got medicine, I got hydrogen peroxide, I've got formic acid, I have all that in here, and then some. If you were 50,000 bees and you had to sit there shoulder to shoulder in a hive, you'd have to figure it out too, right? So I'm eating this with a spoon. I don't put this in tea, I don't put it in food, I eat it directly. That's a medicine. There's a difference there. So if you have a sore throat or congestion or stomach trouble, ache in the belly, air diarrhea, this is the kind of honey that's good. Now, the other second category is your raw honey that you're from your local beekeeper. That's good, too. There's a difference, though. Yeah.
1: Mm-hmm. Well, as we know, it is a powerful antioxidant.
3: Yep.
1: Protects us from cell damage.
3: Look, I had a guy, he had the pain in the stomach, and he was panicking. He thought it was appendix. Just 2 days ago, I said to him, he was drinking, you know, he was taking oil of oregano, he was taking black seed oil. I said, get some wild raw honey, eat it. He emails me back and he says, it's doing the trick. I'm getting better in my abdomen. The Bible and the Quran talk about it, honey, but nobody's paying attention. We've got this big box junk. We just have to know that you got to get good raw honey to get the beneficial effects. That's all.
1: As we are discussing anti-COVID agents, tell our listeners the benefits of cinnamon.
3: Cinnamon's good. Cinnamon, like the powder, you could put that in your tea. There was a factory in 1918 where nobody got the flu. That was kind of like a pandemic, worse than now. None of the mothers got it. None of the family members got it. None of the daughters and wives got it. They were the cinnamon factory grinders. The dust from the cinnamon protected them, and the dust on their clothes protected their family. That's us. Nobody's paying attention to what's the facts.
1: I understand there are two types of cinnamon, Ceylon, I don't know if I'm pronouncing that correctly, versus cassia.
3: They're both good.
1: They are?
3: It's a germicide. Probably cassia is a little more aggressive, killing germs. The Ceylon is a better digestive and just more gentle. That's the true cinnamon. But look, in this day and age, if you can get just cinnamon and it's not corrupted with sawdust or some other... I'll take whatever kind I can get. It's going to act as a germ killer.
1: Go down the list of the benefits of cinnamon.
3: Well, you've got your blood sugar, but you need 2 teaspoons a day. You've got as a digestive aid. You've got an antiparasitic, more antifungal, antiviral, antibacterial. You have stimulating metabolism for weight loss. I mean, those are some of the big ones, yeah.
1: Uh-huh. Dr. Cass is with me in this segment of Community Focus, no stranger to the broadcast, as we deal with anti-COVID agents while the nation waits for the vaccine. Dr. Cass, let's move on to oil of oregano.
3: Oil of oregano is the kingpin. We're using that in our nurses' trial, in our trial with the regular humans, to show that maybe there's something natural that you could do. Right now, we have 50 nurses using the oil. They're using the juice. They're using the wild oregano spray. So it's a triplicate program, spraying their PPE or their clothes, back of their throat, drops under the tongue, juice they put in the tomato juice or straight. For 10 months, 12 months, they never got any COVID. They should have had some. They all work in the homes with the COVID cases. These are at-home nurses. So it's protecting them. Yeah. But it's also a killer. I had a guy on a respirator. You can see it on my blog. He's supposed to die. Believe it or not, they rubbed the oil of oregano on his feet. We can't make any claims, but this is the way it is. The guy recovered. He's home now. You should interview him or something.
1: Next on the list is garlic.
3: Garlic's a good one. Garlic and onion. Let's say that you are a homebody and you or whatever, and you can garlic and onion yourself. You just chop it up good, add it to your cheese dips, to your soup, stir fry, salad raw. If you can stand the smell. It's a antiseptic, germ killer, immune potentiator, onion and garlic both, actually. Yeah. So for the gut, for the immune system, back to the throat, sore throat, flu, that type of thing. Yeah.
1: Let's move on to pre-existing conditions and COVID, such as obesity and diabetes.
3: Well, here you got to get your health together. You can't be waiting around for something to come get you or some outbreak occur in your home or your group, and then you've got the comorbidities, and so they can't save you, and you end up on a respirator, and then you end up checking out. So use your cinnamon for the anti-obesity and anti-diabetes. 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Get that fungus out. Get your immune system to function. That's a big one, is the fungal overload, and that's directly related to these diseases you mentioned, suppressive to the immune system.
1: Well, Dr. Cass, I appreciate your expertise and your time.
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6: 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And it's a handoff. Brown off right tackle to the goal line. Touchdown, Texas.
5: Ole Miss and Florida square off in the swamp.
7: Turning the pistol. Handoff Clark through the left side. Touch back in. 30, 25, 20. 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
5: LSU looks to bounce back against Texas A&M in prime time.
8: They snap it, love it to Jones, and this is a touchdown. Touchdown, LSU. Second drive, a money drive for the Tigers who have the lead.
5: Star Oregon QB injured in L.A.
9: Dante, back to throw. Steps up, could run and will run all the way inside the 15. Hooks down. Whoa, that's got to be a couple of
10: plays. It will be.
9: It is. Dante Moore is down on the field, and he is not moving.
5: The AL Central Race comes down to the wire.
11: Pretty swings and hits that one high in the air down the right field line towards a corner, and that one is gone. Tucked just inside the foul pole. A two-run homer, and the game is tied at three.
5: Plus, Lamar and the Ravens get set to take on Dak and the Cowboys on Sunday in Brazil.
12: Let's go do it. And one way or another, I mean, obviously, if they're going to allow the game to be played, it's good enough. And so where I'm from, I played on worse. I've been tackled on concrete. So the fact that the grass is soft, we'll take it.
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13: 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It is the last weekend of the regular season in Major League Baseball with plenty on the line and just another loaded Saturday around college football. We'll cover it all on this edition of SportsCenter All Night. But let's begin in Knoxville. Number 14, Tennessee, hosting the top-ranked Texas Longhorns. Now, the Volunteers just 2-16 all-time against AP number one opponents, including 14 straight losses. Third quarter we go. Volunteers trailing 10-3 and about to receive the punt.
14: Chimento from the end zone to punt it. Spiral that turns over. Moss Fields at the 43, up the middle to 50, to the 45, to the 40, to the 35, to the 30, to the 25, to the 20, to the 50, to the 10, to the 5. There are no flags on the field. Quay Moss, touchdown, Tennessee!
13: And as Mike Keith from Learfield on the call, we now go to the fourth quarter. Longhorns in the red zone, up by a field goal.
15: Manning out of the pistol, Raleigh Brown lined up behind him on first and goal off the right hash mark at the Volunteer 4-yard line. And it's a handoff, Brown off right tackle to the goal line. Touchdown, Texas! Raleigh Brown takes it across for the score, and the Longhorns have their largest lead of the day.
13: That was Craig Way from Learfield, and they needed that score. In fact, there was a massive defensive performance in this game. Colin Simmons tied the program record with 5 sacks as Texas held off Tennessee 20-17. Here's Arch Manning after the game with ESPN's Holly Rowe.
16: Well, Arch is hugging a lot of guys on the other side right now, and I know this was a hard-fought win. This was dramatic down the stretch, but that long drive, you guys punch it in. You go over and you're hyping up your offensive line. How huge was that moment for you guys in this game?
17: It was fun. I thought they battled the whole time. Shout out to our defense. Colin Simmons, that's a real player right there.
16: He was terrific today. Your whole team was, but I know a lot of people think this is a special day for your family. You made your own history out on this field today. What was that like for you, Arch?
17: It's not about me. I didn't play very well, but our team played great. Defense played well. SEC Rowan, that's what it's all about.
16: You had some really nice words for that young quarterback, Faison Brandon, over there. What did you say to him?
17: I just said keep going. He's a great player. I wish him all the best.
16: All right, thanks so much.
17: Thank you. Appreciate it.
13: Let's hear from winning head coach Steve Sarkisian, who joined Laura Rutledge on ABC.
10: Sark, that was pretty wild there toward the end. How would you describe the final moments of this win?
18: Exactly wild. I think that's a great way to describe it. Our defense played so good today. And then just kind of a little bit of chaotic there at the end. But it's great getting an SEC road win against a top 20 team in the country. I'll never apologize for that.
10: Yeah, absolutely. And what can you say about this team? It seems like in the biggest moments, they find a way to step up when it matters most.
18: Well, we're resilient. You know, we got to play better. That's what a season's for. To continue to try to improve, but I'm proud of these guys. You know, they battle, they compete.
10: All right, congrats.
18: Thanks, Laura.
19: Now, despite Texas Longhorns Colin Simmons' 5-sack performance, he did have one ugly moment, an unsportsmanlike penalty. We'll let the official explain what it looked like.
20: They back out, and they get home again. Brandon slammed down to the ground. Colin Simmons got him down for a second time. Watson contributed, and now a flag after the play. This may have been a taunting. Colin Simmons made the sack. The flag came out well after that.
21: Unsportsmanlike conduct. Defense, number one, is still not even using the restrooms. It's a 15-yard penalty from the sustaining spot. Automatic touchdown.
20: Well, like Kyle Wilson's description pretty much says it all.
22: Just an absolute idiotic move by Colin Simmons doing that. He was supposed to be one of the leaders of this defense.
19: Acting like he was using the restroom. Here's Simmons after the game on that celebration.
23: I also do want to say I apologize for the celebration. I was definitely in that mode, feeling myself. But, you know, it happens. Charges to the game.
24: Anybody say anything on the sidelines after the penalty, or what was this special?
23: Of course. But next play mentality. We don't harp on that.
25: Let's move on to the game, guys.
26: Parkeesian, say anything to you about it?
23: Next play mentality. Move on.
19: All right, next play mentality. Let's go to next game mentality. Fourth-ranked Ole Miss walking tall after last week's win atop LSU. Rebels meeting up with 21st-ranked Florida Gators in Gainesville. The all-time series between the schools deadlocked 13-13-1. Let's break that tie. Gators up by 10 in the third quarter, but Chambliss was hunting the end zone.
27: Here's the snap. They're going to hand off, and Chambliss going to run left. Gets to the 5, dives for the goal line. Is he in there? Let's see.
28: Yes,
27: they have not indicated touchdown. Now they have touchdown, Ole Miss.
19: A 10-yard touchdown run by Trinidad, David Kellum from Learfield. But the Rebels within 3, and that would be as close as they came.
29: Second and goal inside the 1 at the left hash. Power left. Ball the lone setback. Final under center. Quarterback sneak. Lunges through. Touchdown, Gators. Victory formation for the Gators. Jones takes the snap. Takes the knee. Gators win. 52-28. Down goes number 4. No honey toddy tonight. It's a great day to be a Florida Gator.
19: And Sean Kelly from Learfield, Florida, routed Mississippi 52-28 to reach 4-0 for the first time since 2019. Gators head coach John Sumrall on ABC after the win.
30: Coach, at the start of this week, you were surprised to be a 3.5-point favorite. Your team goes and does that, a 24-point victory. What makes you most proud of this performance?
31: Just their belief, buy-in. We're still not at a finished product, but the guys are giving great effort, and they're trying to do what we ask of them. We still didn't play our best tonight.
30: As a former linebacker, do you think you could have stopped your 2 running backs tonight?
31: I don't think I would have had a chance. No way. Not a chance.
30: You said to this group that you didn't have a 5-year plan. You had a 5-month plan. Why did you believe this team was capable of winning now?
31: No, we got a 5-year plan, too. We came here to win championships, but there's no reason in the world that shouldn't be the expectation for what we do at the University of Florida every year. So why wait? We got a lot of good players. A lot of guys chose to stay, and I'm not real patient. You can ask my wife.
30: This program, this fan base has waited a long time for a moment like this. What does it mean to you to be the guy to help get it to them?
31: It's got very little to do with me. We got an unbelievable staff, great support staff. Players have been so much fun to coach. I just happen to be able to be the head coach here.
30: Congratulations on a great win.
31: Thank you. Go Gators.
19: All right, the Gators off to a 4-0 start. How about Lane Kiffin and his 10th-ranked LSU Tigers playing host to number 23, Texas A&M Aggies. Between these two, the home team had won 8 straight before Texas A&M's win last season. It was the Aggies' first win in Baton Rouge since 1994. Could they do it again? Second quarter, Tigers in control early.
0: In the gun is Levitt. See, we snap it to. It is Levitt, and it's a play-action pass over the top, wide open, making the catch, Harris. He's down to the 20, to the 10, and into the end zone, touchdown. 57 yards on 4th-and-1. They drew the defense in, and they hit Harris for his second touchdown catch of the night.
19: Mark Kestisher on ESPN Radio. Kiffin and the Tigers were well on their way to victory even by the third quarter.
0: 37 seconds to play, third quarter. LSU looking to build on a 28-6 lead. First and goal at the 2. Clark's going to run it, and he's into the end zone. Touchdown, his second touchdown. Landon Clark in relief of Sam Levitt has a couple of rushing touchdowns, and LSU has blown this one open 34-6 late in the third.
19: And that would be all the scoring for the rest of it. The final 35-6. LSU wins big. Lane Kiffin spoke with ESPN's Chris Budden after the win.
10: Lane, I know the injuries piled up, but even on one leg, Sam Levitt was able to move the football in the second half. What can you say about his performance today?
1: I joked with him. Maybe it was the best thing that happened to him, so he can't run around all the time. He set one of his feet and throw. But Sam did a great job. Really a defensive story today of 2 field goals. Great job. That's a good SEC win against a quality team. So really good rebound from obviously kind of the devastation last week of letting go of that game we felt we could have won. So it was good to come back and get a win.
10: How were you able to get your guys to turn the page off what you called the Super Bowl to be able to have the performance that they had today?
1: Yeah, it wasn't our Super Bowl. So it was a loss for us when we got to the next game. And I'm proud of our guys. They lost significant players coming into this game. We did that were injured. And then to lose winning the game, both of our number 7s to be down and guys responded and made plays was good.
19: So a big, big win for LSU. Let's send it back to Baton Rouge with our crew that had the call. Here's Mark Kestisher and Kelly Stauffer.
0: Judson, thank you very much. Kelly, we knew how big this game was. The loser was going to have an 0-2 start to its SEC season. Both teams coming off a loss. LSU coming home. And a much-needed win for Lane Kiffin after the disappointment in Oxford last week.
2: Yeah, and Kesty, the interesting thing is you talk about your second loss. Well, the sky isn't falling because you have 2 losses. But it's when it's happened. We're still in September. And they still have the gauntlet of the rest of the SEC schedule. So you would assume you're not going unscathed the rest of the SEC schedule that we've talked about. So that's a tough one to swallow if you're Texas A&M.
0: LSU got nicked up last week. Tre'Davious Green, outstanding receiver, went down. Couple more injuries today. Whit Weeks, their outstanding linebacker, left in a boot. Sam Levitt was on one leg for much of the first half, relieved by Landon Clark. And so a little bit of injury the last couple of weeks that is of concern despite the win tonight.
2: Yeah, they have McNeese State next week. So you can, I think, get away with resting some of those guys. But Deshaun Spears out for the year. You have Tre'Davious Green that's out indefinitely. Whit Weeks.
0: We'll see.
2: You used a word a few minutes ago before we went off the air in the game. Attrition. That's what the season is. Because remember what's happening now is you don't have the depth that you once did. Remember those Alabama-Georgia teams like 10 years ago?
0: Stacking 5 stars?
2: 5 stars. You just roll out literally a second defensive line that are stacked with NFL players. Those days are over because those guys are all getting paid by somebody else now. So things have changed, and it's just a matter of what kind of injury you have, when it happens, and to who it happens. And right now, LSU has some problems.
0: Thought on Texas A&M, college football playoff team a year ago. Remember, they were 11-0 at one point. They've now lost 4 of their last 6, the last 2 last year, first-round exit in the CFP, and now 2 losses in a row, 0-2 in the SEC.
2: I don't think Marcel Reed is developing into the quarterback that they need. I love the kid, but the bottom line is I just don't think he's progressing the way that you have to play this game in this conference. And if you consider what's happening, they changed coordinators, they promoted within, and both sides of the ball doesn't seem to have an identity. I think Mike Elko is a fantastic coach, but they don't have leadership that's showing up on the defensive side. And number one leader on the offensive side is your quarterback that is really struggling currently.
0: Texas A&M was ranked number 9 in the country before last week's loss. They'll fall out of the rankings as number 10 LSU beats up A&M in Baton Rouge. Final score 35-6. For Kelly Stauffer, I'm Mark Kestisher, right here on the exclusive home of the College Football Playoff, ESPN Radio, and the ESPN app. Let's go back to Judson Richards in the studio.
19: Mark Kelly, great job. Thank you. Hey, how about two top 20s out of the Big Ten squaring off in Ann Arbor? Number 18, Michigan, hosting number 17, Iowa. What a game this was. Hawkeyes holding a 14-13 advantage in the fourth quarter. Michigan is about to change that here.
3: Two receivers split wide right, one to the left is Andrew Marsh. Snap, back to pass is Underwood. Steps up in the pocket, now he's looking to run, bails out of there to the right. He's got a receiver deep, it's J.J. Buchanan inside the 20, he's got it! To the 10, to the 5, and he walks into the end zone! Touchdown, Wolverines, 49 yards to J.J. Buchanan, his second touchdown of the game, and Michigan leads 19-14.
19: All right, that's Doug Karsh from Learfield. Wolverines would fail the two-point conversion attempt, so 19-14 the score. Iowa trailing, just 2 seconds left on the clock. They have the ball. Final play of the game, Gary Dolphin from Learfield with the call.
4: Iowa down 5, empty backfield. Here's the snap. Brown straight back, throws to the corner of the end zone. Caught! It's caught! Touchdown, Iowa! Touchdown! Touchdown, Iowa! The game is over. The Hawks have won it. Reese Vandersee caught the pass, backing into the end zone. He ran to the front pylon on the far sideline, and Brown delivered a beauty.
19: Hawkeyes improved to 4-0 after going 91 yards on that final drive, boosted by an unnecessary roughness penalty against Michigan on a third down at midfield. Hawkeyes beat a ranked Big Ten team on the road for the first time since 2015. Iowa quarterback Hank Brown on ESPN Radio's game night of what he saw on that final touchdown.
5: So obviously we were in empty formation and just taking my pre-snap picture of what we had. We were trying to get everybody in the end zone. And they were pressed on Reese. They had two safeties back there. And so I knew that from the pre-snap picture, Reese was my best option. The safety wasn't far enough over Reese to be able to make a play on that. Maybe he could have if we threw it over top. But as soon as I snapped the ball, I just periffed what that corner was doing. And he kind of bailed and was kind of soft on Reese. And so me and Reese were on the same page to be able to go back shoulder with it. And he made an incredible grab, got 2 feet in, and you know that just shows you know Reese is somebody that I trust to make a play in the biggest moment.
19: What a throw, what a win by Iowa. A lot more college football coming up. Also, as we reach the final day of the regular season, we're getting a better idea of the wild card matchups in Major League Baseball. The details next. 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
1: 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Plenty of drama still to cover in the college football world. But first, we go to the Diamond. Best team in the National League West. The Los Angeles Dodgers in the Bay. Taking on the San Francisco Giants. Dodgers at the plate in the ninth inning, knotted at three.
2: KK swings, hammers it, deep left center, way back and gone, and KK Hernandez gives the Dodgers a 4-3 lead with a leadoff home run in the ninth.
1: The call on AM 570 LA Sports. Dodgers win 5-3. Dodgers approved a 99-62. They'll have a bye along with the Brewers heading in the playoffs in the National League. Here's ESPN MLB insider Buster Olney on MLB on ESPN Radio on his confidence level on the Dodgers heading into the playoffs.
3: I feel a lot better about them than I did 2 weeks ago. It feels like as we've gone down the stretch, they've gotten answers. Guys have gotten hot, guys have gotten healthy. They're coming back. They do really remind me of those late 90 Yankee teams that I covered, where they could look old, those teams, and they could look tired, and they might be mediocre in the regular season. Certainly, you look back at the 99 Yankees, 2000 Yankees, there were times when they struggled, and then it was like October was the time when the light bulb came on, and that experience became a weapon and became something that was useful for them. And I think that's how other players, folks with other players with other teams view the Dodgers, that they're going to be really difficult to beat once you get to October because you're going to have to overcome all the experience they've accumulated.
1: All right, let's get to Detroit now. It was one of those moments that felt solely unique to the game of baseball. Justin Verlander making his final career start in his 21st season. Verlander allowed 2 runs, 5 hits in 5 1/3 innings, 1 walk, 6 strikeouts in his 91-pitch outing. And it was a special visitor that came to the mound for his final exit.
4: And here comes A.J. Hinch. And that'll be it for Justin Verlander. Look at this, Dan. Look who's going to get the ball from Justin Verlander and giving Daddy a big hug on the mound. What a moment.
5: If that doesn't bring tears to your eyes, I don't know what will.
4: Embracing his 7-year-old daughter on the mound, Justin Verlander. A big hug from A.J. Hinch, his skipper. Truly an incredible career for Justin Verlander. Here at Comerica Park, Justin Verlander will leave the mound for the final time in his Hall of Fame career. What a scene this is at Comerica Park.
1: The call 97.1, the ticket. Amazing stuff. Tigers win, by the way, 4-3. All right, let's get to the battle in the AL Central. White Sox began the day a game back of the Tigers. White Sox hosting the Rockies in the ninth. Colorado already holding a 6-3 advantage. Hunter Goodman with 2 runners on.
6: Will swing and drive it to left, to the warning track, to the wall, leaping in. Tanachi can't get it. Touch him all time. The capper, number 41, with 2 aboard. Hunter Goodman makes it 9-3 Rockies.
1: They call an 850 KOA. Sox lose 9-6. So with the White Sox loss, if the Guardians take care of business against the Royals, a division and a first round bye is all theirs. In Kansas City we go. Guardians up 6-3 in the seventh with more to add.
7: Rocchio swings and hits it high in the air, deep to left field, down towards the corner, going back is Collins. He looks up and it's gone.

0: and it's 7-3 Cleveland in the seventh.
1: The call on ESPN Radio, and Rocchio kept adding in the ninth.
0: Rocchio launches one deep to right. Caglione back, and it's out of here. Brian Rocchio homers from both sides of the plate. And it's 9-5 Cleveland in the ninth.
1: It's Cleveland's seventh division crown in the past 11 seasons with that win. Again, they win 9-5, their third in a row. But the White Sox, they are officially in as a wild card team as well. Again, the Guardians are your champions of the AL Central. Up next, a health scare for the Oregon Ducks. We'll cover it. That's coming up on ESPN Radio.
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13: Hey, it's Evan Cohen. 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
1: In baseball, the Cleveland Guardians secure the AL Central for a third consecutive year. In college football, Oregon quarterback Dante Moore was carted off the field and taken off by ambulance after a late hit in a game against USC. Ducks prevail 41-27. We'll have more on Dante Moore in just a moment. Big bounce back from number 10 LSU as they stomp number 23 Texas A&M 35-6. And the best team in the country survives 14th ranked Tennessee Vols.
2: Tennessee lines up. Shotgun snap. Back. Landon scrambles to the right side. Looks. Heaves it. Downfield. To the end zone. And it is tipped away. Game is over. Jelani McDonald knocks the ball out of the back of the end zone. The Longhorns survive. Texas wins the game. Final score. Texas 20. Tennessee 17.
1: That's Greg Way from Learfield on the call. Longhorns head coach Steve Sarkisian on improving to 4-0.
3: You know, we're 4-0. We're 1-0 in conference play. We got a lot of football left to play. We got to bye, and then we got to go 8 straight weeks, you know. So I think a couple things, there's going to be things that we come back as a staff that we know we want to get better at and improve upon. I do think we need to get healthy. You know, we were a little banged up coming out of the game, you know, and I think they were banged up too. I think that 8 guys get carted off. So I'm not sure who wrote the article today and what coach said we weren't a physical football team may want to write another article.
1: All right, so Texas wins. Let's start rolling through a lot of other great games that happened on Saturday. We have a top 15 upset to tell you about. 13th ranked Penn State hosting unranked Wisconsin. Nittany Lions mount a 17-0 lead, but Wisconsin starts battling back.
4: On second down, he runs to the left. Schweideman blocks in front at the 5, and he carries a defender into the end zone. The Wisconsin Badgers, with a crowd-silencing touchdown, are on the board here in Happy Valley. 1:18 to go, second quarter, and it's Penn State 17 and Wisconsin 6. Jeremiah Cooper met Joseph at the goal line, but his arrival was a second too late.
1: The call on ESPN Radio, we move to the fourth quarter now. Can the Badgers take the lead?
4: Clock continues to run. 1:25. Joseph gets the snap. 4 receivers out on routes. Looks to the near side. Throws over the middle. It's Harris wide open. Flag blown as he goes to the 30. Breaks a tackle. 20. 10. Touchdown Wisconsin. 72 yards. And pending the penalty, the Badgers have the lead with 1:13 to go.
1: And they do hold on. Badgers' first win in Happy Valley since 2003. Wisconsin scores twice in the last 4 minutes to beat Penn State 24-20. Jacob Harris with a game-winning touchdown reception. Joined ESPN Radio's Mike Peasley.
5: Jacob Harris, you get the game-winning touchdown. What are the emotions you're feeling right now?
6: Man, at that point, that's the least I could do for my guys. I gotta stay disciplined. I'm out there false starting, jumping off sides and stuff. That's the least I could do. I'm just glad that we could come out of here with a win.
5: Walk us through that play. How did you get so wide open?
6: Well, he came. We ran a little switch release vertical. He came to try to reroute me. I threw him by. I guess he went flying, fell, and I was able to get it off the ground, stiff arm the last guy, and take it to the crib from there.
5: When you're running into the end zone, what are you thinking?
6: Thank God. Man, like the worst thing I could ever do is let my guys down. And so I was just glad that I was able to make it up for them.
5: Colton Joseph throws 3 interceptions, yet still has the moxie to come down and get you the game-winning touchdown. What does that say about your quarterback?
6: I mean, that's what we do, man. Like, we stay composed under pressure. That's what we've drilled the whole time since we've been here. We stay composed, we stay together, and we stay encouraging each other. And that's the result you get.
5: After a couple of tough years with Wisconsin, with the Badgers struggling record-wise, what can a win do like this for the program moving forward?
6: Let everybody know, man, like, the Badgers is back, man. Like, we here to play, and we not just gonna lay down. Like, we here to win, bro. Like, that's what it is. The Badgers are back, and we not laying down for nobody.
5: Congratulations.
6: Appreciate you.
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7: Thank you, Judson. An absolute stunner in State College, Pennsylvania. Number 13, Penn State goes down 24-20 against the Wisconsin Badgers. Wisconsin needed a big win. Luke Fickell, last 2 seasons, did not end up with a winning record. Now in year 4 as the head coach, they are 3-1. Penn State falls to 3-1. They get their first win at Beaver Stadium. since 2003, Max Starks, and their first road win, period, in almost 2 years. It looked like they were out of it all game, and a late 72-yard touchdown proves the difference for Wisconsin.
8: Yeah, Wisconsin never gave up, and their defense just kept chopping wood. They kept playing hard and really stymieing the Penn State offense. They never really got into a rhythm. You're talking about the success that they had and how they got to 20 points. Short field, pick six. Other than that, it was tough sledding. Had two field goals in there to get them to 20, but you didn't see Rocco Beck feel comfortable the entire day. And Colton Joseph was super aggressive. Then there was a lull. He was throwing interceptions, but when it came the big time moments, he was able to ID his big guys. He found Tyrell Henry. He found Jacob Harris. He found Darion Dupree, and those guys elevated them in the last two drives, and they just kept playing. And once again, you see the result. They absolutely shocked everybody in attendance at Happy Valley.
7: In the last 3 minutes and 31 seconds, Wisconsin scored two touchdowns. It went from a 20-10 game to a 24-20 final. The fourth quarter alone, Wisconsin put up 208 yards of total offense, and Penn State just 52, including some head-scratching drives, some head-scratching play calling from Penn State, where they had the ball with the lead, chose to throw it instead of run it, and that time that they could have wound off the clock might have made a difference. We'll never know.
8: We'll never know, and the timeout management was one of those things that was very precarious, especially when you're under 2 minutes, and they tried some different things. They tried the hook and ladder. Luckily, they got a penalty, and that moved them 15 additional yards, but they didn't take the timeout there and let some time tick off the clock to where you had the last second, last play, desperation Hail Mary, and it just didn't happen. And I have to say, you have to give kudos. This Wisconsin Badger defense played absolutely man ball at the end.
7: They were tremendous against Rocco Becht and the Penn State offense. Wisconsin's first win over Penn State since 2011, when they won the Big Ten championship, went to the Rose Bowl with a certain gentleman named Russell Wilson at quarterback. I don't know if this team is going to be that good, but they're going to feel like it for the next 24 hours after getting a 24-20 upset win over number 13 Penn State here in Happy Valley. For Max Starks, I'm Mike Cousins, right here on the exclusive home of the College Football Playoff, ESPN Radio and the ESPN app. Now let's go back to Judson Richards in the studio.
1: Mike, Max, well done. Thank you. All right, how about this? Number two in the country, Georgia Bulldogs hosting unranked Oklahoma. Bulldogs ran away with this one by the second quarter, including taking advantage of three costly first-half OU turnovers.
9: High formation for the Sooners. Seven-man front for Georgia. Mateer gonna fake and roll left. Being chased, he dropped the ball. It comes out of his hands. Georgia's got it on the run. It's Chris Cole at the 50, the 45, the 40. Chris Cole 30, 25, 20, 15, 10, 5. Touchdown, Georgia.
10: Oh, who saw that coming? Nobody. How about them dogs, baby?
1: 85 yards of fumble return for a TD. The call on the Georgia Bulldog Sports Network. Georgia dominates 41-13 to remain perfect at 4-0. Seventh-ranked Ohio State Buckeyes hosting unranked Illinois. And in this one, there would be a passing trend.
11: Carson Hinsman snaps it to Julian Sand. He throws quickly. Left corner of the end zone. Smith got it for a score. Jeremiah Smith hauls it in on a 7-yard touchdown pass as he outfought defensive back Juice Clark for the football. That one deep down the right side. Jeremiah Smith.

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1: 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More highlights coming your way in just a moment. But first, here's what's at the top of our minds.

0: yard scoring pass through the air and able to get into the end zone untouched to put Ohio State up by two scores, 13-0. And with a snap, looking, throws quickly, right corner of the end zone, Jeremiah Smith in the air, grabs it for a score as Jeremiah Smith outfought the defender who was trying to get up there to grab the football, but it ends up in the hands of Jeremiah Smith, a trio of touchdown passes, sand to Smith, and Ohio State, sand out of the shotgun. He's going to throw this one with pressure coming, fires deep down the right side in the end zone, Smith got it for six, Jeremiah Smith, 26-yard TD pass through the air from Julian Sand, the fourth time those two have connected for a touchdown pass through the air, and that will increase Ohio State's lead to 34-13.
1: What a montage edit by our team. That was Paul Keels from Learfield on the call. Jeremiah Smith, you may have got the point. Tied an Ohio State record, four touchdown catches, also had career highs, 12 receptions, 217 yards, seventh-ranked Buckeyes beat Illinois 42-19. All right, let's get to this. Top 20 matchup now, number 12, USC hosting 20th-ranked Oregon Ducks. We go to the second quarter. Ducks trailing 7-3. Scary moment here.
2: Two receivers to the right. That's Moore and Stewart. Hampton alone to the left. Hill beside Dante. Back to throw. Steps up. Could run and will run all the way inside the 15. Hooks down. Whoa. That's got to be a couple of flags.
3: It will be.
2: It is. Dante Moore is down on the field and he is not moving. He got hit hard.
3: That is a quick way to get your rear end.
2: And now more
3: ejected.
2: Flags. More flags. Oregon's team is out on the field.
3: Well, and he's celebrating. The USC player is celebrating out there.
2: Well, there are flags everywhere, and
3: Desmond Stevens, number 8, is the one who came in and delivered the hit and then got up and celebrated all over on the field.
1: Yeah, that was a scary, scary moment. Moore was carted off, also taken to a hospital. Reportedly does have movement in all of his extremities. So the game resumed. Backup quarterback Dylan Raiola, you may recognize that name from his time with Nebraska. He came in the fourth quarter, game tied at 27. He makes this throw.
4: It's a big third down.
3: Oregon's 50% on their third down conversions tonight. 5 for 10. This one a little bit longer.
2: Messiah Hampton out to the right, alone. Two receivers are left. Davison in the backfield. Four-man rush. Back to throw. Pump fake. One to go, Goff. He's got him in the end zone. Touchdown, Oregon. Jumping for the ball. Tre'Quarian Moore with a grab.
1: 29-yard touchdown reception. Raiola goes 19 for 25 for 289 yards coming in that scenario. Two touchdowns, no INTs, and Oregon wins 41-27. Oregon head coach Dan Lanning on the Dante Moore hit.
5: You know, I didn't see any of that. I mean, if that's the way somebody else was operating, it's really disappointing. In that moment, for me, I challenged myself to focus on the moment and the things that I can control. Their team has absolutely nothing to do with what I have to do and what we have to do. So we try to have a singular focus. Our guys respect the game. I don't think you ever see that from our players. I don't think you ever see that from our coaches. And again, I don't think that's necessarily an indictment on Coach Riley, because I can't speak to what I didn't see. I know he was quick to, you know, voice his concern, you know, for our players, so I appreciate that from him. But it's a disgusting play. You know, we don't want to see it happen. It's disappointing that it happened. I'm praying that our players healthy and I'm playing. I'm praying that their players can learn from that situation, because that's not a moment you can be a part of.
1: All right, let's hear from USC head coach Lincoln Riley on the Dante Moore injury and the takeaways of the game.
6: First, I want to say hope Dante's okay. Never want to see that with any opponent. No matter how competitive the game is, you know, these are all people at the end of the day on both sides. So wish him a speedy recovery. Heavyweight battle out there, kind of like we anticipated that it would be. It's a hell of a game. Came down to a couple plays, like these two, like games against with two really good teams typically come down to. And we made a few too many errors there in the end, especially when we got momentum, you know, there in the fourth quarter, and they gave them some more opportunities, and they did a good job capitalizing on them. It's a disappointed locker room. Guys fought their hearts out, but obviously we've got to take this the right way, and that's going to be important for our locker room. We have a damn good football team in there. I know we do. Our locker room believes that. And we've got to take advantage of some of these opportunities, this opportunity to learn and grow. This is This is a lot of times how you get measured, especially in modern-day college football.
1: All right, that was USC's Lincoln Riley as Oregon takes care of business, beats USC 41-27. Unranked Wake Forest facing number 16 Louisville. Demon Deacons on the road, holding a 30-27 lead with 22 seconds left to play. Cardinals attempting a 57-yard field goal to try to win it.
4: Be a 57-yarder. We'll see. 57-58 from the left hash mark. To tie it, snap, spot, kick is blocked. Wake Forest blocks the kick and scooped up the 50-yard line. Blocked with 15 seconds to go, and Wake Forest will snap it once and upset Louisville here in Louisville, Kentucky.
1: That's Dan Cotton from Learfield. Despite being a two-score underdog, the Demon Deacons went toe-to-toe with the Cardinals to upset a ranked foe on the road for the second straight year. Wake Forest wins 30-27. Coming up next, we have a WNBA preview for a couple of playoff matchups as the first round about to get started. Also, we'll have our top sound. That's next. 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
20: Here's a play fake, dropping Lopez. Looks right, lets it fly. Wide open is Hernandez, and he's ahead by four lengths to the 10. Five, touchdown, Wake Forest. 77 yards. He got behind the secondary, and nobody was going to get to him.
7: Number four.
19: And as number 14 Tennessee looked to knock off top-ranked Texas, this Rolling Stone gathered no moss. Mike Keith from Learfield with the call.
21: Chimento from the end zone to punt it. Spiral that turns over. Moss Fields at the 43. Up the middle to 50. To the 45 to the 40. To the 35 to the 30. To the 25 to the 20. To the 50. To the 10. To the 5. There are no flags on the field. Quay Moss. Touchdown, Tennessee!
7: Number three.
19: Pop quiz. How do you get your 52nd straight win versus an AP unranked team? Well, Georgia shows you how. The call on the Georgia Bulldogs Sports Network.
22: High formation for the Sooners. Seven-man front for Georgia. Mateer going to fake and roll left. Be a chase. He dropped the ball. It comes out of his hands. Georgia's got it on the run. It's Chris Cole at the 50, the 45, the 40. Chris Cole 30, 25, 20, 15, 10, 5. Touchdown, Georgia.
23: Who saw that coming? Nobody. How about them dogs, baby?
7: Number two.
19: And how about an upset by the unranked? Well, Wisconsin scored twice in the last 4 minutes to make a 13th-ranked Penn State an unhappy valley. The call on ESPN Radio.
24: Clock continues to run. 1:25. Joseph gets the snap. Four receivers out on routes. Looks to the near side. Throws over the middle. It's Harris wide open. Flag blown as he goes to the 30. Breaks the tackle. 20. 10. Touchdown, Wisconsin. 72 yards. And pending the penalty, the Badgers have the lead with 1:13 to go.
7: Number one.
19: And in the same stadium where Michigan was given the extra second in that win, the Iowa Hawkeyes took full advantage of having one more snap with two ticks left on the clock. Gary Duffin from Learfield with the call.
23: Iowa down five, empty backfield. Here's the snap. Brown straight back. Throws to the corner of the end zone. Caught! It's caught! Touchdown, Iowa! Touchdown! Touchdown, Iowa! The game is over. The Hawks have won it. Reese Vandersee caught the pass, backing into the end zone, and Brown delivered a beauty.
1: Chris, well done. Thank you. Now let's get to this. First round of the WNBA playoffs begins today on ABC. We've got two previews for you as the ESPN radio host Q Myers and Mia O'Brien on game night. Preview Indiana Fever and the Las Vegas Aces.
25: Of the seven other teams in the playoffs, the only team that the Indiana Fever have a winning record against this year are the Las Vegas Aces.
26: Of course they do.
25: Of course, comes on the heels of the crazy five-game semifinal series a year ago. No Caitlin Clark in that one. Kelsey Mitchell had to exit with an emergency injury in overtime, or emergency medical condition, I should say. I keep forgetting the name of it exactly, but she's obviously good to go now, even though she only had 10 points in that regular season finale, and Caitlin only had two, which is why I still have questions about this rotation, even after the FIBA World Cup break, even after game 40 of the season. You don't, though, Q, because you know the threat of Caitlin Clark, Kelsey Mitchell, or Aaliyah Boston, who Stephanie White says is healthy, dropping 40, is always real every single night.
26: And my thing with the Aces is that they just
0: haven't, to me, had that step on the neck and finish a moment. They'll get up big, look like, okay, they're going to cruise in this one. Asia's cooking, Jackie's cooking, and then all of a sudden they'll go on a lull, and teams will get back in it. And I could tell you countless times throughout the course of the year that I just shook my head like, wait, hold on, how did that happen? You can't do that against a team that averaged 96 points per game this year. They score too much with the Indiana Fever. All of a sudden they can get away with you really quickly.
1: And one more preview for you, the Lynx versus Liberty.
25: The Lynx, of course, once again, the best team in the regular season, the second straight year that they have had at least a share of the best record in the W. It's the seventh time they have clinched at least a share of the best record in the league. Of the six previous times that they finished atop the league standings, they made it to the finals five times, Q. But how many times did they win it? We know last year, Nafisa Collier's injury in the semifinals of the WNBA playoffs ultimately spelled doom for Cheryl Reeves' squad. I'm so fascinated by what Breanna Stewart did at the World Cup and if that can carry over into the WNBA playoffs. She looked great through the four games.
0: Amazing.
25: In the weird limbo between the World Cup. She comes back. The Liberty are just as Jekyll and Hyde as they've been all year long. She's still dropping 20-plus. She's dropping double-doubles. But can the Liberty find another gear? They brought in Chris DeMarco from the Warriors because they believe that that would increase their offensive production.
1: That game between the Lynx and the Liberty will tip off at 2 o'clock Eastern time. Fever versus Aces will tip off at 4 o'clock Eastern. Unfortunately, Fever guard Ty Harris will miss the rest of the season after breaking a bone in her lower left leg. That will do it for us. For our producer, Alex Uhiro, our technical director is Michael Williams. I'm Judson Richards. Don't go anywhere. Best week ever is next. 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
7: This is SportsCenter. I'm Ed Mangan. We start with college football. The big battle in the Big Ten last night. Number 20 Oregon outlasted 12th-ranked USC 41-27. However, there was a scary moment of the game when Ducks quarterback Dante Moore, after a late hit, went down to the ground, was taken to a local hospital. Oregon head coach Dan Lanning talked about how the injury to Moore affected his team and how the Ducks responded.
8: You know, energy change whenever Dante got hurt. You know, a lot of guys on the sideline that were emotional in that moment, including myself. And right now, indications are that he's going to be, you know, he's in recovery, so I don't want to speak too soon, but he is moving. He has the ability to move.
7: Moore does indeed have movement in his extremities as Oregon gets the victory. Meanwhile, number 10 LSU rolled past 23rd-ranked Texas A&M 35-6. Wisconsin was down at Happy Valley by 10 in the fourth quarter, but the Badgers rallied, upset number 13 Penn State 24-20. And this time, the last second went against Michigan. The Wolverines pulled to Iowa 20-19. As the Hawkeyes get a touchdown on the final play of the game. To baseball, there are two spots still up for grabs heading to the final day of the season. Last night, the Rays pounded the Phillies 12-1. Padres over the Diamondbacks 10-7. Arizona is a game back of Philadelphia, but owns the tiebreaker. The Phillies are in with a win today for the last wild card spot in the NL. The Padres get the top wild card spot with the victory. They'll host the Cubs in the playoffs. AL West, It was the Astros blowing out the A's. Rangers over the Twins. They're tied. Houston holds the tiebreaker. Guardians wrap up the AL Central, beating the Royals 11-5, while the White Sox lose 9-6 to the Rockies.
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15: Indeed it is. Welcome to Best Week Ever, ESPN Radio. Courtney Cronin, Peter Burns. Week 4 is in the books of college football. Week 3 on tap. Where in the world are you at, Courtney Cronin? I know you're in Florida. Philadelphia because the Bears have their game on Florida. Monday football.
16: Florida for now, because there is Bucks and there's Vikings on ESPN Radio at 4:05 Eastern today. So I'm on the call for that. I go back. I do Eagles and Bears tomorrow night.
15: Good.
16: Sans Caleb Williams. No Caleb Williams for the Bears.
15: I only say this, and this is horrible radio right off the bat, so I'll just take my lumps while I can get them. That might be the worst wallpaper color I have ever seen in a hotel room. I don't know what that is, like seafoam green. It's just jarring.
16: It's calming. 703. It's calming.
15: Is it really?
16: It's supposed to, you want to see the picture of the parrot right over there? That's not any better.
15: I'm all in for parrot talk here at 7 o'clock in the morning. All right, this show is always presented by Progressive Insurance. We'll start with a different color shade of green with this.
9: This is the biggest story of the week ever.
15: All right, so this was the matchup over in the Big Ten that we were looking forward to, right? Dan Lanning, Lincoln Riley. Lanning had won the last two matchups between those two teams and what was going to play out over in Los Angeles. Here's the call from Jerry Allen from Learfield, IMG on it. Scary moment early.
17: Two receivers to the right. That's Moore and Stewart. Hampton alone to the left. Hill beside Dante. Back to throw. Steps up. Could run and will run all the way inside the 15. Hooks down. Whoa. That's got to be a couple of
18: flags. It will be.
17: It is. Dante Moore is down on the field and he is not moving. He got hit hard.
18: That is a quick way to get your rear end.
17: And now more
18: ejected.
17: Flags. More flags. Oregon's team is out on the field.
18: Well, and he's celebrating. The USC player is celebrating out there.
17: Well, there are flags everywhere, and
18: Desmond Stevens, number 8, is the one who came in and delivered the hit and then got up and celebrated all over on the field.
15: CeCe, that was a scary moment for Dante Moore and the Ducks there early in that second quarter.
16: It was awful, and obviously the DB that was in question there, Desmond Stevens, gets ejected for targeting, somehow allowed to stay on the sideline. I wasn't aware that that's something you could do, Lincoln Riley says after the game. Well, he's on our team. Of course he's allowed to do that. Ugly moment. I thought there was going to be a bench-clearing brawl the way that the teams were handling that, and the coaching staffs, Peter, going at each other. You don't usually see that in football.
15: Don't see it a lot. Obviously, it led to just not only just kind of a change in the mentality for the Ducks in that game, it also led to Dylan Raiola, where a lot of people remember him for being a part of the Nebraska Cornhuskers over the last couple of years. You remember the Patrick Mahomes look-alike? Well, he kind of looked like him over in that fourth quarter. Here's another call.
17: It's a big third down.
18: Oregon's 50% on their third down conversions tonight. 5 for 10. This one a little bit longer.
17: Messiah Hampton out to the right. Alone. Two receivers are left. Davison in the backfield. Four-man rush. Back to throw. Pump fake. One to go. Goff. He's got him in the end zone. Touchdown, Oregon. Jumping for the ball. Tre'Quarian Moore with a grab.
15: What a game for Dylan Raiola coming in. I mean, Gordy, you were talking about earlier. You thought this was a young man who was good enough. He could have played. He could start somewhere. We saw him start over in Nebraska. But for him to come out and say, hey, Dan Lanning, I'm going to be the backup over to Moore. We'll see how what plays out. And eventually I'll get the keys to the Ducks, Cadillac coming up next year. They need him right now. And he delivered in that fourth quarter.
16: He's not a normal backup quarterback. This is somebody who was a starter at a Power 4 program, and it didn't work out for a number of reasons. He was seasoned, and he was fantastic on Saturday night. They needed him in that moment, and that was a scary moment where the momentum of the game could have gone one way or the other, and for Oregon to do what they did, pulling away late like that, him coming off the bench and throwing for over 200 yards, like, you don't normally see that in backup situations, and they got away with some pretty good news. It sounds like their quarterback's going to be okay in Dante Moore.
15: Yeah, Dante Moore was Dan Lanning did say that they had gotten reports that he was able to move his extremities. He was moved to a Los Angeles General Hospital, and so we hope that he's okay. Here is, so Lanning, obviously, he went on to talk about how the team responded to the Dante Moore injury, but he also had one of the more interesting mic drops that we've seen in a long time. Here's what Dan Lanning had to say, his final comments of the presser against Lincoln Riley's Trojans.
8: 3 wins against these guys. I guess if you're interested in winning football games and you're from this area, you should go to Oregon. If you want to go to a Chris Brown concert, you should go here.
15: And then he just left. If you want to play, you want to win football games, you go over to Eugene. You go to Oregon. Play for the Ducks. You want to go to Chris Brown concert, you go to USC. Was that
16: Chris Brown's looking at himself like, he's looking at himself like, what did I do to deserve this? God, yeah, come to death row.
15: Come to death row. You know, with your producer all dancing in the videos and stuff like that. That's what it was. But for Lanning, listen, the Ducks have won their last 5 against USC. He's 3-0 against Lincoln, and now there's going to be real talk about Lincoln Riley. Okay? Again, same thing it was at Oregon or Oklahoma. You can score a bunch of points, but your defense leaves you. You don't have that physicality. And I don't know how that changes. Dan Lanning and that physicality showed up. And that's the reason why the Ducks were able to bounce back with that win. It was a physical game. It wasn't a pretty game, but Iowa, Michigan was wild. An 11 play, 91 yard drive that it felt like it took like an hour and 15 minutes to watch. It was like watching a molasses of just seeing the Wolverines kind of slowly dissolve. And so Iowa gets a long a completed pass, but a Michigan player is injured on that play, CC. So what happens? Oh, they decide to put a little time on the clock, and here's what happened.
19: Iowa down 5, empty backfield. Here's the snap. Brown straight back, throws to the corner of the end zone. Caught! It's caught! Touchdown, Iowa! Touchdown! Touchdown, Iowa! The game is over. The Hawks have won it. Reese Vandersee caught the pass, backing into the end zone. He ran to the front pylon on the far sideline, and Brown delivered a beauty.
15: How crazy is that? They were up to 98.6% chance of winning that ball game with about 11 seconds left. And the Hawkeyes and Kirk Ferentz, I thought Kirk Ferentz was crying because I think it's his last time in the Big House as a head coach of the Hawkeyes. What a career that he's had up there. But what a win for them against 18th-ranked Michigan.
16: I know I'm not the only one feeling this morning. That is the football gods delivering a heavy dose of karma for what happened in week one with the 1 second that was put back on the clock that allowed Michigan to unfairly put a win in the column against Western Michigan. I mean, this was a team that had more yards, more first downs, and more time of possession than Iowa. But Michigan never was able to close them out. It just shows you the type of football team that they are not this year. And that's a good one.
15: Yeah.
16: Iowa went in there, they handled business down until the absolute final second of that game. And it's nice to see the tables flip on Michigan the way that they did on Saturday.
15: So that was a ranked win, a top 25 matchup. We had another top 25 matchup in Neyland Stadium. And you saw this because President Trump was there. They asked the Tennessee fans to get there at like 9 a.m. and they gave half price off of alcohol and concessions if you got there early.
16: Dangerous.
15: The crowd was fired up. The only person that was dangerous was Colin Simmons in the Longhorns defense for a couple different reasons.
19: They back out and they get home again. Williams slammed down to the ground. Colin Simmons got him down for a second time. Watson contributed, and now a flag after the play. This may have been a taunting. Colin Simmons made the sack. The flag came out well after that.
20: Unsportsmanlike conduct. Defense, number one, is still running using the restrooms. It's a 15-yard penalty from the sustaining spot. Automatic touchdown.
19: Well, Kyle Wilson's description pretty much says it all.
21: Just an absolute idiotic move by Colin Simmons doing that. He's supposed to be one of the leaders of this defense.
15: It was well said by Kirk Herbstreit. I think we all felt it at that point because it was like a 3rd and 16, and they get it. It was like 4th and 30 now after that sack. And then Colin Simmons decides to go full Elijah Moore, Ole Miss, just urinates on the field. I've never seen anything like that. Now, his mom did take to social media yesterday, and she goes, I raised that boy a whole lot better than that, but as an apology, I think you'll take his 5 sacks, which was tied a record for the Texas Longhorns. They had 10 sacks on true freshman Faison Brandon. And listen, Tennessee got a late touchdown, got the onside kick, and had an opportunity to actually win that game, and yet the Longhorns survived.
16: Which is why I feel better about the direction of Tennessee football today than I do with Texas. We haven't seen Arch take the next step. We haven't. Like, you can't walk away from that game and feel confident that Arch Manning is the front runner for the Heisman.
15: No.
16: Front runner to be taken number one overall, the top quarterback taken in the draft. If he doesn't have the last name Manning, he's another guy. And that is the game that proved it yesterday. On the other side of that, I understand that Faison Brandon threw into 4 defenders. There was only 1 receiver on that side of the field. He's a freshman. He spent 15 minutes in the medical tent yesterday and came back in and gutted that thing out. I feel a lot better today about what Josh Heupel and that program have in front of them and what they've built than I do about where Texas is going the rest of the way.
15: Remember, Heupel has had 5 different quarterbacks the last 5 years as well, too.
16: Yeah.
15: So if he's got a little time, that bodes well. I do think you're right. If the Manning name wasn't on the back of the jersey, we would be talking about Arch a little bit different. He's still a good quarterback, and the Texas Longhorns are still undefeated on the season. But they may not be the most powerful team in the SEC. It may be these guys.
19: 45-28, first and goal at the 1.5. 2-back set. The triple eye. Harper will probably bounce out of it. He does to the left. Dippery, the fullback. Turn, handed off the ball. Runs left into the end zone. Touchdown, Jaden Ball. Hello, Heisman voters. Jaden Ball makes a 3rd house call today.
15: That was John Kelly from Learfield on the call, CC. That was by far the most dominant performance we saw of the weekend. Florida absolutely boat races the Ole Miss Rebels 52-28. John Summerall has put a level and a stamp of swagger back down to the swamp that we haven't seen really since Spurrier was down there in his visor just throwing up 50 burgers on opponents.
16: I know that people are going to look at this and say, well, how could this have been any other result after the emotional win that Ole Miss had last week over LSU? I don't think it was that. I think that you got to give Florida their credit for being prepared and for being an offensive juggernaut. The amount of yards that they've put up in these 4 wins for to start a new era under John Summerall. It's impressive. I do want to say, though, Trinidad Chambliss, that was uncharacteristic. The late turnover, the fumble in the 3rd quarter, 2 turnovers from him yesterday. I think he has a get-right game next week. This is not the type of quarterback play that we normally are used to seeing from him.
15: Remember, we did not see Kiwan Lacy, his star running back, in that game. So we'll see if they were able to bounce back and get a little healthier right there. But a big win for the Gators. All right, we had a showdown in Death Valley between LSU and A&M and Jeremiah Smith. My goodness, you are a bad, bad man. That coming up next, Courtney Cronin, Peter Burns, best week ever on ESPN Radio.
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22: 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Sand out of the shotgun. He's going to throw this one with pressure coming. Fires deep down the right side in the end zone. Smith got it for six. Jeremiah Smith. 26-yard TD pass through the air from Julian Sand. The fourth time those two have connected for a touchdown pass through the air, and that will increase Ohio State's lead to 34-13.
15: Buck Hills from Learfield on the call. It was a vibrant thing for Jeremiah Smith. He had 123 yards in the first quarter as Ohio State defeated the Illini 42-19. 217 yards, four touchdowns, CC, and that is a grown man playing football on Saturdays there for the Buckeyes.
16: Is he the best prospect at wide receiver since Calvin Johnson? Coming out of college, I'm trying to find somebody better. Watching the highlights this morning and seeing the route running clinic he put on those poor Illinois defensive
15: backs. That poor safety.
16: The one play off number zero. My heart goes out to that guy. There's nothing he could do.
15: I mean, he almost had to quit after that. He had that guy in a blender. And again, it's not his fault. Jeremiah Smith going to be, top five pick, no doubt. I'm top three. I don't even know
16: Heisman
15: who would
16: Trophy
15: be.
16: Winner?
15: Possibly. right
16: first
15: now.
16: First one since Devontae Smith. I mean, the way that he has put together the first 4 weeks of the college football season, the career game yesterday. Mm-hmm. When you mentioned what he did in that first quarter, 12 receptions, career high. This is throughout the game. 217 receiving yards, career high. 4 receiving touchdowns, career high. Like, unstoppable, best game of his career.
15: Yeah, and even we saw, I mean, it's oddly enough that in the games that they had played against the Texas Longhorns, he didn't have monster numbers, but he had good numbers against Texas this year, but they ended up losing that game. Now, the question is what's it like coming up this week? Because they should be facing the Iowa Hawkeyes, who obviously had that walk-off win against Michigan. I think it'd be kind of cool if College Game Day is there. I would love to see what Kirk Ferentz's defense is going to be able to do to Jeremiah Smith. Right now, the Buckeyes are rolling. Another game that was rolling, courtesy of ESPN Radio. It was a Saturday night in Death Valley, and all Sam Levitt.
5: In the gun is Levitt. You see, we snap it to. It is Levitt, and it's a play-action pass over the top, wide open, making the catch, Harris. He's down to the 20, to the 10, and into the end zone. Touchdown! 57 yards on 4th and 1. They drew the defense in, and they hit Harris for his second touchdown catch of the night.
15: That was a huge win for Charlie Weiss, Blake Baker, and, of course, Lane Kiffin, even Sam Levitt as well, too, that Sam did not look good against Ole Miss CC. And defensively, they finally found an answer for Marcel Reed, who looks absolutely lost right now.
16: Yeah.
15: I mean, this is a Mike Elko squad for A&M that starts 0-2 in conference play, and they look, I don't know who looks worse right now. Is it Texas A&M or Oklahoma? Because they got boat raced by Georgia yesterday, and I think Georgia is slept on because we just assume, okay, well, yeah, Kirby's team, they're going to be great, so we don't talk about them enough. But they are dominant right now. But the regression that I've seen right with the Aggies is downright scary, and LSU wins that game 35-6.
16: I think the bigger story is the regression of Texas A&M, and that doesn't feel like a Mike Elko coach team. That's not the team that was from 2025 that we made such a huge deal about with the college football playoff. He gets the big contract extension, and then your once vaunted secondary now looks like the weakness of your team. What happened to that defense, Peter?
15: I don't think it's just the defense. I think it's the offensive line that they lost a bunch of players, and they tried to shuffle it up, and LSU was in the backfield the whole time. Blake Baker did a great job of kind of adjusting what Marcel Reed had just torched him over the last couple of years. Remember, Lane Kiffin likely may not even be in Baton Rouge unless Marcel Reed and Mike Elko's Aggies just destroy and embarrass the Tigers last year in Tiger Stadium. Remember, they were singing the Aggie War Hymn. I mean, they had emptied out the stadium, and after that led to the firing of Brian Kelly, led to the firing of Scott Woodward, which led to like the Cajun Game of Thrones coup that got, you know, Lane Kiffin there. And that was monstrous because all of this talk about, hey, it was a Super Bowl for Ole Miss last week or whatnot. What was Land of the Tigers going to, how are they going to respond? Mm-hmm. And Sam Levitt was great. He looked like he had calmed down a whole heck of a lot more. Not having Trey Des Green, they still found their targets. The only issue right now, Whit Weeks, the other number 7, which goes to the like kind of MVP that Trey Des Green was on offensively. He's number 7, but defensively, Whit Weeks got banged up in that game as well. Going to be kind of curious to see how LSU does. All right, Brian Jensen and John Harris from Learfield on this call. All right, Austin Romain had already had one pick 6 against Sam Houston State. Texas Tech re-racked it.
6: Now motion across the backfield. Locke going to throw it. Intercepted again by Romain, and he's going to score again. Back-to-back touchdown, Red Raiders. Wow. Well, player of the game already?
7: Yeah, I would say so.
15: All right, so Texas Tech remains undefeated. They beat Sam Houston State 49-14. You don't see too many back-to-back pick sixes in college football.
16: You were talking about the moment for the Illinois safety. Like, maybe that's just where you quit after you get put into a blender, put on skates by Jeremiah Smith. What if you're the quarterback for Sam Houston, like, would you just quit right after that on back-to-back possessions?
15: Two touchdown passes. just went to the wrong team.
16: Come on. I mean, but Austin Roman, I mean, the stat is insane. First player in FBS, in 13 years to return two interceptions for touchdowns on consecutive throws. So you're telling me 13 years ago somebody else did this and we don't even talk about it? That's pretty nuts.
15: It's like in baseball, there's like, oh my God, no one has done that. They're like, ah, actually it's happened 15 different times. You're like, what? Well, that's how many games are
16: I thought this would have been, I really thought that I was going to read that stat and say it was like the first time in like 100 years that had.

0: well. Looking forward to talking to Heather Dinich. She had one surprising team already in her college football top 12. That coming up next. Courtney Cronin and Peter Burns, best week ever on ESPN Radio.
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8: I'm Ed Benke. There was plenty of drama in college football on Saturday in Michigan. Number 17, Iowa, got a touchdown on the final play of the game and knocked off the Wolverines 20-19. In Happy Valley, number 13, Penn State, let a late 20-10 lead slip away. And the Nittany Lions fell to Wisconsin 24-20. Both teams now 3-1 on the season. The Big Ten, number 20, Oregon, got past number 12, USC, 41-27. But a scary moment of the game, Ducks quarterback Dante Moore was taken to the hospital after a late hit. Reports say he does have movement in all of his extremities. Number 15, Utah is 4-0. The Utes beat Iowa State 31-17. And LSU is in bounce-back mode, rounding Texas A&M 35-6. Now to baseball. The Diamondbacks are still alive in the National League wildcard race, but the Padres will get some home cooking for the wildcard round.
9: Pitch to Manny in the air to right field. Carroll's going back towards the corner. He will look up. This one, gonna go! Three-run homer! Manny Machado the other way to the Petco Port, and the

0: Padres are back ahead. It's 6-4.
1: That call from 97.3 The Fan as San Diego wins it 10-7. So the Padres get the fourth seed and will host the Cubs in the wild card round beginning on Tuesday. Meanwhile, Arizona now a game back of Philadelphia, but the Diamondbacks do hold the tiebreaker. The Rays pounded the Phillies 12-1. Philadelphia's lost 4 of 5, but the Phillies get in with the last NL wild card spot with a victory today. The Diamondbacks get in with a Phillies loss and a win over the Padres. AL West will come down to the wire. Astros and Rangers tied for first. Houston holds the tiebreaker.
2: Hey, it's Evan Cohen. 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
3: Clock continues to run. 1:25. Joseph gets the snap. Four receivers out on routes. Looks to the near side. Throws over the middle. It's Harris wide open. Flag blown as he goes to the 30. Breaks a tackle. 20. 10. Touchdown, Wisconsin. 72 yards. And pending the penalty, the Badgers have the lead with 1:13 to go.
4: Javonte with a little jump around. I see what you did there as the Badgers get that win against Matt Campbell's Penn State, 13th-ranked Penn State Nittany Lions. That call courtesy of ESPN Radio. Courtney Cronin, Peter Burns, joined by our favorite, always well-caffeinated, Heather Dinich. And Heather, what was a crazier ending? Was it that one, Wisconsin, for the first lead of the game against Penn State? Was it Iowa over Michigan on the last second, karma second, or anything else? What do you got?
5: I'm going to go with Iowa, Michigan because of the karma. And I don't know if you guys heard the Iowa student radio's broadcast of that call. It was so great. If you haven't listened to it, but that's what it was all about at the end, was the karma.
4: We're gonna play that, actually. We're saving it for the next segment. So just hang tight. That is a perfect way. And of course, after you got 19 different SportsCenter hits with us, you'll have to, still hang out and actually listen to it. But what did you learn from any of those teams right there in the Big Ten?
5: Oh, I think Indiana still has some questions for the defending national champs, struggling at home against Northwestern and then being banged up with injuries. Everybody wants to say going into this season, oh, they're defending national champs, they should be number one. But it just doesn't work like that in the selection committee meeting room. And we'll see what happens down the stretch with them. But there are just more questions, I think, than answers for them right now. And quite frankly, you could argue that Florida should be above the defending national champs based on what we saw last night.
6: Ooh. Not a lot of questions about that Florida team the way there are some others. What did you learn about what John Sumrall has put together here in these first 4 weeks of the season, but particularly what they did against a top 10 team in Ole Miss at home?
5: Well, it looks like he has a college football playoff team. I mean, truly, really legitimate. They looked good. They passed the eye test. They passed the resume test. They are one of the most balanced offenses of the teams that I have currently ranked in my top 12. And they have a Heisman contender in Jaden Ball. I mean, he was outstanding. And so when you put all of those things together, you've got the total package in John Sumrall's season. Now, we're through 1 month. We're through September, right? There's a lot of season left. But when you look ahead at their schedule, ESPN's FPI projects they will lose 2 games to Texas and Georgia. And that's possible. But even if they do, this head-to-head win over Ole Miss is going to keep them in the conversation. And it's really interesting that pecking order there of those 3 SEC teams, where you have Ole Miss beating LSU and Florida beating Ole Miss, and that's what I used to separate the 3 of them last night was the head-to-head result. So I've got Florida over Ole Miss, Ole Miss over LSU.
4: Heather Dennis joining us right now. You talk about the Florida Gators are at Missouri, who just suffered their first loss of the season against a Mississippi State team led by Kamario Taylor, who's incredible. Then they're home against South Carolina. Things are not well in Columbia right now. And then at Texas. It feels like that October the 17th game in Austin is such a huge game for John Sumrall and a team that can kind of look like Indiana, where all of a sudden, hey, first year, you're able to flip the switch, kind of like how Kurt Cignetti had done it so far. How about Kamario Taylor and Mississippi State? I mean, I know they're playing Alabama coming up next week. They'll play them over in Davis Wade Stadium in Starkville. How much of a believer are you of Jeff Lebby's squad this year?
5: Oh, I mean, everyone should be believing it right now. I think that what we saw this weekend proves the previous weekend wasn't a fluke, right? There's some consistency there. And I think that by winning these games, you see the bottom of the SEC improving, which helps answer some of the questions going into this season about the Big Ten winning, you know, three straight national titles, which conference is better. And when you have a program like Mississippi State bringing up the quality of play and winning these types of games, I think it makes a statement about the depth in the SEC.
6: Heather, who did you learn more about yesterday? Oregon and what they did in the wake of Dante Moore's injury, being able to pull off that win on the road at USC, or what BYU did against Arizona?
5: You know, I think Oregon against USC was very revealing because with the loss to Oklahoma State earlier, I think a lot of people wrote the Ducks off. But to be able to come back at USC with your backup quarterback, albeit a very experienced and talented one in Raiola, especially after the way the Dante Moore injury happened, very controversial, very scary, right? Very emotional. To be able to do that after your leader gets carted off the field in an ambulance spoke volumes about what that program has, but it also revealed continued weaknesses with a Lincoln Riley defense. We saw that at Rutgers. Yeah, go ahead.
4: No. I was going to jump in and say that's what's been, I mean, basically affecting Lincoln Riley teams from the time that he was in Norman, Oklahoma, right, Heather, until now that he's back in Los Angeles.
5: Right. And what we've learned from his time with the Sooners was that you can absolutely have a playoff team with one of the best offenses in the country. And I think it's super fun to watch Jaden Mayava and that offense. But if you don't have a defense, you're not going to win the types of games we saw last night. And you're certainly not going to make a deep run in the college football playoff.
4: Which team are we not talking about enough? And I think they're very similar. Georgia or Miami?
5: They are very similar. It's so tricky up top. And I would throw Ohio State in that mix, too, you know? And you just hear college football fans and members of the media, they didn't play anybody. And I understand that. And there's a very tricky balance between looking at what they're doing consistently and consistently dominating and against the opponents that they're facing, right? Oklahoma has problems. Beating Oklahoma for Georgia is not a statement win. It's just not, based on how they've struggled. And I saw them live a couple of weeks ago against Michigan. John Mateer is having major problems leading that offense. And so there are questions about that. But at the same time, when you look at Darian Mensa at Miami, the talent that's around him, and you look at what Gunnar Stockton at Georgia is doing, and the talent around him, and that defense, you can't ignore the consistency and what you're seeing on film. So you do have to reward that. And I think the committee members would if they were meeting today, because we have seen that in the past. We saw it with Indiana last year. You know, you can question the resume, but at some point you have to give a team credit for winning the way that they are consistently and not playing down to your opponent.
6: Shouldn't we be saying the same thing about Notre Dame this morning? I understand it was Purdue, but 35-0 at halftime, three Big Ten wins already on the season, and in pretty dominant double-digit fashion. Is that a team that has that same case to be made about, well, their resume says this, but the way that they're playing, the way that they're winning these games says something else?
5: Absolutely. And I'll be honest with the two of you. What I do on Saturday nights is these games are playing, I pull up our True Media Statistics website and I will pin these teams and compare them side by side statistically to see, okay, what are some differentiating factors that helps separate these teams. And Miami and Notre Dame are very close. One of the things that I've noticed with Miami that the statistics reflect is a better ability to make explosive plays. So there's things like that. Then you like look at turnovers and penalties, not necessarily with those two teams, but those are some of the stats that I rely on and look at to help separate some of these teams. I mean, Texas has major issues, and they're my number one team in the projection tonight, you know? So you have a team like Texas that has a better resume, but seems to have more flaws than all of these other teams, you know, that we're talking about. So that's the delicate balance between resume and eye test.
4: So, Heather, there was news that came out this week that you had reported and went kind of viral, talking about how the College Football Playoff Committee had said, all right, they're adding a little bit of a different element this year about, like, how they're going to look into the selection committee, right? As far as the strength of conference, give me what the real genesis of that was.
5: Sure. So this is something that is new. They always have looked at the strength of opponents in their league, but this is the purpose of this is twofold. One, in the post-conference expansion era, with conferences that have 16 to 18 teams, you have uneven scheduling within those conferences. So when someone says, oh, the SEC schedule is so tough, well, maybe not if you're not playing Georgia, Alabama, and Texas on your schedule. Maybe it's not as hard as what Ohio State has to do. I don't know the answer to that. Let's put it on paper and look at it. Oh, the Big Ten schedule is so hard. Well, maybe if you're not Penn State and you don't have to play Oregon, Ohio State, or Indiana, right? So what is the true value of how hard those league schedules are within their own conferences? And so every team in the Big Ten or SEC gets a schedule strength. And then each conference, based on the average of those team schedules, gets a score. So there is a visual metric to say, okay, the SEC's conference schedule is more difficult than the Big Ten's or vice versa. And the American is the toughest group of six conference. And you can't do this and use it though, guys, until late November, because it is based on conference schedules. And a lot of these teams don't get into the heart of conference play until late November.
4: I'm still a firm believer that if you really wanted the College Football Playoff Selection Committee, and I'll do the new mock selection here in a couple of weeks, I'll be up in Dallas to do it. That they should do it, all joking aside, not pay-per-view, but literally showcase people how this works, right? Like, people want transparency, because you say they get assigned a number. Well, people want to know what that number is and how do you come up with that number. And I think that's the one thing that people look at and go, oh, it's this and that, and everybody's scripted because they want certain teams. I just want transparency. And I think that's the tough thing right now, that myself, you, Courtney, and probably even you, Heather, want to know from the College Football Playoff Selection Committee.
5: Oh, absolutely. And I have been asking, listen, I've been covering this event since its inception. It's been 12 years, 13 years. And every year I say, you guys have to pull back the curtain, because people don't trust what they can't see. But I do understand the protection within the room of allowing selection committee members to talk about all of these teams privately, with an ability to speak freely about their analysis of them. I understand that, and you'll understand that as you go through the mock selection process in the room. But the more you can show people, the more they trust the system. And I do have, and you'll get this too when you go there, I have binders. They have team sheets with every statistic. They're not hiding any statistics. I mean, I'm happy to screenshot it and put it out there. But when they add new ones, to be able to talk about it and explain it is important. And I think they will.
4: And hopefully they do. And that's one more reason why, and I'll bang the table when I get down there, up there to Dallas, is to say, the reason why no one is going to talk about that out and free is because you don't want somebody that's a Big 12 athletic director ripping the Big 12, right? It's a bad look. Mm-hmm. So it's just another reason why there should not be ever a sitting athletic director on the college football playoff selection committee. There's an inherent bias one way or another. Either you're going to get damned if you do against your teams or your conference, or you're going to be, you know, looked at as, hey, you went for your teams, and that's why it's a bad product. So transparency would be great for all of us. And you're always transparent with us. Thank you, Heather. We appreciate the time.
5: Thanks, guys. Go Steelers.
4: Yeah, we knew we were going to get the Go Steelers at the end of it. All right, CC, I mean, I think that's the one thing that college football fans want is just let me know how the sausage is made. Like get us. I know it's messy. I never want to go ever back into the kitchen of a fast food restaurant, unless it's Chick-fil-A. I've done that before, and it's actually immaculate. But, like, just give me the food. But this time is I really kind of want to know how these numbers come up. Like, how do you view the SEC versus the ACC versus the Big Ten versus the Big 12 versus Group of Six teams right now?
6: And it's not to, like, disparage Hunter Yurchak. Like, you know how he'll come on with Reese Davis, you know, once they start putting out the new polls, like, it starts, like, in a couple of weeks, and it'll be every Tuesday they come out, they do that. I have no issue with that, but I don't feel like there's the transparency that it actually shows you. Here's how the people in this room decide the teams that are going to be playing in the CFP. College basketball, in a lot of ways, has gotten better at that when they're laying out the entire field for the men's and women's NCAA tournament in Division I. But college football has a long way to go because we have these questions about how is this team's strength of schedule determined to be better than this team? How about a team like Notre Dame? How do you factor them in when they quote-unquote haven't played anybody, but they still have these wins and they're doing it in such dominant fashion? Give me the why behind it, because it just doesn't feel like there's ever a uniform process of how these teams get chosen.
4: When I had reposted Heather's story, I said it was crazy that Oklahoma had, what, 7 or 8 different ranked opponents, and Miami had one left the rest of the year. That wasn't a dunk on Miami. I think Miami is a college football national championship team. Darian Mensah may win the Heisman. Malachi Toney might be the most explosive football players that I've seen since Reggie Bush. It's not Miami's fault that the rest of the ACC isn't pulling their weight. But then you start looking at it and going, all right, does a 11-1 team in the ACC, is that equal to a 10-2 team in the Big 12 or in the Big 10? I don't know. We'd like to know those questions going forward. All right, special moment for a Tigers legend and a student radio call you don't want to miss next on ESPN Radio.
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19: Keelan Russell operates from the pistol with two wideouts each side. Now Edwards will come in tight to the left. Snap to Russell, looking. Plenty of time. Clean pocket all day. Looking. Firing down the seam. Has a man. Williams makes the catch. Guys chase him. They

0: to its lead. Death taxes in Alabama. We used to say that a lot during the Nick Saban days. But Kalen DeBoer have the Tide rolling as we saw 5 touchdowns from Keelan Russell, the freshman, yesterday. Last 2 games from him when facing a standard pass rush, right? Not a blitz or anything. 35 of 35. Incredible for that young man. They've scored 45 plus in 4 straight games. They waxed South Carolina yesterday, 49-18. 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
2: New studio. I got to find where the mic button is here.
3: Okay.
0: You hit the on button.
2: It's on, right? Testing.
4: Screen, right? Yep, you got it.
2: All right. Well, we talked about the awesome last-second win by Iowa over Michigan yesterday, but I want you to hear the student call from Iowa, courtesy of KRUI Sports. Give it a listen.
5: This is it, Hank Brown. A defining Iowa moment. Waits in the wings. Can he snatch it? Empty in the backfield. Hits his back foot. Throws to the end zone. Back shoulder.
6: Oh! Is he caught? Oh, my God. Oh, my God. He caught it. Oh, my God. He caught it. Yes. Western Michigan and the college football world. Iowa has your back.
0: Did he go Western Michigan and the college football world? Iowa has your back? That's amazing. Oh.
4: Shout out to Ryan Paris, who was on the call for KRUI Sports Student Radio, like support student media. I am a byproduct of it at Indiana University, what Iowa's doing to be able to send students on the road to call these games.
0: No doubt.
4: These are incredible moments. These are moments that you never forget as a student, whether you make it in this field or not. But to have this perspective, that sounded a lot different, a lot more excited than even the Iowa call that we played you from their own radio network.
0: Because it's the true passion, right? And that's what I love. I mean, again, there's professional broadcasters. They're amazing. I mean, we're lucky enough to work with those. And so you call it from a neutral side. But college football is about passion. Mikey, try to find me Ryan Paris before the end of the show. All right? We got to try to get Ryan some love here, because what a call that was. So if you know Ryan Paris from KRUI Sports, you hit us up over at Peter Burns ESPN or Courtney R. Cronin. All right. It wasn't the only good moment here, Mikey, that we had this weekend.
2: Yeah, we don't have time to play this, but Tigers legend Justin Verlander played probably his final game in Comerica Park, and to take him off the field, his 7-year-old daughter came out to relieve him from the mound. I mean, how cool would that be?
4: It was
0: Did she,
4: awesome.
0: Like, ask for the ball? Did she, like, all right, come on, hit the shower,
4: buddy?
0: Well,
4: she walked out, and then his wife, Kate Upton, walked out, and he was sobbing. And this is somebody who pitches angry. That's what he's done throughout his entire career. He's talked about it. It's why he has 2 Cy Youngs, an MVP, and 3 no-hitters. But, man, that was a tearjerker yesterday.
0: You just see him kind of crying and, like, shaking on the mound, and his daughter comes out. What a cool moment that was. Remember, it's the last day of the regular season for Major League Baseball. We'll talk about that and also a huge Saturday in college sports. That coming up next year, best week ever.
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11: 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How did this all happen?
12: Well, I'm a loyal 680 The Fan listener for a long time. When we moved to Kansas City, I never stopped. So I was checking out the app, and I heard Tom's commercial on the radio and wanted to come down and give him a shot, see if they can give me a deal on a truck, and they did.
11: Can you tell the folks Kansas City here, doesn't matter how easy the process is?
12: Absolutely. Noah called him up, told him what we were looking for. Within a day or two, I had several options in my email. 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There wasn't many. So I was like, yeah, let's go ahead and do it. So they made it all happen from the comfort of my home in Kansas City. So I flew down and wanted to drive her back, see how she rides.
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15: I'm Ed Mangan. We start with college football. There was a huge matchup in the Big Ten last night with number 20 Oregon getting past 12th-ranked USC 41-27. However, there was also a scary moment of the game when Ducks quarterback Dante Moore was taken to a local hospital after a late hit. Reports say Moore does have all movement in all of his extremities. LSU, meanwhile, was in bounce-back mode and picked up an easy win over Texas A&M.
16: Second and 7, late half, lofted pass, end zone, and it's caught! Touchdown, Jackson Harris! He was blanketed in the end zone by Julio Humphrey. He turned, and he was still able to make the catch 16 yards from Sam Levitt.
15: That is Mark Kestershire on ESPN Radio as the Tigers win it 35-6. A couple of late touchdowns and comebacks. One of the final second where number 17 Iowa beat number 18 Michigan 20-19 on the last second touchdown pass. And down by 10 in the final 5 minutes, Wisconsin comes back to beat Penn State 24-20. Now to baseball, where there are still two playoff spots up for grabs heading into today's final day of the regular season. Last night, the Rays pounded the Phillies 12-1, while the Padres beat the Diamondbacks 10-7. Arizona is a game back of Philadelphia, but owns the tiebreaker. The Phillies are in with a win today, and with the Padres win, they clinch home field for their wild card matchup against the Cubs. In the AL West, the Astros pound the A's 13-2, while the Rangers down the Twins 6-2. Those two teams remain tied for first at 80-81. The Astros hold the tiebreaker. Meanwhile, the Guardians are AL Central champions. Cleveland defeated Kansas City 11-5 to clinch the division.
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0: Hour number two of Best Week Ever on ESPN Radio. She's Courtney Cronin. I am Peter Burns. Week four in the books for college football. Week three just a couple of hours away in the National Football League. And final day of Major League Baseball regular season to get ready for little postseason battles. But how about top 25 teams preseason-wise? Only 10 of those teams, Courtney, are still undefeated. We saw some of them go down in chaotic fashion, so let's get into it right now with this.
19: This is the biggest story of the week ever.
0: Jerry Allen from Learfield on the call. It was the Ducks in La La Land in scary moment in this one early in the second quarter.
1: Two receivers to the right. That's Moore and Stewart. Hampton alone to the left. Hill beside Dante. Back to throw. Steps up. Could run and will run all the way inside the 15. Hooks down. Whoa. That's got to be a couple of
2: flags. It will be.
1: It is. Dante Moore is down on the field and he is not moving. He got hit hard.
2: That is a quick way to get your rear end.
1: And now more
2: ejected.
1: Flags. More flags. Oregon's team is out on the field.
2: Well, and he's celebrating. The USC player is celebrating out there.
1: Well, there are flags everywhere. And
2: Desmond Stevens, number 8, is the one who came in and delivered the hit and then got up and celebrated all over on the field.
1: Yeah.
4: That was the right call.
0: Yep.
4: Targeting. He was thrown out after that. Somehow he was still on the sideline, so I'm not entirely sure how the rules apply to USC, or maybe they don't, but the Big Ten, Peter, has a code of conduct rule, and I am curious, are they going to try to enforce it here? Because after this play, you saw him high-fiving his teammates on the sideline, celebrating. You know, the taunting element here, the laughing, the high-fives after headhunting in that moment. I wonder if this is going to be the only game, next game's the only game that we won't see him for in that first half because of the targeting rule. There should be some additional punishment here because it looked ugly.
0: It looked ugly. It was ugly. He got ejected from the game. And Dan Lanning afterwards called it just basically horrendous. I'm paraphrasing here, but he also talked about how
4: it was disgusting.
0: It was disgusting. And it was, especially if you see him kind of celebrating afterwards. Listen, the feet first slide, it's a bang bang play. Yes, is it worthy of an ejection? Absolutely. Is it worthy of a more game suspension than that? I'm not going to go that far right now. Now, Dan Lanning did come out and say that Dante Moore, his extremities, he could feel them. He went over to the hospital, so hopefully that young man is okay. And then, really, back to the game, this was back and forth game until the fourth quarter, and it was the backup quarterback, the former Nebraska Cornhuskers QB1, Dylan Raiola, making it happen.
2: It's a big third down. Oregon's 50% on their third down conversions tonight. 5 for 10. This one a little bit longer.
1: Isaiah Hampton out to the right, alone. Two receivers are left. Davison in the backfield. Four-man rush. Back to throw. Pump fake. One to go. Gump. He's got him in the end zone. Touchdown, Oregon. Jumping for the ball. Victorian Moore with a grab.
0: That call courtesy of Jerry Allen. Dylan Raiola was great as a backup quarterback. You kind of wonder, you know, remember he was ballyhooed about where he was going to go, decides to go up to Lincoln, Nebraska. Just doesn't quite work out. But they needed him. And a credit to Dan Lanning for recognizing, hey, young man, come here. Dante Moore's going to play one more year. We're going to give you the keys to this program, because that was a huge win, really, that the Ducks had to have, I guess, an undefeated Trojan squad.
4: You don't normally see this with quarterbacks of his pedigree. Once it doesn't work out at one school, you usually jump into the portal and go somewhere to start right away. He knew that he was not going to get any meaningful snaps, maybe some mop-up duty, barring unforeseen circumstances, to Dante Moore, because we knew Dante Moore was going to come back. He did not want to play for the Jets, understandably so, and he was going to be at Oregon this year. But to watch how Dylan Raiola clearly stayed ready, and Dan Lanning talked about this after the game, that he'd come up to him during the week and be like, Coach, I heard this in a press conference. Coach, I saw this look that might be an interesting thing to keep in mind for this week. In a critical game like this, to lead a handful of touchdown drives, to leave nothing nothing in doubt on the road against a rival, but coming off of the win that they had last week and trying to prove at 3-1 that they are worthy of a CFP spot, he did everything that he was asked to do and then some.
0: Yeah, and you could argue the reason why he went there is because probably Dan Lanning sold him the bill of goods and says, listen, we're going to be up in so many games so early, you're going to get a lot of reps in mop-up duty, and then we're going to hand the keys over to you. What's interesting is Dan Lanning, in his post-game press conference, taking a little bit of a shot at Lincoln Riley.
5: 3 wins against these guys. I guess if you're interested in winning football games and you're from this area, you should go to Oregon. If you want to go to a Chris Brown concert, you should go here.
0: Yeah. Went full
4: Mike
0: Chris
4: Green
0: Brown.
4: Double bang.
0: That reminds, again, I said earlier in the show, it reminds me of what was the Source Hip Hop Awards way back in the day where Suge Knight comes up and like accepts an award and he goes, come to Death Row if you don't want your producers all dancing in the video. I mean, that was the Death Row Suge Knight take in Los Angeles for Dan Lanning.
4: And it wasn't just Oregon taking shots at the team that they just beat, whether it was Dan Lanning or if you go on their social media, like they are just having a ball this morning, getting to walk all over USC. It's USC's own players doing it. It's former players. Sean Salisbury, proud USC Trojan, tweeted this last night. USC football is more reputation than substance. It has been for a minute. This has been the same narrative year after year. You become what you tolerate. You think finesse, you become finesse. There was a time when you played USC and it was a damn fist fight and opposing teams knew it would hurt. Now it's a pillow fight and opposing teams know it as well. He's not wrong. They had all of their legends out there yesterday. Marcus Allen, Carson Palmer, Willie McGinnis.
0: The crowd actually showed up. I thought the crowd had done a pretty decent job of showing up
4: because
0: we've been ripping them over at USC. And in essence, that's what it is. Like, hey, if you want to go to these other concerts, there's so much else to do in Los Angeles. But you're right, CC. Everybody was talking about the lack. And that's been the DNA or the big knock against Lincoln Riley for the longest time. Has it not been?
4: No, there's no substance to these teams. That these teams can put up points, but where's the defense? This is the same story that followed him from Oklahoma to USC. And after a loss like this last night, a loss they could not tolerate with their resume, and really for him, it makes me wonder, how much more do you need to see to know that he's probably not the coach you're going to have there long term? If you want to get over that proverbial hump,
0: you know what it is?
4: Not just be a team that wins like 8 or 9 games at best and get back to the storied USC days. You're probably thinking of a switch after this season.
0: Yeah, if you can find $70 million. You know what an athletic department that's not going to be able to find $70 million?
4: Probably
0: not USC's. Hardly any of them in college football right now. And so you're almost kind of stuck with it. You're almost in football purgatory right now with Lincoln Riley. All right, Gary Dolphin and Learfield on the call. Do you believe in karma?
6: Iowa down 5, empty backfield. Here's the snap. Brown straight back. Throws to the corner of the end zone. Caught! It's caught! Touchdown, Iowa! Touchdown! Touchdown, Iowa! The game is over. The Hawks have won it. Reese Vandersee caught the pass, backing into the end zone. He ran to the front pylon on the far sideline, and Brown delivered a beauty.
0: CC, this game was effectively over as Iowa had a long pass. It was like 29 yards that Hank Brown completed. But the only reason why the clock had stopped is because there was a Michigan defensive lineman that ends up being injured. So they put basically a second on the clock. You get one play left. And sure enough, kind of shades of Western Michigan, Iowa, and Kirk Ferentz. What a win for him. And you could tell he was emotional afterwards. I think he knows that's the last time he'll coach in the Big House. A monstrous win for the Hawkeyes.
4: I was about to say, where have I seen this before? Time gets put back on the clock in Ann Arbor. Michigan has a chance to walk away a winner. Well, this is the football gods giving us a little heavy dose of karma based on what happened with Western Michigan and Michigan in week one. I loved it. You were supposed to hammer the under on this because this game was a slog, but Michigan outgains Iowa in yards, first downs, time of possession, and you still couldn't put them away?
0: Yeah,
4: you deserve this.
0: They seem to be a sports car right now with Bryce Underwood that just can't find the right gear. So a big win for the Hawkeyes, which may be hosting College Game Day next week as they will be hosting the Ohio State Buckeyes. Looking forward to that matchup. It was a matchup of the two UTs, Texas and Tennessee, courtesy of ABC. Oh, Colin Simmons said, what?
3: They back out, and they get home again. Banyan slammed down to the ground. Colin Simmons got him down for a second time. Watson contributed, and now a flag after the play. This may have been a taunting. Colin Simmons made the sack. The flag came out well after that.
7: Unsportsmanlike conduct. Defense, number one, is still running using the restroom. It's a 15-yard penalty from the sustaining spot. Automatic touchdown.
3: Well, like Kyle Wilson's description pretty much says it all.
0: Simulating using the restroom. That's what Colin Simmons did, along with five sacks, which set the record for the most amount, or tied the record, I should say, for the Longhorns. They had 10 sacks on the day against Faison Brandon. What was your biggest takeaway of that game?
4: That Tennessee's going in the right direction, and I know that Texas...
0: Did you just go moral victory? I think you can win moral victory.
4: I didn't.
0: It's a little moral victory-ish.
4: It's not moral victory, because I'm not... I look at this Texas team, and yes, they've got a great defense. Did you learn much about Arch Manning yesterday? Because I sure didn't. I walked away from that game being like, he was fine. He was fine.
0: And that's what I've learned.
4: And it took a failed Hail Mary attempt from a freshman quarterback who's 18 years old, who left the game for 15 minutes because he was injured, comes back in, leads a late drive. They end up getting the onside kick. And, you know, it's a freshman moment. He threw it to one receiver who was, you know, quadruple covered.
0: Well, it was chaos.
4: And you're going to learn from that moment. But I am much happier as a if I was a Tennessee fan today, knowing that I have a quarterback after the revolving door since Nico Iamaliava left a couple years ago, in the direction that they're headed in, than I'd feel about Texas and my quarterback situation.
0: I thought Texas was a survive and advance in a very hostile environment yesterday, and I think it does bode well for Faison Brandon if he can continue to grow a little bit. And Arch is what Arch is going to be, which is a good quarterback. I don't think he's going to be great. I don't think he's going to set the world on fire. He is a good quarterback, and Texas is learning how to slog out a couple of wins. This was a slugfest, but only really kind of one-sided, courtesy of Sean Kelly from Learfield on the call.
3: 45-28, first and goal at the 1.5. Two-back set. The triple I. Harper will probably bounce out of it. He does to the left. Dipri, the fullback, turn, handed off the ball. Runs left into the end zone. Touchdown, Jaden Ball. Hello, Heisman voters. Jaden Ball makes a third house call today.
0: I still don't know how this wasn't the biggest story of the week. In fact, if we do it, re-rack it for another one, it has to be. Because what John Summerall has done is nothing short of fantastic. He brought a swagger back down to the Swamp. Buster Faulkner has been in his bag as the offensive coordinator. Aaron Filo is great. The 1-2 punch with Duke Clark and then now Jaden Ball is incredible. And you can see it. It wasn't just, I want to beat you. I want to absolutely shove you in the locker. And that's what they did to Trinidad Chambliss and Ole Miss, coming off their quote-unquote Super Bowl victory last week against LSU.
4: 52 points are the most by either team in this series history. Check this out. Florida tied for the most points ever against a top AP top five opponent, and they've done this before. Number one Florida, or another team has done this before. Number one Florida State, 52-20 in 1997 in the Sugar Bowl. So that was effectively the game that catapulted them to win their first national championship.
0: They were.
4: Maybe it happens again.
0: It is a different maker. And we had Heather Dennett on earlier today talking about, hey, you know what? That's a college football playoff team, the Florida Gators. John Summerall going
4: best team in the SEC.
0: Going full Signetti. I think they might be behind the Georgia Bulldogs. All right, we'll talk about that. They got the Cowboys in Brazil, but there's field issues. We'll discuss that coming up next year. 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

0: 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Courtney Cronin, Peter Burns, best week ever. Continues to roll on. We're talking about Oregon getting the beatdown of USC. I mean, that game was tied late. Midway through the fourth quarter and landing, you could tell that they were fired up. Dylan Raiola answered the bell. How about LSU and what they were able to do, answering the bell against Texas A&M yesterday? I mean, listen, the amount of text and tweets that I got from LSU fans ripping me because I had picked A&M, you're welcome. I did that for you. It was a reverse karma jinx that because Marcel Reed had owned LSU over the last couple of weeks. I thought Sam Levitt was great yesterday. I thought the Tiger Stadium fans were amazing. Blake Baker did a great job with his defense. It made me believe that LSU is still going to be a borderline college football playoff squad. Your team, I believe, is in, CC. I still think Indiana is that good. Although, I mean, I hate Friday night
1: Friday,
0: games.
1: I'm not going to lie.
0: I hate Friday night games.
1: Those Friday night Big Ten games are something to get used to, how late brutal they start. But, man, honestly, hats off to Northwestern for how well coached of a team they are and how they kept that a fight. I was uninspired by Indiana's performance. 21 point spread in that game. Josh Hoover looks okay, but man, I'm more impressed with what David Braun and his squad brought to the table than I was with my alma mater.
0: We're going to get to those in just a little bit as well. You can hit us up, 888-SAY-ESPN is the phone number if you want to weigh in. Right now it's time for the biggest sound of the week ever.
2: Big Magic Johnson, what has he done?
3: He's got winners. I want people that want to win.
4: Not a game. We talking about
5: playoffs. I'm a man. I'm
4: who we thought they were. That's why we took the damn field.
6: Biggest sound from the week ever.
0: I mean, how we all thought what was going to happen, the Falcons beating the Packers earlier this week. Chris Canty, co-host of Unsportsmanlike, had this to say about the Packers booing their own players at Lambeau.
7: At some point, professional pride has to kick in because they was making y'all love it last night. At your home opener, you got booed. The Cheeseheads came in booing. The Falcons, the Boo Birds turned around on the Green Bay Packers. I don't know that I've ever seen that. And being around the National Football League for over two decades, I don't know that I've ever seen the Green Bay Packers fans boo their team in their season's home opener.
0: That is interesting, CC, because we've seen it happen with teams that have been in the doldrums or, you know, hey, they want to fire a coach. But the fact that it happened in Lambeau, and the fact that it was the fact that, I mean, against the Atlanta Falcons, and it wasn't just a close game, it was a beatdown coming up on Thursday.
1: They deserve that. The state of the NFC North is in a weird spot right now. You've got the Packers barely eking out a win in overtime against the Jets last week. The Vikings are at the top of the division. The Lions are in free fall. And the Bears don't have Caleb Williams now for 3 to 4 weeks. That's the timeline that Adam Schefter and Ian Rappaport reported this morning. But the Packers look terrible. They look like a bad football team. And the way that their own players responded to the booing, Tucker Kraft saying it's not going to help us win. Well, why don't you put out a better product then? Why doesn't Jordan Love, every time he throws a bad pass, it always looks like somebody else threw it, that it wasn't him. This offense is in disarray. The defense has zero identity whatsoever. Same issue that they had last year after they lost Micah Parsons. They got a new defensive coordinator at that too. So this is an ugly start for a team that was not supposed to be here this early in the season.
0: A team that probably doesn't want necessarily, they want to be here, and by here I mean the United States. It's the Dallas Cowboys. They're up in Brazil today, and Dak Prescott was trying to fit in with the local media.
8: Pick up any Portuguese at all, though, a couple words here since you've been down here?
9: Parchui. That's the only one. Am I saying it right? Parchui? No? Damn, I'm not saying it right. Hey, you could try. I'm not embarrassed to try. Something like that. It means here we go. How do we say here we go in Portuguese? Vamos. Parchu. See, I'm close. I just added it. Parchu. Yeah, here we go. Parchu.
0: All right, so Dak having a little fun there with the media, but what's not fun is I saw some of the field conditions, CC. It looked to be a little sketch down there, does it not?
1: The NFL does this every year.
10: Every year.
1: There was the Brazil game a couple of years ago when the Philadelphia Eagles went down there, and it was Saquon Barkley who got a little shaken up early in the game because of a weird footing that he had on the turf. The field doesn't look great. I hope that this doesn't become the story of the game between the Cowboys and the Ravens. They kick off here in a couple of hours, but this is why teams don't want to go international. Not just the travel, but it is so hard to control the field conditions in other countries when it's not regulated to what your expectations are. And even, you know, the NFLPA is going to have a field day today with if these conditions look as bad as they have throughout the practice week.
10: I think international games and I think Thursday night football games are great for the bottom line of the National Football League. I think they're horrible for the players and the teams themselves, right? I mean, look at the Packers, right? Teams that had played in overtime and then have to go out there and play in Thursday night games, go look at that record. It's horrible. And we saw that with the Packers, and hopefully, fingers crossed, nothing happens today on that field. If not, there will be hell to pay in many different ways. All right, week four is in the books. What do we know about the Heisman Trophy and the college football playoff race? And one piece of sound you have to hear. That coming up next. Courtney Cronin and Peter Burns, Best Week Ever on ESPN Radio.
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4: I'm Ed Bankin. There was plenty of drama in college football yesterday, including a couple of finishes down to the wire. One in the final second. The roles were reversed for the Michigan Wolverines, who lost on the last play of the game to Iowa, 20-19. Meanwhile, in Happy Valley, Penn State was coasting with a 10-point lead late, and the Nittany Lions let it slip away. 13th-ranked Penn State falls to Wisconsin, 24-20. Meanwhile, the Big Ten, number 20 Oregon, got past number 12 USC, 41-27. However, Ducks quarterback Dante Moore was taken to the hospital after a late hit. He does have movement in all of his extremities. Number 15, Utah goes to 4-0 in the season. The Utes victorious in Iowa State 31-17. LSU in bounce back mode pounds Texas A&M 35-6. Now to baseball. The Arizona Diamondbacks are still alive in the wild card race, while the San Diego Padres are getting ready for home field advantage in the wild card round. The Padres down the Diamondbacks 10-7. That gives San Diego the fourth seed in the National League. They'll host the Cubs. Despite the loss, the Diamondbacks can still get the last wild card spot with a win today and a loss by the Phillies, who have lost 4 of 5 after falling to the Rays 12-1. A win for Philadelphia gets the Phillies in. Meanwhile, in the AL West, the Astros remain in the driver's seat.
5: The kick and the pitch. And that is smash deep to right. Butler back. See you later. Onto the grassy berm, a three-run homer for Yordan, his 42nd of the season, and the Astros lead it 6-1.
4: That call from KBME 790 AM. Houston beats the A's 13-2, while the Rangers top the Twins 6-2. They are tied.

0: Houston holds the tiebreaker.
1: Super Bowl champ Chris Kenny coming up Monday, week 3 in the NFL to week 4 in college football. I'll recap it all in my Upon Further Review at 7 a.m. Eastern. 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
2: Out of the pistol set, back to throw from his 18-yard line. He's set that one deep down the right side. Jeremiah Smith, he gathers it in at the 25 of Illinois. Wiggles his way by a defender to the 10, goes wide to the left again, and into the end zone goes Jeremiah Smith. A 72-yard scoring pass through the air. He showed the Illini some hip wiggle and able to get into the end zone untouched to put Ohio State up by 2 scores, 13-0.
3: The old good old hip wiggle on a Sunday morning. That was Paul Keels from Learfield on the call. Courtney Cronin, Peter Burns, best week ever on ESPN Radio, always presented by Progressive Insurance. Let's go a couple of top threes right now, CC. So these are the categories we have. Top three Heisman, top three surprises so far in college football through week 4, and the top three disappointments. You and I have not shown our results yet right now, yep. And we brought in an accounting firm to make sure it's sealed in the envelope. So we'll open those up as we start. We will go from 3, 2, 1. We start with the top three Heisman candidates right now, coming in at number 3.
4: Number 3.
3: All right, for me right now, I'm going to go Jaden Ball as far as top three Heisman, coming in at number 3. He's been amazing. Over 140 yards yesterday, 3 touchdowns against an Ole Miss squad that you could tell they were a little hungover from that game against LSU, but that 1-2 punch between Jaden Ball and Duke Clark has been great. 300 rushing yards, 6 rushing touchdowns. John Summerall, they put a mark on that victory.
5: All right, my third Heisman favorite at the moment, and it's not recency bias because he's been doing this all season, is Kamario Taylor from Mississippi State. Fourth quarter rally yesterday, the 24th ranked team in the country, beats Missouri at home 31-24. Klanga, like you got the cowbells. They set the record for cowbells yesterday, which was incredibly loud and incredibly annoying in the best possible way. It's why we love college sports. And 11 passing touchdowns right now to lead the SEC. I know some people are going to wonder where Trinidad Chambliss is on my list. It's not recency bias when Kamario Taylor has been doing this throughout the early part of the season.
3: He had the big victory at Minnesota a couple weeks ago. Yep. And
5: the team's great.
3: It is great. I was a little disappointed of Nick Saban on College Game Day yesterday, talking about, you know, the Protect College Sports Act, and we got to do what's right, and they run all these commercials about, you know, the transfer portal is a mess, and NIL, and Nick Saban's been a big part of that, and Saban's also like, hey, if I was a coach right now, I'd try to get Kamario Taylor in the transfer portal. Like, that's what we're trying to fix here, coach. Like, relax. He's going to be a Hail State guy for quite a while. All right, number 2 is somebody you know.
4: Number 2.
3: Kamario Taylor. That's who I have. I got Jaden Ball coming in at 3. Kamario Taylor, for the reasons that you brought up, he was a little bit banged up, and Missouri took a late lead, and I go, all right, is this State being State, or are they going to finally cut through? And now he gets that victory, and they're going to face Alabama and Stark Vegas coming up next week. They've got Alabama and LSU the next couple of weeks. Cannot wait for that matchup. Who do you got coming in at number 2, CeCe?
5: I have Miami quarterback Darian Mensah. The records that he's setting right now through the first 4 games of the season, he's thrown 14 touchdowns, only 12 incompletions. 12 incompletions, 14 touchdowns. That's an ACC record. First FBS quarterback in the last 30 years to have more touchdown passes than incompletions in his first 4 games. And Miami, I know people are going to say, well, they haven't played anybody. Wait until they play that Notre Dame game on the 7th of November before you start, you know, taking this one to the bank. He's been the most consistent quarterback we've seen in college football this season.
3: I don't think there's a doubt, but he's not on my top 3 list because they have not played anybody. He's right there, kind of circling in the top 5, but until I see that game against Notre Dame or somebody that has a pulse in the ACC, I mean, it's week 4 and you're playing Central Michigan. Kudos to Cristobal for kind of doing the Cignetti type of scheduling going forward. All right, my number 1.
4: Number 1.
3: I think it's the same one that you're going to have right now. Jeremiah Smith, 217 yards yesterday. He had 123 yards in the first quarter. It's like, can you imagine being a defensive coordinator and going, all right, We got Jeremiah Smith. We gotta contain him a little bit in the first quarter, right? And then we got a shot. And he puts up 123 yards in our first quarter. Four touchdowns. It's man amongst boys right now. What he did to that poor safety, he should have to probably write an apology letter to that man and that man's family. That was a bad look for the Illini.
5: I'll be quick on this because he's my number one as well. He's the best wide receiver prospect that we've seen in college football since Calvin Johnson. The route running clinic he put on yesterday, the career game, receiving yards, catches, and touchdowns. What he did in the first quarter alone, what did you say? It was 123 yards?
3: 123 yards, quarter? Yeah.
5: Whew. Buddy, he's going to run away with it at this point.
3: All right, so the best of the best, the top surprises. We go 3-2-1, starting with number three.
4: Number three.
3: I'm going to go with the Iowa Hawkeyes. Make 11 play drive, 91 yards to win in Ann Arbor. They've shown up a couple of points in the last couple of games as well, too. Kirk Ferentz, I truly believe that this is going to be his last season. That's why he was so emotional in that victory against the Wolverines. And for them to go out on a run would be pretty fantastic for them. Huge, huge victory for the Hawkeyes. And now might be hosting College Game Day when they host Ohio State coming up on Saturday.
5: My number three is Wake Forest. To go do what they did yesterday, knocking off the 16th ranked team in the country in Louisville, 30-27. The Cardinals offense, which we know is high scoring, it can put up a lot of points. They stifled that in the fourth quarter. They blocked the late field goal attempt that could have tied it. Jake Dickert and what he's done in taking a team that was 4-8 to 9-4 in his first season last year, and then sustaining that level of play with an important conference win yesterday, that was huge.
3: Huge. Maybe the next Florida State coach, but you never know at that point. All right, coming at it, this one.
4: Number two.
3: I'm going to give it to Jeff Lebby and Hale State because it's not just Kamario Taylor, but Fluff Bothwell has been great. Anthony Evans is great.
5: What is his name?
3: Fluff Bothwell. It's great.
5: Could you find me a more SEC offensive coordinator name than that?
3: No, I mean, it's not the coordinator. It's the running back. But yes, it's Fluff. He's been amazing. The crowd's there. They're 4-0. And Lebby had a great quote when the Netflix documentary. He goes, guys, when this thing turns, it's going to turn really well. And Lebby has proven, you give him a little time, you get Kamario Taylor. Zach Arnett, remember, he was the old head coach for Mississippi State who filled in after Mike Leach's passing a couple years ago. Back as a D coordinator, that's been a great surprise in college football.
5: My number two, UCLA. They're off to a 4-0 start. They put an absolute clinic on Maryland yesterday on the road. And it just in my mind, I think about where this team was a year ago at this point. They'd already fired their offensive coordinator, fired their head coach. They were in free fall. And to see how they've been able to rebound from that, Bob Chesney comes over from JMU, done an incredible job going into the bye week. They're sitting on top of the world right now. Two Big Ten wins back-to-back. I'd like to see them do it against a stiffer test than what Mike Loxley's doing at Maryland. But you got to give some credit where it's due. That was an impressive win and a really big one for the momentum of where that program's going.
3: And by the way, it was if I'm not mistaken, I think that was an early game. So you had to go across three different time zones. About basically like 7 a.m. you're waking up to play football.
5: In the middle of a nor'easter.
3: And sure enough, you end up waxing them. I think that game was a pick'em, and they won by 50.
5: They were 1.5-point favorites.
3: Not great for Loxley going forward. All right, biggest surprise, this one.
4: Number one.
3: The Florida Gators. And I probably shouldn't be surprised. And CC, you're saying that you have the same one as well, too.
5: I have them as well.
3: But, you know, what John Summerall is doing, I think will go down as the best hire of all the new coaches in the SEC. Because I do think Lane is going to have some success at LSU. But I think it's more of like a supernova, like just in and out, right? I think for Summerall, he has built a swagger around the swamp, and they play tough for him. And I think that resonates with that Florida Gators crowd. They were not happy when they lost Lane Kiffin to LSU. I think they're going to be pretty happy that they got John Summerall down at the swamp.
5: Third 50-point game this season. The season's 4 weeks old. The only other time they've done that in the first four games was 96. What'd they also do in 1996? Won a national championship. Florida's in great hands. They're the second best team right now in the SEC. I'm not surprised that he's gotten them off to a great start. I'm surprised it happened as quickly as it did to where they are at the top of their conference in the first year under a new quarterback, new head coach, new everything.
3: And to do that right now with Buster Faulkner, their offensive coordinator, that was the best hire that they could have made. Scott Strickland and the Gators have to be happy about that. All right, the bottom of the barrel, top disappointments we've seen in college football.
4: Number three.
3: I'm going to give it to the Oklahoma Sooners. I knew that schedule was tough, but I thought John Mateer, after he got injured last year, was never quite right. I thought, all right, they will get it figured out. They couldn't get it figured out in Ann Arbor, and they just looked atrocious. And I know a lot of that has to do with you're in Athens, it's the Georgia Bulldogs, but they just looked inept. And three turnovers yesterday. I don't know how much longer John Mateer is going to be QB1 for them.
5: Number three for me is Texas A&M. What was that yesterday? You're coming off an embarrassment at home to Kentucky, a team that Will Stein, and we had him on the show last week, they are ascending. This is an A&M team that's supposed to have the strength of your team be your defense, yet you allowed Sam Leavitt, who had a hamstring injury yesterday in the middle of that game, so on one leg, that guy throws for 312 yards and two touchdowns, 17 of 23, so 14 yards per attempt pretty much. You let that happen in a get-right game, a game that you were supposed to come in angry and ready to right the ship? Buddy, it's not. You have bigger problems than your quarterback down in Texas Station right now.
3: All right, coming in at number two.
4: Number two.
3: All right, for me, it's kind of recency bias, but it's USC because, and it's not really even Lincoln Riley's fault. Like, Steve Spurrier used to say whenever somebody would throw an interception, well, not your fault, Danny Werfel, for throwing that interception. It's my fault for thinking you could throw that pass. It was my fault for thinking Lincoln Riley that they were going to beat the Ducks. And when you had Dante Moore out, and I know Dylan Raiola comes in, I'm thinking, all right, Lincoln, here's your opportunity, okay? Here's your opportunity to kind of gut out a fourth quarter physical win, something that has been really the mark against you ever since you had got to success as a head coach, going back to the time at Oklahoma and now the time at USC, and I didn't see it. And I wonder now if we're ever going to see it, CC. It does not look to be the case.
5: No. Number two for me is Michigan football. The way that they lost yesterday, it felt like karma from the football gods, given what happened in week one. But for a team that somehow finds its way into being ranked, I think it's a lot of brand name. I don't think they deserve to be in that spot for the rest of the season. This is not a good football team, yet you have a very expensive quarterback that you made a lot of concessions for. He's not playing great. You outgain this Iowa team in yards, time of possession, first down, and you can't put them away, and it takes a last-second play for Iowa to come into the big house and stun this team.
3: Yep.
5: Very disappointed in Michigan.
3: All right, my biggest disappointment so far in college football is?
4: Number one.
3: You already talked about it in College Station, Texas A&M. Mike Elko brought back Marcel Reed. He brought back about a $40 million roster, but brought back nothing as far as what's looking like a good product. And I'm never going to fault Mike Elko for this, but the fact that they had given him a contract extension last year in November because Penn State was open, because of other things, goes to show you college football is not broken. It's broken by the athletic directors that want to keep paying out this money. And it is bad, a bad situation right now in College Station. The fact that they went to a college football playoff game last year, Miami took it to them in that game down there. Whew. I don't know how you start Marcel Reed again anymore. He looks lost.
5: My number one is similar in the vein of, I don't know how you start John Mateer anymore. You mentioned him as number three. I remember I came on the show 2 weeks ago, ahead of the NFL opener, and you asked me about my biggest takeaway from the weekend, and it was, what happened with John Mateer? From a year ago till right now, I understand there was the injury, but he has not looked right since he's come back. Brent Venables nearly benches him yesterday. You couldn't have blamed him if he would have. But the pass near the goal line that then gets returned for a pick six, like, what are you doing throwing the ball like that in that moment? It was sort of rather a scoop and score, 85 yards touchdown for Georgia. This was not what I expected from somebody at this time last year we were talking about as a potential Heisman candidate.
3: Those were our top three Heisman, top three surprises, top three disappointments of college football so far. Courtney Cronin, Peter Burns, coming up, Will Ferrell and Saturday Night Live was down in Mississippi? We'll explain next.
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0: Murray in some trouble trying to escape. Takes a shot down the middle of the field.
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11: Dante Moore is down on the field, and he is not moving. He got hit hard. That is a quick way to get your rear end. And now Moore.

0: yesterday after Dante Moore had that scary hit after the cheap shot by a USC Trojan. Just kind of gave it a little attitude for Dan Lanning and the Ducks. Big win for them against USC. And now that they will have, Courtney, a bye week before they host UCLA. So looking forward to that matchup. It's been one of your better surprises so far of the 2026 college football season. All right, no surprise at the end of every single hour. Bring in Mikey for a little bit of this.
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2: Again, I missed that.
3: Still trying to figure out that.
2: All right, guys. A world record was set in Starkville last night. Mississippi State Bulldogs had a ringing of 41,819 cowbells simultaneously. This is how it sounded, actually. Yeah, I don't know if you can tell it's a cowbell, but that's what almost 42,000 cowbells actually sound like all one together.
0: I have a couple questions here. Actually, I have three. One, you said how many cowbells was the number?
2: 41,819.
0: Did they count them? I mean, because that's not capacity to Davis-Wade Stadium, so there's had to be some people, or is this kind of like an idea? How many they had? Number two is, who actually held the first record of this?
3: Probably
0: Mississippi State as well, too. But, like, who do you go to Guinness and be like, all right, hey, we want to do a world record-breaking performance here, most cowbells ever. Who's number one right now? Was there an answer?
2: It says there is more than 50 trained volunteers to make the official count.
0: Okay, so we have that.
3: They train them to keep their eyeballs on the cowbells and count them.
0: Okay, and then number three, CC, I've experienced it, but only in kind of spring games. I'm normally back in studio for Saturdays during college football season. You have covered games in Davis-Wade Stadium when you were there at the Clarion Ledger. Like, how rough is it on opposing teams with the cowbells?
3: It's like the way that it sounded there when Mikey played the cut. It, you know, you would think you know what a cowbell sounds like a lot louder.
0: Actually, hold on. I got a cowbell right here.
3: See, that's how I hear it in my head, but that's the hum of 41,000 plus, and it just lasts all game. And I know there's this whole deal about, well, artificial noisemakers are supposed to be banned in the SEC, banned in college football. How does Mississippi State get to do this? Well, this predates that rule, and they can't travel with them on the road. So to do it in your home stadium, to make it difficult on opponents, because it's loud for communication. I mean, there's already headset issues in college football when you go on the road. Even in your own stadium if the president's there, according to what happened at the Texas and Tennessee game yesterday. But it makes it deafening on opponents to be able to try to communicate. And that's a home field advantage that they have that is not like others in college football.
0: Mikey, you have the previous record?
2: Yep, I found it. It was set correctly by Mississippi State University back in 2015. Mm. But the record back then was 5,748 cowbells.
0: Okay, so they have shattered it. I'm pretty sure that one's going to be like Cal Ripken's, like most consecutive games. I'm sure no one is going to break that other than Mississippi State.
2: You were asking in the break, what world records you think you could win or do, I think, right?
0: I was going to say, I don't even know. I started thinking about that. What world record could Courtney Cronin actually have and set?
3: Celsius consumed consumed before 10 a.m.
0: Okay, that sounds safe. Probably shouldn't try to have
3: that. You never said it had to be safe.
0: That's true.
3: You never said it had to be safe. I'm just trying to think of something realistic that I could do better than anybody in the world.
0: Well, I know something that I can't do, which is, or want to do, is what P.J. Fleck did yesterday, Mikey.
2: Courtney sent me this. Minnesota coach P.J. Fleck's intensity was on full display. He's a crazy man, Golden Gophers linebacker Maverick Barnowski said, and that's, if he's saying it, you know, it's pretty crazy. I think he said he got hit by a cleat from the celebrating coach, or from the crazy P.J. Fleck yesterday. I'm trying to read this.
0: Well, they beat Washington. That was a big win for him, yes.
3: celebrated, and the name of that linebacker. One more time, Mikey.
4: What's it? Come on. Come on. You got it, Mikey.
2: Maverick Baranowski.
4: That's pretty good.
3: Could you find a better name for a linebacker? Baranowski? I love it.
4: But yeah,
3: his mouth is all
4: kicker.
3: Bleeding. PJ Fleck is trying to, like, wipe it off. Like, truly, blood and guts going into this game.
4: Blood, sweat, and tears. A good win for the rowing of the boats over there for the Gophers. All right, coming up, we'll head down to South America. We got a Cowboys game starting off in a little bit. Hour number three. Get the threes up.
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28: You know, you don't deserve any credit hitting the ball with that swing of yours. 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
29: I'm catching on the ball, right? Moving my head. I'm laying it off. Well, that's two. I'm pronating. I'm clearing too early. I'm clearing too late. My God, my swing's up. I'm folding lawn chair.
30: That's right up, buddy.
0: help me keep my head down.
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5: Oh, yes. Welcome to the Golf Show on the Fan, 680 and 93.7 FM. It is a glorious Sunday morning, and we're all in the studio. And by all of us, I mean everybody other than the voice of the owls. Bryce is somewhere between Arkansas and here. It sounds like a country song. There's Tyler Johnson from the Pine Tree Country Club. Tyler, good morning, sir.
9: Top of the morning, BK.
5: J.R. Ross from the Dogwood Golf Club, adorned in his President's Cup / Ryder Cup gear. Good morning.
15: Had to support the USA.
5: I like it. Chris Thames?
24: Matt. You got it right.
5: Warm it up, Matt. We're glad you're here, man.
24: Good to be here.
5: Yeah. President's Cup Sunday morning. I'm Brian Katrick, third place in the City Club of Marietta tournament that you guys covered me last week.
9: I feel like we jinxed you.
5: No. I played poorly on the second day. Had a fun, the weather was great. Golf course is in perfect shape. I want to thank David Ford and his entire crew out there. What a great little, fun little event. Jeff Lozano, the guy that won, shot one under par right there in front of me. You know, people talk about how intimidating it was to play with Tiger and then me.
9: I've heard that.
15: I like how he slid that in there, Tyler. Yeah, he just slid that right in there, man. That was good.
9: Well, we've played with him. I mean,
15: but that was good. He just slid that in there.
9: Yes. Confident.
5: All credit to him. He played. Actually, we both were pretty sloppy there while you guys were on the air. Yeah. I knew you guys were watching the score.
15: Yeah, we were.
9: I was really trying to call out a birdie or two, and I just couldn't.
5: No, it was sloppy. But then about the time you guys got off the air, at least he started making birdies. So I don't think I made one the whole day.
9: That helps.
5: Which is bad. But I had so much fun. Just nothing better. I used to say this about the old, what is now the U.S. Am Tour. Just nothing better than getting in contention.
9: Oh, yeah.
5: No matter who you are, what flight you're in, just get in contention for a second and hand it away. There's nothing better than figuring out a shot.
15: I didn't think you were going to go with giving it away there.
9: Well, actually, no, I can tell you, no,
5: term I was going to use.
9: There's nothing better than getting in contention, but no, the giving it away, winning would be better.
5: Winning happens once in a while, yeah.
9: But I will say the nerves, the feeling of the nerves where it counts.
15: It's nothing like it.
9: There's nothing like it, I would say.
5: Yep.
9: And it doesn't matter what it's for. It could be with your buddies for the $5. Yeah. I had one of the best bets with the member. He signed dollar bill. I thought, that's a stupid bet. I tell you what, by the 18th hole where it mattered, the hell if I wanted to sign a dollar bill and hand it to him.
5: Exactly.
9: So.
5: Yes. Just play for something.
9: Yeah. You know? It's nothing like it.
5: So it makes it a little sweeter for Jeff. Congratulations to him. Makes it hurt a little bit more for me, but that's okay. Guy named Chris Smith. There was a tour player named Chris Smith.
9: Was it him playing?
5: I don't know. I've worked with Chris Smith, so no.
9: No.
5: But he finished second. Had a whole lot of fun, though. And my Mizuno irons, golf show is brought to you by Mizuno. They did their job.
9: Mm-hmm.
5: Made a bunch of birdies the first day. Didn't make one, but it was the putter that dried up. Just couldn't hit them close enough. Couldn't make anything.
15: What putter are you using now?
5: Well, all of my putters look exactly
9: the same.
5: They're
9: all in play now.
5: Right, they're all good. I got three of them in the trunk.
9: Me too.
5: But they all look the same. MizunoGolf.com if you want to see the brand new Mizunos. They actually have a putter that looks just like my putter. The Kyoto putter. Okay. So everything I use looks like an answer to.
15: I remember that.
5: Silver head, plumber neck, some sort of stainless steel. And then, you know, it's the little things. Do we have a little pattern on the face at all? Is the face smooth? What's the swing weight? Do we have a line? Do we have a dot? How long is it? You know, just little bitty things.
9: The answer is a blade putter.
5: Are
9: you a blade guy?
5: Oh, yeah.
9: Really?
5: It's because I can putt.
9: Oh, now.
5: You didn't make any birdies on the
9: shame
5: Sunday.
9: On that jab.
5: Well, why?
9: Mallets are way more popular now, aren't they?
5: Yeah, because most people can't putt.
9: Fair enough.
15: It's fine. You're setting him up very well, Tyler. You're putting it on a tee for him, man.
9: I just will say there's something, too, I'd like to touch on the three putters in the trunk. Highly recommend that. Because your putters know.
15: I've got two.
9: They know. They know they're on the fence.
15: I've got two.
5: Yeah, uh-huh. I mean, they're in the bag, but the bag is in the trunk.
9: Mm-hmm.
5: Yeah.
9: They're right there where they can be left in the trunk.
5: Yeah, there is not a leader in the clubhouse either. We're like the Falcons. Nope. I'm not sure who's going to start.
15: Did you ever putt with a bullseye?
2: No, that was probably a little before you, right?
5: I won one in a putting competition.
2: Okay.
5: Won at the Lo-Am and the Mini Golf Masters years ago, and they give you a stamped bullseye.
2: Right.
5: Because it's mini golf and that kind of looks like
2: sure.
5: It was an actual Acushnet bullseye.
2: Okay.
5: And they stamped, on there. And I tried to hit it just for fun, and that is no.
15: It's tough.
5: Yeah, that's something.
15: Back
5: else.
15: In the day, I putted with one. I mean, Tom Kite was really good with a bullseye a long, long time ago.
5: Yeah.
15: But yeah, that's tough.
5: That's something else. Well, the President's Cup is going on, and the President's Cup always comes down to putting, and we've got a situation.
9: Mm. Yeah, we do.
5: It's 10.5, 7.5, and the international team is winning. There are still 12 points available today because we're going to play singles matches, but that is a 3-point lead. Nobody's ever come back from a 3-point lead to win the President's Cup. 4 points is the most that anybody's ever come back for in the Ryder Cup. The last time it happened in a Ryder Cup,
15: Medina.
5: It was at Medina.
15: But on the wrong side.
5: The other side. Yeah, so that's a bit of a problem.
9: And it was a different course, too.
5: So this
9: they've redone it.
5: The Americans started off winning, you know, took control of the Thursday session. The Internationals took all five Friday. All five, JR. They took control of this thing. They kind of split yesterday. Yesterday had some ebb and flow to it also, but it's a 3-point lead here, JR.
15: It feels, for some reason, for the first time for me, this feels a little Ryder Cup-esque from the U.S. team. And I've not felt that in the President's Cup ever before.
5: Yeah.
15: The Friday thing, like you said, was a debacle. The second half of yesterday, the afternoon yesterday, that turned into a debacle. I mean, we should win those. And it feels kind of Ryder Cup-ish.
5: Yeah, the last match out on the golf course, Russell Henley and Jacob Bridgman had a 3-up lead.
15: Oof.
5: Over Corey Connors and Nick Taylor. And Connors and Taylor actually turned that match around and won it.
15: Yeah.
5: Oof. So it's more than just the point. That was a 3-up lead in an alternate shot match where they don't make a lot of birdies.
15: Sure.
5: And, oh, my goodness, you lost a 3-up lead. The Americans had lead in all four of the matches at one point. They lost two of them.
15: Yeah. Yeah, it was looking good early in the afternoon. Yes. So, yeah, they're going to get right back in it and everything goes. And then all of a sudden... Uh-oh.
5: So you get the more, and this is exactly what happened, by the way, at the Ryder Cup at Medina. Saturday night, some crazy things happened late Saturday night on that European side. Gave the Europeans just a little bit of life, even though they had down 4 points. Gave them a little bit of life. And sure enough, they came back.
9: Well, here's my thing.
5: Okay.
9: Well, first off, never come back from 3 points in the President's Cup. Means nothing. Because what? The international team has won once? Tied once?
5: One time.
9: Yeah.
5: There's been one win.
9: How many have
5: we
9: played? Like since 94?
5: 94.
9: I mean, so that's fine.
5: I'll count them up. I'm
15: going to
5: carry the one.
15: I'll be 13.
5: 106 President's Cups.
9: Okay. Whatever. So the 3 points, don't care. But you're right. It's tough. 8-4. I appreciate it because they're going to make it interesting. We talked about it last Sunday. Mm-hmm. I thought international team, they looked better on paper than I think people gave them credit for.
15: They looked better, but I thought we were better.
9: Well, there was talk of people talking about it being over by Sunday.
15: I said that.
9: You did. I wasn't going to say your name because I think others said it too. I think that that's some bulletin board material, and it shows that if they can come out spirited, they played better. I read somewhere, I got it here, international team, par fives on Friday, 9 under par, holes 3 and 6. We were 3 under. That's weak. That's bad. You could tip your cap to the 9 under, but we should be better than 3 under.
15: Tip their cap. They played well.
9: And then yesterday, where we, and I know it, I know this feeling. I have 3 putters in my bag to help me with this. But when the going gets tough, when it gets tight, we grip that putter harder. We try too hard. We can't just let it go. And that, I feel like, is what happened yesterday.
5: That, to me, is the essence of all of these
9: things. We get tight.
5: Mm-hmm. Yes. Mm-hmm. And that's been the case in the Ryder Cup. Go all the way back to the beginnings of the Ryder Cup, the 1920s. One team was way better than the other team, and they beat the other team all the time. Mm-hmm. It wasn't until the continental Europeans were added that some pressure was added, and all of a sudden it was the pressure. We talked about it. It's one of the reasons why we talked about what happened last week, the City Club. All of a sudden, a little bit of pressure, and the game changes. Mm-hmm. The Americans, despite my insistence to the contrary, are going to be regarded as the favorites next year in Ireland. It's hard to play as the favorite. You can't win Because if you win, you were supposed to win.
9: Yeah.
5: And if you lost, it's a disaster. And a disaster builds and builds. And this is, it's taken this long now for the International President's Cup team to finally put a little heat on the Americans, who are the prohibitive favorites. The World Golf Rankings stacking them up. JR would suggest that this thing could have ended yesterday.
15: Yeah, on paper, yeah.
5: I mean, it's ridiculous. Now, I've said also multiple times, the World Golf Rankings can't be used to measure this.
9: No.
5: Because this is a whole different thing. This is playing one quarter of a football game. You're not playing all of it. We're playing one inning of a baseball game. You're not playing all of it. This is goofy, wild-haired match play. The World Golf Rankings does not reflect this. All we're doing is playing by most of the same rules. We're not even playing by all the same rules. We're playing by most of the same rules. This is a different sport. This is flag football at the Pro Bowl. That's what this is.
9: I would contest that argument, though. Don't you?
15: I would say it's a great analogy before you contest the argument. No, I like it.
9: There's 30 points on the board. Yes. 30 points.
5: Yes. So
9: that's a game. That's a full game.
5: But they're little. But the way we measure these players.
9: Oh, in this week?
5: Is, well, every
15: going into
5: other
15: it. Going into it. Four, we measure them by four rounds and that.
5: Four
15: and
5: rounds that, yes. of stroke play. That's how they're ranked. That's why the average American world. Right. It's how the world ranking was 17 and the average international world ranking was 65 or whatever it was. Because that's how we measure this game. However, that's not the game we're playing.
15: Right.
5: We took our best Scrabble players and now we're over here playing Hungry, Hungry Hippos.
9: I don't like it.
5: That's I don't like it either.
15: You know, to your point, I mean, and we could take it to a different, BK, you and I. We've got a guy that we both know that does very, very well in match play at Dogwood. He'll never win the club championship, and I don't care if he's listening.
9: He won't win that club championship. That's tough.
15: Because it's not the same game, right?
5: I've won the match play five or six times.
15: I'm not talking about you.
5: And the club championship four times.
15: Right, because you can play a complete game.
5: I could putt.
9: Oh,
15: you
9: now.
15: Can play a complete
9: okay.
15: game.
9: All right.
5: So here's the
9: I'm
5: thing.
9: I'm a little thick there, JR.
5: The reason why, very kind of you, the reason why this happens in team competition, and everybody always says, and they're going to, as I said, they're going to say it again in Ireland next year. Well, the American team's favored.
9: Nope.
5: Not favored.
9: No.
5: On a losing streak.
9: I want to be the underdog.
5: Big losing streak. You want to be the underdog.
9: I got an eye for this. As a Cincinnati fan, I've watched this my whole life growing up. I have seen it. Where we're favored, we get tight. Pressure doesn't work. We're not good. Give me the bulletin board material. We do much better.
15: Yeah, Browns fan, I never have to worry about being
9: favored. You know
15: it
9: too. Yeah, you've seen it. I'm telling you. I watch it happen. And yesterday, Russell Henley, what, he chunked it in the bunker? What, one of those holes in the back nine? You get tight. And I don't fault him for it, per se.
15: I'm trying
9: too hard.
15: I've all been there.
9: They need to go sling it. Go sling it today, boys. Go play free.
5: Yeah, you need something to be mad about.
9: They should be mad. I got something for you. You're down three when you should have had this done by Sunday.
15: I think they can draw from last year's Ryder Cup Sunday's play, though, of what they did almost accomplish there.
9: Well, you know, I go back for the Ryder Cup last year. But you remember the Ryder Cup, the first tee last year, the drivable par four? Okay, yes, you do. Whatever. Don't answer that. Stop it. Stop laughing. Anyway, but on that first hole, they came out with the crowd cheering behind them. Don't get on the whole U.S. and chance and us trying that. But the first tee, I feel like we came out loose, came out free. Bryson stepped up, killed it down that hole. We did well in that first hole. It was the next 17 where we sucked.
5: Right. Across the street was not great for the Americans.
9: We came
5: everything,
9: out free.
5: Everything on the north side of the street was really good for
9: came
5: the Americans.
9: Came out freewheeling. How many holes are on the north side of the street?
5: Well, you had one and then 15, 16, 17, 18.
9: Yeah. And that's I feel like that first hole
5: was where all
9: free.
5: The people were.
9: Yeah.
5: And that's where the attitude was. You had to go over to the other side of the street, and it got very quiet over there.
9: Do you think there's anything to this whole crowds? They talked about crowds on Thursday. I didn't see any issues with
5: crowds
9: that.
5: Crowds are very quiet.
9: They talked about them being quiet, but...
5: Yeah. Well, I mean, I just think that's... If that's something that you're expecting, and that's an X factor that you're expecting to use, and then it doesn't show up, it does come across as an excuse. I mean, they play same thing. 72 holes of stroke play all year long. Everybody's got to be quiet.
9: Yeah.
5: Now you're telling me you can't play if it's quiet? Because I've been watching all year. You did pretty good at the Masters. You know?
15: True.
5: Maybe we're doing this wrong.
9: I thought it was interesting when he mentioned that in the press conference about it being quieter than I thought. I thought, ouch, shot to Chicago. Jeez.
5: Yeah, Chicago's a great sports town, and they're great sports fans, and they should be out there today.
9: They're full force.
5: And they should not cross any of the lines that they crossed at Bethpage.
9: No.
5: But they didn't show up Thursday. Maybe it was traffic.
4: Any kind of weather today up there?
5: I didn't look.
9: Beautiful.
4: I'm going to look.
5: Yeah, I didn't look. Let's so the magic number is 15.5 points. The international side. The international side has 10.5. They got to get to 15.5. There's no sharing or there's no retaining the cup in the President's Cup.
9: Yeah, they tie. That's stupid.
5: That's on the table right now.
9: That's stupid.
5: There's your wager, Chris.
9: Plus 600.
5: I know you're sitting over there.
9: I saw
5: money
9: it.
5: To burn.
9: Plus 600.
5: Spent most of it on that hat.
9: Oh, shot fire, Chris. Shame on him. That's mean.
5: But the tie option is still obviously unlikely. But it's more likely than it should have been at the beginning of the week.
4: No weather. 68, sunny, no chance of rain.
9: I'm telling you, I think we can no win 8-4. It's going to be a great day.
4: Very low winds.
9: If you looked at the odds, speaking of odds, U.S. is like plus 135. That's for being down 3. Rarely happens. More so in the Ryder Cup because they don't count the President's Cup.
4: One thing, and we haven't touched on, what about the coaching decision for the afternoon yesterday?
9: Oh, sitting Scheffler?
4: Yeah.
9: I didn't mind that.
5: Yeah, you're down, so you got to go to your studs. And you sat the biggest stud.
4: Yeah.
5: Now, were you going to play him with his friend, Sam Burns, again? Because they finally...
4: Run, yeah.
5: They finally got a win.
4: Yeah.
5: Sam Burns and Scottie Scheffler in their team career, Ryder Cup and President's Not Cup. Good. They're 1-something.
4: Yeah. I think they're 1-8.
5: They were 0-something until whichever day they won, right. Thursday.
4: Yeah.
5: It had to be Thursday because they lost everything on Friday.
4: Right.
5: 1-something. So does that hurt? Yeah, it's weird to say. You sit the number one player in the world. He maybe not have lost everything, but maybe.
4: Sned's kind of commented afterwards that second-guessed what he did.
9: He did. I don't have any problem with that. Because if you look at Sam Burns and Wyndham Clark, they were one up for the first few holes.
4: But they lost.
9: That's fine. And the two you would have sat was probably Russell Henley and Jacob Bridgman. If you would have told me that they would have been 3 up through 10 holes, I would have said, great, glad I sat Scheffler.
5: Yeah, exactly. That right. Yeah. I don't love Snedeker saying that he's made mistakes.
9: Yeah, no.
5: I don't need
9: to
5: hear that from my captain.
4: I agree.
9: Your voice.
5: Right.
4: Yeah, I agree.
9: I need the pep talk before the round today. Let's get fired up.
5: Yeah, now you go back to, right. Now
9: not my bad boys.
5: I was going to say I need Hal Sutton in that room. Hal Sutton's team got beat 18.5 to 9.5. So maybe that didn't work either. But I need somebody to tell them to read their damn resumes.
4: Yeah.
5: Look at this scratch and dent team that is beating you guys by 3 points right now. Who in the world are you?
9: Need to figure out the line that they can say to loosen them up. Loosen it up, boys.
5: We
9: not
5: gave
9: that bad.
5: You,
9: you're going to be okay.
5: We gave you hats and bags and matching shirts. And
9: can they bring back the frame?
5: Give me that stuff back.
9: Can I get the 1999? Can we get those shirts today? The 99 frames on it, pictures?
5: This was going to be win one for Adam Scott for the internationals. Now it's just win one for yourself.
9: Yeah, I mean, now that they're up 3 points. I'm telling you, look at the matches. It can happen.
4: I feel good about it.
9: Yeah, like, I think we can do this.
4: I feel good about it.
5: All right.
9: If we can play loose.
5: We've set the stage. We're talking about the President's Cup. 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
9: Ooh.
5: Right there, Windy Hill Road and Austell Road.
4: Yeah, I go in there every day, get my wife's coffee, drive by to go home.
5: That's my racetrack.
9: I go for the ice cream bar.
5: Can't go wrong.
4: No, they do have a good ice cream bar.
5: We went to the fair yesterday, the Georgia State Fair.
4: How was it?
5: Great. Loved it.
9: Fair food.
5: But I filled up on fair food.
9: Yes.
5: But, there's lines. It got hot. It got to be a thing. It was the opening day. Great. We leave the fair. And then on the way home, hit a gas station. They wanted $8 for a Mountain Dew at the fair. For wow. $8.
4: For what?
5: How we big, got how big Dippin' Dots. Yeah. We got cookies. Oh, yeah. We got the whole four nine yards. Oh, $8 at the Circle K.
9: That's crazy.
5: Holy cow.
4: That thing up there. Yeah, the racetrack, their bar is really, really good.
5: Yeah. $8 at the racetrack is better than fair food.
9: I'm hungry now.
5: Yeah. All right. There you go. We're talking President's Cup when we come back. It's the Golf Show on The Fan, 680 and 93.7 FM.
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5: 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There's JR. He's ready for a United States comeback.
6: Yes, sir.
5: J.R. Ross from the Dogwood Golf Club, Tyler Johnson from Pine Tree Country Club, ladies member guest going on.
7: Yes.
5: Finished yesterday.
7: It was awesome.
5: That's a festive group, by the way.
7: Oh, we had a blast. It was a great time. Great time.
5: Festive group. President's Cup, final round today. The Americans in a three-point deficit. This thing could happen. Little history. 1994, the President's Cup started. The Internationals have only won one, but they won. It was either the second or the third one. And they won it by a ton. Mm-hmm. Down to Australia, it was 17.5 to something.
7: It wasn't close.
5: They were playing for 32 points. They just beat the living crap out of the Americans. Back in 1994, when the President's Cup started, the numbers one and two players in the world were Internationals. It's one of the reasons why this thing started. They had like six of the top 20 were international players. Norman and Price were one and two in the world. Vijay was up there. Ernie was up there. They had a bunch. David Frost was up there. It's just a little bit of history lesson. This is why this President's Cup was invented. The Ryder Cup isn't the rest of the world. The Ryder Cup was just Great Britain and Ireland, and then they added Europe. But Europe doesn't include Australia,
6: right?
5: Or South Africa or Canada. I looked it up.
6: You're right, back early on.
7: Nick Price, a young Vijay Singh.
6: Yeah.
7: Steve Elkington.
5: Yep, Elkington. David Frost was a top 20 player in the world in 1994 when they invented the President's Cup.
7: We had Tom Lehman. We had a good team, though.
5: Sure.
6: No,
5: Lehman, and won Paven, the first one.
7: DL3, Fred Couples.
6: Oh, we weren't bad.
5: But we're trying to tell you that probably the strongest of the international teams was the international team, and they didn't have anywhere to play, which is why it got invented. Also, a little background, which leads to another discussion. Talk about your ladies' member guest. The international side has lost all of these President's Cups, and sometime every 2 years, somebody says, well, why don't we add women to the President's Cup?
7: Yeah.
5: All right. There's a lot of reasons why. It's not a half bad idea, because same problem. The internationals on the LPGA side don't have anything to play, and they play in the International Crown. That has not caught fire. The Solheim Cup is the Ryder Cup. It's Europe versus the United States. The best players in the world are internationals. Yeah. They are Australians and New Zealanders and Koreans and Japanese and Chinese, and they're from somewhere that is not represented in the Solheim Cup. They would all be internationals. It's a heck of an idea. But it's the alphabet soup that comes up with the problem. First of all,

0: you're insulting the guys on this international team. Oh, you guys can't win. We gotta change the whole thing up. So that's an insult. Because they used to be able to win. As I'm telling you the history of it, they used to be the best of the three teams. The second problem is just about who owns what. And this comes up also. The PGA Tour runs this entire operation. They are funding this entire operation. They're running both teams. They're picking all the host sites. They're picking the captains. This is a PGA Tour. These decisions are made in that building right next to my building in Jacksonville, Florida. That's where this is happening. That is not what happens in the Ryder Cup. That building has nothing to do with the Ryder Cup, as it turns out. The PGA of America runs the American side. Their headquarters are in Frisco, Texas. We're going to play a major there in May.
1: Yes.
0: Yeah. That's the organization that you guys belong to.
1: Yes, sir.
0: That's who runs the American side of the Ryder Cup. Now, they use the PGA Tour players, and they have to compensate them, which is another issue that is a non-issue. Mm-hmm. But the PGA of America runs the American side of the Ryder Cup, and the European Tour itself runs the European side of the Ryder Cup. The PGA Tour has nothing to do with it, just as the LPGA Tour has nothing to do with the President's Cup. That getting them involved would, at the very basic level, be splitting the profits. So do you think the addition of women is going to add enough extra money to justify then the splitting of the profits? I don't know, but that's what they're talking about. Right now, this is a one-operation show, this President's Cup. They got it all. You can call that whatever you want. Greedy's one of the words. That applies.
2: Yeah.
0: I'm just telling you the basics of it. And that group is not involved in the other one, the Ryder Cup, which is much bigger and much more profitable. That group doesn't have that. This is all that group has. This is their garage sale. They want to invite another family in there to sell their stuff.
1: Who controls the Solheim Cup for the ladies?
0: The LPGA Tour and the Ladies European Tour.
1: Okay.
0: So they do have a piece of that.
1: Okay.
0: And the PGA Tour has some marketing agreements in place with the LPGA Tour and the European Tour. And I mean, it looks as they're sharing a little bit.
1: Because it would be interesting to see how you would divide that up. You're responsible, then.
0: Yeah, they're sharing a little bit, but that's the equivalent of family game night in the neighborhood. You know, that's I'm making
2: that's
0: an example.
2: Silly. I don't like any part of it. So, well, one, I love my ladies.
0: Yes.
2: My ladies know that. We had a blast. The ladies
0: oh, my goodness.
2: This
0: I
2: is
0: played
2: no
0: in
2: shot
0: front of them on Friday. They were ridiculous.
2: They are
0: they're festive.
2: I'm not speaking. I can only speak for my club where I work, but it is a most fun group of ladies.
0: Yes.
2: And all of their guys.
0: Oh,
2: we have so much fun.
0: Awesome.
2: I grew up playing golf. My mother's the one that got me in the game. A very big advocate of ladies golf. This is no shot to them. I personally think they can come up with another event, a different event if you want to, and start a new tradition. But I like the fact that we have these, now we have since 94 traditions. These have gone on. I don't care that we've beaten them so many times today. I don't care that we've beaten them so much. I'm going to watch because we're down 3 points. Mm-hmm. And I love to watch the tournament as it's run. Same thing we got. Solheim Cup. Get into that. Match play fan, but I love the team aspect of it. I think it's very competitive. Mm-hmm. The crowd gets into it. I'm all for it. We have those events. We have those traditions. We have those things set. I think it's working. Yes, they might want more money. If you want it, go try another event. Start a new one. Mm-hmm. Call it the Senator Cup. Pick a name. I don't care.
1: Senator.
2: The Governor Cup.
0: I think cup is very
2: care.
0: Overused at this point.
2: Pick something. Go buy a darn cup. On that note, we started a tournament once, and it turned into this big rivalry. They drank from the cup. It was a $2 cup I went and bought right before the tournament because I didn't think about it. Doesn't matter what you're playing for.
0: Call it the $2.
2: You're playing for, yeah, I know. It doesn't matter what you're doing. We spoke about this in the start. Play for something. Doesn't matter. But make up a new tournament. Don't change this one. That's my only thing. Yeah.
0: So then when are you going to put that? Because you've got every September now. For the team in red, white, and blue today, they play every September and have since 1994. The Europeans will tell you that's one of the reasons why they have the advantage in the Ryder Cup is they get to rest. I don't know that you need 2 years of rest, but I've never played in a Ryder Cup. Maybe you do.
2: I mean, but here's my question. Yeah, you can't overlap because that would take away from it too. But can we not, just like the ladies have Solheim Cup, can... Is there no way to do an international team for the ladies? Like a ladies Solheim Cup?
0: They came up with the international crown, and it was
2: it didn't work.
0: 2 to 4 player teams from various countries. It's a mess. It was very complicated.
2: Oh, but there was like 3 teams in it, right? International crown?
0: There were plenty of teams in it.
2: It wasn't a mano-a-mano team versus team. Yeah,
0: it was countries, lots of countries.
2: Can we not do an international tournament, U.S. versus an international team, a ladies' president's cup?
0: Just have a third, just throw a third team in.
2: Why? No, right. Ladies well, International versus?
0: Because they will tell you that the Solheim Cup is very successful, and you'd have to do that in the other years. And that's the case. Yes, you could play a three-team event in the non-Solheim Cup years.
2: I just think the Solheim Cup has turned into a very big event. And I think this new event could turn into a very big event. You don't just start the Ryder Cup and it become the Ryder Cup in the first year. You grow it.
1: So I listen to both of you, and you both have great points. I just look at it and say, when, like BK said, but my other take on it is it too much? I mean, definitely don't fool with this format, what's going on here. The co-ed teams, and I grew up with an aunt that taught me how to play golf. I've got all the fondness for women playing golf. Is it necessary? I guess is there a craving for it?
2: I'd like to see it. I wouldn't mind seeing it. I don't know if there's a craving for it. I would actually enjoy seeing it.
1: Well, my thing is this, though, is the only reason, and correct me, BK and Tyler, if I'm wrong, but the only reason the women part of this came up into the equation was because we were winning the President's Cup all the time. Am I somewhat correct on that?
0: Right, yeah. There was a problem with this, and that was one of the ways.
1: And like you said, that's an insult to the international team. Well, you can't win, so we're going to put women on there now.
2: And it changes the record books.
1: It changes the whole thing. I don't like that part
0: crazy.
1: Of it.
0: So, yeah, invent something new.
1: Yeah.
0: And they'll invent something new if they can find a way to make money on it.
1: And that's my point. If there's a need, they'll go get it. If there's not, just leave it alone.
2: It is to come down to the money. You're right, the greed part of it.
0: All right, you want to hear the crazy part about today's President's Cup now? You ready for the crazy part? Sunday singles. Ryo Hisatsune is going to go out first against Cam Young. Tom Kim's going out second for the internationals. He's going to play Wyndham Clark. Tom Kim had to go out first or second because Tom Kim won't be around for the celebration tonight.
2: No, wait.
0: True story.
2: What?
0: Tom Kim has to go over and play in the Asian Games, and he's got to be there tomorrow. They apparently start Wednesday, but apparently the only way he can get over there is by leaving this afternoon.
2: Wait.
0: As soon as he finishes, because Tom Kim, being Korean, he's 24 years old. He is trying to get exempt from their mandatory military service.
1: Wow.
2: Yeah.
0: Yep.
2: I did hear it.
1: Wow.
2: That is crazy.
0: He's got to do it before he's 28, I think. He's got a couple more years. One of the things that gets you exempt from military service in Korea is a gold medal at the Asian Games. It's any medal in the Olympic Games, but it's a gold medal in the Asian Games. The Asian Games start Wednesday. So for Tom Kim,
1: and if not, he's got to serve.
0: Yep.
2: From him, if he doesn't win a gold medal in the Asian Games.
0: Yep.
1: Or medal in the Olympics.
0: Any medal in the Olympics.
1: Which he'll have a chance.
2: He'll still have a chance.
0: Yeah. He's got to do military service for almost 2 years. Sangmun Bae did it. There was one other one just recently that did it. And they're basically gone.
2: That is crazy.
0: They have not come back they're not. You know, Sangmun Bae said, "Look, that he was able to play golf every day.
1: Sure, yeah, he's golf. Got he's yeah, right.
0: And this is cultural. This is important.
2: Yeah,
0: I have nothing to say about that.
1: I agree.
2: I don't know what it is about it.
1: I agree.
0: But it is interesting that he had to go off first or second, and they put him off second, and he's going to leave.
2: I would say more from the standpoint, I feel like they could get him a jet to get over there. Right?
0: I felt like this is a problem we could have solved with some money.
2: NetJets,
0: yes,
2: NetJets."
0: Everybody on this team, on both of these teams is rich.
2: Can't we help him a little bit, guys?
1: Yeah, I don't think he's flying on Frontier.
2: Yeah,
1: Frontier probably doesn't go to Korea.
2: I can get him a flight over there, can't I? Somebody.
0: We could have solved it. Go back to the Ryder Cup at Medina when the Europeans had the silhouette of Seve Ballesteros, and they drew great inspiration from that. Jose Mariola Faubo was the captain. The international team just today could all put NetJets on their uniforms just for Tom Kim.
2: Get him a flight. Hook him up. That's crazy.
1: That is crazy.
2: You're right. I didn't think
1: that is a crazy story.
2: I questioned when you said a crazy story. You're right. That's crazy.
0: Crazy story. We've all had things, difficulties in our lives.
2: Well, I want him to lose today, but I'm quietly kind of rooting for him, I guess.
0: Yeah.
2: In the Asian Games.
0: I have talked to both of you in the past about tee time windows at various events, because I'm talking about this show. And I'm just asking. We're not going to change the event. I'm not looking for special treatment. I'm just looking for information.
2: If it's
0: so
2: possible.
0: We can plan.
2: If it's possible.
0: Just like last week at the City Club of Marietta. I just needed to know ahead of time from David Four, what's your window? He said, I think we're going to do an 8:30 a.m. shotgun. Great. Now I got a week to get everything organized.
2: Sure.
0: I'm not going to try to talk him into a 10:30 shotgun so I can do it. No, no. You guys got this. Tom Kim can't move the Asian games.
2: Right, yeah.
0: But he's trying to schedule, trying to hit a window. Could you imagine having this conversation? You over? When did he tap Jeff Ogilvy on the shoulder?
1: Right? Say, yeah, hey, I got to fly on Sunday.
2: Got to be the first two off.
0: Hey, Cap, yeah, I need one of those first two slots.
2: Oof. Got it. What?
0: I got a 7:15 out of O'Hare.
2: Holy smokes.
1: Yeah.
2: That is...
1: That is crazy.
0: Yeah.
1: You hit it right on the top of the nail.
0: And Medina's right in the flight pattern, by the way, for O'Hare.
2: Yeah, just...
0: Those planes are low.
2: Again, I feel like he could have done some things to set himself up.
1: I would have thought someone could do some things for him. He wouldn't have
2: to. Now I want to know what the Asian Games is. How
0: does this work? Well, they start Wednesday. How about you go over and learn the golf course 2 months ago?
2: Yeah.
0: So that you can show up Tuesday.
2: Figure that out.
1: Yeah.
0: Now, leaving tonight might get you there Tuesday. They got to cross the date line. There's some complicated stuff there. But
1: you're right. Yeah.
0: Yeah. I don't know. Georgia Tech football celebrates Rec Day presented by Coca-Cola October 10th. It's against Duke in honor of 65 years of the Ramblin' Wreck. The Rec Deck tickets are $65 off, and upper level seats are only $19.61. Get it, 1961. So come celebrate this Tech tradition at Bobby Dodd Stadium, and get your tickets while supplies last. More information and tickets, go to RamblinWreck.com. This is the Golf Show. It's brought to you by Mizuno, the all new JPX 925 Hot Metal Pros. That's my club now.
1: Nothing feels like a Mizuno.
0: No, I'm hitting greens.
1: Got sporting the Mizuno hat today. I like it.
0: Hitting greens. We're going to go blast from the past. We're talking President's Cup. We're going to go blast from the past. A gentleman that has hosted the Masters on radio.
2: I'm kind of starstruck. I can't lie.
0: Yeah. A celebrity is in the house. Yeah. We'll get Chris Cotter's thoughts on the President's Cup and probably a lot of college football yesterday. When we come back, it's the Golf Show on the Fan, 680 and 93.7 FM.
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1: Oh, yeah, here we go. Sunday, President's Cup, and it is, I would say it's up in the air, but that, even that's insulting. We got a team with a three-point lead. This thing could be over with. The international side, 12 matches. They only need to win five of them. 5 points. J.R. Ross, Tyler Johnson, I'm Brian Katrick. The program is brought to you by Mizuno. We're going to be at Mizuno October 18th. We're going to the Foundry. You right here listening can schedule a fitting at the Foundry, MizunoGolf.com. Chris Cotter is going to be hosting the next show.
15: Well, I think I'm riding along.
1: Okay.
15: Like, I mean, he's hosting it, I'm just sort of like tagging along for the ride.
1: Golf show, radio golf show veteran, Chris Cotter. This is the one that got you started.
15: Yeah, on the green back on 790 in 1998.
1: Yeah.
15: Probably, yeah.
0: That was your, because you were not on the air.
2: You don't look that old.
0: I don't know why they wouldn't have you on the air. They needed you on the air.
15: I wasn't. I was in graduate school, and then that was the first time I'd ever done any. The first time I'd ever done a radio show. I was curious as to what it looked like, how they put it on, technically, just everything, kind of what it looks like to be up there. And I knew Steak, and Steak said, Carter, why don't you go up there? There's like a 7 o'clock show. It's like three guys, Jamie Dukes and Brian Katrick and Matt Edgar are doing the show at 7 o'clock. Go up there. So I would go up there and watch, and I got there about 6:58.
0: Yeah.
15: Everything was closed down. I rang the doorbell. Katrick's head, and I'd never met him before, pops through the door, and he goes, are you Carter? And I was like, yeah. And he's like, come on, it's you and I for the next 3 hours because the other two guys are sick.
2: Oh.
15: Wow. Not one of the other two guys was sick, but because both of them were sick,
2: okay.
15: I actually co-hosted a radio show with Katrick, the nighttime show at 790.
2: Wow.
15: And if one of those two had not been sick, I would have never gotten on the air, and I might have been working at Coca-Cola still.
1: You didn't even know him.
2: That's so
15: didn't
2: good.
15: Know him. Didn't know anything about doing radio.
2: Wow.
15: Didn't know anything. It literally was because Katrick was by himself, and I guess somebody had said, well, some other dude's coming up there. Just throw headphones on him and do the next
2: Let's
15: 3 hours.
2: Go.
15: And that's what we did. Hotter. That's the first radio show I ever did and opened up the door. And the next day, Steak was like, that was pretty good. Let's use you to fill in for some stuff. And then Katrick has, you and Katrick were pretty good together. He's got a golf show we just started. Why don't you go do the golf show with him every Sunday morning and then do updates during the football show? That was my first foray into radio.
2: Wow.
0: Look at him now.
2: Wow.
15: Right back where it started. Right
2: That's
15: back.
2: That's amazing.
15: Yeah.
2: Full circle.
1: That's
2: legit.
1: Great.
2: Yeah.
1: That's a great story.
0: Yeah. My favorite one, we've already told it in the break room there, is we had massive technical failures at the Masters 1 year, and Chris Carter, on about an hour and a half's worth of notice, got to host the Masters.
15: Right. It really was not the Buick Invitational, you know, not the Zozo. Yeah. It was the Masters.
0: Well, look,
15: get in your car and get up there in an hour.
1: Good. That's awesome.
15: You know,
1: you did,
15: Tiger Woods is teeing off.
0: You did me right. There was a lot of pride. I got that call from Rick Shaw. The great Rick Shaw, who's explaining as an engineer some of the technical problems. And then, do you have somebody back in Atlanta to get to the studios? Because we're all 2 hours away.
15: Right. In Augusta National traffic. You're like, all the people that are there, you got to get out of there.
0: No chance. And I said, yes, I've got somebody. And this was the somebody. He was good enough with no notice.
1: That's great.
0: To host the Masters.
15: Such a great opportunity. Those opportunities came, you know, and you had to do them.
0: Yeah.
15: So you were always on the lookout for them.
0: Yeah.
15: So it was a lot of fun.
0: Yeah.
2: Behind the scenes.
15: And I'm glad to be here with you guys.
2: It's all just structured and normal.
0: Nope.
15: So I have questions.
0: Okay.
15: Right? I mean, I got this football show coming up for the next 3 hours, but I do have... Here's my thinking on the President's Cup. First of all, more golf is always...
0: Hurry.
15: We're running out of time?
0: As soon as this song's over, the show's over.
15: Oh, more golf is always better than less golf.
0: Yes.
15: So I love it. But here's a question with the singles. How do they pair them up? Because
0: alternate.
2: Yeah.
0: Yep.
15: Okay, so whoever chose the first one, if it was the international side, wanted to go with Hisatsune, then...
0: You guys can talk about it next, right here on The Fan, 680-93.7 FM.
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0: And a good morning to you. Hello there. How's it going? Heath Klein here with you alongside Chris Cotter, who's already been busy, man. He's been cranking out the content. We will keep you company until 1:10 today. A little extra for you as we take you up towards the Braves and the Marlins. A game that for the Braves means absolutely zip. They don't have to care one bit what happens in that game today. But there's plenty going on that the Braves do have to care about. So while you'll hear the Braves with J.R. Richie on the mound making the season-closing start beginning at 3:10, it'll be the scoreboard watch. That's where everybody's going to be focused on, because we still somehow, Chris, don't know who the Braves' opponent's going to be. We know they're in the wild card. We know they'll start on Tuesday.
15: Yeah.
0: But it could be the Phillies. It could be the Diamondbacks. And
4: before, I think people say, oh, give me the Diamondbacks, give me the Diamondbacks. But the way the Phillies are doing right now, I think a lot of people are saying, well, geez, well, if this is who they are, give me the Phillies. But we don't know. We'll find out today.
15: Cubs, and who do you want? Who do you not want?
4: I mean, to me, I would rather have the Phillies. I just think you know them well. They're playing terribly. Yes, teams can change their fortunes. But, man, they just seem awful. I think people were scared of the pitchers. But, again, they're going to have to start Wheeler today, so you miss one of their pitchers anyway. And you've got to stud and sail. The thing is, if you lost to the Diamondbacks, I don't know that people would handle it well. But if you lose to the Phillies, it's going to drive people insane.
15: I think that's going to be – well, I guess it's going to be either the Padres, the Cubs, or the Phils.
4: Well, it's done. The Padres and the Cubs are set. That one's set now.
15: Phils are one. Oh, so it's a one game. Philly only one game ahead of the Diamondbacks.
4: Yeah. If Philly wins today, it's them.
15: Yeah.
4: If the Diamondbacks win and Philly loses, it's the Diamondbacks.
15: Wow. But, so I didn't realize the Diamondbacks had gotten to the point where they were still in it. I thought they were done. So they got one more game.
4: Yeah. No, Philly.
15: Do they have the tiebreaker?
4: Philly's got the Diamondbacks have the tiebreaker over Philadelphia.
15: Wow. Yeah.
4: So
15: Heath.
4: So it's all about today. Philly,
15: I want to play the Diamondbacks.
4: Philly has played four games and lost them all. In those four games combined, they have scored three runs. I mean, they are absolutely imploding down the stretch here. but they were hoping they could claim this early enough that they could have Wheeler ready to go for Tuesday. That's not going to happen. Regardless, today they have to start Wheeler. And so you're catching a Philly team that's just completely – their bats have gone ice cold. Like I say, I'm kind of like you. I would have thought I would want the Diamondbacks, but the Diamondbacks have been really hot. They look like they were dead, and they fought back. I mean, even if they were getting Philly losing like this, they have to be taking advantage of the opportunity.
15: Scoring a lot of runs, too. My God.
4: And they're doing it against a team, the Padres, that's actually been competing for something. So, anyway, I would just say whatever happens, it's going to be fascinating. You'll hear it right here on 680 The Fan, beginning with the Braves pregame with 680 Game Day at 1:10. 3:10 first pitch. And today's game, hey, great. Win it, why not? But it'll be the conversation about what's going on in that scoreboard watch and what it means for the Braves that will be the big focus this afternoon. So we got a huge day there. What we don't have is we don't have a Falcons game because they've already played.
15: That's
4: bizarre.
15: We will
4: talk plenty about that, though, as the morning goes on because we've got a situation now where the Falcons, by winning, one game shouldn't change the mood as much as this one changed the mood.
15: They were
4: so putrid the first 2 weeks.
15: Don't you think early in the season, one game can make a huge difference? Because to your point, they were so bad, and it just gives you hope. You need hope in September, and the Falcons gave you some hope. I hate that they played during the week, though. I mean, because to me, I have a ritual. There's a sort of a ritual on Sunday, and part of that is at 1 o'clock, I get to watch the Falcons, and it's sort of like an easier watch than my Saturday in college football, where I tend to put a little bit more on it, and the nerves get a little bit more frayed, and the cold beads of sweat start pouring down my forehead a little bit more. It's a more relaxed watch for me on a Sunday, and I don't get that today.
4: Well, you get an interesting set of games today. We've got other teams that are in desperation mode like the Falcons were. We'll talk a bunch about that game and what does it mean. Because, again, I think maybe we had everybody get a little too far in the jar from the first two losses because it wasn't that you lost. It's that you just were non-competitive. You looked embarrassing at home in front of your fans against the Panthers. The fact that you make Bryce Young look like he is an MVP candidate every time you see him, that's just hard for your fans to deal with. And so to go from that 4 days later to, okay, 21-point win on the road at Lambeau in primetime, sure, okay, why not? Now probably some people have overreacted too much that way because I don't know that people realize the Packers may be pretty bad at football this year. So we'll get into what does it mean? Like what now is with Penix playing a reasonable expectation to calibrate for the Falcons. So we'll get into that and a lot of other NFL action today because, again, some teams are very, very desperate and some teams with some expectations. I mean, there were plenty of people taking, for example, the Houston Texans as their Super Bowl team because that defense is so good, but the defense can only do so much, and even the defense has shown some cracks this year at times. So a team like that, a team like the Chargers, I mean, this is the day, man.
15: Mm-hmm.
4: You go to 0-3, it's been done. Texans did it last year that you can get to the playoffs, but boy, you are pushing your luck.
15: And not the place to do it against the Bills either. In Buffalo. Texans go, you mentioned the Texans, a desperation game with them against the Colts. Both teams 0-2, to your point. Drop to 0-3, all of a sudden the math starts mathing.
4: It's an interesting situation for sure. So we got a bunch of games today in the NFL, and as a Falcon fan, you can relax at least a little bit. I get what Chris is saying. There's a ritual to this, and you won't get it next week either, although next week it's looking ahead to Monday night.
15: I know.
4: As they take on the Saints. But at the same time, it is a chance to catch your breath a little bit today, and who knows what can happen, because my goodness, last week we had three different major quarterback injuries that could be season-altering or season-destroying, because if you're a Giants fan, you go from feeling pretty good, hey, we got us a coach now, we've got a quarterback we like, to, it's Jameis Winston for 15 games? Oh, good. If you're a Giants fan, you're cooked, brother. You are completely cooked. You got no hope whatsoever with Jameis Winston of doing anything.
15: Are you considering Williams' injury at Chicago, one of those major injuries?
4: Yeah, I mean, he's out for 3 to 4 weeks. Now, I'm glad for him and for everybody, because he's a fun guy to watch. I don't care if you're a Bears fan or not, he's a fun guy to watch. I'm glad that they're saying it looks like it's more of a month-long injury as opposed to what some people thought at the time was maybe Achilles, maybe gone for the season.
15: I mean, at the time, I thought his leg was going to have to be amputated at the time when the injury happened and he had to be carted off the field.
4: Yeah, I know people have given him a lot of grief for that. I'm sorry. I don't know what it's like to be an athlete. I can stop right there. I don't know what it's like to be an athlete. Well, the thing is, I do know what it's like to suffer an injury, because I blew out my ACL and playing racquetball, and it's not fun. But that's the whole thing for me. When I was a dumb schmuck that's playing racquetball and running too hard to my left, and suddenly my knee bends in a way that I know for sure my knee is not supposed to bend, all I'm dealing with is, okay, I'm going to have some crutches. I'm going to hobble around campus. I'm going to have a surgery. It's not going to be super convenient. But it's not, hey, this could change my entire future. Hey, I thought I was going to be able to maybe lead my team to a Super Bowl this year, and now in this moment, I felt something really painful happen, and I'm afraid it's all screwed.
15: I guess.
4: I think it's incredibly easy for those of us who are on the sideline to get all snarky and macho about, sorry to hear about that.
15: He's easily not liked.
4: Injury guy.
15: He's easily not liked. That's why. Because Caleb Williams is a guy that's, unless you're a Bears fan, he's easy not to like.
4: Why? I mean, what's
15: painted his fingernails and everything like that. He's easy not to like.
4: Why do I care whether the dude paints his fingernails?
15: I don't care whether he does, but I can dislike him, which I do.
4: All right. I mean,
15: there are players who play with torn ACLs. There are guys who go out there and will play with a torn ACL, like my finger right through it. Still walking around, walk off the field on their own. This guy goes down like a soccer player. He reminded me of a soccer player.
4: Especially if it's an injury you don't know what it is, I just think, put it this way, I know somebody who thought they were having a heart attack because they'd never had a heart attack before. And so they thought they were having a heart attack. And they really genuinely, it was not, being ha-ha about it. They thought, I might die right now. And it turned out it was gas.
15: Yeah, I know. And somebody overreacting.
4: Well, but my point is, because you don't know what something like that feels like, I don't know what that moment felt like to him. Maybe he hasn't ever had a hamstring go on him like that before, thought he'd done a full tear out for the season. I just think in the motion of a moment like that, I just think it's if it's a guy like Paul Pierce who over and over kind of exaggerated injuries, okay, I get it. There's not a history of that with this guy. Lots of people were pretty unnecessarily harsh on him. But regardless, he's on the list because he's out for at least a month, and a month can change a lot in the NFL. You had him, you had Jaden Daniels. Whew, that one was ugly. Fortunately, at least to his non-throwing arm, but still an incredibly ugly-looking injury for him. So three quarterbacks last week. Everything can change in one play in the NFL. So we'll talk all about that. And, we got some college football to get into as well. I left this building after hosting pre and post for the Georgia Tech Sports Network. I left this building at 2:52 in the morning. And Chris, if you had told me I would be leaving this building with Georgia Tech catching a loss last night, I would not under any circumstances have believed you. You were talking about a Stanford team that scored a combined 13 points in their first two ACC games. Georgia Tech gets to the lead at 20-10, and they weren't playing razor sharp football, and they were still up 10 at the half. I 100% would have believed Georgia Tech would finish off that game. It's not like Stanford's got some mighty crowd roaring them on or some inspirational proven coach or anything else to point to. And instead, for those of you who did not hear it late last night, 34-27, Stanford gets the Jackets, a 17-0 third quarter where everything came unglued. The Jackets couldn't put together drives, couldn't get them off the field. And just like that, everything about this season now takes on an incredibly different tone.
15: That might have been the worst quarter in the Brent Key era, that third quarter last night for Georgia Tech. It was a disaster. They couldn't stop Stanford on defense. The offense got absolutely nothing going because of holding penalties, a ridiculous number of penalties. As soon as Mendoza gets the snap and the shotgun, he's running for his life. He's starting to run for his life before the ball even gets into his hands. It's like he's turning to his left and extending to catch the snap so he doesn't get sacked. It's awful what's going on. And I know we've got the three injuries on the offensive line, and that's a big part of it. But as the case always is, you're only as good as your second stringers because everyone's going to get hurt. And this team is not very good right now. How do you see them winning any games? They get a day off. They get a week off next week before they got to play Duke. And then at Virginia Tech, they got to shore up that offensive line. And there are other things they've got to shore up. But the first thing is that offensive line, because they're not going anywhere with that offensive line. And still, they had chances to win last night's game, going down to the very end, and they've had chances to win other games this year. They had chances to win the Colorado game and should have won that game with as poor as this offensive line is playing.
4: Yeah, they're not playing good football, and yet they should be 3-1 because they should have found a way to win that game last night, and they certainly should have won the opener with Colorado, as ensuing evidence for Colorado has helped validate. But what you said, Chris, they get a bye week this week, and maybe they will heal some guys up, and they need to. But if you look at what's left, the only game right now in the next few that you could say, well, that one sure feels like a game they should win, is Boston College. Because Duke right now is undefeated and playing pretty well. They beat Stanford by 28, so there's a comparative score for you if you believe in that. At Virginia Tech, year one, James Franklin, playing with some confidence now, has beaten a Big Ten team already this year, now comes from behind on the road, admittedly against Boston College in a monsoon, but still, they've won, they're undefeated, and it looks like Ethan Grunkmeyer's a quarterback, plus you got to go to Blacksburg. You got BC in 3 weeks of games. At Pitt, again, Pitt playing pretty well.
15: They had a quarterback throw for about 500 yards yesterday. He's feast or famine, by the way. He's going to throw for 500 or he's going to throw five picks.
4: Louisville lost yesterday, but Louisville's played pretty well. Yeah, probably the second or third best team in the conference.
15: Lost to another team that's on Tech's schedule yesterday in Wake Forest, who went on the road and beat a good Louisville team.
4: At Clemson, and Clemson kind of spotty, but Clemson at least found ways to win games. Wake Forest comes to you at Georgia. I mean, there literally is one game left on the schedule that you would get benefit of the doubt on, and Boston College coming here. Now, that, to be clear, we're not saying that means that's it. 2-10, that's what's happening for Tech. There's enough here that they can win some of those games, but boy, it got dark early if you are a Georgia Tech fan when you look at the schedule, the combination of how you're playing and some of the opponents on your schedule that have improved how they're playing.
15: There's already a very thin margin of error. You know what I'm saying? Like, you look at last year's team, and to win 9 games last year, 2 of those were miracles. I mean, 2 of those were Haynes King willing you to win those games in the fourth quarter. You very easily could have been a 7-5 team last year if a ball bounces wrong one way or another in a game or two. So even the greatest, one of the greatest seasons you've had in years, and one of the greatest players in school history in Haynes King, it wasn't as great as it maybe could have been at times before the Pitt game. You know, you're thinking this team could be a playoff team before that Pitt game. But then you look back and you say, man, Haynes King willed them to a couple of wins. So you come into this year and you think, going to take a little bit of a step back. You don't have Haynes King anymore. You can't replace him. 7 wins, maybe 8 wins, kind of in that range. Probably a bowl team, probably a minor bowl team. But you thought about winning against Colorado to open the season. So that's an L that you thought might have been a W. You thought going to Stanford, that was going to be a W. That's an L now that you thought was going to be a W. Now you look at that schedule and think, 7 wins might be more like 6, might be more like 5 wins.
4: Honestly, right now, the most optimistic scenario I could have for Tech would be you win 5, and because you're Georgia Tech and your academics are really solid, you get a bowl because you're 5-7, but you've got the best academics.
15: Holy cow.
4: Like, that's about the best I can do for you
15: right now. I guess you accept that bowl invitation because it's an opportunity to practice and get better for next year, and you want to take advantage of those days.
4: Well, look at Mississippi State. They were 5-7 last year, accepted a bowl, and they have been shot out of a cannon so far this year. So there is absolutely an argument to do it. But right now, looking at this schedule, they're going to have to be a totally different football team for me to figure out how they're going to win more than 4 more games. And honestly, even 4 feels like I'm giving them a couple here. So the desperate need for a bye week. But you hit on one key thing. It's not just penalties. It is disastrous penalties. I mean, first play of, or first drive of the game, they get the stop on 4th and 7. Personal foul penalty extends the drive. Stanford scores a touchdown. Over and over, you extended plays or sabotaged yourself on key moments. 12 penalties for 106 yards. I mean, that triple-digit penalty yardage is never going to get it done.
15: On the road in league play. Forget it.
4: Yeah, so Georgia Tech takes the L last night, 1-3, and with a bye to try and regroup in the coming week. Meanwhile, Georgia's afternoon, considerably easier, 41-13 winners over Oklahoma. Very weird game. This is the thing about Oklahoma, is that they're so good defensively that everybody who plays them, it's a real challenge for one side. But when your offense is just a bleeding sore the way theirs is, it just isn't going to work for them to try and win every game, basically 14-6. That's how they won their game last week, was against New Mexico, 14-6. You weren't going to beat Georgia and Athens 14-6. And so you scored your 13 points, and Georgia, well, they scored 41.
15: Did at what point in time, if at ever, did you feel bad for John Mateer? I mean, because the guy's a gamer. We knew that last year when he hurt his thumb, and he's playing through the pain. The guy's as tough as they come, and he showed it. I mean, he was getting killed yesterday, but I mean, he just couldn't help himself but make mistake after mistake after mistake. And even if, when it got really bad, he's getting talked to on the sideline. And he's got coaches and players slapping him on the shoulder. You're all right, man. You're our guy. We need you. We got an entire half of football left to play. Even after that, he was running backwards and handing the ball to the defense. It was awful.
4: Yeah, I mean, that's the thing about him, is that it's not that he makes mistakes, because everybody makes mistakes. But for some quarterbacks, when they make a mistake, it's like, oh, man, I threw into double coverage and lucky I got away with that one. Or, oh, man, I totally did not read that the tight end was wide open on that play. Or, hey, bobbled the snap and fell on it. Those are mistakes. But they're not Wile E. Coyote off the cliff mistakes. Every single John Mateer mistake is full on acme, man. It is awful.
15: It is, right. You're exactly right. The one that I think of, I mean, there was the fumble that was returned for 6 when they were going in. They had a nice drive working. And he puts it on the carpet and it's returned for 6.
4: And we can't emphasize, because if you haven't seen the highlight, fumble sounds like, oh, he was hit. It comes. No, it just fell right out of his hand. It just went backwards out of his hand.
15: And then there was the other one on the sideline when he's going out of bounds and he's already lost about 20 yards and it's a disaster. Just please run out of bounds. And he lays the ball right there on the sideline inbounds. His body's going out of bounds, but he leaves the football inbounds to be recovered by a defender.
4: Yeah, it's just a perpetual...
15: Just carry it with you out of bounds and take the loss.
4: Perpetual car crash. And so 4 turnovers from Oklahoma, and Georgia gets a win. We're getting 41-13 with only 306 yards of offense. It was just a very odd game. But in the end, if you're Georgia, you take the W, you move on, you have another game that you feel pretty good about. This is the thing with Georgia. They got, as much as it's possible to get a quote-unquote good SEC schedule... This year, they got a good SEC schedule. This was a good year to catch Oklahoma, it turns out. It looks like it's a good year to catch Vanderbilt. Like, it's going to be a great year to catch South Carolina in November. I don't know who will be coaching them, but I know who won't be coaching them in November unless things change overnight in Columbia. So, I mean, you are getting a good draw on your schedule, and this one is another one you can go ahead and cross off the list for Georgia.
15: You hear Kirby after the game talk about how, you know, the issues in the third quarter for them, obviously on a very different scale than for Georgia Tech, but for Georgia having some issues and nitpicking here and there at a few things. But for him, he wants that 60 minutes of effort. He wants the team to be challenged from start to finish. You thought maybe you'd get it on the road. Look, it's Arkansas, but it's a road game in the SEC. You're Georgia. You got a target on your back. You didn't get it there. You thought, to your point, with Oklahoma's defense, especially with their defensive front, you're going to get a real challenge. If nothing else, defensively, your offense is going to be challenged. And because Oklahoma helped them so much, they were able to build the lead, and they really were never challenged there the entire game. I think Kirby kind of wishes he would get that 60-minute challenge down in the second half. Let's see how we respond. because you're going to get that later on in the season when games and the stakes get higher. You're just not getting it right now. And to his team's credit, they're putting teams away when they're getting opportunities.
4: Yeah, right now, if you just look at Georgia's schedule, at Bama coming up in a couple of weeks has always loomed as the biggest early test, and they finally put together a solid 60 of football yesterday like they had not done this year. Certainly the Florida game here becomes more fascinating. But yesterday, even some rust showed on that Ole Miss game where, yeah, you do have to go to them, but Florida exposing that Ole Miss does have some limitations, although to be fair to them, coming off a big emotional week, no Kwon Lacy. But if you have a schedule like this where you just look and you say, Vandy, you're going to have to do something odd to lose. Auburn, you're going to have to do something really odd to lose. Missouri at home, you feel pretty good about. South Carolina, disaster right now. Georgia Tech, OMG. Like all of a sudden, if you're Kirby Smart, this schedule has looked promising, Chris, and it's come into focus in such a way that unless you lose every game that's competitive, you're already pretty close to locked into the playoffs.
15: I know.
4: Because Kirby teams don't lose the kind of games that aren't against the kind of teams we're talking about, Alabama, Florida. They just don't lose those games.
15: I like the fact that you get Auburn kind of in between Alabama and Florida, and you get them at home. If you had to go to Jordan-Hare in that game, again, kind of like my point about going to Arkansas, you certainly should win the game. It shouldn't be a problem for you talent-wise on paper, but you don't want to have to go to a road game sandwiched in when you've just gotten a huge win against Alabama, for example, in Tuscaloosa, and you're looking forward to Florida, who might be unbeaten afterward, but you get them at home. So that's, to your point, that's part of the benefit of this schedule when it all plays out. Even the trap games seem to be in places where you can handle it.
4: So again, there's a ton of stuff to get into, and we will talk about all of it. More on the Dogs. Let you hear a little bit from Kirby Smart himself coming up. In fact, also, of course, the rest of the day in college football, because there were some big, big moments yesterday. Fun day in college football, wild day, but again, wildly different performance days for the two teams here with FBS power conference status. Good for the local teams too, by the way. Some success there. Georgia State off to a hot start this year as well, so we'll make sure we mention them. But a lot to get into, and we will even give you guys a chance to chime in a bit. We're going to be at one point, we're in studio now, we're going to actually also give you a chance to come join us in person. We'll tell you more about that coming up later on in the program. Heath Klein, Chris Cotter here with you on a Sunday morning on 680 The Fan.
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0: grand prizes. It's co-ed round robin single elimination tournament open to anyone 18 and older. 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Think you've got what it takes to beat Finneran's Fin It to Win It team in the competitive division or the Chernoff Sack to the Future team in the casual division, then get registered now at 680thefan.com/cornhole. You can stick around for a free Georgia-Alabama watch party on the big screens as well. Big thanks to our sponsors. That's Corona, Modelo Beer, and Cornhole ATL. All right, so we touched on kind of quickly Georgia and what happened with them and Georgia Tech. We'll let you hear a little bit from Kirby Smart here as we go. But that was not the only stuff that happened yesterday. Again, take your pick. There were so many games. We had a lot of games with ranked teams yesterday. After the first few weeks, we didn't have many big matchups. Yesterday, you had good matchups all through the day. But we might as well start with the team that was number one and still probably will be. And I say probably because it wasn't the most impressive showing, but I think if you're number one, you'll probably stay there. That is Texas and their win against Tennessee, 20-17. They get the win in Knoxville over number 14. Chris, the thing about Texas is the resume, you say, okay, win against Ohio State, win on the road against an undefeated Tennessee. Okay, those are two quality wins.
1: Yeah.
0: Texas probably should be number one. But if you watch Texas play, even as they win these games, they don't look like number one. They have individual players who might look like a number one guy, but as a team, as a unit, boy, there just feels like there's something missing with this team right now. They had a great fourth quarter, but they looked absolutely like trash for most of the first three quarters against Ohio State. And yesterday, the defense kept Tennessee bottled up all day, but the offense just could not get out of its own way.
1: But I'm glad you said that, though, because the defense is playing like a number one team's defense. That defense was phenomenal yesterday. And to go up to Tennessee, I feel like we sometimes get numbed to what we expect the number one team to do, trashing ranked league opponents and SEC opponents on the road. We expect that to happen. And sometimes it just doesn't happen. And I don't know if this Texas team is the type of team that we'll put teams away like that. We'll hang half a hundred on good teams. But I think their defense is so good that they keep them in even when the offense isn't hitting on all cylinders. And I don't think that offense has hit on all cylinders yet. I don't think they hit on all cylinders all last year either with Arch Manning. I mean, I don't think we've seen a game where you've really been super impressed. Jog your memory banks. Did you remember even a game yet last year where you looked at it and you said, man, even at the end when Arch Manning was really starting to play well, where you thought, man, they are really cranking on all cylinders offensively. And certainly this year, we haven't seen one yet. But the defense is special.
0: Yeah, we haven't seen consistently high production from them. And look, this reflects a trend that has been there the whole time with them. Last year, Texas did not cover a single time on the road. They lost outright in two games, and then they managed to get to overtime in two more. But in the two that they went to overtime in, you're talking about going to overtime with a Mississippi State team that was bad and a Kentucky team that fired their coach. They lost outright to a Florida team that fired their coach. And then they lost outright in conference to Georgia. And the other game they lost was to Ohio State, again, in Columbus. But you can handle losing to Georgia and Ohio State. Like, that makes sense. Being on the edge of losing to Kentucky last year made no sense. And so now this year, they got the win. They did not cover, if you care about such things. They still have not covered on the road since 2 years ago. But it just doesn't seem like it translates when they play away from Austin, for whatever reason. And you couple that with, now they didn't have Hollywood Smothers yesterday, who I think is their best back. Lake Brown's a nice player too, but I think Smothers is the better of the two backs. So you could give him a little bit of grace for that.
1: Coleman's been banged up too on the receiving core.
0: Yeah, maybe having him would have helped, but they just look disjointed. They look out of sorts. It just never looks like it feels like with all this hyped up talent. I mean, Cam Coleman, they went and got him for big money. And this is the kind of player, if you're a Georgia fan, that you're saying, why are we not in on a guy like that? Why does a guy like that go to Texas and Georgia's not trying to land him? He could be that dynamic big play receiver that Georgia doesn't seem like maybe they've got this year. But yesterday he has a chance to fight for a ball, Arch decides, I'm throwing this sucker. I'm not reading anything. I am going to throw this ball 40 yards, and I am going to count on our big money receiver to go up and get that football. And not only, Chris, does he not get the football, he doesn't do enough to break up the pass, so it winds up being a pick. Those kind of things, it's just not quite clicking with Texas.
1: Well, Georgia only has, six transfers come in or something? Some

0: tiny little minuscule number compared to most teams, because maybe they're doing a better job of evaluating. I mean, maybe Georgia looked at a guy like Cam Coleman and said, you know what, when we look at him, he's not worth that kind of money for us.
1: Now, clearly, philosophically, Kirby Smart does not...
0: We'd rather spend that money elsewhere.
1: Yeah,
0: you know what I'm saying?
1: He wants to still develop, recruit and develop his own guys. He does not want to be a splashy shopper. Like, he will get into the market, but other than Zachariah Branch, you can't point to many examples of splashy guys that Georgia's gone and gotten over the last couple
0: years. And they oftentimes don't work. So, oddly enough, I was thinking about this the other day. Oddly enough, a lot of the quarterbacks have worked. The other positions, maybe not. Like maybe Cam Coleman might not work out at Texas. The jury's still out. But a lot of the quarterbacks have worked. Now, that's, you know, I digress a little bit on that. But to me, I'm impressed. I'm actually impressed with Texas. Going to Tennessee, the offense still is not really clicking, and your defense does enough to win a game in front of 100,000 people in league play on the road against a ranked team, a pretty good Tennessee team. I think, again, it's just win, baby. Just win, Texas. Just keep winning, and everything will work out all right. And that's what they're doing. Now they get a week off, and it's the Red River rivalry against Oklahoma. What Oklahoma team are we going to see in that game before Texas has to play Florida at home?
1: Yeah, one thing we know is that very weird things have happened in that game over the last few years. 17-point underdogs winning outright. Like, strange things can happen, and if you're Brent Venables, you are well aware of how much that game means, and if you're going to make any kind of radical changes, if you are going to consider benching John Mateer, which he acknowledged at least had come up yesterday, but that wasn't a move he was prepared to make. If you're going to do anything differently, this has to be the game where you kind of try to make your big stand. So you're going to throw everything you can at Arch, and that defense could make it into a slugfest kind of game. We'll see what that looks like when they go in a couple of weeks. But there is more on the bone for the Longhorns than what they've shown right now. And by the way, on Tennessee, look, Faison Brandon looks like another one of the really talented quarterbacks that's come into this conference, came back after an injury yesterday, but he had freshman moments. You can see what the excitement is about. And so they've got a player to build around there. The defense played fairly well for being early in Jim Knowles' tenure as defensive coordinator. But, Chris, it continues to be true when it comes to Tennessee. If you don't get buried by Josh Heupel's offense, if you can just handle it early, you're almost certainly going to win. They, under him now, 4-21 in situations where they trail at the half. They just do not have an extra gear. They come out of the bullpen throwing 104, and you either hit it or you don't. But if you hit it, you almost never lose to them.
0: The other thing is the offense is just not as balanced as it needs to be. Now, you can run the football against Georgia Tech. Anybody can run the football against Georgia Tech. They had 70 yards rushing on 44 carries. So they still tried to run it. You know, I mean, the effort was there for the entire game. They just weren't able to get anything established. And now, to your point, you're putting it all on Faison to be able to win these games in the second half because the defense has shut your running game down. Now, Texas is special. Like I said, not everybody's going to force you to only get 70 yards rushing in a game. But when you can't be balanced like that, then you're putting way too much pressure on Brandon Faison.
1: And so you look at their schedule. They've got Auburn. They've got at Arkansas. Bama's on there at South Carolina, Kentucky, at a bad Texas A&M team. More than that in a minute. LSU, Vanderbilt. This is the kind of team that you could see how they have a path to be like a 9-win team, or maybe even if they pull an upset, a 10-win team. Like, you can see the path. This is going to be one that if they're 9-3, 10-2, it's going to be a paper tiger. It's not going to be one that I think has a particularly good argument to get in. And that's going to be one of the things that's going to be interesting this year is seeing, especially in this era where the SEC is playing the 9 conference games, you're going to have more of an argument than ever for, hey, a 9-3 team deserves to get in. So far, a 3-loss team has never gotten in as an at-large. This would be a year you're going to get an argument. I don't think that 9-3 team is going to be the right team to make that argument for, but people are going to do it anyway. The next game on our list, Florida and Ole Miss. Florida 52, Ole Miss 28. Chris, you're a Georgia Tech guy, so I'll just ask you, as tough as last night was, how much tougher was it watching Florida do what they did to Ole Miss and knowing what they were offensively last year, which was putrid, and what it looks like with Buster Faulkner calling the plays and Aaron Filo, who should be your quarterback, running the offense, and some of your players out there blocking and doing other things.
0: Harpring was catching the ball.
1: Stockton, obviously.
0: Yeah, Stockton wasn't getting involved. It didn't pay me at all to see it. I mean, that to me was a move that, you know, at least from Buster Faulkner's point of view, I think he had to make. That's an upward move. That's not a lateral move to go and be the offensive coordinator at Florida. And clearly it is working for them. And clearly Filo has found himself a nice area. Both they all loved him. I mean, Brent Key loved Philo, and Buster Faulkner loved him when he was at Georgia Tech. He's just behind Haynes King. So now he gets an opportunity to kind of carve his own path at Florida. Fresh beginning down there for everybody, for the most part. And this team is just, they're not only are they talented and strong, they just have this swagger about them. And I think Jaden Baugh brings that swagger. On that touchdown, I think it was a two-yard run where he was completely stopped and just kept churning and fighting for that goal line. He kind of sets the tone for this team, and they all feed under it. They were unstoppable running the football, Heath, yesterday. They were unstoppable. Philo does what he does and does what he has to do, but when they can hand off left and hand off right and chew up yards with your first, your second, and your third string running back, how do you beat that? You can't. Buster Faulkner's just sitting back licking his chops and saying, you can't stop us head-to-head, helmet-on-helmet, and we're going to beat you this way.
1: Yeah, 302 yards rushing for them in the game, and just absolutely able to control throughout. I mean, it was just obvious. Ole Miss kind of knew, hey, we got to score every drive and then figure out a way in the second half to get a stop or two, and they, in the end, could not do it. And so 52-28, Florida gets the win and announces themselves as more of a threat than maybe people gave them credit for going into the season. And again, I think they got the best set of skill position players, maybe in the conference. Argue Texas if you want. I think they may have the best top to bottom of anybody in the conference. I don't know that the line will always give them opportunities. Ole Miss, look, I don't know how much this hurts them, because this is a game that they were an underdog in. They were without Kewon Lacy, so you've got that to point to as well. And it was obviously a natural letdown spot. Everybody knew it. You could talk about it all you want, but it still was a natural letdown spot, even as they tried to guard against it. By itself, I don't think this is that damaging, but it is still a loss on the schedule and means the pressure's up for future games on down the line for them.
0: If you're a part of that group of teams you were just talking about in the SEC, say 9-3, you know, kind of that group, if you have a loss where you gave up half a hundred, and I know it's probably to another playoff team in Florida, how damaging is that, though, just to the eyes of, you know, the people that are going to be putting together this playoff, to say, my God, they lost 52-28, though. I know they're an SEC team. I know the schedule's tough. You're going to be playing teams like Florida and Texas and Georgia and whatnot. But, man, that's ugly.
1: Well, you just hit the key thing. It's in part who you did it against. And so last year, over and over, Steve Sarkisian has trotted out the line, yeah, you know, if we'd played Ohio instead of Ohio State, we would have been in the playoff. Well, maybe, but that's not the loss that kept you out of the playoff. The loss that kept you out of the playoff was to the 4-8 Florida team when you went to Gainesville and lost to them. That's the loss that kept you out of the playoff, along with the fact you just didn't look good. You played too many close games.
0: Right.
1: Sort of OT against teams you were supposed to be better than. But
0: that one glaring, neon sign that says, this is the loss, this is the loss, but this could be the loss for Ole Miss because it looks so bad. I know it's on the road against a good team.
1: Yeah,
0: are you a playoff team if you're getting shellacked by another playoff team?
1: I think that they'd be fine, because again, no Lacy too, and I just think when you're an underdog, you don't have one of your key weapons. I think they're fine with this. The kind of game, like, okay, they play Auburn, for example, on October 31st. Lose to an Auburn. If like Alex Golish's offense completely clicks that day and it looks amazing, and for
0: Leonard
1: whatever
0: Brown
1: reason,
0: runs for like 250 yards.
1: That's the kind of game that I think could sink your boat. I don't think this particular loss does. Again, Heath Klein, Chris Cotter here with you on a Sunday morning. But for Florida, again, the doors open up for a lot of possibilities for them. They still have some really tricky games on the schedule, including both Texas and Georgia. So we'll see what they are. I think some people get a little carried away saying, oh, they could be. I saw one national guy who was from the betting side. So again, pump the brakes a little bit, but a betting side guy who's like, they are not just a playoff contender. They're a national title contender. I'm like, whoa, whoa, whoa, whoa, whoa. No, they are not.
0: Yeah.
1: Not right now. You got to see a lot more evidence than that.
0: To your point about Texas and Georgia, when they put, heck, they could just have their standard seven guys in the box and it's going to feel like they have 12 guys in the box. But when they load it up and they make Philo throw the football to beat them, that's the thing. Someone's going to stop this running game, or at least contain it enough to where Philo is going to have to beat you. He's going to have to make plays, not just on third down, which he's going to have to do because they're going to be in third and long, but also in early downs when it's not expected. I love what he's doing, but he's not expected to be the guy to throw for 300 yards to win an SEC game, especially on the road. What do you think about that? Those teams are going to shut down that running game, or at least you know, slow it down.
1: I think they can throw the ball effectively. They have got a load of players at receiver. Again, Vernell Brown, three Bears, basically didn't play much the second half. I don't know if he played at all because he got hurt yesterday. They got him. There's Singleton, who I think will be a really effective player for him once he heals up. He caught one touchdown just on straight down the field route, but that's the only route he can run because his ankle's been bothering him the last 3 weeks. I think if you do stack up and say, we're just going to say, whatever we got to do, we're going to keep Jaden Ball in check, I think that Buster Faulkner is certainly creative enough to use the passes that are effective for Aaron Filo. Because, look, he doesn't have a cannon. He's got a good enough arm, but he does not have an electrifying arm. But he knows how to call plays for him, and he knows how to scheme guys open. And they've got guys that if you get them one-on-one, man, look out in the open field. They're going to make plays on you. Quickly, just to note a couple more things out of yesterday. You've got LSU over Texas A&M, 35-6, and A&M, I think, we can safely put in the junk heap for this year. That Marcel Reed is simply not a good enough quarterback to elevate them when they're struggling, but he's not their only problem. Even against Arizona State, they won that game, but they were in a one-score game with Arizona State at home, and the warning signs were there. This team won a lot of close games last year, favorable schedule, and this year it looks like there's some serious regression going on.
0: Offensively, kind of the opposite of your point with Florida. Who are their playmakers on offense? I mean, like, Craver's constantly getting hurt. He's like a big talent, but Mario Craver, I feel like, is a little guy, speedster. I feel like he's always going in the tent. And then who are their playmakers? I mean, who are the guys that are the go-to guys on offense that you got to get the football to?
1: Yeah, there's not much to point to there.
0: I don't know anybody there that could, in a game where you need guys to make plays, it was getting out of hand. It was getting away from them last night, and they had no way to put points on the board.
1: Yeah, that's the thing with them is they did have an amazing comeback last year. I got to acknowledge that. They were down 30-7 against South Carolina and came back. Part of that is it was South Carolina. But this year's team, exactly what you just said, they are not built. That is not a quarterback, and that is not a group of skill guys that is built for a big comeback. So once LSU got to the front, you kind of knew that was game over for them. So LSU and company rebound from the emotional setting last week and get that W against A&M. And again, A&M right now looks like they could be, of the brand name teams, they might be the most disappointing team this year. It's a little early, but there's some real warning signs there. We have some other stuff to get into from outside the SEC, but those were three with the SEC that were some big ones to get into. I also do want to note Mississippi State stays undefeated, 31-24 against Missouri, and Kamario Taylor, the legend of Kamario Taylor grows with each passing week, but Austin Simmons is really good too. Chris, there are more quarterbacks in the SEC right now. High-end quarterbacks. Like this conference, even as they were winning national titles, they were winning national titles with guys that were, you know, fringe NFL prospects, maybe not even NFL prospects at all in some cases. This was not a conference that people thought about for quarterback play. You look around this league right now, and there is more high-level quarterback play and young guys that are going to be first-round pick prospects if they develop the way they're supposed to. That doesn't always happen. Talk to Lenore Sellers at South Carolina about that. But right now, man, this league is loaded behind center.
0: Kamario Taylor is one of those guys that still is way under the radar from a national perspective. I mean, in the SEC, in SEC country, I think, okay, I'm on, even in SEC country, I think people are looking at that and just now starting to realize the type of talent that he is, because it's Mississippi State. It's not Georgia or Alabama, you know, or Texas. You know what I'm saying? And so people are sort of like, yeah, he's one of those other guys that's pretty good, talented guy, extremely athletic. But when he plays really good teams, we'll see. I think people just now are starting to realize this guy's the real deal.
1: He's extraordinary. I mean, he has the physical ability to make any throw on the field. Last week, South Carolina busted a coverage, so that helped make it possible for him to make the throw. But even though they busted it, he is off the ground and sidearm and zips a ball perfectly 20-plus yards downfield to a receiver that's wide open. It was just another reminder. He's made 60-plus yard throws on camera with next to no physical effort. Spectacular arm talent. An incredibly challenging runner to get down. I mean, as long as he stays healthy, if somebody else besides that dude is the first pick in the 2028 draft, I would love to find out
0: really?
1: Who it is.
0: Really? So you're thinking that much about him already?
1: I don't think there's any question. If Kamario Taylor does not get hurt and continues on this path, it's going to either have to be somebody else who's incredible, or it's going to have to be a team that didn't want a quarterback but was in love with like a pass rusher or something, in love with one, to not take a trade to move down. Kamario Taylor for 28 is going to be as locked in a number one pick as I think you could see 2 years out. He is special.
0: Did you just Lenore Sellers, Kamario Taylor?
1: I don't think so, because Lenore Sellers didn't get what Kamario Taylor appears to have, which is some competent quarterback development. If they decide to hire Mike Shula as his coordinator next year in Mississippi State, I reserve the right to change the policy on that. But unfortunately for Sellers, he's on his third coordinator in 3 years, third quarterback coach in 3 years.
0: And it ain't working.
1: And it's all coming unglued over in Columbia. All right, so that's the SEC. There's more to get into, and we will go back to the dogs on the other side as well. Mostly college in this hour. We'll switch to some NFL after that. Keep it right here. 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
1: He's fine. Chris Cotter here with you, hanging out on a Sunday morning, moving towards NFL kickoffs at 1 o'clock. And, of course, the Braves in action. Final regular season game for them against the Marlins coming up at 3:10 today, 1:10. 680 Game Day takes the mic as they will get you ready for that game, but especially for the postseason. And who are they playing? Well, we will find that out later today. A reminder, the Braves are, of course, NL East champs. You can catch the Fans' postseason preview show live from Walk-Ons in the Battery tomorrow from 6 to 8. Chris Domino, Barrett Salee, and Buck Ballew all together, presented by Akins Ford in Winder. Again, that's 6 to 8 tomorrow. Walk-Ons Battery location, getting you ready for the postseason. We'll find out later today whether it's the Phillies or the Diamondbacks. We know it's Tuesday to Thursday here, but who's coming to the party remains to be determined. All right, promised you we'd let you hear a little bit from Kirby Smart. Again, kind of a strange day yesterday where Georgia gets the win 41-13. Statistically, it wouldn't wow you, but there's a reason for that, because Oklahoma just kept finding ways to step on rakes all through the day. And even Kirby Smart kind of acknowledged that.
13: Big time play of the game is Dink's punch out. You know, there's forced fumbles and then there's gifts. We like to have to say that the saying, dogs don't beat the dogs. You know, the dogs didn't beat the dogs today, but the Sooners in a lot of ways beat the Sooners. And they gifted us multiple turnovers that could have been touchdowns and the game would have been different. So opportunistic, little luck, but proud of Chris for running it back and KJ's interception.
1: And the thing is, with some people, I think that comment would be like, oh, he's shading Brent Venables, he's taking a shot. He's not. He's just kind of talking about what happened. And when a quarterback just drops the ball out of his hand and turns into a touchdown for you, that is a pretty good example of, yeah, Sooners beating Sooners.
0: You're also going back on defense. You know, when you think about the stats, and maybe if you just looked at the stat sheet, it's not as impressive as you would think it might be given the score. I mean, Oklahoma drives down the field. Then you pick up a fumble and run it back 95 yards, and then you give the ball right back to Oklahoma's offense. Your offense isn't on the field, but that's fine because you're putting up points anyways. So the numbers for Gunnar Stockton might not jump out of the page at you. The numbers for the running backs in terms of total rushing yards might not jump out of the page for you, but super efficient in my mind offensively. And then defensively, I'm incredibly impressed with KJ Bolden in that secondary. Now you hope Robinson's injury isn't that bad. He went out in the second half of that game, but that secondary is young and really talented. I love what I'm seeing out of those guys.
1: Yeah, there's a lot to like about Georgia so far. It's just because of who they have played, an Arkansas team that is the worst team in the SEC by a wide margin, and then now a very flawed Oklahoma team, even though the defense is stout. We haven't really gotten a chance to see Georgia go best on best with somebody, and we're not going to get a chance to see that the next time out either. That's Vanderbilt. Vanderbilt had looked really shaky even in their first three wins. Obviously incredibly fortunate, speaking of Wolfpack beating Wolfpack, when you managed to botch that attempted safety situation to allow Vanderbilt to get the win last week. You kind of knew it wasn't looking like this was going to be last year's Vandy team, and they lose at Auburn yesterday. So again, respect for an opponent, but there's a huge talent gap between Georgia and Vanderbilt, and without Diego Pavia to sort of be the magic man this year. Right. Jared Curtis is a really talented quarterback, like we talked about. The SEC is loaded with good quarterbacks right now, but he's in that Faison Brandon class of guys that are still getting their feet wet in the SEC. It would be a real surprise if this is a 60-minute affair next week with Vandy.
0: Is it possible, as good as Georgia is, and they're so good in pretty much every area, and they're ranked number two in the country, and they aren't number one because of Texas's big-name wins, but because of things like that, Texas being the marquee team and beating the Ohio States and winning on the road at Tennessee and some of these other teams that have big wins that are just more marquee wins, that Georgia is under the radar? I think Georgia's under the radar right now. I don't think anybody nationally, they're just doing their thing. They're winning games. They're getting better. And I think most people naturally are just like slot them into the number two spot. That's where they belong. But everyone's focus is on Ohio State and it's on Texas and it's on these other programs, while Georgia just quietly goes out there and gets better every week. And at some point in time soon, not real soon, but soon they're going to get a test. Don't you think that that's just sort of like Georgia's being Georgia, number two, where they belong? I'm not really worried about them.
1: No, they're not flashy. They don't need to be flashy. They've been very effective in what they've done so far. I think some people did pay a little attention to the fact, wow, they scored a bunch of points just because it was so unusual. No Georgia team had ever scored 45 in their first three games. But even there, people were kind of like, okay, yes, but it obviously is against opposition that's not the level that maybe Georgia's opened with a lot of years, where you've had a Clemson or somebody like that in your non-conference in week one, and maybe an SEC game against somebody with a little more punch than Arkansas in there too. That stat got people's attention a little bit, but only so much. And I'm with you. Right now, they are below the radar. People like flashy. People like tech stocks. And then one of the best stocks to own is just a reliable dividend producing stock with a company that makes washing machines, man. Like, for real.
0: Johnson & Johnson, cotton swabs.
1: 100%, you know? Nobody gets excited about owning Whirlpool stock or Maytag stock, but they just keep cranking out the washing machines and the dividends come and you get them in the mail or get them in your account and you feel good about it. People like the flashy tech stock. Georgia, I won't make them washing machines. We'll make them Coca-Cola. Mm-hmm. But they're reliable. They're steady.
0: Good,
1: the dividends are there and not necessarily flashy all the time. People like flashy in Georgia because they don't have a Brock Bowers or somebody like that.
0: Right.
1: They're not flashy this year.
0: The one thing that was a little bit flashy was Taylor yesterday. Now, does he become – we've seen this before, Georgia, they haven't needed one guy in a long time. It's always been the cumulative effort, whether it's the running backs or the receivers – other than Brock Bowers, but Talon Taylor, is he the guy now that can be that downfield threat that Gunnar Stockton needs? The one reliable guy, or the one guy you can rely on, 3rd and 10, I got to pick this up. Where's Taylor?
1: I mean, they've been hoping that somebody's going to develop into that role, and he's as good a candidate as anybody, but we're going to have to see it more, and we're going to have to see it against more tight competition. Again, Oklahoma's defense is good, but the question is, I mean, look, go back to the Alabama game last year. Can you make that play in a tight clutch situation?
0: Yeah.
1: You hope that the answer is yes if you're Georgia, but you got to see it later in the year against somebody where it's a little bit more of a fair fight. All right, we are going to now leave the studio here at 680 The Fan, but the show will not be stopping. Instead, we are transitioning down to Blue Moon in the Battery. We will continue from there. We will switch gears to talk some Falcons from Blue Moon, as well as get you ready for the NFL as we get closer to kickoff, updates for your fantasy teams and everything else as injury reports come down. Heath Klein, Chris Cotter here with you on 680 The Fan, 93.7 FM and the 680 The Fan app.
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15: Continue on, and now we continue from the Blue Moon Brewery and Grill in the Battery, of course, as Heath Klein, Chris Cotter here with you for another 2 hours. The Braves, of course, will take over at 1:10 at 680 game day, and then 3:10, the Braves and the Marlins in a game that means absolutely zero for anything with regards to postseason. J.R. Rich will be on the hill, but the big story, of course, will be who is the Braves' opponent beginning on Tuesday in the postseason. If the Phillies can win today, then it's them. If they lose, then the door is open for the Diamondbacks if they're able to get a win against the Padres. You know that they're going to the postseason, and so they have no incentive to pitch anybody that they might want to use in their wild card series. So you feel pretty good about the Diamondbacks' chances of getting a win. So if you're Philadelphia, you could get bailed out by the Padres, but it really does seem like you better win today against the Rays. And again, the Rays are going towards the postseason, but the Rays have already clinched their spot, so they don't have that incentive to just roll out anybody that can throw the ball to the mound with no regard to whether or not they're any good or not. They have not got that incentive. In fact, they might want to get one of their guys work on Sunday. So for the Phillies, a lot of pressure today. You'll hear all about it beginning at 1:10 with 680 game day, and then I'm sure updates throughout as the Braves take on the Marlins here this afternoon on 680 The Fan and 93.7 FM. All right, so again, we are live at the Blue Moon Brewery and Grill as we take you towards the NFL kickoffs beginning at 1 o'clock. You will not be seeing the Falcons today, though, because they got a win 35-14 over the Packers on Thursday night, a game that just really caught a lot of people by surprise, not just locally, nationally. I mean, Chris, we had seen people openly speculating that the Falcons were tanking for Arch Manning. Now, whether or not you should be...
16: Which is ridiculous after 2 weeks.
15: Yeah, the idea you should be tanking for Arch Manning in and of itself is kind of a goofy premise, but that's where some NFL national people were. Where, oh, okay, the Falcons are tanking this year. No, there's no reason for them to tank this year. What they needed to do was get Michael Penix on the field and start getting some answers about how he would mesh with this staff. They've got to get an evaluation. Do they think they have a quarterback they can win with? Yes or no? Because if you don't, then you do have to address that going into next season. And at least the first night out of the box, the returns were as promising as you could ask for.
16: Surprised. I was surprised that he was able to pick up and just be so smooth and confident right off the bat. You know, there were no jitters. He's on the road. He's playing in Lambeau Field. There was no nervousness about it, especially in light of the fact that, and we don't know everything that went on behind the scenes, but there was always the thought of, okay, it's a mental thing with him right now. He's been cleared to play. He's been cleared to play for some time. He just doesn't feel comfortable going out there and playing on that knee. So you thought, are there going to be times in the game when he shows that he's not comfortable on that knee? I didn't see any of that at all. I saw complete confidence in him and his team. His team had complete confidence as well. That, to me, was beautiful.
15: Yeah, he throws the pick early and did not seem to get spooked by that. And if you look the rest of the way, after the first quarter of that game, 16 of 18, 234 yards and a touchdown after the first quarter. So if you allowed for a little bit of jitters early and just not having gotten a chance to get on the field in the preseason or at all most of the end of last year, things clicked from there. Now, of course, it can be acknowledged the Packers are not playing very good football right now, but it's still a road win on a Thursday night in an environment with a crowd that can affect the game, and you were able to get so much more out of your players. Obviously, Bijan is special and can do it in any game, but when they had to actually respect the idea, hey, the quarterback can do something.
16: Yeah.
15: It's not even, oh my gosh, we fear the quarterback. It's just there is a functioning individual playing quarterback today. You saw what that did for Bijan Robinson.
16: And not even, you know, we talked earlier, we'll keep talking about how one game makes a huge difference to the fan base in this city. I mean, just the way you feel about this team and the way you feel about Sundays moving forward, or Mondays, as the case may be. But think about the team as well. Just a week ago, it wasn't even a week, 4 days earlier, you had Drake London and people arguing with each other on the sideline. You had words being exchanged, and there was just a lot of discomfort, and nobody knew where the answers were going to come from. All of a sudden, Drake London has a huge game, a massive game with 9 catches and 194 yards. And not just the fans who are so happy to have Penix back, but his teammates now feel like, okay, now I can do what I do at this level because I've got a quarterback that I have confidence in that can get me the football. The attitude of the team, I feel like, completely changed.
15: Well, when you've seen what it looks like without him, boy, nothing helps the mood more maybe than getting a look at what it can be with him out there. I do still shake my head and kind of say, all right, if you could do that Thursday, you're telling me that Sunday there was something that wasn't quite there yet? Like, it's just so odd the way it played out. But for better or worse, we might be having that conversation late in the year. If it turns out this is a close division race, we might be having that conversation. Now, did you give something away week two that you just didn't have to because you punted a game at home by having to play a quarterback who simply cannot play effective football, it appears, in 2026's version of the National Football League. And so that aside, you got really positive feedback from this game. Now you get extra time to, if there was anything physically that you need to work on more, you got a little extra time, certainly more time to mentally reset before you go onto another road setting against a Saints team that is going to be a big emotional night in New Orleans next week. And a Saints team, right now, the two leading quarterbacks in the league in passing yardage are Tyler Shough and Bryce Young. I don't know that anybody in the league would have bought the premise that the top two passing yardage QBs 2 weeks in would be out of the NFC South, and if they were, that neither of them would be Baker Mayfield.
16: Yeah, and try and pick the second one is what it would have been, because I think you would have been Baker Mayfield, and who's the other one? Bryce Young, for sure. Not Tyler Shough. I don't think that would be on anybody's bingo card.
15: So again, a Saints team that we'll get into them coming up in a minute. They've got an interesting game today, but a Saints team that is playing with confidence. So he's going to get a step up in degree of difficulty next week with the road environment and everything that's on the line and another division game. And we'll see, because the Packers do really have some problems, but it was a very promising debut. And the way that he unlocks some of the ability of a guy like Drake London, when you saw him, they tried the end around with him on 4th and 1, and you're just saying, what are you doing?
16: That's not like his game.
15: Like, if you're going to run that play with Zachariah Branch.
16: Yes.
15: Why in the world are you running it with Drake London? And you're starting to wonder, like, does this group of coaches know how to use Drake London right? Well, it turns out they do know how to use Drake London right. They just need somebody who can actually get him the football.
16: Send him down the field. Let him win those contested catches. That's really what he's best at. Yeah, the fact that he didn't get into the end zone surprised me, but he was as much of a factor as Bijan Robinson, and I like the other Robinson too. I like the way he's spelling Bijan when he needs to, and he's good coming out of the backfield catching the ball also.
15: Yeah, in 12 games where Penix has started, London averages 6.8 receptions, 96.8 yards per game on 11 targets. So he gets more targets and he gets more receptions when Penix is out there. In the 19 games he has played without Penix since Penix came to the Falcons, it's been 5.2 receptions, 63.6 yards per game, and 8 targets a game. So it's very clear there is a connection between those two guys that seems to translate on game day, because it's not just play calling, because it's different people calling the plays. Those two guys seem to understand each other and have a better connection, maybe than for whatever reason he had with Kirk or what he has with other people like Cooper Rush when they're out there.
16: That's a great stat. And the number in that stat that jumped out at me the most, 19 games without Penix since he arrived in Atlanta. I mean, that's Drake London has had 19 games that he has not had his number one quarterback, his guy in there playing for the Falcons. That's crazy.
15: So, again, Falcons get the win and improve to 1-2, and depending on what happens with some other action today, maybe could find themselves not in first because you wouldn't have a tiebreaker right now against the Panthers, but we will see what they can do today. I did want to touch on a couple of other things, though, out of the game. This was a trade that, when it got made, did not get a lot of attention particularly, but Ian Cunningham had himself, for not having a first-round pick, it looks like a very good first year with the Falcons. Getting Jervon Dexter for a guy in Clark Phillips who the knock on him was always that he was undersized cornerback. He's a really good college player, but he was undersized. And with the Falcons, Clark Phillips never was able to be somebody that you said you want out there. In fact, I think a lot of people thought there was a pretty good chance Clark Phillips might be getting cut. And so you turn Clark Phillips and a fifth-round pick in 2027 into a guy in Jervon Dexter on the line that is making a difference for you. That is a steal for the Falcons. And again, because it was a guy that, you know, he was a superstar, I don't know that many fans paid much attention when that deal got done. That's a fantastic trade for them so far.
16: Don't disagree with you at all on that one. I agree. I think it's in terms of what you were able to do without having the draft picks, I like that move a lot.
15: And I don't mind giving up a draft pick. I, in general, am opposed to giving up draft picks. But if you're going to give up a draft pick, a fifth-round pick next year for a contributing player, I don't mind that. It's when you do things like, say, for example, give up a second and a third-round pick to move up eight spots to draft a guy that no one in the league seemed to think had any business being drafted where you were drafting him, a guy named Ruka Rororo. That's where I go bananas about how you're using your draft picks. Mm-hmm. And speaking of Ruka Rororo, remember, they traded Ruka Rororo to the Jaguars for Mason Smith. Well, Mason Smith so far, 110 snaps, 7 pressures. Ruka Rororo, 2 games, not 3, but so far for Jacksonville, 36 snaps, 1 pressure. Again, you're not winning a Super Bowl with moves like this, but if you win the little deals, they add up eventually to bigger stuff. And getting a guy in Mason Smith that it seemed like maybe he just hadn't been the right fit for what they were doing in Jacksonville, getting him in for a guy in a Rororo that the last staff, for whatever reason, way overspent on, early returns are looking pretty positive on that deal, too.
16: I agree. I think it was a good move.
15: And then you look at the acquisition of a Kendall Daniels in the fourth round, a guy who looks like he can play here. You look at what they did with Harold Perkins in the sixth round. Again, an interesting prospect. For having a relatively limited set of resources to work with in the offseason, you got your deals done that you needed to with your skill position guys to lock them up longer term. Again, we'll see long-term what Ian Cunningham is. I'm not telling you that he has proven he is the right answer at general manager for the Falcons just off of what he's done so far. But the early returns, I think you like a lot. So, again, that's the Falcons and the Packers, 35-14 from the other night. We will get into some more details on the Falcons here in just a second. I do want to tell you that if you are somebody who has a heart for helping kids fight cancer, Touchdowns for Children's is a season-long campaign where you pledge money. 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That's touchdownsforchildrens.org, and make a pledge today. All right. So yesterday, since he did not have a game, Kevin Stefanski was in Athens. And you might look at that and you say, oh, okay, well, you know, why not? You're nearby. You're a football guy. Want to watch a little football? Go for it. So I don't know if that tells us anything, but I do know that the Falcons were also represented in Knoxville for the Texas-Tennessee game, one of 10 teams that reportedly had somebody there. We don't know if it was Ian Cunningham, Matt Ryan, or both. We know that they were in Stillwater for the showdown between Dante Moore and Drew Mestemaker. So at least the Falcons had a scouting presence there yesterday. There's a lot of prospects on those two teams, so it doesn't have to be about the quarterback. This is going to be one of the things I'm interested in, though, too, Chris, over the course of the season. Do we see them continue to be focus specifically on quarterbacks? Like, do we see them be out and evaluating the quarterbacks, or can Michael Penix do enough that it's no longer, oh, both of the top two of the Falcons' brain trust are at the showdown of two high-profile quarterbacks? You scout everybody, but there's a difference between scouting and, oh, Matt Ryan is there, and oh, Ian Cunningham is there to see the quarterbacks today. Can Penix get it where that's not a headline we're hearing by the end of the year?
16: I know, but don't you think you're just always doing that anyways? I know it's if you see Matt Ryan there, well, maybe that's a little bit different than if you see some other assistants there, you see other people within the organization there, but don't you think you're evaluating every top quarterback all the time because you don't know if Penix, you might love Penix, and then in week 15, he goes down with another injury, and now all of a sudden your love for him has completely changed to what are we going to do at the beginning of next year? Because we can't start next year like we started this year. So don't you think you're always looking at that?
15: Oh, sure.
16: We could potentially be taking a quarterback with a top five pick. So we've got to look at who's going to be out there and know exactly who we want, one, two, and three. And it's not that we don't have faith in Penix. It's just that even unlike every other NFL quarterback, which we would be doing this for anyways, this guy has a tendency to get hurt.
15: No, you evaluate for everything. You evaluate not just for your needs, but also for what you see from a guy and how good a player do you think he might be for somebody else in your division to draft him for down the line. If you know, maybe he gets drafted by somebody, doesn't work out there. Maybe you liked him but didn't need a quarterback that year and you give him that second chance opportunity. One guy, for example, that you hear from around the league, Anthony Richardson with the Colts has not worked out, but there are some teams that are eager when he's finally let go, or I guess this year he finally becomes a free agent. There's some teams that are eager to try and sign him off the scrap heap and see if they could be the ones to polish it up because they liked the tools when he was coming out, but they obviously weren't the ones that said, let's get aggressive and put a fourth round or fourth pick on him. So, yeah, absolutely. You scout more, but I'm always interested to see, particularly if the big brass goes somewhere. You don't go to Stillwater, Oklahoma just randomly
16: for
15: that game.
16: You don't think you're just going to go to there to get barbecue? You don't think you're going to chill in Stillwater?
15: Well, if you do, you go to Eskimo Joe's for cheese fries. If you do go to Stillwater.
16: The fact that you knew that.
15: Nah, that's the one reason you would go if you were going for food. It is a spirited environment, but I will tell you.
16: You don't go to Stillwater for, I mean.
15: On the list of great college towns I've been to, that is not one of them.
16: I was going to say, where does that rank? That's toward the bottom.
15: Yeah, I can't sing a lot of praises for Stillwater as a college town.
16: Norman way ahead of Stillwater?
15: Well, Norman is basically a suburb of it's its own place, but it would be like if Georgia was located in like Alpharetta or something like that, maybe more like Cumming, I guess. If Athens was where Cumming is, that's about where Norman is to OKC.
16: So you have the benefit of OKC, but yet you can still kind of get out there and get to Norman. Stillwater is in the middle of nowhere.
15: Right. It's off by itself and not particularly convenient to get to for anybody. And no.
16: What about T-Boone?
15: I've been there one time and one time was enough.
16: What about the stadium?
15: It's nice. They jazzed it up because he put
16: a lot of
15: money in. Yeah, but yeah, there's not a lot in Stillwater I can recommend. Norman Tarahumara Cafe, if you get a chance to go, just make a note of it. If you like Tex-Mex food, Tarahumara, great horchata, fantastic nachos. If you are somebody who enjoys the Tex-Mex life, that is a place I can recommend. Eskimo Joe's is the only place I can recommend for Stillwater, but it's probably not so good. You need to go to Stillwater for it.
16: You and Westy, the conversations about the little dives and the little restaurants and all these college towns. So you know the restaurants. Westy knows the little dive bars and where all the locals hang out. You two would be perfect to write like a tour guide about touring all these different college football sites.
15: Yeah, we get around, baby. But that's part of what makes college so fun is that you have those opportunities to go and check out some places that you wouldn't for other reasons. And so, again, we'll see where, maybe it is the cheese fries, but where Matt Ryan and Ian Cunningham turn up over the course of the year. Don't know if they were in Knoxville, but the Falcons were definitely represented at that game, one of 10 teams that were. I think a lot of people think you're at every game. It's not. And so it's always just, okay, who's where and why are they there? That's always if you go to the press box, that's one of the first things I look at on the seating chart is, okay, who's here today?
16: Really? Okay.
15: And why are they there? Because I'm always intrigued by it. Like you'd have South Carolina playing Texas A&M, for example, and neither team had a quarterback. So it's like, okay, who's here? Like, which players might they be looking at? Like, the Seahawks are here today. What are they here for? Yeah, those are the kind of things I'm always intrigued by.
16: How much of it, though, might be that, an NFL coach is on an off week, and maybe the head coach of this college team was one of his assistants back in the day, or they worked together for many years, and he's just there to kind of support or that?
15: Oh, yeah, no, that can happen. But I'm talking scouts. Scouts in the press box, because the thing with the scouts in the press box, they're on the field before the game, and they're checking checking some things. And then, like, third quarter, they're not there for the game. They don't care about the game. In fact, the thing they care about is making sure they're not there when the traffic is there at the end of the game. So, like, third quarter, it's out the door for all the NFL scouts wherever you are.
16: Do you know any of the scouts, or do you just look and see what teams there are because you're looking at the press sheet, the seating chart in the press box, and you're like, oh, there's a scout from the Bills, there's a scout from the Seahawks, there's a scout from the Cardinals?
15: Yeah, you can... Some of them are more talkative than others. I've had a chance to get to know a couple of guys. There's one guy I could say because he doesn't work for them now, but there's a guy I knew pretty well with the Colts.
16: Right.
15: That was the kind of guy that if I was asking about a draft situation, I could get an evaluation from him without attributing it to the Colts or anything. I could just get an evaluation of, you know, what do you guys think of a player? So, yeah, some of them you can get to know. Some of them it's not going to happen. The funny thing was one time, just total random purchase, I had a notebook that was a Cincinnati Bengals notebook. The reason I had the Cincinnati Bengals notebook was because I got it at TJ Maxx for like a dollar because it was just on sale. I was buying dog treats, and I have no idea why there was a Cincinnati Bengals notebook in the South, but there was. But this guy saw my notebook and thought I was a scout.
16: Oh, nice.
15: And so he's talking to me like, hey, good to see you. I'm feeling. I'm like, I'm Terry. Yeah, I'm the new guy from the Bengals. Hey, what do you think about these guys? But I had to give up the game on that.
16: Should have thrown out a USFL team with him or something.
15: I was thinking,
16: with the Birmingham Stallions.
15: Well, then I was thinking though too. It's like if I wear like a Chargers polo in the press box, will people think that I'm a scout and want to get my evaluations? Oh yeah, we love that guy. Don't tell anybody, but Harbaugh wants Gunnar Stockton number one overall.
16: You know, right?
15: Tell anybody.
16: You could totally screw with the other scouts and be like, "Oh, you like him? He didn't really test very well with us. Our numbers aren't really good with that guy." And he'd be like, "Really? Okay, maybe I need to reevaluate how I think about it."
15: You didn't hear about that thing that happened?
16: Right.
15: Well, I want to talk to some of your people. Yep. I'm just saying. All right. It is Heath Klein, Chris Cotter here with you. Again, we are at the Blue Moon Brewery and Grill getting you ready for some NFL. And since the Falcons are not part of the equation, there is plenty to talk about with other teams, including the NFC South. And a stat that I think is an interesting one just to keep an eye on.

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10: Hey, this is Tom, the Honest Car Guy. I'm here with Mr. Dillon, and I want to let him talk to you a little bit about the Honest Car Guy, and I'm going to let him tell his story.
11: Thanks.

0: I heard your ads a while back, and as a longtime entrepreneur, I first was just fascinated by the idea of how you guys were looking to disrupt the car industry. And so when I was looking for my son, who turned 16 recently, who wanted a truck, I wanted to go through you guys because I didn't want to go through the searching process of finding a vehicle. I didn't really want to deal with a dealer because of the whole process of going there and buying it and sitting there all day, etc. But I could not have found this car on my own. Like, you guys being able to buy as a wholesale dealer, go out, get better deals, see your, you know, transparency report on what you paid for it. 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I got a better rate, saved time, I saved money. 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
4: 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Heath Klein, Chris Cotter here with you, coming to you from the Blue Moon Brewery and Grill in the Battery, as they've got you covered, getting you ready for an NFL Sunday. And since you don't have the Falcons to sweat, got more games to watch, and you can even be right down by the stadium when the Braves find out exactly who it is that they're going to be playing in the postseason. So always a fun environment in here, Blue Moon Brewery and Grill. Come on by and say hello if you happen to make it down to the Battery between now and when the NFL kicks off. We're here till 1:10 when it's 680 game day that gets on the microphone after that. We'll get into some of the other matchups on the day more extensively later on, and we'll talk about the South here in a minute, but I just wanted to touch on one stat that I thought was interesting because it applied to the Falcons. It applies to a few other teams today. You will see teams throw everything at week three because, as we talked about earlier, Chris, starting 0-2 is already a tough hill to climb out of if you're right in the NFL, but it can be done. And especially depending on the division you're in, you know, maybe everybody's 1-1, you're 0-2. It's not that big a deal if you are only a game back. But teams that start 0-2 straight up and also didn't even cover the spread. So you're not just talking about you're losing poorly enough that you're underachieving even what Vegas might think to neutralize a game. Teams in that situation, after the Falcons won, are now 31-12 against the spread in week three when they're playing as underdogs. So you're talking about teams that have low expectations, and they're at bare minimum doing enough to cover the spread, and frequently they're winning the games outright, but they're at least saying whatever it is, if there's anything we've been holding back, a formation, a kid that we were going to try and make more of a feature later in the year, but we're going to do it right now, whatever changes and adjustments you make, there is a trend here that's pretty clear that this is the week that you say, man, we gotta empty the tank because we cannot get to 0-3. We gotta open up with everything possible. The teams that fit that scenario, the Falcons were one of them. They obviously won and they covered. The teams that fit that scenario today are the Chargers, the Bucks, and the Dolphins. And interestingly enough, the Texans fit the scenario in terms of having lost their first two games, and they fit the scenario in terms of not having covered the first two games, but the Texans are actually a slight favorite. So I assume they're still going to throw everything at it, but technically speaking, this doesn't apply to them because unless the spread moves to where they're an underdog by game time, they're actually a favorite. But the underdog teams in this scenario at least cover the spread at a 31-12 rate over the last few years. So I am curious to see for those teams. I don't think there's anything the Dolphins can do to save their day, and I'm not sure they're trying to. I mean, that feels like very much just a, you know, we are in the race for the number one pick, and we're fine with it. But Tampa Bay certainly came into this year with expectations. There's no way that they would have given Baker Mayfield the contract they gave him to then sit around and watch him be a disaster for the first 2 weeks of the season. And the Chargers obviously had huge expectations and 0-2 and just looking dreadful. I mean, at least the Texans were close in their games. Chargers, they've got a brutal schedule, and they're 0-2. I mean, they have to find a way to do something. You hit it earlier. You're trying to do it. If you're gonna find a place to reverse the negative momentum, oh, good, Buffalo. Right. That seems like a good spot.
5: That's why I was looking at that. Chargers at Buffalo, that they're in the worst spot of all these 0-2 teams, except for maybe Miami playing Kansas City, but Miami gets them at home. But the fact of the matter is they're not even on the same planet as Kansas City right now as far as maybe getting that win. Houston probably in the best spot. They're on the road, but they're at Indy, another team that's 0-2, to try and break that 0-2 number. And then, you know, down the line, Tampa Bay also not the most ideal team you're playing as far as Minnesota, but you get them at home. And that's the one team, to your point about pulling out all the stops, that's the one team that I expect maybe about all the other ones as far as pulling out all the stops to throw it all out there and say, let's just see what we can do.
4: Yeah, and it's a reminder again of how much the mood can change. We saw it here, obviously, with what happened Thursday night.
5: Yeah.
4: Everybody was talking last week about Deshaun Watson. They can't possibly start him in the third game of the season if it looks like it did in week one. If they lose to Tampa Bay like they were supposed to, then you can't come in at 0-2 and run him out in front of those fans. They're going to tear him limb from limb. It's going to be a disaster. And then he goes and has by far the best game he's had as a Cleveland Brown, and they wind up winning that game down in Tampa. And again, lengthy rain delay and other factors, but still, Baker Mayfield's just not protecting the football right now for Tampa Bay, and they let Cleveland come into their building and get out of there with a win as more than a full touchdown underdog. And all of a sudden, people are saying, well, geez, I don't know. If this Deshaun Watson was to play the last 15 games this year, maybe there's a chance the Browns aren't quite as much of a death ship as people thought, because they've got some young talent that people like.
5: Yeah, and a cool comeback last week from Minnesota. I felt like they scored 40 points in the fourth quarter of that game to get the win at home. Now going on the road to play Tampa Bay. You talk about this division with the Falcons now getting the win on Thursday and able to sit back and kind of watch the other teams in this division, with Tampa Bay starting 0-2. New Orleans is 1-1. Talked about Tyler Shuck. They've got an interesting game at home in a later game against Las Vegas, who's off to a surprising 2-0 start with Kirk Cousins at quarterback. Imagine that.
4: Yeah, let's actually get into the NFC South full of what we've kind of touched on all of them, but let's get into a full-fledged here. Panthers and Browns, again, the Panthers coming off of the humiliation of the Falcons last week here and playing with a lot of confidence in the aftermath of that game. Jalen Coker, according to reports right now, is expected to play today for them, and that certainly is an important piece, because otherwise you can key off a little too much on Tet McMillan. But with those two guys out there, you do have to take them seriously. Jonathan Brooks, the youngster that they drafted in the second round a couple years ago at the running back spot, he got hurt again. He's not going to be there, but they've still got Hubbard, who's sort of the steady, not flashy, not glamorous, but steady tailback. So they've got a pretty good composition of skill guys, and the question is just, can Bryce Young look like he does against the Falcons, against, well, almost anybody else? But the Browns are at least a decent team to try and do it against, and especially at home, though, with their crowd into the game, we'll see. Again, Jared Verse brings a lot of heat off the edge. You've got some players you like in the secondary at the linebacker spot. This is not a terrible football team. It just was getting terrible quarterbacking. I'm intrigued by that game, and I would not have thought I'd be saying that a week ago.
5: What's the number on that game? You got it in front of you?
4: I will double-check.
5: All right, let me see
4: where
5: what
4: we
5: that is, because
4: that's
5: way interesting. To Cleveland, coming off to your point, a very weird game last week. How do you really evaluate them, especially offensively? But now at home, they'll play Carolina in the early game. So how do you really evaluate them coming into this game after last Sunday, and how much can you make out of it?
4: It is a hard one to get a great handle on, and that's why you've got the Panthers, according to the latest numbers from Caesars, 2.5 favored on the road against Cleveland. So you certainly don't give the Browns too much benefit of the doubt off of just one decent showing by Deshaun Watson, as well as Baker Mayfield, again, really struggling. But that would be one of the games. Honestly, this 1 o'clock window of games, and we'll touch on the whole window in a bit, but it's not a particularly great early window. There's 9 games, but there are a lot of flawed games today. Of the early 9, this is one of the more interesting ones of the bunch. And again, for the Panthers, you got the win last week, so you already are at one division game. If you can go to 2-1, and especially if you get some help in the game we're about to talk about with the Vikings and Tampa Bay, if you get to 2-1 and Tampa Bay falls to 0-3, boy, you really start to feel like it's kind of a you versus the Saints affair, I think, if you're the Panthers. Now, the Falcons may change that before the end of the year.
5: The mix.
4: But you would really start to feel like, holy cow, as we come out of September, it's basically us and the Saints for the division.
5: No, and you totally expected this at the beginning of the year. You knew this division was going to be not only up for grabs, but you had really no idea how it was going to go. And I don't think you still do. I think this division is going to be so close that the way it is in September could be completely different in October, could be completely different by the time you get to November. So I think everybody's going to stay in it. 0-3 is going to be an uphill climb if Tampa doesn't indeed end up like that at the end of the day. But I think it's still wide open even after this week.
4: Yeah, and as for Tampa Bay, I think people here maybe had forgotten about this because you don't pay that much attention to what guys that used to be at your place are doing somewhere else. But Zach Robinson was busy this week trying to explain, we're not sure what's going on with Baker and just got to get things a little more buttoned down and everything else. When he left here and got that Tampa Bay job, I think there were a lot of people who were pretty surprised by it, because even if you believe that Zach Robinson's failure as a Falcons offensive coordinator wasn't as much about him, maybe was more about Raheem Morris and how Raheem Morris does some things, and about the bizarre handling of the Penix drafting and the Cousins signing at the same time. If you just said, well, this for a first-time offensive coordinator, this just wasn't a very good situation, but maybe he'll be that guy who's supposed to be the hotshot whiz kid coming from that Rams staff that has proved to be true for some other people like Liam Cohen, I still didn't think he would get a job right away. And to get a job right away in division with a team that, on paper at least, should have pretty good weapons, I was a little surprised, but I'm like, well, okay, maybe it'll turn out that he's what he was supposed to be. All I can tell you is, so far, Chris, there's not a lot of supporting evidence that says Zach Robinson was a hidden gem that the Falcons just didn't let shine enough.
5: Is that a sucker bet? That's Tampa Bay is getting 1.5 at home. Is that a sucker bet where you look at that and you say, oh, I got to go Minnesota on that one? 1.5-point favorite, even on the road to Tampa Bay. 2-0 Vikings team. They showed at the end of their game last weekend how explosive they are offensively. I like them.
4: Well, remember, two weeks ago, the game against the Packers. It was the game last week against the Bears where they played that grinder in the weather.
5: Yep.
4: And so I guess you give Carson Wentz credit in that game for getting through the game and not self-destructing, because Wentz outdoors historically has not been good in weather situations. But the combination of strong defense, Flores and his guys completely won the battle against Ben Johnson last week. That's the thing that to me stands out, is that if you can win a chess match with Ben Johnson, then I feel like you can win a chess match with Zach Robinson pretty well.
5: That's a good point.
4: And so you got Baker Mayfield, who already isn't playing great football, now against one of the most challenging defensive schemes in the league. Again, if you're Tampa Bay, the good news for you last week is that Bucky Irving got going. He had health issues last year, but he was really effective last week. Can they lean into Bucky Irving? I would think if you're the Vikings, you're going to do everything you can to keep them from being able to do that and force Baker Mayfield to make decisions. And if he does, and he makes them like he's been making them this year, then it's not a sucker bet, because I think the Vikings will kill him if he plays like he's played so far this year.
5: Yeah.
4: And we know he's capable of better, so maybe that changes today. Meanwhile, again, the other game in the late window, Raiders and Saints. The Raiders are 2-0, and Kirk Cousins... People out there, I actually do a hit on the radio once a week in Las Vegas, and we normally talk college football, but just talking to my friend who works out there, they love Kirk Cousins. They think he's great. Oh, wow, what a savvy veteran guy to have. He's the perfect role model for Fernando Mendoza, and he's making plays. And, heck, after the game, he goes to In-N-Out, and he talks about how he eats this triple burger from In-N-Out. What's not to like about Kirk Cousins? And if you're a Falcon fan, you're, like, gripping the steering wheel harder as I'm talking right now.
5: You shouldn't be. And here's why I say you shouldn't be, because it could be a lot worse, and it has been a lot worse. Like, people talk about Kirk Cousins like he was the worst quarterback that ever took a snap in the NFL. I got something else for you. Did you see the first 2 weeks for the Falcons this year? It could be a lot worse. I think people judge him unfairly a lot of times, and that's why every team wants to still sign him. It's like he's the most signable backup quarterback in NFL history, because he can start games and he can win games with the Falcons or with anybody else.
4: Yeah, the thing that I think a lot of people have a problem with Kirk Cousins on, and I think it's fair, is that it is not Kirk Cousins' fault that he signed here and then they went with the boneheaded plan of then drafting Michael Penix. That's not his fault. But I do think what he did, where he chose to keep playing when it was obvious that he was physically compromised, I don't think he behaves that way if Heinicke is his backup. I think he very much thought correctly, if Penix gets on the field and shows anything, I'm not getting this job back. And I don't want to lose my job, so I'm going to just keep playing, even though I can't play. I mean, look, I admire toughness. It's a great quality to have as a player in the NFL. You must have it. I admire it, but not when you're hurting your team. You know, that's what this is baseball. But one of the things that always drives me crazy was when people talk about, oh, Cal Ripken and how amazing the streak was and what an Iron Man and what a team guy. No, no. If you go back and you look, he needed days off. Guys don't take days off because they're lazy bums. They take days off because their body needs some rest. They need to heal. You could see in the last years of Cal Ripken's run in that streak, right, over and over, his second half performance went off a cliff. But he was out there every day.
5: But I'm going to push back.
4: Maybe he would have been better if he'd actually not been slave to the streak.
5: I hear what you're saying, but I'm going to push back a little bit. The player isn't choosing when he's playing and when he isn't playing, okay? Even in the NFL, even in Major League Baseball, that's the coach or the manager. So how much of it goes on
4: his coaches and his manager
5: to say, like, hey, you know what? I know you're telling me you feel right. You don't really look right now. I'm going to sit you for the next game.
4: Or, no, remember, like, they were like, we didn't see anything. And everybody's like, all of us saw something. We know what the dude looked like physically. We know what he looks like now.
5: I can't put that entirely on Kirk Cousins, because Kirk Cousins is a competitor. And even these competitors, sometimes they're not feeling great, but they think, when I get out there and warm up, I'll be fine. I'll get into the flow of the game. The adrenaline will be going. I'll be fine. It's not that I'm not saying that none of it was, I'm worried about my job, so I have to play no matter what because I'm worried about what's over my shoulder. But the other part is, I think they really truly believe that they're going to be fine once the game gets going. I really truly believe that they feel like they're going to overcome it.
4: Maybe so, but the fact that the game they finally sat him down was after a win. Remember? It was that win on Monday night against the Raiders. I remember, for some reason, I was going to the airport that Tuesday morning, and I remember listening to the guys on the locker room as I was driving to the airport. And again, the Falcons had won against the Raiders, and the tone was like it was a funeral. It was that hard to watch Kirk Cousins play. And that was when they finally said, okay, we can't keep running this guy out there. So I'm with you. You're right. They should have recognized the obvious signs and gotten him out of there. But at some point, when you are hurting your own team, desire is great. When you see, I cannot physically deliver this throw, I'm trying to throw to the sideline against the Chargers, and I'm throwing a lollipop that's going for a touchdown the other way because I can't physically do the job right now. He owed it to his team to say, I can't. I want to, and I can't put the kid in.
5: So now you can't blame your friend out there or the guys you work with in radio in Las Vegas for saying he's great, because he is great, and he's in the ideal situation right now for the Raiders. They're 2-0. They couldn't be any better as far as positioning themselves early on in the season. You've got a rookie quarterback who has all the expectation to be in the Heisman Trophy winner, national champion coming in. You don't have to start right away. You can just watch a veteran like Kirk Cousins while we're still winning games. It couldn't be any better for the Raiders.
4: No, it's a perfect scenario. And so now you go on the road and you take on a Saints team that, again, you got a quarterback in Chuck that has played with great confidence this year. They're close to being 2-0. I mean, you get a two-point play against the Lions and you're 2-0. So they have played in the division so far the best two football games of anybody in the league. Again, an interesting game in the 425 window there in the NFC South. We'll take a look at the rest of the league coming up in just a bit. Also, touch a little bit more for those of you who are joining us a little later in the program today on some of the college stuff as well. We are live at the Blue Moon Brewery and Grill. Heath Klein, Chris Connor with you here at 680 The Fan, 93.7 FM and the 680 The Fan app.
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6: We all come into this world the same way, as helpless, crying infants dressed in our finest birthday suits. 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And where were you born? In Georgia, another state, or another country? 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So let me ask you one more question. And this one is the most important of all. Have you ever been born spiritually? 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We're born again when we turn from our sins and surrender our lives to Jesus. He begins to make us a new person. Born once, we die twice, physically and spiritually. But born twice, we just die once. Your spirit never dies. This is Brian Wright, speaking right from the heart.
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4: 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Heath Klein, Chris Cotter coming to you from the Blue Moon Brewery and Grill as we take you towards the NFL. Getting started an hour from now. Of course, you can watch it right here in the Battery. They've got a whole variety of TVs for you to enjoy the action on, as well as, of course, sampling some of the different options. If you are someone who enjoys beer, obviously plenty of possibilities for you here at the Blue Moon Brewery and Grill, and they've got the bar set up as well. If beer is not your thing, again, come on out, watch some NFL, and you can keep an eye on other stuff. I mean, my goodness, this is a great sports Sunday when you've got...
5: President's Cup. You got the President's Cup today. Would you watch the President's Cup over any other NFL, or is that sacrilege?
4: Nah, I'll watch highlights. I'm not going to golf. Golf will not take priority over a football Sunday. But interested. I covered the President's Cup, actually, the last time it was in the U.S. over in Charlotte. It's an interesting environment. Team golf, when you're there... It's not the same as what I hear Ryder Cup is. I've never been to a Ryder Cup. But it is interesting just the difference between the vibe of something like that and even a really good golf tournament, a major golf tournament. It's just a totally different vibe. And so it is a fun thing. And look, the U.S. is needing a comeback today. They have not had the kind of performance they normally have in the President's Cup.
5: Here's one of those things, and I'll just tie a bow on it with this. I don't really understand about the President's Cup. The Ryder Cup to an extent, but certainly the President's Cup. If you're playing for the international team, you're not playing for your country. Like, okay, if you're playing for Team USA, you got the flag on your back. You're playing for Team USA. If you're playing for the international team, you're playing with, like, Australians and people from Japan. I don't care. Like, well, there's no national pride when you're just playing. You're playing for the entire world.
4: And that's why this event has never worked as well as the one with the Ryder Cup, because they're European golf. Like, they have their own golf tour. They have their own golf culture. So they feel like they're kind of representing that.
5: I'm with you.
4: And you're right. When you have sort of the grab bag of everybody that's not Europe, it's
5: around
4: never.
5: The world. You don't have a flag you're playing for.
4: It's never really connected the same way as it is when it's the European golfers, but it still can give you some really intriguing golf for sure.
5: All right, that's it. I'm off my soapbox on that.
4: All right, so I wanted to touch on one thing with the Falcons we did not mention earlier, which is that now that Michael Penix has gotten back on the field, played effectively, is there any scenario that you would want to see Tua take a snap for the Falcons? I cannot come up with one. Now, that doesn't mean that there won't be an injury to Michael Penix that forces Tua on the field for some situation in a game, but... Is there a scenario where you would, because right now it's the Giants in particular, because they're the ones who have lost their quarterback for the season. The Giants are not going to try, when they think they have a chance to achieve something, to get through 15 games with Jameis Winston. I mean, you can only drive so far with the donut on your car.
5: Okay.
4: If you try to keep going for 500, 1,000, whatever miles, you're going to have to change that out. So they're almost certainly going to bring in another quarterback. If you are the Falcons, should you be on the phone to the Giants saying, we've got a slightly used Tua that could be yours for the low price of a
5: sack
4: fill in the
5: balls?
4: Blank?
5: For the low price of nothing. I mean, what are you giving up for Tua? You don't want Jameis Winston, but you'd rather have Tua? I'd take Jameis Winston 10 times out of 10 than Tua. Tua's going to get hurt in the second quarter when you play him. Then you got to bring somebody else in.
16: Jameis Winston
5: is bad.
16: Had a 30-30 season in the NFL. That's bordering impossible.
5: I know.
16: 30 touchdowns, 30 picks. He found a way.
5: I honestly
16: would not let Jameis Winston in my locker room. I am amazed that people think he is cute or funny in any way about the stupid crap he does.
5: I agree with that. I don't like any of that.
16: Google Jameis Winston, an Uber driver, and the story there of what he did and the lying about it and why it got him suspended. He's a bad guy.
5: But I never hear his teammates talking about that. Like, do you think,
16: because they don't care about that kind of stuff.
5: But do you think that he's bad in the locker room? All those things make him bad in the locker room because his teammates never say that. Like, I never hear his teammates say he's a terrible leader.
16: He's Captain Wacky. But again, Captain Wacky is the one who decided with the Saints a couple of years ago, yeah, we're going to blow off the coaches. I want to get this guy an incentive bonus. Yeah, in the locker room, that stuff goes great. If I'm a coach, I got a quarterback that thinks he can pull a mutiny on me whenever he wants. I don't want that guy anywhere near my locker room.
5: Okay, but for some reason, he keeps getting signed by teams. Teams want him. And I look at him and I look at Tua. I can't say I'm going to trade anything for Tua because I can't count on him to give me any time at all.
16: My thing is, if you're the Falcons, let's just say hypothetically that there is a scenario where you could get somebody to deal you for Tua, whether it's the Giants or whether it's a little later in the year, somebody else loses a quarterback, and you know, maybe Jimmy Garoppolo is an example of who might get signed by the Giants as a spare piece.
5: Right.
16: There's a couple of other names coming up. Maybe Mac Jones trading for him from the 49ers, although I don't think the 49ers will deal him unless they get a lot in return. But what would be enough that you would be willing to give up Tua? Because if Tua has to play a long stretch, the Falcons are cooked anyway.
5: But on the
16: other hand, let's say that Penix suffers the kind of injury that's like the sprained ankle, miss a week kind of injury. We now know if you play Cooper Rush, you're going to lose. So is it worth having him available to be the insurance policy for that?
5: Yes, because he's the
16: more valuable than like a third round pick, we'll say.
5: He's the only option you have. And if you're the Giants and you give up a third round pick for Tua, I mean, like, someone's getting fired. To me, honestly, there's almost no value there. He's in your system, so he's been in your system all summer. He is a viable backup if you need him for a game, and you hold your fingers that he isn't going to get injured in that game. But if I'm the Giants, I can't trade anything to think that he's going to be the guy that's going to lead me to the playoffs this year. Nothing. I give up nothing for him.
16: Okay, but if you're the Falcons and somebody's on the line, whoever it might be.
5: Because I have no better
16: option. You'll take sixth-round pick, seventh-round pick. Like, how high does it have to go for you to think it's worth dealing the insurance policy that is Tua, which frankly does not look like a very valuable insurance policy? How much would you be willing to take to do a deal if somebody calls?
5: I mean, it's a great point. Week 3, I would be willing to get less than, like, week 10, right? Because now I'm feeling like, knock on wood.
16: Well, by week 10, you know what you are. Are you a contender or not?
5: I got rabbit's feet. What other good luck stuff do I need? Everything else working for me. The juju is working. Penix is healthy. He's been healthy since week 3. So I'd be much more willing to get rid of him. But right now, I'm saying, man, I've got Glassjaw at quarterback and Glassjaw as my backup. I need both of them because I can't count on either of them to be healthy for any stretch of time. So I'm going to need like a... To your point, a third-round draft choice to get rid of Tua. If somebody offered me a third-round draft choice, here's your plane ticket, Tua. Thanks for stopping by.
16: That's where I am right now.
5: Yep.
16: Third-round pick today gets it done. By week 9, week 10, it might be more like fourth-round pick or like fifth-round pick that could become a fourth-round pick if he has to play a couple of games for you, something like that.
5: The longer we get, the more I feel like, hey, Penix might be healthy all year, so Tua becomes much more expendable. But I've got no backup plan if I get rid of Tua.
16: Because there's no scenario you want to ever play Tua if you're the Falcons. Like, you need Michael Penix taking every snap the rest of the year if he is physically able. So,
5: but that's what we're seeing with these other teams like the Bears. Like, to your point, we talked about Williams earlier. He's going to be out for, what, 3-4 weeks maybe, somewhere in that range. He's got a hamstring strain. They're going to Case. It looks like Case Keenum is going to be the guy there.
16: Could be Bajent, depending on whether or not he's back from his concussion. It's going to be close.
5: There are no backup quarterbacks. Like, there's nobody else there. So you've got one that is at least proven at the NFL level. He's proven that he can't stay healthy. But if you need him for one game or two games, you got to have somebody there.
16: Yeah, down the line, I might deal him. Right now, third-round pick would be what it would take, minimum, for me to give him up. All right, coming up, we will get into some of the other games outside the NFC South on the day. We are live at the Blue Moon Brewery and Grill here on 680 The Fan, 93.7 FM, and the 680 The Fan app.
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4: 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Heath Klein, Chris Cotter here with you from the Blue Moon Brewery and Grill for another hour as we take you up towards 680 game day, getting you ready for the Braves' final game of the regular season with the Marlins. But, of course, the more important games, the Phillies in their game today, trying to see if they can beat the Rays and
16: be the team that then will come here on Tuesday, or whether or not it's going to be the Diamondbacks. If the Phillies lose and the Diamondbacks win, they'll be the Braves' opponent for the three-game series beginning right next to us here at Truist, as, again, we're at the Blue Moon Brewery and Grill in the Battery. Somebody's coming on Tuesday. We don't know exactly when the game is, and we don't know exactly who, but we'll find out this afternoon.
5: For Philly Sports Talk Radio, the day to be on the air is tomorrow if they don't make the playoffs. I mean, that is an absolute disaster if the Phillies are in position, basically in a spot for months, the entire summer, and then they blow it in the final week, and they let a team like Arizona sneak in and get that final playoff spot. It'll be a killer in that city.
16: Yeah, it's definitely going to be a lot of attention on this because they brought back a lot of older guys with the idea, hey, we got to keep it together for one more run to not even make the postseason with some of these guys. And with some of these guys like a J.T. Realmuto being so ineffective down the stretch. I mean, his bat has been completely comatose for weeks. That's the kind of thing that you can look at and say, was this foreseeable? Yeah, it was foreseeable. Like, there's sometimes where bad stuff happens. Like the Braves, some of the injury luck they've had with pitchers in recent years. Max Fried gets a virus. I mean, 15 pounds from a virus in 2022 that he loses. That's the kind of stuff.
5: Right, yeah.
16: Nobody can see that coming. You could absolutely see some of these veteran Philly bats and the age that they are not making it through 162 with a fresh bat when you need it at the end of the season. You could see that coming.
5: Playing against the Rays today at home, I kind of feel like that's actually a benefit to them. You know, the Rays, really nothing to play for. They've got to look forward to the playoffs down the road for them. So it's kind of like, that's probably a good scenario for Philly.
16: Now, you are, however, having to start Zach Wheeler today to have to use him.
5: Yeah, you got to.
16: Now, the earliest you could use him would be Thursday, and that would be on short rest. So, taking one of those key arms for Philadelphia out of the mix for the playoffs, if they even make it. But again, three runs scored combined the last four games. If you can't figure out a way to get the bats going, it's not going to matter what the pitchers do. And they have been comatose right now for the Phillies. All right, just to quickly reset for those of you joining us here in the noon hour of the program, we did want to quickly make note of what went down yesterday in college football, particularly the game late last night that you may not have had a chance to hear about. For Georgia Tech, they lose to Stanford 34-27 after being up 20-10 at the half, a brutal loss for Brent Key and the Jackets in their opener in ACC play against a Stanford team that's expected to be one of the worst teams in the conference, and that in their first two ACC games had scored a combined total of 13 points. They scored 17 in the third quarter in the comeback, just that one quarter, more than they had in their first two games combined.
5: And they hadn't scored a single point in the second half in their first two games.
16: Yeah, and they went on to extend that lead even farther, 34-20. Jackets got a touchdown to narrow the gap, but then could not get the second drive they needed to get that game to potentially overtime or give yourself a chance to go for two in the win if you wanted to play it that way. Just some really tough stuff to watch last night. Again, triple-digit yardage and penalties, 12 calls on the night, and good moments.
5: Davis Warren throwing for 396 yards. I thought that was John Elway out there. 396 yards and bombs to players that were wide open.
16: Yeah, some good moments for individual guys in the game, but at the same time, your defensive secondary and linebackers, they're missing guys. There's no question that the injuries are a big part of the problem, but the guys that were out there just were getting cooked. I mean, you had no answers, it seemed. Over and over, they're going for 4th and 10, and they're converting on you, and for touchdowns. I mean, that's not supposed to happen on 4th and 10, where they convert by just going bomb on you, and they were hitting them. And you said, it's Davis Warren. There's no evidence historically that Davis Warren is the kind of guy who can do that.
5: On like 4th and 12, converting. It's just like mind-boggling to me. And Brent, after the game, talked about two things, and you would expect him to talk about this: accountability and adjustments. Now, they got a week off, so they're going to have a lot of adjustments that they're going to have to make. But there are adjustments in your off week, and there are adjustments in-game. When guys are hurt and they go out, and you have Quan White go out in the secondary, and adjustments, he said, are not made in-game, that's problematic. It's problematic leading into the game that you were unprepared, and this team was woefully unprepared coming into this game. They kind of got by in the first half because Mendoza was sharp, and they built that 10-point lead, and they had a nice defensive stand right before halftime to keep it at 10. Okay, you went on the road, tough road trip to play late night all the way across the country, and you got a 10-point lead at the half, and you completely imploded in the third quarter of that game. And you look and you say, where is the toughness that this team is supposed to be the signature of Brent Key? It's not there. The execution on the offensive line, I know they've got three backups in there, but you've still got to play better. Otherwise, you're not going to win a single game. If Mendoza is running for his life before he even catches the snap, he's not going to win games for you. And he showed last night that while he has the spectacular ability running around like Fran Tarkenton or like, you name it, Brett Favre or anybody else out there, the gunslinger trying to make things happen, sometimes it works and it works spectacularly, and other times it is an absolute disaster. Where do you draw the line when you're coaching a quarterback to say, look, I know you're really good at this. I know you're really good at making plays, extending plays, and throwing on the run, you know, shooting from the hip. But that last play that he cost his team and forced the 4th and 45 was a disaster. He's got to learn to throw the football away and try for 4th and 13. That's doable. 4th and 45, game over.
16: Yeah, unfortunately on that play, for those who did not see it, it was exactly as Chris described. It wasn't just, oh, he's under pressure. I mean, he was running around back and forth and just kind of a ridiculous looking play. And then he threw it out of bounds. And that's where you wonder, again, you're dealing with a guy who's only started a couple of games. Is it just that lack of game experience to realize, yes, you can avoid the sack by throwing it out of bounds, but you got to get back to the line of scrimmage. If you're going to throw it out of bounds, you got to throw it to the pylon. Instead, he throws it short of the line of scrimmage.
5: It's sheer desperation.
16: So it winds up with a 4th and 45 situation. And so he might have thought, oh, I'm just throwing it away and it's good enough. But no, you got to get it back to the line of scrimmage, and he didn't. And look, the line, I mean, that is just such a core part of Tech's identity with Brent Key as the coach. So it's just, it doesn't matter who we're talking about. Anytime, if you have, for example, a Bill Belichick team and the defense looks awful, people are saying, what's up with this?
5: Yeah.
16: Like, this is who this guy is, you know? If you ever had a Kirby Smart team that suddenly was just getting torched on defense and couldn't run the ball, you'd be saying, who's coaching this team? Who got inside that visor? This team right now, the thing that is its core identity, it is running the ball effectively at times because of guys like Justice Haynes, but it can't do what Brent Key wants it to do. On 3rd and 1, you move those chains. It can't do that right now because the line cannot produce for them.
5: Can't produce. They can't protect the quarterback. They can't provide running lanes. I mean, it's just how many times over the first four games of this season have you seen running backs take the handoff and crash right into a wall of bodies in front of them? It's far too often, and the holding calls are ridiculous. It's just, first of all, the officiating last night, I don't blame officiating for any losses, okay? But last night, how many flags were thrown on both teams? And a lot of them you look at and you say, well, that's not really. It's like those officials were being paid by the flag in that game last night. Look, it's 2 o'clock in the morning on the East Coast. Please, let Heath get some sleep tonight. He's got to go home after this post game.
16: Yeah, it was definitely a flag-happy crew, but some of those key flags, I mean, they absolutely earned them, too.
5: Holding calls.
16: Yeah, the holding calls, the personal fouls, just some of that stuff you simply cannot do. So, again, for Tech, 1-3, 0-1 in the ACC, bye week, and then back at it against Duke in 2 weeks. Georgia, meanwhile, yesterday, 41-13 winners over Oklahoma. Smooth sailing for them because Oklahoma's offense is just non-functioning at the moment. And so, 4 turnovers by the Sooners, including ones that led directly to scores. For Georgia, it's Vandy next, and you just kind of keep it moving if you're Kirby Smart. But
5: you know what?
16: Weird game.
5: The best thing for Georgia, though, is the post game for Georgia. The post game for Tech is like, oh my God, we got massive problems we got to handle here. The post game for Georgia is like nitpicking little things that, you know, this tight end missed a block on this play, or, you know, the running game. You know, we really don't have a whole lot of explosive, other than the one long run. We don't really have a whole lot of explosive runs in the running game. This is what it is with Georgia right now, nitpicking these little things. They're playing great. I think they're hitting on all cylinders in every area, and they're under the radar. They're the number 2 team in the country, and everyone's talking about Texas and Ohio State and the big LSU Ole Miss last week and everything else, and no one's talking about Georgia. Let Georgia just keep winning games and getting better with a veteran quarterback, and I think it's playing right into Kirby Smart's hands.
16: We have a little bit of breaking news from Major League Baseball. If you are a Braves fan, you need to start preparing your excuses for your boss now unless your boss is the kind of guy who's cool enough to let you have the afternoon off to watch some baseball, because the games now will be at 2:15, we know, for Tuesday and for Wednesday. Obviously, we do not know if there will be a game on Thursday, but in that scenario, that game would also be the 2:15 game. But again, it's officially announced, even though we don't know who the opponent is. Diamondbacks or Phillies will have a quick turnaround to take on the Braves. 2:15, the game will be shown apparently on NBC. So the NBC network gets the rights to the games, but you're looking at afternoon series, 2:15.
5: Yes.
16: First pitch, Diamondbacks or Phillies and Braves, minimum Tuesday and Wednesday, and then we'll see if there is a Thursday game needed. So
5: a couple of things
16: you can plan accordingly if you are a Braves fan.
5: Here's how I'm going to plan. I was just talking to the folks here at the Blue Moon Brewery. The big vats of beer they've got in here, and beer is best when it's the absolute freshest, right? So the big vats, they're kind of going through the process, but some of them are ready to be tapped, and there is an actual tap in the vat. So I hope they're good enough here in the next 40 minutes or so while we're still on the air to be able to just take a mug back there and crack one of those taps and just grab myself a little bit of Blue Moon when it's at its absolute freshest, before it even goes through the pipes to get into the tap over here behind the bar. And beer, when it's fresh, there's nothing better than cold beer when it's fresh. I took a tour of the Coors Brewery, and you can just basically tap right into the freshest Coors beer that was brewed like 5 minutes ago. It's a noticeable difference. So that's part of your plan here on Tuesday. 2:15 start. You get here. You know, a lot of people, it's a faux pas to drink before noon. Forget about that. Get here as soon as the doors open, and let's get ready. Also, for those of us old enough to remember World Series baseball. Like, remember when the Braves first went worst to first, and you remember everybody with their foam tomahawks, especially Chris Domino. I think he had two, left and right, both of them with the foam tomahawks. And day baseball, that was, to me, I love that. And I'm appreciative of the fact that we got two playoff games here in the afternoon on Tuesday and Wednesday. At least two, hopefully two. How about that?
16: So, again, it's going to be a busy afternoon, a lot going on, but we are here, and it'll be a packed house, I'm sure, in here on Tuesday, Wednesday, and who knows, maybe Thursday as well. But Braves and whoever it turns out to be, 2:15, your start time. Of course, we'll have all that action for you right here on 680 The Fan as well. Coming up, we will get into the afternoon of the NFL beyond the NFC South. Again, a lot of curious games today. Not great games necessarily top to bottom, but some really interesting ones. We'll touch on those straight ahead here on 680 The Fan, 937 FM, and the 680 The Fan app.
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5: 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Deep right field. Out of here! The kid does it again! Michael Harris opens fire! The Braves take the lead of the ninth.
4: 3 games, 3 days. Tomorrow.
5: Playing on a bounce right in front of the sidewall. Acuna comes up throwing right to second base in time for the out. Holy smokes!
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5: 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Line drive, base it to the left. 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
4: Chris Sale takes the ball in game one. Tyler Malley follows in game two. And 40,000 strong at Truist Park will have this city on tilt.
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1: 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Again, folks rolling in, getting ready for a busy day of NFL. The Falcons are not going to play, but there are 9 games in the early window for you to keep your eye on. And some teams that are desperate and need to make something happen for sure. And some teams that have been maybe a little bit of a surprise of what they've looked like so far this year. Let's get into it. One we've touched on a little bit, the Chargers and the Bills. Quarterback so far this season with a sub-60% completion rate that have also thrown multiple interceptions. There are only 2 guys that fit that description. One of them is Cooper Rush. The other is Justin Herbert. That is not, Chris, supposed to be the company that a guy like Herbert is keeping. And it's important to note, again, this is a Chargers team that played the Cardinals and the Raiders. So these were supposed to be kind of...

0: easier warm-up games. Right. If you look at the next 10 on their schedule, they have got the toughest 10 in the league, according to some metrics. And Herbert just looks awful right now.
1: 0-2, they've scored 14 points in each of those first two games against the Cardinals and the Raiders. And then that Raider loss, exceptionally stinging because it's an interdivisional loss. You look at that division right now, I mean, the Chiefs obviously are the Chiefs, and they're unbeaten. The Raiders have gotten off to a great start, but you still got the Broncos to deal with as well. They've got a big game we'll talk about a little bit later. That's the Sunday night game. But the Chargers, they can't afford to go 0-3, and they can't afford to go 0-3 and look up at those three teams ahead of them in the division. That's a real uphill battle for them so early on in the season, and they got to do it against the Bills in Orchard Park today, so it's a really tough deal for them.
0: And this is a team that added Mike McDaniel, and people said, wow, okay, you're going to bring Mike McDaniel with his big offensive brain. May not be much of a head coach, but everybody agrees, wow, this guy is an offensive wizard. You mix him in with Jim Harbaugh, wow, that's going to be amazing. And instead, at least so far, boy, I don't know if they're just differing visions of what they're trying to do or other factors here, but whatever it is, they have been maybe the biggest disappointment in the league through two games.
1: I agree with you.
0: Considering who they lost to and how they've looked.
1: No question about it. To your point, considering the teams that were on the schedule that you thought you would think dollars to donuts, they're going to go at least 1-1 in those first two games, and to be 0-2 and now have to face the Bills in Buffalo, that's tough.
0: So, again, they get Buffalo on the road. That is not typically a place to get well, but you've got to figure it out if you are the Chargers, because that is a tough division, and now, unexpectedly, the one team that was supposed to be the layup, you've already lost to the Raiders in your division, and they may be more competitive than expected, and so you know the Chiefs aren't going anywhere, and it certainly doesn't look like the Broncos are. If you fall to 0-3, man, you are really already in big, big trouble. Jets and Lions is an interesting game today in that the Lions, 2 years ago, it looked like this team was ready to kind of become the team for a couple of years in the NFC. They missed their opportunity, had some bad breaks, and lose that playoff game. And now, all of a sudden, man, it feels like something's just off with them. And you have to win at home against the Jets. You can't lose this kind of game. But remember, they almost lost to the Saints. This is a really important game for the Lions today.
1: Yeah, I agree with you. I agree with you. I think that when you think about the Lions, too, to your point, right there on the cusp of getting to their first Super Bowl, and that was like the zenith, right? So that's, what, 3 years ago that we're talking about that
0: two.
1: Now? 2 years ago, okay. So, and since then, it has been a struggle, and I think it's been like a slow decline as opposed to even leveling out for them.
0: Yeah, it has been a huge disappointment, I think, for them in the post-Ben Johnson era. And this is always the challenge when you have a guy who turns out to have been a wizard. That doesn't mean that everyone else was not good just because that guy turns out to have been kind of a wizard. But you got the first coordinator hire wrong, we know, because you already fired the guy. So do you have the right blend now? Again, I would expect them to beat the Jets today, but how they look in it, because it wasn't just that they lost that game against the Bills. Bills are very good, as we just talked about. They didn't look like they were ready to compete with the Bills, and that's not what you're supposed to be seeing out of that Lions team right now. Texans and Colts, again, this is a desperation situation for both of these teams. And for the Texans, especially with the high expectations that they had before the season, you got away with 0-3 last year, but I don't think you want to try that particular magic trick again.
1: What about the Seahawks, too? I think about the Seahawks having to chase the Niners because we talk about divisions and interdivisional, and the Seahawks are 2-0, and Sam Darnold's coming back in this game. Got hurt early on the first game of the year. Now he's back healthy, going to start here, so they've been able to kind of ride Drew Locke to get this 2-0 start to try and keep up with the Niners, and now you bring in Sam Darnold back. So kudos to, and a benefit to them for sure.
0: Yeah, they're going to be trying when the Seahawks take on the Commanders to see if they can have the longest streak of consecutive wins. It would go to 15 if they could get that victory, and that would put them at the longest string since the Chiefs a few years back.
1: Long road trip, too, for them.
0: They are hot for sure and finding ways to win even without their quarterback who helped them win the Super Bowl. Chiefs and Dolphins, again, the Dolphins are terrible at football. The Chiefs, though, you look at Mahomes, again, people wondered what would he look like. It's been interesting. He hasn't been completely himself yet, but he has been effective enough. And I don't know that people fully appreciated what they were getting. Talking about the Seahawks, when they signed Walker, I don't know that people realized how big a factor he was going to be for the Chiefs. Yeah. It has changed a lot with their offense.
1: No question. I mean, you don't have to lean on Mahomes. You can run the football effectively with him, and you can let Mahomes kind of get back into the flow, which he's doing right now very effectively, efficiently.
0: Titans and the Giants, again, for the Giants, their whole season changes with the injury to Jackson Dart. The Titans, the decision to, when you have a quarterback you drafted with the first pick in the draft in Cam Ward, to blow up the staff, bring in somebody new to run it, and you bring in a guy in Robert Saleh who is a defensive-minded head coach who also did not succeed in his first run as a head coach. Nothing in that made any sense. And Brian Daboll, as offensive coordinator, made a little more sense because he had some success with athletic quarterbacks and kind of bringing Josh Allen from this really gifted guy into a little bit more composed player during his tenure with him in Buffalo. But boy, so far the early returns aren't great, and there are people already in Nashville who've said, "Nah, Cam Ward's not the guy." I think that's a little ridiculous to be that resolute on him after two games of season two, but this is a team that's just the Titans are just never a team I want to watch.
1: So
0: I never want to see this team play football.
1: Are you thinking that people in Nashville are thinking, you know what, the Titans are already tanking this season for that top quarterback pick in next year's draft?
0: Oh, I don't think they're there. I just already there are people who just said we got it wrong. Like, we reached for a guy, we got it wrong.
1: And 2 weeks in.
0: Yeah, the fact that, again, they've had constant turnover in their organization. GM fired, coach fired, OC fired. Like, they won't let anything stabilize and build. And so already, if you're Cam Ward, you're playing with a staff that's not the staff that was there when you came into the league. That's never a great setup for success. Bengals and Steelers. Steelers reportedly changing out their entire right side of their offensive line. Aaron Rodgers. Rodgers has looked absolutely awful.
1: Right.
0: For a guy, I mean, the Falcon fans saw it firsthand. For a guy who was so good, the drop-off is just so impossible to miss. Again, he's getting rid of the ball super quick. He clearly doesn't want to get hit anymore. And the quality that made him so spectacular all those years, that ability to use his athleticism to extend plays and then rip throws that other guys couldn't do, it's just not there anymore, Chris. And this team is not a fun watch for anybody right now.
1: Oldest starting quarterback in the league. AFC North is sort of like the NFC South when you think about, will one team be able, and will that be the Bengals today, be able to kind of give themselves a little bit of a cushion in the early start, because everybody else is 1-1 right now trying to find themselves and figure out where they are. We talked about the Browns earlier on in the show about coming off of that win last week against Tampa Bay. How do they build on that? And what do you build on? Because I'm not even sure you really know what you saw last weekend with the weather delay and everything like that in terms of getting them the win. But you saw Deshaun Watson, to your point, play his best game as a Brown.
0: Yeah, the other game in the early window, Patriots and Jaguars. And again, Drake May, a guy that at one point last year,
1: Bell
0: was agreeing, oh,
1: right?
0: Wow,
1: yeah,
0: this is an MVP kind of candidate, special player. And so far this year, Patriots through two games, it hasn't looked great. And that's where you go back and you look at last year, how incredibly fortunate that run was. I mean, even in the playoffs, you're playing for the AFC Championship and Nix gets hurt. And so you wind up getting them with their backup quarterback. Like, they had so many things go their way. And it feels like maybe this year, call it the curse of Rossini or whatever you want to say, something does not seem quite right with the Patriots. And May in particular has not been sharp through two games this season. Jaguars, at least right now, let that Broncos team get away in the second half last week, but they've been pretty sharp to start the season. That's if you're going to watch a couple of games in this early window, I would say Patriots-Jaguars is one you should probably have at the head of the line. And just a note on how bad the quarterback injury situations have been, by the way, because that Seahawks-Commanders game is, again, a team, one, getting their quarterback back, and Darnold, one, losing their quarterback in Jaden Daniels. By the end of the week, we'll already have had six teams, including, of course, the Falcons, that will have started multiple quarterbacks in this season. That's the Commanders, the Seahawks, the Giants, the Bears, the Falcons, and the Vikings. That's the most since 2019. So if you're saying, wow, it feels like there are more injuries, it's not your imagination. Early season injuries at the quarterback spot have definitely piled up. All right. We will take a quick pause. Coming on the other side, we'll get into the late games, some more thoughts on today's NFL as we steam towards Braves action coming your way this afternoon, beginning 1:10 with 680 Game Day here on 680 The Fan, 93.7 FM.
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6: All right, 1248 here on 680 The Fan, 93.7 FM, as we continue for the Blue Moon Brewery and Grill. Heath Klein, Chris Cotter here with you. And again, just for those of you who may have been joining us here a little bit later in the show, the Braves will play at 2:15 first pitch time on Tuesday, Wednesday, and then Thursday if necessary. We do not know yet who they're going to be playing. It depends on the Phillies. If they can get a win today against the Rays, then they would be the opponent. If not, they leave the door open for the Diamondbacks. If they were to win today, they would be the opponent. And that Phillies game has been moved up, by the way, to a 2:30 first pitch because of weather. Again, Zach Wheeler's going to be on the hill for them, but they decided to move it up and try and get that game in. If you're a Braves fan, you're like, rain delay sounds great. Take your time. Have to use several arms. Yeah. You know, all that sounds like a winning plan if you're a Braves fan. But whoever it's going to be, 2:15 first pitch for Tuesday, Wednesday, and possibly Thursday here at Truist. All right. Late games today. You've got the Cardinals and the 49ers going in that one. Cardinals maybe a little more competitive earlier in the year than people expected, and the 49ers 2-0, which is never a surprise, but the fact that you've been able to do it while it still seems like maybe you're figuring some things out about some of your injured guys like Kittle and what he can do and so forth. It feels like there's more meat on the bone for the 49ers.
7: Just like it's one of those things where just win this game and kind of move on. Hold serve, if you will, at home against Arizona. So I look for the Niners to do that for sure.
6: Cowboys and the Ravens, this game is being played in Rio, and look, there's all kinds of questions about the field conditions for the game, and you've got Zay Flowers for the Ravens, who within the last hour has been on that field working out down there, trying to test his hamstring. They're doing some clever stuff with him, lining him up in the backfield and things like that. So they would love to have him available.
7: I love that.
6: But that's where you go with Chris. Again, can you afford to take a guy who's a key part of your offense and trust him playing on a questionable hammy on a field where slippage might be more of a problem? I know the NFL likes money so much, and they just want to do everything they can to get more of it. But these international games in these stadiums that are not designed for football, over and over, there's this kind of crap with issues with the field. You remember that one time where they had to completely cancel the game in Mexico because
7: yes.
6: The field looked like it had been used as a cattle pasture. And they literally said, we can't do it.
7: Right.
6: you keep playing these games and this kind of stuff keeps happening.
7: The only good thing about this, where this game is being played, is the fact that it's on the same time zone as we're in right now anyways. Therefore, you don't have to worry about playing it at 8 o'clock in the morning local time, and you wake up after, you know, a hard night of drinking on Saturday night, and you're like, oh, God, I forgot we had a game this morning, and you completely missed it.
6: That is about the only thing, because otherwise, again, just this has been all week. The NFLPA has said, well, we got our issues here. Hopefully for all the players on both teams, they just get through it. Nobody has the kind of injury that then makes this a story after the game gets played.
7: Get through it and get home safely.
6: But in any case, Ravens and Cowboys today, both teams that 1 week they looked really good, and 1 week they looked really bad. The Cowboys, week one, people said, wow, they supposedly improved their defense. They did not. They stink. And then last week, they get it done pretty easily against Washington. Meanwhile, the Ravens, I mean, people after week one were saying, this offense, revolutionary. Holy cow, does that look better? And then last week, they catch an L. So both teams, hard to get a great read on what they are, and now we've got the weird variable of playing in Rio.
7: Mm-hmm. No doubt about it.
6: All right, late games. Those are the two that are going to be played. We hadn't touched on already because the other two are games involving NFC South teams with Panthers and Browns and Vikings and Bucks. But then tonight you've got one, Rams and Broncos going at it tonight. And again, a Broncos team that looked horrible on opening night, had to rally last week against the Jaguars. Bo Nix
7: looked terrible in the first game.
6: He just has not looked like the Bo Nix that they need him to look like. He looks more like the Bo Nix that people in the South. There's two Bo Nixes. There's the Bo Nix we all saw at Auburn, and then there's the Bo Nix that eventually went to Oregon and did well enough to become a first-round pick. It feels like Auburn Bo Nix has reemerged a little bit in the first game and a half, at least this year, and they need to keep that particular piece of him away. They need that not there.
7: You know what's just kind of interesting? When we talk about some of these games, that's probably the fourth or fifth time we've talked about how this quarterback doesn't look the same as he did last year. I mean, so many of these guys, you're like, well, they expected to see A, and they're getting B.
6: And that's where you have Davis Webb calling plays now in Denver, and people wondering, okay, Peyton did that concession because he thinks he's really good, and Peyton also did it because he knew if he didn't, he was going to lose him off his staff, almost certainly, maybe even to a head coaching job, but certainly to at least a coordinator job if he couldn't call plays. But at some point, if it's not working for whatever reason, does Peyton say, okay, I got to grab the wheel back? And that's one of the things people are really wondering there in Denver.
7: The Rams looked terrible in week one, and they looked great last week. But how much of last week was because they were playing the Giants, who had now the situation where Jackson Dart was lost, and the team was kind of lost, and putting in Jameis Winston to see what they could do, and they really did nothing.
6: Yeah, apparently they had a game plan that revolved in part around Dart's legs, and that whatever you think of Jameis Winston, and I am not a fan, but you would not design a game around Jameis Winston's legs. So we'll at least see this week what it looks like when they have designed a offense around what he can do. But for the Rams, yeah, catching them in that situation, that was the dream scenario for the Rams. And so you've got the weird sleep cycle issues maybe of trying to go directly to Australia and play a game 24 hours later that maybe explain the terrible performance right there, and then an unusual opportunity for a great performance. So yeah, we'll learn a lot more about them tonight. Eagles and Bears tomorrow night. Could be Tyson Bay. Agent, the Bears backup, is practicing now, but he has to be cleared. And so it could be him. It could be Case Keenum, who has been the practicing quarterback all week. We know it will not be Caleb Williams. Again, Williams out at least 3 to 4 more weeks. But a really interesting game with the Bears at home against the Eagles. This is the first time Ben Johnson has had to coach a game with a backup quarterback. Even when he was running the show with Detroit, Goff never missed a game. So he's never had to do what he's going to have to do with one of these two guys in the game, yeah, try and go with a guy who's not a first pick in the draft quarterback.
7: And Eagles catching a break. I mean, having to go into Chicago now with that, and not having to face Williams in their attempt to go 3-0 on the season. So, you know, it definitely benefits the Eagles for sure.
6: And a really intriguing game, just because the Bears, yeah, had your coach say publicly, look, our goal is to set the scoring record for the league. It's like after that 59-point performance against the Panthers in week one, it was like he said, okay, you have poked the football gods right in the eye, and you're going to pay for this.
7: How can you say something like that?
6: So you get your quarterback injured in a horrible, wet, just disgusting game last week in Chicago to remind you, no, we're not going to let you openly start talking about setting the scoring record in week one of the NFL season. season. Really interesting game tomorrow night. All right, we'll take our final break. Final thoughts as we get ready to get these NFL games kicked off. Also, a couple of key injury update notes from college football from yesterday. And then that will be it. It'll be 680 game day coming your way, but we have business to still do from the Blue Moon Brewing Grill here on 680 The Fan and 93.7 FM.
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6: All right, final few minutes for us here as we come to you from Blue Moon Brewery and Grill in the Battery as the games are getting ready to kick. And again, they've got all the TVs here for you to enjoy all the NFL action. Make your way on down and enjoy some of the great hospitality as well as food and beverage at the Blue Moon Brewery and Grill in the Battery. And, of course, something to keep in mind, maybe if you come down here Tuesday, Wednesday, and or Thursday for the Braves with that 2:15 afternoon start. We don't know the opponent. We do know who it is or when it is that they're going to be played. We just don't know who. Do want to make note, scary injury last night in college football. Dante Moore for Oregon, the quarterback, who's been touted by some as a first-round pick, maybe even a high first-round pick, takes a wicked shot from a USC player as he's attempting to slide. Has to be taken off the field on a stretcher and eventually to the hospital. The way that the USC kid handled himself afterwards really did not go over well with a lot of people. He seemed quite proud of himself for what he had done. Good news, Dante Moore apparently suffered a concussion but is not believed to have sustained any additional injuries. Obviously, in concussion protocol, and we'll see how long it takes for him to get back from that. And we don't want to minimize the concussion because that's obviously a huge deal in its own right. But with the way he had to be taken off the field and the length of time he was down, there was obviously a concern it might be more than what seemed obviously a possible concussion. So I'm glad at least it's only that and not additional injury. But ugly, ugly moment, scary moment for some last night.
7: Scary moment in that game for sure. And that game had a really interesting feel. A lot of times when you're in the Coliseum, sometimes it just feels like it's too big and there are too many empty seats. But that stadium was full, and there was a real rivalry atmosphere, and that added to it. And the way the USC player reacted, kind of getting the fans going and with his teammates on the sideline after Dante Moore was laid out on the field, I think kind of added to that. And then, to your point, not to minimize the injury, but certainly Dylan Raiola coming in for Oregon and playing very well in relief, and they got the win over USC. That's great news for them, at least in the interim, without having the services of Moore for some time.
6: Yeah, there's almost no team in the country that has the situation that they have at the quarterback spot, where they have somebody who is a highly regarded prospect who transferred in, and when he transferred in, people thought that he was transferring in because he thought Moore was leaving, so he would be the starting quarterback this year, but he was still willing to wait behind him for a year, knowing Moore would go to the NFL next year and kind of learn the system and be available. But now having a guy with meaningful game experience under his belt and a lot of talent becomes, for however long they don't have Dante Moore, maybe a saving grace for Oregon.
7: Because they're going to have to score a lot of points because their defense is not good.
6: No, there's still plenty of issues with the Ducks, but for USC, very damaging loss last night. Not because that knocks them out of any kind of contention for anything, but for Lincoln Riley, at this point in his tenure, 6 years in, that's the kind of game fans expect to win. And when a quarterback gets knocked out of the game and you still lose by 14, that did not land well in L.A. All right, so Chris, I got a choice for you. I don't want to get too deep into your wallet here, but you could buy
7: that
6: one.
7: That wallet's not very deep, by the way.
6: You could buy one or two things today. If you were in East Rutherford, New Jersey, on the one hand, you could pay $8.50 for a hot dog,
7: right?
6: Or you could pay $7 and you could go to the game, because that's the ticket price, the get-in ticket price right now that's showing up on the secondary markets. It appears that Jameis Mania is not sweeping Giant fans.
7: $7
6: tickets are available right now at the website TickPick, which is, I believe, the official ticket partner of 680 The Fan. $7 to get in for the Titans and the Giants. Now, I think weather is an issue, so that might be part of it.
7: They got the nor'easter up there.
6: But you can take your pick. If you only had a 10, you could either afford the hot dog or you could afford the ticket to the game. You're going to need a 20 to do both.
7: Right, I'm looking at weather here in that stadium, and it doesn't look very good. I would probably have to. I would go to the game, but I would try and find a way to grab me a hot dog while I was in there and a beer. I'd have to find maybe barter something that I had on hand, but I'd have to get both.
6: You hear all those stories about how supposedly it's impossible to get to Giants games and season ticket wait lists are forever.
7: Well, the season tickets, they pass them down in their wills.
6: There'd been divorce battles over Giants tickets and everything else, so you might not be able to get season tickets. But right now, even the attempt to have a picture out of that game is
7: television feed is going down in that game. What's going on in New Jersey?
6: Yeah, we got a mess going on with the TV feed on that one, but it does appear that we've already had a fumble by the Titans already in the game, so it could be a sloppy, ugly affair, and it's one that if you were in the greater tri-state area, you could have gone to that game very, very cheap today.
7: Here's the problem with the $7 you'd pay to get into the game. There are security issues in that game that might get way out of hand by the time you get to the third and fourth quarter with that weather and people that have paid only $7 to get into that game. That's when it could get really ugly.
6: That's more of a Jets thing, though. The Giants fans are the more restrained fans. The Jets fans, you hear some stories about some of the things they did with issues with women and other stuff. The Jets games can get pretty lively, from what I understand. Also, we do want to say congratulations to one of the guys you're going to be hearing on the station here momentarily. Last night, they had the Gabby Awards. That's the Georgia Broadcasting Awards. And your winner of the best sports program going to Nick and Chris, as Joanie and Domino get that, along with their producer, Matt Edgar. Best Sports Program Gabby Award for them. So big congratulations to them and others, including the Braves play-by-play crew, winning Best Sports Play-by-Play. But again, Chris Domino going to be coming your way here momentarily off of a celebratory night last night for the Gabby. So big congratulations to him and to Nick, as they do a fantastic job every day for you. 10 to 2 here on 680 The Fan. And just like that, time for us to get out of here.
7: I know.
6: Chris, it was fun, man.
7: Yeah, it's been a blast.
6: Thanks.
7: Give me some Blue Moon.
6: Yeah, thanks to everybody here at the Blue Moon Brewery and Grill for having us out. And thanks to Chris Thames for producing back in the studio. And again, coming up, it is 680 Game Day. They'll have the details for you on everything with the Braves, and keep an eye on how things are going to play out between the Phillies and the Diamondbacks for who that opponent's going to be. 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
18: 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Pretty deep. Ward going back. 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
19: We have made it. Game 162. Braves and Marlins coming your way on a beautiful Sunday here in the ATL. Going to be 72 and climate controlled in Miami, where the Braves and Marlins will get together in the final game of the regular season. Barrett Salee and Chris Domino here with you. And of course, you can hear Ben and Joe 3:10 Eastern Time down there at Lone Depot Park in Miami. We've got a lot to get to over the course of this show. What will the Braves lineup look like when you really don't have to win? We'll get you that information a little bit later. We'll also break down the pitching matchup and game times for the wild card series Tuesday and Wednesday. They have been released, so we'll talk a little bit about that as well. But Chris, first things first, yesterday, the opener thing worked again. Mm-hmm. Suter with three innings looked just fine. So, two games in to this lefty opener experiment, Ray Kerr on Friday, Brent Suter on Saturday, it seems like they are perfectly capable of handling that responsibility if, and potentially when, that does become a possibility in the playoffs.
20: This is an Atlanta Braves, where the flagship station, it's an Atlanta Braves show getting you ready for a game. You do it 162 times over the year, and we're at the last one, and then we'll start it again on Tuesday when they really, really, really count and matter. So, yeah, I'll play along. I really enjoyed the lineup yesterday.
19: Mm-hmm.
20: I thought what they did offensively. Now, would you actually make that big a pull of a switch? Would you actually just say, I'm going to trot out something almost completely different with Michael Harris at the top of the lineup and Drake Baldwin hitting fourth? We'll get to today's lineup. Dom Smith did a little bit of damage yesterday. We had sort of said, let's see if that can happen over the course of the last couple of days. But I'm going to be really honest. On day 162, and this is a luxury, I'm about to tell you something that is, put this one in the top shelf. Let it be looked at by all come to your home. What the Atlanta Braves did yesterday didn't matter to me.
19: Yeah.
20: What the Atlanta Braves do today doesn't matter to me. And in game 162, what really I care about as a Braves fan is what's going on in two other cities.
19: Yeah.
20: So I can look at a lineup yesterday and go, oh, that was kind of interesting. Oh, wait, they just jumped on a starter. We haven't done that very much. And we had said, I don't care who the starter is. We haven't really beat the dank out of anybody. We beat up some bullpens, but it was nice to get a jump on a starter. Okay, maybe we could do that again today. We can get out of the gate really well. We can take a lead. Okay, all that stuff is fine. The story for Braves fans today is what's going on between Philadelphia and Arizona, and not only how we got here, because I know there was a day last week when I just stopped. Now, that's a mind cash. I root for chaos. NIL and college football, it's sure. Chaos for me. I love it. I root for storylines. This has been great. There was a day last week when everybody just said Arizona's out, and you go, that's a mind cash. That's like cashing your bet before a game is officially mm-hmm. in the books, and I'm just not a big believer in that. I went back and I looked at different articles from September 1st. Fan sites, the big boys in the world that you know, the writers whose names you know all around baseball, all the .coms that you would know. And it's incredible what it came down to, because basically the most telling one is one more chance. And after the best August in baseball, and after can they get themselves playoff ready with this, this, and this, you go, you might not be there.
19: Yeah.
20: One more chance for the Philadelphia Phillies, and it's crazy that Mike Soroka is starting for Arizona. It's crazy that because Tampa doesn't play till next week, they're starting Nick Martinez. And I don't know if everybody's playing all game, but here's the last one. Because San Diego clinched the four seed, the back end of their bullpen, because they play Tuesday, might not be around. He might give somebody an inning, but San Diego's bullpen, which is the best in baseball, might not even come into play in this game today, as Arizona needs the win. And Philadelphia, if they don't do it themselves, is going to be begging for help. That is so nothing to do with the Braves except who the Braves are going to play
19: yeah.
20: in the first round of the postseason, which is everything for a Braves fan.
19: And oh, by the way, Mother Nature has already
0: reared her ugly head in this whole scenario as well, because this is on game 162. One thing Major League Baseball did that I absolutely love is every game, regardless of time zone, starts at like 3, 305, 310, or 315 Eastern time. All of them are on at the same time. Well, that's not the case anymore, because the Mets and the Nationals moved up to one. They're delayed. The Orioles and Yankees moved up to one. They're now delayed. The Phillies and Rays, which is the one that we care about, got pushed up to 2:30, 30 minutes earlier. Oh, by the way, and it's already delayed. So now you're sitting there, if you're the Phillies, you have Zach Wheeler going. But might have three different delays in this.
20: They pitched Aaron Nola on 2 days rest. And again, ask a Philly fan what they think of that. That's called P-A-N-I-C.
0: Yes, it is.
20: Panic. All capital letters. And it still didn't work out. I'm just telling you, we got an invite to the party. We just don't know who's going to be at the party with us.
0: Yeah.
20: We get to have the party close to home, wink, wink, in our building. We just don't know who we're inviting to the party or who will invite themselves to the party. And the fact that it's come down to 162 and it's Mike Soroka and it's San Diego clinching, their bullpen comes into play. Tampa's like, we ain't playing for a week. Hell yeah, I'm starting my lineup. I want these guys to get at bats. Well, the final score yesterday, here's the deal. The Phillies gave up 12 runs. Their offense stinks. Since they were one game from clinching, they've been outscored 27-3.
0: So that's awesome.
20: So this idea of, we'll get the Phillies and we hate them and that'll be good for us. Maybe you will. Now, here's the only thing, because, again, I have anxiety about everything. Mm-hmm. I worry about everything. I started to dig into numbers. I'm looking at these headlines. I found out the other day, hey, this is going to be Soroka. Wait, they're pitching Aaron Nola. Yeah, they have to pitch Zach Wheeler. I told you and everybody, the best case scenario will be a dogfight to the end where anybody who we're playing has to burn whatever it is they're going to burn.
0: Yeah.
20: To burn Zach Wheeler today is incredible. Doesn't guarantee you a win if the Philadelphia Phillies come in on Tuesday. Doesn't. The game will be the game, but they'll be lesser. That's the only thing you can ask for. You're allowed to get help.
0: Mm-hmm.
20: I don't believe in backdooring in. Philly won't backdoor in if Arizona loses. They're going to go to the postseason.
0: Yeah.
20: The only thing I'm nervous about with that is, can it be so bad, so bad, that they walk in here on Tuesday avoiding the collapse and maybe somehow, some way, there's a burden off them. Now, here's, Joe, you want good TV? I don't even know how you find it. Because I don't even know unless you have MLB package, and I have no idea what teams are going to do in terms of their local coverage on TV. Local coverage, not playoff coverage yet. What in the holy hell would the Philadelphia Phillies celebration be if they lose today and Arizona wins? Do you go full bore? Because I'm telling you, I know the personality of people in Philadelphia. If they do champagne, go crazy, look what we did, they are going to get murdered.
0: Yes, they are.
20: Because, and I'm not telling you which way they should go. Here's what I would do. I'd just leave. And you're going to tell me, no, you earned it. You said nobody. I said, I'm not telling you they backdoored in. They will have won enough games to go to the postseason. But to muster, that's called a relief celebration.
0: Yes, it is.
20: That's not a celebration. That's a relief. So I would just leave. I'd say, boys, we're getting on a plane. We're going to Atlanta. Nobody do anything. You want a high five? You want a dap? You want to shake hands? You want to console? Like, just like fall into each other's arms? Oh, thank God. I would be really interested to see, could you muster up a fake relief enthusiasm to have that champagne at the end of the day in Philadelphia?
0: Yeah.
20: Because I'll tell you what's going to happen in Arizona. They're going to go berserk crazy.
0: Mm-hmm.
20: And I hope that everybody drinks so much, including their manager, that they walk into here tomorrow. Then more importantly, I hope they keep drinking tomorrow because of what they did, orchestrating one of the greatest collapses for the Philadelphia Phillies, who own one of the greatest collapses, 1964. The comparisons to 64 in that town. And again, I'm not telling you you're not supposed to celebrate. But if I'm that group of guys, I just might go, hey, man, good for us. And I just show up in here and play on Tuesday.
0: That it's literally shaping up to be the best case scenario. Now, what would be even more perfect?
20: Would you show the game in Citizens Bank? Do you ask people to stay there and go, like, if this game finishes and Philly loses, do you just tell everybody or do you just get them out?
0: Well, because there might not be anybody there because of the rain.
20: But the timing of this is, right, Philadelphia is earlier now. And it could be earlier. Do you literally, let's say these games, Phillies are in the fifth inning, Arizona starts. Here's the other crazy thing. How long ago, and it's not that long ago, you sat in a ballpark. They have the right, if this was years ago, when nobody had cell phones and nobody had the ability to look and follow, would you have shown the Arizona score on your out-of-town scoreboard?
0: No, no.
20: Because now it doesn't matter. You have it in your phone. I mean, they might as well just put it up on the board.
0: Yeah.
20: Literally do a split screen and show the Arizona game at the same time.
0: Yeah, I wouldn't. If I was in charge of a major league stadium, there's no way I would put that on there.
20: Well, it doesn't matter anymore.
0: No, not anymore. Yeah.
20: And everybody has access to everything. Just put the game up.
0: Well, if I remember when the Braves in 1991, they had to wait until the West Coast game, the Giants Dodgers, wrapped up, and they didn't put the out of town game on the scoreboard. And then after the celebration, when at the time, I don't think people remember this, when Greg Olson jumped into John Smoltz's arms, it hadn't been clinched yet because they had to stay on the field and watch the Dodgers and Giants. They did not show the score, but then after the game, they put it up on the big screen and a ton of people hung around and watched it. It's shaping up to be a wild. And let me give you a better scenario. Okay. This is even better. If the Phillies do win, okay, they burn Zach Wheeler. A rain delay comes in the second inning. They wait an hour. Then they have to put Sanchez or somebody else in.
20: I know, but I'm going to tell you, if Zach Wheeler only pitches an inning today, he's pitching. He's pitching Tuesday or Wednesday.
0: Maybe, yeah.
20: Yeah, they're not going with him. Look, at the end of the day, the idea that I get to sit back knowing that I have an invite to the party and you don't, and whatever the scenario is, whatever it is that could hurt whoever comes in here because Arizona's still drunk or Philadelphia's licking their wounds and loses somebody in this game today, including Zach Wheeler. It's the beauty of actually just clinching with a little bit of time left where you go, I'll do whatever the hell it is I want.
0: Yeah.
20: It is the least interesting thing about the Braves' finish to a season is the Atlanta Braves themselves.
0: Yeah.
20: Now, I'm going to tell you, does Smith-Shawver get an inning? What are you going to do with an inning? An inning here or there? That matters to us.
0: Sure.
20: But we are in total control. We are dictating everything we want to do. And the outside world, to some case, is dictating everything those two teams have to do.
0: And we might have to wait a very long time to find out who we're playing.
20: Including San Diego clinching the four spot.
0: Right.
20: I don't understand how big that is.
0: It's huge.
20: Maybe they pitch one of their three big monsters at the end, but maybe they don't. They're playing Tuesday. So I don't know what they're going to do.
0: Yeah.
20: The only thing that could help Arizona is they pull guys out. You know, maybe you give the Machado, I got to find a lineup. I got to find out what Tatis is doing. All those things come into play. But their bullpen is the thing that's out of commission unless it's something they want to do.
0: Their lineup is already out. The Padres. They're you want to read it? Dustin Harris, Manny Machado, he'll get one at bat. Ty France, Gavin Sheets, Austin Hayes, Cronenworth, Freddie Fermin, Sung Moo Song, and Jace Bowen. There are three people in that lineup batting under 200.
20: Okay.
0: There's another batting 211. Machado's batting 216.
20: But I'm also going to tell you that once they say play ball, I can look at a lineup and go, okay, good for Arizona. It's lesser. Yeah. Better for Arizona is they might not see any big-headed monster coming out of the bullpen. But you got to be in the lead. You know, you got to win the game still. And there's not a guy, I don't think San Diego's laying down. So at the end of the day, make a bad pitch, Mike Soroka, or anybody comes out of the bullpen, and you could lose that game. I'm just fascinated that it's come down to this, and I'm so happy in a world that I live in. I'm not sitting here going, oh my God, did we just, in Philadelphia's case, did we just have a collapse that's going to be talked about for the ages?
0: Yeah.
20: In Arizona's case, could it be the despair of getting so close and not finding a way to do it? And then everything that comes, what affects us is if it is Philadelphia and Zach Wheeler's done and he can't pitch Tuesday. Let me tell you something. I know Zach Wheeler. He might pitch Wednesday. Let me pull that back. He might pitch Wednesday. And I certainly know he'll pitch Thursday. Like, that's not even a question. If they need a Thursday game and it's Philadelphia, Zach Zach Wheeler's pitching. And I'll tell you, if they're down 0-1, Zach Wheeler might pitch.
0: Yeah.
20: This guy might be finishing his career. If you're going to go out, go out.
0: Yeah.
20: So, again, just talking through this, that's three more layers that we brought up.
0: Yeah. And, oh, by the way, you mentioned it. Tampa's playing this straight up. And if and when they do get started in Philly, Tampa's lineup is the normal Tampa lineup because they don't play all week. So they want to remain fresh. All right. With all of that, the Braves actually do play a baseball game today. Let's get to today's starting lineup.
1: Time for your starting lineups.
0: Before the Marlins, leading off in right field is Griffin Conine. Batting second and playing shortstop is Javier Sanoja. Batting third, playing left field, is Heriberto Hernandez. Batting fourth, the designated hitter, Augustin Ramirez. Batting fifth, playing third base, is Graham Pauly. Batting sixth, playing center field, is Estuary Ruiz. Batting seventh, playing first base, is Davison De Los Santos. Batting eighth, playing second base, is Jared Serna. And batting ninth, doing the catching, is Brian Navarrito, and they'll be behind Jansen Junk. All right, for the Braves, buckle up, it's a new one. Leading off in left field is Mauricio Dubon. Batting second, playing second, is Ozzie Albies. Batting third, playing first base, is Matt Olson. Batting fourth, the third baseman, Austin Riley. Batting fifth, the designated hitter, Mike Yastrzemski. Batting sixth and doing the catching is Sean Murphy. Batting seventh, the shortstop, Ha-Sung Kim. Batting eighth in right field is Brewer Hicklin. And batting ninth in center field is Deshaun Kearsey Jr. And they will be behind J.R. Richie. So a lot of moving parts. Kearsey gets a start. That's awesome. Brewer Hicklin gets a start. That's awesome. Ha-Sung Kim going to get bat seventh. He'll probably get an extra AB, maybe get an extra AB. Matt Olson is going to start. I would imagine, Chris, that he gets one at-bat in the first, maybe a second at-bat, and then Dom Smith comes in.
20: I'm not telling any tales. Did Walt talk already about five innings, whatever it might be? You know, it's not like at home you pull Matt Olson out to put Dom Smith on so he can get a round of applause.
0: Do
20: any of that stuff. But at the end of the day, everybody's going to do whatever it is we want to do, and let's just have it finished that way.
0: Yeah, it's exactly
20: right.
0: I don't care.
20: Like, I really don't care. Ha-Sung Kim could have 3 home runs today and not change my mind about him. Sean Murphy could have 4 hits today and not change my mind about him. But if anybody believes, well, that's just great for Tuesday, fantastic.
0: Yeah.
20: Fantastic. Whatever it is that gets you most ready for Tuesday, I hope that's what happens today. That's what I hope happens. Nothing more, nothing less.
0: Yeah. I want to see 2 things. I want Kearsey to get a hit or 2, and I want to see Kyle Farmer at catcher. Those are the only 2 things I want out of this game.
20: Well, the Farmer catcher thing, well, again, I brought it up a couple of weeks ago on here. It's like, wouldn't that be kind of interesting? I don't know if it's going to happen. Mm-hmm. I hope it does. And at the end of the day, I hope that turns into his last Topps baseball card if he retires at the end of this year.
0: Right.
20: You know, don't even announce your retirement. Make sure you're in the Topps thing next year and make sure that that's your card. Once it's printed and out on the market, retire.
0: Right, exactly. Jansen Junk will be on the mound for the Marlins. Again, doesn't really matter, but he's seen the Braves twice this year, giving up 10 total earned runs. J.R. Richie does get the start for the Braves. Last time out, 8 strikeouts. You know, is he going to be on the postseason roster? Maybe. That's another storyline that you might want to look at. What happens with J.R. Richie? How long does he go? What do they ask him to do? Things like that. All right, we'll get our keys to the game coming up after the break. Thanks to our friends at Racetrack, your commercial break just got shorter. Stop into your local Racetrack today. Racetrack, whatever gets you going. 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
8: Yeah, like you said, Chris, a lot of our attention is going to be paid elsewhere. But for the Braves specifically in this game, what does the pitching look like? What does Walt want to do? What does he plan to do with some of these pitchers that we see? Does AJ get another inning? What does he ask? How long does he ask Richie to go? Things like that.
9: Do you glean anything from it? Again, and then we'll find out post-game if anything should be gleaned from it. And I say this all the time. Managers, coaches, football, basketball, baseball, they don't owe us anything. We ask, and sometimes they're coy, and sometimes they lie, and sometimes they tell you the truth. I don't know if when Walt is asked today, okay, what is your plan for Tuesday? It still might be dependent upon who we're playing. It still might be that one arm, one bat,
8: yeah,
9: that's going to be determined by maybe who the matchup is. So maybe he's going to tell you, maybe he's not. Then I'm going to see a lineup on Tuesday, and I'm going to know more. Here's my key. 10 fingers, 10 toes. If you're a parent, you know.
8: Yes.
9: I mean, seriously. I send you out into the world, whatever time of the day, I want you to come home 10 fingers, 10 toes. That's what that's I simple. Think the key for the whole thing is today.
8: That simple. All right, before we get to the pop quiz question, one note for Braves fans. Game times have been announced for games 1 and 2 of the wild card series, 2:15 Eastern time for games 1 and 2. They'll be on NBC and / Peacock, and game 3 time, if necessary, is TBD. That will be on NBC Peacock as well. Parking gates open at 11 a.m., except for scheduled or specific parking lots. You can get all that information on Braves.com. I actually put it on my X feed too, if you want to look at it there. But 2:15 first pitch for Tuesday and Wednesday.
9: Yeah, look, I say this all the time. If you're at a music festival and somebody's on while the sun is up, you go, oh, not a big act.
8: Right.

0: because the best things in life do happen at night. They just do.
1: Yep.
0: Let me pull that back. Anything you can do at 3 a.m, you could do at 3 p.m. Mm-hmm. That's how my parents raised me. That's why my sister had a curfew. I kind of didn't, because their thing was anything stupid, not really smart or brilliant, anything stupid you're going to do at 3 a.m, you could do at 3 p.m.
1: Sure.
0: So how about you don't do anything stupid at any time of the day? But it does feel nighttime is bigger. It's just a buildup. I don't mind this for a couple of different reasons, though. And we'll get into them over the next couple of days. If you're a fan and you were planning on going to the game and you were hoping for a 6 or 7 or an 8 o'clock, whatever it is, yeah, that stinks for you. I grant you that. If you're at work and you can't watch, that stinks. 6-8 of the Fan app, by the way. Stick the earbud in and pretend you're talking to China.
1: Yep.
0: On some really important business call. Every once in a while, just say something. Like, make it believe like you're on a call.
1: Right.
0: I'm trying to sell the widgets, boss. I'm trying to sell the widgets.
1: We'll put a pin in that one and come back to it next week on the call.
0: Yeah. So whatever it is you need to do, that part stinks. I think as a sports fan, to be able to watch sort of my team and then watch what else is going on, hopefully after wins, okay, who are we playing next? Kind of that thing for the next couple of days. You know, the Dodger thing is just really interesting because seating, whatever. I don't mind 215. I think it stinks for anybody who was planning on having regular nighttime postseason baseball. Yes. Is not going to be able to make it to the building.
1: And if you're wondering what else the schedule is, the White Sox Rangers/Astros is at 5. No surprise, Yankees Red Sox at 8, and then Padres Cubs out in San Diego at 10.
0: Right. So West Coast team Padres picking up the 4 seats certainly helped to dictate that. But we're sexy. Atlanta, Philadelphia, sexy. Atlanta, Arizona is not very sexy.
1: No.
0: Plus, a different set of problems for the Atlanta Braves. Both of these teams present different problems. I'm not telling you I want the one or the other anymore. I'll take Philadelphia if it truly is a burn moment on Zach Wheeler.
1: Yeah. Plus, the Pope blessed the White Sox, so that's why they play after us instead of before us. So that is your schedule, 215 on the first two games. And again, tickets are available on the Braves website. Parking also information is there as well. All right, let's get to the pop quiz question.
2: Pop quiz, hot shot.
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0: All right, I got a bunch to dump out, so we're just going to leave it at that. We're going to start with this. There are 26 pitchers in baseball's history that have beaten every team in baseball. They've beaten all 30 teams. All I'm going to do, you can write them down if you want, but I wouldn't. I'm just going to give you a clue, and you're going to see if you can actually come up with the guy.
1: All right.
0: I'm going to start who did it first. By the way, the first time it ever happened, 2002. Now, he's not feated for this, but maybe he should be. Do you have any idea who the first guy to beat all 30 teams was?
1: Pedro.
0: No.
1: Roger.
0: I will give you clues, and we will just go down the list. But I have a couple other things, too. Most stadiums played in. As we finish up the end of the year, it just felt like I had all of these things waiting.
1: Just empty the bench?
0: Yeah, to be asked. And it sort of feels like my 162, I'm in a postseason, here's my dump.
1: Yeah.
0: This is what I'm presenting to the world. But they're actually pretty interesting questions. We'll tell you why we're asking a couple of them. But the guys who have beaten all 30 teams in Major League Baseball's history as a pitcher, that's the list. It's 26 strong. And there is only one guy who's done it. Here's your clue. That's in the Hall of Fame.
1: Yep. Really?
0: Only one guy of the 26 is in the Hall of Fame, which seems impossible.
1: That does seem impossible.
0: Which might be your well-star stat of the day into the pop quiz.
1: Right.
0: That's what I think I just did.
1: That is what you just did. All right. We will do that in the next segment. 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
1: 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Barrett Salee and Chris Domino with you. 3:10 first pitch between the Braves and the Marlins from Lone Depot Park in Miami. And, of course, we will have our eyes in other spots as well. Philadelphia, their game with the Rays moved up until 2:30. And that also is already in a delay. And, yes, it is not 2:30 yet. That is where we are in terms of Mother Nature wreaking havoc in Philadelphia and elsewhere throughout Major League Baseball. All right, Chris, let's get that pop quiz question once again.
0: All right, there have been 26 guys who actually on the mound have a win against every other team in Major League Baseball, but the kicker to the whole thing is there's only one of them in the Hall of Fame. This started in 2002. I'm going to tell you who the first guy was. It was Al Leiter. Al Leiter was the first guy to accomplish the feat of beating all 30 teams.
1: Wouldn't have landed on that if I had 10 chances or 20 chances.
0: So I'll do a couple of diamond oats, and then I have a couple other things, but I'll give you a clue. I'll just pick random guys, and we'll just see if you can get a couple of them right. Look, this is not a I didn't think about it. These are all the lists that I've had that I just said, oh, wait, I had extras.
1: Mm-hmm.
0: I had more left. Who hit a home run in the most stadiums? Who played in the most? Here's one for you. Wellstar Stat at Date, part two. Do you know the all-time leader most stadiums played in is? You don't. But he played for the Atlanta Braves. He played in 51 different stadiums. He played
1: in 51
0: played for eight teams in 22 seasons. Gary Sheffield played in 51 different stadiums.
1: Wow.
0: Here's why. Verlander pitched in the real Yankee Stadium. With his retirement, I don't think, and for the first time since like 19-whatever, they built that stadium, 21, we're not going to have an active pitcher who pitched in Yankee Stadium. We're not going to have an active player who played in the old original Yankee Stadium that stood on the mound of that building. Verlander goes away, bye-bye. No pitcher has ever stood and pitched a major league game going into 2027, who did it in the original Yankee Stadium.
1: That's wild.
0: Yeah.
1: It's crazy to think that's, 15 years old now? Yankee Stadium, 09?
0: 09, it's 17.
1: 17?
0: It'll be 18 next year.
1: Wow.
0: So nobody in the game will have actually stood on the mound in the original one, and we'll do it again next year in the newish one.
1: You see what happened with Verlander yesterday?
0: I did.
1: His daughter coming out?
0: Yeah, all
1: that was awesome.
0: Fantastic.
1: That
0: and
1: was awesome.
0: And they had a walk-off win.
1: Yeah, right?
0: So...
1: awesome. Awesome to see something like that. All right, let's get to Diamond Notes.
14: It's time for Domino's Diamond Notes.
0: All right, Justin Verlander, by the way, threw 30 different catchers in his career, but here's the best one. He threw to a guy named Vance Wilson. You don't know anything about him. He retired 20 years ago. He caught Justin Verlander, and he officially retired 20 years ago. That's how long Verlander's been playing. I'll give you another one. Joe, listen to this one. Connor Griffin, who he faced yesterday, was 9 months in the hole. As in, we talk about, sparkling your daddy's wee-wee. This guy was 9 months away from being born when Justin Verlander made his debut.
1: He just pitched, conceived.
0: He pitched to a guy who wasn't even probably in a little one of those photographs that you get as a parent. You go, there it is.
1: Right.
0: That's who he faced in his last start yesterday, because Connor Griffin is 20 years old.
1: That is insane.
0: All right. He made his big league starts, by the way. He was at 35 different ballparks since his debut in 2005. Josh Naylor, first primary first baseman with 30-plus stolen bases in consecutive seasons since a guy named George Sisler, 1920, 1921, 22. First baseman, primary first baseman. And by the way, Josh Naylor is officially as slow as it gets in baseball by the metrics.
1: I was going to say, he's not a speedster by any stretch.
0: Primary first baseman, 30 stolen bases in consecutive years, first time since 1922. Guardians, first team to win the division titles in consecutive years, despite being at least six games back through 125 games or more since divisions came into play in 1969. Junior Caminero starts at third base tomorrow, and I'm assuming he is, because that will mean that he started every game at third base. Vinny Castilla, Cal Ripken Jr. in 97, the third base version. Sal Bando, 1969, the only other three guys that started every game, 162 at third base.
1: It feels like there should be more than that.
0: Only three of them. Oh, by the way, there was a guy who appeared for the Giants yesterday. He was the 71st player to appear for the Giants this year. 71st. Don't laugh. That ties the Braves record from last year.
1: I was going to say, I know that number.
0: The record has now been tied.
1: I know that number very well. Especially after what we had to go through in September of last year.
0: Can I give you a Tom Glavine thing?
1: You can.
0: Justin Verlander's entire regular season career, 557 games, all starts, second most appearances in MLB history by a pitcher who exclusively pitches a starter. Tom Glavine, 682 starts regular season, never coming out of the bullpen. Tom Glavine at 682 is still your record holder. And I want you to think about this. He demolished him by like 125 games.
1: Yeah.
0: That one seems pretty unbreakable to me for about 10 different reasons.
1: Yeah, that does seem
0: wild.
1: How do
0: I know? No other pitcher has finished a career with even 350 games all as a starter. I texted Glavine today. I said, look at you. I texted him 3 days in a row with Tom Glavine information. It's nice to know the old guys are not forgotten.
1: That is right. That's right.
0: Justin Verlander and Kirby Yates. Kirby Yates announced his retirement. It's only the third time in history that two guys on the mound with more than 12 years in baseball will have announced their retirement as opposing starting pitchers. You got to go back to 06, 1992, and 1958. And by the way, speaking of 58, Verlander faced Julio Franco, who was born maybe in 1958. He also faced the aforementioned Connor Griffin, who was born in 2006.
1: That is a wide gap.
0: Yeah, that's really...
1: That's the Grand Canyon right
0: weird.
1: There.
0: His cap, by the way, is going to the Hall of Fame. All right, we'll play the pop quiz now.
1: All right, let's go.
0: God, I had so much crap today. I mean, even for me, this is an exorbitant amount of crap. Oh, by the way, Max Clark...
1: We do have a two-hour show tomorrow night at Walk-Ons.
0: Yeah, Max Clark was also born 7 months after the Tigers drafted Justin Verlander. He's a teammate yesterday. The whole thing is just strange. All right, official 30-club list. The pitchers who absolutely beat all 30 teams as we know them in today's
1: baseball.
0: All
1: right, let's do it.
0: Al Leiter is the first one, 2002. 2004, he was with the New York Yankees, and I promise you don't even think about him really as a Yankee.
1: Promise I don't think Tampa of him Bay. As a Yankee.
0: Yeah, you know what you think about him for? First $100 million contract for a pitcher.
1: Kevin Brown.
0: There was a movie. Kind of weird. I think it was David Lynch. Something Drive. You know the
1: don't
0: movie?
1: Know this.
0: No, you're terrible.
5: Naomi Watts.
1: I'm very bad at movies. I am 80s, 90s teen comedy, and that's and
0: Cherry
1: Dumb
0: Mulholland,
1: and Dumber. That's where
0: the
1: I
0: movie
1: am.
0: Was Mulholland Drive.
1: Oh.
0: This guy did it. He's supposed to be in the... he did it in 2004.
1: Okay.
0: He did it for the Boston Red Sox. Don't say Roger Clemens.
1: I'm not going to say Roger Clemens.
0: He beat all 30 teams on this date, September 10th, 2004. He should be in the Hall of Fame, but he's not.
1: John Lester.
0: Nope.
1: Oh, no. It's not Pedro.
0: John Lester has not had his moment yet. This is 2004. He beat all 30 teams. You got to go back a lot further.
1: Oh, man.
0: He's not in the Hall of Fame because he just kept talking.
1: Chilling.
0: You'll never get this. And again, okay. Here you go. Here's your clue. Toy Story. Main character.
1: Andy Pettit. Buzz Lightyear.
0: By name. Who's the other guy? The cowboy guy.
1: Woody.
0: He did it in 2006 with the Padres.
1: I don't. Who?
0: Woody Williams.
1: Oh, my God.
0: This guy did it because, quite honestly, why not? He pitched for so long and for so many different teams. Of course he did it.
1: Jamie Moyer. Cliff Lee.
0: This guy is the only Hall of Famer. He's the only guy on this list that's in the Hall of Fame, which is just insane. He completed the task in 2009. Now watch this, Joe. Watch this.
1: Roy Halladay?
0: He did it for the Giants.
1: Oh, no, no.
0: Nobody even knows that. He did it for the Giants.
1: No, it's not 10 months come then.
0: No. He didn't beat all 30. He wasn't around long enough. He only has like 111
1: wins. Did it with the Giants?
0: Yeah. He beat Arizona, who he's more famous for playing for than the Giants. And he's the only
1: Brandon Webb. No, not Brandon Webb.
5: Oh,
1: Brandon
5: no.
0: Randy Johnson.
1: Oh.
0: Did it for the Giants.
1: He was with the Giants?
0: And he beat Arizona.
1: I have no recollection of that
0: and
1: happening.
0: He's the only Hall of Famer. Oh, this guy was part of Moneyball, except he wasn't.
1: Tim Hudson.
0: No, who's Mulder. The other one? Who's the
1: Zito,
0: other one?
1: No.
0: Barry Zito. They were part of Moneyball.
1: No, well, yeah, exactly.
0: Javier Vasquez, I'm not even going down that road.
1: You can see Hudson had his hat very Hudson-like in that movie.
0: Yeah,
1: you can tell which one's Tim Hudson.
0: He had a line.
1: Yeah, that's right, he did.
0: Billy Bean tells
1: that's
0: him.
1: Right.
0: Keep it down. I think he tells him to keep it out of his own today.
1: When Jeremy Giambi was like half naked partying on the table.
0: Well, I think it was another scene. I think he was walking to tell the guy that he had to release him.
1: Oh yeah, that's right. Hudson, that's right.
0: Keep it going. Vicente Padilla. This guy played here. This guy, he did it. You won't even know this. He did it for the Indians. He did it against the Red Sox, the team he played for. He's more famous for
1: John Burkett.
0: No, he's more famous because he actually was on the mound to close out three series in 1 year, including a World Series victory. I gave this one to Chris Sale. Chris Sale loved this one because Chris Sale played for the Red Sox
1: and he won a game.
0: World Series for the Red Sox. This guy is the only guy in baseball history to.
1: He's, and he played here.
0: Yeah, and we paid him too much money. And he laughed.
1: It's not Kenshin Kawakami.
0: I told the story. The guy and his agent, I know this for a fact, were
1: Mike
0: laughing.
1: Hampton?
0: They were laughing.
1: Oh, no,
0: we didn't
1: no.
0: pay Mike Hampton.
1: Because he was hurt the whole time.
0: Other people paid
1: That's
0: Mike
1: true.
0: Hampton. He was getting a check from three different people. This guy, Derek Lowe.
1: Oh, Derek Lowe.
0: Derek Lowe and his agent could not believe the money the Braves gave him. And when I tell you, could not, they were giddy. They were driving to the airport. They were driving to the airport. No hands were on the wheel. They were high-fiving. Like, literally all the way to the airport.
1: Nah, that was a bad experiment.
0: Two initials. Starts his name.
1: R.A. Dickey.
0: Nope.
5: Oh, no.
0: He did it for the Pittsburgh Pirates.
1: Pittsburgh Pirates. What
0: we have a guy on our team who actually has the same initials.
1: J.R.
0: We have a guy on our team.
1: Oh, no.
0: A.J.
1: Burnett.
0: A.J. Burnett. Dan Heron, I'm not going to give you.
1: Wow.
0: Yeah.
1: Dan Heron.
0: Kyle Loesch.
1: I have very little recollection of him.
0: We've already mentioned his name today. He also did it as a member of the San Francisco Giants. You said his name already.
1: I said his.
0: He did it against the Oakland Athletics, which is, again, crazy.
1: Zito. Hudson.
0: Tim Hudson. He did it in a Giant uniform against Oakland.
1: He went Giants, Royals, and that was it, right? I think that was it. He ended with the Royals, right?
0: What's that?
1: He ended with the Royals. No. He ended his career with the Royals.
0: Who did?
1: Hudson. Didn't he?
0: Yeah.
1: I don't remember that. No. It was Giants or Royals.
0: Listen, unless I'm having a fever dream, you figure that out. There's other guys, blah, blah, blah. Jamie Moyer, by the way, played in the second most stadiums all time at 50.
1: Tim Hudson finished with the Giants. With the Giants, 14 to 15.
0: The Royals thing, I was like, wait, what happened?
1: It was against the Royals in the World Series. Okay. All right. I knew it was something like that. That's a good question. You should have saved that for, or you should have used earlier in the season. All right. For all of us here at 680 The Fan, thank you for listening. Joe Virgin, Chris D'Amino, I'm Barrett Salee. 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
1: And welcome inside the Truist Studios here in the Battery, Atlanta. Game 162, we have made it. Braves and Marlins coming your way at 3:10 Eastern Time from Lone Depot Park in Miami. Ben and Joe will be on the call. We've got a lot to get to over the course of this show. We'll break down the pitching matchup. You'll hear from Braves manager Walt Weiss. We'll also get to the lineups, which are different and unique and a lot of fun, to be honest with you. And of course, there is a lot going on outside of the world of the Atlanta Braves. And I mean a lot going on outside of the Atlanta Braves. So we do have a lot to get to. Barrett Salee and Chris Domino with you. Chris, before we get into the chaos that could be today, yesterday was fun. The Brent Suter three-inning left-handed opener experience went just fine. That's the second time in Miami. You had Ray Kerr on Friday do the exact same thing. You got to see Michael Harris put up four hits, his fourth four-hit game of the season, and nobody got hurt. So there were a lot of good things, and we jumped on a starting pitcher for the first time seemingly in, what is, 3 or 4 weeks. So there were good things that happened.
21: We had a chance the other night to actually put up more. We didn't. But we, you know, yesterday was good in that regard. Everything worked. Listen, the Michael Harris thing at leadoff was just really overly intriguing for me before the game started. And then I watched it. I was like, well, that's kind of interesting. But we'll give you the lineup coming up in a little bit. I know that as a Braves fan, the least interesting thing about today are the Atlanta Braves.
1: Yeah.
21: This is more about who you're going to be facing on Tuesday. Who's coming into the building? We punched the ticket. Now we're just waiting who else is coming to our party. We're hosting a party. We don't even know who's coming.
1: Yeah.
21: We send out invitations. You know what this is like? You overdo it a little bit for your wedding because you know that, you know, your uncle lives 7,000 miles away. He's not coming. You just want to check. So we've sent an invitation out to both Arizona and Philly, but only one of them is going to be accepting because only one of them is going to be good enough, smart enough to actually get it done today.
1: And everything that the Braves would want to see potentially could happen has happened going into game 162 around the league. The Padres have clinched the four spot. They can empty their bench against the Diamondbacks, who have to win and are starting Michael Soroka. The Rays and Phillies, before anything else, have already been affected by Mother Nature. Their game got moved up to 2:30, and it has already been delayed. And yes, it is not 2:30 yet. So they have Mother Nature wreaking havoc all over the Northeast, and they're playing the Rays, which a team that has a week off. So they're playing their entire normal lineup.
21: Nick Martinez is starting for them. Nick Martinez is as good as anybody getting on the mound today for a wink, wink, meaningless game, except they're going to be off for a week.
1: Yeah.
21: Now, much like what we talked about with Chris Sale the other night in Mally, it's going to be what he wants to do. But here's the crazy part that could end up hurting Philadelphia. What San Diego might not do is dump out their bullpen because they got to play Tuesday.
1: Yeah.
21: So what they might use one of their back-end guys, not all three. They don't have to win. This is going to be a question of, like we keep saying with our bullpen, San Diego, they'll be able to do whatever it is they want. But if they decide not to pitch Mason Miller or anybody else coming out of that bullpen, and by the way, they got a seventh-inning guy right now who is filthy.
1: Yeah, Morejon. Morejon. Yeah.
21: He's the eighth-inning guy.
1: Oh, that's right. You're right.
21: They got two more guys coming out of the bullpen. You can make a case that the San Diego bullpen is the best unit in all of baseball going to the postseason.
1: Yeah.
21: Offense, pitching, defense, that bullpen might be the best. Now, the Cubs defense, when it's all manned up, their infield defense is great. They hit a lot of home runs, but they give up a lot of home runs. Everybody has a flaw. We just don't know which flawed team, and by the way, we have flaws, we just don't know which flawed team is going to come in. Could it be the Philadelphia Phillies burning Zach Wheeler? That might be the best case scenario on paper. But about Tuesday of last week, I laid out, hey, here's the deal with Chicago and here's the deal with the other two. If we get chaos, the only thing I'm rooting for, and by the way, Arizona, everything is on the table until they find out it's not. If Philadelphia wins, the last three innings might not be real baseball. Who knows? Because they're out of it at that point. But the chaos and the storylines, the Atlanta Braves themselves are so far down my personal list today when it comes to baseball because it's all about Arizona, Philadelphia, what it might mean, which one wins, which one loses, and how do I get a benefit out of any and all of it that might be going on.
1: And the Phillies are starting Zach Wheeler. They threw out Aaron Nola on two days rest yesterday.
21: Panic.
1: They are panicking.
21: Panic. The Philly fans are screaming about this. And their lineup, they've gotten beat since they had a chance to win one game and get in. They've gotten outscored 27-3.
1: That's a shame.
21: 27-3. So now... I said it earlier, what kind of celebration would you have if you lose, Philadelphia, Arizona loses, then do you really muster it up and just, does Don Mattingly say, boys, go get crazy, go, do the whole thing? I don't even know, because I'm not even sure how that would look.
1: Yeah.
21: And I don't believe in backdooring in. You're either in or you're out. But I might just leave if I'm Philadelphia. Hey, guys, I toss everybody a can of beer and say, celebrate in the parking lot. Because I don't think we want the visual of really going crazy about this. Even though you're supposed to thoroughly enjoy going to the postseason, I'm not so sure I would do that if I lose today and I get in because Arizona loses.
1: Yeah, I think they actually have to because of sponsors, which is hilarious.
21: Well, guess what I'm doing? I'm handing everybody their goggles. I'm throwing them a beer. And I said, boys, go party in the lot.
1: Yeah, exactly.
21: Put on the goggles.
1: Right. Put on the goggles.
21: Whatever.
1: Have fun for two minutes
21: I'll
1: and move on.
21: I'll pay the fine, actually, is what I would do. Maybe they celebrate. Maybe they go crazy. The good news is if Arizona wins and they go, they might be drunk walking into the building Tuesday.
1: That's
21: because of what it is.
1: It's the perfect scenario. And then you throw Mother Nature in for the Phillies and Zach Wheeler's going. And then you might have to stop the game a couple times. What if Zach Wheeler goes five and then has to sit down and they throw Sanchez or whoever? It is it's a wild, wild scenario that is
21: Zach
1: shaping
21: Wheeler
1: up.
21: Will pitch on short rest. If the Philadelphia Phillies come in and they're down 0-1 on Wednesday,
1: tape his arm together.
21: I'm telling you, he might be done. He might be retiring. And I could also tell you, if they're up 1-0, he won't pitch maybe Wednesday, but they'll have him for Thursday.
1: Sure.
21: And he'll pitch on short rest. There's no doubt in my mind that's who that cat is.
1: Yeah.
21: So I don't know. I'm just waiting. I like the idea that I'm waiting. I'm not. To me, I know I'm going.
1: Yeah. Yeah, exactly.
21: I've stamped mine. I'm getting on the train, whatever the hell we call the playoffs these days, and I'm going. I just don't know who's sitting next to me.
1: Yeah, it's going to be a fun afternoon. There's no doubt about that. Before we get to Walt Weiss, let's pause 10 seconds for station identification on the Atlanta Braves Radio Network.
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1: All right, Braves manager Walt Weiss sat down with Ben Ingram earlier today. Here's that conversation. It's the Walt Weiss Report.
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22: Time once again for the Walt Weiss Report here on the Atlanta Braves Radio Network. Braves playing the final game here in Miami and the final game of the regular season. And Walt, it really is an achievement finishing 162. And no matter what your role is, managing, coaching, playing, that should never be taken for granted, should it?
23: No, it's a journey for sure. You know, it's weird. Sometimes the days are long, but the weeks go by fast. I don't know how that math adds up, but yeah, it's pretty interesting. I mean, it seems like spring training was, you know, yesterday or a few weeks ago, you know, and here we are, 162. So a lot happens over the course of those 6 months, but, you know, I think our guys have done a nice job weathering some storms and coming out the other side and ready to take on the playoffs.
6: Yeah, they've done a great job. And looking back on this season, your first year as the manager of the Atlanta Braves, what's been your favorite thing or a few favorite things about managing this group here in 2026?
23: You know, I think the fact that I knew the core of this group really well already helped a lot, because that's a process for a manager to get to know them at a deep level like you have to know what makes them tick, what makes them thrive. You know, a lot of that stuff was already in place. And so it's a great group. I mean, the fact that I'm getting to manage this group is, you know, I'm very grateful. It's a good team. It's a good bunch of guys, good leadership up and down the chain of command. So really grateful for this.
6: Yeah, I bet so. And I'm thinking, too, about the hard work that it takes to get through a season for your coaching staff. And those guys have been terrific. They've worked extremely hard. How much credit do they deserve for the success your team has had?
23: Our staff has been great. You know, Alex and myself, we took some time to put this staff together. We brought in 8 new guys, and it's been tremendous. You know, coaches' hours are long, and they do a lot of the behind-the-scenes stuff and game prep and everything, and they've been great. You know, everyone's really good in their area, and they work hard, they care, and got a good thing going.
6: Yeah, definitely. It's been fun to watch from where we sit. You got two guys that have played every single game this year, Ozzie Albies and Matt Olson. They're in there today. What's the plan for them today as far as this game goes?
23: Yeah, probably a couple of bats, I would think, you know, unless you know, they say I need one more at bat for whatever reason. But I'm looking at it as probably 5 innings or so, and then get those guys out of there.
6: All right. One final question. You'll finish this game today. We fly back after the game. You'll have a workout tomorrow. Is that right? And then game on Tuesday.
23: That's correct. Yeah, we'll work out tomorrow around 3:00. And nothing big, just a kind of a pregame workout. And, you know, I think it's important to get out there and throw the ball around and, you know, be ready for Tuesday.
6: All right, looking forward to it. Walt, as always, thanks so much. Congratulations on all that has been accomplished in the regular season. And best is yet to come here in 2026. We appreciate the time.
23: All right. Thank you, Ben.
6: This has been the Walt Weiss Report on the Atlanta Braves Radio Network.
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1: 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Let's get to today's lineups. And leading off for the Marlins is Griffin Conine. Batting second, the shortstop, Javier Sanoja. Batting third, playing left field, is Heriberto Hernandez. Batting fourth, the designated hitter, Agustin Ramirez. Batting fifth, playing third base, is Graham Pauly. Batting sixth, the center fielder, Estuary Ruiz. Batting seventh, playing first base, is Davison De Los Santos. Batting eighth, the second baseman, Jared Serna. And batting ninth, doing the catching, is Brian Navarrete, and they will be behind Jansen Junk. For the Braves, it's different. Leading off in left field is Mauricio Dubon. Batting second and playing second is Ozzie Albies. Batting third, playing first base, is Matt Olson. Batting fourth and playing third base is Austin Riley. Batting fifth, the designated hitter, Mike Yastrzemski. Batting sixth and doing the catching is Sean Murphy. Batting seventh at shortstop is Ha-Sung Kim. Batting eighth in right field is Brewer Hicklin. And batting ninth in center field is Deshaun Kiersey Jr. They'll be behind J.R. Ritchie. So I think for this Braves, Kiersey's getting a start. That's awesome. Brewer Hicklin, love to see that. Ha-Sung Kim, get him some ABs before the end of the season. I would imagine there will be some other movement as the game goes along, and some of our regulars getting that bat or two.
21: Yeah, and a Kyle Farmer behind the plate, then we'll see if it's going to happen. I don't know. Two guys are going to be going away, remember, because it's going to be down to 26. You'll announce. I don't think your roster has to be until Tuesday morning.
1: I think that's right.
21: I know that it's sort of changed over the years, but everybody has to have it in. I don't remember if it was like 9 o'clock in the morning, if it's midnight Monday night. I don't really care. Joe, Lucas, if somebody back there can actually just find it officially, what time do your roster? Because to me, here's what I would say if I'm baseball. You put it in Tuesday morning. If, God forbid, somebody wakes up. Now, you can replace a guy, but if you pull a guy, he's gone for that series. So that's why maybe more so in a best of five and certainly in a best of seven. I don't think you should have to have your lineup ready till the day of.
1: Yeah.
21: The day of that first game, because if somebody wakes up and it's bad for whatever
1: reason,
21: I got to call everybody.
1: Yeah.
21: Or you call me. If something goes crazy wrong, you have a cut in a bagel accident, I need to know.
1: Yeah.
21: So I don't know.
1: It is morning. Morning of game one.
21: Because that you have to have guys have the ability to wake up the day of the game. Before you officially put your roster in. Because remember, if you replace a guy, he's gone for that series.
1: Yeah.
21: Gone for the next. So it gets tricky. I want every last minute available to me to put my playoff roster together.
1: You wake up, you're putting on a sock, and you pull your back. I mean, I think any of us over the age of 35 have had that happen or something similar before. So, yeah, that makes a lot of sense. And so, yeah, we'll see. Does Deshaun, there's not a lot to get excited about for the Braves. Like you said, this is one of those games where everybody stays healthy. You see some, you know, intriguing lineup moves here and there. I want to see Deshaun Kiersey. I think that's great for him. You know, see, get him some ABs.
21: Well, the question there is, do you actually keep him on a roster to run?
1: Yeah, exactly.
21: But I'm telling you this, man, that back to regular extra innings gets a little bit funky.
1: Mm-hmm.
21: You want to pull a guy. You want to pull a Baldwin and have somebody run for him. You want to pull a Matt Olson and have somebody run. And next thing you know, it's three innings later, and you go, that guy's supposed to be getting an at-bat. Mm-hmm. What just happened? Well, it's not the whatever runner it's called, where most of these games end in 11.
1: Yeah. Yeah. Yaz at DH. That's fine. He's hot. Get him some ABs. I would imagine you see Dom Smith, in this. And like you said, the Kyle Farmer thing, we shall see. Before we talk about, what's going on elsewhere around Major League Baseball, because that's really, really what we care about. We do have game times. We'll get to that after the break. But before we do that, of course, we have to get to the defensive play of the game presented by the Georgia Department of Administrative Service. 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
1: 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So we do have game times for the wild card series. And I don't know if Braves fans are going to like it very much. 2:15 Eastern time for games one and games two. They will be on NBC/Peacock, and most parking lots open at 11, except for a few that open at noon. And you can get that information on Braves.com. You can get tickets for as low as $35. So that is the information that was released this morning about what to expect Tuesday and Wednesday. Day game, first game out of the box in terms of the four wild card series games. And
21: well, look, at the end of the day, you're not the Yankees, Red Sox.
1: No.
21: And that was the one that they were absolutely going to be putting on in prime time. The Padres finding out they're hosting, slot them right into 9:30. That was going to happen. Now, it was just a matter of were you going to get 2:15 or were you going to get the 5, whatever the hell it is. And it looks like the American League will obviously get those. And quite honestly, if I'm on Big Boy NBC, I want the Braves. And Braves Philadelphia becomes sort of a thing.
1: Yeah.
21: Braves Philadelphia, you can sell any time of the day. I just feel bad for anybody who was making a plan because it is 2 days in a row. And if you can get out of work one day or whatever it is that happens normally for you around 2 o'clock, getting out of whatever it is that you do normally on a Tuesday and Wednesday at 2 o'clock, 2:15 is going to be tough. That's the only part I feel bad about. It's playoff baseball and you've gone to a lot of Braves games or 5 Braves games and you have an opportunity to get tickets. It's going to be difficult if you planned on going to both. I would imagine if you live in the real world where 2 day games are going to actually work for most people.
1: Yeah, it's, I understand you're right. The Padres being late night has to happen. Yankees, Red Sox,
21: and by the way, Padres, Cubs is a hell of a series.
1: Yes, it is.
21: I mean, look, we know that Atlanta, Philadelphia is better than Atlanta, Arizona when it comes to, now you could say, well, wait, TV markets. No. I don't really care that I got one in one time zone and one in the other. Braves Philadelphia is a bigger deal. And we don't even know who we're going to play yet. But yeah, it seems to me that they had, once the Padres were going to be the four, they were going to get 9:30. Yankees, Red Sox, we knew that was going to be a matchup. We knew they were going to get the primest of the prime time. And then at the end of the day, you go, okay, let's put the schedule out. And I just feel bad again. It's definitively 2 day games in a row, early day games in a row. For anybody who wanted to go to the ballpark, it might be tougher now.
1: Yeah, it will be. But, you know, and again, I think the reasoning, and we're not in those discussions, but it will be a central time game for the White Sox versus Rangers / Astros. Maybe that's the reason that no matter what.
21: Yeah, but look at what are the Peacock games? What are the NBC games?
1: I don't have that in front of me.
21: Okay, I'm telling you, we're a bigger draw than what I think is going to go on in the Midwest.
1: Oh, for sure. For sure. I mean, you have the cute little story of the NL Central. But, you know, I think for both of those teams, the Astros and or the Rangers, that's big. Getting a home game in a season in which you really didn't deserve it.
21: Here's the deal. We're NBC.
1: Yeah, we are
21: Yankees,
1: NBC.
21: Yankees, Red Sox, NBC. The other one is NBCSN. That's the difference.
1: Most people are going to watch it on Peacock.
21: Yeah. Well, if you have Peacock, I don't even know who the hell has Peacock. Whatever. Okay, none of my concern. I just feel bad for the people who actually were trying to get to one or both of these games who really are. It's going to be. And by the way, kids get home from school. You know, the other part of this is kids are going to be in school. If you wanted to bring your kid to one of these games, unless you're pulling them out of school. And if it was a 7 or an 8 o'clock game, whether your kid is getting home from school or not and you're bringing them, there's a normalcy to, okay, Johnny's going to stay home, Sally's going to stay home, and mommy and daddy are going to go to the game, or daddy and four buddies, or mommy and three girlfriends are going to go. A lot of that stuff got wonked out with this schedule.
1: But you heard my conversation in the bullpen when the game times got announced. I was trying to figure out, can my kids go? And my kids can't. And they're huge Braves fans. My 15-year-old has baseball practice, and my 10-year-old daughter has cheerleading.
21: Life. 2:15, 2 days in a row.
1: Yes.
21: You know, this is not Wrigley in 1978 where you were expecting something like this.
1: Yeah.
21: Look, I'm happy I'm in it. I'm happy I don't have to worry about what I do today. I didn't have to worry about what I did yesterday. There are other teams who've got it worse. It's just a time thing. Let me give you this. If Philadelphia gets in, four of the top six payrolls will be in a postseason. But let's say they're out. I want you to hear this. Three of the top six in payroll will be in, which means three will be out. The three out, that would be the Mets, that would be Toronto, and that would be Philadelphia if they don't get in. Three of the top six. Bottom six in payroll, three are already in. Tampa, Chicago, and Cleveland. Cleveland's got the lowest payroll in baseball. Tampa's sixth lowest. Chicago White Sox, fifth lowest. So I'm going to tell you, if Philadelphia doesn't get in, three of the top six payrolls will be in the playoffs. Mm-hmm. Three of the bottom six payrolls will be in the postseason. So, and again, by the way, location, location, location. Chicago and Cleveland.
1: Yeah.
21: You know, 500 baseball team making a postseason. I don't know. Everybody says keep them out, but you can't do that because the rules were never stated that if you have a 500 record or worse, you don't get to go.
1: Yeah. It's pretty amazing. It tells you a lot about how those teams with the smaller payrolls are run. I mean, the Rays, we talk about it all the time. If the Rays want your player, don't give them your player because they know something that you don't know. So it is interesting to see those teams in the playoffs. And yeah, like we talked about the National League scenarios. In the American League, it is Astros and Rangers, and the only way if the Rangers get in would be they win and the Astros lose today. Every other scenario, and the Astros go to the playoffs with, it would be a 500 record.
21: So the Braves are going to have the fourth most wins in all of baseball.
1: Mm-hmm.
21: And not only do we have to play a best of three, fourth most wins, but we're going to watch a team with a 500 record go to the postseason.
1: Yeah.
21: And so fair or unfair, whatever. Yeah.
1: Yeah.
21: Fair or unfair. I don't know. I'm just telling you, you can have the fourth best record in baseball and you're, by the way, you know who's waiting next, right? Braves win?
1: Yeah, the Dodgers.
21: So, again, having the fourth record in baseball doesn't afford you any luxury.
1: No, not at all. All right, we'll take a break. When we come back, we'll preview the pitching matchup today for the Braves and the Marlins. You're listening to the Ford Leadoff Show, brought to you by your local Ford dealer, proud sponsor of your Atlanta Braves.
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0: strikeouts. Last time out, pretty darn solid. 5 innings, 2 hits, no earned runs, and a no decision against the Cubs. The Braves are well-versed on Jansen Junk. We've seen him twice this year, and we've put up 10 runs against him. So he has not had a lot of success against the Atlanta Braves this year. Pretty standard in terms of his arsenal: four-seamer, slider, changeup, sweeper, and curveball. Mid-90s fastball. A big reason why he struggled this year, and the biggest reason why he struggled this year, he's in the bottom first percentile in whiff percentage. When you're in the bottom one first percentile of anything, something's wrong. Something is terribly wrong, and that's where he is right now.
1: Well, and if you do it for an extended period of time, not smaller sample size, if you're talking about a season, you actually now, that's not something that's probably going to get turned on. The good news yesterday, we all know Dom Smith hits a home run, you score 8 runs, you hit a couple of home runs, you struck out 10 times. There's more on the board. I talked about the box score yesterday, how it had nothing in it. This one does. You had a double, you had a triple, you had a couple of home runs, you had RBIs. You had 2-out RBIs. You had, a sacrifice fly. You were 3-for-9 with runners in scoring position. They were only 1-for-4, so you kept the damage down, even though they only struck out 6 times. I don't want to glean too much out of any of these things, but if you're looking, the most important thing you saw yesterday, Suarez Lee, who did give up a hit, but it was a cleanish inning with a strikeout, and you had Suarez Lee Iglesias actually pitch.
0: Yeah.
1: That's what you were looking for at some point, whether it was Lee, Suarez, Iglesias, in terms of how, when it was going really well, that was a 7, 8, 9. Oh, wait, here comes Didier Fuentes. Mm. I could have 5, 6, 7, 8, 9 covered. Suarez pitching, Lee pitching, Iglesias pitching. I'll be curious because it was 26 pitches for Didier the other day. Does he get an appearance?
0: Yeah.
1: There's a chance he might. Yeah. I ain't guaranteeing it because it was 26 pitches. But at the end of the day, Suarez 8 pitches, Lee 10 pitches, Iglesias 10 pitches. Thank you very much, boys. If you want one, I'll give you one. If you don't, enjoy baseball.
0: Yeah, that's exactly right. And Dylan Lee yesterday, that was big to see him with a relatively clean inning. And honestly, the Robert Suarez thing, he would have been 3-up, 3-down, but the bang-bang play at first base, Ben and Joe were stunned it wasn't turned over and turned it into an out. Again, it's ifs, ands, or buts, but he still looked okay.
1: Okay, I'll give you maybe the number of the year when it comes to the Atlanta Braves. Victor Medeiros has 6 wins.
0: Yeah.
1: There is no world where you would have known the name Victor Medeiros, let alone if I would have said, hey, Victor Medeiros is going to pitch for the Braves. How long is that going to last? 6 wins worth?
0: Yeah.
1: What? 6 wins. Now, again, I know it's goofy coming out of the bullpen and your team does something offensively. Victor Medeiros has 6 wins.
0: Yeah. Well, you know what? He's responsible for one of them because he also has a 2-run single in which he did contribute to it.
1: I see so.
0: So, yeah, I mean, it's crazy to think that Victor Medeiros, of all people, is a big part of this bullpen, but he has done a great job.
1: Right. Again, this is what drives me crazy. This is why I'm on the pill that I'm on, because I get a little anxious and I get a little, I got to find out. Didier Fuentes has 7 wins. Victor Medeiros has 6. That's 13 wins coming out of guys. Dylan Lee has 6 wins. Tyler Kinley has 6 wins. Yeah, this is insane. We didn't have a 15-game winner because Chris Sale couldn't catch the 15th the other day. We had 2 guys with double-digit wins because Grant Holmes is 2nd with 10. Martin Perez, 9. Bryce Elder, 8. Didier Fuentes, 7. Victor Medeiros, 6. Dylan Lee, 6. Tyler Kinley, 6. You want to go crazy?
0: Sure.
1: Tyler Malley, nobody knew who he was. He's got 4, but so does Dylan Dodd. Huh? Spencer Strider has 4. Suarez, 4. Ronaldo Lopez, 4. And down and down and down and down and down. Victor Medeiros having 6 wins is insane.
0: Yeah. It is, and that's where the world of baseball is. But also, a compliment to him. He's stayed in here, and I think he got sent down once and came back. And then once he came back, he was here for the long haul. And again, for today's game against with J.R. Richey on the mound. Last time out, 5 innings, 4 hits, 1 earned run, 8 strikeouts. That's a career high. I am interested in that. There are a lot of different storylines in today's game that are sort of minor or cute or whatever. But J.R. Richey, a strong performance from him, I actually am interested in, because I don't know if he's going to make the playoff roster. We'll find that out Tuesday morning, but he might have to be on the playoff roster. What do we see with AJ Smith-Shawver when he comes? I think it's a win, not an if, but when AJ Smith-Shawver comes in. I'm interested in those two storylines.
1: This team had 4 guys throw 100 innings, and everybody else falls below that. And by the way, Spencer Strider only threw 39. Victor Medeiros had 6 wins. He had 4. He only threw 4 fewer innings than Spencer Strider this year. Look, at the end of the day, we say this. This will be funny, ha-ha funny, if you win the World Series.

0: Seriously.
1: Yeah.
0: We'll look back and we'll go, well, what do you find funny in this? Now, nothing's funny if you don't win a World Series. Nothing's funny if you get bounced in a series way too early. But there are things in here that will absolutely be talking points if and when there's a parade in this town.
1: There absolutely. There is no doubt about that.
0: And the 13 wins by Didier Fuentes and Victor Medeiros with six more from anybody else that might have had six wins, because there's a couple of the others. You'll go, oh, that's pretty funny.
1: In the local post-game show, we call it the Post-Post Show. We always give out
0: Tyler Kinley was the other guy with six wins. 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
1: 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Game 162, first pitch coming your way at 3:10. 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Game 162, the Braves already have their ticket punched. They know what's going on. They know their game times. They know their location, all that stuff. So it's very easy to say health, stay healthy. Don't nobody get hurt. And that's true. But beyond that, I want to see what this pitching staff looks like. I want to see what Walt does. How long does Richie go? Does A.J. Smith-Shawver come in? How long does A.J. Smith-Shawver go? Who else gets some run today? Because I do think if that happens, and I would say when that happens, we might know a little more about how this playoff roster, how this playoff bullpen is going to be constructed. Because, again, it's different. A potential three-game series is way different than a five-game series or a seven-game series when it comes to figuring out what your bullpen will look like. So I'm fascinated to see what Walt does today.
0: Who are you comfortable with who was wink-wink a starter, even though we're down starters, to put in a bullpen and just say, look, that's what we're going to do? Or do you say, well, that guy's a starter, we're not going to use him. In a best of three, that's going to happen in some places. He's a starter, we're not going to use him if we don't see him as a bullpen arm. Now, remember, I think everybody wants to have length. Is there a reason to put your fourth and fifth starter on a three-game, possible three-game playoff series? Yeah, I might need length. I might need it in the first game. I might need a guy to come in who would have started never, but he's available because the weekend played out where he can pitch on Tuesday or Wednesday in a game one, certainly. And you go, I don't want to burn my bullpen. I will get length out of a guy and we'll try to get back in a baseball game. So I don't really know. I'm not sure who's going to do what, but we will keep an eye out. It does look like, by the way, the Phillies game has gotten started.
1: Has it?
0: They're in the bottom of the first.
1: All right. Oh, yep. There it is. No score. Bottom of the first. So we will see. Hey, you know what? They started because they wanted to beat the weather. That was what they said. They wanted to beat the weather and try to get the game in with no interruptions. I want to see an interruption about the fourth inning. Let's go fourth inning for an interruption.
0: Zach Wheeler had a 21-pitch inning. Now he got out of it, but he had a 21-pitch first inning.
1: That's amazing.
0: So, again, keeping an eye on the weather, keeping an eye on, you know, again, is there a delay where if it is, does Wheeler sit down, does he get back up? But this is everything we talked about last week. There is a chaos scenario where a lot of different things could be happening as the Atlanta Braves wait and see. And that's what we're doing today.
1: Yep, we are waiting and seeing. And yeah, Zach Wheeler, he did strike out the side, but he did it in 21 pitches. So we'll keep an eye on that. And of course, we'll have all of that information, updated playoff scenarios for you in the postgame show here on the Braves Radio Network. We'll take our final break. When we come back, we'll get our prize picks of the day before we send you to South Florida. 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
1: 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I've got two. J.R. Richie, more than four strikeouts. He had eight last time out. I do think Walt will leave him in pretty long. I think if he gets into a jam, let him try to pitch out of it. So more than four strikeouts for J.R. Richie and more than a 1.5 walks by Jansen Junk. That pays 6X. That's a lot on on Prize Picks.
0: Yeah, I would also say that if you're looking at 13.5 pitchers outs, I like J.R. Richie going more than that.
1: Yeah.
0: I think everybody's just trying to, again, play the game of what do you want happen. I don't know. Is Didier Fuentes, after throwing 26 a couple of days ago, going to get in? Is Dylan Lee, does he want another one? I don't think so. I don't know if anybody that you saw at the back end yesterday is going to be in this game today, but I will actually run the idea that maybe not as many guys coming out of the bullpen. Was Suter actually starting the game yesterday? He's out today. So 13.5 pitchers outs for J.R. Richie in a game that doesn't mean anything. I think they went a little bit lower than maybe the number is supposed to be.
1: Yeah, I mean, you could see Medeiros, but I mean, he's going to be a big part of this. So, yeah, you know, I think for the Braves, you're going to see A.J. Smith-Shawver. I would think you'd see A.J. Smith-Shawver for one or two, and that's a certainty. But I think for J.R. Richie, whether he makes the postseason roster or not, get him some, you know, some experience getting in and out of jams. I think that's useful information for J.R. Richie regardless.
0: So, yeah, I think Medeiros, he threw 36 pitches yesterday.
1: Oh, that's right, he did.
0: Yeah, so
1: that's right.
0: He's not going today. I don't know if you want Dylan Dodd or not. He threw 25. My guess is no. Suter threw three. He ain't going. I just think J.R. Richie, like we had kind of talked about, this was going to be his game no matter what.
1: Yeah.
0: Now that I saw Lee pitch, now that I saw Suarez pitch, now that I saw Iglesias pitch yesterday, and I watched Medeiros throw 36 pitches, I think this is more of a J.R. Richie game than before.
1: I tend to agree as well. And there has been a run in Philadelphia. Schwarber singled with one out. And then Bryson Stott, a two-out double to give the Phillies a 1-0 lead over the Rays at this very moment. So, of course, that is the one that we're really keeping an eye on. Again, they moved this game up to try to beat the weather. Like that's why this game was moved up. So, you know, we'll see if it goes long. If Zach Wheeler has another couple of 20 pitch innings, you might be getting into a point where you might hit that weather, which again, that's one of the biggest storylines. That and the Diamondbacks game, which starts at 3:15 as well. Everything starts at 3:15 except the ones in the Northeast, which got bumped up. It's going to be a wild couple of hours here at the Braves Radio Network. There's no doubt about that.
0: Yeah, we know where we're sitting Tuesday. We know what time, actual game time. And I know that you have to ask Walt, hey, what do you think about that? Walt Weiss wasn't going to give you a "what was me." He wasn't going to give you that means this or this was anytime, any place. That's what the postseason is. Hell, you don't even know who your opponent is. Everybody, look, there are scouting things that go on, especially if you know who your opponent. Like San Diego and Chicago know each other. Like yeah. They know they're playing each other. Their scouting groups have gotten together to look at the last 10 days. Some days are a little bit more important than others. They're going to have a game plan. Same with us.
1: Yeah.
0: It's not going to be any different. They'll work on it all tomorrow.
1: For all of us here at the Atlanta Braves Radio Network, Lucas Koschevar and Joe Virgin behind the glass. He's Chris Domino. I'm Barrett Salee. Game 162 next.
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4: 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This afternoon, it's the final game of the regular season live from Lone Depot Park in Miami as the Braves close out the year against the Marlins. 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
5: Good afternoon, everybody, and welcome into Atlanta Braves Baseball. This afternoon from Lone Depot Park in Miami, Florida. It's the final game of the regular season as the Braves take on the Miami Marlins. On the mound for the Braves, it'll be the right-handed rookie J.R. Richie. He'll be opposed by right-hander Jansen Junk. It's great to have you with us on a Sunday afternoon alongside Joe Simpson and our producer-engineer Jonathan Chadwick, Ben Ingram here with you. And Joe, I think we all come into this game feeling, among other things, gratitude. I mean, you look back on another season, and I don't think we take a single season of the big leagues lightly or take it for granted. You get to 162, see that finish line, especially with a postseason coming up. Really good feeling.
6: I have a feeling there's a few teams that would trade places with us.
5: Man, no kidding.
6: In a heartbeat.
5: No kidding.
6: As hard as you work, as hard as you play, as hard as it is to win games at the major league level, to finish the season with either 94 or 95 wins is quite an accomplishment, and this group's done a great job.
5: Yeah, they have. If the Braves win today, that'd be their 95th win. It'd be the 19th time in franchise history they've won 95 or more games. Not easy to win 95-plus, is it?
6: It seems like it's impossible, especially in our division with teams like the Phillies and these Marlins, who have had a very good year, almost a 500 season, a great improvement for them. It's just not easy. And credit to the organization. These guys show up every day. They all go to the post. We've got two guys that are going to start today's game that have played in every game, Ozzie and Matt Olson.
5: Right side of the infield, pretty consistent.
6: I'd say you count on them every day.
5: Well, we're going to be calling this game, but obviously we'll be glued to the out-of-town scoreboard like so many others because it still hasn't been determined who we're going to see come Tuesday in Atlanta, but that's the good news. It'll be in Atlanta.
6: It will be in Atlanta Tuesday, Wednesday, and if needed, Thursday for the wild card round. I've kind of switched my thoughts on this playoff stuff in terms of I enjoyed the fact that the Braves got some time off for a couple of years. They got the byes. They didn't have to play until the following Saturday. Well, that didn't work out for Atlanta at all. So to be able to just keep playing and play Tuesday, I think it'll work in their favor.
5: Yeah, if the Phillies win today versus the Rays, the Braves will play the Phillies. If the Phillies lose and the Diamondbacks win, the Braves will see the Diamondbacks. And if they both lose, we'll see the Phillies. So we'll keep you up to date on that as we continue through our game here today in Miami. Right now, let's pause 10 seconds for station identification. 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
5: Once we come back, Joe will introduce you to the starting lineups. After that, we'll get to baseball. Braves of the Marlins coming up on the Atlanta Braves Radio Network.
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6: Welcome back to the ballpark. We're at Lone Depot Park in Miami, where the Braves and Marlins are set to kick off game number 162 of the regular season. Time for a look at the starting lineups, brought to you by Georgia Power, the official electric energy partner of the Atlanta Braves. For the Braves today, a little different look to their lineup on the last day of the season. Mauricio Dubon will lead it off and play left field. Ozzie Albies will bat second and play second base. Matt Olson will bat third and play first base. At third base, batting cleanup today will be Austin Riley. Mike Yastrzemski will be the DH, and he'll bat fifth. Batting sixth, doing the catching, is Sean Murphy. Batting seventh, playing shortstop, Ha-Seong Kim. In right field, hitting eighth will be Brewer Hicklin, and batting ninth, playing center field, will be Deshaun Kersey Jr. Again, for the Braves, it's Dubon, Albies, and Olson, Riley, Yastrzemski, and Murphy, Kim, Hicklin, and Kersey. For the Miami Marlins, Griffin Conine moves into the leadoff spot today. He'll be in right field. Javier Sanoja has had an excellent series, and he'll be at shortstop batting second. Heriberto Hernandez is in left field batting third. Augustin Ramirez will bat cleanup, and he's the DH. Batting fifth at third base is Atlanta native Graham Pauly. Esteri Ruiz is in center field batting sixth. Batting seventh at first base is Davison De Los Santos. Jared Serna is at second base hitting eighth, and Brian Navarreto is the catcher, and he bats ninth. Once more for the Marlins, it's Conine, Sanoja, and Hernandez. Ramirez, Pauly, and Ruiz, De Los Santos, Serna, and Navarreto. Those are your starting lineups. Back with first pitch right after this on the Atlanta Braves Radio Network.
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6: Good afternoon, everybody. Welcome back to Lone Depot Park. Game number 162. That means there are no games left in the regular season after today. 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Umpires for the last game of the season. Behind the plate will be James Jean, J-E-A-N, James Jean. Todd Titchener is the crew chief, and he'll be at first base. Adam Hamery is at second base and down at third. Clint Bondrack. A light crowd has turned out. Nowhere near what we had last night, which was listed at 35,000 plus. It was an awesome number for this stadium, and typically averaging right around 14,400 during the course of the season. So they had a heck of an attendance here last night. The Marlins have taken the field in the outfield left to right. Hernandez, Ruiz, and Conine. First to third, De Los Santos, Cerna, Sanoja, and Pauly. Navarrete will be behind the plate. And on the mound, Jansen Junk, 30 years old, 6'1", 195, out of Federal Way, Washington, a suburb of Seattle. Originally with the Texas Rangers. This year he's 6-9 with a 4.31 ERA, and he has really pitched well down the stretch. He's allowed two runs or fewer in 10 of his last 11 starts. He's ready to go. So are we, and here with a play-by-play call, as always, Ben Ingram.
5: Thank you so much, Joe. Good to be sitting up here by you for game number 162, and then heading home to take on either the Diamondbacks or the Phillies Tuesday afternoon in the postseason. And of course, we'll be telling you more about that as we continue on our action today. Phillies have a 2-0 lead against the Rays early in that game. Climbing in, Mauricio Dubon. Right-hander Jansen Junk looks to be ready. Braves and the Marlins, game 162. And now for the ball game. First pitch swung on, fouled back. And starting up at 3:10 Eastern, 2:10 Central. Roof closed, 72 degrees inside. And the time of the first pitch brought to you by Schumann Farms. 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Nothing in one on Mauricio Dubon, leading it off, 0-3 in this series. Mauricio takes a close shave, fastball up and in. Braves in their navy blue uniform tops today. Gray pants, red lettering, red numerals, outlined in white. Braves across the chest on top of the tomahawk. Here's the 1-1 pitch on the way to Dubon, and Dubon with a fly ball to right field, coming in Griffin Conine. Conine under it. He cams out, makes the catch. Cracks an Atlanta across the chest on those navy uniforms. Atlanta across the chest on top of the tomahawk. Meanwhile, the Marlins wearing their throwback uniforms, the teal and black. Teal uniform tops, white pants with black pinstripes, black numerals, black lettering, outline in white. Marlins across the chest of their uniforms. I thought they never should have gone away from that color scheme.
6: I loved it, and if they really wanted to do throwback, they'd be wearing teal hats, too.
5: That's true. Here's Ozzy Albies playing in his 162nd game of the season. Takes a called strike. Ozzy's never played in every single game of a season. Doing that today for the first time in his career. And Ozzy with a bouncer to second base. That'll be gloved out there by Jared Serna. Throws over to first base and two down. Folks, cash in on the baseball action with Prize Picks, the official daily fantasy sports partner of the Atlanta Braves. Download Prize Picks, use code BRAVES, and get $150 in lineups when you play $5. You must be present in certain states, so visit prizepicks.com for restrictions and details. Matt Olson playing in his 162nd game of the year, and he continues that consecutive game streak, which is at 944 as of today. First pitch will be swung on and fouled off, today being number 944. And Matt finishing the season strong, hitting 320 in his last 2 weeks. No score, top of the first inning. Right-hander Jansen Junk deals his 0-1 pitch. There's a ball high outside.
6: Yeah, he and Harris and Baldwin, all three finishing on a really good note.
5: Hopefully they continue that good note into the postseason starting up on Tuesday. One ball and one strike on Matt Olson. Here it comes from Junk. That'll be sent foul. Junk's got a very deep catalog of pitches. Would you call him a junk ball pitcher?
6: Not at 94, no. He can still get to mid-90s with his fastball. Slider, sweeper, curve, changeup.
5: 1-2 on Matt Olson. Junk strides and fires, and Olson swings and misses at a changeup for strike three. So it's a 1-2-3 inning for Junk. We go to the bottom of the first inning. Braves nothing, and the Marlins coming up when we come back.
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5: No scoring to the bottom of the first inning. Going to be Griffin Conine, Javier Sanoja, and Heriberto Hernandez coming up for the Marlins. Taking their first hacks at the right-hander, J.R. Richie. 23-year-old rookie ready to go to work. Here's his first pitch to Griffin Conine. Wind up in the delivery. That'll be swung on, fouled back. The leather for Atlanta has Matt Olson at first base. Ozzie Albies at second. Ha-Sung Kim is the shortstop. And Austin Riley's at third. Introduce you to the outfield after the 0-1 pitch to Conine. Here it comes from the right-hander, Richie. Conine takes ball outside. Curveball missed. Mauricio Dubon out in left field. Nashawn Kiersey Jr. is in center field. Brewer Hicklin is patrolling right field. Catcher is Sean Murphy. And like I mentioned, on the mound, the 6'2", 185-pound righty, J.R. Richie. Missed with a changeup outside, 2-1. You've got two starting pitchers today that grew up in the Seattle area. Like Joe mentioned, Jansen Junk from Federal Way, Washington. And J.R. Richie from Bainbridge Island, Washington. They grew up about 5 miles from each other. There's the 2-1 pitch. That'll be fouled off. And right now, standing on this mound in Miami, they're both over 3,300 miles from home.
8: Yeah,
5: about as far away as they can get from home. In the United States, that is. Two balls and two strikes on Griffin Conine. But for Richie, 23 years old, has one win. That was his debut. It was way back in April. 2-2 pitch, missed high with a fastball. We'll see lots of curveballs out of Richie. He's got a sinker. He's got a four-seamer. Changeup, cutter, slider. Really deep arsenal of pitches. And I think the focus for him all year, Joe, has just been command and consistency with it.
6: Yeah, get him over the plate. A lot of walks.
5: 3-2 to Conine. And he gets a swing and miss on a changeup. There's his first strikeout. And that is our Gas South bringing the heat strikeout. Just like J.R. Richie, Gas South is bringing the heat with no deposits, no hidden fees, and simple natural gas rates. Richie this season, 1-4 with a 4.79 ERA. He's making his 17th appearance. This is his 11th start. And he's coming off a loss versus the Reds in his last turn, but had a pretty good line. Offering to Sanoja. And there's a ball, though. One ball and no strikes. That was on the 22nd of September, went 5 innings, gave up just 1 run, and had a career-best 8 strikeouts.
6: And the 1 run came on a homer.
5: 1-0 pitch is low to Sanoja. 2 balls, no strikes. Richie has faced the Marlins once this season. That was here on May 18th. Lost that game 12-0. There's the 2-0 pitch. Sanoja takes a called strike. He went 4 innings in that game, gave up 6 runs, so looking for a better result than that today. And really looking back on his first season in the big leagues, I think you'd say the best we've seen out of him was his debut. 2-1 pitch, crack foul into the seats down the right field line.
6: But I think like any young pitcher, Ben, they come up kind of giving the hitters too much credit. And yes, he won his first game, pitched 7 innings. After that, it seemed like he got real fine, trying to pick corners and hanging some curveballs. He's got a good enough arsenal to get by here.
5: 2-2 to ground ball to short, vacuumed up off the dirt by Kim. His throw across to Olson in time, 2 down. Yeah, 7 innings in that debut, just 2 runs allowed. Won that game. I feel like when it comes to young pitchers, it's got to be hard to break out of that mindset because, yes, you're spot on. They'll come up and give these hitters too much credit. But at the same time, you come here probably thinking you got to be perfect because it's the big league.
6: Exactly. Takes a little while to realize your stuff works here.
5: There's Heriberto Hernandez. There's a called strike. And you certainly look forward to the strides that Richie has made this season and will continue to make into next season. No score, bottom of the first inning. Looking for a 1-2-3 first. 0-1 pitch and a fly ball to deep right field. That'll send Hicklin back to the warning track. Circles off his route, makes the catch in front of the right field wall. And it's a 1-2-3 bottom of the first inning. We played one. We go to the top of the second. No score in Miami.
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5: Joe and Jay Chad with you from Lone Depot Park here in Miami. Roof is closed. No score, Marlins and Braves. It'll be Riley leading it off. He'll be followed by Mike Yastrzemski and Sean Murphy. It's the last day of the season. So for all these contests that we have throughout the game, last opportunity at a lot of these, including the Toyota Stolen Base Challenge inning. Now that jackpot has gotten gigantic. Here's the pitch on the way to Austin Riley. Riley takes a called strike. If the Braves steal a base here in the second inning, we'll have a winner in the Toyota Stolen Base Challenge inning for the first time since June 3rd. That's been a long time. 0-1 to Riley is outside, 1-1. Our contestant is Don Crabtree, and Don will win $5,000 in free marathon gas cards with a stolen base here in the top of the second. Here's the 1-1 pitch. Riley fouls it back, 1-2.
6: If Riley can get on, you know, he's got the incentive to run because he's at 9 stolen bases. He can get to double figures.
5: Never like those round numbers. Got to get him on base. He's 0 for 8 in the series. 1-2 from Junk. There's a ball high. 2 balls, 2 strikes. Well, Junk, like Joe mentioned lately, been a pretty good pitcher. Marlins have won his last 2 starts. 3 starts ago, he really got raked over the coals by the Mets. Gave up 8 runs in 3 innings. Really his only bad start lately. Riley swings and misses, and a fastball takes care of him. 1 down after the strikeout of Riley. That now in the hands of Mike Yastrzemski. The Braves have beaten Junk twice this season. They saw him back on May 20th. He gave up 8 runs on 8 hits in 5 innings. Surrendered 2 homers as Riley and Dominic Smith took him deep. And then the Braves saw him on August 6th. He went 3 innings in that one. Gave up a home run to Olson. First pitch misses to Mike Yastrzemski. Altogether this season, Junk, in 8 innings versus the Braves, has given up 10 runs on 13 hits and 3 homers. So hoping for more of that today. We're scoreless in the top of the second. Yastrzemski takes a called strike.
6: Yeah, and speaking of having some incentive, that would be Junk wanting some payback.
5: He'd like to finish strong for sure. Here's the 1-1 pitch. Yastrzemski takes a called strike. This guy's bounced around a lot in 6 years of the big leagues. Angels, Brewers, A's, Marlins. And today is his 62nd major league appearance. He's 13-16 in his career. And a 4.62 ERA. 1-2 popped back and foul over to our left. Still 1-2 on Yastrzemski. No score, top of the second. Yastrzemski 0 for 6 in the series. He's the DH today. Some regulars in there for game 162. Dubon, Albies, Olson, Riley, Yastrzemski. Chatting with Walt about that before the game. You'll see some other guys come in about midway through. 1-2 pitch. Yaz with the fly ball, slicing in the air down the left field line, reaching for the sidewall, over to try to make the play, and squeezing it is Heriberto Hernandez. Makes the catch in foul ground, and then went right into the sidewall. That's a man who knows the layout of this ballpark.
6: I'll say, and we have a great angle of it, looking right down that wall, just inches from it, he made the catch.
5: So two down here in the second inning. Yeah, Walt told us before the game, when it comes to Olsen and Albies, maybe a few others, get them in there through the fifth inning or so, a couple of at-bats, and then start bringing in some other guys, taking those starters off their feet. First pitch misses to Sean Murphy. Jansen Junk out of Seattle University, part of a really good pitching staff when he was in college. He was teammates with Tarek Skubal. Really good tandem of Skubal and Junk. There's the 1-0 pitch. Murphy swings and misses at a sweeper. Trying to keep the Braves out of a 1-2-3 second inning. One of the ground ball through the hole on the left side. Right in between Sanoha and Pauly. Sean Murphy with a two-out single.
6: That looked like an instant replay of the only hit the Braves got here on Friday night.
5: Yeah, that was a carbon copy. That brings Ha-Sung Kim to the plate. They're in the bottom of the third inning in Philadelphia. Phillies have a 4-0 lead. All the Phillies have to do is win that game, and they'll be coming to Atlanta to face the Braves in the wild card round starting Tuesday afternoon. Ha-Sung Kim takes the first pitch strike. What did you think of the start times that were announced today?
6: Well, I know that a lot of it had to do with the weather. There's still a lot of rain and threat of rain in the Northeast, so both the Yankees and the Phillies starting early.
5: Pick off over to first base and back in with a dive, Sean Murphy. 0-1 on Ha-Sung Kim. Yankees and the Orioles in a delay right now. Oh, one from Junk. Kim swings and misses at a fastball. Like we mentioned in our open, Braves in search of their 95th win this season. Coming into the action today, 94-67. 0-2 pitch. Kim a check swing. That's fouled off into the Braves dugout. And should the Braves win today, it would be the 19th time in franchise history they've won 95 or more. Braves actually won 95 games in 1957 when they won the World Series. 0-2 on Ha-Sung Kim. Kim takes a fastball that misses. 1-2 on him. He'll be followed by Brewer Hicklin should he reach. Junk brings it. 1-2, got him swinging at a fastball for strike three. So three strikeouts for Jansen Junk through two innings. Braves get a hit, but nothing more. We go to the bottom of the second. No score in Miami.
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5: Braves and Marlins scoreless into the bottom of the second inning alongside Joe Simpson and our producer-engineer Jonathan Chadwick. Ben Ingram here with you. Great to have you with us on a Sunday afternoon. Final day of the regular season. Here comes Augustin Ramirez. First pitch swinging and missing. Nice moment on the video board in between innings to recognize Tommy Hutton, who's calling his final game with the Marlins. 28 years with the club. Here's the 0-1 pitch on the way to Ramirez. Richie fires. And a hot shot to third. That'll be gloved out there by Riley. Good throw across. And one down. Gonna miss Tommy, man.
6: Yeah, he's one of the best. Losing a bunch of guys as we talked about that yesterday who either decided to retire or for health reasons have really needed to step down. So it's kind of a sad day here on game 162 for a lot of guys. Tommy's terrific.
5: Yeah, he is. Gonna miss seeing him. One down for Graham Pauly. There's a ball high and outside. Tommy turned 80 in April.
6: Doesn't look it, does
5: not
6: it?
5: Not at all. And he doesn't act it either.

0: live at 80. But he's got some energy for an 80-year-old.
1: Yeah, he showed me a text he got from his boys, I'll say. He's in the first group on the tee tomorrow.
0: To a pitch over for a called strike. And Tommy played 12 seasons in the big leagues. That was broadcasted for almost 30. Two balls and a strike on Graham Pauly. Richie fires. That'll be popped out of play and foul. That'll become a souvenir down to our left. Folks, the original Louisiana hot sauce keeps the flavor bases loaded with three simple ingredients, peppers, vinegar, and salt. And a flavor that always hits is exactly why the original Louisiana hot sauce is the official hot sauce of the Atlanta Braves. It's Louisiana Hot, Bayou Some. There's a pop-up. That might hit the roof in foul ground on its way down and into the seats. 2-2 on Graham Pauly.
1: Out of Milton High School. And Alpharetta.
0: Left-handed hitter. Here's the 2-2 pitch. This time with a fastball. Meter coming in at 94 from J.R. Ritchie. Wind up in the 3-2 pitch. And a pop-up. Third base side. Austin Riley looking up towards the roof. Makes the catch. And two down. We've been talking about the wild card series coming up. And envisioning what the Braves would do on the mound. And, of course, it's Sale 1, Mally 2. And then what we saw in Game 1 of this series could be something you do in Game 3 where you use an opener like Kerr and then a bulk guy in Holmes. But either way, if you are to advance beyond the wild card round, and you're talking about a fourth pitcher, this guy's right there in the middle of the conversation. There's a foul ball back our way. Nothing in one down Ruiz. And, of course, that depends on the health of Martin Perez. But Perez has had the lower back stiffness. And if he's not there to go, you got J.R. Ritchie right there in the conversation.
1: I would say he'd have to be right up front and center.
0: One low and outside. 1-1.
1: Attrition has taken its toll on the Braves' depth in the starting rotation.
0: There's a 1-1 pitch. A little bit off the plate with a cutter.
1: But nope. This is his 11th start, and he's learning on the job.
0: Wind up in the 2-1 pitch. Ruiz tips it into the gear of Sean Murphy. Two balls, two strikes. No score. We're in the bottom of the second inning. Braves and the Marlins. J.R. Ritchie tug at the cap as Ruiz requests time. It's granted. He's back in there now looking at a 2-2 count. Base is empty. Ritchie cuts it loose. And a ground ball down the third baseline. Foul. Well, you talk about a scenario where Ritchie would be in the fold, that would mean the Braves are in a good spot. That would mean they've won the first round and are into the division series.
1: Yes, sir.
0: Braves won 9 of 13 versus the Phillies this year. The Phillies still have a 4-0 lead on the Rays in the bottom of the third inning up in Philadelphia. 2-2 pitch. Just a little bit high with a fastball. And the biggest question, if that ends up being the matchup, Braves and Phillies, is who do the Phillies throw in games 1 and 2? As they just used Sanchez the other night, Nola last night, Wheeler today. Sinker misses low, and there's a two-out walk to Ruiz.
1: Might be the kid Andrew Painter.
0: Right.
1: Who started the big leagues with the Phillies this year, but was sent back to AAA when he pitched so poorly. Came back and pitched a little better, but boy, that'd be some heavy weight on him.
0: Sure would. I'll tell you this much. I'm glad that it's not Ranger Suarez.
1: Yeah.
0: We saw him in games 1 and in 2022 and 2023, and he hypnotized the Braves.
1: Yeah, I hope we see him, though, in the World Series when he's with Boston.
0: Yeah, that'll work. No score, bottom of the second. Runner goes. Ground ball to third base off the bat of De Los Santos. Riley with a long throw across the diamond. There's the third out. So a two-out walk is all J.R. Ritchie surrenders. We've played two. We go at the top of the third inning. No score.
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7: Braves nothing, Marlins nothing. Into the top of the third inning. Alongside Joe Simpson and our producer-engineer Jonathan Chadwick, Ben Ingram here with you. 8-9-1 coming up for the Braves. Hicklin, Kiersey, and Dubon. And still Jansen Junk, the right-hander on the mound for the Marlins. Only one hit in this game. That was by Sean Murphy last inning. That was a first-pitch slider for a called strike. All right, there's a little game you like to play with me sometimes. Ask me questions about the team, and I want to fire a few at you. There's the 0-1 pitch on the way. Brewer Hicklin with a chopper to third base. Taken on two bounces by Pauly. His throw across in time to get Hicklin. And one down. I mean, coming into the season, one of the biggest topics was what ABS was going to look like. And how that would impact baseball. So when it comes to ABS, if you had to guess, which player for the Braves, not catchers, I'm talking as a batter, which batter has challenged the most pitches for the Braves this year? One down for DeShawn Kiersey Jr. It's not DeShawn Kiersey Jr., by the way.
8: Ronald.
7: It is Ronald. Ronald Acuna challenged 25 times and had a success rate of 52%. 1-0 pitch, swung on, miss. 1-1.
8: Which is not a bad thing. I mean, if he's questioning a call, what I disagreed with was him doing it so many times in the first inning and not being successful.
7: Right.
8: Losing a challenge that early.
7: 1-1 to Kiersey. There's a ball high and outside. I feel like throughout the season, as you'd expect, a lot of that has gotten better and better in terms of strategy of when to challenge, when you have something to gain.
8: Having some patience with it.
7: 2-1 to Kiersey. Swung on, miss, 2-2. Between the two catchers that we see regularly, Murphy and Baldwin, which catcher do you think has challenged the most pitchers?
8: Well, I don't know that that's fair since Murphy missed so much time, is it?
7: Well, it's a lot closer than you might expect.
8: Really?
7: Fly ball to center. Mr. Ruiz over to his left makes the catch.
8: Well, I'm going to go with what I think is the obvious, and that's Baldwin because he caught more games.
7: That is correct. But only by 4.
8: Really?
7: 4 more challenges than Sean Murphy. Baldwin, 38. For 58, 66% accuracy. Sean Murphy, 33 for 54, 61% accuracy. So the two catchers combined, 71 for 112, 63%. There's a fly ball to deep left off the bat of Dubon. That's heading to the wall. We have a home run. Mauricio Dubon hitting one to left field. Hernandez went to the wall thinking he might could make a play. He went leaping into the air, and it was over his glove and over the wall. And it's a home run by Dubon, and it's 1-0 Braves.
8: I think Mauricio knew he got a hold of that one because he was watching it a lot. And it was just in the right spot. It was in a little nook of the fence out in left center where it suddenly gets a lot higher than where that ball went over. Good for him.
7: That's his 12th home run of the year. 1-0 Braves. 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Oh, 2 to Albies. High and outside, 1-2. Tell you one more funny element about that ABS challenge. Drake Baldwin, as a batter, one challenge all year.
8: Is that right?
7: That's it. 1-for-1. 1-2 pitch, check swing, tap foul. Maybe he's thinking, I'm running at 100%. Let's shut it down.
8: Well, and see there, he's thinking about his pitchers.
7: Right, yeah, that's right.
8: I got to save some of these for my guys.
7: He was 1-for-1. Sean Murphy was 1-for-1. 1-2 to Albies, swung on, miss at a high fastball. But a home run by Mauricio Dubon gives the Braves the early lead. We go to the bottom of the third inning. 1-0 Braves.
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7: 1-0 Braves into the bottom of the third inning. One defensive change for the Braves. Kyle Farmer into the game at second base. Here's Jared Cerna to lead off. He takes first pitch strike. Folks, get Wi-Fi so reliable it never gets caught looking. At one price for the next 5 years and same-day Wi-Fi, Xfinity, imagine that. Nothing in one on Jared Cerna. J.R. Ritchie brings the 0-1. Just off the plate with a slider, 1-1.
8: He's kind of hoping Kyle would get a start today. But he's in there in the third inning. He's going to get a couple of at-bats at the very least.
7: There's the 1-1 pitch on the way to Cerna. There's a ball outside. Yeah, that's good to see. If I can be picky, there's one thing I'd love to see. Maybe at the end of the game, shoot him over to shortstop.
8: Because
7: he told me his dream growing up as a kid was to play shortstop with the Atlanta Braves. Here's the 2-1 pitch on the way to Jared Cerna. Low it outside. 3 balls and a strike. He's had a solid career, hasn't he?
8: Yes, he has. Should be very proud.
7: 1-0 Braves in the bottom of the third. 3-1 pitch, fouled off by Cerna. 3-2. I love to use guys like Kyle Farmer as an example. We think about this game, and of course, we're understandably so. You get focused on superstars, MVPs, Cy Young Award winners. Yeah, those guys are incredible. When you think about the elite-level players, there's the 3-2 pitch on the way to Jared Cerna. And Cerna with a check swing, sent foul in the C. seats down the right field line. But I think about guys like Kyle Farmer and others. And Kyle's had a really good career. Never been an all-star. But he spent a decade in the big leagues. 3-2 pitches, high ball four. And it's remarkable the talent it takes, the work it takes to be in the big leagues for 10 years. That's truly remarkable.
8: Not only do you have to be good and be consistently good, but you've got to stay healthy, too.
7: He's been a very valuable piece for a lot of teams. Dodgers, Reds, Twins, Rockies, Braves this year. Here's Brian Navarrete. He bunts up the first baseline, coming off the mound and gloving Richie. Underhand toss to second. Or rather, to first base, I'm sorry. And one down, Cerna down to second base. And I guess in closing with that thought, I just think sometimes we lose track of how good all these guys are. I mean, it's not like the only good players are the All-Stars, the MVPs. I mean, to get to the big leagues, you have to be exceptionally talented. And to get here and stick around, especially as long as a guy like Kyle Farmer, that's just tremendous. So impressive. Griffin Conine taps one foul.
8: There's another point to that too, Ben, and that is there'll be a dad and a son, for example, come to a ball game. Well, yeah, this guy who's not a very good hitter. He's having he's only hitting whatever he might be hitting and be critical of a low average.
7: Well, when a Conine is low.
8: He's better than anybody you know, buddy. You know?
7: That's exactly right.
8: He's in the big leagues, and he's here because he could hit.
7: One ball and one strike. That'll be sent foul. I mean, it is the ultimate merit-based game. I mean, if you're not picking it, you're not playing well, you won't be here long. Now, that shows a lot of merit to be around that long. 1-0 Braves, bottom of the third. 1-2, and he gets a swing and miss. Good fastball. So he strikes out Conine. Two down in the third inning. 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A Mauricio Dubon homer in the top of the third inning. Been the only run of this game. Javier Sanoja with a ground ball to the third, just barely foul, past a diving Austin Riley. Game 162, the ball's barely foul. He's still going 100%.
8: Doesn't surprise you, does it?
7: Not a lick. Nothing and one on Javier Sanoja. Sanoja is 0 for 1 with a ground out to short. He is really finishing on a high note this season. Has a 24-game on-base streak coming into today. Time called. Sanoja is tied with Randy Arozarena for the longest active on-base streak in baseball right now. And during this streak, he's been hitting .371 with 5 homers and 18 RBIs. He's probably disappointed the offseason's coming. 0-1 pitch and a ground ball in the hole. It's short. Back pick by Kim. Off balance throw. What a play!
8: Whoa.
7: Outstanding by Ha-Sung Kim. Going hard to his right, deep in the hole, backhanding, and an accurate throw falling away from his target. That is big league as it comes right there. Great job by Kim. That's out number 3. We go to the top of the fourth inning. 1-0 Braves.
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7: 1-0 Braves on a homer by Mauricio Dubon. Scored a run in the third inning. It'll be Olson, Riley, and Nestrinski here in the fourth inning. That was a great defensive play by Ha-Sung Kim then the bottom of the third inning. That'll make that the Truist play of the game. 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More on that after this first pitch to Matt Olson. Here it comes from Jansen Junk. That swung on and missed. When you work with someone who knows a lot and cares even more, you're unstoppable. Truist. Leaders in banking. Unwavering in care. Truist Bank. Member FDIC. No balls at a strike on Olson. 0-1 in the dirt. 1-1. Another great campaign for Matt Olson. 41 home runs. That leads the team. This is his 625th at bat, and he smashes one high in the air to deep center, going back to the wall and opening up the glove, Ruiz, and makes the catch right at the foot of the wall.
8: I thought that was out of here. It even had the sound of a ball supposed to get out of here.
7: Maybe some other ballparks, that's a homer. Not easy to get one here. And Olson now 0-2, and we'll see if that'll be that for Matt, but he's leading the team in so many departments. Matt Olson's going to finish the season with a team high in homers, at-bats, and runs. There's ball low and outside. He needs just one more run score to get to 100. He has 99 runs scored. He's also leading the team in RBIs, walks, slugging, total bases. There's a foul ball under us off the bat of Austin Riley. And as I was going through the team leaders for this season, it's almost Olson or Harris in every department. Michael Harris leading the team in hits. 1-1 to Riley, low and outside. For Michael, 174 hits this season. That's a career best for him. Michael leading the team in doubles with 36. Leading the team in average, the 294 average. 2-1 to Riley. Just missed away with a sweeper.
8: Did you say 174 hits?
7: 174 hits.
8: That's within 17 of the league leader.
7: Wow.
8: Otto Lopez has 191.
7: Chopper to third base. Coming in, Pauley. Plays the hop. Gets rid of it quickly in time for the out. And two down here at the top of the fourth inning. Well, and for Harris, he's been healthy this year. He's played in 155 games this season, and he had a couple of stretches where he was nursing a sore back, but that didn't keep him down very long. It's been good to see him healthy and see those numbers there for him. 294 average, if that's where it finishes, second best average in his career. Pitch misses high, 1-0 on Yastrzemski. Ronald Acuna will finish the season, the team leader in steals with 21 of them. Here's the 1-0 pitch. And Yaz with a fly ball to deep right center field. Sprinting back Ruiz. Ruiz goes to the wall, and he's right at the wall and makes the catch. Boy, they sent him to the wall twice this inning, and both times he had just enough room to make the catch in front of the wall. And it's a 1-2-3 fourth. We go to the bottom of the fourth inning, 1-0 Braves.
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7: 1-0 Braves into the bottom of the fourth inning. 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J.R. Ritchie winds and brings it. First pitch inside to Ediberto Hernandez. Alongside Joe Simpson, Ben Ingram here with you for the final game of the season. It's also the rubber game of this series. 1-0 Braves in the fourth. Here's the 1-0 pitch on the way from J.R. Ritchie. And a fly ball to deep left field. Dubon drifting, still drifting through the wall, and a tie game. Ediberto Hernandez with a home run over the left field wall, and it's one apiece in the fourth. That is his 25th home run of the season. That ball left about the same place Dubon's home run got out of here. Solo home run for the Marlins. And as Ramirez comes to the plate, J.R. Ritchie trying to get back on track here. 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This is the Tidal Wave Auto Spa inning. Pitch on the way to Ramirez. And a ground ball foul. It's pause 10 seconds for station ID on the Braves Radio Network.
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7: 0-1 to Ramirez. 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J.R. Ritchie has two strikeouts in the game. 0-2 pitch. Popped up. Foul ground first base side. And that will be caught by Sean Murphy. He takes it right in front of Dominic Smith, who's into the game at first base now. Matt Olson finishes his day. By the way, one more note for Matt Olson. As he finishes with two at-bats today, that's now a career high for at-bats in a season for Matt. 625.
8: Is that right? Wow.
7: He made it count. He had a great season. Graham Pauly takes a ball inside. Of all those categories I was listing, and it's Olson or Harris as the team leader in just about every department, there's one category where it's someone else. That would be triples for Mauricio Dubon. There's the 1-0 pitch. There's a ball low and in. Two balls, no strikes. Dubon with three triples. That will lead the team unless somebody does something extraordinary here today. Ball outside, 3-0. Graham Pauly 0-for-1 with a pop out to third base. This game tied at 1 in the fourth inning. 3-0 to Pauly. Strike
8: Well, Paulie's right up on top of the plate, too. Wide stance, left-handed hitter. Was an honor student at Milton High, went to Duke.
7: That's impressive. 3-1 pitch. And a ground ball up the first base line. Dominic Smith gloves it behind the bag, and they say foul ball.

0: Both teams with a solo homer. Dubon for the Braves, Hernandez for the Marlins. Tied up at one in the bottom of the fourth inning. J.R. Ritchie with two strikeouts and two walks. His payoff pitch. Paulie with a little tapper down the third base line. Backhanded over there by Riley. He has a stick in his pocket. Not much he could do with that. He was well off the line. That was just a soft dribbler off the end of the bat. Bounced softly down the line.
1: That's one of those where the hitter swings and he's looking right, but the ball goes left. And he's trying to figure out where it went. Just cued off the end of the bat.
0: So he'll take his hit. He's down at first base. Here's Mr. Terry Ruiz. Ruiz takes a call strike. The Astros have a 4-0 lead on the A's in the top of the third inning. Meanwhile, the Rangers are trailing the Twins 3-1 in the fourth. A.O. West on the line today. Ruiz fouls one back. Astros and Rangers both 80 and 81 coming into today. And the Astros own the tiebreaker, but if they win today, it's their division. They'll be hosting the White Sox.
1: Right. With a 500 record.
0: A 500 record. That is something. 0-2. Fouled back over to our right. Guardians have won the American League Central for the third year in a row. Of course, we would have told you about what it looks like for the National League wild card and the Phillies win. They're coming to Atlanta. And they're currently leading 4-1 in the top of the fifth inning against the Rays. They win that game. Doesn't matter what happens in San Diego. That's pulled foul. And in case you're wondering, the Padres have a 2-0 lead on the Diamondbacks in the fourth inning. So it's starting to look like it'll be the Braves hosting the Phillies. And the Padres hosting the Cubs in those two wild card series in the National League. A 2 pitch, check swing, and fouled off. Winner of Braves and Phillies would take on the Dodgers. Winners of Padres Cubs would face the Brewers. A 1-1 game, bottom of the fourth. Lead at first base by Paulie. Pick off to first base and back in with a dive, Paulie. Meanwhile, in the American League, wildcard teams will be the Yankees, the Red Sox, and the White Sox. The Yankees would face the Red Sox, and the winner of that series would play the Rays. And the White Sox, as it's looking right now, would be taking on the Astros. Winner of that series would get Cleveland. Off again to first base and back into the dive, Paulie.
1: Yeah, it was pretty interesting that the White Sox and Indians were battling for that division and just kind of going back and forth. But they were assured whoever won it was going to be the second seed and get a break, get a bye.
0: Mm-hmm. And the losers coming in that sixth spot. Paulie dancing at first. Ritchie brings it. Ground ball to short. Kim gloves. Triggers to second. There's one. Farmer to first base, not in time. Two down after the fielder's choice. That goes 6-4 on the putout. Pretty big difference in division winner and wild card in that scenario, 2-6.
1: It sure is. I don't envy Houston or Texas having to play the White Sox. Chicago's a good team.
0: Off first base, back in standing Ruiz. White Sox have a 4-1 lead on the Rockies, and sure they win today, they'll finish the season with 84 wins, which would still be more than the Rangers or the Astros. Pitch to the plate. This with a sinker to Davison De Los Santos.
1: And an appeal. No challenge here from Sean Murphy.
0: ABS says Murphy missed that one. Ball low. 0.2 of an inch south of the zone. 1-1 game, bottom of the fourth inning. J.R. Ritchie brings his 63rd pitch. Now picked off to first base, and they got him. Ruiz popped lift up off the bag and pointed to his team's dugout saying, check that, I think I'm in there. Well, the call in the field is he's picked off. This will be challenged.
1: He was trying to do one of those kind of skip off the bag and then just keep going, but Richie crossed him up. Now we'll find out who was right.
0: Well, the Marlins appeal. I haven't seen a replay yet. Call on the field is that he's out. And if that stands or is confirmed, then that'd be the end of the inning. Watching the replay on the big board here. I thought he got the right shoulder before the right hand got to the bag. Dominic Smith reaching for the shoulder. Now, only Ruiz can tell if he touched him or not. He might have whiffed the tag. If he made contact with the shoulder, he's out. But the question is, did he whiff altogether? They have to have an angle that definitively proves that he missed him, because the call of the field is he's out. The end of the glove, that webbing of the glove, was coming down right at the right shoulder of Ruiz, who is diving back into the bag with his right hand and his arm extended.
1: Has to be conclusive. It was already called out. I didn't see anything to change Todd Titchener's call.
0: Todd Titchener is the crew chief and first base umpire. He's together with Adam Hamery. They're down the first baseline, waiting on the ruling to be relayed to them so they can tell us what has been determined. They showed the replay on the video board here in the stadium twice and haven't shown it again. And normally I'd tell you that the crowd's reaction will tell you what they see, but not much of a crowd here in Miami usually.
1: And nobody said a whole lot when they watched the replay.
0: Here we go.
2: Ball field is overturned, the runner's safe. Miami retains.
0: You see, he's safe. Well, they had an angle that definitively proved that Smith missed the tag. So the battle will continue for Davison De Los Santos. He's 0-for-1 with a ground out to third base. Richie brings it. Misses with a sinker. Two balls and no strikes on Davison De Los Santos. There goes the runner. Pitch on the way is a strike. Throw down to second base. Off the mark. Stolen base for Ruiz. Ruiz, a speed demon out there on the base paths. Able to swipe that bag pretty easily.
1: His 34th.
0: Two balls and a strike on De Los Santos. De Los Santos 0-for-9 in the series. Half swing, they appeal, didn't go. So 3-1 on him. Should he continue the inning, Jared Serna would come to the plate. Richie, a glance to second. Ruiz takes a lead there. 3-1 pitch. And a bouncer right back to Richie. He's able to stab it on one bounce. Tosses to Dom Smith, and there's out number three. But a homer for the Marlins ties up the game as Edberto Hernandez goes deep. We go to the top of the fifth inning, tied at one.
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0: Braves 1, Marlins 1. Into the top of the fifth inning, Sean Murphy will lead it off with the Braves. And now for more play-by-play, here's Joe.
1: Thank you, Ben. Each side with a solo homer to account for all the scoring. Murphy, Kim, and Hicklin for Atlanta in the fifth inning. Murphy single his first time up. Sean now 2-for-4 in the series. Jansen Junk back to work. And a fly ball sent deep down the left field line, but foul.
0: That landed in the last section.
1: Did it really?
0: Of the upper deck.
1: Wow.
0: And that will be there for months.
1: Uh-huh. The 0-1 pitch to Sean. Hit up the middle and into center field, a base hit. Out over the head of Jared Cerna, and Murphy leads off the fifth inning with his second hit of the day. You know, if this ballpark drew fans that included people having to sit in that upper deck, that'd be pretty cool.
0: See, that's what made me scratch my head at the attendance figure yesterday, because the upper deck is completely closed off. This place only holds 37,000,
1: mm-hmm.
0: and they announced over 35,000.
1: Showing bunt and pulling the bat back out of on a pitch up high is Ha-Seong Kim.
0: Now, there's more than 2,000 seats up there.
1: Close yeah, there to. Are. I was stunned. But that was the announcement. Paulie, the third baseman, creeps in as Kim tries to bunt again, and this time he fouls it back. 1-1 the count. Kim struck out his first time. No threat to run at first. That's Murphy. Junk has a look at him. Delivers. Kim swinging and fouled it back 1-2.
0: By the way, this is Sean Murphy's fourth multiple hit game this season. Season best was a three-hit effort against the Dodgers on August 26th.
1: Ha-Seong Kim, 1-for-4 in the series. He had a triple yesterday. And the pitch to him, breaking ball outside. That evens the count at 2-2. Joe Ben and Jay Chad with you from Lone Depot Park in Miami. Jonathan Chadwick will do some play-by-play later on. I'm going to stay tuned for that. Stretching the pitch. Popped up foul and out of play right here below us. Still 2-2. Jonathan was up late last night practicing his play-by-play. He pulled some old file footage. Fastball spins Kim around, got out of the way, 3-2. Some old tapes of his own play-by-play to remind himself of how good he is.
0: It'd be great if he got a home run for the Georgia Lottery home run jackpot, didn't he?
1: Oh, mercy. That's coming up. Payoff pitch down low. Ball four. First and second, nobody out. Brewer Hicklin, the batter. Good at bat by Kim. First walk issued by Jump. Hicklin bounced to third his first time. He's hit pretty well with runners in scoring position for the Braves. And he bounces this one off the plate toward third. Pauly's only play is to first. That'll move everybody up 90 feet. That was as good as a bunt right there. Murphy to third, Kim to second for Deshaun Kersey Jr., who flied out his first time, getting the start in center field.
0: Making his first start in a big league game since August of last year.
1: And a chance to give the Braves the lead. The infield will come in for the Fish. Left-handed hitter, the pitch. Strike call. 92 on that fastball from Junk. Jensen Junk, 30 years old, 6'1", 195. Delivers. Fly ball sent foul, left side, out of play. 0-2.
0: Kiersey with 7 career RBIs in the big leagues.
1: Yes. Chance to round that up to 8. Right here. The 0-2. Off the plate outside, just missed. Mauricio Dubon, who has accounted for the Braves' run with a home run, is on deck. Junk has the sign. He kicks and fires. Swing and a miss. Got him with an off-speed pitch. Struck him out. That is strikeout number 5 for Junk. Runners still at second and third for Dubon, who has flied to right and homered to left center. And now time called, and Navarrete, the catcher, is on his way out to talk to Jensen Junk. And it's also a trip to the mound by Clyde McCullough, the manager. Michael Peterson has been loosening in the bullpen, and they're going to make the Pennington's grass seed call to the bullpen. 1-1 game. Looking for an upgrade for your lawn this season? Go with Pennington Grass Seed, official partner of the Atlanta Braves ground crew. Pennington Grass Seed, rooted in Braves country. We'll be back to tell you about Michael Peterson right after this on the Braves Radio Network.
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0: This game tied up at 1 as we're in the top of the fifth inning. Braves have runners at second and third, 2 down. The new pitcher for the Marlins, big 6'7" righty Michael Peterson. He was born in England, but he was raised in California. Spent some time with the Braves last year. He's about to make his 65th appearance this season, 3-4 with a 3.08 ERA.
1: Good year for him, and he throws hard. And Mauricio Dubon will greet him as Peterson comes set. And the pitch. Right over the top, popped up. Out behind first, foul territory. De Los Santos is there. He'll make the catch. One pitch and one out in relief for Peterson to get out of the jam. Braves get a single and a walk. They leave 2, and we go to the bottom of the fifth, still tied 1-1.
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2: 8-9-1 due up for the Fish. Tie game 1-1, bottom of the fifth inning. Serna, Navarrete, and then Conine due up against J.R. Ritchie's first pitch of the inning is outside ball one. One run, three hits for the Braves, a homer by Dubon. One run, two hits for the Marlins, a home run by Hernandez. Bottom of the fifth, the pitch a little bit high, 2-0. Ritchie's also walked a couple of guys. He struck out two. Line drive up the middle, base hit. That was solid by Serna. He leads off their fifth inning with a single. Man, did you ever wonder what a home run tastes like? Well, if you have, you know it's a little peppery, a little tangy, and a lot like the original Louisiana hot sauce. Louisiana hot sauce of the Braves, official hot sauce of the Braves. And that is Louisiana hot. Buy you some. Navarrete, the catcher, stands in. Bounces one past the mound, slowly hit. Kim tosses to Farmer. Relay to first. Ooh, almost turned two on that. Quick turn by Kim and Farmer. And they almost got two. It was real slowly hit. Had a catcher running. One out.
3: Hey, Kim didn't have to toss it far to get it to Farmer. And Kyle was cutting it loose flat-footed. Still made it pretty close.
2: Back to the top of the order. Gerrit Conine has fanned twice against Ritchie. But not this time. Rocket to right field, but right at Hicklin, who makes the catch. Man, was that hit hard. But right at the right fielder, two down.
3: He had a great read on that thing in right field. As hard as it was hit, he immediately broke in, knew exactly where the spot was going to be. Really good read by Brewer.
2: Don't forget, top half of the inning is the Georgia home run jackpot inning. And Jonathan Chadwick will be doing the play-by-play for you. Whether he likes it or not. Navarrete leads from first. And here is Sanoha, who takes outside ball one.
3: You might have to go up there and force him down here.
2: It can be done. Sanoha has grounded out twice to Kim at short. Sends a line drive to center. And right there is Kersey. Two hard hit balls, but right at the outfielders, and the inning is over. One hit, one left. We go to the sixth. Jonathan and the Georgia Lottery home run jackpot coming up next.
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2: Michael Peterson still out there for the Marlins. We go to the top of the sixth. It's the Georgia Lottery home run jackpot inning. Our contestant this afternoon is Keith Roberts from Atlanta, who will win $1,450 if anybody hits a home run this inning. Due up for the Braves, Farmer, then Smith, then Riley. And here with the play-by-play story once again, Jonathan Chadwick.
9: Thanks, Joe. Kyle Farmer will get his first at-bat in quite some time. Took over at second base for Ozzie Albies earlier in the game. The first pitch from Peterson. It's a strike. 0-1. As Joe said, Dominic Smith will be next. Then Austin Riley. Peterson comes set. The 0-1 pitch. Fouled back. Good cut on that one.
2: You know, I forgot that you had to turn the mics on and off and everything before you could even sit down and start doing the
9: play-by-play. Yeah, it's a little bit of a chaotic mess trying to get down here.
2: Well, you're cool, calm, and collected.
9: All good. Here's the 0-2 pitch from Michael Peterson to Kyle Farmer. High ball one. 1-2. It's a 1-1 game, top of the sixth inning. This is the 1-2 pitch. And Kyle Farmer hits that one well to deep right field. But the right fielder, Griffin Conine's there, and there's one out.
2: Well, that was solid.
9: It was. I'm glad to get Kyle C. the opportunity to play today. I know it's been a while for him, and for him to be here all season long and by all accounts be a wonderful teammate, I'm glad to see him get his flowers in game 162.
2: Me too.
9: That'll bring Dominic Smith to the plate. This is his first at bat of the game. He went deep last night. The first pitch to Dominic's low and in for ball one.
2: This has been a team effort all year, wouldn't you say, Jonathan? I mean, with guys like Dominic chipping in like he has.
9: It has, and Dominic's went long stretches without playing at times and seemingly got back in the lineup and contributed. This is a 1-0 pitch, swung and a miss, 1-1. Austin Riley will be next. Michael Peterson comes set. The 1-1 pitch. It's a ball 2-1.
2: A lot of contributions from guys all season long off the bench. I think Eli White, who's with Boston now. Jorge Mateo, who's with Tampa Bay. Integral parts early in the year.
9: Hear, hear. It's a 2-1 pitch to Dominic. The ground ball to second base. Cerna bobbles briefly, recovers, throws to De Los Santos, two down. Austin Riley would come up for the third at bat of the game. He struck out in the second inning, grounded out the third and fourth. Wouldn't it be nice to see him end on a high note?
2: Oh, it sure would. Get his juices going again.
9: The first pitch to Austin. Fouled back and out of play just to our right.
2: I felt like he's very close for like the last week or so.
9: You know, and he showed signs during the series against Cincinnati at home going deep twice.
2: Yeah.
9: You just hope he's going to be a big part of what's to come in the postseason. It's the 0-1 pitch to Austin.

0: What's been your favorite part of the season?
1: I think the consistency of the starting pitching, of watching Chris Sale pitch every 5 or 8 days.
0: It's another one popped up, spinning back towards us. That'll find the seats. It's 1-2.
1: And I say that facetiously, knowing that he's been given rest from time to time between his starts, but well, we're watching a Hall of Fame guy pitch.
0: Isn't he a bad, bad man?
1: Yes, he is. He is.
0: It's the 1-2 pitch. That one's outside, gets away from the catcher, evens the count at 2-2.
1: And I think Braves fans and Braves country are thrilled to know he's going in game one for Atlanta.
0: Yeah.
1: Me too.
0: It's a 2-2 count, two down. Top of the sixth inning, 1-1 game. It's the pitch to Riley. Fouls another one back towards us, just to our left. We'll do it again.

0: This is another 2-2 pitch to Austin Riley. Fouls another one back.
1: Well, he is on that 97 heater.
0: All over it. Another big crowd today. I wonder what they'll announce.
1: Probably around 47,000.
0: All right, let's do it one more time. The 2-2 pitch. Austin pops it up. See if it stays in play. It'll land just behind the Braves dugout. Sea full of Braves fans down there. Pretty normal when we come to Miami to see a lot of that.
1: A lot of Braves jerseys down there. I love that.
0: All right, Michael Peterson gets a sign. The 2-2 pitch to Austin Riley. Austin pops this one up. It's also going to reach the seats down the right field line.
1: This is great. You're seeing a lot of pitches.
0: Mike Yastrzemski's on deck. Now Navarreto is going to jog out to the mound, talk to Peterson.
1: I think he's run out of ideas.
0: How many pitches has Austin seen?
1: That's got to be at least close to 10.
0: Yeah.
1: Because it's a 2-2 count. They could actually waste a pitch if they want to and see if he'll chase. And maybe that's what they're talking about.
0: Well, now that they've discussed, let's see the route they take. Once again, the 2-2 pitch to Austin Riley. Tie, ball three.
1: What a good sign there. We've been talking about how Austin can't lay off that high, hard one, and he did there. That's a great, great eye.
0: Comes the 3-2 pitch, two down. It's outside, well-earned walk for Austin, ball four.
1: Boy, it sure was. I'm surprised he didn't throw that breaking ball on the 2-2 count. What a good at bat.
0: Bring Mike Yastrzemski to the plate. He's flown out the left. He's also flying out to center.
1: Crushed that last one to center.
0: Yes, he did. Riley takes his lead from first. The first pitch to Yastrzemski. Swing and a miss. Strike one. Peterson looks in to get a sign. Checks on Austin at first. Comes to the plate. Swing and a miss. Two strikes.
1: 98. Bumped it up a little bit there.
0: Yes, he did.

0: Calvin Fauché throwing in the Marlins bullpen.
1: Here comes the 0-2 pitch to Mike Yastrzemski. Fouls it back. Stays alive. Looked like he was all over that. 99.
0: His fastballs have been a little bit up. Belt high or so, letter high, and the guys are getting some good looks at it, some good hacks.
1: Peterson checks on Austin, comes to the plate. Yastrzemski fouls that one back and out of play.
0: You know, that's what this tells me with all these foul balls is his fastball's got a lot of velocity to it, but not a whole lot of movement.
1: Right.
0: And he's right over the top with his delivery.
1: The guys have been seeing it well. The 0-2 steps off. Recollects. Austin retakes his lead. The 0-2 pitch to Yastrzemski. Fouled back and out of play again. All over that at 98.
0: You looking forward to Tuesday?
1: I am.
0: You got still got some work to do at home, don't you?
1: I do. I'm going to be a busy boy tomorrow.
0: Yeah. Well, you and Charlie can take care of that.
1: We will. We'll have a good time tomorrow. She'll be raring to go about 6 a.m. Z-0-2 pitch. It's outside 1-2. Good eye by Mike there. What about you? What are you going to do tomorrow?
0: Probably some laundry and probably go hit some golf balls somewhere.
1: All right.
0: Probably out at the Georgia Golf Center.
1: Comes the 1-2 to Mike Yastrzemski.
0: Oh!
1: Smoked that one to first base. De Los Santos was all over it. He robs Mike Yastrzemski of extra bases. And that'll do it for the Braves in the top of the sixth. No runs, no errors. Or no runs, no hits, no errors. One man left on base. At the end of 5.5 innings, it's the Braves 1 and the Marlins 1.
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0: What a great job by Jonathan Chadwick, huh?
7: So funny. He gets out of the chair, and the first thing he said was, "Get me out of here."
0: Roberto Hernandez, who homered to tie the game back in the fourth inning, leads off against Richie, who misses outside ball one.
7: I thought that farmer ball was out of here, which is going to be the highlight of my day.
0: Yeah, for all of us. As you can tell, we're all big Kyle Farmer fans around here. Winding the pitch, high ball two. He did a great job on all those foul balls, too.
7: What a battle.
0: Uh-huh.
7: Great job. In there.
0: Great job by Riley. Two and oh, the count. The pitch swung on, ripped to center field, and Kiersey can't flag it down. He'll play it on a hop, hustling into second base for the stand-up double. Is Hernandez. He's had quite a day. He's hit a deep drive to right, a homer to left, and now a double to center. We're sorry to report that Keith Roberts of Atlanta did not win in the Georgia Lottery home run jackpot inning. But we still have a tie game. Pretty good job there by Kiersey to keep that ball from going all the way to the wall. Go ahead, run it. Second. Nobody out. Augustin Ramirez, the batter. He's the DH today. And first pitch to him is a called strike. He's 0 for 2. And 2 for 9 in the series. Stretching the pitch. Ground ball to third. Fair ball. Backhanded by Riley. Gets to his feet. Throws to first. What a play. Man, oh man, if we had some defense today on the last day of the season, and Austin Riley just saved a double and a run. Woo!
7: Hard hit balls on a turf where the ball moves very quickly. We've seen Kim and Riley both make very impressive plays on the left side of the infield.
0: And made such a good play that Hernandez couldn't even advance from second, despite the long throw. Here's Graham Polley. It's a start at third base today. He had an infield hit his last time up. He lines one hopper off the glove of Farmer, who recovers on one hop, throws to first in time and got him. Boy, that was a tough chance. On the play, Hernandez moves to third. But there's a play where Farmer probably saved a run. It was a short hop, and he got leather on it and kept it close to him to be able to get the out.
7: Well, and off the deflection, he didn't panic. He stayed smooth, and in the process, still quick to the bag even after the deflection off the glove.
0: Two out, a runner at third for Ruiz, and he fouls one back right at me, but a little bit short, 0-1. Napa is a proud partner of your Atlanta Braves with America's largest network of parts and care. Napa has all the bases covered when it comes to your ride. The 0-1 to Ruiz fouled off. 0-2. Great defense turned in. Great glove work by Riley at third, Farmer at second. And kept Hernandez from scoring so far. The 0-2 to Ruiz. Oh, it's close. A little high and away. 1-2. Richie ready. Works out of the stretch. Delivers. A little low and outside to even the count. What is that, 82 pitches, Ben?
7: That's 82. 52 strikes.
0: Too bad at all for Richie here in the sixth. A 1-1 tie. And the pitch. Swung on, hit up the middle, might get through, and does. Just beyond the reach of Ha-Seong Kim. And the Marlins take a 2-1 lead. Ruiz gets his 17th RBI of the year. Wasn't hit hard, just hit in the right place. And De Los Santos, who just turned on a sparkler at first base to end the top of the fifth, stands in and takes a strike. There's a good chance if he didn't glove that ball, hit by Yastrzemski. That's an extra base hit and scores Riley all the way from first. 2-1 Fish. Ruiz already with one stolen base, leads from first, and a ground ball up the middle. That's going to get through for a hit. In to get it is Kiersey. Stopping at second is Ruiz. And the inning continues. First and second, two out. Jeremy Heffner, the pitching coach for the Braves, will come out and talk to Richie and probably give the bullpen a little time to get ready.
7: A lot of contact from this Marlins team, but they've been swinging very aggressively the entire weekend and doing a lot of that here today. Only two strikeouts for Richie, both versus Conine, once in the first and once in the third. Richie with just four swings and misses today.
0: Well, he's around the plate more.
7: That's right.
0: I know he's walked two, but he's been around the plate. And with this Braves defense, that's not a bad thing, the way they can back you up. Cerna has walked and singled. That base hit by De Los Santos, his first hit of the series. Now 1-for-11. Cerna's base hit his last time up, his first hit in the series. Two on, two out, the pitch. Ground ball, third base side, fair ball over the bag. That'll go down into the left field corner. One run is in. De Los Santos rounds third. He'll be waved in and he'll score standing up. It's a two-run double over the third base bag by Cerna. And he's all the way up to four RBIs on the year. And it's 4-1 Miami.
7: Finishing strong. He was 0-for-6 in the first two games of this series, but on base for the third time today.
0: Another sharply hit ball that Riley couldn't get to this time. And time called by Sean Murphy. He'll make a slow walk to the mound as Richie looks out toward the Braves bullpen. A three-run inning.
7: And here comes Walt Weiss.
0: A.J. Smith-Shawver is the man who's warming up. Walt Weiss makes the Pennington grass seed call to the bullpen. And if you're looking for an easy upgrade for your lawn this season, well, go with Pennington grass seed. It's the official partner of the Atlanta Braves ground crew. Pennington grass seed, rooted in Braves country. We'll tell you more about Smith-Shawver when we come back on the Braves Radio Network.
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7: Marlins leading the Braves 4-1 in the bottom of the sixth inning, and the Braves go to the bullpen for the first time. And out comes the right-hander, A.J. Smith-Shawver, 23 years old. He'll be 24 in November. And he's out there for the ninth time this season, 0-3 with a 6.60 ERA. Last time we saw him was on the most recent homestand against the Reds. Pitched two innings in relief, giving up two runs on one hit. And he relieves J.R. Richie, who works 5 2/3 of an inning.
0: And Richie had pitched well. He'd only given up three hits before this inning, but four base knocks this inning, including two doubles and three runs have crossed. This again, Ben, is one of those situations that I think if called upon, Smith-Shawver in the postseason will have some inherited runners.
7: Yeah, without a doubt.
0: And they need a strikeout. And Navarreto, the catcher, is the batter. He's the nine-hole hitter. Huge lead for Serna at second, and a breaking ball misses high, ball one. Navarreto's put down a bunt. He's grounded into a fielder's choice. From the stretch, the 1-0. Swing and a foul tip, 1-1.
7: That fastball 95, and that's what you want to see. And I'm right there with you. You could see a postseason situation where they bring him in hoping for either a strikeout or very weak contact on the infield, get out of a jam.
0: 31-year-old veteran catcher Navarreto swings and sends a fly ball down the left field line. Home run distance, but it's going to go foul. Navarreto 7 for 51 this year, limited playing time, does have a homer. He is 6 feet tall, weighs 233. The 1-2 pitch instead. Time is called. Navarreto backs out. Griffin Conine waits on deck. Three runs across, 4-1, Miami. And the pitch. Fastball got him looking. Right down the middle. And a good job by Smith-Shawver to come in and do exactly what they needed him to do. He gets the strikeout. But three runs are in on four hits. One left. We go to the seventh. 4-1, Miami.
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0: 4-1 Miami. We go to the seventh inning. New pitcher for the Fish. It'll be Calvin Faucher. F-A-U-C-H-E-R. Faucher. In northern France, it's pronounced Faucher. He's in his 69th game. He's 5-5 with a 3.34 ERA. 71 strikeouts in 67 innings and just a 2.08 average against him. For the Braves, Murphy, Kim, and Hicklin do up. And for us, here's Ben.
7: Thank you, Joe. By the way, that score in Philly is still 7-3 Philadelphia. They're at the top of the eighth inning. Looking like it's going to be Braves and Phillies as it stands right now.
0: Well, their bats have broken out today.
7: They've had their biggest day in some time. They've been outscored 23-3 in their last handful of games. That'll be fouled back by Murphy. Braves went 9-4 in the regular season versus the Phillies. And right when you thought the Braves might be finished with the Phillies, think again. We're going to get another postseason chapter, it appears, of this rivalry, Braves and Phillies. There's a call strike on Sean Murphy. Well, not final yet, but they're in the top of the eighth. The Phillies with that four-run lead. Meanwhile, the Diamondbacks have cut their deficit in San Diego down to one run. That's a 4-3 Padre lead in the top of the seventh. 0-2 is outside. But even if the Diamondbacks come back and win that game, they still need the Phillies to lose. That would take a big come-from-behind effort by the Rays. 1-2 pitch to Sean Murphy, and he takes a called third strike. The Fauché strikes him out with a sinker. Let's pause 10 seconds for station identification. 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
7: One down for Ha-Sung Kim. 4-1 Marlins are in the top of the seventh. Fauché, the third pitcher used by the Marlins today. Kim takes a called strike. Dodgers and Giants are tied at one in the bottom of the seventh inning in San Francisco. Dodgers need one more win to reach 100 for the season. They would join the Brewers as the only two 100-win teams this season should the Dodgers win that one. Pitches high to Kim. And there's a different kind of 100 going on with the other L.A. team. The Angels are trailing the Mariners 3-1 in the bottom of the sixth inning. And if the Angels lose that one, it would be loss number 100 this season. There's a ball outside. Teams in L.A. going completely different directions. Two balls and a strike on Kim. There's the 2-1 pitch. Kim takes a called strike, 2-2.
0: I have high hopes for the new ownership group in Anaheim, though. I hope they will do big things for that organization.
7: Be good for the game.
0: Yes.
7: Four runs, seven hits for the Marlins. One run, three hits for the Braves. Neither team with an error. There's a 2-2 pitch all the way to Ha-Sung Kim. He'll send it foul into the seats along the right side. At the end of the top of the seventh, it'll be the seventh inning stretch brought to you by the Warrior Alliance. The Warrior Alliance is stepping up to the plate to help warriors navigate to success after military service. Visit thewarrioralliance.org to learn more. 2-2 pitch. Check swing. Kim fouls it off. Still two balls, two strikes.
0: Dadgummit. That's another one of those check swings with a guy, this time for the Braves, in Hicklin, who's standing right in the line of fire. Move over by the on-deck circle where you're supposed to be before you get hit.
7: We already saw what happened to Alex Bregman a few days back.
0: Yeah.
7: Two balls and two strikes on Kim. Hit on base once with a walk. Right-hander Fauché strides and fires a 2-2. Little tapper foul to the backstop. By the way, a happy birthday to one of the Braves pitchers, Owen Murphy, turning 23 years old today.
0: 23, really?
7: 23 years old. Pretty cool to get to the big leagues. Pitch and make your debut at the age of 22. Here's a 2-1 pitch on the way to Ha-Sung Kim. Ball low it outside, three balls, two strikes.
0: I think I'm wearing clothes today that are older than that.
7: It just might be. 3-2 on Ha-Sung Kim. Chop foul off the plate. Do it again with a 3-2 count on Kim. You know, there's something I was thinking about last night and decided to look it up. I was trying to think, how many Braves managers have won the division their first season on the job? And I've found a pretty good little list, but Walt Weiss accomplishing that this season. There's the 3-2 pitch. There's a ball outside. That's a one-out walk to Ha-Sung Kim. He's on for the second time in this game. Now, of course, Bobby Cox had two different stints as manager of the Braves. In his first stint, did not win the division. But the first year of his second stint, won the division. So if you want to count that, you can count that. That was 1991. Joe Torre in 1982. And Fred Haney in 1957. Those are the, along with Walt Weiss, the four Braves managers. There's a looper down the right field line, dropping towards the line. That's a fair ball. Rolls into foul ground. That'll be a single by Hicklin. Throw back into the infield, cuts across the infield, backing up the play, Fauché, and he scoops it up halfway down the third baseline. The first to third for Ha-Sung Kim on the single by Hicklin. And the Braves in business here in the seventh inning. Finishing that thought, though, four Braves managers, that's it, winning the division their first year.
0: Oh, you mentioned Joe Torre in his first year. Skip Carey always told me, that if Joe Torre had done it in reverse of what he actually accomplished year one, year two, year three, he'd probably have managed the Braves as long as he wanted.
7: That's fouled back. Yeah, that's interesting.
0: Meaning if he had won it in his third year after a couple of years warming up to that,
7: sure,
0: he would have been thought of as the second coming. But he won it the first year and then fell on hard times.
7: Here's the 0-1 pitch on the way to Kiersey. Chopper out towards short. That'll be taken by Sanoa. Fires over to first base. In time for the out. Kim scores on the ground out. But it's a 4-2 game. Sean Kiersey with his first RBI of the season. Down to second base for Brewer Hicklin. That was a big chopper to the left side of the infield. So make it a 4-2 game. And here comes the tying run of Mauricio Dubon. You know, for Haney in 57, wasn't just winning the division.
0: Yeah.
7: That was winning the league and winning the World Series. Dubon takes a ball outside. For two Marlins, top of the seventh. Dubon stings in the right field, down for a base hit. Cutting it off in right field, Conine, here comes Hicklin. Throw out of right field, cut off, the run scores. RBI single by Mauricio Dubon. It's now a one-run game. Brewer Hicklin coming around third base, sprinting for the plate. And that throw out of right field, cut off. And Dubon with a two-hit day and two RBIs.
0: Stung that one going the other way. Pitched down and away. Perfect for him. Conine racing toward the foul line. Had a hard time trying to stop and throw back toward the plate.
7: Here comes Kyle Farmer. Swings and misses at a first pitch cutter. Braves scored one run in the third inning. They've scored twice here in the seventh for their three runs. Marlins with one in the fourth, three in the sixth. And they lead 4-3. Farmer pops one up. Spinning back towards us. That'll reach the seats. That becomes a souvenir down below. Fans go diving for it, including a kid who went diving right over the row he was sitting in, went face first into the aisle. I think he came away with it. Good effort. Nothing in two on Kyle Farmer.
0: His parents and his dentist hope so.
7: Here it is to Farmer. Outside, one ball, two strikes.
0: Fauché's delivery is a lot like a catcher pitching. The ball is right up by his right ear by the time he lets it go.
7: 1-2, missed away. This will be challenged by Navarreto.
0: It looked pretty good, unless it was low.
7: Marlins players so confident they're walking off the field. ABS says, that's a ball. Well, they're all wrong.
0: That'll teach them.
7: It's just outside. Two balls, two strikes, two down, top of the seventh. Kyle Farmer, 0-for-1 with a fly out to right field. And the 2-2 pitch. He tied him up, swung on the miss with a cutter. And strikeout into the top of the seventh. The Braves get closer with a two-run top of the seventh inning. Time to stretch here in Miami. 4-3 Marlins.
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28: Keisha Lance Bottoms, she abused tax.
1: taxpayers.
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2: 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It was every day.
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0: Into the bottom of the seventh, it's a 4-3 lead for the Marlins. Folks, I'm not embellishing at all. We just had probably the worst performance of God Bless America I think I've ever heard in my entire life.
28: Let's just say we'd rather have heard Timothy Miller.
0: God blessed us when the song ended.
28: Yeah. Oh, my goodness. And then he wanted to play a little harmonica at the end.
0: It can't all be Timothy.
28: Woo.
0: It's like they just picked a fan out of the section 318.
28: Yeah.
0: Here's the microphone.
28: Want to sing?
0: Oh, buddy. All right, we go to the bottom of the seventh inning. Still A.J. Smith-Shawver on the mound for the Braves. The average baseball game has nine innings. That means nine chances with the original Louisiana hot sauce on all your favorite ballpark eats. They're all tastier with the official hot sauce of the Atlanta Braves. That's Louisiana Hot, buy you some. Bottom of the eighth in Philly, 7-3 in favor of the Phillies. The Braves, and as we mentioned, it's looking like the Phillies will play Tuesday afternoon. That first pitch will be 2:15 Eastern. I believe the television coverage will begin at 2. We'll be on the air at 1 o'clock with the Ford leadoff show that day. And then we'll have all the play-by-play action here on the Braves Radio Network. But a 2:15 first pitch, and I think your thought was my first thought. Shadows at that time of day.
28: Well, they're better then than they would be for a 5 o'clock start. That's why when I heard it, I thought, okay, that's better than five. And it looks like all the games for the Braves and the, if it's the Phillies, for that wild card playoff will all be at the same time, a 2:15 first pitch.
0: Griffin Codine takes the ball high. Yeah, that's a first pitch time where you better get the lead early. I'm guessing, what, about 4, 4:30, 5 o'clock, those shadows are kicking in.
28: Yeah.
0: There's the 1-0 pitch to Griffin Conine, all inside. Which sounds great if you have the lead and Chris Sale pitching with shadows.
28: Yeah.
0: I like the thought of that. The Diamondbacks have tied that game in San Diego. That's a 4-4 game in the bottom of the seventh. But they need the Rays to come back. There's a deep drive to right. Griffin Conine hits a no-doubter halfway up the second deck. Turned on that pitch from A.J. Smith-Shawver and hit a bomb. His 19th home run of the year. This is one of the deepest homers I've seen in this ballpark.
28: I agree.
0: That might have been a little bit higher than halfway up the second deck.
28: It might have been. It was hammered up there in the upper deck. Wow.
0: I guess there's about 25 rows in that upper deck. That looked like it might have gotten to about the 15th row. It got up there. 5-3 Marlins in the bottom of the seventh inning. Ground ball to third off the bat of Javier Sanoja. That's picked by Riley. Cuts it loose for out number one. Second home run hit by the Marlins in this game. They had a solo shot from Hernandez in the fourth inning. And now the solo shot here in the seventh by Conine. Braves in the eighth will have 3-4-5 due up. Hernandez swings and misses. Have right-hander Josh Eknes throwing in their bullpen. Ekness, Josh Eknes. There's the 0-1 pitch on the way from A.J. Smith-Shawver. And
7: a swing and a miss at a slider low and outside. So at this point, given what the Phillies had to use from their rotation this weekend to get in, I mean, that tells me it would likely be a Sale versus Painter game one.
28: That would be my guess.
7: Tuta Hernandez bounced up there because they used Christopher Sanchez on Friday night, so he could go in game two, I'm guessing. They used Nola last night on short rest.
28: He only went an inning.
7: Yeah, that was altogether a bullpen game for the Phillies. 1-2 pitch, check swing. He did go. Strike three. And then Wheeler in this game today.
28: 6 innings, 97 pitches. Pitch great.
7: So without knowing much about what the Phillies' plans are, you'd guess Painter, Sanchez, and then Wheeler on short rest if it goes a third game.
28: Well, they're in the ninth, top of the ninth. And Duran is on the pitch for the Phillies, their closer.
7: First pitch swinging and missing, Ramirez. He's 0 for 3.
28: Phillies have 7 runs on 12 hits today. 2 each for Turner and Schwarber. 3 for Stott.
7: Swinging and miss right by Ramirez, nothing in 2. Eliezer Hernandez up and throwing in the Braves bullpen. Well, I'll tell you this much. When it comes to pre-series meetings and prepping for the team, it's not like there's a whole lot of information you're going to get to that you didn't know already.
28: Shouldn't take too long.
7: Pitch bounced up there, 1-2. I mean, we've seen these guys 13 times this year and 7 times this month.
28: Yankees and Red Sox going to have one of those matchups coming up, too.
7: 1-2 pitch. And he chased a high fastball for strike three. Yeah, that AL side will be like a little AL East tournament.
28: Yeah, well, 98 on that pitch from Smith-Shawver.
7: Good work out of A.J. Smith-Shawver with that strikeout. We go to the eighth inning. And the Marlins on top of this one, 5-3.
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28: Josh Eknis will be the next man out of the Marlins bullpen. Eknis is 3-4, a 3.34 ERA. This is his 30th appearance of the year. He's got a save, 23 strikeouts in 29 innings.
7: Braves trailing by 2 runs. Dom Smith to lead it off. And Dominic takes a called strike. Ben, Joe, and J-Chad with you. Final game of this series. Final game of the regular season. 5-3 Marlins in the top of the 8th inning. And Dominic takes the ball low and inside. Dominic Smith homered yesterday in a 2-run homer. Braves went on to win 8-3. Braves will wrap up this game today, fly home, of course, after the game. And then tomorrow, the team will have a workout tomorrow afternoon. There's a ball outside. There's only one day in between today's action and game one of the wild card round. You know, the team will have to work out tomorrow, and like Walt told us, want to get out there and throw the ball around a little bit, continue to stay loose and engage, and then game on the following day. Dominic Smith slices one foul into the seats down the left field line.

0: Ekness, long pause, now is 2-2. And Dominic with a fly ball to right field. Griffin Conine in a foxtrot over to his left. Make the catch for the out. One down in the eighth inning.
1: Foxtrot?
0: Mix it up a little bit, you know? Kind of smooth.
1: I didn't mean that. Foxtrot, I meant foxtrot, huh? Good one.
0: A little smooth move over there to his left.
1: I've gotten in trouble before because of my lack of emphasis on the right word.
0: Primarily with your wife?
1: No.
0: Okay.
1: No.
0: Melissa Riley takes a ball inside.
1: Kathy knows that my vocabulary is quite limited anyway.
0: It's just a bunch of four-letter words.
1: Yep.
0: One ball and no strikes on Austin Riley. Riley takes a called strike. Looking like the Astros are going to lock it up out west. They lead the A's 7-0. And they're batting with two men on base and one down at the top of the seventh. That's turning into a blowout. And the Rangers are trailing 5-2 going to the ninth in Minneapolis. 1-1 and a high fly ball to right center field. Conine and Ruiz coming together. That'll be Conine's ball. In his glove, two down in the eighth inning.
1: Did you say he waltzed in for that one?
0: Yeah, it was more of a waltz than kind of sashayed at the last second. Mike Yastrzemski.
1: Why are they playing smooth operator for Yastrzemski coming to the plate here?
0: I think they're listening to our call about the dance moves for Conine out there.
1: Okay. All right.
0: There's a called strike. It has gone final in Philadelphia. 7-3 the final score. So it'll be the Braves and the Phillies in the wild card round Tuesday. That is official.
1: And that breeze you heard blowing across our microphones was breath of Phillies fans.
0: A little bit outside. Yeah, the relief of getting in.
1: Yeah.
0: Five, three Marlins, top of the eighth. 1-1 pitch. That swung on, missed. Well, the Mets will finish in last place in the East. They're defeated by the Nationals today.
1: Oh, no, really?
0: Yep.
1: Oh. Once again, tone.
0: It's always a good year when you finish 20 games ahead of the Mets. That's what the Braves will do this year. Here's a 1-2 pitch on the way to Yastrzemski. Ekness brings it. Yaz takes the ball inside. So the division, top to bottom, will finish Braves, Phillies, Marlins, Nats, Mets. And that's how it will be for 2026 in the NL East. Two balls and two strikes on Yastrzemski. Here it comes from Ekness. That'll be sliced foul on the left field line, out of play. Have used four different pitchers in this game. Josh Ekness out of the Woodlands in Texas, right outside of Houston. Played college ball at the University of Houston. 2-2, half swing, that'll cost him a full strike. They appeal down to third base. Clint Bondrek says strike three. And the Braves go down 1-2-3 in the top of the eighth. We're off to the bottom of the eighth inning, 5-3 Miami.
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1: Eliezer Hernandez will work the eighth inning for Atlanta. Listen to this line. It's his fifth game of the year. 11 innings, 10 hits, 6 walks, 3 runs allowed. He's 2-0 with a 2.45 ERA. So I'd say he has done a good job of pitching around some traffic.
0: Yes, nice work. Maybe he can give us a 1-2-3 strikeout the side inning to make a winner out of our contestant in the Yanmar inning. There's a ball outside. Our last Yanmar strikeout the side inning. Mauricio Dubon is in at third base out of left field. But Yaz out in left field, that'll be sent foul.
1: I believe it is. He's the DH.
0: Yeah, that's Yastrzemski. I can see that nameplate going from one shoulder to the other from here.
1: Yeah.
0: One ball and one strike on Graham Pauley. There's a ball outside. If Eliezer Hernandez, who is a former Marlin, can strike out the side here in the bottom of the eighth inning, our contestant Richard England will be the winner of a brand new Yanmar ZTR. Here's the 2-1 pitch to Pauley and a strike. Enter all season long at Braves.com/Yanmar for your chance to win a Yanmar ZTR and to be entered for a grand prize tractor drawing at the end of the season, which is now Yanmar built together back longer. 2-2 pitch. Ground ball to second. No winner in the Yanmar inning. Farmer's got it. Throws the first and one down.
1: I wonder when they'll have that drawing.
0: I wish we got to pick the name.
1: Yeah, that'd be really cool.
0: And get us a fishbowl and let you dig around in there and pick a winner for that tractor. Richard England, we appreciate you playing. Thank you for being our contestant today. And for all of you who have been in our contest all year long, whether you won or lost, thank you first and foremost for tuning in. And thank you for being our contestants this season and all these contests we have inning by inning. That'll be swung on a miss by Ruiz.
1: And I appreciate all our sponsors. You've all been very loyal sponsors of the Braves Radio Network, and we appreciate it.
0: 0-1 to Ruiz. That missed outside. 1-1. Sandy Alcantara up and tossing in the bullpen for the Marlins. Eliezer Hernandez brings the 1-1, missed the inside corner. You mentioned the sponsors. I mean, some of our sponsors, we love them all. Some of them have been with us for seasons after season.
1: Yeah, right.
0: I mean, it's just a tradition. Two-one pitch, tipped into the mitt, 2-2.
1: It's interesting. I guess the Marlins wanted Alcantara to get some work in between starts.
0: Braves in the ninth will have 6, 7, and 8 due up. They're trailing 5-3. We're in the bottom of the eighth inning. 2-2 pitch. Fouled back into the screen again. Still 2-2.

0: This Jerry Ruiz been on base three times in this game. Been a tough out. They'll tip that into the mitt of Sean Murphy for strike three. That time a sweeper got him. Two down in the eighth inning. Cubs are leading the Red Sox 3-2 in the top of the ninth inning. And that game doesn't mean anything anymore now. Playing that game in Tampa today because of all the weather in the Northeast. Davis and De Los Santos takes a called strike.
1: So how about that Cubs travel schedule?
0: Oh, my goodness. Roll one to De Los Santos. That's pop back and foul. They're hitting just about every corner of the country.
1: Started in Chicago. Went to Boston. Played a doubleheader Friday. Flew to Tampa. Day off Saturday. Played today in Tampa. And after the game today, we'll fly to San Diego.
0: Two to De Los Santos. Big reach and a miss at strike three. So it's a 1-2-3 eighth inning for Eliezer Hernandez. We played eight. We go to the ninth inning, 5-3 Marlins.
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1: Sandy Alcantara will come on and work the ninth. And here's something interesting. This is his third relief appearance of the year, and he's going for his third save. What a year he's had. 13-11, a 3.89 ERA. He led the league in innings pitched with 213 and 152 strikeouts. We've always known he's really good. Maybe not the guy he was before some elbow injuries cropped up, but I love watching him pitch.
0: I do too. A Cy Young Award winner, twice an All-Star, 31 years old. Sean Murphy leads off of the Braves. He's 2-for-3 with two singles. Trailing 5-3 in the ninth. Murphy with a ground ball out to third, taken on the second bounce by Paulie. Long throw, and it skips away from De Los Santos. And the Braves have a runner. He was trying to dig that out on the backhand, and as he scooped, it was off the glove and shot off his glove out there towards the mound. That'll be an E5, they're saying.
1: Ben, how many times have we talked about Austin Riley charging those high choppers?
0: Right.
1: That if you lay back and wait for a good hop, bad things happen.
0: That sent Paulie backstepping towards the turf of left field. Here's Ha-Sung Kim. First pitch strike.
1: Still waiting on a scoring.
0: Okay, they just put an error up on the board. So they go E5. Ha-Sung Kim with a flare towards left center field. Over to his right, Ruiz makes the catch. One away in the ninth inning. Attendance today, 35,730, which is unannounced. A larger crowd than what they gave us yesterday. 35,730.
1: Kind of have a feeling, the guy who made the announcement last night is kind of got 35 and 45 mixed up.
0: Hicklin takes a ball, though. This will be challenged.
1: Why not, Brewer? I don't blame you. Ninth inning, last game.
0: It is a strike. Oh, one count. Hicklin with a single. Outside of that, two ground outs to third base. Tying run of the plate. One out, top of the ninth. Sean Murphy.

0: wraps on the regular season. And then it is full speed ahead into the postseason for the Braves. Here's the 1-1 pitch on the way to Brewer Hicklin. Hicklin with a fly ball to center. Ruiz pretty much in his tracks. Now drifting to his right. And he's there for the out. Two down. With one more out, Marlins will take the game of the series. They will finish their season with a record of 80-82. Unless Deshaun Kearsey Jr. can make something happen right here.
1: I don't think they've got to find a lot of different players, do you?
0: I don't.
1: For next year? Improve their pitching a little bit. Maybe find a third baseman, but they're going to be tough.
0: Deshaun Kearsey swings and fouls back the first pitch. Yeah, they've climbed to 80 wins this year, and they're really good at home. If they win this thing, they'll be 47-34 at home this year. 0-1 to Kearsey. Throw it inside. One ball, one strike. Chatting with Walt Weiss before the game, he's talking about how the rosters, of course, will be put together for the postseason. That has to be turned in Tuesday morning. Here's the 1-1 pitch. Kearsey swings and misses. Making sure those decisions are already being thought through for what the Braves postseason roster will be. Meanwhile, a 1-2 count on Kearsey. Braves trailing 5-3 in the ninth. And a 1-2. Kearsey swings and misses. Marlins win the game, and that ends the regular season. Marlins win it 5-3. The Braves are champions of the National League East, and their next game will be Tuesday at home in Game 1 of the Wild Card Series versus the Phillies. I'll tell you what, partner, I'm ready to go hunt some big game. How about you?
1: It's time. It's time. We've been waiting. We've been patient. It's time to go to work.
0: Ready for that. We'll wrap this up when we come back. Final score, Marlins 5, Braves 3. Back with the totals after this.
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3: 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Well, Braves finished with a record of 94-68. That all means that they get to go to the postseason and host all the games that are necessary in the wild card division against the Philadelphia Phillies. And we're excited to bring it to you. We'll be there for every pitch, every out, every game. Joe, Ben, Darren, and Jay Chad will be there with you. And Ben will be back to tell you about what's coming up on Tuesday right after this on the Braves Radio Network.
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10: needs to be loud, needed to be a wild environment before the first pitch is even thrown. 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Braves and the Phillies. It's a best of three series. Game one will be Tuesday afternoon from Truist Park in Atlanta. Go to Braves.com/tickets and get your tickets right there. We want to see you at the ballpark. Our Braves Radio Network coverage will begin at 1 o'clock Eastern with a Ford leadoff show. And then I'll be joined by Joe Simpson and Darren O'Day. The three of us will have the call for that entire series. Game one at 2:15 Eastern, 1:15 Central. The Phillies have not announced a starter yet, but we do know that the Braves will be going with the ace of staff, lefty Chris Sale, 14-9 this season with a 2.16 ERA. And we will talk to you on Tuesday for game one of the postseason. Cannot wait for that. Great job, as always, by the guys in studios, Joe Virgin and Lucas Kochevar. Also for Joe Simpson and our producer-engineer, Jonathan Chadwick, I'm Ben Ingram saying so long and good evening from Lone Depot Park in Miami, Florida. Final score, Marlins 5, Braves 3. Stay tuned for the Hyundai postgame show starting right now with Barrett Salee.
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11: 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Barrett Salee here recapping game 162. The regular season in the books. Braves fall 5-3 to the Marlins on Saturday afternoon in Lone Depot Park. Not a best outing for some of these guys, but you got in, you got out, you stayed healthy, and now the party begins. The second season Tuesday afternoon here at Truist Park. But of course, let's wrap up this game. You'll hear from Walt Weiss a little bit later in the show, plus we'll have an injury update. But first, let's get to the highlights. Top of the third, no score. Jansen Junk on the mound for the Fish. Two down, nobody on, and Mauricio Dubon at the plate looking to put the Braves on top.
3: There's a fly ball to deep left off the bat of Dubon. That's heading to the wall. We have a home run. Mauricio Dubon hitting one to left field. Hernandez went to the wall thinking he might could make a play. And he went leaping into the air, and it was over his glove and over the wall. And it's a home run by Dubon, and it's 1-0 Braves.
11: 385 feet off the bat of Dubon. Bottom of the fourth, still 1-0. J.R. Richie solid the first time through the order. Second time, maybe not so much. Heriberto Hernandez steps in to open the fourth with eyes on tying it up.
3: There's the 1-0 pitch on the way from J.R. Richie. And a fly ball to deep left field. Dubon drifting, still drifting through the wall. And a tie game. Heriberto Hernandez with a home run over the left field wall. And it's one apiece in the fourth.
11: Skip ahead all the way to the bottom of the sixth, still tied at one. Runner on third, two outs, and Estuary Ruiz at the plate looking to put the Marlins on top.
3: And the pitch swung on, hit up the middle, might get through, and does. Just beyond the reach of Ha-Seong Kim, and the Marlins take a 2-1 lead.
11: Richie then gave up a single to Davison De Los Santos, and that puts Jared Serna at the plate with two down and runners on first and second.
3: Serna's base hit his last time up, his first hit in the series. Two on, two out. The pitch, ground ball, third base side, fair ball over the bag. That'll go down into the left field corner. One run is in. De Los Santos rounds third. He'll be waved in, and he'll score standing up. It's a two-run double over the third base bag by Serna, and he's all the way up to four RBIs on the year. And it's 4-1 Miami.
11: Top of the seventh, and the Braves are trying to battle back. Runners at the corners, one down. Calvin Fauché on the mound facing DeSean Kersey.
3: There's the 0-1 pitch on the way to Kersey. Chopper out towards short. That'll be taken by Sanoa. Fires over to first base. In time for the out, Kim scores on the ground out. And it's a 4-2 game. DeSean Kersey with his first RBI of the season.
11: Brewer Hicklin moved up to second on that play. Now two down, runner on second, and Mauricio Dubon at the plate trying to draw the Braves a bit closer.
3: Dubon stings it in the right field, down for a base hit. Cutting it off in right field, Conant. Here comes Hicklin. Throw out of right field, cut off, the run scores. RBI single by Mauricio Dubon. It's now a one-run game.
11: Bottom of the seventh, A.J. Smith, Schauber out there after coming in for Richie with two down in the sixth. The first batter he sees in the seventh is Griffin Conine.
3: There's a deep drive to right. Griffin Conine hits a no-doubter halfway up the second deck. Turned on that pitch from A.J. Smith, Schauber, and hit a bomb. His 19th home run of the year.
11: Indeed, it was a bomb. 415 and 110 miles per hour off the bat of Conine. Top of the ninth, Sandy Alcantara in to finish things off for the Marlins. Yes, that Sandy Alcantara. Two down, runners on runner on first, and Deshaun Kersey at the plate as the Braves' final hope.
3: And the 1-2. Kersey swings and misses. Marlins win the game, and that ends the regular season. Marlins win it 5-3. The Braves are champions of the National League East, and their next game will be Tuesday at home in Game 1 of the Wild Card Series versus the Phillies. I tell you what, partner, I'm ready to go hunt some big game. How about you?
0: It's time. It's time. We've been waiting. We've been patient. It's time to go to work.
3: Ready for that. Final score, Marlins 5, Braves 3.
11: Your totals for the game for the Braves, 3 runs, 5 hits, and no errors. They went 1-for-5 with runners in scoring position and left 6 on base. For the Marlins, 5 runs, 8 hits, and 1 error. They went 2-for-8 with runners in scoring position and left 5 on base. Michael Peterson gets the win for the Fish. He improves to 4-4 on the season. J.R. Richie gets the loss for the Braves. He drops to 1-5. 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We'll take a break. 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
11: The Braves will head back to Atlanta. They'll play the Phillies on Tuesday. Here is, for the final time in the regular season, Braves manager Walt Weiss.
10: Well, Walt, what did you think of J.R. entertainment today?
25: Yeah, I thought J.R. did well. It looked like that last inning, you know, we got some pitches in the middle of the plate. And they scored a few on him, but I thought he threw the ball well.
10: About one more look at Smith Shawver. I know he gave up a homer, but he's got 7 whiffs and 10 swings. I mean, the stuff still seems to be there.
25: Stuff was good. I mean, I think it was 2-0 pitch. It, you know, Conine was laying in the weeds on him on 2-0 and got to that heater. But I thought he threw the ball really well. Other than that home run, it was really good.
10: You see a guy that you could look forward to maybe giving you some, getting you some valuable outs in the postseason?
25: Yeah, it's possible. You know, the deeper you go, the better chance you got of everyone getting involved, you know. But he has shown well here in that role.
10: Dubon with the homer today just kind of punctuates a season you probably didn't see coming 6 months ago.
25: Yeah, hey, great year for Doobie. Wanted to play 9 today. He was my, my Swiss Army knife. If I had to move him around the field, taking guys out of the game that's why I gave him a day off yesterday, but he had a great year, phenomenal year for us. It's amazing the impact that he's had. He's been one of our better players, really.
28: Yeah, Phillies won today. Initial impression on facing them in the playoffs?
25: Yeah, I mean, I think we all thought that was the most likely scenario. There's, like I say, whenever we play them, there's not going to be any surprises. We play each other all year, so... and the games are always tight. I don't expect anything different.
10: Is it fun when it's a rivalry in the, I mean, just add to the excitement, I mean, the postseason?
25: Yeah, people on the outside looking in. For us, it's just, you know, you're trying to advance, you know, regardless of who you're playing.
11: That was Braves manager Walt Weiss. We'll take a break. When we come back, you'll hear from Matt Olson. This is the Hyundai Postgame Show on the Atlanta Braves Radio Network.
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11: Welcome back. We are rolling along here on the Hyundai Postgame Show. Braves fall to the Marlins 5-3 in the final game of the regular season. Matt Olson didn't stay in the entire game. Of course, he needed some much-needed rest, but he did play in all 162 games this year. That brings his total to 944 straight regular season games and is the eighth longest in Major League Baseball history. Here's Matt.
17: Just kind of that rivalry element, you know. You got the Red Sox and Yankees playing. It's just this time of year. Does that just add to the excitement?
18: Yeah, for sure. I'm sure this is going to be rocking. It's going to be rocking anyway. I'm sure it'll be a little extra flowing with the Phillies, and I think it's good for baseball just in general. You know, the Yankees, Red Sox, some teams interdivision facing off in some postseason games.
11: That is first baseman Matt Olson. J.R. Richie got the final start of the season. Surprised this year to see him up. He made 11 starts with the Braves. Ended up with a 4.91 ERA. Today, 4 2/3, 7 hits, 4 earned runs, 2 walks, and 2 strikeouts. Here is J.R.
18: J.R., rookie season in the books. Just ended, but, you know, what were your kind of thoughts on the year?
19: Definitely been some ups and downs. Just a big learning experience, I think. Definitely happy with how it is and how it went. And, you know, I'm happy to be up here and especially playing for a team that wins. And, I'm looking forward to building off of it.
20: First 5 innings really good today and 2 outs. You know, you give up a couple hits, but you walk away from here satisfied with that outing.
19: I think I was one pitch away there. Ball doesn't find a hole with 2 outs there. It's a whole different story. And even after that, I got 2 ground balls and, you know, again, just found holes. So, not going to be too mad about it. It's the way the game is sometimes. So just have to move on.
20: Next weekend, are you looking forward to whatever you can offer?
19: Absolutely. 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And, that hasn't changed at all. I'll be ready whenever my number's called and, try and help this team win the best I can.
11: That is Braves pitcher J.R. 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When we come back, we'll tell you about the pitching matchup for Game 1 of the Wild Card Series. 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
11: We know when it'll be, 2:15 Eastern Time, Tuesday, Braves versus Phillies. Same time, same place, Truist Park on Wednesday. Hopefully we won't need a Thursday and the Braves take the first two, but if it is needed, Thursday at Truist Park as well. Time TBD. Of course, you can hear all of it here. Chris Sale will be on the mound. He's 14-9, a 2.16 ERA, 31 walks and 200 strikeouts. No starter announced for the Phillies just yet. They are still celebrating in their clubhouse. Zach Wheeler did pitch today. Aaron Nola did pitch yesterday. Luzardo is fresh off the injured list. Christopher Sanchez is out there. So we will see what the future holds in terms of pitchers for the Phillies. 680 game day locally at 12:15 on Tuesday for leadoff show at 1 and first pitch between the Braves and the Phillies, 2:15 Eastern time from Truist Park right here in the Battery, Atlanta. For all of us here at the Braves Radio Network throughout the season, that includes Will Hopkins, David Holloway, Chris Thames, Brandon Harper, Brady Penn, Colin Madden, Chad Potier, Jeff Carter, Bryce Gobert. a laundry list of folks that have helped out throughout the course of the season. And of course, today, wrapping things up, Vladimir Lusant in Miami, Lucas Koshevar, and the laser focused, always on point Joe Virgin behind the glass. I'm Barrett Salee. Again, your final in game 162, Marlins 5, Braves 3.
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11: And welcome inside the 680 The Fan studios here in the Battery, Atlanta. Barrett Salee recapping everything that went down in game 162, final game of the regular season. Braves fall to the Marlins 5-3. They finished the season 94-68, heading to the postseason Tuesday afternoon. Go ahead and get your tickets now, 2:15 against the Phillies on Tuesday and Wednesday. 404-231-1680 if you want to get in touch with us. Before we talk about what's happening in the future, let's talk about what happened in the past. Here are today's highlights. Top of the third, no score. Jansen Junk on the mound for the Fish. Two down, nobody on, and Mauricio Dubon at the plate looking to put the Braves on top.
8: There's a fly ball to deep left off the bat of Dubon. That's heading to the wall. We have a home run. Mauricio Dubon hitting one to left field. Hernandez went to the wall thinking he might could make a play. And he went leaping into the air, and it was over his glove and over the wall. And it's a home run by Dubon, and it's 1-0 Braves.
11: 385 feet off the bat of Dubon. Bottom of the fourth, still 1-0. J.R. Richie solid the first time through the order. Second time, maybe not so much. Heriberto Hernandez steps in to open the fourth with eyes on tying it up.
8: There's the 1-0 pitch on the way from J.R. Richie. And a fly ball to deep left field. Dubon drifting, still drifting to the wall. And a tie game. Heriberto Hernandez with a home run over the left field wall. And it's one apiece in the fourth.
11: Skip ahead all the way to the bottom of the sixth. Still tied at one. Runner on third, two outs. And Estuary Ruiz at the plate looking to put the Marlins on top.
8: And the pitch. Swung on, hit up the middle, might get through, and does. Just beyond the reach of Ha-Seon Kim, and the Marlins take a 2-1 lead.
11: Richie then gave up a single to Davison De Los Santos, and that puts Jared Cerna at the plate with two down and runners on first and second.
8: Cerna's base hit his last time up, his first hit in the series. Two on, two out, the pitch. Ground ball, third base side, fair ball over the bag. That'll go down into the left field corner. One run is in. De Los Santos rounds third. He'll be waved in and he'll score standing up. It's a two-run double over the third base bag by Cerna. And he's all the way up to four RBIs on the year. And it's 4-1 Miami.
11: Top of the seventh, and the Braves are trying to battle back. Runners at the corners, one down. Calvin Fauché on the mound facing DeShawn Kearse.
8: There's the 0-1 pitch on the way to Kearse.
9: Chopper out towards short. That'll be taken by Sanoa. Fires over to first base. In time for the out. Kim scores on the ground out. But it's a 4-2 game. Sean Kiersey with his first RBI of the season.
11: Brewer Hicklin moved up to second on that play. Now two down, runner on second, and Mauricio Dubon at the plate trying to draw the Braves a bit closer.
9: Dubon stings in the right field, down for a base hit. Cutting it off in right field, Conine, here comes Hicklin. Throw on a right field, cut off, the run scores. RBI single by Mauricio Dubon. It's now a one-run game.
11: Bottom of the seventh, A.J. Smith-Shawver out there after coming in for Richie with two down in the sixth. The first batter he sees in the seventh is Griffin Conine.
9: There's a deep drive to right. Griffin Conine hits a no-doubter halfway up the second deck. Turned on that pitch from A.J. Smith-Shawver and hit a bomb. His 19th home run of the year.
11: Indeed, it was a bomb. 415 and 110 miles per hour off the bat of Conine. Top of the ninth, Sandy Alcantara in to finish things off for the Marlins. Yes, that Sandy Alcantara. Two down, runner on first, and Deshaun Kersey at the plate as the Braves' final hope.
9: And a 1-2. Kersey swings and misses. Marlins win the game, and that ends the regular season. Marlins win it 5-3. The Braves are champions of the National League East, and their next game will be Tuesday at home in Game 1 of the Wild Card Series versus the Phillies. I'll tell you what, partner, I'm ready to go hunt some big game. How about you?
10: It's time. It's time. We've been waiting. We've been patient. It's time to go to work.
9: Ready for that. Final score, Marlins 5, Braves 3.
11: Michael Peterson gets the win for Miami. He improves to 4-4 this season. J.R. Richie gets the loss for the Braves. He finishes his rookie season 1-5. Sandy Alcantara, the save, his third, actually, of the season. Let's get to tonight's Georgia Banking Company bullpen spotlight. We were looking to see what A.J. Smith-Shawver could do out of the bullpen in his third appearance. He went 1-3. You heard Walt talk about him a little bit in the network show. 1-3, he gave up a home run, struck out three, got a lot of swing and miss. So we will see if A.J. Smith-Shawver makes the postseason roster and become a weapon out of the bullpen. Georgia Banking Company, your hometown bank of choice. Let's also get to our Wellstar Well stat of the day. Matt Olson was pulled before the bottom of the fourth, but it still counts. He played in all 162 games this season. That puts his number at 944 straight regular season games and counting, the eighth longest streak in Major League Baseball history. 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Let's go to Jonah in Indiana. What's up, Jonah?
21: Hey, Barrett, how you doing?
11: Doing well, man.
21: Well, I would like to see it win today, but you know what? It is what it is. And you know what? Great job all season by you and the whole staff. And I've listened to Braves radio for many years now, and there's just not a better radio station than listening to you guys. I really do enjoy it.
11: Thank you. We try to do our best, and mostly it's Joe Virgin. It's not really me. It's Joe making everything work.
21: Okay. Well, no, it's you too. Don't worry.
11: Oh, I appreciate it.
21: So, yep, the stage is set, and I'm excited. I know the Phillies have had our number in the playoffs in the last couple or last well not last year but within the last 5 years, and it's time to cut the jugular. Yeah, I'm ready to knock them out for once. And I was talking yesterday. Now we're not getting the Diamondbacks because they lost yesterday, and I think that's kind of a good thing because the team I fear the most is the team that goes into the playoffs hot.
11: Yeah,
21: and the Phillies are not going into the playoffs hot. And I saw Luzardo pitch today, but I'm really wondering if he can go, like if he could start. I'm not sure if they're going to have him start one. That'll be a big loss for them. And I'm also curious on Luis Ariza's injury, because if people haven't heard, he had a pretty bad ankle sprain, and yeah. I'm not sure if he'll be available for this series. Now, I like playing teams at their full strength because it's more satisfying that way, but there might be a chance that we might not see either two. And Arise, I always call him the one-trick pony, although that one trick is really good.
11: Yes, it is.
21: He knows how to hit a ball. Yeah. it's hard to strike them out. So this is going to be a fun series, and go Braves. Let's take it all the way this year. I remember 2021 was a magical season, and I'm ready for another run like that.
11: Well, let's make it happen. Let's make it happen. I appreciate the call, Joan. Appreciate you calling in and listening all season long. Yeah, you know, I think with for me, it couldn't have set up better for the Braves in terms of what the Phillies pitching staff had to go through. You know, to the point now where Wheeler, if there is a game three, might be able to go. Maybe Nola, Wheeler combined in a game three. Luzardo off of the injured list. He did pitch in relief today. What does that mean? How does he feel after a couple days? We mentioned Andrew Painter. Bennett mentioned Andrew Painter on the broadcast. He might have to be your game one starter, and that's not ideal for Philly. So they're coming in with a lot more questions than answers right now in that pitching staff. So again, are you getting them at the right time? You can say that now, but you know, that's why they play the game, so to speak. And we've talked about this a lot this year, where you have Chris Sale versus some nobody, and that nobody gets, you know, two runs of run support, and the Braves don't get any, and Chris Sale gets a loss and pitches his tail off. That happens a lot. Unfortunately, Chris has not gotten a lot of run support this year. So, you know, it all sounds good until they play the games, and then we'll see what happens once they get started. Again, 215 for games one and two here at Truist Park. Go to Braves.com/tickets. You can get in for as low as $35. We'll take a break. When we come back, you'll hear from Mike Yastrzemski and AJ Smith-Shawver. 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
11: 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Mike Yastrzemski came over in the offseason and has been a pretty big piece of this puzzle, especially in September. He's had a pretty good September. Not the best day, 0-for-4, but again, it was all about just getting some swings in for some of the regulars today. Here is Yaz.
25: I mean, obviously we were going to play a good team no matter what. You know, to be determined whether it's a good thing or bad thing that we're so familiar with them. You know, so it'll be obviously a great atmosphere, so that's probably the most exciting thing that comes from this. You know, the crowd will be into it, and it'll be fun.
13: Yeah, it adds to it that it's a rivalry, right?
25: Yeah, for sure. I think that, you know, probably more so from a viewer perspective more than anything. But, you know, we're just going to go in there ready to play our game and do what we can to win.
11: That was outfielder Mike Yastrzemski. A.J. Smith-Shawver was a starter. Now he's in relief, battling for a spot on that postseason roster in the bullpen. Today, he went 1 1/3, gave up a home run, also struck out 3, got 7 whiffs on the day. So kind of a mixed bag for A.J. Smith-Shawver as they head into the postseason against the Phillies. Here is A.J.
14: It's nice. It's nice little, like, adrenaline rush and something new. So it's good to go into that before the postseason or before any other games. Just get that underneath my belt to see how that feels and get my feet underneath me. But it was normal. It felt good.
15: Feel about just being in this role now when, if you're called upon here and at any point in out of the bullpen the next couple of weeks, how good do you feel?
14: Yeah, I feel good. I'm excited. I mean, I'm just ready for the next opportunity. I feel like my stuff and the product that I'm putting out there is good, and it's just a pitch or two each time, and it's just been a little frustrating, and so I'm just trying to get away from maybe the results and just keep working on my craft and try to kind of get back on the horse. But I'm really happy with how my stuff's coming out and how it looks. It's just getting the results that I want, but I'm ready for whatever role, and I'm excited for it.
11: That is Braves pitcher A.J. Smith-Shawver. 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And for the final look on the farm this year, let's head to a minor league correspondent.

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0: Thank you so much, Barrett. They're only playing in the majors. The minor league season is over. That's your minor league update. Thank you very much.
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2: 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We do the bull.

0: a running order. So it's time to announce the winner of the season-long Bullpen Spotlight. Didier Fuentes!
1: Woo! Yeah, go Fuentes!
0: 16. Didier Fuentes with 16 Bullpen Spotlight wins. 16. You want to hear what's next? Listen to some of these. Dylan Lee with 14. Rossell Iglesias with 14. They were second and third, tied a second, whatever. Fourth. Fourth is Tyler Kenley.
1: I can't believe you did that.
0: I don't even know why I did that. Tyler Kenley came in fourth. Some numbers of note. There are what? There are 23 of these. But some numbers of note. Jose Suarez got four. Yes, that was a thing that happened in April. Aaron Bummer got three. Congratulations to Aaron. Cookie Carrasco with three. But the one that means the most. Well, there are some other ones first before we get to the one that means the most. First of all, Osvaldo Vito got one. It was a three-inning save. Ian Hamilton got one. No recollection of that at all. Yoel Piamps got two. But the one that matters most, as is customary, anytime a position player pitches, they are contractually obligated to win the bullpen spotlight contest. So that means the true winner, no offense to Didier Fuentes, but the true winner of our hearts here at the 680 wrap-up show is Jorge Mateo. Three times did Jorge Mateo come out of the bullpen, and thus he gets three mentions as the bullpen spotlight. So we have fun doing this every single year. There was also one instance of nobody.
1: Shout out Chris Sale.
0: That's because Chris Sale pitched a complete game shutout.
1: Victor Medeiros also won.
0: Eight.
1: One not for pitching.
0: That's true. He won eight of them, and one of them was because he had a two-run single. That's also part of the contract, I think, too. If you're a pitcher and you get an RBI.
1: Yeah, that only happened like three times in the whole league.
0: So next year, moving forward, we have to write these things down. We can etch it in stone like the Ten Commandments. Number one, the first commandment, position player pitching automatically gets one. Number two, if you get a hit or an RBI as a pitcher, you automatically get it no matter what else happens throughout the course of the game. And then those are the only two commandments. So we're eight short. We got to think of eight more before the start of next regular season. Of course, we will do this in the off season or in the playoffs as well.
1: And there were 26 total players that got it, not counting the one where nobody got it. Just 26.
0: 26.
1: And we had an over-under.
0: We had an over-under. Oh, no. I picked over.
1: Of 28.5.
0: I
1: picked the under.
0: See, I control this. I could have totally rigged this.
1: And now you owe me $5.
0: I do owe you $5.
1: Congratulations to Joe Virgo.
0: Could I have fixed this? How could I have? I should have fixed this. Eliezer Hernandez pitched today. He already had two of them. See, I wish I'd have known that earlier, so I would have completely rigged this week. No, wait, hold up. Asterisk. We still have the playoffs, and you get a lot of starters pitching in bullpen and pitching in relief in the playoffs.
1: The only starter that we have that has not received a bullpen spotlight is Chris Sale. You would still be under. Bomb drop.
0: No, Tyler Malley.
1: You would still be under. That's 28.
0: J.R. Richie, Grant Holmes has got one. Martin Perez has got two. How can we rig this? All right. So we're going to have to go back in time. This game last year, game 162 last year, Charlie Morton got the start and Chris Sale came in relief. Somehow it's already set in stone.
1: I've already put it on the paper.
0: Can we call Charlie Morton?
1: I don't have his number. Be like, hey, He's off in Florida. He's retired. Don't bother the man.
0: Can you start in the playoffs real quick so I can win a stupid made up contest?
1: I just can't wait for my $5.
0: I know. I already bought you pizza on Friday. Damn. Being all needy over there. It's like you run the show or something.
1: Boy, oh boy.
0: It's like you run this show. You do run the show. I kind of dance and do whatever. All right. Back on track. Let's get the key to Tuesday's game.
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0: I guess we have to be serious again. The key to Tuesday's game, early runs. It's again, you can say Chris Sale, pitch a gem. Of course, that's going to be the key. But We have struggled.

0: this year, especially lately, jumping on pitchers early. The Phillies have no idea what they're going to do with their starting pitching or pitching in general going into this series. So let's scramble their brains even more. Early runs, let them do whatever it is they do, and then in game two, make that bullpen even more stressed out than it already is. So early runs for the Braves, that is the key to the game. Like I said, Braves and Phillies on Tuesday. We are yet to find out a starter for the Phillies. I'm not sure they will know until Tuesday morning when the rosters have to be put in. And honestly, they might not know after because Zach Wheeler went today. Aaron Nola on 2 days rest yesterday. Luzardo, fresh off the IL, came in relief, pitched an inning today. You might be looking at Andrew Painter as the game one starter. And if you're looking at guys on full rest, that's going to be him. And then we'll see about Sanchez. Sanchez will probably be in there too, but it is, it's going to be very, very challenging for Don Mattingly and that Phillies coaching staff to figure out what they're doing. Chris Sale on the mound for the Braves. 14-9, 216 ERA, 31 walks and 200 strikeouts. 680 game day coming your way Tuesday afternoon, 12:15. Ford leadoff show across the network and one. And then game one of the wild card series. Braves, Phillies, Truist Park, 2:15 Eastern time. For all of us here at 680 The Fan, a laundry list of folks that have helped us out throughout the course of the season. Will Hopkins, David Holloway, Chris Thames, Brandon Harper, Brady Penn, Colin Madden, Chad Potier, Jeff Carter, Bryce Gobert, and a laundry list, a cast of thousands, including today, Vladimir Lusant, Lucas Kosciuszko, and the man who runs the show, the man who we could not do this show without, Joe Virgin. I'm Barrett Salee. Your final for Miami, Marlins 5, Braves 3.
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0: Well, like we mentioned going into the break, a bunch of two-score games quickly became one-score games. 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So let's get right into it. Let's head first to San Francisco.
1: Cardinals at 49ers.
0: Well, what was a one-score game quickly became a two-score game again. The San Francisco 49ers, thanks to a George Kittle touchdown reception, makes it 29-20. Extra point is off the upright, so it remains 29-20. But it's a two-score game for the San Francisco 49ers. It was a one-score game out of nowhere because there was a muffed punt, which gave the Cardinals incredible field position. They go 28 yards in five plays to make it 23-20. But then San Francisco quickly goes downfield. Before that touchdown, Mia, my first thought was, all right, is this the game where they finally can't overcome the injuries? In case people have not been tuning in, Mike Evans left the game with an injury, as did future Hall of Fame left tackle Trent Williams. So that was a big touchdown for San Francisco with all the momentum that Arizona had.
2: Well, especially because it came courtesy of one Jeremiah Love, the number three overall pick in this past April's NFL draft. He's now up to 19 carries, 82 yards on the ground. And while he missed much of the preseason with that high ankle sprain, he obviously showed out in the opener against the Los Angeles Chargers. Mike LaFleur's first win as the head coach of the Arizona Cardinals, and so you're starting to think, hey, maybe we might see early returns from their lead tailback, the young tailback out of Notre Dame in the first half of the season. And then you see this touchdown today, back-to-back 14-0 run for the Arizona Cardinals. Maybe the tide is shifting, but it appears momentum swinging back in favor of the home team, the San Francisco 49ers, with 8:42 to play in the game.
0: Can you say that two teams have momentum? Because that's what's going on right now in New Orleans.
1: Raiders at Saints.
0: So the Saints are up 27-22. We talked about it. In a matter of minutes, the New Orleans Saints put up 14 points, and then the Raiders go right downfield and score. They go for two to try to make it a three-point game. They cannot convert. So now 27-22, New Orleans had the ball, but they just punted it away. So it's going back to the Raiders. This game, 6-3 New Orleans after the first quarter. Then the Raiders score 13 points, outscoring the Saints 13-7 in the second quarter. So they go into halftime with a 16-13 point lead. Then New Orleans Saints up 14-6 in the third quarter. It's just going back and forth. This, everybody knew, would be the most fun game of the day today, the Saints and the Raiders.
2: Obviously, of course. But speaking of former top 10 drafted running backs, Ashton Jeanty, 30 yards on the ground on 12 carries. That's an average of 2.5 per tote, Andrew. However, everyone's favorite day three running back from this most recent draft, Mike Washington Jr. out of Arkansas, 4 carries, 49 yards, including that most recent score, a 36-yard scamper to the house.
0: So it's been a lot of fun right now watching those two teams play throughout the course of the day. Let's head to Brazil.
1: Ravens versus Cowboys from Rio de Janeiro, Brazil.
0: Ravens still maintaining a lead in this one, 24-21. We spoke with Todd Archer from ESPN.com, covers the Cowboys earlier today. He was talking about how really the field conditions was more talk than actual an issue during the game. Unless maybe it is an issue for the defense. Who knows? Ravens up 24-21. The Cowboys get a touchdown courtesy of CeeDee Lamb. Then they go, or excuse me, Jake Ferguson. Then they go for two. CeeDee Lamb gets it. So unlike what the Raiders were able to do, the Cowboys do make it a three-point game. The Ravens, however, have the ball right now. They just finished the third quarter. They're going to start the fourth quarter with the ball on the Cowboys' 23-yard line. Another game that will continue to monitor you for you. Ravens up 24-21.
2: And we talked to Todd Archer, our Cowboys NFL Nation reporter here at ESPN, about the need for this offense to be two-dimensional, to have an effective run game. Javonte, that's of course for the Dallas Cowboys. Javonte Williams now up to 96 yards on the ground, 123 as a unit are the Dallas Cowboys in terms of rushing, 156 passing yards for Dak Prescott. And so it is a pretty well-balanced attack for the Cowboys. Oh boy, Andrew, here we go. Oh, we had that Derrick Henry counter, the Derrick Henry tally counter last week where he had 11 touches, 11 carries in the first half, just 5 in the second half as the Ravens fall to the Saints in a late comeback. And dare I say, he's only got a handful of carries. We had him at 11 midway through the second quarter. He's now only got 17. Just give the king the rock. Let the man go to work. He's got 2 touchdowns already today. If it ain't broke, don't fix it, Jesse Minter.
0: Well, I believe me, you will hear his name called here. Zay Flowers on a jet sweep gets it to the 3-yard line of the Dallas Cowboys. So I don't know. Can we bet live on air, courtesy of DraftKings, and say, I bet you that Derrick Henry is going to touch the ball next?
2: You watch. They're going to put Justice Hill in.
0: Well, maybe, unless you want to
2: get... Declan Doyle, don't do us like that. Come on.
0: Nah, I think Derrick Henry's about to get the hat trick. We'll let you know as soon as that happens. There is a player for the Cowboys down on the field right now. Again, that just started in the fourth quarter. The Ravens up 3 on the Cowboys' 3-yard line. And the Tampa Bay Buccaneers, they just make it a 1-point game with a 54-yard field goal. So the Vikings currently up 17-16. Minnesota will get the ball back. 9 minutes left in the fourth quarter. Not much offense happening. I mean, look, you have a couple of good defenses, a couple of good defensive minds for both these teams squaring up between the Vikings and the Buccaneers. But if there is a team that needs a win right now, it is the Tampa Bay Buccaneers, because they also don't want to fall to 0-3 like we already saw with the Houston Texans today and also the Los Angeles Chargers. But one team that is not 0-3 right now, but 2-1 are the Cleveland Browns. And Todd Monken, once again, another great press conference. Here he was after the game. Remember, Mike Tomlin says the Browns is the Browns. He talks, hey, whoa, hold on a second. We're not just any old Cleveland Browns team. They win week 2, and now they win today. Here's Todd Monken after the game.
3: They make a difference. You don't think that made a difference there at the end? Snap count, they jump off sides, right? That gives them 5 yards further back, right? Changes play calls. So, I mean, that was awesome at the end. And for Thursday night, Pittsburgh Steelers were all in first place. So, right? So we're playing for first place. Holy, is that not cool or what? I mean, so our guys will be ready to rock and roll and we'll be good to go. Appreciate the fans, you know, and we're not perfect. We're not coaching or playing. We're going to fight like hell to get there, I promise.
2: Go ahead, Andrew.
0: Well, I mean, I'm just like, they needed this, the Cleveland Browns, right? Like, I was actually a big Kevin Stefanski fan because I think he is a really, really bright offensive mind. And it's got to be difficult to be a bright offensive mind and have a rotating door at quarterback year in and year out. And it's not your fault, right? It wasn't his fault. With Deshaun Watson, it also wasn't his fault that his front office decided to draft 2 quarterbacks in the same draft, one in the 3rd round, one in the 5th round. It's not Kevin Stefanski's fault. But we always talk about building culture, and the Cleveland Browns, to Mike Tomlin's credit, they were the Browns as the Browns. But maybe Todd Monken has found a new way, a new era in Cleveland Browns football.
2: Well, it's the first time they have a winning record since 2023. Deshaun Watson over the last 2 weeks, 40 of 60 for 382 passing yards, 4 passing touchdowns, 0, count them, 0 interceptions. I love to call him the nasty man on the radio for reasons off the field. But ultimately, Todd Monken is getting something out of Deshaun Watson that quarterback whisperer Kevin Stefanski could not. And I say that knowing all well that Kevin Stefanski and Michael Penix Jr. just teamed up for a big-time win in Lambeau Field on Thursday night. So everyone's happy. You know, it's the breakup that everybody wants. It was time for both sides to move on, to find their different lover, and it appears that there is harmony in both kingdoms, in Cleveland and Atlanta at this time.
0: Yeah, I imagine Falcons fans were very happy to see a win. I'm sure they were happy to see them, you know, have a snap in the red zone. Because they had not had a single snap in the red zone.
2: 2 for 2 in the first half.
0: Yes, they were. So great job for Kevin Stefanski in Atlanta. The Baltimore Ravens on the 2-yard line currently as this game is in Brazil against the Dallas Cowboys. Lamar Jackson, so he tried getting the first play. He went for a run to the outside. There is something on the outskirts of the field that he had to hurdle. I understand what the NFL is trying to do to continue to find different places to play. But maybe we shouldn't have areas where the quarterback of the team has to hurdle over it to not get injured.
2: Well, the good news is that on the next play, Derrick Henry did indeed, as we predicted here on primetime on ESPN radio, punch it in for the Baltimore Ravens. But yeah, we were so worried about the actual grass. You know, Andrew, in 2026, we love to talk about what happens on the grass in the NFL, in college football. Well, maybe we should have been concerned about what was on the field, maybe not on the grass in particular in Rio de Janeiro, but within the field of play. The good news, if you're a Baltimore Ravens fan, Lamar's okay. Derrick Henry's okay. It is under review right now, but as of this writing, 30-21, the Ravens now have a 2-score lead.
0: Hey, let's face it. If it is not a touchdown, I'm imagining the next play would be a touchdown, which we will update you on coming up next because there's a lot of action going on right now. The Cardinals in territory as well. It's primetime here on ESPN Radio.
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18: A crucial week 3 in the NFL. I'm Chris Smith. The late games are on now in the fourth quarter. Brock Purdy has tossed 3 TD passes. Christian McCaffrey has 1 on the ground as the Niners up on the Cardinals 29-27. San Fran wide receiver Mike Evans ruled out because of a rib injury suffered in the first half. In Tampa, the Vikings got out of the gates red hot with help from the special teams.
19: Miles Price back deep from Minnesota. Price ranges over 15-yard line right side. Cuts in 20, 30. Has a gas and a seam in the middle. At the 40. Down to 50, 30, 25, 20, one man to beat, they won't catch him. Miles Price, 85 yards on the punt return. Touchdown, Minnesota.
18: Steve Levy with the call on ESPN Radio. Kyler Murray tacked on a TD strike to Jordan Addison. Vikings lead the Buccaneers 17-16. Vikings rolled out wide receiver Justin Jefferson with an ankle injury suffered on the first possession. Catch the action on select ESPN Radio outlets. In Brazil, for the NFL Rio game, Ravens have rallied to lead the Cowboys 24-21. Derrick Henry, 2 rushing scores for Baltimore. It's a tight one in the Big Easy. The Saints with a 27-22 lead on the Raiders. Tyler Shough, 4 TD passes, while Kirk Cousins has one of his own. On to baseball, where the Phillies clinched the final NL wildcard berth with a 73 win over the Rays. The Phillies will play game one in a best of three wildcard series on Tuesday in Atlanta. Meanwhile, the Rangers were eliminated from postseason contention with a loss to the Twins, which gives the Astros the AL West crown.
20: 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I'll recap it all in my Upon Further Review at 7 a.m. Eastern. 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
25: Buckle down the hatches, lock in. It's a long season, one week at a time. The only thing on our minds right now are the Arizona Cardinals. This is going to be a hell of a game. So lock in. Focus week to week. No big picture here.
26: We believe that the New Orleans Saints are a quality football team. If the Las Vegas Raiders take the show on the road and beat the Saints and start out 3-0, I mean, at what point are we going to acknowledge that this is a quality football team?
27: Carson is a veteran backup who's capable of doing just what he did for them, which is lead them to wins, and they want to see and experience the full Kyler Murray experience, and that'll start this week.
28: And as a competitor, I want to play last week, you know, but I'm excited. I'm excited to be back. I'm thankful that we're 2-0. But just to be 2-0 in this situation right now is just amazing.
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0: Yeah, and buckle up, because we have four games, all the fourth quarter, all within one score. This is primetime here on ESPN Radio and the ESPN app, presented by Progressive Insurance. I'm Andrew Salchunas, alongside Mia O'Brien. Mia, we made it seem like it was automatic. Derrick Henry on the goal line. It looked like a touchdown right before we went to commercial break. The play was reviewed. The referees say, no, he's short, stopped to the goal line. Fourth down, and the Dallas Cowboys front stops Derrick Henry's second attempt to try to get into the end zone. No touchdown. So then the Cowboys have to start their possession on the 5-yard line. How about a 50-yard completion to CeeDee Lamb to get out of the, you know, the red zone, excuse me, by the end zone. And now Kevontae Turpin just scores a touchdown, and the Dallas Cowboys, who were trailing 24-21, take a 27-24 lead. In the blink of an eye, it looks like the Ravens were going to go up two scores. Now the Cowboys an extra point away from making a 4-point game with just under 10 minutes left in the fourth quarter.
2: The PAT is good. It is 28-24, the Dallas Cowboys in front, and all of a sudden, maybe we should be heaping praise onto Christian Parker, that first-year defensive coordinator, who you're very familiar with because he was previously in your neck of the woods in Philadelphia as the secondary coach, Andrew. And so I think that ultimately this Dallas Cowboys defense was always going to be a work in progress because it was the last ranked defense in the NFL one season ago. They are without three starters in the secondary. They are without Demarion Overshawn. And yet here they are with a 4-point lead in the final frame.
0: Yeah, an incredible turnaround, incredible swing of points there for the Dallas Cowboys to get that stop and they go downfield. And look, there's other games to mention, but real quick, I mean, Mia, you mentioned Christian Parker, who's really, really respected here in Philadelphia. There was a lot of talk if Vic Fangio was going to retire after this past season that Christian Parker would immediately go up to be the defensive coordinator of the Eagles. The second the Cowboys hire him, you knew that Vic Fangio was coming back. Look, the Cowboys defense was the reason why they could not finish above 500 last year. We know all about that offense with CeeDee Lamb and George Pickens. The ground game might be a little suspect, but when you have that much talent on the outside and with Jake Ferguson and obviously Dak Prescott as quarterback, you could probably get by with a decent running game. If that defense goes from one of the worst in the NFL last year to middle of the pack, I'm not saying top five, I'm saying middle of the pack, The Dallas Cowboys are a force to be reckoned with.
2: And in the same vein, if that run game that, again, entered the week 30th in the league in total rushing can just be middle of the pack, Javonte Williams, 97 yards on the ground today. Tyler Goodson, go Hawks, 22 yards on six carries, not to mention that Kevontae Turpin touchdown run you alluded to. If they can just be middle of the pack, are the Dallas Cowboys, once again, potential Super Bowl contender? Okay, I won't go that far. NFC contenders. How about that?
0: Sure. How about we start with NFC East? Because We kind of know the Cowboys have gotten in their own way a couple times over the years. What, 30 years or so? So
2: listen, the Ravens are supposed to be the class of the AFC.
0: That's true.
2: They currently lead them by four.
0: That's true. So the Cowboys up 28-24. Let's head to San Francisco.
2: Cardinals
22: at 49ers.
2: Technically, Levi's Stadium is in Santa Clara.
0: Oh, that's true. So that's on me. So the 49ers up 29-27. The Cardinals, how about this? Jacoby Brissett going back to the old bag. Remember the days where he was a backup quarterback and it was like, hey, it's 3rd-and-1 or 4th-and-1. Send Jacoby out there so he can get us the first down and then we'll keep the drive going again. So Jacoby Brissett scores a touchdown to make it 29-27. San Francisco with the ball, the 49ers with the ball. Brock Purdy with a rushing touchdown, but there was a penalty that called it back. So the Niners do have the ball on the Arizona 20-yard line. So they're in the red zone. But once again, the Arizona Cardinals continue to fight. So maybe I wasn't wrong saying that this is a fun little offense in Arizona.
2: Jacoby Brissett, Andrew, has dropped back 48 times.
0: Yeah, that's crazy.
2: Jeremiah Love has carried it 21 times. So it's not like they aren't trying to run the football, too. Christian McCaffrey, on the other hand, just 15 carries. Would think you got to get him a little bit more involved, as well as Brock Purdy has played so far in this game.
0: Yeah, the only game without points, or at least the point totals that we're seeing right now, is in Tampa Bay. The Minnesota Vikings currently lead 20-16. Will Reichert, it's a 56-yard field goal to make it a 4-point game. Obviously big with just 2 minutes and 10 seconds left in the fourth quarter. Tampa needs a touchdown now in order to win this game or they will fall to 0-3. They're about to enter the 2-minute warning. The San Francisco 49ers do score another touchdown for George Kittle, so they make that a 2-score game. Now let's head to New Orleans.
22: Raiders at Saints.
0: So the Saints up 27-22 before Tyler Shuck dropping back to pass gets stripped, and then the Las Vegas Raiders recover, and now a touchdown scored by Cody White. Las Vegas Raiders take a 28-27 lead with the extra points still to come. They're up one with 9 minutes and 20 seconds left. How about all these points being scored between the Raiders and Saints?
2: How has Cody White not been signed to the active roster? What are we doing, Clint Kubiak? Like, come on, man. This is now his third touchdown in 2 weeks' time. Get the man on the 53-man roster.
0: See, you know what's amazing? Is if you're the Las Vegas Raiders and you're the fan base in Las Vegas, you have to be absolutely thrilled because you still have the excitement of Mendoza, who you drafted number one overall, but you signed a veteran to sort of help him get comfortable. You bring in Kirk Cousins, and Kirk Cousins has you started 2-0, and now in New Orleans, one of the most toughest places to play, they have a lead in the fourth quarter. If you're a Raiders fan, I would imagine you got to be fired up right now.
2: Oh, yeah. I mean, they're playing with house money, most definitely. And to your point, they have not inserted Fernando Mendoza into the lineup, and I don't think they have to at this point in time. And it was for so much of the offseason, Andrew, we sat here looking at the Raiders' schedule and saying, at what point is there an off-ramp for them to take Kirk Cousins out of the starting lineup, put Fernando Mendoza under center? At this point in time, you're riding with Kirko until otherwise noted. By the way, the Raiders did not convert on that two-point conversion, and so this remains a one-point game in the fourth quarter with the Saints set to get the football back.
0: You mentioned that Raiders schedule. How about a pretty big game now all of a sudden? When you start talking about, all right, just how real are these Las Vegas Raiders, they have a division matchup with the Kansas City Chiefs next week. Chiefs obviously 3-0 after their win over the Dolphins today. Raiders 2-0. Can they be 3-0 by the end of the day? And then they have the New England Patriots, who we know all the struggles that they're dealing with right now. Can we start seeing the Raiders be competitive? I mean, they already are. You got to give them the respect.
2: I like that game is at Allegiant Stadium, and while I do probably favor the Kansas City Chiefs as of this September the 27th at 7:10 p.m. Eastern Standard Time, I'm not going to bet against Clint Kubiak because, I mean, hey, at the very least, to your point, they're going to keep things competitive, although the Kansas City Chiefs do appear to have evolved. They have retooled a 24-10 winner down in South Florida this afternoon.
0: And, of course, as we continue to monitor this game in Brazil between the Ravens and the Cowboys, man, what a swing. The Cowboys get the stop on the goal line. They march right downfield. I mean, we saw the vintage on paper Cowboys offense, right? The 50-yard bomb from Dak Prescott to CeeDee Lamb. They march downfield. Kevontae Turpin scores the touchdown. And then that defense that we talked about. Hey, what can this defense look like week in and week out as they get better and better under new defense coordinator Christian Parker? They force a three and out. And they already have the ball right now, right around midfield against this 28-yard line against this Ravens team. It looks like the Ravens just forced the punt. So the Cowboys will be punting the ball back to Baltimore. But all of a sudden, you start talking about this Cowboys defense. Have they found something against another high-powered offense?
2: 5:45 to go in the fourth quarter in that one. Real quick, before we pivot back to some of the 1 o'clock results we already have in the books, Andrew, I do want to just look at this Vikings-Bucks game, which is at the 2-minute warning, the Buccaneers trailing 20-16 in danger of falling to 0-3. Baker Mayfield, at one point in time in this fourth quarter, 12 completions in the football game, 5 sacks taken. Kyler Murray, 8 completions. He's up to 14, but 8 completions. And he has taken 2 sacks in the football game through 3 quarters of football. And so it's just been an ugly slugfest, a slobber knocker, whatever you want to call it, in Tampa Town for 2 offenses that we had such high hopes for. I think it speaks to the defenses. Obviously, as we know, Brian Flores blitzes at a rate unseen in the NFL's history. But at the same time, I think some of it, too, is just the quarterback play bogging down.
0: Well, the quarterback play, they might be without Baker Mayfield maybe for the rest of this game. We'll monitor this injury. Baker Mayfield doing whatever he could to extend a play. They went for it on 4th and 13, despite having all 3 timeouts left. And as you mentioned, an offensive struggle. So that's a major gamble to take on 4th and 13 when you have all 3 timeouts remaining. Baker Mayfield dances. He runs about 20 yards behind the line of scrimmage, finally escapes, throws. The pass gets intercepted, and now he's writhing in pain right now. A lot of his teammates currently kneeling down next to him. So that's another situation that we'll monitor for you. Minnesota Vikings, they're going to start the ball already in Tampa Bay territory, up 4 with under 2 minutes left to be played. So as this show continues, we will continue to update you on everything that is going on in the 4 o'clock window of the National Football League. The 49ers lead 36-27. Arizona driving. Vikings up 20-16. Cowboys up 28-24. Baltimore with the ball. And the Saints down 1, but they have the ball. So by the time we come back from commercial break, Mia, I would imagine there's already going to be new scores. That's been that kind of show today here on Primetime. But we also have to talk about the state of New York football. Man, are we seeing a different brand of football for both teams in New York? That's next here on Primetime, ESPN Radio and the ESPN app.
3: 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Jacksonville annihilates New England 35-6. Do the Patriots have a problem at quarterback? 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
10: There are risks involved with investing in ETFs, including possible loss of money. ETFs are subject to risks similar to those of stocks. 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The fund is not diversified and may experience greater volatility than more diversified investments. The risks of investing in securities of foreign issuers include fluctuation in foreign currencies, political and economic instability, and foreign taxation issues. The NASDAQ 100 Index comprises the 100 largest non-financial companies traded on the NASDAQ. 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Invesco is not affiliated with the Atlanta Braves. Before investing, consider the fund's investment objectives, risks, charges, and expenses. 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
1: But the story to pay attention to is on that 4th and 13 where they did not have to go for it. Let me make that abundantly clear. They could have punted it away and done what they just did. As you said so eloquently earlier, it's been a fight in this game to get yards. So why would you not trust your defense, especially if you're Todd Bowles? Like, you are the defensive mind that is Todd Bowles. They go for it, but Baker Mayfield, in a ton of pain, grabbing his right thumb, so his throwing hand, and he exits to the locker room, and we'll see what ends up happening on this final drive for Tampa once they get the ball back.
2: You mean the Jalen Daniels experience is about to be unleashed onto the NFL? The former undrafted free agent rookie out of Kansas, the backup to Baker Mayfield? Look, one way or another, however this one ends, Andrew, it's going to be hotly debated over the next week. Number one, at what point in time do the Buccaneers and Todd Bowles inevitably part ways? Number two, did they pay Baker Mayfield too early? Because so many people prior to that contract extension said Baker plays at his best when he feels like he's been slighted, when he has a chip on his shoulder, something to prove. I think he still has something to prove, even though he got the money that he so hoped for. At the same time, I look at, again, a roster that credit Jason liked. Credit where credit is due. They have remained competitive since Tom Brady's retirement, despite the fact that behind the scenes, they've been cultivating talent. A lot of that has to do with their division. They were able to take advantage of the lack of parity in the NFC South early on in those post-Brady years. But with the New Orleans Saints doing what they're doing right now and the Carolina Panthers, I know that they fell to 1-2 today, but ultimately that's a team that the arrow is pointing up. Not to mention the Atlanta Falcons getting a win on Thursday night. You can't do what the Tampa Bay Buccaneers have done through these first 3 weeks, which is quite frankly, play with your food and not put your foot on the gas.
0: Yep, and Reichard makes the field goal, so they are now up 23-16. You mentioned Jalen Daniels. He is ready to go following the kickoff that will be received here momentarily. There is a final. Let's go to Santa Clara.
22: Cardinals at 49ers.
0: In a crazy game where there was 66 total points scored, I don't think anybody was expecting that one. The San Francisco 49ers do beat the Arizona Cardinals 36-30. Cardinals kick a field goal to make it a six-point game. Then they line up for the onside kick. Really not even contested all that much. San Francisco recovers. And the 49ers, despite not having space on injured reserve and losing two more players to injury today, two big ones, Mike Evans and Trent Williams, they start the season 3-0.
2: And also, should be noted, the Arizona Cardinals ran 31 more plays than the San Francisco 49ers in this game. Yes, that's not a misprint. The Cardinals ran 81 plays, 365 total yards. Brock Purdy and the gang, a very efficient Niner gang, 50 plays, 437 total yards.
0: Now, you mentioned in regards to the Tampa Bay Buccaneers trying to stay alive in this division and a loss today, it won't kill you because you'll fall to 0-3. Well, what can the New Orleans Saints do? Let's head to New Orleans.
22: Raiders at Saints.
0: So the Raiders had a 28-27 lead, and the Saints were driving until Tyler Shuck stripped again, and then the Raiders score a touchdown. They go up 35-27 now. New Orleans does have the ball. There's 6 minutes left in the fourth quarter. They're at their own 35-yard line. So they do have a chance to still tie the game with a touchdown and a two-point conversion. But the touchdown for the Raiders scored by Brock Bowers. 10 catches, 116 yards, and a touchdown on the day. If you have him on your fantasy football team, you must be thrilled. Unless he's on your bench.
2: Like mine? Yeah, like mine. Thank you, Andrew. And to add insult to injury, although this actually is a serious injury, we, of course, are thinking of the Raiders promising young wide receiver Jack Betch. Ian Rappaport of the NFL Network reporting that he has a broken forearm and he will be placed on the reserve injured list. Really tough to hear, given his, of course, return to his home state of Louisiana here today.
0: Yep, definitely bad news there. And the Tampa Bay Buccaneers, 13 seconds left in their contest right now. They're going to try to do whatever they can. Minnesota calling a timeout. So they're currently down 7 with 13 seconds left. We'll let you know how that one continues. 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
11: Ward takes the snap. Back to throw. Pumps. He's under pressure. He's going to escape to his left. Now lobs it in the end zone. Intercepted by Javon Holland. Javon Holland saves the day. The Hawk. His third interception. The Giants have dropped two interceptions today, but Javon Holland comes through with a clutch.
0: Yeah, that from WFAN. Cam Ward, rough. Rough throw there at the end. Giants hold on to win 12-7. So still Tennessee Titans looking for that first win. It's great and all that the Giants got the win, right? We should be happy about the New York Giants, but we should really be happy about Jameis Winston, Mia. As you said, I think during one of the commercial breaks, we don't deserve Jameis Winston. Here he is post game.
12: It's a confidence that's created when you're able to win games like that. You guys have been here over the past few years. I'm asking you a question. Would the old New York Football Giants, would they have won those games? They said no. So it's good when you're able to find a way to have one of those days rainy. It reminds me of the first day of training camp in West Virginia. You know, it was pouring down raining. And no, we didn't have the excitement, you know, but it reminds you of a football game. And the purpose of the football game in the NFL is to be your best and win the game. No matter who makes the play don't care who make it. That's something that Jimbo Fisher used to say all the time. And our safety, Javon Holland, made an incredible play to seal the victory for us. Our offensive line did an incredible job all day dominating the line of scrimmage. And our defense, man, they were a brick house.
2: I'm not sure there has been a better character arc in the last decade of professional sports than that of the former Florida State quarterback, now the New York Giants starter by virtue of Jackson Dart's season-ending injury, Jameis Winston. Big Blue get the win 12-7, although it will be hotly debated, Andrew. Chicken or the egg? Did they win because of Cam Ward's struggles, or is this Giants team going to make lemonade out of lemons given Dart's injury, especially given the fact that that team across town, they don't have a Jackson Dart. They certainly still are missing their quarterback, but Geno Smith, once again, another interceptionless day, even in a 31-24 loss to the Lions in Detroit.
0: Yeah, we have respect for football happening in the state of New York, which is great. I would imagine it's a little bit more Cam Ward's struggles. You heard in the call there were two dropped interceptions before Collins' interception there that iced it. But he did it at the right time. You got the pick at the right time. New York Giants get the win. Coming up, we'll update you on the finals, on everything that's going on. Also, a Pro Football Hall of Famer joins the conversation here on Primetime.
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3: George throws the ball into the stands. A big hug. It's the fourth touchdown pass of the game for Brock Purdy.
4: The call on KNBR. Christian McCaffrey added a rushing score. The Niners down the Cards 36-30. Bad news for San Fran, though, as wide receiver Mike Evans suffered a rib injury in the first half. In Tampa, the Vikings got out of the gates red hot with help from a 86-yard punt return for a score. Kyler Murray tacked on a TD strike to Jordan Addison to lead the Vikings over the Buccaneers 23-16. Vikings wide receiver Justin Jefferson left with an ankle injury suffered in the first possession. On to baseball, where the Phillies clinched the final NL wildcard berth with a 7-3 win over the Rays. The Phillies will play game one of best-of-3 wildcard series on Tuesday in Atlanta. AL East champs Rays earned a postseason bye last week and will play the winner of the Red Sox and Yankees series. The Rangers were eliminated from postseason contention.
5: 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I'll recap it all in my Upon Further Review at 7 a.m. Eastern. 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

0: 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I'm Andrew Salchunas alongside Mia O'Brien. We have another update in Brazil. The Ravens now up front. They take a 31-28 lead thanks to a touchdown pass from Lamar Jackson to Matthew Hibner. Mia, did you have him on your anytime touchdown ticket on DraftKings? Because you did. Plus 1,700 for an anytime touchdown for Matthew Hibner today.
1: Didn't even know he was on the Ravens roster. So I'm going to need to start evaluating whether or not I should pick him up on the waiver wire, Andrew.
0: Well, Matthew Hibner gives the Ravens a 31-28 lead. And now joining us here on Primetime, Pro Football Hall of Fame quarterback Warren Moon. Warren, thanks for taking some time tonight. We really appreciate it. And the crazy thing about this game is that it's happening in Brazil. Warren, I'm curious. Preparation for a national football game is always difficult. You know everything that it took to get ready for a game. How would it also include adding travel to a place like Brazil?
2: Yeah, you know, during my playing days, we never played any regular season games out of the country, but I played over in Japan, I think, three times, and that's a long trip. That's about a 16-17 hour flight from the wherever you're coming from on the west side of the United States, and even from

0: in these countries now, which makes it even more more tedious, because these games are very important. They take away from your schedule, and you lose one of these games because of travel, like with what happened with the Rams in the first game against the 49ers. I mean, that's doesn't get your season off to a good start when you lose a game like that. So yeah, the players, I think, for the most part, they enjoy the experience of doing some of these things, but it also is very taxing on their body, and it's very hard to get adjusted when you come back as well.
1: Ravens leading in that game in Rio de Janeiro, 31-28, 119 to go, as the Cowboys driving, trying to tie it up with a Brandon Aubrey field goal. Warren Moon, the Hall of Famer, joining us here on Primetime on ESPN Radio. Warren, Lamar Jackson only 159 yards through the air, Dak Prescott 267. Who was the most impressive quarterback performance, not just from that game, but any game we've seen so far here in week three?
0: Wow, that's a good question. You know, I haven't seen all the scores today and all the stats, but Marcus Mariota beating the Seattle Seahawks today and throwing three touchdown passes, something he hasn't done, I heard, in something like 4 years. That was a big game for him today. He didn't throw for a lot of yards, but he got his team into the end zone. They scored 33 points against the defending world champions, and that was a pretty big day for a backup quarterback in his league.
2: Now, Warren, the opposite from having a good day in the NFL is what Cam Ward had today. Struggles again. Tennessee Titans now 0-3 to start the season. He's got a new head coach. He's got a new offensive coordinator. In a league where it's very what have you done for me lately, at what point does the clock start ticking for a young, talented quarterback like Cam Ward?
0: You know, that's a good question. You know, quarterback, we've all found out that position is not made in, you know, in science, where nobody really knows exactly when that maturation or development is going to come. And in different quarterbacks, you look what happened with Sam Darnold last year. He wins the Super Bowl, but he'd been in the league six years as a number three pick, but he bounced around a number of teams. So you just don't know. Some guys come in right away, they have great success, like a Patrick Mahomes. So the jury is still out on Cam Ward. I think everybody knows he's a very talented young man. You know, he's a first overall pick in the draft a couple of years ago, but he has had two head coaches and three offensive coordinators already in this short period of time, and not a ton of talent on that football team. So I think those are things that always young quarterbacks need for them to be get off to good starts. Is they need that infrastructure around them. It's a very dependent position, even though it's a very important position. You got to have good people around you to be successful.
1: Warren, let's stay on the offensive side of the ball, get a little bit away from that quarterback position that you played, of course, all the way to Canton, Ohio, in the Pro Football Hall of Fame. This is from our Ben Solak here at ESPN. Brock Bowers has four games of 10-plus receptions, 100-plus receiving yards, and a touchdown since entering the league. In that same time span, the rest of the league's tight ends have four such games. Obviously, Brock Bowers is a freak, and he and the Las Vegas Raiders are clinging to a 35-27 lead late. But we've seen this shift to more 12 and 13 personnel league-wide. So many tight ends came flying off the board in day two of the NFL draft. What do you make of these heavier tight end packages that we're seeing league-wide, especially in Las Vegas and some of those West Coast outfits, including the Kansas City Chiefs?
0: Well, I think you see these tight ends are more hybrid players now. That they're guys that you can not only put them at the tight end position, you can put them in a slot, you can put them out wide if you need to, and they can run routes like wide receivers, but you still have the ability to have a heavy running game if you have two tight ends on the field or three tight ends on the field like the Rams like to do, and you can still run the football, but it doesn't take that much away from your passing game. So teams that can find those type of tight ends that have those type of abilities, they're going to make sure they use those personnel groupings to make sure they're heavy and can run the football, because the run has become much more dominant in the football game now as it was say 10 years ago. But you can still get the same production in your passing game with these fleet-footed tight ends that you can put on the field at the same time.
2: Pro Football Hall of Fame quarterback Warren Moon joining us here on Primetime. Let's stick with the Raiders, but let's start talking about the quarterback position. Fernando Mendoza, national champion, first overall pick, starts the season as the backup. What's going through his mind right now watching his team potentially start the season 3-0? I'm sure he's chomping at the bit to play, but I can't imagine them making a change anytime soon.
0: No, I don't see them making

0: change anytime soon right now if they continue to keep winning. And I think that the longer he sits on the bench and watches and learns and soaks all this in, the easier it's going to make for his transition when he is asked to play. So he shouldn't be in a hurry right now. I know he's a competitor. He wants to play. But I'm sure when he came into the season, he wasn't sure if they got off to a bad start, would he have to play early, or if they got off to a good start, it might take a little bit longer. I think the longer it takes, the better. And I think it's proven that these young quarterbacks, the longer it takes to put them on the field, I think the better they play. You look at Patrick Mahomes and some of these other young guys who had to wait till the end of their first season before they got a chance to play, some into their second season. It just makes them better. I think there's no hurry to put them on the football field right now.
1: Mendoza's team, the Las Vegas Raiders, trying to close out a 35-27 lead into a victory over the New Orleans Saints. That game under 2 minutes to go in the fourth quarter. Warren, one more for you on the subject of the Las Vegas Raiders trying to improve to 3-0 on the season. Big picture, you could pick any of the 32. Which team has impressed or surprised you the most so far through 3 weeks of the 2026 campaign?
0: I think the Raiders, if they pull out a win today, they would have to be a big surprise team that they're playing in. They're 3-0. I mean, I don't think anybody expected that. They got off to a great start in their opener, and here they are now having a chance to have one of the best records in the league after 3 weeks. So the Raiders are one of those teams because you felt like there was so much indecision at the quarterback position, which is the most important position on the football team coming into this season. Was it going to be Kirk Cousins? Was it going to be Mendoza? Kirk Cousins gets the nod, and he's playing well, and their team is playing well. So I think the Raiders have to be one of the more surprising teams if they get off to a 3-0 start.
2: Warren, they look to improve to 3-0. The Chargers already fell to 0-3 today. At what point does excuse making stop for a quarterback with a lot of hype and a lot of potential like Justin Herbert?
0: Yeah, that's a good question because he's so talented, and I think everybody sees flashes of that from time to time, and he just looks like he would be a successful quarterback. The way he's built, I mean, the way he carries himself, his arm, his talents, he has great mobility with his feet for a guy his size, but it just hasn't all been put together yet, and you don't know when that's going to happen. Again, he's working with a new offensive coordinator, Mike McDaniel, this year, and they're not really hitting on all cylinders right now. Not only Justin, their whole offense isn't. So I think that gives him a little bit of a more time because he's working with a new offensive coordinator to get things going. But something's going to happen this year because there was big expectations about the Chargers coming into the season. Of course, the season's not over yet. It's only week 3, but they got to get things turned around here in a hurry and start winning some games, putting some wins together.
2: Warren, we appreciate the time. Thank you so much for joining us here on Primetime.
0: All right. Thanks for having me on.
2: Thank you. There's Warren Moon, Pro Football Hall of Famer, joining us here on Primetime, presented by Progressive Insurance. The New Orleans Saints, we sang the praises of Juwan Johnson a lot today, deservedly so, with 2 touchdown receptions. He gets the ball, he's trying to get out of bounds, and he fumbles, and the Las Vegas Raiders recover, and they do improve to 3-0. What an impressive start for the Raiders and company, winning 35-27 going to New Orleans. Now, coming up next, we have stuff to preview, but we may also have some free football to pay attention to. 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
6: The fallout and the fall in when it comes to separation Saturday that happened in college football. 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

0: Jackson looking left. Nobody home. But he's got another receiver inside. It's Matthew Hibner who broke off for the Ravens touchdown.
1: 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Plus 1,700 for an anytime touchdown on DraftKings today. That gave the Ravens a 3-point lead. 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Now, Mia, 7 seconds left, or about 9 seconds left in regulation. Brandon Aubrey makes a chip shot field goal to tie the game at 31. And so going into commercial, I say, we may have some free football. I'm thinking, all right, overtime. Here we go. Lamar Jackson, I don't know how a man can be this wide open when all you know is they're playing for the field goal. There's 7 seconds left. They're not going for a touchdown, and they had a timeout. Rashad Bateman could not have found more space in the field, receives it. They get down in time. There was 0 seconds left, and all of a sudden there was 1 second left, almost like Michigan. They call the timeout, setting up a 56-yard field goal for Tyler Loop. Now let's bring you back. Last year, week 18, Ravens, Steelers, a field goal sends the Ravens to the playoffs after their, 1-5 start. They fight all the way back. Lamar comes back, and it's a do-or-die week 18 matchup between the Steelers and Ravens, and Loop misses it. Does he miss it this time? No, through the uprights, 56 yards, and the Baltimore Ravens beat the Dallas Cowboys in Brazil. We were talking about the excitement with Christian Parker, the new defensive coordinator of the Dallas Cowboys. Mia, that was inexcusable.
2: Yeah, Rashad Bateman making the Dixie Chicks proud and finding some wide open spaces in that zone of Christian Parker's defense. And ultimately, yes, Brian Schottenheimer left just staring into the abyss because inexplicably the Dallas Cowboys defense does them in again. And might I add, Andrew Salchunas, that this game with our friends at DraftKings, the line finished at 3.5 heading into the start of the 4 o'clock window. They always know out there in the desert. And speaking of always knowing out there in the desert, those Las Vegas Raiders, they also are winners in the 4 o'clock window, 35-27, in case you missed it. But Baker Mayfield, not so much of a winner, Andrew.
1: Yeah, Baker Mayfield, unfortunately, comes out, dislocated his thumb on his throwing hand. So we talked about it on that 4th and 13 where he was dancing all over the place, and then he was on the ground just in a ton of pain. Turns out that he's got a dislocated right thumb. I don't know what the timeline is, but it can't be quick. You got to grip and throw the football if you're Baker Mayfield.
2: He will have an MRI, according to Todd Bowles, who met with reporters already as this game has concluded. And it'll be curious to see if we see Jalen Daniels next week when the 0-3 Buccaneers face the 1-2 Green Bay Packers. But hey, let's get to that here in a second. We'll circle back to that game. Did the Bucs lose this game? Did the Vikings win that game? Because we do have to react to this Ravens-Cowboys matchup. We noted this earlier in the program, Andrew. This wasn't the greatest Lamar Jackson performance we've ever seen. 15 of 20 for 186 yards through the air, 2 passing touchdowns, Derrick Henry, a pair of TDs. Of course, they came in the first half because no one wants to hand him the football in the second half, but I digress. Lamar Jackson, 6 carries, 50 yards on the ground. Again, not the MVP numbers that we've become accustomed to, but much like many other teams today, whether that be the Washington Commanders, whether that be the Pittsburgh Steelers, whether that be the Buffalo Bills, despite turning the ball over 5 times and still finding a way to win, the Baltimore Ravens winning time of possession, ball control, making plays when it mattered most.
1: Yeah, and think about the swing in this game, right? Two teams that enter this game 1-1. The Baltimore Ravens improved to 2-1 after a crazy finish, crazy game for the Pittsburgh Steelers, a bad loss for the Cincinnati Bengals. And now all of a sudden, you're going to have 4 teams in that division, the AFC North, all 2-1 entering week 4. Now, the Cowboys, on the other hand, because there's a lot of hype, always, but there's a lot of hype for the Dallas Cowboys with this new look defense. Can this defense help the offense that we all know? The offense is there, right? You said Lamar Jackson didn't have a Lamar Jackson type of game. Well, Dak Prescott had a Dak Prescott type of game. CeeDee Lamb had his. George Pickens had his. Jake Ferguson had his. And yet they fall to 1-2. Obviously, with the injury to Jackson Dart, I don't think many people are going to take the Giants all that seriously. But the Commanders, who get the win today to avoid falling to 0-3, they win with Marcus Mariota. They beat the defending Super Bowl champions in the Seattle Seahawks. And Jaden Daniels not going on injured reserve. Jaden Daniels not getting surgery. Now, all of a sudden, the Cowboys are going to be looking up at a couple of teams, potentially.
2: Well, and especially depending on the result of tomorrow night's Monday Night Football matchup on ESPN between the Bears and the Eagles. And I also think that, ultimately, when it comes to the Dallas Cowboys, they're going to be in every game because they can win a shootout. Yep. Not every team in that division, let alone that conference, is built to win a shootout. But at the same time, as we've seen with the Cincinnati Bengals over the entire 6-7 year career, 6-7, LOL, career of Joe Burrow, ultimately, you can have a potent offense, but if you don't have some semblance of a middle-of-the-road defense, you're never going to make it to the promised land unless you are able to catch lightning in a bottle the way that they did on the way to the Super Bowl back in 2021.
1: Yeah, and I mean, look, you talk about that defense. You don't have a semblance of it. 7-9-1 last year, the Dallas Cowboys. 7-9-1, and that was the year when, you know, the offense was incredible, the defense was not, and you're seeing that all across the National Football League with some teams. Dallas Cowboys, that's a bad loss for the Cowboys, and I can only imagine what that midweek press conference is going to be like for defensive coordinator Christian Parker. This is Primetime on ESPN Radio, the all-new ESPN app, SiriusXM Channel 80, and tune in.
3: You know, these long picks, as you know, you got to drive them so they can tend to be a little bit lower. How about a block and then a scoop and score? Finish this game. 56, 57 yards. 56 yards. The kick's away. The kick is up and the kick is good. And the Ravens have stolen the game. That's unbelievable. That is unbelievable.
4: Wow. What a dagger.
3: The timeout that no one could see. Tyler Loop, 56 yards, a walk-off, and the Ravens win 34-31.
4: Oh, that'll crush you. That'll crush your soul.
1: Yep, that's how it sounded. The Dallas Cowboys, they watched the Ravens go right downfield. And the magic 1 second that went right back on the clock changes everything for the Baltimore Ravens. And as we mentioned, it changes everything in terms of that division. Just taking a look at that AFC North. Now, four teams all 2-1. The Cleveland Browns are 2-1, and Todd Monken is fired up. Aaron Rodgers and the Pittsburgh Steelers, after all the struggles offensively. Of course, that sound courtesy of 105, the 3, the Fan in Dallas. 4-2-1 teams, and the Bengals, they fall to 2-1 today. If you're Cincinnati, it's why we kept on talking about that is a bad loss, because you need to start piling up wins in this division, because we know how much of a fight it is in the AFC North year in and year out.
2: I saw this stat floating around the timeline this evening, Andrew, and you got to tell me if this is real. Joe Burrow, 1-34 when trailing in the last 8 minutes? That can't be right. That can't be possibly right.
1: Is it?
2: That's what I saw floating around the timeline. Hopefully it's a fake AI account, because, I mean, that's insane. It's got to be fake. It's got to be fake. There's no way. There's no way. That's got to be fake. But the point is that Joe Burrow looks great in the first half of this game. It looked like the Joe Burrow we've seen in the first two games of the 2026 campaign. And then I don't know what happened in the second half for this Bengals team that I left Everbank Stadium, where I was covering Jaguars Patriots. And in listening to all the coverage on the way home, I said, man, oh, man, the Cincinnati Bengals at 3-0 are going to host the 2-1 Jacksonville Jaguars next week at Paycor Stadium. And this is going to be the rematch of that 2019 national championship game between Trevor Lawrence and Joe Burrow. Fireworks everywhere. And now we will see how Joe Burrow and this Bengals team respond. Something tells me that they will, and something also tells me that I definitely got caught with that stat. And that's okay. That's okay. You know what? We're having fun here on Primetime.
1: Look, we continue to move forward. That's what we continue to do. That's what the Cleveland Browns are doing. That's what Todd Monken is doing. They continue to move forward. So, and another incredible 4 o'clock window. And before you know it, we'll be kicking off Sunday night football. And there is plenty to preview when it comes to Sunday night football. We have Monday Night Football to look forward to as well. This is Primetime here on ESPN Radio. She's Mia O'Brien. I'm Andrew Salchunas. And we've seen plenty of victories today. We've seen plenty of bad losses, a couple of 0-3 teams. What do we see tonight between two Super Bowl contenders? That's next here on Primetime.
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5: A wild week three in the NFL. I'm Chris Smith. 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
6: Miles Price back deep for Minnesota. 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Cuts in 20, 30. Has a gas. You ever seen him in the middle? At the 40, down the 50, 30, 25, 20. One man to beat. They won't catch him. Miles Price, 85 yards.
5: Steve Levy with the call on ESPN Radio. Kyler Murray tacked on a TD strike to Jordan Addison as the Vikings beat the Buccaneers 23-16, but it was a costly game for both teams. Baker Mayfield dislocated his thumb in the fourth quarter and will undergo an MRI on Monday, while two-time All-Pro wide receiver Justin Jefferson did not return for Minnesota after injuring his ankle in the first quarter. Vikings, though, 3-0 for the second time in 3 years, while the Bucs 0-3 for the first time since 2014. In Santa Clara, Brock Purdy threw four touchdown passes. Christian McCaffrey added a rushing score as the Niners down the Cards 36-30 to start 3-0 in back-to-back seasons for the first time since 89 and 90. Bad news for San Fran, though, as wide receiver Mike Evans suffered a rib injury in the first half. In Brazil, a Tyler Loop game-ending, a 56-yard field goal lifted the Ravens over the Cowboys 34-31. Derrick Henry added two rushing scores for Baltimore. In the Big Easy, the Raiders edged the Saints 35-27. Tyler Shuck, four TD passes, while Kirk Cousins had three of his own for Vegas. On the injury front, Dolphins coach Jeff Hafley said this team is still gathering information on star running back Devon Achane, knee injury.
7: Hey, it's Michelle Smallman. Coming up Monday, Jalen Hurts and the Eagles head to Chicago looking to stay hot. So can Jalen Hurts continue to silence his doubters? We'll talk about it on Sports from like 6 a.m. Eastern right here on ESPN Radio, ESPN2, and ESPNU.
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9: Purdy under center, McCaffrey behind him. Use check in motion. Here's the snap. Play action. Purdy rolling out to his right. Pumps. Kennel! Touchdown! 49ers!
6: Andrew Van Ginkle came up with the football somehow. On a fourth down, and Baker is struggling on the turf. Looks like he's holding his hand to send the Cowboys home with a loss. It's up. It is. Inside the left upright. And good! The Ravens win it in Rio. Fire up the band!
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10: 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I'm Andrew Salchunas, alongside Mia O'Brien. Mia, the 1 o'clock window was amazing. The fourth quarter in the majority of those games, except for the one that you attended between the Jags and Patriots many hours ago now, the fourth quarters for many games coming down to the wire, and then the same thing in the 4 o'clock slate. We had lead changes throughout the game. We had one score games going up to the final ends, and then you just heard it in the return there. The game winning field goal by the Baltimore Ravens that just sort of changes everything. I know it's early. It's week three. No team is truly dead. No team has truly